0: Just Baker bringing it home again. Although I think noagendashow.com is wrong. I think it's noagendashow.net. But anyway, thank you, Just Baker. Definitely knocking it out of the park, man. So thank you to Sir Ducifer, Rob Dew. It is a value for value production that we bring you here twice a week, which means whatever value you get out of this show, please return it to us with any value that you can. Time, talent, treasure. Before I do anything,
1: joke out.
0: Yeah, 867. Well, you know, the Brunetti brought him in. You got some work to do, Ducifer. So you can do all kinds of different things to help the show out. The best way to do it always is to let people know about the show. That is a big one for you. But you can also do other things, create mixes for us, which are now playing in the show. People seem to enjoy that. I got some killer end of show mix as well, including one from Agent Orange, which is an old JCD end of show mix, which I think you'll enjoy. We also have artwork, which goes to the No Agenda Art Generator. Thank you, Sir Paul Couture. I've seen you in the troll room today. It's highly appreciated that you keep that thing running for all these years. So the artwork for episode 1903, we titled that Non-Practicing, from the non-practicing white people and for all the non-practicing white people. And the artwork was, I mean, Brunetti called me. He said, oh, Lord, man, this is so perfect. It was... I guess me and Brunetti as weed gummies, gummy bears talking on the phone. Gummy time with Curry and Brunetti, brought to us by Blue Acorn. Thank you, Blue Acorn. You hit it home with that one. That was perfect. Absolutely perfect. Of course, we thank everybody, $50 and above, for the support of your treasure, and anyone who can come in with $200 or more. Not only are we guaranteed to read your note, but you will also get a coveted title of executive associate executive producer. And if you can come in with $300 or more, then you'll get the coveted title of executive producer. I'm just getting everything all squared away here because I think we do have one written note. Yes, we do. So we'll start with our executive producers for episode 1904. We kick it off with $343.75. I'm sure these are all 333.33s plus fees, and that's appreciated. Sir Cornwainer of Yore, he's a PhD, and he says, thank you to Adam, the Dvorak family, and all of the guest hosts for continuing to bring superb value to No Agenda Nation. Sir Ducifer is doing a fine job filling in as the new crackpot to Adam's increasingly Boomer X buzzkill. Yeah, I've heard that said before. Please accept this bit of my treasure so that I may join the honorable order of the ant. No jingles, no karma. But please, would you call out Patrick Rugsegger? Patrick Rugsegger is a douchebag. And that's from Sir Corwainer of Your PhD, Battle Creek, Michigan. Yes, you will be inducted into that exclusive Order of the Ant. And Sunday will be the last time that you can join the Order of the Ant. The pins that we ordered are almost all gone. I put a post on X of the pin. It comes in a beautiful little velvet pouch, and it has a fantastic certificate that goes along with it. Jay really went all out on this one. It's beautiful. Hey, by the way, there is Patrick Rugsegger with the Order of the Ant donation coming in right after he got called out as a douchebag. There we go.
2: You've been de-douched.
0: He was prepared for your douchebagging, Sir Corwainer. David from Prairie Village, Kansas, joins the Order of the Ant. He says, I've been listening since the days of Trains Good, Planes Bad, and have neglected my duty to support what I find value in. That ends today. Please de-douche.
2: You've been de-douched.
0: He says, miss you, John. David in Prairie Village, Kansas. Paul Fellner joins the Order of the Ant. Dear Adam, I wanted to send this donation as a small token of my appreciation. No, well, it's called value for value, my brother. No Agenda has given me countless hours of entertainment, laughter, and different perspectives on the world. What you and John built together was truly one of a kind. I'm grateful I had the opportunity to listen and be a small part of the community you created. Well, actually, the producers created the community themselves. Thank you for keeping it going and for carrying forward what you built together. In the morning and in memory of John, Commander Paul Fellner, education doctorate, I guess. Doctor of education. Oh, of course. Doctor of education in climate change science. Of course, there's No Agenda graduate. Sir Gooch of RVA with an order of the ant donation. Good morning. No jingles, no karma. Just a thank you from Sir Gooch of RVA. I just donated $333.33 plus fees to become part of the prestigious order of the ant. I'm keeping Adam and others close to the program in my prayers as you continue the journey post JCD. Anonymous with an order of the ant. I want to stay anonymous. Am I too late for the pin? No. In fact, Sunday will be the last time. B-dubs with the order of the ant donation with this $333.33 donation. Breaking, he says, I've crossed the threshold for knighthood. Ah, there you go. I'm already a Commodore, so please dub me Sir Commodorable, Guardian of the Groove. I've been listening, producing since March of 2021. I heard about the show from the guys at Canary Cry Radio, a Canary Cry News Talk. Please add me to the birthday list. I turned 40 on September 18th. Since there's nothing new under the sun, I see what you did there. I'd like a fractal jingle. Additionally, Obama, you might die, and a little girl, yay, please. Oh, I think we can do that. I'll bring homemade bread and hummus with me to the round table. Enough for the whole class. Looking forward to that sweet order of the ant pin and night ring. It's a twofer. A big thanks to you and JCD for keeping me company for so many hours. Prayers for all religions of Gitmo Nation. Donate, slaves. God bless No Agenda Nation. Thank you for your courage. 73s, B-dubs, Kilo Mike, 7, Bravo, Papa Hotel, Sir Commodore Bull.
1: You might die.
0: There you go. Dame Rita. Ah, Dame Rita comes in above the normal level with $333.33 from Sparks, Nevada. ITM, Adam, and Dvorak family, in honor of JCD, I'm proud to become part of the Order of the Ant. Thank you for the No Agenda newsletter and the best podcast in the universe. Gene Morphis is in Bellingham, Massachusetts, $333.33 with an attached note, which I shall read now. He says, ITM, the enclosed value brings me past Baron on my way to the next level. If it approves, I'd like to claim the hamlet of Bono, Arkansas, as my protectorate. And the Order of the Ant seems like a nice bonus. I started listening somewhere in the 900s and haven't heard John's story of his motorcycle trip until one of the recent tribute podcasts. Adam asked what kind of bike he had, and John said Kawasaki Triple offhandedly. I straightened up. That wasn't just another bike. That was the original Rice Rocket, the Kawasaki Mach 3, a.k.a. the Widowmaker. Crazy. Ridiculously fast. It put new life into two-stroke engines. It was as quirky as it was fast. It might decide that the front wheel should come up off the road at 90 miles an hour so the rider could see his life flash by as he decided if it was possible to restore two-wheel ground contact. I had one and wish we could have exchanged stories. It's unimaginable that he would have taken it out in ice or snow. Here's hoping you can find a way to continue media deconstructions. Best regards from Gene, Knight of the Neurogenesis. P.S. We had dinner with a wonderful Ukrainian refugee couple asking about Kiev versus Kiev. They said Kiev was the Russian pronunciation during the Soviet era. Ukrainians have always pronounced it Kiev. Oh, man, why are you going to harsh my mellow with that? Angel of Smyrna. And oh, that was our last executive producer, associate executive producer. Now, Angel Smyrna from Georgia. Hi, Adam, and rest in peace, JCD. Sir Angel Smyrna here. It's been a while since I last contributed, and I thought about requesting my title be changed to Sir Boy Who Cried Wolf based on my last contributions on the stock market and 666, but I've become attached to my current title. With all of the fear-mongering around artificial superintelligence lately, I want to put in a shameless plug for my blog, angelosmyrna.substack.com, where in my latest post I speculate on the nature of ASI and its role in the biblical narrative. I'm going to have to read it now. Some might call the post doomerism, but I think one could just as easily read the perspective as hopeful through the right biblical lens. Yes, Pastor Jimmy and I talked about just that. We get to do this. WGTDT.com. Thank you for all you do and for keeping the show alive. Would love some You've Got Prayers, Karma. God bless you, Sir Angel of Smyrna.
3: You've Got Prayers.
0: Sarge hits us up with $163, which he sent in Bitcoin. Dear Adam, thank you for what you and John built over the years. Love your work. A Dana donation. I enjoyed that show. And a double dedouching for myself, Sarge, and for Lumby. Cheers for Sarge.
2: You've been dedouched.
0: So I presume the first one is for Sarge and the second one is for Lumby.
2: You've been dedouched.
0: Andy Hawkey, Perth, Ontario, Scandinavia, $150.40. I'm thinking you're probably an associate. I think you might be an associate executive producer. I'll have to check. Can anyone do the math on $150.40 in Scandinavia? That may be more than $200. Hi, TM Adam. This donation has been a long time coming, and I'm disappointed I couldn't get it to you before John's departure. I've lived in Ontario, Canada with my wife and three sons since 2015 and began listening during COVID. Now we're making the move back to my homeland of New Zealand. But we decided to take 2 months touring the USA from Ontario to California, driving our 1960 Impala. Nice. I'm hoping to catch a few meetups on the way, and our route takes us near Fredericksburg, so I'd love to catch a Sunday service at Bridge Church. Any producers who may have travel or accommodation tips for us can follow our Substack, Hawkey Adventures. That's Hawkey, spelled Hawkey. A link to our route can be found there as well. I'm a trained arborist and have my gear with me, so I'd be willing to barter for accommodation along the way and would love to meet like-minded producers. We appreciate prayers for the journey. I'm just thinking now, don't we have a no agenda meetup coming up in October? Hold on, let me check. Yes, October 17th, Fredericksburg, Texas. And I think you should probably try and stay at J6 or Jenny's places, where we have the meetup. And you'd be more than welcome to a service at Bridge Church, of course. If you make it, let me know. I always attend the early one since I do the show. And there's not enough time to get out from the second service. So 9 a.m., let me know. I'll make sure you have a good seat. We'll keep it warm for you. And thank you very much for your support of the show. Stefan Trockels from Soest in Deutschland, $150. Big fan of Brunetti. Sadly, he has not been producing much lately. Obviously my movie is coming. Douglas Mook, Cochranton, Pennsylvania, $100. Praying for you and your land and community. Well, aren't you in our land as well? May God bless you. God bless you too, Douglas. Countess Knight, Edmonds, Washington, $100. Dame Laura of the Golden Hour, $88. A JCD tribute there. Christine Olson, Milwaukee, Wisconsin, $84.30. Loved hearing you with Dana. Made me laugh. Feel like this is the right path forward. Much love.
1: It's way cooler than I thought it would be. But I don't give a shit.
4: I've been drinking beer! Beer, beer, beer, all right. Beer.
5: Let's get back on track here. I want to lay out an outline right now for what we're going to cover. So next episode of Antarctica in the series, not the next episode of Absent Six Pack, but next okay. Antarctica show, deep dive into Nazis.
1: Nazis.
5: We'll be back on God's green earth, which is America.
1: We're going to talk about how Operation Paperclip applies to Antarctica. Yes. And the adventures and the fucking missions that have been executed down in that area.
5: We'll be back on God's green earth. We will no longer be outside in the cold tundra, so we won't have any reason to go out in the snow, get lost, get raped by penguins or anything. Nothing like that will happen. We're going to talk about aliens.
1: The lush green area.
5: We're going to talk about aliens. I said it. Fucking God. We're going to talk about aliens.
1: You didn't. You did not say it.
5: We're going to talk about aliens. And we're going to talk about Nazis on part two of Antarctica. Part three, you know what we're going to be talking about?
1: What?
5: The weather modification system that supposedly Raytheon has down there, which there's been a whistleblower testify with Stephen Greer in front of Congress that there's a weapon down there. I have clips on that prepared. I have clips on the ice wall and the flat earth prepared. I have Nazi clips prepared. Let's go deep into this. I'll take responsibility. Honestly, the shock collar, well, a funny idea, makes it really hard for me to focus on anything because I'm just constantly terrified of being shocked.
1: I agree.
5: So I'll just have to change it to a different prompt from the word like. I'll have to change it to something that's not going to shock me when I say that.
1: We'll figure it out.
5: What's Find another way? What's another phrase? Antarctica might be a good way. I just can't say that word.
1: No, it's not useful.
5: All right.
1: I like more than that.
5: Like.
1: I like more than that.
5: It's weird. It didn't.
1: Let's
5: it
1: shut
5: didn't
1: this shit
5: up.
1: Down. Let's,
5: hang on.
1: Let's
5: it, that's what you know. What's people. Weird is it didn't pick like, up.
1: What the
5: it didn't
1: fuck
5: pick up,
1: is happening?
5: Hang
1: right
5: on.
1: Now.
5: It didn't pick up those words. I'm that's another thing. Is I'm also still troubleshooting this collar because it didn't pick up either of those likes. If I use it as a plural, maybe it doesn't count. Ooh, that's a good loophole. That's a good loophole. All right. Let me leave you on a clip here to ponder on here, and let's talk about this before we close. I think we have a good outline. I think we have Nazis and aliens on part two, and weather weapons and space lasers and flat Earth and ice wall on part two, or part three. I mean, I think that's a good way to go with it. Admiral Byrd is something we can cover across more so, but like later on. I said, well, that definitely said it there. If I don't get shocked, then something's wrong. But I think a good way to go with this is Admiral Byrd is going to crop up in these conversations so much that we don't need to do a whole segment on him. We just, Admiral Byrd will just automatically, by the nature of what Admiral Byrd had to say and his fake
1: Admiral
5: diary.
1: Admiral Byrd persists. Admiral,
5: yeah. He'll just be in and out of everywhere because every conversation of Antarctica and the South Pole involves him because he was around for the first televised and the first filmed discovery of pretty much all of it.
1: Admiral Byrd was there in Genesis. If we're being honest, let there be light. Admiral Byrd heard that shit.
5: Dude, he watched that dumb bitch Eve eat that fruit the snake gave her.
1: I mean, he was probably like drinking beers with a snake. He was like, hey, yo. Just give it to her. Just offer it. And she's a bitch.
5: Beer. Singing that song while I did it, I'm sure. you know what? I'm going to save that for the next show. I want to drop that bomb on you right now. That'll be another hour of conversation.
1: Dude, let's just hold it off. Like, this has been a train wreck.
6: So they did six failed moon missions.
1: Let's just let the first episode of Antarctica be a train wreck. Just title this episode when you release it. Be like, Antarctica, in parentheses, train wreck.
5: Dude, there's a great moon.
1: Next episode we do, let that be episode one.
5: I think this laid out a good foundation, and we got all the bits with opening and closing the door out of the way. Which, by the way, in hindsight, I think is just... The Hateful Eight or whatever. I think they did that bit already in The Hateful Eight. Remember the icy tundra outside and they're opening and closing the door and the door won't stay closed? Kurt Russell?
1: True.
5: Yeah. But, okay, do you know who Hibbler is?
1: Heinrich Hibbler?
5: No, yes, this is Hibbler. Sure. This is Eddie Bravo's producer, Hibbler. On the Eddie Bravo Cup podcast, he has his own podcast where he goes even more off the rails than Eddie.
1: That's right. It's Heinrich Himmler. Hibbler.
5: This is Hibbler. I want to play this for you because you're going to just absolutely hate it.
6: So they did six failed moon missions. Cool. NASA was not getting the budget they wanted, the black hole, which turns into indoctrination station, right? So it's like we got the country in a sense. Because the globe was being pushed by the 60s universally. Okay, because they were teaching flat earth through the 50s and 60s in America. People don't know that. It was public mm-hmm. schools, specifically in the 20s and 30s, all over every public school. But yeah. And they did nothing to prove you anything up until Apollo, okay? Even though Universal, the owner of the movie, you know, da da da da da da da da da da.
5: You following this so far?
1: I'm following.
5: OK, Okay.
6: So that company was out in the 20s, guys, and they were showing that same spinning ball, even though no one went up there until 1969. Nobody went up there. Picard went up there in the 30s and said it was a flat disc. So they didn't, they published it, but they didn't leak it out. Like, they didn't publicize that stuff.
5: Now, when I first heard Picard went up there, I thought, is he talking about Star Trek?
1: Well, is he?
5: No, he was not, to his credit. Picard, space. Auguste Picard, Wikipedia. Record-breaking hydrogen balloon flights, in which he studied Earth's upper atmosphere. Auguste Picard. So I thought, and I figured, oh, well, he's just like out of his mind because he's talking about Star Trek. But then I looked it up, and no, Star Trek was probably, Picard was named after him, the actual Picard. So you learn something there.
6: Spinning ball. Even though no one went up there until 1969, nobody went up there. Picard went up there in the 30s and said it was a flat disc. So they published it, but they didn't leak it out. Like, they didn't publicize that story. So they started NASA once Admiral Byrd found more land past the 60th parallel. They said, hold on. Wait, there's more continents. Okay, no, we can't control. We can control seven continents. It's hard enough. We can't do 8, 9, 10, 11, 12. We're going to cut it off. We're going to wrap it around whatever all the world, everybody knows these seven continents. Okay, they're going to wrap it around and we're going to push this in every school. Rothschild was in on it. All these big boys were in on this agenda, and they hit it hard, and they changed all the schools. They started NASA. They were sending monkeys to space first to just make people interested in it. And then right away they said, look, we're going to get a man on the moon. And that was it. They, you know, half the country was like, here we go. And the other half was like, that was fake.
5: You think about that. See, now that I think there's a lot of hyperbole in there. But I think that's a good way to leave it off for at least what I'm going to be bringing a lot. I have a lot of the Nazi and alien stuff that we're going to do. But there's a lot of weird stuff about the ice wall and what else is past there, which I think is more land. I don't think it's flat Earth. I think it's more land past Antarctica.
1: I think part of it is not covered by ice. I think the climate is different than we know.
5: Well, that's the thing about the ice wall.
1: I think the amount of land
5: you can't climb
1: in Antarctica is crazy.
5: That's like, the thing about Antarctica, so much you can't climb it.
1: Oh, there. Okay. Climate. Nice. Yeah.
5: Thank you.
1: But you get my point here.
5: Yeah. What would you like to cover on the next one? I'm taking notes right now.
1: Let's get in depth
5: on aliens and Nazis.
1: Aliens and Nazis for sure. Also, ancient races that might live in Antarctica, Hollow Earth. Let's get into that.
5: Oh, fuck Ancient Aliens on History Channel. Ancient Racists. That'd be a great show.
1: My point, what I said was ancient races, but ancient racist is also good. I can't deny that. So, ancient racist.
5: Ancient astronaut racists say yes. Ancient astronaut. Would you ever be an ancient astronaut theorist?
1: The most ancient and racist of astronauts.
5: Would you ever be an ancient astronaut theorist like they have on History Channel? According to our ancient astronaut theorists. Would you ever do that for a living?
1: I'd love to be that. That's my ideal living.
5: Hell yeah. Well, Noah, I think the main thing I learned today is the shock collar is not sustainable for this word, especially when I'm just freaking out about it the whole time. I also learned that it's cold as fuck out here. But unfortunately, to get back to the boat, that I kidnapped you and brought you to Antarctica on, we have to go back outside. So I can roofie right. you again. I can chloroform you again if you'd like to, or do you want to just walk out with me?
1: And hey,
5: we'll
1: man.
5: Just, we'll just go out there.
1: Bro, you know I love it when you roofie me. You know?
5: Oh, good.
1: We just have that bond.
5: All right, well, open your mouth. Go, ah. All right, buddy, let's go. Let's get out. Let's get out here. We'll come back with like a solid, like I said, I have about 50 clips we didn't get to, and that was my bad. So we're going to come back. We're going to bring it. We're going to bring in the Nazis and the aliens. And we just kind of lay the groundwork, the foreground. But you're not going to remember this conversation anyway, just because I just roofied you. So I don't know why I'm explaining it to you. But thank you to Boobs from Behind the Schemes for boosting. Let's check those boosts again before we go. Oh, here we go. We got a boost from Junta. I'm liking the ship talk, but he spelled lichen like L-I-C-H-E-N. So it's another boost pun there. Pun boost. Thank you, Junta. Thank you, Booberry, Behind the Schemes for the boost.
1: Thank you.
5: A little bit of Bitcoin. All right. I know you won't remember any of this, Noah. So, but let's just go ahead and get the fuck out here. What happened to the sound?
1: Flight.
5: Dude, the wind completely stopped.
1: Hmm.
5: We're fine. Bro, it's like 80 degrees out here.
1: It's crazy.
5: It already all melted. All right.
1: Like I said, climate change is faster than you think.
7: Oh, God. Well, dummies, you just wasted another amount of your non-precious time listening to Abs in a Six-Pack. When are you going to stop? You know, there's very few of you. If this is like a hands-on-a-hard-body thing of trying to figure out who'll be the last person to actually listen to this show, it's a lose-lose proposition. By the way, he asked me to do this. The head moron who makes the show. Ha! The secret is, I think he's the biggest moron of all. It would indicate that you're a bigger moron for listening to his show. However, I think somehow that's not true. He actually is a bigger moron than the rest of you. Anyway, go outside. Read a book. Ride a bike. Take a walk. Go walk a dog. Go kiss somebody. Whatever there is, I can think of 1 million things to do better than listen to this dumb, crummy show. Abs in a Six-Pack. Well, I bet for most of you, you're half right. This is Master Shake. Do something with your lives.
8: 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I can take my phone and shoot 4K video and have it streamed instantly across the entire planet.
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0: Listen, we're going to get to this next, and I respect you.
1: Hey, I want you guys to yell at each other for 3 minutes while I go pee.
0: I got to pee, too.
1: Okay. We'll do it in shifts.
0: We'll do it in shifts.
1: I'll go first.
2: Okay.
0: Anyways.
3: You are someone that I could talk to about the flat earth conspiracy. You don't believe in flat earth, but you can kind of understand where I'm coming from.
0: What if I finance a research ship and make a documentary? I can't go away for 3 months. I will pay. What
3: How much money can you raise? We're going to need a...
1: Are you guys going to the moon or in orbit?
3: Okay, you raise the money for a trip
0: no,
3: to South...
0: No, there's no raise the money. No. I got the money.
3: Okay, you got the money.
0: I got the money. Listen, you want me to
3: choke
0: you out?
3: Listen, this is the deal. This is the deal. This is the deal.
4: Go pee. Go pee, man.
3: So I'm going to... We're going to do this.
0: We'll send Joe Rogan.
3: Yeah, no. We're going to do this.
0: Joe,
3: I'm going to send someone
0: astronauts.
3: Else.
0: You're going to find the edge of the world, ice caps, cats that are knocking things
1: gonna
0: off.
1: I'm going to film the drop-off with my iPhone.
3: Yes.
1: Go pee, man. Go pee. Don't you have to go?
3: We're going
1: to
3: send someone else, Alex.
0: Yeah,
3: but we're going to do
0: anymore.
3: This.
0: Hey.
3: You know what? We're going to do this. I don't have to be the one that goes.
0: I got
3: to
0: pee in a minute.
3: I don't have to be the one that goes.
0: I got to pee in a minute. Let me tell you something right now. Let me tell you something right now. I came here and I proved they're keeping babies alive and taking their organs.
3: How did you prove that?
0: They're admitting.
3: Jamie pulled some shit up on Google.
0: No. They admit it now.
5: They admit it now. Did you guys know that? It's Abs in the Six Pack episode. What number are we at to now? Shit. I don't even know. But I probably will have to go pee in a minute. I'm drinking a Surf Rock Candy Shandy and it looks crazy as hell. I don't know what it is. In collaboration with Repeat. And I'm joined by Metis of Fun Fact Friday and Adam of Deborah Gets Red Pilled, and we're going to talk about how space is fake and gay. What's going on, guys?
4: What's up, man?
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5: We'll be live here for the next 2 hours, unless that's too long.
7: I can do this voice. Ladies and gentlemen, we're going to be live here for the next 2 hours.
5: If we run out of things to talk about, it might be an hour.
6: Yeah, we'll be fine.
4: Sounds good.
6: We'll be fine.
5: If space isn't real, then it's kind of hard to talk about it.
4: Yeah.
6: I can talk about Lord of the Rings for hours on end. And it's not real.
5: Well, it's probably more real than space, though.
6: Yeah. There was an episode of Mysterious Universe where they talked about this book where this guy went into a story that the whole entire story of Middle Earth is the history of our Earth. And it was pretty amazing.
5: I've been like high watching Return of the King thinking, you know what? Yeah, probably. Like plenty of times.
6: This happened. This has happened.
5: There's even video evidence of it. I see it with my own two eyes.
4: What's your favorite of the Lord of the Rings?
6: I see it as one film, really.
4: Yeah.
5: The Hobbit. The Hobbits were the least good.
4: Yeah, they were terrible. What about the animated Hobbits from the 80s?
5: Is that the one with Leonard Nimoy singing?
4: Yeah.
5: I've only seen the meme. I've only seen the meme.
6: Leonard Nimoy sings in that movie?
4: I don't know.
5: Well, you know what I'm talking about, right? This is a perfect lead-in to a spaceship. We've already brought Lord of the Rings into space. So, yeah, Leonard Nimoy, you have to have seen this.
6: No, I have not. I'm aware
5: Nimoy
6: of the cartoon.
5: Bilbo Baggins.
6: What?
5: You have to have seen this. This was like peak internet, like early internet. This was like Charlie Bit My Finger level of meme.
6: Are you pulling it up?
5: Yeah, okay, here we go.
6: All right, let's
5: I need to get that DNS sync, obviously.
6: Yeah.
5: All right, here we go.
8: In the middle of the earth, in the land of Shire, lives a brave little hobbit whom we all admire.
5: Now, this is Leonard Nimoy singing. He's got the same haircut and almost, it looks like he has the Spock ears on, unless his ears are already kind of like that.
4: Is it him animated?
5: No, it's really him sitting there. There's like a little girl with a badge on that says Hobbits Unite. I'll put this in the chat just so people can mute it and watch along.
4: On the soundtrack from the 80s movie?
5: I don't know.
4: Or
5: maybe
4: it
5: says
4: Leonard
5: Nimoy,
4: where
5: the Ballad of Bilbo Baggins.
4: Where was this performance happening at?
5: It's like a music video? While I'm playing it, maybe I can look this up.
4: Was Leonard Nimoy in the middle?
5: Sorry, what?
4: Was he known for his musical talents?
5: And I mean, this is probably the most famous thing he ever sang, as far as I know.
4: Okay.
5: Leonard Nimoy. Well, Bilbo. Okay. All right, I'm going to play it while I look this up, because now I'm just as curious.
8: In the middle of the earth, in the land of Shire, lives a brave little hobbit whom we all admire. With his long wooden pipe, fuzzy woolly toes, he lives in a hobbit hole, and everybody knows him. Bilbo, Bilbo Baggins, he's only 3 feet tall. Bilbo, Bilbo Baggins, the bravest little hobbit of them all. Hobbits are peace-loving folks, you know. They're never in a hurry and they take things slow. They don't like to travel away from home. They just like to eat and be left alone. But one day Bilbo was asked to go on a big adventure to the caves below to help some dwarves get back their gold that was stolen by a dragon in the days of old. Bilbo, Bilbo Baggins, only 3 feet tall.
5: Just to pause it, you can tell this was made in 68 because, like, it's a bunch of kids with hobbit ears and they all have crazy tie-dye shirts. Psychedelic shirts. So this is definitely, it's Wikipedia says, The Ballad of Bilbo Baggins is a song composed by Charles Randolph Green and performed by Leonard Nimoy, telling the story of Bilbo Baggins and his adventures in J.R.R. Tolkien's 1937 novel, The Hobbit. The recording was featured on a 1968 album, Two Sides of Leonard Nimoy, the second of Nimoy's albums on Dot Records. It was also released as a single. Oh, yeah. All right.
6: You're blowing my mind right now.
4: How I wonder what other songs he had on there. Were they all Hobbit-themed? Or
5: I don't think so.
4: Different? Okay.
5: But this was, so to answer your question, this was before, if the other ones, animated ones, came out in the 80s, this was predated that by about a decade or more.
4: Yeah.
5: Wow.
4: Yeah.
5: Well, there's, it's a two-minute song. It's like a minute in. I feel like we don't need to hear the whole thing.
4: Yeah, we got, it has kind of a Glen Campbell, Rhinestone Cowboy feel to it, you know?
5: Yeah. I like it. There's a, yeah, also it's, since it's from an album, it's probably copyrighted, so.
6: Nimoy recites the song's first verse in a 2013 Audi advertisement where he engages in rivalry with another actor who played Spock, Zachary Quinto. That's Cold Acid in the chat just posted.
5: Wow.
6: How,
5: wow.
6: I don't know how I've never seen this.
5: So Wikipedia is wrong according to Cold Acid because he says it's 67, but Wikipedia says 68. But that that leads us perfectly into, we went from Lord of the Rings to Spock to Shatner. Let's make it current events here. Do you think if Leonard Nimoy was still alive, he would have flown up there with Shatner?
6: I mean, he kind of would have had to, right?
5: Yeah.
6: I mean, they're a team.
5: Cold Acid, what kind of Canadian fucking Wikipedia do you have? I'm looking right here. It says 1968. I don't know what you're talking about. All right. Well, we did get one voicemail, and I don't know who it's from, but... Let's go ahead and get that out of the way. If you want to leave a voicemail or call into the show, it's 865-465-6271. 865-465-6271.
2: Fuck outer space! Also, there's no proof that anything exists out there. In fact, there's no proof that anything exists outside of my own mind. Everything's a figment of my imagination, and you can't tell me otherwise.
5: That's all true.
6: So Bill Gates called in?
5: Bill Gates isn't that smart.
6: So yeah, space, huh? It I've heard theories of the it doesn't exist recently, and it's very interesting to me. But I don't know. It depends on what you call space, because I've seen videos recently. From, I didn't leave the tab open, but it's from a checkmarked thing on YouTube that says that the atmosphere of Earth goes out past the moon. So when does space start? You know?
4: Yeah.
6: That's what we got to define space before we decide whether or not it exists, right?
4: Or if it's gay.
6: Right.
5: Yes. Well, space is fake and gay.
2: Gay!
6: I've just heard that it's curious. That's the last news I heard about on that front. So
5: I mean, it, in that clip I was playing, I'll probably put it at the end of the episode. Before we started the show, there was that clip of Owen Benjamin talking about the astronomical odds that the sun and the moon would be the exact same size, even though they're astronomically different distances away and all this stuff. And it's like, when you break it down like that, a lot of it seems like, I mean, is it more likely that it just happened to be perfectly that way, or that they're actually the same distance away?
4: Or yeah, what was that stat that Owen Benjamin said?
5: Oh, 400, what is it? I don't know. He might have been that up, but it sounded good.
4: Is that what he said? Did he say it on Tinfoil Hat? He's been killing it recently. He was on Crow 777 too recently.
5: Yeah, he's calmed down a little bit. He's more into like space and the moon landing now that he is the Jews.
4: Yeah.
5: But yeah, no, he makes a lot of people make a lot of sense with like the whole breakdowns of space being fake. I like the idea personally that outer space is just like infinite whiteness, and they put a big like black cardboard dome over us, and they just poke holes in the top, and that's what stars are.
6: I love how it's made of cardboard. That's so economically feasible.
5: It's a budget firmament, man.
4: Yeah, I grew up in the Pacific Northwest, so they used to tell us all these Indian tales when I was little, and there was some story about maybe how some giant eagles pecked holes in the firmament, and that was the light poking through that were stars.
5: Well, that...
6: Sure, I believe it.
5: That gives me a good idea, actually. I wonder if they're open.
6: Well, you going to go to the store?
5: What? No, we can call a planetarium real quick. I was trying to remember what the name of these places are.
4: They're usually doing laser light shows on Friday nights.
9: From the Office of Education, Planetarium. This is an information line only. At any time during this message, you can press 0 to reach an operator.
5: Oh.
9: Please note, masks are currently required regardless of vaccination status.
5: Okay, so we're gonna be homeschool parents looking to take our kids to the planetarium.
4: We're in a sort of a triangle. Love triangle, gay love triangle thing?
6: No, just community.
5: From a homeschool co-op.
6: Community. Yeah.
4: A throuple.
6: I don't think we're going to get anybody.
5: It says they're open.
9: You've reached with the planetarium. I'm either away from my desk or on another line. Please leave a message and I will return your call as soon as I am able.
10: Begin speaking after the tone, then hang up when you are finished, or press any key for further options.
5: Hi, yeah, this is Dave, Dave Johnson, and I'm here with a couple other parents. We're looking to take some kids. We're from out of town, and we're trying to take some kids to the planetarium. I have Mr. Metis and Mr. Adam on the line.
4: Hi. We're bringing our kids in from a more rural area, and we're looking to find out more about the firmament.
5: Yeah, like where, like who made it, who built it, and we really care about, you know, our kids getting the whole truth, and we'll look past the mask requirement as long as you don't make us wear the masks. You know, good compromise, I think. And if you could just let us know, call me back at this number if you could. We're curious about the firmament and like how far the sun and the moon are away, or if they're the same distance away. And that's about all, unless you guys have any other questions.
4: Are you guys still doing the Led Zeppelin laser light shows on Friday nights?
6: Yeah, that's it. That sounds amazing.
5: Yeah, I wish space looked as cool as that, honestly.
4: Yeah.
5: Well, so just to recap, if you could call us back at 865-465-6271 whenever, at your earliest convenience. We want to know about the firmament, how accurate your moon to sun ratio is, and the Led Zeppelin laser light shows. Oh, and the masks. Also, well, like, if we don't have to wear masks, we won't be mad that you require them. Just that kind of thing, you know?
4: If there's a presentation where we could show the children the 1986 explosion of the Space Shuttle Challenger, we'd appreciate that as well.
5: All right, thanks again.
4: Bye-bye.
11: It was all poop water.
5: Well, I think that went about as well as it could have gone.
6: So everybody gets a fake name but me.
5: I gave Adam a real name. Well, because like I was like I was kind of was like, is somebody going to jump in with a fake name? But then I waited and I was like, I guess I couldn't come up with a fake name on the fly.
6: Oh my god!
5: We can try a different planetarium later and see if they'll actually pick up. But I think that was an okay message.
6: One in Hawaii? Isn't there one in Hawaii? There might be one in Hawaii. They'd be probably open.
5: Ooh,
6: more likely.
5: Hawaii, but they usually open at night, right? Or they open all day?
6: No, they're open all day. We used to go to planetariums on field trips.
5: The one I called said it opens at 7 p.m. California time.
6: Oh, so that's like the sexy planetarium. Late night, adults only.
4: Yeah, they probably have like adult wine mixers.
5: I got one hit for one that's still open. It closes in half an hour.
6: Ask about the Eagles. Don't forget to ask about the Eagles.
5: What? This one didn't have a phone number listed? No way. I hate it when they do this.
6: Places don't want you to call them anymore. They want to do everything.
5: Oh, wait, no, it's down at the bottom. Yeah. Dude, that ruins Craigslist prank calls because like everybody's just only listing their email now because of people like me. All right, one more planetarium and then we'll actually get into some fact-based stuff about the firmament. I have some space station clips too.
4: Nice.
5: You guys think the space station's real?
6: Yeah.
4: What do you...
12: 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The museum is open from 9 a.m. to 5 p.m. every day of the year, including all holidays, except we are closed on Thanksgiving and Christmas Day. 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For more detailed information about the museum, visit our website at...
5: I might have to bleep a lot of this out.
13: Comedian Mail. 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

0: time. Thank you for calling the museum.
1: Is it zero for operator?
0: 9 a.m. to 5 p.m. every day of the year, including...
1: There we go.

0: don't know.
1: Security, Adam speaking.
0: Hi, Adam. That's actually Hello? Kind of funny because we have one of my friends who's right here. His name is Adam also. That's
2: yeah, my name's Adam too.
0: Imagine it's funny. That. So when sometimes that happens, it makes you kind of think like, wow, small world, yeah.
2: It's meant to be.
1: Yes, sir.
0: So,
1: what can I do for you?
0: Well, we're from out of town, and we're just kind of, while we're here on the, you know, around the Big Island and everything, we're kind of looking for a field trip to take our homeschool kids on, and we heard really good things about your planetarium, so we just wanted to make sure that you had, what we were looking for to see if you had any, like, Pink Floyd or Zeppelin light shows at certain nights?
1: The best thing to do, because, like, they don't really inform security on this, and what I can do is I'm going to transfer your call. Try to see if you can actually, you know, to the ticket office, and then you can, you know, from there you can speak to someone.
0: Okay. Well, so, I mean, if you're not doing anything, we could chit-chat for a minute if you wanted.
1: Sorry, guys. I'm busy right now, but yeah, let me transfer you. Okay, hold on.
0: Thank you. Ooh, I like this whole music.
3: Uh-oh. Copyright strike.
4: Hello?
2: Aloha.
4: Hi.
0: We had transferred from security. I'm not sure how we even wound up there, but we're from out of town. Just a couple of homeschool parents, and we're looking. We had a couple questions about the planetarium and hours of operation, and if you do laser light shows and.
4: Okay, so for the planetarium shows, they will be showing every Monday, Wednesday, and Friday. And then there will be a showing at 10:30 a.m., 12:30 p.m., and 2:30 p.m.
2: What bands are featured in the laser light shows?
4: I'm not sure if there's any bands that are featured in it, but each one is about 25 minutes, and then there are also different shows for each timing.
0: Okay. Well, they probably have the Ballad of Bilbo Baggins by Leonard Nimoy, right? Once in a while? Just special occasions, maybe.
4: I'm not too sure.
0: Hmm. Do they teach, because we're kind of particular about, you know, what our kids learn and everything. They teach about the firmament in the planetarium presentations, right?
3: Firmament-based curriculum is what we're looking for.
0: Yeah.
4: I'm not too sure, actually. Let me go grab a manager to who's a little bit more informed about it to talk about it.
0: Okay, thank you.
4: Yeah, no problem. I'll be right back.
0: You want to take this one, Midas? I've been talking too much.
5: It was all poop water.
6: Hello, can I help you?
3: Hello. Can you hear me?
6: Yes.
3: Yes. So we're some homeschool parents, and we're thinking about visiting the planetarium, and we're not sure on the type of curriculum that we would need to accompany visiting the planetarium. And I was wondering, do you do a firmament based show, or do you do a current science based show?
6: So this one. It's kind of hard to say because these are new and I haven't seen it, like the birth of planet Earth. These are like about solar system, I believe. It's more for kids, but I don't know, is it like fully science-based?
3: Right. We're wondering if it's more religion-based or more science, in quotes, based.
6: Yeah, I'm not sure about that because I haven't.
3: It's a new show. Okay. Okay. Yeah.
6: Yeah.
3: We'll maybe. We'll

0: Maybe we got the hours of the shows from the other gentleman that we spoke with. So thank you. Thank you very much.
1: If I could just jump in here for a second.
0: Yeah.
1: In the formation of the Earth, is that what you said it was? Formation of the Earth?
2: Birth of the Earth.
3: Yeah.
1: Do they talk about in that how the Tim Allen belts were formed? The radiation belt thing?
3: I don't think so.
1: It's more for
3: like kids. I don't know how old is your kids. It's more for like elementary kids. It's not.
1: Yeah. Well, I homeschool too. Ages 16 and 37. The older one, who's 37, is he got held autistic. Back a lot of homeschool grades. But the 16-year-olds would probably like it, right? It's not too little kid-ish for them, maybe.
0: Oh, they'd love it. You know.
3: I don't know because I haven't seen. I can't even tell you. But if you can call tomorrow, or let me have your name and number tomorrow. I can ask the planetarium people to call you back.
1: Oh, we'll probably just call them tomorrow then, because I'm sure there's a pamphlet maybe about the Tim Allen belts that they have when we stop by.
3: Probably. I'm not sure.
0: Pamphlets are good souvenirs.
1: Oh, that's a good point.
3: Are you coming tomorrow?
1: We'll probably call back tomorrow. We'll be in town for like the next couple of weeks here out, wakeboarding,
4: The kids love Lay's. Are there Lay's available? Science-based Lay's?
3: No, we don't have
1: chip?
3: Lay's.
0: Is there the sandbar tomorrow in Conneaway Bay? So
4: in the food court, is there any sort of hula show or luau type activities?
3: No, we don't have any luau shows or anything right now. It's because of the pandemic, so we have no guided tours or anything.
1: You don't require masks, right?
3: We do require masks to go in, and it would require a COVID vaccine card or a test.
1: Oh, both. Okay, so you can mask and the card. Okay.
4: What about religious exemptions? We're a Christian-based.
3: Like a test, though. You would have to have a negative.
1: Well, we homeschool, so we don't believe in tests of any kind, really, you know?
3: It's from the state government, so we have to oblige with it.
1: Okay, yes, that's fine. I understand. Let me run this one by you just real quick. If we agree not to be upset that there's mask requirements, will you agree not to make us wear masks?
3: No, it's required in the museum. Yeah. And then there's no gaiters, so it has to be a mask. There's no gaiters or bandanas.
1: I thought gaiters were just in Florida. They have them in Hawaii? I'm sorry. Maybe I'm not following you. I'm sorry.
3: The mask, you know how they don't have the, it's kind of like a bandana, like a gator. It's called a gator.
1: Have either of you guys ever heard of that? A gator?
0: Yes, I have. I have. Mm-hmm.
1: Oh. Yep.
4: Myself, no.
1: Well, I guess that's all the questions we have. Anybody else have any questions? We'll call back tomorrow unless you guys had anything.
0: No, I wanted to say that Adam, the security person, was very pleasant.
1: Oh, yes.
4: Yeah, that guy.
3: Great.
1: Yes, Adam, the security guy, is very, very nice and pleasant to us. He needs a raise, probably.
3: Oh, I'll tell him that. And then, if you do want planetarium, you have questions about it, I could let them know and they could call you because they don't really have a direct line, that's why.
1: Oh.
0: Sure. Yeah. Give him the number.
3: Yeah. Okay.
1: I see what you're saying. Oh, so they want my number?
3: Any number, if you guys have any questions, they could answer it because they're mostly inside a planetarium. We just have to catch them in the right time.
1: With a net or like a butterfly net? Or it's 865-465-6271.
3: Sorry, can you say that again? 865.
1: Yeah, it's a East Coast number, so it's because we're out of town. That's just my cell, 865-465-6271.
3: Okay, 865-465-6271. And then your name also?
4: Hello?
1: Yeah, my name's Don Johnston. I almost forgot my name for a second.
3: So I'll have them to call you tomorrow, okay?
1: Okay, thank you.
3: Oh, you're welcome.
1: Stay safe.
3: You too. Bye.
1: All right. Well, it was a little long of a call, but it was pretty fun. And now I'll have a voicemail to play tomorrow. I hope she wrote down all our questions, especially about the Led Zeppelin light show. It was a good call, Adam, on that one. Oh, shit. How long have I been talking, but it's not been going through to clean feed. It's just been going through to the stream. Sorry about that.
0: Hello.
4: Okay, I was only going a couple minutes.
1: Well, it's all going to be on the recording, but yeah, you didn't hear any of what I was saying. Everybody else did, I think, but not the two co-hosts.
4: What happened? You gave
1: I'm muting
4: nice...
1: clean feed, but not my mic, so it was like everybody was hearing it except for you two, because I'm a fucking idiot. Yeah. But NetNed put this in the chat.
5: Hello, children. My name is Dr. Adams. Welcome to the planet Arium.
6: I thought it was Planetarium.
5: Well, it is, but I have a bone disease which impedes my ability to pronounce the T in Planetarium.
7: That's a pretty weird bone disease.
5: Yes, perhaps someday I can get a bone marrow transplant.
1: Nice. All right, you guys ready for some... You guys have anything space-wise?
0: What happened in the rest of the call?
4: Yeah. Are they going to give you a call tomorrow?
1: Oh, yeah, that's right. You guys couldn't hear any of that. I wonder how long I was... God.
0: I had just said, give her the number. And then okay. It was...
1: me and her were hearing each other, and the people listening were hearing it, and the recording got it, but you guys just couldn't hear shit, because I forgot to unmute my fucking... Wow. I'm an idiot. All right. Well, they're going to leave me a voicemail tomorrow, and hopefully she wrote down all our questions about, like, the Led Zeppelin... laser show and the firmament based curriculum and all that.
4: Is that a thing? Do they do laser light shows at planetariums elsewhere?
0: Yeah.
4: I grew up in Portland, Oregon. They had this thing here called OMSI, the Oregon Museum of Science and Industry. And it was like a children's museum, but they used to have laser light shows.
1: Like at night.
4: Featured different bands during the summer. You'd have like a Metallica night, Pink Floyd, Led Zeppelin.
1: Yeah, I've been to one of those shows. I think it was a Floyd one in Ohio.
4: Yeah.
1: Anyway.
4: I had to go.
1: Did you guys have any space-related stuff you wanted to get to now that we talked to the planetarium? I think that's that we took that bit as far as we possibly could.
0: So, okay. I listened to this podcast YouTube channel hybrid thing called Deep Thoughts Radio sometimes. And he was just talking about a bunch of space stuff on his most recent bonus episode. And I sent you some clips. I don't remember what I named them. Let's see. It's going to be.
1: Oh, shit. Where'd you send him? Twitter?
0: Oh, yeah. I thought I sent a link on Twitter.
1: You probably did. I just haven't been messing with my phone in half an hour at least. Let's pull him up. Let's see what we got here.
0: Yeah, I can have to log into the thing. Oh, sexy.
1: Yep, this beer is not bad.
0: Adam, I just started listening to Deborah Gets Red Pilled. I have listened to about 3 episodes today, and I'm enjoying the show.
4: Which one
0: did you hear? Oh, wow. Let's see. I think I have to pull it up on my phone. Everybody's on their phone.
1: The latest one's the reunion one, right? Where you guys talked about Rogan and Sanjay?
4: Yeah.
1: Yeah. I liked that one.
4: Yeah, that was good.
1: I have missed episodes here and there, but hearing the show from its early inception compared to now, Deborah has definitely gotten pretty red-pilled compared to how she started, I would say.
4: Yeah. Yeah, I had to switch it up, so I broke the show up into 3 different shows. So I'm just doing, I'm doing like a hardcore conspiracy show with my friend, Chud. And then my wife and
0: That's
4: I...
0: That's a fantastic
4: bought,
0: name.
4: Yeah, Chud X is his name. And my wife and I just bought like a bunch of land up here in rural Oregon. And so nice. We're doing like a homestead show. And then Deborah and I are doing like just a one-on-one chat show just because I didn't feel like teaching her about like Nephilims or Flat Earth was really like...
1: They're both on the same feed though, right?
4: Yeah, it's all under the same RSS feed just so I don't have to like go promote three new shows.
1: Right. Yeah, no, I've been liking it. Cool. So yeah, I guess we got right into it up top. I didn't give a proper introduction other than names and pleasantries. But yeah, it's Adam of Deborah Gets Red Pilled, who's got a lot going on. And that's, I'm subscribed to it in the apps. What's the website for that?
4: Oh, we don't have a website.
1: Oh, just, well, that's why I didn't know about it.
4: Yeah, just just podcatchers and still on YouTube, so.
1: Nice.
0: And then, so far.
1: Yeah, for now. And then we got Meat is obviously returning for the fourth time now or something?
0: Something like that. Yeah, yeah, we did the moon, time travel, and then the 100th episode. So.
1: That's right. Man, that 100th episode was a train wreck in a good way. So you got Fun Fact Friday, obviously, which you just secured a parade float for.
0: Yeah. We're going to be in the Christmas parade here locally.
1: Awesome.
0: We're going to live broadcast from the back of the truck. It's going to be awesome.
1: That's pretty badass.
4: Are you going to decorate the truck?
1: There is going to be video of this, right?
0: Yeah. My wife's going to have, I'm either going to put it up on a tripod and just record the whole thing. From the inside the truck also, or, something like that. There'll be a video. There'll be pictures. Awesome. And I'm going to have a banner on the side of the truck that has a QR code that goes straight to the subscription and the live feed.
1: That's badass.
0: And then, I'm going to be pimping out newpodcastapps.com and podcast 2.0 certified and all that stuff too. So the banner is going to just be filled with logos. It's going to be amazing.
1: Yeah. And I'm sure Adam and John would love to see some pictures of that.
0: Yeah. Adam's already asked for pictures on No Agenda Social.
1: Yeah. Awesome.
0: He's like, you gotta take pictures.
1: And then you got Amidus Pod, which is my personal favorite. And then what's Amidus Live? Is that happening?
0: It's in the works. Okay. Right now, it's just I've got a bunch of copyright-free music playing, kind of just like chill techno stuff.
1: Oh, I meant you're like solo synthwave. Talk, or is that?
0: Yeah, the podcast itself. Live show. I don't know if I'm actually going to release it as a podcast. It might just be live show. Haven't decided yet. And ethereal, so it goes away. Just me. I'm going to try and make it a useful show. I'm going to talk to people about like how they, whatever their process is for whatever they're doing, either the hobby or their job. Tips and tricks for life, essentially. Try and make it useful.
1: Nice. I got a Bimrose really bad. This beer is really getting to me. Do you want me to, can we get to these clips in like 30 seconds while you stall for me?
0: Yeah, no problem.
1: You promised you were good at stalling, so.
0: Yeah, so Adam, yeah. I listened to the, the Bible episode. I think it was 36.
4: Okay. Go ahead.
0: The Bible, occultism, and spirit cooking. Spiritual healing, not spirit cooking. Listen to something else about spirit cooking.
4: Okay.
0: And then I had not heard about Tartaria.
4: Yeah.
0: And you mentioned in that episode, but I didn't get to listen to the next episode, which is Make Tartaria Great Again.
4: With Ryan Alexander.
0: Right. I haven't listened to that one yet, but I'm very interested because I just did a quick DuckDuckGo on Tartaria, and it looks very interesting to me.
4: Yeah. Well, be careful what you wish for, because once you start, you can't stop, man.
0: Oh, I love rabbit holes.
4: It's never, never ending, man. It's
0: That's
4: funny.
0: Fantastic.
4: You looked it up on DuckDuckGo, and you got some cool stuff out of it. My wife had a friend in town last weekend, and she looked it up on Google, and in the first article that came up was something from Bloomberg, I think. And it was like Tartaria, the QAnon of architecture.
0: Oh, man. That's fantastic. Yeah. How much are they going to milk the QAnon thing?
4: Yeah.
0: I mean, it deserves to be milked, but.
1: I feel a lot better.
4: Yeah. This girl flipped out on me. Like, you know how people get really mad at people for like flat earth stuff.
0: Right. Yeah, they get livid about it.
4: Yeah, which I can't understand. I tried to just give this girl I tried to give this girl the just the Cliff's Notes on Tartaria, and she freaked out, dude.
0: All the stuff that I don't know how I haven't heard of Tartaria. I dig around and go down rabbit holes all the time, and I don't know how I've
1: never
0: heard.
1: Yeah, can you give us
0: before.
1: Like the beginner's nutshell on what that is, because I haven't heard of it either.
4: It's just the thought that there was a worldwide empire called Tartaria, and they created, you know, they built all these fantastically huge structures all over the world, and then the they were wiped out by a cataclysmic event that most people refer to as the Mud Flood, but all this all these buildings were left, and that we just kind of inherited them. So like a lot of the stuff that you see still being used today was already here.
1: So this is fairly recent then. This would be like way after the pyramids.
4: It's 1850.
1: Oh.
4: Forward, pretty much.
1: You know what? I watched a whole video on this, and I just didn't connect the name to it.
4: Yeah, so most people that are deep into it think that anything before about that timeline, you know, just the history and the timeline's been super messed with. So
0: it's like Last Tuesdayism, but the 1850s instead of Last Tuesday.
4: I think so, yeah.
0: Are you familiar with Last Tuesdayism?
4: No, go for it.
0: Basically, nothing existed before Last Tuesday. Prove me wrong. Everything came into existence exactly how it was last Tuesday, including your brain and all the pathways in it. Everything came into existence in a working state last Tuesday, and there's no way that you can prove otherwise.
4: Yeah, that really messes with your brain when you try to think about it and how I would explain it that to you, dude. Oh, man.
1: Crazy.
4: That would have made my wife's friends super angry if I would have done that.
1: Here's what I've been using lately about, like, the moon landing, but you could apply it to flat earth and the firmament and all that, too. Is like, when you just lay this on somebody. Okay, Alex Jones is absolutely crazy, right? Nothing he says is true. Inevitably, this type of person you're talking to will always go, yeah. Well, Alex Jones believes the moon landing happened and that the Earth is a globe. And they're like, shit.
4: Yeah, perfect.
0: You got me. and then if they say, well, he's right about that, be like, well, what else is he right about?
1: Where's my bell? Yes.
4: I mean, Neil deGrasse Tyson's told us recently that it's more of an ovular pear shape.
1: A pear shape. You just like put an image of a, like just hold a pear and like look at the shape. It's like, that's not what they teach me in school, pear shape.
4: Yeah.
0: That's not the pictures I've seen from NASA. I've seen from NASA, it's a little blue marble.
1: Well, okay, this kind of leads me, if you don't care, me just into a Neil deGrasse Tyson clip that we can detour on real quick.
0: Get it.
1: All right. This is Neil deGrasse Tyson doing what he loves to do and debunking the moon landing was fake theory. By the way, that's not him playing the drums.
8: Have you really thought about what it would take to fake a moon landing? Because the rocket did launch. We all saw the rocket launch.
1: Okay, let's break that down.
0: The rocket
1: launched. Yes, and that's not proof.
0: No. So proof number one.
1: Fail.
8: We all saw the rocket launch. Okay? So there's hardware there. They're like office buildings of blueprints for the design of the Saturn V rocket.
1: Okay.
0: I've got an art book from a video game where there is just pages and pages and pages and pages of fictional weapons.
1: Yes. Bingo. Yeah. And yeah, going back to the Lord of the Rings thing we were talking about, there was like a whole history book, the longest Lord of the Rings book. What's it called?
0: There's the Silmarillion. Was Cimmerillion.
1: Yeah. I mean, just because you have a bunch of paperwork on something, Dude, if having a bunch of paperwork made something true, the IRS would be out of business.
4: Yeah.
8: Blueprints for the design of the Saturn V rocket. The hundreds of thousands of engineering hours that went behind this and the records of those designs.
1: Okay, so the records of the designs, which I think were lost, but, you know, okay. And then hundreds of engineering hours, as if the government doesn't pay people to just pretend to work all the time in every department.
4: Yeah, what do they get, like $56 million a day or something is the budget of NASA?
0: Yeah. Close to $60 million a day.
1: Yeah, so all, and it bothers me that this is Neil deGrasse Tyson, no matter who's talking to him. Like, he did this on Rogan, too. But this is for, like, NPR or some bullshit. Like, his go-to the moon landing was real defense is, it'd be too hard to fake. Think about all the paperwork you'd have to forge.
0: Somebody printed out some papers. Therefore,
1: the best evidence that it was real.
4: Yeah, it'd be harder to fake than it would be actually to go to the moon.
1: Yeah, logical fallacy after logical fallacy here with this guy. But, I mean, and he's an alleged rapist, so.
8: Designs. If you wanted to fake the moon landing, you would have to fake all of these documents.
1: Oh! I need that as an ISO.
8: You would have to fake all of these documents.
1: Whoa!
8: And it just seems to me it's way easier to just go to the moon. Has anyone considered that? Just go to the moon. That's easier than faking all of this.
0: Is it?
8: So, no, but yeah, we went to the moon.
1: By the way, that was the whole segment on the moon landing. The name of this video is called Neil deGrasse Tyson, Did We Go to the Moon? They lead off with that question, and then he answers like 20 more irrelevant questions. That was all his evidence.
0: This is in the show notes, right?
1: Oh, I'll have to bookmarked it. I'll put it in the show notes. But yeah, that was the only moon coverage in that whole video titled Neil deGrasse Tyson, Did We Go to the Moon? And then that's all his evidence is. It's like, it'd be hard to fake the paperwork. You had tons of man hours and people had blueprints for it. And you had a great point. It's like, there's blueprints. There's so many fake blueprints. Like, Leonardo da Vinci had blueprints for a helicopter. Did he actually fly a helicopter back then?
4: Did he get Rogan to flip on the moon landing?
1: Yeah, but Rogan's kind of dipped his toes back into it. Okay. At least being agnostic on it now. But I remember that was the first time I really got pissed at Rogan was way back when he was always talking about how it was obviously fake and there's no way they did it. And he has Neil deGrasse Tyson on the first time. And he's like, oh, I guess it was real. It's like, dude.
4: Man.
0: All right. Maybe like, he just got tired of hearing about it from people. Maybe it was marketing.
1: Well, yeah, there's also, I mean, once you get an audience that big. But okay, so here's just a clip. And I think you or I or both of us brought this clip. And I think Adam played it on Hog Story, but in our Moon episode 50, which I'll put in the show notes, Metis, you and I had this clip. But just when Neil deGrasse Tyson says there's all these blueprints of like how they like built the technology to get to the moon. NASA astronaut Don Petit or Don Pettit, however you say it.
9: I'd go to the moon in a nanosecond. The problem is we don't have the technology to do that anymore. We used to, but we destroyed that technology, and it's a painful process to build it back again.
8: Office buildings of blueprints for the design of the Saturn V rocket. The hundreds of thousands of engineering hours that went behind this and the records of those designs.
1: Oh, what? Something's not adding up with air. I don't know.
4: Yeah.
1: They don't have the technology to build it, and they destroy the technology. It sounds like they destroyed the blueprints for the technology if they don't know how to do it anymore.
0: The fact that this stuff doesn't exist anymore and that we can't figure it out. I can take my phone and shoot 4K video and have it streamed instantly across the entire globe with my little $500 phone.
1: You mean across the entire plane?
0: I said planet. I didn't say what shape it was.
1: You said globe, man. I don't make sure
0: you
1: want.
0: Did I say globe? You can rewind it. If I said globe, I'm right. No, the Earth
1: I'll fix
0: is
1: it in
0: a
1: post.
0: Sphere. Is a
1: wait,
0: spheroid.
1: Give me a raw cut of you saying planet.
0: Planet.
1: Okay, and then I'll go back and edit that in and take out where you said globe.
0: Perfect.
1: All right. All right. Just while we're on the charlatan scientist kick, I got a Bill Nye clip too.
10: But when it comes to moon landings,
1: and just like the Neil deGrasse Tyson one, this is the whole clip about. There's no before or after regarding the moon. This is his whole presentation on why the moon landing was real from Bill Nye.
10: But when it comes to moon landings, just ask the person how you would generate all that paperwork.
1: These guys with the fucking paperwork. What the fuck is going? That's like your go-to evidence.
0: Why are they going all in on paperwork?
1: There's no way to print all these papers. It'd be so much easier to travel 240,000 miles and back into space with a pocket calculator on jets.
0: Through thousands of miles of 3,000 degree atmosphere.
4: With a car on board that's bigger than the spaceship.
0: And some aluminum.
1: And you got to go through the Tim Allen radiation belts.
4: Yeah.
10: Ask the person how you would generate all that paperwork. The warehouse is full of documentation that NASA created to make landings on the moon would overwhelm anybody trying to do it on the side. It'd just be very difficult to print all that.
0: Now, okay, hold on. I didn't think about this. I got a printer in my closet. It's just a laser printer, but real basic. I have never once pressed Control P on my keyboard and enter, and it just printed. Every single time I have to uninstall and reinstall the drivers, or I don't know, it's a Windows issue. I could see you're on Linux, but
1: yeah, but they didn't really have that printers were pretty much straightforward back
0: then.
1: Yeah,
0: because this is like 1968, 1969. Yeah.
4: Yeah, they were working with those Ditto machines. Remember those?
1: You didn't have to get all those drivers.
0: Oki Data dot matrix printer. I had one of those for like 20 years, and it never once messed up on me. So yeah, now this is some bullshit.
1: I just it's like, think about how hard it would be to print all that.
10: Side, it'd just be very difficult to print all that.
1: Yeah, what the fuck? All right.
0: The worst part is that he's sitting there thinking,
1: got him.
4: Yeah.
1: I just like, it's like this, like both those guys, their number one like go-to proof we went to the moon is the fucking paperwork. There's a paper trail. You can't just make up stuff and print it out. Nobody's ever written a fiction book before, or a fake blueprint. Yes. You can't just make stuff up and print it. That's proof we went to the moon, man.
0: Ugh. Good God.
11: I didn't do fucking shit.
1: All right. Oh, last clip. This one's long, so let me know if at any point it triggers something. This is the last clip related to that, and then we can get into yours, Metis. Okay. But if Adam or Metis, either one of you, at some point want me to pause it, just shout, because this is a little longer.
12: Curiosity, technology, and sheer force of will. Neil Armstrong stepped onto the surface of the moon in an event broadcast live to over 500 million people. A small camera, strapped upside down to the Apollo 11 lunar module, transmitted this incredible moment to Earth in stark black and white at 10 frames per second. The 7-pound Westinghouse SSTV space camera was a technological feat, but there was a problem. The space camera couldn't broadcast in the right resolution or frame rate for television. So, in order to show the world this momentous occasion, engineers at NASA tracking stations took the lunar signal, displayed it on a 10-inch video monitor, and used TV cameras to literally film the monitor. This recording, with different contrast, brightness, and resolution, was broadcast worldwide. However, the original, raw, high-resolution stream was also recorded onto 1-inch telemetry tapes as a backup. Those historically valuable tapes were stored away until the early 1980s, which is when NASA completely lost track of them. That's right, NASA lost the original recordings of the Apollo 11 moon landing. Well, maybe lost isn't quite the right word. The original tapes were most likely reused or overwritten with low-resolution satellite imagery for the National Oceanic and Atmospheric Administration, because they were running out of tapes. Gone. Seemingly forever.
1: I just want to throw something in here. It's not that hard to, like, fake a bunch of documentation, blueprints, and footage when you lose all of it anyway. So you don't even have to fake it if you just go, like, you could have never had it in the first place and then be like, we lost it.
4: It's, I it's don't
1: the
4: know,
1: my
4: I,
1: dog ate my homework thing, I, like, to use the cliche.
4: Yeah, it just reminds me of, like, you know, you used to, when you'd have, like, a old VHS tape that you taped some movie off the TV on with the commercials and everything, and then you come home and your dad's taped over it with the A's game. It's so stupid. I don't know. Who believes it?
0: What did they tape over it with?
4: Satellite images.
1: By the way, they show footage in this video of the satellite imagery that they used, of like Earth and the satellite and frame and stuff that they used to tape over a bunch of the moon mission stuff. And it looks so bad. Like, it looks terrible. It's like that. If that's Earth, like, it looks like Lost in Space, like, when they show, like, a planet.
0: It's a styrofoam ball.
1: Pretty much. It's, like, really bad. And there's all these clouds and, like what looks like a hurricane, but the clouds aren't moving after a long period of time. And you're like, I don't know, man. This looks pretty, like, this looks worse than the moon landing as far as, like, the 80s satellite footage that they taped over the moon landing with. To use a metaphor, it's like they got a splinter, so they cut off their finger. They're like, this moon landing footage is pretty bad. Like, we got to tape over this because this is, like, terrible. And they tape over it with something that looks even way worse. It's like,
0: that's funny.
1: Yeah, I'll have to put that in that'll be in the show notes too. I mean, maybe I'm wrong. Maybe it's real satellite footage, but to me, I was like, that just screamed fake. But yeah, I'll keep going with this unless anybody had any.
0: No, go for it.
12: Because they were running out of tapes. Gone. Seemingly forever.
13: Columbia on the high gate, over.
14: Columbia, this is Houston reading you loud and clear, over.
13: This is Houston reading.
12: But that's not the end of the story. In 2006, NASA announced they were going to try to track down any original high-resolution copies. The search team was headed by Richard Nafsger, a former NASA engineer who oversaw the original Apollo 11 broadcast, along with Stan LaBar, the man who designed the original Westinghouse lunar camera, and other key figures involved in the 1969 broadcast. In an article by Wired, the team described the process of hunting through 4 million boxes at the Washington National Record Center. These records are not organized.
15: What is all this stuff?
12: Digitized and not efficiently cataloged. Thousands of boxes were destroyed by a sprinkler system.
10: The warehouse is full of documentation that NASA created to make landings on the moon would overwhelm anybody trying to do it on the side. It would just be very difficult to print all that.
12: 140,000 tapes from the Apollo era were checked out and never returned. Some of the places that they were sent had their contents destroyed, erased, or simply degraded.
4: Hold that for a second.
11: I didn't fucking do this!
4: What? So somebody checked out the tapes, like, from the library?
1: Yeah, you know, like, I'll go back, because, like, right before I put in Bill Nye, it looks like a sprinkler system destroyed a bunch of tapes and documents. And then somebody checked out over 140,000 reels of tapes and never returned them. It's like,
4: Alabama? Man? Yeah. Yeah, it's the Huntsville, Alabama library. What's the late fee?
1: Hey, just bring it back whenever you get around to it. No need to take your name or number down.
0: We trust you. You got an honest face. You got an honest face there.
1: So they taped over it, sprinkler system destroyed a bunch, and they were just letting people walk out with tapes. I mean, like, it's like, who's running this shit? It's like, I feel like NASA is like, it's like Saturday Night Live around that same era in the 70s and 80s. where it was like everybody's just coked out of their heads and not like nobody knows what's going on. They're just constant lines of coke on the table. Yeah, man, take those tapes. I know you'll bring them back, dude.
0: I'm going to roll up these tapes and snort some coke with them.
4: Woo! Space dust.
10: Full of documentation that NASA created to make landings on the moon would overwhelm anybody trying to do it on the side. It'd just be very difficult to print all that.
12: 140,000 tapes from the Apollo era were checked out and never returned. Some of the places that they were sent had their contents destroyed, erased, or simply degraded through bad storage.
15: The records clearly showed that there's an inescapable conclusion that this team has reached, and that is that these 45 tapes were included in the several hundred thousand that were pulled out, recertified, degaussed, and put back into the network. The slow scan recordings are no longer.
12: Yes, the original lost Apollo 11 tapes are most likely overwritten with outdated satellite imagery.
11: Aww. I didn't fucking do this! I didn't do fucking shit!
0: It don't make no sense.
16: Is that funny? It's pretty funny.
0: Now, is it possible?
1: Sorry.
0: Is it possible? I've met some people who work for government and get paid quite well who would do something like that and be like, oh, sorry. So, yeah.
1: I mean, that's possible, like, in a few isolated incidents, but, like, 140,000 reels of tape? And that's just one example of how they lost the footage? So I mean, the sprinkler system is probably the most believable one, honestly.
4: Yeah.
1: Especially if everybody's just, like, this is back when you could smoke cigarettes indoors. So it's like everybody, the smoke alarms were probably going off pretty...
0: It was required, I believe.
1: Yeah. God, I was born too late. Those were the days, man. I remember when you could smoke in Bob Evans and Golden Corral when I was a kid.
4: Oh, yeah.
1: But I was...
4: Are you guys old enough to have watched the Challenger explode while you were in school?
0: That was
1: about a decade before I was born.
0: I was born in 82, so...
1: Yeah, I was born in 94.
4: I was in kindergarten, man.
1: And they made you watch it in school, like 9/11?
4: Well, yeah, we watched it live.
1: Oh, that's right,
4: They wheeled in the TV on the little cart, you know? And, showed it to us as it happened.
0: It's so funny. The two of the episodes that I listened to today, you mentioned that exact thing. They wheeled it on the cart. You told that exact story on one of the episodes I listened to today of Deborah Gets Red-Pilled. And then the thing about your dad taping over the tapes I listened to today. So those two episodes
1: Well, your dad should work for NASA.
0: Synchronicity.
4: Yeah.
0: Yeah. No. He's qualified.
4: Yeah. He'd be a lot more, probably be a lot more interesting than he is.
0: So for the last application question, I have one simple question for you, sir. Are you any good at erasing historical events on magnetic tapes?
1: You're hired.
0: You're hired. And an instant raise. get to degaussing, son.
1: Oh, man. All right. That's I mean, I got some more stuff we can go through, but what you got, Midas?
0: Okay, so let's see. What did I clip? I didn't clip much because most of the videos that I was thinking about bringing is just bad background music with like text on the screen and then the image that they're talking about with the text.
1: Flat Earth, 100% proof.
0: Yeah, 100% proof. Eat that, globe earthers.
1: Not to get off on a tangent, but real quick, my buddy who's a huge flat earther, the first time he sent me a flat earth video, it was 100% proof, like flat earth total proof. And some of it was like pretty compelling, like NASA faking stuff, which doesn't mean the earth is flat, but the space station stuff, a lot of it's fake. But like it was like total proof, and it was a couple things that got my attention, but a lot of it was like clips of Always Sunny, where they're like disproving evolution. So it's like you poured through the data yourself, the scientific documents. It's like, no. Oh, so you take it on faith. It's like a clip of Always Sunny, while interesting and funny, I wouldn't consider total proof that the earth is flat.
0: No.
1: I like the show, though.
0: I've watched one episode of that show ever.
1: Oh, it's so good.
4: It's a good show.
0: I hear it's pretty good.
1: If you like Arrested Development, it's pretty much on par.
0: Yeah, I like Arrested Development. I never watched the last season, but yeah, on the flat Earth thing, I don't know if the Earth is flat. It doesn't really affect me. I got to get up and go to work tomorrow. Either way, well, not tomorrow. I'm off tomorrow. It's fantastic, but I just like the questions they're asking. You know, where do you get your information? Who do you trust, and why? Is the part of it that I like. You know, yeah. You've been told this thing, you believe this thing, but why? Why do you believe this thing? Because you were told it. Okay, who told it? And then you can go down that rabbit hole. I just like the questions that are being asked.
4: Yeah, the whole thing about it too is that most people that believe in a flat Earth model know the globe Earth model better than people who believe the Earth's a globe. So
1: that's right. A good point, actually.
7: I am pretty smart, yay.
0: Yes, I am smart. Yeah, the clips that I brought, it's this show, Deep Thoughts Radio, and he talks about a different thing every episode. He's gone into quite a few deep dives into the moon, space station, space itself, the atmosphere, lots of things like that. He's talking about the Mars drone in Get to the Chopper.
17: There ain't nothing on Mars. I don't care what you think. There's nothing on Mars. A helicopter drone flew on Mars 1% atmosphere. The speed by which that propeller would have to turn to create any lift on 1% atmosphere, which I think is technically and feasibly mathematically impossible, no matter what they tell you, it would liquefy the metal. That's how fast that thing would have to turn. All bullshit, and everyone's just sitting there, the great big spoon, shoveling that stuff down their gully, right?
0: So I didn't think about that when
17: we were talking about Bart Sibrel.
1: Yeah. Oh, sorry. I didn't know it would autoplay on here. My bad.
0: Oh, yeah. I don't know enough about helicopters or drones to, you know, talk about what he was saying. But yeah, it's 1% of the atmosphere. Granted, it's 1/3 of the gravity or something like that. But still, he makes a good point about that. How fast would the props have to spin on that little drone to get enough lift to fly up and get the images? I don't know. But it's stuff like that that I didn't think about when they were talking about that helicopter on Mars. And, you know, I could go dig into it, and I probably will because I'm genuinely curious about it. But it does seem a little fishy, and everybody's just all, oh, it's so cool. But then you think, like, wait a minute. Helicopters need air to fly, right?
4: Was it a NASA drone?
1: Right.
0: Yeah, it was a NASA drone.
4: Well, that's all I need.
0: It makes its own air.
4: Yeah.
0: Okay, why would they fake that? Can you imagine how much paperwork it would take to fake a helicopter on Mars? Yeah. I mean, that's got to be at least 2 reams of paper, right?
4: Yeah.
1: Man,
4: college rule probably.
0: Right, yeah. So the next one is talking about the Van Allen belt and, you know, going through the Van Allen belt. Go ahead.
1: Tim Allen.
17: Aware because of Bart Sibrel.
1: Sibrel. I call him Bart Sibrel. I told you last episode, I think, right, that I've hung out with him a couple times.
4: Did he punch you in the stomach?
1: No. He told me that Planet X was going to destroy Earth in 2016.
4: He got punched by Buzz Aldrin, right?
1: Yeah.
4: Or by Neil Armstrong.
1: He got arrested in Nashville for jumping up and down on top of a taxi cab when he was pissed off. The mugshot's pretty good. Yeah, I mean, he couldn't have been a nicer guy, but he's out there, man. But I like Bart. He's cool.
4: Hates flat Earth.
1: Yeah, he said he hates flat Earth?
4: He hates flat Earth,
1: yeah. Yeah, it doesn't surprise me. Yeah, I mean, the conspiracy theorists have more of a reason to be mad about flat Earth than, like, the NASA people, because it makes the conspiracy theorists are like, man, I've been talking about how the moon landing was fake for 30 years, and now these motherfuckers are coming in making me look crazy with this flat Earth shit.
0: get off of my lawn.
1: Yeah. Okay, sorry. Bart Sibrel, Van Allen. Tim Allen.
17: We were aware because of Bart Sibrel, I keep saying his name wrong, that the capsule The Apollo capsule is made of 1/4-inch aluminum. Aluminum has never been known on planet Earth to shield itself or its occupants from radiation. But we know now, one, that the Van Allen belts are there, something that wasn't readily known in 69, even though it had been sort of theorized on paper, even though the astronauts weren't told about it, such that when Sibyl interviews them in 2003-ish, they have no idea what the Van Allen belts are.
18: The obvious question is, okay,
1: I keep doing that. Forgetting it's going to autoplay. Okay, so first of all, if aluminum doesn't block any radiation whatsoever, what's the point of a tinfoil hat?
4: Yeah.
0: Tinfoil hat is a, do not put a tinfoil hat on it, amplifies.
1: That's what I've heard.
0: The one with the point on it, that's an antenna. Are you dumb? Come on.
1: Yeah, and it just bounces it around inside there, right? It just gets trapped and keeps bouncing and on the...
0: You're cooking your brain. Okay.
1: Adam and John have both been suggesting the Faraday cage beanie. That'd be the same thing, right?
0: No. Good God. All right, do your own research on this one.
1: What's a Faraday cage made out of? Wouldn't it... if it's not fully enclosed, wouldn't any...
0: Right now.
1: Wait, okay. I'm what?
0: You were a robot for a second.
1: Am I still?
0: You're fine. No, you're good.
4: No, you're good.
1: Okay, so maybe I'm completely... What do they make a Faraday cage out of? Because I thought it's basically... It just blocks signals from coming out. So if it's not fully enclosed and some gets in there, wouldn't it still just keep bouncing around? Enclosed.
0: Yeah, yeah.
1: So a Faraday cage beanie
0: has to be fully closed up.
1: So a Faraday cage beanie would make it worse, right? Because it would trap it in there. Yeah. So Adam and John keep suggesting a Faraday cage beanie?
0: Because they're an entertainment show.
1: What if I would have went out and bought one and gotten brain cancer?
0: I think they have like some kind of LLC where they wouldn't be held liable.
1: Damn.
0: I don't know.
4: Scientists do science.
0: They do. Now, if tinfoil hats worked, I mean, what do they cook potatoes in? What do they bake them in? They wrap them in tinfoil, right?
1: Yeah, but you don't put that in the microwave with tinfoil on. Put it in the oven.
0: You don't?
1: I mean, you could.
4: So,
1: all right, what's your last
4: clue? Whole thing is this whole thing about aluminum won't protect from the radiation. What about the fucking film on the camera that's mounted to the bottom of the space shuttle? Like, that's going to make it through the Van Allen radiation belts?
0: Speed Force protects it.
4: So what are they saying? They're saying they didn't know, they couldn't prove that they were there in the 60s when they launched the Apollo missions. What are they saying about they didn't know about them in 2003 either?
1: Well, we played that clip, several clips last show, right? The last moon one where all the astronauts are saying soon we'll be able to leave low Earth orbit for the first time.
0: Yeah, for the first time. They say it for the first time. And then they talk about going to the moon for the first time. The thing about the Van Allen belt, I cannot find it anywhere. There's a clip of somebody from NASA. Basically, they were asked about, you know, why weren't the astronauts harmed by the Van Allen belt when they went through it? And the answer was, well, we didn't know about the Van Allen belt back then.
1: Yeah.
0: So.
1: Yeah.
0: It's like that old thing, you know, like a bumblebee's wings can't physically lift a bumblebee no matter how fast they flap. And yet bumblebees can fly. How is that possible? Well, bumblebees don't know physics.
4: Yeah.
0: Yeah, that's just, and I can't find that clip anywhere. I've dug and dug and dug. I don't know.
1: I remember that one though. That's,
0: So somebody else has heard it and it's not just something that I dreamt up.
1: You know what? I might remember it because you told me about it last show.
0: Oh, no.
1: Last moon show. I don't know.
0: Made this whole thing up?
1: I've heard this before.
0: I could have told you last time. See, I got to stop being a guest multiple times on a show.
1: That way you're never held responsible for anything you say.
0: Exactly.
1: Yeah.
0: Exactly.
1: That's a good idea. All right. What do you got in this last clip? I've already accidentally heard the beginning of it twice.
0: This is some ex-CIA guy. I think he's dead now from COVID.
1: No such thing.
0: And he was...
1: No such thing as ex-CIA. Well,
0: Well, he's anywho. He the video on BitChute said ex-CIA is talking about NASA. So just yeah.
4: Let's. So Mike Baker.
1: Yeah. Mike Baker's ex-CIA, like I'm ex-Navy SEAL. Wait, yeah, no, that doesn't make any sense. Mike Baker is ex-CIA, like I'm an ex-beer drinker. How about that?
4: Got it.
1: Because I'm drinking a beer right now. That made more sense to my first comparison.
0: I went to look for it.
18: The obvious question.
0: Butt shoot. Butt shoot. I typed in butt shoot.
1: You care to share with the class what you found?
0: I will post it in the chat.
1: Uh-oh. Is this safe for work?
0: Sure. Yeah, just play the NASA CIA. I'm
1: sorry. I was looking for the butt shoot link. I was curious.
18: The obvious question is, okay, you've been a senior CIA officer, and do you believe this? Yes, I believe this. However,
1: wait a minute. Is this guy interviewing himself? Did he just ask himself a question and then answer it?
0: Okay, so in the video, he's sitting at this, like, it looks like a round table. I'm trying to find the video right now. His name is Robert David Steele, and he is doing it. He's sitting at, like, a almost looks like a panel at a con, but it's something to do with, I'm finding it. Give me a minute. My keyboard's too loud to leave my mic on while I type.
1: No, it gives an aesthetic like Strong Bad.
0: Oh, okay. Okay. Let's look on the BitChute for the CIA NASA. Now, CIA NASA, Robert David Steele. That should have been in your history books at school.
1: Okay, I can continue David. This clip. I can restart
0: this
1: clip.
0: Yeah, go ahead and play the clip. Yeah.
1: All right. Just to see if anything freaks me out, like the fact that he's interviewing himself. I'm already suspicious of this guy.
18: The obvious question is, okay, you've been a senior CIA officer, and do you believe this? Yes, I believe this. However, let me clarify that 90% of the people in CIA are good people trapped in a bad system, and there are at least 7 CIAs, okay? Whoa. So CIA is not a monolithic organization. Also, when we, against the orders of President Truman, when Alan Dulles brought in all the Nazi scientists and so forth, they went to 2 places. They went to CIA and they went to the National Aeronautics and Space Administration, which in our world we call it not a space agency. And as Kathy O'Brien has said so clearly, that's where the bulk of the mind control has been done. So just to mention the 7 CIAs as a partial and very brief answer to your question.
1: What were the 7 CIAs? Do you remember?
4: Damn, it he's doesn't. Up on a Kathy O'Brien is involved with NASA.
0: So yeah, this was he's like in a robe in front of a microphone talking to some people. he's chief counsel of the International Tribunal for Natural Justice, is what this is from. Inquiry into human trafficking. And he's going off about the CIA and NASA.
1: Okay, what's it called again? But he's part of the
0: International Tribunal for Natural Justice. ITNJ Judicial Commission on Inquiry into Human Trafficking and Child Sex Abuse is what it says in the bottom, the lower third.
1: Wow.
0: But the part that gets me about it is I wasn't listening because I was trying to do stuff. Anyway, the part where he's talking about how NASA gets all the mind control done or something like that.
1: Should I back it up
0: for that clip? Yeah, it's only like 10 seconds or something.
18: The obvious question is, okay, you've been a senior, is not a monolithic organization. Also, when we, against the orders of President Truman, when Alan Dulles brought in all the Nazi scientists and so forth, they went to 2 places. They went to CIA and they went to the National Aeronautics and Space Administration, which in our world we call it not a space agency. And as Kathy O'Brien has said so clearly, that's where the bulk of the mind control has been done. So just to mention the 7 CIAs as a partial and very brief answer to your question.
0: So yeah.
1: Okay, well, that's where the bulk of the mind control has been done, right? So that he's saying that, like, It's like what Eddie Bravo always talks about. It's like, what are the two things that are totally fake that they try to get your kids obsessed with in school and in comic books and in movies and little kid shows from day one, right out of the box before they're 5 years old, and then all through school, they're trying to get your kids obsessed with two things that are totally fake and never existed: space and dinosaurs.
4: Space and dinosaurs.
0: Space and dinosaurs.
4: We got a dinosaur guy coming on the show soon. No dinosaur guy.
1: I can't wait for that.
0: About that. That's fantastic. Because when I was a kid,

0: aren't real because the birds aren't real.
1: Yeah.
2: So the chat room is still talking about the tinfoil hats.
3: I am pretty smart. Yay.
0: Yeah. Okay. So I'll read what Booberry posted from mentalfloss.com. Last paragraph. In quotes, tinfoil still has its useful place in society. However, there are some who advise that tinfoil makes a far more effective deflector beanie than its aluminum counterpart when it comes to protecting your thoughts from V-chips and other spy signals. And we're not making that last part up. So I guess here, let me just maybe interpret that for the layman, and I'm probably wrong about this, but I'm assuming the logic here is, yes, it kind of cooks your brain because it traps all that RF radiation and microwave radiation and bounces it around through your head. But it also keeps it from going back out so people can't read your mind.
1: Yeah. Do you guys know who Matt Landman is?
0: No.
2: I do not.
1: He's a chemtrail guy. He made this movie called Frankenskies.
0: Oh, yeah. And, Dean Reiner had him on.
1: We had him on, and Dean had him on. He's been on everybody's show.
0: He's cool.
1: But he has this line of clothing that's like silver lined called Sparrow, Sperro, and it's to like protect you from all that stuff, heavy metals and all that shit.
2: I love heavy metal.
0: Do they make underwear? Yeah.
1: I don't know if they have magical underwear, but I know they have beanies and shirts and.
0: I need a Faraday cage for my nutsack.
1: Yeah.
2: They don't make one that big.
0: Oh. Oh.
2: You got to get quicker on the rim shot, man.
0: I didn't have it loaded up into my soundboard.
2: That one needs to be always loaded.
0: Yeah. All right. So the other thing that he brought up that I'm very curious about is the 7 or more, but we'll just go with 7 CIs. What are the 7 CIs? Meet us. Go.
2: Sleepy, happy, grumpy, dopey, sneezy, bashful doc.
0: Well, was that 7? That was too fast for me to even count. Hang on.
2: Sleepy.
0: Sleepy. Is this happy, one of those things where you can only do it fast? You can't do it slow?
2: No, I can do it slow.
0: Okay.
2: Sleepy.
0: Yeah.
2: Happy. Grumpy. Dopey. Sneezy. Bashful. Doc.
1: That's it.
0: Doc. Wait, is Doc really one of the 7 CI? I mean, 7 dwarves and 7 CIs?
1: Yeah, he's the leader.
2: Yeah, he's got the glasses.
1: He's the fucking Alan Dulles of the.
2: Yeah, he's the Tim Allen Dulles. Did you see the Doom Tim Allen thing I sent?
0: Yes. In fact, it was in the show notes of the Moon episode, I believe.
2: Okay, yeah. So episode 50 buzzed. check the show notes for that. It's amazing.
0: It's a good one. We had some Owen Benjamin in that one, too.
2: 7 CIAs. Well, I don't know what that is, and I'm going to have to do a deep dive on it.
0: I got to say, your answers were pretty racist, but correct.
1: So this is one of those, he's speaking from one of those like conventions where they have Kathy O'Brien and what's the other ones? Do you know, guys know who Kathy O'Brien is?
2: No.
0: Kathy O'Griffin.
1: Kathy O'Brien was the woman who was like MK, she was like an MK Ultra sex kitten. She was like,
0: she's the one that says like Ronald Reagan and Bob Hope and all those guys passed her around.
1: Yeah, she said Robert Byrd, you know, the KKK guy that was like the West Virginia congressman forever and ever.
0: Biden's buddy.
1: Biden and Hillary Clinton's buddy. She said he was her handler and he gave her to some country, like B-list country music guy from Nashville, Tennessee during like the 70s. And so she was like she was an MK Ultra sex kitten who was being passed around as a sex slave, but also like carrying out drug trafficking and doing all sorts of nefarious shit through the 1970s and 80s country music scene.
0: Whoa.
1: Yeah, she said that Dick Cheney had a

0: huge, huge dong.
1: Yeah, I've heard that. Okay. And there was a guy that interviewed her that, like, FBI guy that was, like, all in on this stuff. Exposed. Ted Gunderson? Does that sound right?
0: Yeah, Ted Gunderson was the guy. He was the old CIA, head of the CIA, wasn't he?
1: I think he was a former FBI turned investigative journalist. Let me look. I could be wrong. But he interviewed her a bunch. Yeah, Federal Bureau of Investigation special agent in charge of the Los Angeles FBI. Did. And then he
0: got suicided, right?
1: Yeah, that's the theory. He was he died in Memphis, but he went full on conspiracy, and he interviewed what's the lady's you just said's name? I believe he was
0: Kathy O'Brien.
1: Kathy O'Brien, yeah. So he interviewed her, and that's when she like went public with him, in the interview with him about Ronald Reagan and Nixon and all that, I believe.
0: Yeah, she's on Freeman Fly show all the time, and yeah, she's full on QAnon supporter now.
1: Ooh, yeah, man, that's a whole huge rabbit hole we could go down. Oh, by the way, Midas, that Weird Al Foil music video was fantastic.
2: Yes. They're still talking about the tinfoil, so.
1: Well, we can just change topics. That's okay. Let's talk about that for the rest of the night. I mean, we really could do a whole episode on that.
2: Yeah, I bet there's a lot of research into it, and we could do some experiments on air. That would be fantastic.
1: Just wrap us, like, put, like, 3 5G health cell phones, like, duct taped to the top of your head, and then wrap that in tinfoil. First one to
2: crank up the router to
1: first one to commit a school shooting loses.
2: Yeah. So, the microwave thing—you could cut the side off your microwave and blast microwave radiation at somebody wearing a tinfoil hat.
1: You know what? Now I'm just start thinking about Havana syndrome. I wonder what they do to.
2: That's what it is. It's microwaves, man. That's the easiest way to do it. You take an old microwave and you cut the side off opposite the side of the actual mechanism that makes the microwaves and just push it up against the wall of the hotel and blast the radiation in from the microwave to wherever the person's head is on the bed in the next room. And there you go. Done. Havana syndrome.
1: That'd be a good Hot Pockets commercial, dude. It's like a dude doing that while he's cooking a Hot Pocket. Makes a couple people's heads explode, and then he takes a bite. What's their slogan?
0: Did you guys ever use that that little cardboard envelope that came with the Hot Pockets?
2: Yeah.
0: And what does it do?
2: It makes it crispy.
0: Does it work?
2: Yes.
0: I remember trying it one time, and it didn't work, and it seemed like it affected the taste. It gave it a more of a fishy flavor.
2: Are you sure you didn't stuff it in a fish?
0: Yeah, I didn't know it was needed
2: because I've made that
0: for a Hot Pocket. Look, I thought you could use it.
1: Wait, listen. Okay, let me take a sip of my beer. I'm about to get really pissed off. Listen to this bullshit, okay? I was having, like, this was a decade ago, probably. You know, I was having a slumber party playing, you know, Call of Duty World at War Zombies, the original one. Like, when that game was new, the first Nazi Zombies on Call of Duty, and we're having a LAN party with four Xbox 360s. And we put some Hot Pockets on after we made it about like wave 30 and died. I'm like, let's get some
0: Hot
1: Pockets.
0: Because pepperoni, ham and cheese.
1: I think they were the ham.
2: Oh, have you had the chicken barbecue ones? Oh, God.
1: No, I haven't had a Hot Pocket probably since then. I think this is the last time I had one. And
0: I always liked cheese steak was my favorite.
1: I put my Hot Pocket in, right? I'm probably the third or fourth person to microwave the Hot Pocket because you do them one at a time so it's cooked properly and thoroughly. And I get my Hot Pocket out and I'm thinking, this thing feels like real light. But I'm, you know, it's like whatever. I bite into it. Well, let me get this. Hang on. Sad violin for this. I bite into this freaking Hot Pocket and it just crunches. It was an empty shell. There was no filling. It was just bread. I literally took a bite of an empty Hot Pocket. It was just pocket. There was no hot. There was nothing in the middle. No cheese, no ham. It was just an empty shell of a Hot Pocket. It was the worst night of my life. true story. I couldn't believe it too, and everybody laughed at me.
2: My dad's Aww. My dad's cousin worked at the Hot Pocket factory. And one summer he came to visit, and he brought his RV, and he had a deep freezer in the RV, and he brought us like 40 pounds of Hot Pockets.
0: Did he empty out the shitter in the sewer by your house?
2: I don't know what he did with the shit. I was like 8 or 10. But we had a deep freezer full of Hot Pockets for that summer. It was pretty fantastic. They were not like in boxes. They were just like, you know, individually wrapped things, but it was great. They were all the same flavor though, which was
0: you didn't know. Oh, okay.
2: They were all the pepperoni pizza one.
0: Yeah.
2: Which when you're 10, that's
0: the one. Best.
2: Yeah, that's the winner.
0: Yeah. Just had like skin, like flaps falling off the top of your mouth the whole summer.
2: Yeah. And then, and then the next time he came the next summer, we were super excited. We ran outside ready for the new shipment of Hot Pockets for the summer. And he didn't have them because he got fired from the factory. And then like we were super disappointed and didn't talk to him the whole time he was there. And that probably just had to, just be like, you know, the extra little knife in the back from losing his job.
0: Yeah, that's rough. Where is that Hot Pocket factory?
2: Oh, I don't know. He was came in from somewhere.
1: Who'd you say it was your uncle?
2: My dad's cousin.
1: Your dad's cousin. So I have him to blame for my Hot Pocket tragedy.
0: Yes, yes, but you probably got fired.
1: I'm gonna
2: maybe
1: after
2: that's
1: the show
2: why he
1: give
2: got
1: me
2: fired.
1: His address and email because I'm going to send him angry letters.
2: I think he's dead.
1: Whoops.
2: 30 years ago, and he was
3: you
2: old.
3: You yourself admitted yourself that you suck.
2: Yeah, he was really old at the time. So. And that was 30 years ago.
1: Well, rest in peace. I guess those
2: spaces pockets.
1: Okay, so I got to. Okay, I got some more. I have the Mythbusters. I'll probably just put it in the show notes. It's like 4 minutes, but if we have time, we can go through. I have the Mythbusters debunking the moon landing being fake myth, so they prove it's real.
2: I keep seeing that video, and I haven't watched it.
1: I watched the whole episode back in the day, and it was like the most unconvincing. It was just like let's pick the most straw man arguments and debunk those. And even then, it wasn't very convincing. The straw men that they've debunked. Those guys are shills. We can skip that. I'll put that in the show notes. But then there was also NVIDIA did the same. One of the things that Mythbusters debunk about the moon landing is there's that image of, I guess it's Buzz Aldrin and Neil Armstrong walking on the moon. But like, even though he's in a shadow and there's supposed to be a single light source of the sun, he's lit up even though he's in a shadow.
2: Mm-hmm.
1: And the Mythbusters, air quotes, proved that by recreating the set with like action figures, that the reflective light from the moon dust would actually reflect up and light up the astronaut, even though he's in that shadow of a single light source. Okay. But then NVIDIA recreated the same thing, and they recreated the whole thing with CGI.
2: With ray tracing, with their new ray tracing engine.
1: Yeah, and so you want me to believe that a real event with real lighting, and the way you're going to prove it is just to make a bunch of fake CGI?
2: Yeah. They were showing off their new ray tracing engine.
1: So you've seen what I'm talking about.
2: trying to get in the news with it.
1: This is the dumbest thing I've ever seen. It's like the Mythbusters were more convincing than this.
2: Right. But the one that gets me about the moon and the pictures on the moon is the one where you've got the Earth on the horizon. And it's a cool picture. Don't get me wrong. I like the picture. The painting, whatever you want to call it. But the thing that gets me is if you look at where they landed on the moon, on the part that's kind of like facing the Earth, you know, you'd have to look a lot more up to see the Earth. Since the Earth doesn't like set, it's always in the same spot, you know? It would have to be since it's like, what's tidally locked? Is that what it's called?
1: It's in geosynchronistic orbit and locked straight on. So it's no matter where you're at on Earth, you're always looking at the same spot of the moon, which means, and you blew my mind when you pointed this out to me the first time. You'd have to be looking pretty much straight up to see the moon.
2: Yeah. If you look at
1: the Earth, to see the Earth from where they were at on the moon is what I meant.
2: Yeah, where they were at on the moon, you would have to look up. You couldn't get the shot that they had unless you were at the base of a very steep mountain, and like we're looking up the side of the mountain to the Earth. That's the only way they could get that shot. And I didn't see them close to the base of any very steep mountains in any of those pictures. So.
1: Well, and then there's like the same that where they have the exact same backdrop in different parts of the moon. That's one of my favorites.
2: Yeah, that, and I haven't ever seen anybody like talk about or talk about the whole placement of the Earth in the pictures.
1: And you were the first one I've ever heard and bring that up. And as soon as you said it, like that clicked, and I was like, yeah, I've never heard anybody else bring that up.
2: Yeah, when I was back on Facebook, somebody was like, I just talked to somebody who doesn't believe we landed on the moon. How do they explain this picture? And showed that picture, the one I'm talking about. And I was like, wait a damn minute. Yeah. Something's fucky. And so I immediately looked up, where did we land on the moon? And there's a picture of the face of the moon and three little dots of where we landed, however many little dots are. And I was like, hold on. So, yeah, that doesn't make a whole lot of sense to me.
1: Even Bart Sobrell didn't pick up on that one, as far as I know. That's a good one, too. That's one of the best, pieces of evidence I've ever heard. There's a lot of good ones, but that's a really good one.
2: And, I mean, if that's just a artist rendition, just say it. Like, hey, we thought this would look really cool. We took a picture of the landscape of the moon, and then we took a picture of the Earth, and we moved it to make it look really cool so you could buy this image from us. Or, print it out or whatever. So
1: that's like the Michael Collins spacewalk where they just took him from just for the press. They put that out the exact same thing, but he's in space, even though it was from a test exercise.
2: Yeah. We know how hard printing is. So it's not for printing. You don't print the picture.
1: It's just for neon, blacklight posters.
2: Right.
1: So back to the NVIDIA thing, and then back to the, if it's just fake, why not tell us that? Sometimes they do admit that.
2: Do sometimes.
1: Yeah, so this is, here we go. This is a good little news report. It's pretty fun.
4: In the meantime, they are images that inspire, educate, and sometimes just make us say, wow.
1: Yeah.
4: Over the years, NASA has given us spectacular photos and renderings that reveal a colorful and mysterious universe.
5: No doubt.
6: Bullshit!
5: Chris Martinez is introducing us to two of the artists behind some of the most iconic space art in the galaxy.
7: In a small, bright office, working side by side, Robert Hurt and Tim Pyle bring the universe to life.
8: What we're doing does have real science underlying it.
7: Robert is an astrophysicist turned artist. Tim, once a Hollywood animator, is now a planet illustrator. Together, they produce some of NASA's most popular images, from renderings of how planets light years away could look to
1: Could look.
7: Photos of stars and galaxies captured by NASA's powerful telescopes.
8: And this is sort of how it comes to me. And then
7: many of those.
1: By the way, he says this is how it comes to me, and then he makes it look different.
0: To me.
1: It looks like somebody, like a thermal image scan of a fart, or a thermal, where you can see the heat sensor. he's at this computer, and he's like, this is how the image comes to me. And it's literally just like a smudge on the lens. It's like a white cloud with a black background. And he's like, this is how it comes to me. And then we could just kind of, it's crazy.
2: And then they just say, do whatever you want, and then we'll print it.
1: Yeah.
2: And like I said, if they do admit this when asked that this is an artist rendition. At the bottom of each of those images, it should say artist's rendition, created from data collected by whatever, just real, real small font at the bottom. Real small typeface. Make it legit. That's the thing, is that they lie or mislead about things, but then say, believe us about everything we say,
1: Yeah. And by the way, that Lucy shit that just launched, that's going to go around like the whole solar system, whatever. I'm not buying that shit for a second. I looked for like 45 minutes and could not find an actual single real image or video of the craft. All I could find was like, it's solar panels and you couldn't even see the whole thing. It's like, nope. And I brought this up to a couple people on Twitter that were all excited about, how NASA fanboys get. I'm like, why is it so hard to find a single fucking picture of this craft?
2: Yeah, no, nobody working on this brought their cell phone in and snapped a few shots for their Insta.
1: Yeah, it's like, and it's like a CG. When they announce they launch, they show a CGI of the launch, a CGI of it unfolding in space, and then a CGI of what it's going to be doing.
0: And it's like that Mars rover was too.
1: Yeah, what the hell?
2: There's literally cameras everywhere, high resolution, beautiful shots out of these phone cameras. And I get not being able to have your phone in, you know, government agencies when you're working on stuff. I get that, but then we're not talking about like war technology, you know, we're talking about a go-kart that's got a couple of cameras and shovels attached to it.
1: And this thing has these like from like the new Alien movie, you know, that ship that they fly that has the sails that unfold, like the gold solar sail.
2: Oh, yeah, the solar sails.
1: This has that. They're like two circular sails on this satellite, and they unwrap, and they have the CG, like Lucy has launched, NASA says, and they have this like CGI of it getting out there with like blue jets behind it powering it instead of flames. It's like blue jets, and it jets off, and the things unfold. And I'm thinking, first of all, CGI, why? I brought this up to a couple NASA fanboys. I'm Twitter like, oh, why is this supposed to look real? Like, why can't we see an actual picture of this thing even before it took off?
2: Yeah, like while they're working on it.
1: Yeah, and I mean, there was a couple things, but it was only certain pieces. Like, the only thing I could find was like, here's this piece that does this, and here's this piece that does this, but there was no picture of the whole thing all assembled. And at least that I could find, maybe I'm wrong, but I looked for a while. And so I brought this up, like, why can't there be pictures of it? It's just now getting out of low Earth orbit, and they're like, well, you can't send...
2: Hold on. They already know have to print the blueprints.
1: How could they fake this? How could they fake the video and the bloop? No, but I asked, I think it was Paul the Book Guy. I was like, why can't they have a picture? I didn't even get into it because you know how he gets with space. He's all in on, all in on space.
2: Oh, yeah.
1: I troll him every now and again, but I didn't want to poke the bear too much. I'm like, why isn't there a video of this, like, thing or pictures from it when it launched and it's in like just now getting out of low Earth orbit and entering space? Why can't they have a video of it unleashing the solar sails or unrolling the solar sails? And he's like, well, because they can't transmit back from that far into space. And I'm like, bro, it's not even 1% of 1% of 1% probably the way that it is to the moon, and they stream that live. What are you talking about?
0: Yeah. You could call the moon
1: can't
0: on a,
1: shoot it back from low Earth orbit.
0: You could call the moon on a landline. Why can't you get the fucking footage back to the Earth?
1: What the hell is going on here?
6: Oh God, it burns!
9: You disrespected science.
10: Scientists do science.
9: You disrespected science.
2: Almost made me shoot soda out of my nose. And it burned so bad.
7: They could look to actual photos of stars and galaxies captured by NASA's powerful telescopes.
8: And this is sort of how it comes to me. And then
7: many of those images have a dark, grainy start, but color and light reveal an astonishing glimpse of how the deepest regions of space might appear to the human eye.
1: Might.
8: What I'm trying to do is show...
1: A lot of coulds, woulds, and mites. Not even woods, it's coulds and mites. I don't know. Put some blue shit in there. Oh, that looks cool.
8: People, sort of the broader colors that the universe has to offer.
7: It's a delicate blend of imagination and data. The artists meet with NASA scientists.
1: Wow, that sounds like COVID science.
7: Over many drafts to ensure a planet or galaxy's look lines up with the research to make each one as accurate as possible.
11: I love the challenge. It's kind of like a puzzle to me of trying to create something that looks really cool within the restrictions that were given by the scientists.
7: It can take days, even weeks, to produce just a single image. The dazzling final results, enough to keep us all dreaming of the final frontier for years to come. Chris Martinez, CBS News, Pasadena, California.
5: The artists also say they have to be especially careful when it comes to illustrations of other planets to avoid colors many of us would associate with Earth, like blue for water.
12: The force is strong.
0: Why?
2: So all of the technology says, all of our scans and deep space, all of this nonsense says that this planet is blue and green and white. And different patches. But that looks too much like Earth. Make it orange.
1: Oh, my God.
2: That's their rationale. They don't take the actual data to figure out colors. They're just like, oh, what color should this one be? Oh, we already used that color scheme for Jupiter.
1: Yeah. Okay. Now I got these are coming straight off BitChute because a lot of it's visual, and hopefully the volumes won't be way too all over the place with some of these. But I got which one's this? Oh yeah, SpaceX. Here we go. This is a good one.
6: Now, as Lauren just mentioned, if all goes well today, Falcon Heavy will put the
1: Roadster on
6: board
1: into an
6: Earth-Mars orbit around the sun on a journey that
1: shot his
6: could
1: car
6: last
1: into space's Roadster.
6: For a billion years.
13: SpaceX will launch its most powerful rocket ever.
1: It's gonna be in space for a billion years because that's science. We know it's exactly that long. What happens after a billion years? Will it disintegrate? Why was that the talking point? Like, his Roadster's gonna be in space for a billion years. Is it going to blow up after a billion years?
2: Technically, everything's in space for a billion years. It just changes.
1: No more, no less. Not 1 billion in 1 year.
2: Did you watch that when it was launching, his space car?
1: I watched some clips of it. Fletcher actually ended up sending me, after the first time I was on Hawkstar, I finally got around, I think by the second time, to ask him for it, the video of the mouse running around on the outside of the SpaceX livestream in outer space.
2: I didn't see that. I saw the one where it was flying up and it was leaving the Earth's atmosphere, and then all of a sudden it showed like the backdrop of the Earth's atmosphere went away and it was still sitting in the chamber it started in.
1: Yeah. That's in the
2: space. Like the green screen effect failed.
1: Yeah. And that's on the live stream too. I don't know if it's still up, but there's definitely like screen captures of it.
13: Carrying some cargo belonging to the company's founder. Elon Musk's red Tesla Roadster sports car will be loaded inside the rocket before it is launched beyond the atmosphere. Musk tweeted this animation illustrating what a successful launch would look like. If all goes as planned, Musk's car and a spacesuit clad dummy named Starman will detach from the rocket and head into deep space. That name Starman is a tribute to the late musician David Bowie.
14: Like a lot of people didn't understand why it was David Starman. What's the purpose of sending a car to Mars? There's no
2: Starman
14: point.
2: Bowie.
14: Obviously, yeah. It's just for fun.
15: Yeah.
14: And to get the public excited.
15: You can tell it's real because it looks so fake, honestly.
1: I love that.
15: We'd have way better CGI if it was fake. But we didn't really test any of those materials for, is it space hardened or whatever, So
2: who's dead bodies in the trunk?
15: It just has the same.
1: Yeah, I love that. Well, it's probably stinking up that soundstage where the green screen is, if it's still there.
2: But that would be a really good way to get rid of a dead body and a murder weapon. Just put it in the trunk of the car that you're sending off into space for 1 billion years before it spontaneously explodes in a billion years.
1: Now, this one is pretty visual, but it's so fun that I just have to at least play a little bit of it and let you kind of describe what's going on here. This is the International Space Station.
16: Hurricane.
1: And it's kind of just a compilation of people accidentally dropping things. And they fall immediately to the floor, even though they're supposed to be in zero gravity. And like, my favorite is when people like immediately panic and like don't know what to do because they just drop something like a pen or a piece of paper and it fell straight to the floor.
2: It's on a live stream. The women's hair is good.
1: Oh, I've seen the videos of them like gelling up their hair too.
2: Yeah, they get their hair all like stuck out in all directions, but it's not moving. If it was.
1: Yeah, but there's even video of them like gelling it I've seen before a broadcast.
2: Oh my God.
0: Isn't there times where you could see like a more like them wearing harnesses and stuff like that?
1: Yeah, like a wire, and then there's the green screen slip-ups.
2: Again, if they're doing a live stream and they all want to be, centered on the camera and get a good shot and everything, it would make sense for them to have harnesses to hold themselves still. But just tell us you're wearing a harness to hold yourself still, and it makes more sense than than people like finding it out and being like, oh, it's fake, when it could just be they're doing that for the camera to hold themselves still. Again, they lie a lot. So why should we believe them on other stuff? Yeah.
1: All right. So this, I'll kind of go through a little bit of this and kind of describe what you're seeing, but this will be in the show notes. My favorite is when their hair is sticking up and they drop something and it immediately drops to the ground.
5: start taking pictures and all of that of it, but then you forget.
1: So this guy drops a piece of paper on the left, and all the astronauts kind of look over, like, nervously, a couple of them chuckle. There's, like, a couple things floating, you see here, and when a guy drops a piece of paper and it falls, you're like, what the hell's going on?
5: That there are people in danger.
17: A lot of people, what they're going to see here, and this is a very difficult video to find. This footage, it's been basically scrubbed off YouTube, and let's just take a look here. As, again, Italian astronaut is fiddling with this, I believe it's some type of clip with the wire attached to it. Take a look at what happens here. He drops it. Again, take a closer on and get a little bit of a close-up.
1: He drops it, and then he looks around like, oh, shit. So there's a bunch of those. There's just a bunch of people dropping shit, and it's awesome. So I'll put that in the show notes.
2: I saw one while looking for clips where they were, you know, doing one of their little scenes floating, and then all three of them fell to the ground or to the wall. But like they were in that puke jet.
1: Yeah, and they were doing the G-Force thing. Image.
2: Yeah, they had the side-by-side image of them in the space station
1: free
2: falling
1: fall.
2: to the wall. Yeah. Well, it's not quite free fall because when that thing levels out, it's like a slow hit the ground. But they showed it side-by-side with the G-Force jet and whatever it's called.
1: I'm thinking of maybe two different
2: the same
1: things.
2: Thing. And the jet that I'm talking about is a hollowed out big plane that they use for simulating zero gravity. And really, they just cut the engines and the plane falls, and you're falling at the same speed as the plane, so you're like floating inside of it.
1: Oh man, yeah, I've seen a couple of those where it's like all of a sudden they get jerked over to the side of the and then like the feed cuts. There's one where like they all of a sudden. All the astronauts that are floating slam into the wall and the feed cuts from the space station.
2: Yeah,
1: and like, it the feed cuts. And then they explained it later by saying there was an abrupt change in direction on the space station or something.
2: So kaiju.
1: Yeah. What do you guys know? I guess kind of coming to a, winding down here. What do you guys know about space bubbles?
2: I've seen the
0: bubbles
2: videos.
0: In space. Yeah, they bring it up on that Flat Earth documentary Level.
1: Yeah, this idea that they're actually filming everything underwater.
0: Yeah.
2: And occasionally a little air bubble gets stuck and they don't catch it to get rid of it.
1: Yeah.
2: And it ends up on the film. Yeah, I've seen a couple of those.
1: Yeah, I like
0: that. Yeah, there's this Flat Earther guy and he goes around to like all these NASA conventions where they have astronauts like signing autographs and stuff, and he like poses with pictures with them and asks them to talk about it, and he like gets them to sign autographs and say like bubbles in space and all this shit like that.
1: Yeah. I actually have a clip of that, I think. This is him interrogating an astronaut. Not interrogating.
18: How do you explain bubbles in space?
19: Yeah, I'm not sure exactly what you're talking about. Sometimes you get water in the helmet, and it comes, it's either from sweat or from the cooling garments. And, some of my spacewalks, I had, like, water in the helmet, not like I was going to drown in the helmet, but just a little bit of water probably came out of sweat. And sometimes, you see just this flecks of paint or something that you might have disrupted floating away from the suit. And, that's generally what that is. I've never seen any kind of air bubble anywhere.
18: Could it be that you're filming in an underwater pool and you're not really out there?
19: You got us.
18: All right, well, I just encourage everyone to look up bubbles in space, hashtag bubbles in space. Thank you very much.
17: Research flatter.
1: Research flatter.
2: Wow. You gotta start going to conventions, man.
1: Oh, dude.
2: Go to all kinds of conventions and get up and talk and ask like a serious question, and then just be like, "Yeah, I was reading on shitmyass.com that you can, whatever."
1: Yeah, I do want to do some more stuff like that, but just the amount of, I don't have the amount of like good ideas / time to prepare. Like some people just do like incredible public stunts like that. And not the annoying ones like Owen Schroyer and Mark Dice do, but like really well thought out, like funny bits. Not just like
0: Luke Rutkowski made a living from it,
1: Yeah.
2: Well, who was that guy's name? Alex, that did the one at the school board meeting?
0: Oh, Alex Stein.
1: I had him on recently. He's great.
2: Yeah.
1: He's so funny.
0: He came on. He was on my show. He did the moon landing on my show.
1: Oh, I might have to listen. I'll put that episode in the show notes too, along with the.
0: Yeah, that one was hilarious.
1: Yeah, he's funny, man. He's doing stuff like, and he made a lot of sense. He's like, if you get up there, like during the school board meetings, and say, you know, these many people have died. Here's the numbers. This is how not deadly COVID is. This is blah blah blah. It's like this is just water off a duck's back. But if you get in there and take their side, but make it seem ridiculous, then it works so much better on every level.
2: I'll try. Yeah, you got to try and do that with all aspects of your life when you're arguing with somebody.
0: Have you seen the one with him in like the Handmaid's Tale outfit that he just did?
1: No. You know what I'm doing after this?
0: It's right. Funny, man, because they know who he is now. They know what he's doing, but they like can't not let him speak.
2: Yeah, because he's
0: just getting more and more ridiculous.
1: Oh my god. Yeah, he's a national he's going that guy's going places. Like he's
0: yeah.
1: He's got a lot. I think he's going to be pretty big.
0: Like, yeah, I told him that on my show. Yeah, I think he's got like Alex Jones type aspirations, you know?
1: Yeah, and his he does like 3 different podcasts and they're all pretty fucking funny.
0: Yeah.
1: Classy guy. All right. Last clip. What do you guys think? Can you see stars out in space or no?
0: Can like the astronauts see them from space?
1: Yeah, from space, from the moon.
0: I think I know where we're going with this, but...
2: I pick up what you're... Yeah, okay, go ahead.
0: I know where you're going with it. I don't think you can.
20: Of course, was black, but it had sort of a velvet sheen to it.
1: That's Buzz Aldrin, by the way. It was black, but it had a velvet sheen to it. This is Don Petit, the "We Destroyed the Technology and It's Painful to Build It Back Again" guy, sitting with Mike Massimino. Oh, and by the way, they're all supposed to be out in space right now. It looks like they're on a green screen. Like, I've never seen more, it looks like we're on a green screen than this. I'll put this in the show notes too. This is like bad. This is like Tim and Eric level green screen.
21: Yeah, because you can see the stars.
22: Oh, yeah.
21: Pretty much all the time you can see the stars.
23: Yeah. It's an unfathomable blackness, like texture you feel like you could stick your hand into.
1: These are all astronauts talking, and I don't understand, like, how do you not get your story straight at a certain point? It's either the stars are incredible, or you can't see any stars, it's just infinite blackness. And that, like... The press conference they gave after the first Apollo mission, they were contradicting each other. So it's like, what's going on?
0: Yeah, when they got talked to backstage.
1: Yeah.
0: And then came out for the press conference.
24: And that when I look out at the stars and I see, so many stars and planets. And
25: it's the darkest black you can imagine.
26: See stars if we're on the dark side of Earth and planets?
27: The sky is... deep black.
1: Neil Armstrong, deep black. Buzz Aldrin, deep black with a purple tint. And then everybody else is like, oh, stars. Oh.
27: When viewed from the moon, as it is when viewed from cislunar space, the space between the Earth and the moon, the Earth is the only visible object other than the sun that can be seen.
28: Since the moon has no atmosphere, then a daytime picture... If you're there in the daytime of the moon, you see a full night sky of stars.
1: Mm-hmm. Duh!
28: Even with the sun in the sky as well.
27: We were never able to see stars from the lunar surface or on the daylight side of the moon by eye without looking through the optics.
29: The thing about Carl Sagan, billions and billions of stars, there really are billions and billions of stars, and you can see them. In fact, they're so numerous, it's very difficult to pick out the constellations you and I see here on the ground.
22: It's not a black void.
1: I thought one of you said something, but it was astronauts talking over each other.
29: You and I see here on the ground.
22: It's not a black void. I mean, it's black, but there's all kinds of little polka dots.
21: There's all the stars there. And the cool thing is about it, you can see it during the day.
22: Yeah, you can. And there's more than stars. You can see planets. You can see moons.
21: You see the...
1: Okay, I have to say this.
2: Planets?
1: This is Dom Petit, the painful, we destroyed the technology. Looks like they're on a green screen, these two astronauts. They're supposed to be in, like, space. It looks like they are on it, like, a bad green screen, like, terrible. Dom Petit, and this is all alleged because I don't know him personally, looks like Tony Podesta, but 10 times creepier. He's probably a pedophile, allegedly. Don't quote me on that. He looks like he's a fucking weird guy.
0: He's got the cheese skin, for sure.
1: Yeah, like, and the way he talks... And he's shaking like the Bill Gates autistic, like...
0: Yeah, he's got that Bill rocking. Gates energy.
1: Yeah, rocking. And he's... You can see planets. Like, what is this?
29: I see here on the ground.
22: It's not a black void. I mean, it's black, but there's all kinds of little polka dots.
21: There's all the stars there. And the cool thing is about it, you can see it during the day.
22: Yeah, you can. And there's more than stars. You can see planets. You can see moons.
21: you see the gas... Magellan clouds of the Milky Way galaxy.
22: Yeah, you see the Magellanic cloud and see the zodiacal light.
21: Whoa.
22: Of course, was
1: what? I don't know, man. Maybe he's just nerdy and super into it, but that guy comes off as fucking a weirdo to me, dude. I don't know.
2: Listen to that horn.
1: Podesta meets Ned Flanders or something. I don't know what. Biggly boo, you can see planets. You can see the zodiac lines and moons.
2: Oh. The birth of a planet.
0: Have a look at my artwork.
2: So I was looking, I was trying to unmute myself there for a bit. There was a video, you know who Michio Kaku is, right? Michio Kaku.
1: Yeah, he's the Asian Neil deGrasse Tyson.
2: Yeah. And there's a... Oh, God, this was 10 years ago. I was digging around on YouTube, and I found a video of this guy trying to debunk one of his videos about a warp engine or something. And this guy was talking about concentric circles. He was trying to pull up an image on his screen share or his screen capture video, and he went into the folder where this image was, and there was a bunch of fake Selena Gomez nudes. In the folder, and he had it in thumbnail or large thumbnail view.
1: Damn. Well, at least he has good taste.
2: It was funny. I sent him a message. I was like, hey man, you might want to put your video images in a separate folder.
1: Dude, oh my god. I think it was Trevor Moore, like one of his last bits before he died. It was on Comedy Central. He's like, you know, you could, like, he went on this whole long, it was just like on a podcast, essentially, I think it was. He went on this whole long thing. He's like a public service announcement about how you can look up fake celebrity porn. Like, it looks like it's kind of them. And he did the whole thing without even mentioning the phrase deepfakes, too.
2: Pretty good. Right.
1: So, yeah, PSA, you can get fake Selena Gomez porn if you want.
2: Oh, yeah. Yeah, any of the celebrities. And,
1: you could get, but you could get fake Ron Jeremy porn if you want something new and up to date.
2: Some HD. Oh, yeah.
22: I didn't fucking do this. I didn't do fucking shit.
1: All right. Well, in conclusion, I think we learned that space is both fake and gay.
22: Gay.
2: All right. So tonight, I learned. Leonard Nimoy had an album where he sang about Bilbo Baggins and the Lord of the Rings. Yeah.
1: Man, yeah. I'm a couple deep. I just totally remembered that we called a planetarium.
0: Oh, yeah.
2: Called two planetariums.
1: Yeah.
0: And they I'm have excited your number for them to hear that
1: first voicemail with us.
2: Can we talk about Adam? The security guard in Hawaii.
1: What a sweetheart.
2: He was super nice. He was super nice.
1: Everybody was nice. There wasn't a mean person over there.
0: Hawaiian? Do you think he's a Hawaiian guy?
2: Oh, he definitely sounded Hawaiian.
1: Oh, wait. You know what? Why? What am I thinking? Everybody was so nice because it's freaking Hawaii.
0: Yeah.
2: Yeah, that's true. My brother.
1: Can you imagine if we called, like, New York City?
0: I mean.
1: Like, the planetarium. It's like, what the fuck do you want? Get the fuck out of here. We close in 2 hours. I'm busy.
2: Oh, my God. I just saw a video where...
1: The firmament, what?
2: This guy was visiting New York for the first time, and he was like, Hey, I'm walking here. And this bitch turns around and it's like, no, we do not talk like that. Started yelling at him. Oh, God, it was so good. He was some YouTuber.
1: I love it. I love it when Barb's the comic is on here because she talks like in the most like stereotypical Newark accent ever.
2: Yeah, I like her. While we were talking to the people in Hawaii, my mom landed in Hawaii. She's going to see my brother and my niece. She got stuck in LAX for 5 hours today.
1: Oh, you should send her in as like a undercover agent to the planetarium.
2: Oh, my God.
1: Get a boots on the ground report of the planetarium that we called.
2: Get some pamphlets.
1: Get some pamphlets.
2: They make a good souvenir.
1: There was some gold on that, I got to say. I also, like, the main thing I learned tonight is I need to ISO Don Petit going, planets?
0: You got to get one of those, get a bunch of ISOs and try to have Don Pettit call that planetarium.
1: Oh, like get enough clips of Don Petit talking to where it's just like a conversation with the Don Petit soundboard.
0: Yeah, send Adobe DM or something.
1: I was a little harsh on how that guy acts and looks, but I mean, I probably was right, allegedly, though. I could be totally wrong.
2: In Minecraft.
1: You know? Maybe he's the nicest guy ever. Maybe he's like as nice as Adam from the planetarium. But he creeps me out.
2: Maybe.
1: Creeps me out. And I'm allowed to be superficial when people are on green screens talking about planets. But anyway, I think that's going to do it for me tonight, unless you guys have anything else.
0: I think that's it for me, too.
2: No, I'm good. I think all I'm right. good.
1: That was fun, though. It's Adam, thanks again from Deborah Gets Red Pill Pod, which will be linked in the show notes. Spotify, iTunes, I'll link all that.
0: Yeah.
1: And all the shows are on one feed, so it's a one-stop shop.
0: Yeah, check it out. We had that guy Jim Gale, who's been doing everybody's show about food forests today, on with me and my wife, so that was fun. Then we're going to have Benjamin Balderson talking about the alchemical process on Sunday, so yeah.
1: You're doing the Lord's work over there.
0: I think you guys are doing the Lord's work over here, and congrats on the new baby.
1: Oh, thank you.
2: Oh, yeah. How's the kiddo doing?
1: Good, man. I'm actually about to be on baby duty probably as soon as this wraps.
2: Cool.
1: If he's awake, I'm going to be changing diapers, and then I got to work all day tomorrow and Sunday, so I got a fun weekend cut out for me. Metis, thanks, man. It's obviously Fun Fact Friday, Metis Pod. Links to all that will be there to find it. And Metis.live for the rotating... it's basically just what episodes of Fun Fact Friday, Nick the Rat, and music on there when you're not live, right?
2: Right now it's actually just music. I'm trying to build a new playlist of podcasts that are ad free. That is stuff that's not all on the NA stream. Just new stuff I'm discovering. So
1: sweet.
3: He basically pulled your little dick out in front of everyone and jerked you off until nothing came out because you are a boy.
1: I don't know who that was directed at, but...
3: I'm glad you had fun while everyone else had to watch an adult man jerk your little boy dick off.
2: What the fuck?
4: Is that funny? It's pretty funny.
2: What is that from?
0: That's Sarah, okay. That's Sarah Silverman, isn't it?
1: No, she's from SNL. It's that show on Netflix, which is amazing. It's I Think You Should Leave. It's Tim Robinson. There's a sketch where he goes to him and his wife go to a magician, and the magician makes fun of him. He's like, where is it? In this hand or this hand? He goes, no, it's behind your ear. And everybody's laughing at him because the magician's making fun of him not picking up on the magic tricks. Everybody's laughing and having a good time, except his wife is just looking embarrassed and staring ahead. Then they get home, and she doesn't talk to him in the car. He's like, oh, that's a great night. No, the babysitter made art with the kids. That's cool. As soon as they get in bed and he turns the light off, she goes, why the fuck didn't you stick up for yourself? What? That magician, he embarrassed you. Then she says this.
3: He basically pulled your little dick out in front of everyone and jerked you off until nothing came out because you are a boy.
1: It's like,
0: What's that show called?
1: I Think You Should Leave. It's okay. It's great. It's on Netflix. But yeah, he's like basically, he's like, oh my god, this is just a funny magician. She goes, we will stay married, but I will never respect you, and I'll make sure the kids don't either.
3: I'm glad you had fun while everyone else had to watch an adult man jerk your little boy dick off.
1: All right. Anyways, that's my review of I Think You Should Leave. 5 out of 5 stars on Netflix, if they still did star ranking.
0: Copy that.
6: I didn't do fucking shit.
1: All right. That's probably the least relevant bit of space information that we've brought today, but I think
2: still
1: that's
2: space information.
1: Did we forget anything before I start just reviewing Netflix shows here?
2: No.
1: All right.
2: No, we're good.
0: Good.
1: All right, everybody. Don't forget, space is fake.
0: And gay.
1: Bye now.
0: Bye-bye.
7: Other than the alleged Apollo trips, all other manned spacecraft have stayed below the belts. These belts do not officially begin until an altitude of 1,000 miles is reached. But when one space shuttle crew was brave enough to go nearly 400 miles above the Earth, they started to experience some unusual effects. They reported seeing shooting stars, which were a result of the radiation hitting the retinas of their eyes.
8: And if I'd have landed 20 feet behind where I landed, I'd have landed right smack in that crater.
7: When interviewed, Alan Bean of Apollo 12 initially stated that he had not gone through the belts and did not observe any effects caused by them.
9: Any ill effects from the Van Allen radiation belts?
10: No. Now, I'm not sure we went far enough out to encounter the Van Allen radiation belt. Maybe we did.
7: When it was pointed out that the flight pattern took him through the belts, he changed his story.
9: The belts are 1,000 miles to 25,000 miles above the Earth.
10: We went right out through them.
9: No effects on yourselves?
10: Mm-mm, didn't even know it. I don't think anybody, well, maybe somebody said you went through the radiation belt, but we didn't feel it inside, and we didn't get any, you know, added radiation.
9: The space shuttle went to 365 miles a few years ago. Uh-huh. Because I worked in news. Uh-huh. I saw CNN. They said that the radiation belts surrounding Earth are more dangerous than previously believed because the astronauts saw shooting stars with their eyes closed.
10: Oh,
9: just
10: man,
9: when they
10: that
9: got
10: isn't
9: within
10: from
9: 600.
10: Radiation belt. We saw shooting stars, but they're not shooting stars from with your eyes closed, although they look like it. If you're out in space beyond the Van Allen belt, and probably within the Van Allen belt, and close your eyes, and just pay attention. You don't notice it unless you pay attention. Then all of a sudden you'll see a little flash like a shooting star, except it's like that. There goes one this way. Then one just blossoms. And then not that fast. Maybe you wait 3 minutes or 2 minutes and one goes whoosh. And what's happening is cosmic rays are hitting the back of your eye and exciting those sensors in the back of your eye. So that's what you see. And they got high enough, apparently, to close them. My guess is, in Earth orbit, if you closed your eyes and just paid attention, that you would see them.
9: The first time they were seen was when they went to 365 miles.
10: Yes.
9: That's 650 miles below or away from the radiation.
10: Yeah, see, it's below. My guess, if they just did it tonight. But see, if you're just going to sleep or closing your eyes or it's dark, you don't notice them. But if you'll close your eyes and pay attention, which we had an experiment to do, by the way, then you see them whistling by. Not on our mission, by the way, they hadn't been discovered yet. I saw them one day on the moon. It wasn't dark, and it was kind of dark, and I saw this flash of light, and it looked like it was on the moon, but really it wasn't. It was a flash of light in my eye.
7: Some scientists argue that the trip through the belts was so brief, that is only a few hours, that the radiation would not have had a negative effect on the astronauts. But the question remains, If these belts are not dangerous, why in the last 30 years has absolutely no country put even a monkey past these belts? The standard excuse is that no one has wanted to spend the money to do so. But to write off every advanced country in the world as too stingy and incompetent in over a third of a century to explore further than 400 miles from Earth really is a bit too much to fathom. It is more likely that we simply do not have the technology to go further at this time.
5: We accept the reality of the world with which we're presented. It's as simple as that.
11: The power of the system we live in is to make people believe things that are so ridiculous on the face of it, but they've been told it over and over and over since the day they were born, that they can't question it anymore. Many of the things, like the sun is a good example. For someone to say the sun's a hell of a lot closer to us than 93 million miles, the average person's going to roll their eyes. This is the system protecting itself in the lie that we have been constructed into. A lot of people will go at this and say, well, why did we get lied to? Well, you can think of basic reasons, like to deny someone the knowledge of knowing where they exist. That deprives a human being of almost everything. To not even understand where you exist denies you really much ability to know where you're going to go, where you've come from, the things that are even possible in this place, because you don't even know what this place is.
12: You're saying that after a Big Bang, even with the law of thermodynamics called entropy, which we'll get to in a second, somehow our galaxy ended up being a perfectly flat plane? Not just is the solar system a flat plane, the entire Milky Way galaxy is a flat plane, where all the planets spin in the same direction. The odds of that are less than winning the Mega Lotto every single day for thousands of years. Now look at the moon. The moon is a perfect circle. The odds that that happened after Big Bang and just chaos of atoms and particles and dust and rocks colliding is zero. The odds are literally zero. There's no force. There's no wind. There's no erosion. There's no water. There's no force acting upon that moon that would make it a perfect sphere. The odds that the spin of the moon is exactly the same speed as it rotates around the Earth, again, are zero. If it was 1/4 of 1 mile per hour different, it would slowly turn. And there is zero physics explanations with the model of gravity as we know it to explain why its axis rotation is exactly matching it rotate around us so that we only see one side. Light being shined upon a sphere does not make the luminescence the same all the way across. You can do a test with a tennis ball and a flashlight. It's impossible. It can't happen. It only happens on two-dimensional objects. Seeing as you've only seen one side of the moon because of its miraculous rotation and its perfect circle, and the fact that the luminescence is the same across the whole thing implies, I'm not stating this, it implies it's a two-dimensional object, okay? The size and weight of the moon, according to science, it is impossible for it to be rotating around our Earth. The way the moon was created, according to mainstream science, is that an object the size of Mars hit Earth and created the moon. That's nonsense. We would have rings like Saturn. Where's all the dust? Where's all the debris? Where's everything? That all just disappeared. That makes no sense at all. Next up, the sun is 400 times bigger and miraculously 400 times farther away than the moon. And like two machine-cut quarters, they line up perfectly to make an eclipse. The odds of that are 1 in trillions times 1 in trillions times 1 in trillions. It's not possible. That the perfect circles in this world line up perfectly with something 400 times larger from a third factor, which is your fixed position on an Earth, that they claim is spinning 1,000 miles an hour. The shadow of the eclipse is 70 miles wide. There is no way to make a shadow smaller than the object. Of course, there are people that say umbra, because like goats, they've been trained to say that, but they cannot recreate an umbra on Earth. They only believe it because they've been indoctrinated to believe it since the time of their birth by people who want to remove their connection to God.
11: Science is a bit of a religion now. When you come into a scientific group and you challenge NASA, they're not going to talk to you. They're just going to call you a silly man and ignore everything you say. Well, you see, this is the programming of science doing this. Science should be dictating that anything we can question should be questioned, and yet this is not what we see.
12: The law of entropy is that matter and energy naturally go from order to chaos. If you break a glass, even after a billion years, the broken shards will not reform
13: into the glass, because objects have a tendency towards entropy, towards dissolving, towards breaking apart. So how do we have a human eyeball from a Big Bang? The Big Bang happens and it creates a never-ending waterfall, cascade, domino effect of atoms smashing against each other in an empty darkness for eternity. So given the law of entropy, that things go from order to chaos, how on earth do we have the structure of a

0: the Serpentine Gallery, and of course, the Royal Academy in Britain. But what's less well known is that their wealth comes from one product, OxyContin, the blockbuster prescription painkiller first launched in 1996 by the Jewish Sackler family. They invented it. The pill is stronger than morphine and sparked the opioid crisis that's now killing more than 100 people a day in America and has spawned millions of addicts. I wonder if that counts as a hate crime against white people. It's also attracted a wave of lawsuits alleging ongoing deception about the safety of OxyContin, which the company had previously admitted misbranding in 2007 criminal case. Two branches of the family control Purdue Pharma, which makes OxyContin, but unlike their company, none of the Sacklers are physically being sued over it. Because a corporation comes from corpus, which means body, but it's dead like a vampire. Sackler family. And this has been another great moment in what the Jews have given us here in America.
1: Hi, I'm Owen Benjamin, and I'm a comedian. And recently I realized that I've made a lot of people sad. Because as a comedian, I make fun of absolutely everybody, and I just go where the rant takes me. It's my job. I never denied the Holocaust, but I now realize how hurtful it was when I questioned the number. Instead of 6 million, I assumed it was 9 gay guys who died in a rollerblading accident. And I now realize how deeply hurtful and dehumanizing that was for the Jewish population. As I went over my historical numbers and checked my finances, I have a new number to propose. 1 billion. 1 billion Jews died in the Holocaust. And who was responsible? All of us. The entire world. Everyone alive. Everyone who is past. Everyone yet to still be born. All held hands and killed all those Jews. Not only was it not 6 million, it was 1 billion Jews. I hope this mends the fences and heals. I realize now that going below 6 million would make me the personification of the emotion of hate. And I don't want that. I don't want to make people upset. And as a side note, I am expecting a Nobel Peace Prize, an Oscar, a Grammy, an Emmy, and a GLAAD Award handed to me directly from Ellen. And I will be refreshing my accounts. I hope I have made up for the blunder. So it turns out the Holocaust was in fact not 9 gay guys who died in a rollerblading accident. It was 1 billion who died at the hands of hate. And the hateful were all of us for eternity. I deeply apologize, Jews. I'm here for you, and I hope this helps. I know it helped me. I know it helped me a lot. Now let me refresh all my accounts. Thank you very much. And again, I'm really sorry. I truly had no idea how much one question could really, kick a hornet's nest. My bad. I got your back, guys. 1 billion.

power is evolutionary force, not to be stopped by anyone. And its beauty. Yes, this is a happy place to stay, filled with harmony and cosmic joy. A freedom place where men can express themselves and be as when they were born. All this just because someone cares, because someone looks after us when we sleep, when we play, when we act natural. This is a movie about those who risk life and partners to guarantee that we can live in a wonderful and free universe. This is a movie about the gay niggers from outer space. The gay niggers come from the planet Anus in the 8 Sun system, far, far away.

0: are much, much more intelligent than any other creature in the universe. But the most fascinating thing about them is that they, by the help of their super intelligence and their highly developed telepathic system, brain tapping, have been able to create a world, a society, a perfect way of living without the presence of women. At one of the Federation's gay nigger ships. Bring muscular tourists too. Let's take a look at the crew. We have Captain B. Dick, a strict, well-educated leader, and also friendly and a father figure for the rest of the crew. Chief Technician Sergeant Shade Falls, a long and kind person and a damn good space technician. He's for a long, long time been working together with Captain B. Dick. Mr. Schwoll, a German-speaking gay nigger from the area of planet Anus. They still practice the old gay nigger religion, a ritual way of worshiping human excrements. He's a psychological genius on board who saved the ship and its crew many times. And here is the gay agent Arminas, who just finished gay agent school and is on his first flight in space. Fifth and last member of the Ring Muscular Tourist 2 crew is the data man, Dr. D. Ildo, an expert in biology and manipulation of other races and life forms in the universe. A very important person on these special missions. But let them speak for themselves.
1: Captain, we got something on the radar.
2: What is it?
3: Well, sir, it's too big to be another ship or meteor. To me, it looks like...
2: Like what?
3: Like a planet.
2: A planet?
4: Ein Planet!
1: A planet?
5: A planet!
2: Check coordinates, Ildo. And give me a diacom in 5 minutes. And Schwoll, check the mental analysis machine.
1: Sir, we'll be able to do an ultra sweep over in 25 seconds.
2: Okay, everybody. Ultra sweep over in 18 seconds. Arminas, activate canopy sensor in the trans power system. Ildo?
3: 4, 3, 2, 1.
2: Ultra sweep over.
6: Ultra sweep over. Ultra sweep over.
3: Chief, I got a DCOM. What we have here is a planet called Earth. There is life on its own and a lot of water. It seems rather primitive. And, sir, there is something terrible going on down there.
2: Take it easy, Ildo. Don't paint the devil on the wall.
3: But, sir, there is, pardon me, female creatures on the planet.
4: Braun Kreaturen!
1: Female creatures!
2: Female creatures!
5: Female creatures!
2: Okay, calm down. We've got to check this out. It might be dangerous, but it's our duty. Arminas, put us through to our planet. I got to talk to the headquarters. Now! Hello, hello! Headquarters, come in, come in! Here is Captain B. Dick, P-code 2940018, on Discovery ship Ring Musculatoris 2. Come in, come in.
7: Hello, Captain B. Dick. This is the president of the Federation of Intergalactic Gay Planets. What we have here is highly classified gay material. We haven't dealt with a case of this magnitude in many years. I just got your diacom, and our mainframe computer doesn't respond. I even talked to the Council of Wise Men, and believe it or not, even they can't give us any useful information about the strange female creatures. I'm afraid we'll have to get in closer contact.
8: You mean send a man down there?
7: Yeah, we have to be sure. But take care, it might be dangerous.
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13: We have before us the opportunity to forge for ourselves and for future generations a new world order, a world where the rule of law...
14: We are bringing you an eyewitness account of what's happening on the Wilmoth Farm, Grover's Mill, New Jersey.
15: Ladies and gentlemen, may I? Ladies and gentlemen, here I am, back of the stone wall that joins us at Wilmoth Garden. From here, I get a sweep of the whole thing. I'll give you every detail as long as I can talk and as long as I can see. I can see it now. It's a white handkerchief tied to a pole by the proof. Those creatures know what that means, what anything means. Wait a minute, something's happening. Hump shape is rising out of the pit. I can make out a small beam of light against the mirror. What's that? There's a jet of flame springing from the mirror and at least flooded the advancing men. Strike them head on.
16: Welcome, foolish mortals.
13: The law of the jungle governs the conduct of nations. When we are successful, we will be. We have a real chance at this new world order, an order in which a credible United Nations can use its peacekeeping role to fulfill the promise and vision of the UN's founder.
17: Most people kind of in the back of their mind know there's something going on.
16: Of course, there's always mind.

0: Before you leave office, will you let us know if there's aliens? Because this is the only thing I really want to know. I want to know what's going on. Would you ever open up Roswell and let us know what's really going on there?
1: So many people ask me that question.
0: I know, it sounds almost ridiculous, but it's actually the real question I want to know.
1: It sounds like a cute question, but it's actually, there are millions and millions of people that want to go there, that want to see it. I won't talk to you about what I know about it, but it's very interesting. But Roswell's a very interesting place with a lot of people that would like to know what's going on.
0: So you're saying you may declassify? Oh. You'll take it?
1: Well, I'll have to think about that one, right?
0: I'll have to think.
2: Oh, it's breaking up! Oh, it's 6, it's 8, it's 9! Oh, shit! Oh, shit, look at that! Oh, look at that! They stop! They stop! Look at that shit! Those are aliens!
3: Sorry, I'm trying to record it.
2: Aliens!
3: Oh,
2: aliens!
3: Oh, they cut the lights off.
2: Aliens!
3: And they just cruise.
2: They looking at us! They dividing! They dividing them! We getting invaded! Those are not for, look at that shit! They are sitting! Y'all need to be calling damn news! They come down to the, oh, they come to Earth! They're coming to Earth! Oh, they coming faster! Oh, shit!
4: Baby, please answer me! I'm scared! I just lost spaceship!
5: Elves are biological androids, the Greys. You read Ezekiel like three burning wheels

0: It's Abs in a Six Pack, episode 74, Blue Beam Part 3, whatever you want to call it. And I am celebrating 4 days of podcasting sobriety, joined by Booberry and Lavish.
1: What up, buddy?
2: What's up?
1: Wait. So, 4 days without having done a show, or 4 days without having drank on a show?
0: Both.
1: Oh. Nice. This is we did Behind the Schemes Monday night, and then I did another show this morning, and then Saturday.
0: Cranking them out.
1: Yeah. So this is the fourth show. This is the fourth show in like 3 days.
0: Beautiful.
2: And how you
0: doing,
2: my second show. It's my second show in 3 days. I don't know what I'm doing here, but yeah, this is great. And you decided to give up podcasting and drinking at the same time.
0: Yeah. Well, the two in combination. That's like, I think Saturday was the second time that things went off the rails as far as liquor on a podcast. I just can't do it. Like, I think I can do it. And then I'm like, oh, well, 8 shots of tequila, that won't hurt. We'll see where this goes. And I just end up sounding like a caveman. And, yeah, it's just, you gotta keep it on the rails sometimes.
2: Sure. You know, the liquor destroyed the second Adam Curry, what's that fucking guy's name? The famous podcaster. What's his name? Joe Rogan.
0: Oh, Rogan?
2: Yeah. That second interview with Rogan was destroyed because Rogan was hammered.
0: And then when Rogan was on Sober October, and Tim Dillon was on, who's 15 years sober, and Alex Jones was on there. Alex was drank like almost a whole bottle of whiskey, and nobody else was having a good time.
3: What drives me crazy is you're hating me right now.
4: No, I love
3: because
4: you.
3: You're not drinking.
0: I feel those. I get those vibes. I feel
3: what drives me crazy is you're hating me right now.
4: No, I love
3: because
4: you.
3: You're not drinking.
0: But yeah, no, that's a mistake I can't make again. It's acting a fool. Just not a good look, man. But we're talking about aliens.
5: Look at that.
0: Aliens.
5: We're getting invaded.
0: We're fake aliens. I know, Boobs, we had a bunch of clips from last show we didn't get to.
1: Yeah, it was almost split right down the middle, if you can believe it. Fucking 5 hours, and we made it through half.
0: Right. And if you're listening to this and you haven't heard part one and two, which we did all in one sitting, that's worth going back and checking out at some point. But yeah, since I knew you still had all those clips left, I kind of took it easy on the clips instead of overdoing it like I did last time. But I got a couple I'm going to save for second half of show. I'll pull Behind the Schemes, take a page out of your book, and probably do a break halfway through. But I got a couple clips we can get into real quick, and then I'll let you get into what you have, because I know you got some juicy stuff.
1: Cool. Sounds good.
0: Sweat. Well, have you seen The Outer Limits? It was on around the same time as Twilight Zone.
1: Actually, I don't think so. Not as much as Twilight Zone, at least, I suppose.
0: Yeah. It wasn't, sometimes it was good, but it wasn't as consistently mind-fucky as Twilight Zone was. But this, you might recognize the intro then.
6: There is nothing wrong with your television set. Do not attempt to adjust the picture. We are controlling transmission. If we wish to make it louder, we will bring up the volume. If we wish to make it softer, we will tune it to a whisper. We will control the horizontal. We will control the vertical. We can roll the image. Make it flutter. We can change the focus to a soft blur, or sharpen it to crystal clarity. For the next hour, sit quietly and we will control all that you see and hear. We repeat, there is nothing wrong with your television set. You are about to participate in a great adventure. You are about to experience the awe and mystery which reaches from the inner mind to the outer limits.
2: Dun, dun, dun, dun, dun, dun, dun, dun. Classic.
1: Yeah, they don't make them like that any anymore.
0: Yeah, that's it's just like it because it starts off and it's like, what's wrong with the TV? It's all staticky, and then they're like, there's nothing wrong. But yeah, so season one, episode three, aired in 1963, and this is how it starts.
4: Gentlemen, Monday's near miss was the fourth such incident since the thermonuclear age began. So long as the nations of this earth are armed against each other, we're bound to have more such accidents. And eventually, soon, one must prove fatal. These nations must unite. We must make them unite. And gentlemen, we can make them unite. Now, I don't care what reading of history you take, the pattern is always the same. Whenever a bacteria invasion strikes, or a fire rages, or a wild beast roams the streets, then and only then do men stop fighting each other and work together to save themselves. A common enemy, a common fear.
0: You know, I just noticed this listening back now that he brought up a virus. I guess that one didn't work to unite everybody, though.
1: They really
2: they tried,
1: it,
2: though.
1: They put it in your face, don't they?
0: Yeah.
1: Going way back.
2: There are so many ideas.
4: Fire rages or a wild beast.
0: Sorry, go. You were going to say something, Lavish. I started the clip. Prematurely clipulated.
2: No worries. I was just going to say there's only so many ideas. Virus, aliens, natural disaster, famine, flood.
0: Asteroid. Meteor. I guess that counts. Yeah, that counts as a natural disaster.
2: Yeah. Other than that, it's like, what are you realistically going to go with?
1: Swarms. Godzilla? The swarms? Like the locust swarms?
2: Ooh.
1: Yeah. Raining frogs?
2: Oh. Ooh. Okay, now. Hold on. Now.
0: Biblical shit.
2: Sounds a little fantastical to me there.
0: It happened in the Bible. It's true.
2: Oh, yeah.
0: Moses did that shit.
5: You that think really God is in control book. Here?
0: Okay, yeah, wrapping up this Outer Limits clip. 1963.
4: ...strikes, or a fire rages, or a wild beast roams the streets. Then, and only then, do men stop fighting each other and work together to save themselves. A common enemy, a common fear, that is the only answer. If all the men of the Earth are threatened by an enemy from a hostile planet... Well, gentlemen, we are going to create that enemy. Suppose something goes wrong. The leading biologists and medical men of the world will be examining our enemy from outer space. And they will be fooled. Our studies, our surgical procedures, our entire plan is perfected.
0: So I have the box set of the original Outer Limits. They later remade it. I think Mark Hamill was in a couple episodes. It's like Twilight Zone where it's a different, totally different... plot every episode with different actors and stuff, but
1: right.
0: I had forgotten totally about the Blue Beam episode, which the title of the episode is Architects of Fear, which I thought is cool, but that one completely flew right by me and I forgot about it, and you're never gonna guess who reminded me of about that episode.
1: I'm actually pretty curious. Who was it?
0: Rachel Maddow.
7: Okay. Bear with me here. This has an excellent political point, but we have to go through a bad movie and a good book and a really old TV show until we get there. But trust me, the arc is perfect.
0: Okay, so this is a really long clip, so just stop. Feel free to chime in at any time, and I'll pause it. It's a solid, like, 3 or 4 minutes.
7: Okay. In 2009, a movie was released that was based on the graphic novel Watchmen. It was a big, action-y, ensemble movie. It was directed by the man who directed the movie 300. I don't mean it to be rude, but it was not a very good movie. Do not, however, let that distract you from the fact that the book on which that movie was based, Watchmen, is a really good book. It's considered to be one of the first of the great full-length, complicated, dark graphic novels, one of the first great graphic novels, period. The backdrop of The Watchmen is the nuclear threat of the Cold War era. And one of the major plot points of the book that is completely changed in the bad movie is that one of our heroes decides to save the world from nuclear war. by convincing everybody that Earth is under attack from aliens. His thinking is that all of the people of Earth are going to have to put aside all the stupid things that we fight about and unite to face down the alien threat. The editor of the graphic novel has talked about having wanted to drop that plot point entirely, the ending for the whole book. The author of Watchmen, the brilliant Alan Moore, in 2005 told Entertainment Weekly that while he was in the middle of writing Watchmen, he found out that that same idea about faking an alien attack had been done, and been done very well, in a 1963 episode of a TV show called The Outer Limits. And their idea for making the nations of the world unite is fake alien attack. Earthlings need the threat of a fake alien attack in order to get us to do the right thing here on Earth. My favorite thing about this idea, though, that fake aliens can make real humans do the right thing. My favorite thing about this is not just the bad movie in 2009 or the great graphic novel in 1986 or the Outer Limits episode from 1963. My favorite thing about this idea is that Ronald Reagan talked about this all the time. All this, he raised the idea of a fake alien attack on Earth frequently as president, I think without ever knowing that he was being kind of cartoony in doing it.
8: I couldn't help at one point in my discussions with, privately with General Secretary Gorbachev, when you stop to think that we're all God's children, wherever we may live in the world, I couldn't help but say to him, just think how easy his task and mine might be in these meetings that we held, if suddenly there was a threat to this world from some other species, from another planet, outside in the universe.
0: You know, I find it really interesting that Maddow introduces those Reagan clips that she's playing by saying Reagan talked about a fake alien invasion. Because I, as far as I know, he never did. And he definitely doesn't in these clips. He says, like, we'd all come together if there was an alien invasion. He doesn't say anything about a fake alien invasion.
1: Yeah, that's super astute. That's just weird all around. There's just, I guess, hearing Rachel Maddow talk about Blue Beam is the last thing that I was expecting, but here we are, and abs in a six-pack. Holy shit. That's
0: great. And it's Maddow 10 years ago.
1: Yeah. Do we have a clip of the day yet?
2: Clip of the day.
0: We got the bell.
1: Yeah, because, I mean, Watchmen's a perfect fucking example. I can't remember if we had discussed that on the last episode or not.
0: Right, and it's not in the movie. It's only in the graphic novel.
1: Yeah, it's definitely pretty heady stuff. I guess, you know, I thought the movie was pretty faithful to some degree to the original book.
0: I thought it was a good movie, too. She just kind of acts like it was a piece of shit.
1: Yeah.
0: It's like dunking on Watchmen. Yeah. But
2: to me, I think that movie was made for people who had already read the book and was familiar with the book. To me, it just seemed like they it wasn't made with the Marvel sort of strategy of like an origin story or you warm everybody up to it or whatever. It was pretty... you know what the story is, so here it is in movie form, you know?
1: Yeah.
2: It's kind of the vibe I got.
1: And instead of really nailing the story, I think they got the visuals down pretty good as far as kind of capturing that, what is that, Silver Age that Watchmen's based off?
0: It was a beautifully shot movie, like the opening credits scene, I'll never forget. The comedian on the grassy knoll and all that.
2: Yeah, it matches all the imagery in the book, like, very concisely. They went through a lot of work to do that.
1: They did the work.
2: For sure. Did the work.
1: So,
0: yes. But
2: I listened to the first two parts of this thing, by the way, I wasn't in the first two parts, and I don't think you guys ever did bring up Watchmen, which I thought was interesting, because that I was thinking of that. That was... For anybody who doesn't know Project Bluebeam, because I don't think we've kind of stated what it is yet, it's the idea that they're going to project aliens in the sky and they're going to make earthquakes and they're going to convince you that God or aliens are coming through some sort of fake technological means. That's the idea, I believe, between Project... Okay, so that's the thesis, right?
1: And there's also...
0: And actually,
1: also
0: Noah...
1: No, you go.
0: Sorry. Okay, I was going to say, Noah brought up Watchmen, interestingly, in the time travel episode he did with Metis and Nick the Rat. So we've talked about Watchmen then, but not on the Blue Beam episode, which is weird.
1: Yeah, and spoiler alert for anybody that hasn't read a book from 35 years ago, plus, at the end of the book, the sort of, I'm going to create world peace by creating mass tragedy that will create a mass union of the people. This motherfucker kidnaps all these fucking scientists and writers and all this other crazy shit and forces them to genetically build this alien that they then transport using the powers of Dr. Manhattan into the middle of Times Square. And when it lands, it creates a psionic blast and, like, it essentially explodes the heads of people all throughout Manhattan. It's pretty brutal. And yeah. Then, everybody gets like, oh, shit, well, there's aliens, so we got to unite now. We gotta kick some alien ass.
0: And in the Outer Limits from 63, that was even before Watchmen, those guys in the smoke-filled cigar room saying we need to fake an alien invasion to stop thermonuclear war. Actually end up turning one of the guys genetically into an alien, like a fake alien, and use him as like the evidence that aliens are invading. Like he's like warning them of a messenger alien that's telling them they're about to be invaded, something to that effect. Pretty weird.
1: I seem to recall that we did spend a good amount of time kind of covering the quote unquote upcoming disclosure of UFOs or alien contact of some degree.
0: Oh yeah. And how Tucker's been all over it since he was on CNN.
1: Yeah. And questioning if aliens actually exist, if it's more like interdimensional beings and so on and so forth.
0: They're demons.
1: Fucking.
2: They're spawns of Satan.
1: Oh man. I moved all my buttons. And I don't know where anything's at anymore. Damn it. I lost my lizard people.
9: Those are aliens coming down here, y'all. Look at that.
0: What happened to my coming? I had they're coming to Earth.
1: Oh, wait.
0: Lost the coming to Earth clip.
10: That's why they're coming, because no, Biden's a good guy.
0: Oh, those kind of aliens.
10: People are coming because I'm the nice guy. That's the reason why it's happening.
9: We can invade it.
10: That's not the reason they're coming.
9: Look at that. They looking at
10: spend
9: us.
10: Spend money on the come.
0: Oh, my God.
2: Jesus.
3: What drives me crazy.
0: Wrong clip.
3: I'm going to go to break.
0: All right.
1: Excuse me.
0: Finish up this mad hour real quick.
1: All right.
8: We'd forget all of the local differences that we have between our countries, and we would find out once and for all that we really are all human beings here on this earth together. Perhaps we need some outside universal threat to make us recognize this common bond. I occasionally think how quickly our differences worldwide would vanish if we were facing an alien threat from outside this world.
7: Imagine all the people in the UN there listening to that, like waiting for it to get translated into whatever language they're listening. And then just, could you retranslate? Did he say that in your language too? If only we were afraid of alien invasion, then we would do the right thing. Nobel Prize-winning economist and New York Times columnist Paul Krugman made a related argument this weekend for economic policy. Krugman arguing that the U.S. government needs to spend some money doing some stuff to employ people in order to stave off a double-dip recession, in order to get the economy going, and we have to do it soon. And he argued on CNN this weekend that if we had to invent a fake invasion of space aliens in order to get the government to do that, in order to motivate us to do some economically stimulative government activity, then fine. Frankly, fake space aliens have been used for worse in the past.
0: I thought that was another interesting thing to say, because was I living under a rock when fake space aliens were used for nefarious purposes? Like, what is she talking about?
1: Unless...
2: I thought it was a hentai reference or something. We all know aliens have been used for worse things.
0: Just everything about this Maddow clip is bizarre. It's just, it's so weird, man.
2: She's bizarre. She's a bizarre little woman.
0: Yeah. I think she's a top. She's a big woman. She's a big woman.
2: Oh, you know, she's big on the outside, but she's, or wait, no, the other way. You know what I'm trying to say. So Reagan being senile. This is what bums me out, is like, he was like Biden, senile, right? For his second term, he was just completely, his mind was mush. And he was very cohesive and great at communicating. He's the great communicator. Our guy can't even talk. Like, there's no excuse. Reagan just reminded me that Biden has no excuse to not be able to talk. We've had brain dead presidents before, for Christ's sake.
0: Yeah.
2: Yeah.
0: That's good. It is kind of sad. But Reagan, I mean, he did say he didn't remember Iran-Contra.
2: There's a theory that he just, his whole second term, he was just reading. He was reading off a prompter. He's like, all right, there, go out there, Ronald. It was all through his wife. You know, she really wanted to be first lady. So she like made him like do it.
0: She was into all the astrology and stuff. And like, apparently the Reagan White House was basing decisions on star charts and shit.
2: Yeah, they had an astrologer that really dictated a lot of what they did. But they were, you know, that's just another side of the occulty nature of these people. Reagan was kind of a self-made guy. They both were. They were both self-made people. They weren't, like, born in the purple the way that the Bushes were. You know?
0: Ronald Reagan, the actor. And who's the vice president? Jerry Lewis?
1: George Sr., Satan himself.
2: Yeah.
1: Hey, I don't know if y'all have seen that super fucked up conspiracy chart from like Grounded into Reality and Detached from Reality.
0: Oh yeah, that bolt.
1: But that's one of the things that's like, yes, this did happen, and it's talking about that testimony where the daughter of the diplomat is, oh, they're ripping babies from the incubators and smashing them on the ground.
0: Oh yeah.
2: Yeah, and she was just like a relative of. Some,
1: she was the kid. She was the daughter. And Bush was like, Bush was like, yeah. They're ripping babies out of those incubators. Bomb them. I need a so much Bill Hicks material to go through. There's so much about him just ranting on God, George Sr.
0: The babies in incubators thing wouldn't even work today. Like, half the country would be like, eh.
2: It's like, who cares?
0: Sell them for parts.
1: You're
2: oh, yeah, right. She's an OG crisis actor, by the way. One of my favorite 90s crisis actors. She's been in a couple things. She had quite the career.
0: Good stuff. I got one more. This was a shorter one, but the wrap-up Maddow clip. And like I said, but just let me know if you want to pause. There's just so much stuff in here. A lot of good ISOs I need to pull out from these Maddow clips, too.
7: Frankly, fake space aliens have been used for worse in the past.
11: I mean, if we discovered that space aliens were planning to attack, and we needed a massive buildup to counter the space alien threat, and really inflation and budget deficits took secondary place to that, this slump would be over in 18 months.
7: The fake aliens will save us. President Obama, for his part, is out doing campaign-style bus tour events in the Midwest today, tomorrow, and Wednesday, talking about what everybody wants to talk about, which is the economy. So far, he is making two essential points, neither of them about aliens. He's arguing that Republicans are trying to block any economic progress, and he is arguing that in order to get any economic progress, we are going to have to overtly do stuff as a government.
12: Congress right now could start putting folks to work rebuilding America. At a time when interest rates are low, contractors are begging for work. Construction workers are lining up to find jobs. Let's rebuild America. We could be rebuilding roads and bridges and schools and parks all across America right now.
0: What'd you ding for? I missed it.
1: For a better world, dead on your freedoms, build back better.
2: For the elite.
1: This is a total side tangent one, but Adam had posted a clip reel from MTV, and it had commercials in it. And one of them was a Michael J. Fox anti-cocaine commercial. And at the end, the tagline had the big lie in it. It said, cocaine, the big lie. Just like, holy
2: the
1: shit.
2: Big lie.
1: Yeah, and it's
0: should have said the... They should have thrown an N in there so it said the big line.
1: The big fat white line.
2: Hey man, who went with one of those big lies?
1: But yeah, it's a super narrow. It's like it's a receding corridor. It's white, and all these black doors are slamming shut as the camera backs out of it. After Michael J. Fox walks out of the frame, it's pretty trippy.
0: Now, is this Stuart Little Michael J. Fox, or was it 88? You said,
1: yeah, it was early on. It was, I think the video is 89 maybe. But yeah,
0: that'd be cool if there was a commercial of Stuart Little saying cocaine is bad.
2: Get him young.
1: Hey, this kids, is crack.
2: It's me, Stuart Little. Don't do coke.
0: Do your doctor prescribed Vyvanse and Adderall instead.
2: Yeah, do amphetamines. They're still kind of legal.
1: Should,
2: they won't be for long.
0: They're mandatory for some kids in elementary school.
2: Oh, yeah. Oh, yeah.
1: Y'all should hit up Nick the Rat, see if he's seen that little punk Stuart running around the sewers.
0: We'll have bitch to leave Stuart. Him a voicemail about that.
2: He took a swim in the sewer. Little Stuart.
0: How many of those did they make? Like 7?
1: No, I think it was just 3.
0: Okay. 3, 7. All right, I'm gonna get this Maddow clip out of the way so I can move on to your stuff.
12: Could put hundreds of thousands of folks to work right now. There's a bill sitting in Congress right now that would set up an infrastructure bank to get that moving, attracting private sector dollars, not just public dollars. Congress needs to move.
7: It's not men from Mars, but does it take men from Mars? Or is the actual economic crisis that we are in motivation enough for some of the stuff to actually get done? Joining us once again is Ed Rendell, our second former governor of the show tonight and our second former Democratic National Committee chairman, who's also an MSNBC contributor. It's good to see you, Governor. Thanks for being here.
0: On the payroll.
13: I'm absolutely stunned listening to that, Rachel.
2: my
13: mind is boggled.
7: You are being very, very diplomatic. You remind me of somebody confronted with a hideous child who says, "Madam, that's quite a baby."
0: They go on to laugh for several more seconds, but I cut it out. I don't know, man. There's several bits in there that are just bizarre, but mainly the main thing is her assumption that, one, Ronald Reagan said fake alien invasion, even though he never said anything about it being fake. And then, two, this idea that fake aliens have been used for worse in the past. Like, the hentai theory is probably the most likely lavish, but I don't understand.
2: Is there any chance that that she might have meant like a theoretical attack as opposed to a fake? When we say fake, not as in like the aliens are fake, but the situation is fake, that it's a theoretical alien attack. She might have meant something like that. I don't know. But the idea definitely has come up again and again. You showed since the early 60s this has been a popular culture idea to use aliens to unite the world in some sort of fake tragedy.
0: Yeah, and then for my last clip until second half of show, just to, it's always good to see what the elites are wanting you to do, like, you know, Bill Gates or whatever, he'll talk over there. But yeah, TEDx. So this is actually, I think, from 2 months ago. It's called Prepping for the Alien Invasion. I just clipped like the first 45 seconds of it because this tells you all you need to know right away.
14: I hope no one bought a ticket or clicked on a YouTube link thinking I would be talking literally about hostile extraterrestrials. The idea of prepping for the alien invasion is a fun way into thinking about all those challenges that we see on the horizon, challenges that are complex, challenges that present us with a great deal of uncertainty, even though we know that they're coming. Challenges like climate change, rapid technological change, food security, public health. And I'll be speaking even more specifically about the importance of education in the humanities, arts, and social sciences in preparing for these kinds of challenges. Now, some of you are probably thinking this doesn't sound very TED.
0: Yes, that was TED Talks are typically pretty boring, other than Sam Hyde's classic TED Talk where he scammed his way into getting up there. But
2: in Nardwuar,
0: man, that TED Talk was one of the most boring ones I've ever heard.
1: Same thing. I love the Nardwuar one.
2: Oh, again, yeah, nice, yeah. I fucking love Nardwuar.
0: I don't know if I've seen that one. Talk.
2: You know Nardwuar is?
0: I didn't see his TED Talk.
2: No worries.
0: Yeah, I think maybe I'm confused with somebody else. You know what? I take that back, too, because Reggie Watts did a great TED Talk.
2: Oh, nice. Reggie Watts did a good one, yeah.
0: Yeah, they're not all bad. But yeah,
2: this guy's pitching it. This is like a dark pitch. This isn't your typical TED Talk.
0: He goes on to make jokes, and nobody laughs, and he gets kind of nervous by the... Or not nervous, but just kind of sad by the end. It was really... Anyway, so that's my Bluebeam backgrounder slash update for the start here. And after our break, I'll go a little bit wonkier with it. But what you got, boobs?
1: All right. After kind of reviewing the clips that I had loaded up from last time, I think the focus of this third part of the show is going to be based in more of a entertainment sort of factor. I think starting off where we left off was about the Men in Black. At least that was what I had loaded up in the queue next. And I know you wanted to hear about that one. So we'll listen through to this Men in Black one, and then I think talk about War of the Worlds. So that's what I got coming up.
15: My name is Joseph Spencer. From May 1970 to October 1997, I served the United States government as a top secret operative, but not in a category that is commonly known or understood. I was known as a man in black. Following 7 years acting as a counterintelligence agent for the CIA, I was recruited for a new assignment that entailed working within above top secret operations. I was aware of the black budget projects, but never knew the context of them due to their high level of secrecy. Even the president was denied access to their inner workings. Annually, billions of dollars are poured into black projects, which operate without any supervision or intrusion. They have full autonomy. The operations deal primarily with advancing military technologies, most of which have been reverse engineered from recovered alien spacecrafts that had either crashed or were shot down by our military. The public, sadly, will never, ever have knowledge of these operations. This transition in my life happened in 1970. The senior black project director was William T. Latham, who had worked under CIA executive director Richard Schlesinger. Latham stated that I was the perfect candidate for my new position. I was a foster child, and I had no connections to existing relatives. I had no friends or social life. It was easy for them to erase my past and provide me with a new identity. I gave myself to them as a priest would to his God. But first, my mind had to be erased. I was injected with various forms of mind-altering drugs, LSD, heroin, mescaline, morphine, sodium pentothal, and more. Drug-induced hypnosis followed with anti-grade and retrograde amnesia. The goal was to program me to do two things, kill and forget. After 9 months of programming, I had become a man in black. What I later discovered was that not all the men in black were human. About a third were alien hybrids. Their distinctive feature was the absence of whites in their eyes, giving the impression of empty eye sockets. This unsettled me, and it took months to adjust to the reality of alien integration. My assignments largely dealt with UFO sightings and crash sites. In August of 1971, I witnessed my first UFO crash site just north of Edwards Air Force Base in California. Inside the craft were three gray humanoids, two dead, one still alive. Also in the craft was a human female abductee. The alien humanoids were transported to the base, but two witnesses had arrived before us and took several photographs. The first surrendered his camera, but the second fled. When we apprehended him, he resisted, and I was ordered to silence him, which I did. The killing of witnesses was executed with a wand that acted very much like today's taser, but the voltage from the wand would cause immediate cardiac arrest, and the victim's death would be attributed to natural causes. We silenced countless victims, not only men, but women of all ages and even teenagers.
1: Sorry, that one sounds fucking weird. I was cutting out pauses way back in the beginning and forgot this is one of those ones that was fucked up.
0: No, that's wild though.
1: Yeah.
0: You think there's a lot in there. But my first question was, do you think when they like MK Ultra'd them and like the alien human hybrids, like do you think that like they programmed him to have that lisp or was he born with it?
1: Well, just I guess it depends. Like, if just he is actually an MK. Well, seriously, let's think about it for a second. If he is seriously who he says he is, and some sort of MK Ultra subject, I mean, that's just that personality. I mean, he's talking about fucking some crazy ass shit. But
0: He could have been like a Frenchman that didn't even speak English originally, and they just took him and programmed English and the lisp into him.
1: Don't possible. Don't forget the Russian one too.
0: You don't even need, theoretically, you don't need MK Ultra for that, because aren't there people that like hit their head and all of a sudden they speak Chinese?
1: I know people that have spent their entire lives mastering a language so that they could take a fall in a department store and then wake up from their supposed concussion and then just speak fluently in this brand new language. Yes.
0: Damn. Introduce me to one of them. That sounds like a cool guy. But yeah, no, that whole clip, that's because when you brought up Men in Black, I'm immediately thinking, okay, it's going to be Will Smith and Tommy Lee Jones talking about aliens. But it was, is that like a tip? What does Men in Black mean in that context? Is that what he's talking about? It's like
1: sounds like fucking special forces for the CIA, you know?
0: Right, like brain chips, all that.
1: And the reason I rung the bell is because the foster care system, that just, out of everything, that's probably the one thing that I'm most inclined to believe. I've lost the link. I'll have to dig it up. This comes from a fucking Instagram video that I found and downloaded. It's the full thing. That's why I've kind of cut it up, just because it was like 15 minutes long originally. So I definitely want to get to part two here.
15: All right, we're going to move on. 1954, Dwight Eisenhower signed what's known as the Granada Treaty with the alien gray race. In exchange for shared alien technologies, the Greys were allowed to abduct a number of humans annually for medical examination. The Greys also demanded anonymity from the public. A short time later, human technology took a giant leap forward with circuit chips, fiber optics, and lasers. The Granada Treaty is still active today. The number of human abductions has increased despite objections from the world governments. Now, the really interesting part. Every year, at least 8 million children go missing in the world. I can attest that one-third of them are abducted by government operatives and transported to any one of the 1,477 underground military installations on the planet, then imprisoned for the remainder of their lives. The children are subjected to biological and genetic experiments, dissections, and mutilations performed not by human scientists, but an alien gray species. During my stay at the Vanguard underground base north of Phoenix, Arizona, I witnessed many of these procedures. Because there was no form of anesthesia administered to the young patients, the halls reverberated with the screams of tortured children from morning to night. The ones that perished were incinerated in the installation's crematoriums.
0: Holy shit, the sound effects.
1: Yeah, it definitely... What a production. It's got a little bit of production value, which makes you kind of wonder. I mean, they're definitely adding the sound effects in there for a very specific reason. Just to get real for a second, that's probably out of everything, the one straight out conspiracy that probably freaks me out the most is the idea that this underground human trafficking is happening actually underground, and there's hundreds of thousands of people just lost to the tunnels, years and years and years of just all these bodies piling up, creating an actual on-earth subterranean hell.
0: Yeah, and genetically combining humans with animals in underground, like Chimera labs, and probably
2: and
0: people...
2: having different races of humanoid that exist that must live underground, that are forced to live underground.
1: With the translucent skin, the
0: story of Alex Jones. He's like, I never told this story on air because it's so fantastical. But a military general told me in underground bases they have humans crossed with fish that you see them in the water tank chambers just gulping, trying to get out. It's like, but Montauk was a thing we talked about it recently on a podcast, and we need to get back into it because I didn't finish getting through my clips. Story of my life. Montauk is like the same thing. They was like MK Ultra on steroids, where they were just, you know,
2: Montauk on Long Island. You mean the tip of Long Island?
0: Yeah. And if you've ever seen Fringe, how they were taking all these kids and just doing crazy experiments on them. But yeah, going back to the underground,
2: just real quick, just about bases. Men in Black, I just want to say. Is your only reference to Men in Black the Tommy Lee Jones Will Smith movie? Because that's an old term that goes way back to post-World War II. It just means like any shady government official.
0: But
2: dark ops shit. Like not CIA, nothing. No mark, just black trucks. They show up, they take shit, they disappear.
0: Oh, okay, that's, yeah.
2: So there you go.
1: Yeah, there was one that's been prominently featured with the JFK assassination, I thought.
0: The Umbrella Man, is that him?
1: He was a dude in black.
0: Yeah, he had a black suit.
2: All black, and man, that's what George H.W. Bush looked like on the day. You see him sitting outside the library. The
0: repository, yeah.
2: Yeah.
0: But yeah, I was going to say, Boogery, like with the possibility is there that like all these, you know, people that go missing in our underground bases, not only like live the rest of their lives there, there's possible like humans that are born already under there. And like, who knows, like it could be like a couple generations of humans that have only lived in underground bases.
1: Yeah. Yeah. That's kind of what I was implying.
16: That's okay, very Satan-y.
0: Who was that?
16: That is very Satan-y.
0: It sounds like Noah. Is that Noah? Who is that?
1: It's a Satan shoe guy. I'll send it to you after this.
0: God, that sounded just like Noah for some reason.
2: It's the mischief guy.
1: Yeah, the shoe reviewer. where we're going, we don't need shoes. I did think that the heart attack wand was pretty interesting. I've heard of the heart attack guns, which they had the patents and the, wasn't it during the MK Ultra trial? I might be mistaken. It was something else.
0: Yeah. And they had the cancer ones too. They got like Bob Marley and Bill Hicks for those probably.
1: Yeah. In the toe. Holy shit.
0: Yeah, I don't know, because like it was, if I remember reading it right, this has been forever, so I'm probably not getting the details quite right, but it's something like a tiny piece of ice that like once you get hit with it, you barely feel it, and it dissolves, like a dart, it dissolves in your skin, so there's no trace, and it just, you get hit with a cancer virus. But that's like CIA shit that may or may not be real. I don't even know if I read that on like...
2: But it totally could be real.
0: Forum.
2: It's not that fantastical an idea.
0: Not at all.
2: Like, you know that if you could come up with it or hear about someone who came up with it, they definitely got it. It's somewhere.
0: Yep.
2: It's perfect. The perfect assassin wand.
1: Part three here is short, 42 and a half seconds.
15: My point of contact at this base was Lieutenant Colonel Charles T. Leninger, and he was a human-alien hybrid. And get ready for this. In 1994, the World Population Summit in Cairo, Egypt, had 160 nations participate, where they all agreed that the human population was out of control and must be stopped because the world is running out of resources. An agreement was formed that would mandate the reduction of humans from 6 billion to 800 million by the year 2030. This meant finding a method or methods to wipe out nearly 95% of the population. Solutions were discovered, investigated, tested, then created, and have been in full force since. The procedures have been inflicted onto the human race are as follows.
1: And I'm assuming we'll get into what follows here in the next one. That's pretty self-explanatory, right?
0: Yeah, everything, no matter what kind of theory it is, it always circles back to just there's too many people, we need to get rid of them. That's like your number one goal of these elite fucks.
1: Yeah, instead of circling over target, how about we're circling the drain? Can we make that a tag? Oh, I need a
0: toilet flush sound.
2: I'm going to find one of those.
1: Oh, where? Let's go ahead and do some number four and five. We'll finish this up.
15: One, toxic levels of chemically enhanced fluoride have been secretly added to our drinking water over the last 20 years in every city and community on the planet. I personally oversaw the delivery of fluoride barrels to Denver, Chicago, Tampa, and Minneapolis water departments. The adverse effects of fluoride poisoning to the human body are numerous and debilitating. The effects to children is damage to their neurological development, among other serious ailments. Two, man-made viruses and diseases. The AIDS virus, which was a designer byproduct of the American Disease Institute, was distributed through vaccines to the public in 1980. Instituted as a preliminary population control tactic to The results were successful and led to more lab-produced viruses that have since been unleashed onto the public.
2: You
15: Among
2: don't
15: those
2: say.
15: Is the development of a mutated version of the common flu to replicate the 1918 influenza pandemic that killed 40 million people. The first strain of this new flu virus will be released to the public in late 2017. So if we see a flu outbreak in the late 2017 or early 2018 that's killing people, we'll know this.

0: That was such a lame toilet flush.
1: I like it.
0: I was waiting. That was bad. No, YouTube failed me on that one.
2: Toilet flush.
1: I think that really works, actually.
0: we're going to shoot you up with something that kills you deader than a hammer. How's a 30-year death from gut disease sound, African children? Roll up the sleeve.
1: And even if this guy isn't full of shit, I mean, this is the best fucking best of collection of what most of the shows in the No Agenda stream have been playing clips of. It certainly feels like
0: I'm all
1: like
0: in on everything this guy's saying, other than maybe, other than the alien-human hybrids, which I'm not saying I'm not all in on that, but the rest of it I'm all in on.
1: Right.
2: Yeah, the rest of it's pretty clean cut.
1: Yeah, it's certainly the best of collection. And this is my last one for him.
3: Now the grand finale. This is some scary shit. In March 1997, an event known as...
1: And like... Oh.
2: This is some scary shit.
1: Okay. Sorry.
3: As the Phoenix Lights became the most infamous UFO sighting in history. A mile-wide vessel, clearly not man-made, flew slowly and silently over the state of Arizona and was witnessed by 10,000 people, including the governor of Arizona. To date, there has been no reasonable explanation. But for every witness interviewed, the craft was as real as anything they'd ever seen. Their lives were transformed, and I believe that we truly are not alone. However, there is another truth, for I know what they really saw. 1986, while stationed at an underground installation near Boulder, Colorado, I was introduced to Project Skybeam by Lieutenant General Andrew Garris. I was then led down a corridor and into a large hangar where a stealth bomber hovered only 20 feet above me. I stood there confused. Then Garris looked over me and smiled, then asked if I was certain of what I was seeing. I replied, of course. What else could it be? I was then shocked to find out that this wasn't a real craft. It was a projected hologram. Since the early 1950s, scientists had been developing holographic technology and over the years improved it to a state that we can only imagine. As I stood there staring at the bomber, which looked so absolutely real and solid that I could reach up and touch it, I contemplated the possibilities. What if this projection was 1,000 feet up in the sky? How would anyone know that that was an illusion? The Phoenix Lights craft, witnessed by 10,000 people, was the first grand-scale skybeam test upon the public. It succeeded beyond expectations. In October 1938, Orson Welles unleashed his War of the Worlds radio broadcast to the American public. It was so realistically portrayed, vast portions of the population went into panic. Terrified citizens scrambled to evacuate their cities in droves. America had been easily tricked by very simple means. To amplify this response, those who are truly in power, not only our country, but all the countries on the planet, and who are the true purveyors of the depopulation process, have formulated the final stage of their sinister plan. In the year 2024, a global event will alter the course of mankind's future. The world will stand witness to a massive alien invasion. Thousands of projected holographic alien warships will blanket the skies, sending people into a global panic. Real military crafts within the holograms will inflict actual damage to the surrounding areas to sell the gimmick. And as a result of the ensuing human chaos, a one-world government will immediately form without any resistance from the people. They will be the new world order.
1: It almost sounds poetic the way he kind of lays it out. It's got a nice cadence.
0: I like this guy.
1: Yeah.
0: And also, I think I was wrong about him having a lisp. I think it's just that he's like from the Boston or like Maine area.
1: Yeah. And this thing's been compressed fucking three times over by the time it hit Instagram.
0: I just think people from that East Coast, Upper East Coast, just all sound like that.
1: I want to say this is early to mid 2000s.
2: Sounds like Brooklyn. He's just a sewer Brooklyn fella. He's a Brooklyn rat.
1: But yeah, he pretty much lays out exactly what the plan is with Project Bluebeam. There's things that I kind of take issue with at the beginning, kind of like what you were saying on as far as whether or not he was actually working with alien-human hybrids. It's possible, but I'm more of the mindset that it's not so much physical aliens as it is interdimensional or spiritual aliens, things that ride in to our realm on like a elevator from lower levels to upper levels down.
0: Yeah, I'm definitely with you there.
1: So
0: seen some shit, man. No, but I also the

0: if he was, you know, MK Ultra or something to that effect, they could have just implanted false memories of alien human hybrids.
1: For sure. And then the question becomes, well, how many of those statements did he make were of his own volition, and how many were scripted for him? And if and it's like, why would you choose that as the script unless you're just trying to plant the idea about this fucking depopulation event, about these fucking planes flying into the fucking towers like you did with those on your Supertramp albums, on your fucking video game boxes, in your goddamn Simpsons cartoons?
0: Yeah,
1: I gotta find where this came from, because I'm fairly certain it came out of some documentary, movie type deal.
0: Man, there's so many good documentaries that you just can't find online anymore. Yeah. But maybe, actually, I saw a YouTube comment on I think it was the Rachel Maddow thing, and it, like, the top comment said, they're pushing this idea of a fake alien invasion so much that they must know there's going to be a real alien invasion, and they want us all to believe it's fake.
1: Well, actually, I can add to that, because my mindset was always, well, if there was actually like a super, oh shit, we're fucked pandemic, I don't think that they would tell us about it.
0: Exactly.
1: I think
0: same with the asteroid.
1: Yeah. I think they'd be like, nope, nothing to see here. Move along, folks. Move along. My next clip is called Bitches Love Chips. And I don't remember what this one is. So I at least want to play
0: it. I think that's the Ike one.
1: Is it?
0: I remember that title.
1: Oh, okay. We'll skip it then.
0: Go ahead and play it. Let's see.
1: All right. Well, I'll start it at least.
2: In the 1960s, Professor Jose Delgado took a normally hostile bull and implanted electrodes into its brain. Electrodes that could be activated by a radio transmitter. His objective was to see if stimulation of the bull's midbrain could short-circuit the rage signals, stopping the bull before it reached the matador. After the bull had recovered from the implantation and in mid-charge, the button was pressed. The bull's aggression ceased instantly.
0: The bull's aggression ceased.
1: All right.
0: Bull after bull.
1: So we'll skip the hologram moon for now. I just want to get into some War of the Worlds. I do have one of the juicy parts from that. it's good.
0: Oh, yeah. By the way, we went right into the show without me complimenting that intro you did, which was fantastic.
1: Oh, hell yeah. It's fun.
0: It's a good one.
1: Especially since it's
3: great intros, both of them.
1: It sat in the fucking to-do pile forever until today. But I do want to hear that part over again, because that was a discussion we had with Pat on whatever episode it was that he guested with us on. But he told us the story of how the War of the Worlds broadcasts and all the hysteria that it caused was bullshit. It didn't actually cause that many people to freak out. And what you were looking at was the news media was kind of blowing it up, creating the idea that there was this mass panic over this radio broadcast that made people believe that there was aliens invading. So not only are they going to broadcast these aliens in the sky, but the news media, like all other things, will be hand in hand telling you with these fucking blue screen, blue wave, blue chip bullshit boxes, will be programming you to we respond just like you would with everything else that's ever happened.
4: Aliens!
1: So here's a part from War of the Worlds.
5: We are bringing you an eyewitness account of what's happening on the Wilmoth Farm, Grover's Mill, New Jersey.

0: We now return you to Carl Phillips at Grover's Mill.
1: Ladies and gentlemen, am I on? Ladies and gentlemen, here I am, back of a stone wall that adjoins Mr. Wilmer's garden. From here, I get a sweep of the whole scene. I'll give you every detail as long as I can talk and as long as I can see. More state police have arrived. They're drawing up a cordon in front of the pit. About 30 of them. No need to push the crowd back now. They're willing to keep their distance. The captain's conferring with someone. Can't quite see who. Oh, yes, I believe it's Professor Pearson. Yes, it is. Now they've parted, and the professor moves around one side, studying the object while the captain and two policemen advance with something in their hands. I can see it now. It's a white handkerchief tied to a pole. Flag of truce. Those creatures know what that means, what anything means. Wait a minute. Something's happening. A humped shape is rising out of the pit. I can make out a small beam of light against a mirror. What's that? There's a jet of flame springing from the mirror, and it leaps right at the advancing men. It strikes them head on. Lord, they're turning into flames. Ah! Out ahead, he is caught up by the woods, the fires, the gas heading everywhere. Coming this way now, about 20 yards to my right.
2: One of these nights, I'm going to probably play the record that I got for the... I found vinyl for this War of the Worlds broadcast, so if anyone wants to hang out and check out the whole thing, I'll be passing that info out.
3: This alien invasion brought to you by the bicycle. We used to have unicycles, but now we have two wheels, the bicycle.
2: I'm going to call back
4: in. Greatest advancement in wheel technology since the unicycle.
2: I
4: would fucking crush that vinyl. That's a sick thing to have.
2: I found it at Goodwill. Awesome. Goodwill.
4: Oh, classic. Goodwill's got all the good stuff.
2: That and Frankenstein. Oh, and okay, let's back up for a second to that last Men in Black clip. There was two cities mentioned, Boulder, which is Spooksburg, according to No Agenda. And then there's Phoenix, which, if you think about what a phoenix is, I mean, that's fucking kind of in-your-face rebirtherism, yeah.
4: Quiet sun worship, yeah.
2: So, the argument that I want to make is all of these, if you look at this narrative through the lens of Bluebeam, it always ends up in this place where the aliens are not actually there. The whole combining of all of the planet's deities into one super god, it's still not there. It's all this projection work, right?
4: That'd be the idea.
2: I should have asked you to pull some clips, talking about comparing aliens to demons.
5: I probably can't find any on the fly, but at some point I had a bunch of Alex Jones.
2: Well, the reason I think that's important is there's a technique in theater called Pepper's Ghost. Are y'all familiar with this?
4: Pepper's Ghost?
2: Yeah.
4: Can't say off the top of my head.
2: Well,
5: no, me neither.
2: It's it's pretty old. It goes back to, I want to say, late 1800s. I'll find a date. Here's the first clip.
6: Pepper's Ghost was a Victorian theatrical illusion. The audience saw a ghost suddenly appear on stage with a strange transparent quality, which instantly disappeared soon afterwards. The first time the ghost was shown was on Christmas Eve, 1862, as part of a performance of a story by Charles Dickens called The Haunted Man and the Ghost's Bargain. And it caused a complete sensation. It was all over the newspapers and the public flocked to see it. And this included Queen Victoria's eldest son, Prince Albert. But the thing to remember is that Pepper was quite different from a magician in that he told his audience exactly how it was done. The essential principle of the Pepper's Ghost illusion was a reflection in a sheet of glass. So originally, a huge sheet of glass projected from the front of the stage at an angle towards the audience, and when a bright spotlight was shone on that actor, his reflection would appear in the sheet of glass, And then to make the ghost vanish, you simply switch off the spotlight and he vanishes in an instant. So the version of Pepper's ghost we have in the Buckingham Palace summer opening exhibition essentially follows the original, but the difference is rather than having a live actor being reflected in the sheet of glass, the actors are recorded on video and then projected onto a screen, and it's the screen that's reflected in the glass to create the illusion. So it's using the very best in Victorian technology, but given a 21st century twist.
2: So yeah, that's Pepper's ghost. Giant sheet of glass, you got it on an angle, you shine a bright light at a subject, and it reflects off of the glass. It's actually... Yeah, sorry, what?
5: I was going to say, I have some similar clips about this that I can skip now. It's like I didn't realize that's what it was called, Pepper's Ghost. It's pretty...
2: And the thing that... I mean, what is a ghost? Is it this spiritual residue? Is it the past spirit of someone that's no longer with us? Are they demonic? Are they aliens? I mean, that's kind of where my head ends up in all of this. But the one thing that really just weirds me out the most about all of this is the idea of ghosts and resurrections, because there's a new form of entertainment that is out. It's already happening. And well, I'll just let the clips do it.
7: We don't often think about digital humans, and if we're doing our job right, you don't necessarily notice their existence. Movies like Curious Case of Benjamin Button, we were very proud to have the elder Brad Pitt not recognized as a digital character for many, many months after the film. But over time, with breakout performances like Tupac at Coachella or Michael Jackson at the Billboard Music Awards, the digital human has really arrived in a much stronger way and created new forms of entertainment that, frankly, we didn't even anticipate.
8: My name is Jack Leroy Wilson Jr. You know me as Jackie Wilson. I never liked Jack. Do I look like a girl to you? You're about to see something amazing.
9: What we do is, it's a patented technique. It's the same technology that did Tupac at Coachella, right? It's a 200-year-old technique using 21st century technologies. It's really not 3D. It's a two-dimensional image that's projected in a specific way using angled reflective material that is invisible and high-powered projectors or high-powered LEDs that is projecting video with black backgrounds that gives the illusion that you're looking at a live person standing on a stage in a three-dimensional space.
2: Straight up resurrection magic, bro.
5: Yeah, I think I found the video or the one of the things you might have been asking about.
2: Let's I'll save it for after I get through these next couple of ones, because there's one that really stood out to me. It's the Whitney Houston hologram.
10: The dancing in the aisles, the arms in the air, it could be any old concert. My Lord, bring me a higher love. But look a little closer. Is that really a diva which I see before me? These are Whitney Houston fans singing along with someone, something completely new.
11: Whitney Houston died at just 48 in 2012, a career cut short after years of addiction and health problems, shocking many who hoped that one day this powerful voice of pop would be back on stage in all her glory. Now, in a quirk of innovation, many have a chance to celebrate her once more. Introducing Whitney Houston, the hologram. This hologram is not just performing here in Sheffield, it's being taken to 11 other cities in the UK and is touring Europe. The image itself is not created from Archive of Houston. A choreographer worked with a body double to mirror her movements.
12: We wanted to make sure that we not only hired someone to capture the essence of Whitney, we made sure that the song set list actually laid out so that people can enjoy the best hits from her.
11: This tour has the support of the late singer's family. Her sister-in-law, the CEO of the Whitney Houston estate, says now is just the right time.
2: That shit freaks me out. And it's that whole idea of capture. I don't know what sort of technical magic that is.
4: It's creepy as shit.
2: Yeah.
4: They mock someone up with it, right? They put someone in one of those Marvel suits.
2: Yeah, with the dots.
4: And they dance around. And then they fucking put her face on that body. The whole thing is weird.
2: Oh, I need that. I need that face off. You mean you want to take his face and put it?
4: I want his face.
5: We're gonna kidnap the. We're gonna kidnap the Declaration of Independence.
4: Like it's gonna be trowers.
5: There's another
4: alphabetical
5: thing that this all reminds me of too. And this is getting into. Kind of where I was going with my clips later, so this ties in really well. But you remember Kanye, and I would have divorced Kanye too if he did this for me. For Kim's birthday, he got a hologram made of her dead father so she could talk to him.
4: Oh, yeah.
2: Holy shit, I did not know that.
4: Our boy Rob Kardashian.
2: Wow. Yeah.
5: Fucking weird.
2: Dude.
4: Kanye... You dumb fucking son of a bitch.
2: You just broke him, buddy. You're done.
4: You get a job here.
5: Fuck.
4: No
5: okay,
4: deal.
5: I hope this is the right thing real quick. Tying in if you're ready for the demon talk.
2: No.
5: Aliens or demons.
2: Let's hold on to that for a second. Okay. I wanna build my case just so you can burst that bubble so hard. But this is part two of Pepper Graham.
7: We're about the content. We're agnostic as to the display technology. If we're building a digital human, hyper-realistic character like The Curious Case of Benjamin Button or Michael Jackson or projects that we've been talking about, like the ABBA, for example, whether those characters end up in film, in music videos, in print, imagine you now have unlimited new inventory of... imagery of Marilyn Monroe. The world is really used to seeing the same 30 photographs of her. Well, now you can see many, many more.
2: I mean, well, I guess I could have rung the bell there too, because that's deep fake territory. But building a digital human, I mean, come on. I think we know where this one's going.
4: We all know immediately where it goes. Where does technology immediately go every time? Where did the internet go? You gotta, you know, the basic stuff, basic needs, people.
5: Yeah,
4: I want a fake Marilyn Monroe to run around my house and shit.
5: Have you seen Sassy Justice?
2: Would you call
4: Sassy
2: me?
4: Justice? Yeah, Sassy, yeah.
5: With Fred Sassy.
4: With Fred Sassy, Channel 5 News.
5: Yeah,
4: yeah, or whatever the deep shit
5: fake,
4: is. Yeah.
5: Like, I'm gonna have to put that in the show notes. The deep fake thing. It's like, what is a deep fake? And then he's got like Trump's face on him the entire time. It looks super real, and like Mark Zuckerberg's in there with a deep fake. But then when they show the actual deep fake, it's just like. Trey Parker holding a shitty puppet of Tom Cruise going, "Hey, vagina poop." Like, wait, but I thought you said this was a deep fake. That's just Tom Cruise. And they're like, "No, it looks real, but it's not." It's like the deep fake shit is going to be like, I don't know, man. Like that video, as goofy as it was, like it's like that Tom Cruise one that was going around too. It looks way too real.
4: It's fantastic. It's, by the way, it's made by Matt and Trey, the South Park guys.
5: Yeah,
4: you can probably find it on YouTube. It's probably like less than 4 minutes, and it's a cable access news like spoof thing. Nice. And it's awesome. It's really well made.
5: It's good. Vagina poop.
4: Yeah, my guy, vagina poop. Those guys' voice. I've been listening to that guy's dumb voice for like 30 years, and he still cracks me up. Fucking it's blows me
5: too
4: away.
5: Good.
4: Yeah. Or not 30 years, but like 20 years. Not that long. Just 20 years.
2: I still
5: have. Okay, boobs. So how do deepfakes and holograms tie into demons? I'm excited.
2: Well, first off, they're fucking resurrecting spirits. I mean, that is sort of demonic, I guess. Maybe demonic is a strong word. You'll have to...
5: Well, in the Bible, didn't that happen? Didn't, like, somebody, a king, pay a witch to resurrect somebody from the dead, and then they were like, why did you bring me here, or whatever? Don't be part of Pharmakia, because it gets you with the evil spirits.
4: Don't do it.
2: I thought Lazarus was, it was done out of goodwill. Like, it was more of a
5: miracle.
2: Well,
5: that's when Jesus does it, it's okay.
2: Oh, so when Jesus does it.
4: Oh, he's cool. He gets to come back. He's cool.
2: My man.
4: You're a king, whatever thing. Yeah, you deserve to die.
2: All right, this is part three of Peppergram.
9: All the content that we create, whether it's taking old footage and wrapping it in a Matrix-like image or video presentation, or in fact, life-size or larger-than-life-size images of living people, animals, 3D models, they're all created larger in than a life. Way so that it can fit the Pepper's ghost illusion. We really use a whole myriad of technologies, and then when we take the technology and we start streaming it, we then use advanced 360 and VR technologies. So what we're offering is that we're offering a live experience.
7: I think we can get excited about the holographic technology, but we have to make sure that we don't put the tech in front of the content. Some of the best projects we've ever worked on in the visual effects space, if we're doing our job right, people aren't thinking about the tech as they're enjoying the content.
13: I think the entertainers that we've picked are all the leaders within their respective areas. And, you know, it's also the partnerships that we've built with their rights holders. And taking that and seeing what we can do as a partnership collectively together, not just, you know, one-sided.
5: And it's just fucked up that when you die, the record company still owns your likeness. Like, even in death, they can just bring back you.
4: Imagine if you're a big artist and you die unexpectedly. Like, say some big artist died tomorrow. The hologram people scramble for the rights to your ghost. We get to that point, like 20 years, 30 years, once there's a whole industry built around this. They're like vultures. Oh, my God.
2: And
4: I
2: don't
4: think the entertainment industry could get any more fucked up.
2: And I, unfortunately, I don't have any clips because it was hard to find anything that good on it. But Zappa has had a couple of these come out. There's like two different versions of a Frank Zappa hologram tour, which just doesn't sound. I mean, one of them is supposed to look more like a multimedia sort of experience where they've got all sorts of screens and projections and he'll kind of fade in and out. So it looks very ethereal.
4: Does it have Dweezil's say so? Dweezil's okay?
2: I think it's the other side of the family that was pushing it. And it's been forever since I've looked at all this stuff, and I've lost one of my folders and my links. So I feel like I'm...
5: I just can't imagine paying for tickets to something like that either. It's like, why not just watch old footage on YouTube and pay, you know, $60 to see a hologram do songs?
4: If it was really sick, I would go. If it was like...
5: If it like was a full like band really and a production and everything?
4: Yeah, if they had a real band and they had a real light show, like a Floyd-esque light show and
5: well,
4: all that.
5: I can see
4: you
5: that.
4: Can see like Elvis or something, and it's legit.
2: I mean, these that are concerts, cool. though. That is the idea. I'm sure that they have to darken part of the like the front of the stage where the screen would be. But it's still like a full-scale concert if you go and look at any of these videos. And it's just this weird, like, worship thing. It's a whole idea of when you sell your soul for fame, you're just selling your image. And while your physical body dies, your face is going to be plastered on T-shirt until the end of man or the end of T-shirts, whichever one comes first, you know?
5: Mm-hmm. What if metaphysically... you can't ascend to the higher plane until literally everyone has forgotten you, like, and there's no consciousness on earth that remembers who you are. And so you're just stuck here longer because of that.
4: That's a classic version of a hell. You don't get to pass on until your name will never be spoken again or whatever.
5: Yeah. Right? Or there's no memory of you or memory of a man. Yeah.
4: Wow. That's, you die that's two deaths.
5: Very woo woo, but
2: No, I like
5: that. What if, man?
4: What if?
2: Well, this is my last one for Pepper Graham.
7: You know, if you look at sort of our history, the people of Pulse in leadership and the digital artists, this especially, like you know.
2: Oh my God! Yes. From Breaking Bad.
5: I've
4: been thinking that this whole time, and I never mentioned it. But this guy sounds like Badger. Yeah, from Breaking Bad.
5: Hey, man.
4: We could totally. Yeah, sure.
5: Left 4 Dead had the best zombies. I can't do Badger's voice. How do you?
4: I can't do it either. You got to like breathe in straight asbestos for 5 days.
2: In your mask, just pack it up.
7: We've been lucky and accomplished enough to have developed the most believable digital humans in history.
9: The future of the technology, I would say, comes in the evolution of the supporting technologies. You know, ultimately, in terms of making this a viable technology for the consumer to enjoy or for businesses to enjoy, it has to be scalable and it has to be cost effective.
2: I mean, scalable? Come on. And this is just oozing transhumanism through and through. Evolution, digital people, digital humans, rights holders.
5: Ray Kurzweil shit. Like, the whole reason, like, the godfather, or, like, you know, the modern godfather of transhumanism wanted to get into it, because he's like, I want to live forever and have my brain in a computer, and I want my dad to come back to life, so I'm going to bring him back in a computer. And it's like, I just don't see, I mean... I don't know. I just feel like you're just the age-old question of how would you even do that transfer of consciousness? And if you did, wouldn't it be like just a digital hell you're stuck in?
4: Y'all ever play New Vegas? Fallout New Vegas?
5: Yeah.
2: No, I heard y'all talking about it.
5: Mr. House, yeah. There's so many different endings. I can't remember which last one I got was.
4: I was replaying it lately, and I just like went with it, and I'm just going for it. And I basically killed him right away. I macked him right away. Took his shit, but he's in like this little tube. Spoilers for this fantastic video game. If you haven't played it, he's in like this little tube, and he's been around for like 300-400 years, and he's in this huge like form, this omnipotent techno overlord mastermind, you know, that controls all these robots from his big central tower. But when you get past the doors and you find him, what he actually is he's this old, withered, 300-year-old body that's rotting, just barely on the cusp of being preserved in like a tube. And even if you don't kill him, even if you just open it up, you kill him. Like, he's gonna die in a year because you opened up the tube. So like, the idea being, if you are going to preserve yourself, that's what you're in tune for. Is you're going to be in this hell, like what you're talking about. That's just one idea of it.
5: Yeah,
4: I like that though. It's an interesting concept. What does eternal life? What kind of hell does that bring for you?
5: Yeah, it's not going to be good.
2: Sounds awful.
4: Yeah.
2: There's quite a few instances of predictive programming in modern day entertainment and media. Any guesses off the top of your heads what I'm about to play next? It's a movie. I'll tell you that much.
4: Is it The Watchmen?
2: Nope. It should have been, though. All right. Well, I'll just do it then.
14: I created Mysterio to give the world I control the truth. Mysterio is the truth.
2: Of course, we had Spider-Man Homecoming, or Far From Home. Sorry, Far From Home.
5: Is that what that was?
2: Yeah.
5: So I didn't see it. Is that the one with Jake Gyllenhaal? That?
4: There's no way we're going to guess that.
2: What?
5: Is that the Jake Gyllenhaal one?
2: Yeah. He plays Mysterio, and it's the whole, he's got drones that have holographic projectors built into the drone, and they fly around in these formations and literally craft reality around Spider-Man as he's trying to fucking fight off Mysterio.
5: I've always loved Mysterio as a character. Maybe I should watch that movie.
4: Yeah, I should probably watch it
5: too. I just hated the casting for the new Spider-Man kid.
4: I can't watch that shit, those Marvel movies, man. It's too much.
2: Well,
5: there's just a new one every like two a month, and I can't keep up.
2: But
4: yeah, but that's basically more it.
2: The way to approach it is, what sort of predictive programming can you find there? Because not only do you have this Spider-Man movie, but you also have the Winter Soldier, which is Operation Paperclip in a nutshell.
5: Oh, yep.
2: And then you've got what was the one Mo did on Black Panther? Like a rightful heir to the throne shows up, challenges the Black Panther, beats him, wins. Oh, yeah. And then Black Panther turns to the CIA to overthrow the king.
5: And then the actor that played back Black Panther dies.
2: Yes. And that was a bummer. To be replaced by his sister in the movie. If she didn't get canceled.
5: Anytime you got Disney involved, man, they'll murk you. I'm suspicious.
4: Hollywood involved.
5: Yeah.
4: To make it to a certain level in Hollywood, you have to pay the price.
2: Let's see. This next one, I think everybody's going to know where it comes from.
15: From the gates of hell comes the ultimate evil.
16: Who are you?
17: The devil.
15: A demonic power terrorizes a peaceful planet.
18: These people are all convinced that their world is coming to an end.
15: And a deadly game of seduction could steal Picard's soul.
19: I can do anything for you, Captain.
20: Your life is in danger here.
21: Enterprise, come in.
19: Your ship is gone, Captain.
15: Duel with the Devil on Star Trek The Next Generation.
5: I have never even heard of that.
2: Season 4, I mean, Episode 13, Devil's Due.
5: Deal with the Devil.
2: Devil's
5: I thought
2: due.
5: At first, before I heard Picard and anything Star Trek related, I thought this for sure was going to be the trailer for, what's that Brendan Fraser movie where he gets all these wishes from Satan?
2: Oh
4: my God.
5: Bedazzled or something?
2: Bedazzled.
5: Fucking.
4: With Elizabeth Hurley, my girl. Yeah.
5: Oh my God. He's like, every time he makes a wish, it's just, he fucks himself even harder.
4: Yeah.
5: Wants to be like rich and powerful, and he basically turns into Pablo Escobar and he's getting shot at and shit.
4: I want to be famous and rich and well hung, and they turn him into a gay basketball player.
5: Oh, God. Well, it's still better than Monkey Bone, I guess.
2: I was going to say we should do a back to back feature of Bedazzled and Monkey Bone.
4: Oh,
2: I'm for
4: I would
2: that.
4: Need drugs for that one.
2: Bob. I am for Weren't we talking that.
5: Weren't we talking about on the last Blue Beam doing like No Agenda Stream watch parties?
2: Yeah, sort of like a Mystery Science Theater 3000 because like of the Alex Jones movie, the one that was all animated cell animation.
5: Oh, Waking Life.
2: Yeah.
5: I can't remember what they call that. It's the same way they did Scanner Darkly, which is a fantastic movie and an even better book, Philip K. Dick. But
2: yeah,
5: it's got a name for it. Something stenography or somethingography, but basically they just film it with actual cameras and then hand draw over it.
4: Mm-hmm.
2: So back to the Star Trek episode, this creature, she's portraying this super powerful deity. She's able to cause earthquakes on command. She can change her appearance. She goes through a couple of different aliens. One of them is a satanic looking devil motherfucker. Q is also mentioned, and I haven't seen enough Star Trek to remember the Q character all that well, but
4: Q's the best character in Next Gen.
2: It's been a long time since I'd seen, TNG. So it's sorry. I was kind
4: He's
2: of
4: like
2: fuzzy
4: the super powerful, omnipotent, but just like fucks with the Enterprise, fucks with Picard. Great sense of humor, and he's capable of doing anything at any time.
2: And that's
4: probably the most powerful character in the show.
2: Gotcha. And that's who they kind of wonder this if this is who they're dealing with in this particular episode. I did get a pretty good ISO from it that I found.
22: We live in a universe of magic.
2: I got to go back and clean it up because I was just recording straight from the browser instead of getting the file.
22: In a universe of magic.
2: It sounds like shit. But yeah, this
4: that would be a good one to look at, watch an episode of Next Gen, all of us or whoever wants to do it. That would be a good one.
2: Yeah.
4: Cause it's so over the top. Sorry. Your clip.
2: I can't remember where, I guess it was on Netflix. I'd have to go back and try and find it. Let's see. Oh, a Bemrose. Well, In the meantime, while we wait for Sir Seatsitter to get back, I'll play you the super old school vaccine clip.
16: Joe brought it home from the office. He gave it to Betty and one of his kids and to Betty's mother. But Betty's mother went back to California the next day. On her way to the airport, she gave it to a cab driver, a ticket agent, and one of the charming stewardesses.
4: What's wrong with this family?
16: Joe's kid gave it to some other kids. And Mrs. Miller got it and gave it to her husband. In California, Betty's mother gave it to her best friend, Dottie.
2: Betty
16: had a heart condition and she died. But before died, Dottie gave it to her girlfriend, the man, the paper boy, and the vet when she went to pick up her chihuahua.
4: These dirty assholes.
17: If a swine flu epidemic comes, this is how it could spread.
2: You want
17: to be protected, especially if you're elderly or chronically ill. Get a shot of protection, the swine flu shot.
4: Ugh.
2: Now, the only reason
4: I thought they were talking about the clap or something. And then you gave it to her son and then and the paper boy and the mailman and her daughter.
2: And the chair that your mom, your grandma was sitting in at Christmas dinner.
4: Yeah, gave it to the cab chair. Driver and the fucking the grocery man. Everybody got the clap.
2: Now, it sounds kind of out of place to play that one. The only reason I brought it up is that would be arguably another example of Project Bluebeam in the sense of you're projecting this idea through light waves, i.e. televisions, i.e. black screens, i.e. you're warping people's perspective and making them see something that may or may not be there. And I just, I thought that clip is, it's almost one for one, what you can fucking find these days in regards to COVID-1984. I got another one. It's a little long. Next up.
4: It's dirty.
2: Yeah.
4: So fucking filthy. Yeah. It's affecting the mental space, not the physical space, around us, which is another space that can be affected.
2: Yeah, it's another field there's something there. There's a really clever phrase.
4: Were you guys talking about TVs like pulsing at a certain frequency on one of the previous episodes about Bluebeam?
2: We touched on it, but I don't think we hit it all that hard.
4: You didn't hit it too hard, but I think you did bring it up. You just brought up like basic, and it was more like Alex. I think it was an Alex Jones clip.
2: Yeah, because he talks about the patent.
4: He goes on and on and on. He talks, 220 megahertz. You know, he goes off, but
2: alpha
4: he's talking
2: wave
4: about
2: says to wadden him.
4: To wadden him, yes. So you've got certain electrical devices in your home that have certain influences on you that you really just take for granted. You don't really think about it, but they do exist. And like today I turned off my TV and my computer and I just felt better. like I could breathe easier. And maybe it's all psychological. It could be completely psychological, but there's definitely something captivating about the TV. Once it's on and like it's designed to reel you in, you know, and lull you, put you in a certain way.
2: One thing that I can't recommend
21: is the flicker rates. Flicker rates. It's all about the flicker rates.
4: Well, 222 megahertz straight to the dome, people.
2: It's pulsing, man. It's all it is. It's just fucking pulse wave. It's repetitive. It lulls you. It lulls you into a slumber.
5: See, trance music is like it like hypes you up, but in a slum, it's like a yeah. See, I hate that shit.
4: Wom wom. Psytrance, baby. Infected mushroom.
2: You know, probably my most favorite instance of holograms and Project Bluebeam in the media is from, well, it's probably my favorite news station.
23: You saw Jessica Yellen over at Grant Park just a little while ago when we were talking to her. We're going to do something that's never been done on television before. We're going to bring her in from Chicago into the Situation Room right into the CNN Election Center, right now. I want you to watch what we're about to do because you've never seen anything like this on television.
0: Hi, Wolf.
23: All right, big round of applause. We did it. There she is, Jessica Yellen. I know you're in Chicago, but we've done something, a hologram. We beamed you in. We beamed you in here into the CNN Election Center. I want to talk to you as I would normally be talking to you if you were really face-to-face with me. I know you're a few at least 1,000 miles away, but it looks like you're right here. Well, you know what I like about this hologram, and you're a hologram now, Jessica. Instead of having thousands of people behind you screaming and shouting, you know what? We could have a little bit more of an intimate conversation, and our viewers can enjoy that as well. How excited are you, Jessica, that this is you're the first one that we've beamed in to the CNN Election Center?
0: I know, it's like I follow in the tradition of Princess Leia. It's something else. It's the first time it's been live on television, and it's a remarkable setup, if I could tell you about it for a moment.
2: Because
0: I'm inside
2: R2-D2 had the SOS message.
4: Oh,
1: look at that.
2: That was blue.
5: Every video about holograms that I've pulled from YouTube for this without hesitation, every time brings up Princess Leia and has the little, like,
4: she'll be the first one to be recreated and when the technology gets up and running.
5: Well, shit, they already did. Going back to what we were talking about, they deepfaked her into Rogue One, and then she died, and they still came out with that movie. I think some of that was done in post.
2: As a young Princess Leia, because it took it was the prequel to A New Hope, like direct prequel.
4: I think that was all without Fisher. I think when Fisher saw that scene, she was like, "What? When did we do that?" That's the story that I heard.
5: They brought back Tarkin too, and that one looked even more realistic.
2: Yeah,
4: they really did all out on that guy.
2: Well, this one's only got 50 seconds left.
0: Tent in Chicago that's been built. Engineers spent about 3 weeks doing it. There are 35 high definition cameras ringing me. In a ring around me, I'm in the center, and they shoot my body at different angles, and I'm told that transmits what looks like an entire body image back there to New York. These cameras, I'm told, talk to the cameras in New York, so they move, and they know when to move when the cameras in New York move, and it looks a little different from a real person there, but it's pretty remarkable.
23: It's still Jessica Yellen, and you look like Jessica Yellen, and we know you are Jessica Yellen. Let's get back to the important politics there. All right, Jessica, you are a terrific hologram. Thanks very much. Jessica Yellen is in Chicago. She's not here in New York with us at the CNN Election Center, but you know what? It looked like she was right here. It's pretty amazing technology.
5: Sounds like she got put through the ringer.
2: Oh, I just thought that was an interesting little do it.
4: Hardly know her. Son of a bitch.
2: that one's a pretty funny video because, again, it's just like, oh, my God, look at this hologram beaming in. This is CNN. This is amazing.
5: I like how Burlf was explained after everybody had already seen it on CNN and he already set it up and then talked about it with Jessica as that she was a hologram. He had to explain it twice more. As they went, they closed out the segment.
4: Just reminding you, folks, this isn't a real.
2: I did shorten the middle up, so this is around the time frame. I think it was Obama running the second time because they were talking about John McCain. My last clip that I have, this one brings us back to the skies, and this was a fairly popular story from what I remember because I definitely remember hearing about this. And this is kind of where I'm going to conclude my argument.
3: This video surfaced out of China, and it looks like their city is floating in the clouds. Of course, we can't verify if the video is real or not, but we have seen things like this before.
5: Oh, yeah.
3: This is a type of superior mirage called a Fata Morgana, where air temperature near the surface is actually cooler than the air above. It can make objects appear like they are stacked on top of each other, or in this case, like a city floating in the clouds. The same phenomenon happens when you're driving in your car on a hot day and you see what appears to be water or something liquid on the road in the distance, or you've heard of people walking through the desert and they see water in the distance, and then once you get closer, it disappears. Light waves travel through the atmosphere from the sun straight to your eye. but they actually travel through the atmosphere at different speeds. A mirage occurs when the temperature on the ground is hotter than the air above. When light travels through the cooler air into that warmer air near the ground, the light is refracted or bent. And what your eye is seeing is not that U-shaped bend, but an illusion.
2: Just an illusion, man. It's all illusions.
5: Wait a minute, because I've seen this, if this is what I'm thinking of. Yeah. The city floating in the clouds above China, it looks like an alien city or something.
2: Yeah, it's kind of got like a rocky base to it.
5: Yeah, and maybe I just misunderstood animes. That clip, but are they saying that whole thing was just an optical illusion?
2: Mm-hmm. They've done that. They've done that a couple times. So I got to thinking, Fata Morgana, that's an interesting term. And what it reminded me of was the movie Merlin. I don't know if you've seen that with Sam O'Neill.
4: With Sam O'Neill? Classic.
2: Yeah. We'll come back to that in a second. But I want to share a couple of quotes from a Wired.com article that I found. I think Sir Seatsitter and Lavish are really going to like this. It starts off with, Jesuit priests aren't especially known for their heavy drug use, but it were to believe the accounts of Father Domenico Giardina, he was tripping pretty hard, looking out over the sea from Messina, Sicily. Giardina saw a city all floating in the air, and so measureless and so splendid, so adorned with magnificent buildings, all of which was found on a base of a luminous crystal. The metropolis suddenly transformed into a garden, and next a forest, and in a flash it was all descended into chaos. Huge armies sprang forth, as did towns they had laid waste to, before the whole mess disappeared.
5: Wired article?
2: Yeah. Yeah, I can do that right now.
5: Yeah, what's the headline of that?
2: Fantastically wrong. The bizarre mirages that once scarred the bejesus. Scarred? Jesus Christ. Once scared the bejesus out of sailors. Ugh.
5: I mean, honestly, if you would have just gone with it as scarred, I would have believed you.
2: I know. It's okay. I would have believed me too. It's been so long since I looked at this art. I gotta poke through this here for a second. He's high on life, though scholars believe he actually borrowed his sightings from another observer. The great and marvelous theater he claimed to have witnessed was a mysterious Fata Morgana, an incredibly complex mirage that has historically both fascinated and scared the hell out of sailors and landlubbers alike. Whether it be the work of necromancers or fairies or a god, few phenomena have captivated humankind quite so thoroughly as Fata Morgana. This article's got all sorts of like just little buzzwords, and starting out so strong with the Jesuits there.
4: Ugh,
2: yeah, they're Fauci. Everywhere.
4: My goodness, that guy is just the worst. You guys ever been to Ripley's Believe It or Not? Or you ever heard of that spot, Ripley's Believe It or Not?
2: Which one?
4: Either one, anyone. The one I'm talking about is over in the San Francisco Bay Area, but I've been to a few, and they're all kind of the same.
2: Yeah.
5: Yeah, we had one in Gatlinburg.
2: Myrtle Beach.
4: Okay, there you go. Yeah, they're everywhere. So there's a display at Ripley's where you reach into what looks like a jewel case. You're supposed to reach into this hole in the wall and grab a jewel. That's
5: J-U-U-L?
4: A J-E-W-E-L. A jewel. Oh. A gem. A stone. Precious stone. And you're supposed to reach in and grab it. And it looks like it's just right there. And you reach in and grab it. And you can't grab it because it doesn't exist. Because it's an illusion. And it's what we're talking about. Reflecting. We're talking about mirrors. And we're talking about refraction. That's the kind of technology that I think about. And I think about that exhibit. That exhibit is trying to teach you something. And that gem looks so real when you reach in to grab it. It looks like it's just right there. The illusion is so spectacular. I would not be surprised if they would be working on that kind of illusion making, because it's very believable. You can sell it, absolutely.
2: Well, yeah, and then look at the what they did with the Space Needle in Seattle as well. I mean, they...
5: Oh, yeah. And I sent you a couple videos that I will be in the show notes of just all kinds of, like the German circus one where they project like horses and elephants. And then there's like a bunch of, some of them, I think it was hard to verify that because they might be the Magic Leap stuff, which you have to have goggles on for augmented reality.
2: Yeah, VR goggles.
5: But you see like a, you know, the whale like jump up and in a gymnasium out of the gym floor and splash back into the gym, or like, you know, yeah, elephants, a tiny elephant in the palm of your hand. That stuff's out there, but it's like in beta, at least to the public, and you have to have...
4: They do that at basketball games all the time. They'll just make it look like the basketball court collapsed. It's pretty cool.
5: Pretty wild.
2: The one thing I think that really hit me in the mouth with this Wired article, and this is what stood out about the Fata Morgana, this is what made me want to reach out, or not reach out, but look out and see what the fuck was going on here. I just lost it, damn it. But before the scientific, scientific revolution and all its wonderful advances in physics, mirages were firmly in the realm of mysticism. Indeed, Fata Morgana takes its name from Morgan Le Fay, the treacherous fairy, enchantress, and half sister of King Arthur. Now, the reason I brought up the Merlin movie is, if you remember, at the end of the film, the only way... And I don't think it's Morgana that they're actually facing in the movie. I think she goes by a different name. It's been a hot minute since I've seen it. But let's just, for this argument, call her Morgana. The only way that they're able to achieve victory over Morgana is to turn their backs to her, to turn their back from the witch, to not look at the illusions, to not give in... give that power of attention to. And I had a way.
5: Don't look at it, Marion.
2: Yeah, close, shut your eyes.
5: Yeah.
2: And there was, I had a way better argument prepped for doing it closer to the last two episodes. But it got me thinking on something else. And if you look at the first two cards of the Rider-Waite tarot deck, it's the Fool and the Magician, 0 and 1, right? And in that traditional classic illustration, the fool is walking down the mountain with his like traveling. He's got his hobo travel stick bag going. He's descending from, you know, whatever mountain or precipice that he's on. It doesn't give a shit. Doesn't give a care in the world. And then the next card is the magician. The magician embodies all four elements. You see, I believe he's holding. He's holding a wand, which represents like, intellect and fire, knowledge, that kind of what we were talking about in our last episode of Behind the Schemes, this like second sun illumination. And on the desk in front of him, what is he holding in that one? Well, on the table in front of him, he's got the pentacles, the chalices, the swords, the wand, which represents all four elements. The only way that you can get the fool in this deck to look at the magician is to invert the card, to flip the fool 180 degrees and turn him on his head.
4: Mm-hmm.
2: And I think that might be our only saving grace. The only thing that's gonna save us is by not looking at the illusions, by not watching the fucking alien invasion,
4: by leaving the cave of shadows.
2: Turn your back to the witch.
5: Yeah, I like that. But it's going to be hard if they have, like, you know, a fleet of UFOs projected in the sky, not to go outside and be like, point up at
1: Look at that.
5: Look at that. It's going to be hard, man.
4: What I love about this, what you guys are doing with this little program, is you're actually opening people up to the idea of it in the first place, which is the first step to protecting yourself from something like this. If this just happened and you never even conceived the idea that somebody would go through the trouble to create a giant hologram in the sky to dupe you into thinking that, you know, there's a false God or a false second coming of Christ, then, you know, you don't, it's just entertaining the thought is

0: shit going on right now. It's unbelievable. And we're only going to look at it in the future. We're going to look back on it, and we're going to say what a great time it was. But right now we're in the jaw of it. We don't really know what's going on. That's my feeling on this whole fucking thing. I mean, this thing is real. This could really happen.
1: Yeah. I mean, at this point, like I probably said this before, but like UFOs could land, or like a flying saucer could land in my backyard and a little green man step out of it, and I would still like be halfway convinced that like it was some kind of fake trick. Like it's not even just seen on TV. It's like I could see, because like, I don't know. It's like there's been so much bullshit that like something, or like it would have to be so convincing.
0: Yeah.
1: I have to like reach, I'd have to be able to touch it. And even then, I'm going to, after our break, I got some holograms that you can hear and touch.
2: You gotta let me slap them alien cheeks before I'm going to believe any of that bullshit, my friends.
1: Yeah.
0: That's right. You got to prove it to me. Prove it to me. Are you for real?
1: I'm not going to believe that's an alien bitch until I motorboat her three titties.
0: At least three. I'm hoping for like five plus, but okay.
2: There's a couple of other quotes I thought really stood out here. One of the other Fata Morganas that they talk about is the Flying Dutchman, a ghost ship said to sail aimlessly around the high seas. Real Fata Morganas made their way into blossoming mass media of America. In 1871, the Sentinel of Santa Cruz, California, reported a Fata Morgana that made a steamer appear four or five stories high, while other schooners played about beautifully in the mirage. Some 20 years later in Buffalo, New York, 20,000 people gathered to witness a Fata Morgana on Lake Ontario. Though Toronto is over 50 miles away, its church spires could be counted with the greatest of ease through the mirage. And this is just a little special throw out. Update, 3:30 p.m. This story has been updated to reflect the fact that scholars believe Father Domenico Giardina recycled the account of another witness of Fata Morgana as opposed to witnessing the phenomenon himself. So even him, he's like planting this fucking seed. And Jesuits planting seeds, well, I think we all know how that one goes. But yeah, I should have been more collected as far as everything that I had, but it's been so long, and I didn't.
1: I like the idea of a Santa Fe steamer. Like I've heard of a Cleveland steamer, Santa Fe steamer. That's good.
0: Santa Fe deserves a good steamer.
1: No, that's because I didn't know about any of that, and I still don't think I could pronounce at least two or three of the words you were using, but that's pretty crazy.
2: It's okay. I don't think I could either.
1: That's interesting. Historical. You're right. Just planting seeds even way back then in the 1800s.
2: Yeah. And, you know, really think about this Morgana idea, you know, this idea of just magic being used, this idea of illusions being used. We played a clip earlier, but it's the pass along vaccine. It's like, oh, Becky gave it to her school bus driver, and her school bus driver gave it to her mom, and her mom gave it to this fucking fuckhead.
1: And that was the same swine flu vaccine that, like, killed a bunch of people and paralyzed a ton of people. That 60 Minutes did that, if I'm not mistaken. That whole 60 Minutes report in the 70s.
3: FBI, open up!
2: They're coming for you, dude.
1: that whole 60 Minutes report is on BitChute, but then there's also stuff in there like I think it's Muhammad Ali and not Carrie Fisher, but somebody like that, and a bunch of celebrities. They're like, so and so got their flu shot, and they used their picture. The CDC used their picture and likeness, and then it turned out it's like none of these people got the flu shot or gave their permission to be endorsing it. And they asked like the CDC head guy on 60 Minutes, like, did you approve this? And he's like, yeah. He's like, but did you actually ask any of these celebrities if they'd gotten the flu shot? And he's like, well, no.
0: Like, we couldn't get Farrah Fawcett to take it.
1: You know? So crazy.
0: We had to do what we had to do.
4: That's not the reason they're coming.
2: That's not the reason they're coming, y'all.
0: God damn
1: Spend it. Money on the come.
4: spend money on the come, and there's many people coming. That's why they're coming, Joe, because no, Biden's a good guy.

0: This question.
1: We're getting it back.
2: Hey, serious. I just want to
0: come on.
3: It's going down, ladies and gentlemen. Whoa.
2: Fucking Joe Biden hasn't come since 2005.
4: It sounded like
5: it's
4: Joe Biden coming is an illusion.
2: It's a Fauci wheeze.
4: You couldn't replicate
3: I'll
4: that
3: tell you answer. This
2: Alex, please.
5: Shut up, Alex.
2: Come on, Alex. Come on, Alex.
3: Said, what drives me crazy is
6: You know what? I never did get the demon rant that I found. I hope this is the right one. I'm gonna do it.
4: Let's do it. Yeah, it's a good time.
3: What do I do, Lord?
7: Destroy the child. Corrupt them all.
2: Just straight from
3: this
2: the
3: is their plan, people. These are demons. It's basically an intergalactic invasion into this space through people. I'm telling you, it's what all the ancients said. It's what they warned of. It's what we're dealing with. They're demons. They're freaking interdimensional invaders, okay? I'll just say it. Make fun of me all you want on CNN or wherever, but everyone already innately knows this. These people are not freaking humans, okay? Hillary Clinton is a goddamn demon.

0: It's just Alex in a Doom suit fighting aliens.
1: Oh God! Enough of that. That's just Alex. Come on.
2: I'm gonna go to break. I'm gonna come back.
0: Are we ready for a 15-minute break here for a cigarette and a piss?
3: I could be game for that. Yeah.
1: Yeah. Sure.
0: I only have like two or three clips and two articles, so I don't have much on the other side.
3: That's.
0: I don't know
3: good.
0: What else you got, but.
3: No, that was
0: word.
3: It. Yeah, actually, that's the second or third show that I've actually been able to make it through all my clips. Wow. Feels good, man.
0: Golf clap.
1: Clap, clap, clap. Yeah. Oh, I need to get a Jeb, please clap. That one can't die. That one's going to be around forever.
0: Oh, please, yeah, that's clap. A good one. I bet there's remixes and all kinds of please claps.
1: Oh, there's so much please clap. So much a clap.
0: Yeah, I bet.
1: There's some great Alex Jones mixes, too. The Goblins, Alex Jones Goblins. You know that one?
0: Yeah, those are the place boing, I think.
1: Was the what?
0: The place boing. I think that's who did the Goblins one.
1: Oh.
0: I don't want to see you kissing goblins. Yeah.
4: Please clap.
1: Oh, yeah. Oh, yeah.
4: Please clap. Please clap. Please clap.
0: Good stuff. Shout out to Place Boy.
1: Oh, yeah.
0: All right.
1: Jeb.
0: All right. Let's take a break.
2: I'm going to go to break. I'm going to come back.
1: I'm going to come.
5: And there's many people coming.
0: I think this is about 15 minutes worth of... set up clips for the holograms, which we've already touched on a lot of it, so I can skip a little bit, but it's just some here's some hologram simulation stuff to wet the palate while we're gone. And I'm gonna go smoke and pee.
3: We'll be back, folks.
1: We have the best holograms.
0: We have the best grams.
1: Holograms.
0: The Instagrams, the holograms, the gram crackers, the grams.
1: These aren't your father's holograms. These aren't your grandfather's holograms.
3: They're much better than Joe Biden's grams. Better bad guys.
6: Are you okay?
7: Eric, what are you doing here?
6: I'm not here, Butters.
7: What?
6: This is going to be hard to understand, Butters, but you've become trapped in the simulation. None of this is real.
7: Nuh-uh.
6: Yeah, huh?
8: Take a shower with me, Morty.
9: What?
8: Listen to me, Morty. Get your clothes off. And get in the shower right now, Morty. You gotta trust me, Morty.
9: Oh, I'm gonna get an F in class, Rick.
8: Morty, that's not class. That wasn't your teacher. This isn't your school. This entire world is not the world. We're inside a huge simulation chamber on an alien spaceship.
9: Wait a minute. What are you talking about?
8: It's all fake, Morty. All of it. Nanobotic renderings. A bunch of crazy fake nonsense, Morty. I couldn't say so until we got in the shower. They won't monitor us in here.
9: Monitor us? Who?
8: Zygerian scammers, Morty. The galaxy's most ambitious, least successful con artists. You know, it's lucky for us, they're also really uncomfortable with nudity.
10: The simulation theory is that our reality isn't a reality at all, but actually, we're in some sort of extremely advanced simulation. Your consciousness is software.
11: The fundamental premise is that there's a mysterious, super advanced civilization that runs computer programs to simulate all sorts of phenomena, including reality itself. A world that's totally fake. An imaginary world where the people inside think that they're living a normal life when actually they're asleep in some pod someplace.
12: The idea there has actually been around for quite a long time. There's science fiction dating back many decades. And people have basically said that if simulating reality is possible, why would they just stop at simulating one reality? So if it is possible, then there's going to be lots of simulated realities, and those realities themselves will end up simulating other realities. So the argument goes that we're almost certainly living in a simulated reality.
10: Computers started off very weak, relatively speaking, very large, and now they're incredibly powerful and small, And our software has evolved to the point where we have virtual reality simulations. So what if there is some advanced civilization that is far beyond where humans are? Then could they create a simulation that is something like what we consider reality?
12: What if you had an alien civilization that had been working on this for millions, if not billions of years, and they build computers that encompass an entire solar system, billions of billions of billions of billions of times more powerful than anything we can possibly imagine, then the realities that could be simulated on that computer are just going to be unimaginably more real than we can possibly envisage with our current technology.
10: Then you could imagine that virtual reality could get more and more advanced to the point where you can't tell it apart from the real world. But the main argument against us living in a matrix is the very existence itself. That would have to be a very complex code, because we live in a system that's made up of elementary particles. Just think of every proton and electron in the universe.
11: There are so many atoms in the universe, so many possible simulations, so many possible futures, that it would require more atoms than the entire universe to recreate scenes of the Matrix. But it's impossible to disprove a negative. Let's say that you want to disprove the Matrix theory or disprove angels and unicorns. Well, you can't, because someplace on the Earth, there could be angels and unicorns hiding.
12: So if reality is some kind of a simulation, then strange things are going to happen because no code is perfect. But unfortunately, when I look into these things, they generally have a pretty boring explanation, which is a shame, really, because I would like that there to be a bit more magic in the world.
6: What's a 911 area code? Hello?
13: Hello, Eric. My name is Steve from Oculus Customer Service. There seems to be an error with our virtual headsets, and on behalf of the company, I would like to apologize and try to help.
6: With what?
13: This is going to be very jarring for you, but there's been a malfunction with the headset you ordered from us. Right now, you're actually in your room at your computer wearing an Oculus headset, but you're in a coma-like trance, my friend.
6: Fuck you.
13: I understand your shock, my friend, but you have simply been in the virtual world so long, you have forgotten.
6: You should probably listen to him, dude.
14: Uh-huh. Because I thought I was messing with Butters, but I'm actually the one trapped in virtual reality.
13: The people you are talking to are just computer programs, my friend.
14: Guys, tell them you're not computer programs.
6: Maybe we are.
14: Kyle, just don't be a dick right now.
13: I know this is very hard for you, but we don't have a lot of time.
14: You really think I'm that stupid? That I believe all of this all along has been me living out some kind of virtual reality fantasy? Fuck you!
15: Well, what's this? What could this possibly be? Because it looks like you're inside a simulation. Inside a simulation. You're still on the ship. Game day, bucket go, boom.
16: Sir, the doctor's appointment to examine the discoloration on your butthole flaps was...
15: Too loud, Cynthia. Too loud and too specific.
14: Are you fucking with me?
6: What? What do you mean?
14: Butters, I'm seriously, are you fucking with me?
6: I don't know what you mean.
14: Because if you are, it's not cool.
6: Eric, you said you were going to get me out of this virtual world.
14: Butters, I talked to Oculus customer service, and they said I'm the one who's wearing a headset and has forgotten he's in virtual reality.
6: Oh, really? Oh, that's a relief.
14: Oh, it's a relief, huh? Well, guess what, Butters? If I'm the one trapped in virtual reality, that means you're nothing but a computer program.
6: Oh, God!
14: That's right!
6: Oh, God!
14: That's right! Now, you better stop messing around, Butters, so I can help you out of this. Because you know how I said if you die in virtual reality, you die in real life?
6: Yeah.
14: Well, if you get grounded in virtual reality, you get grounded in real life, too. Forever!
17: Oh, no.
18: What the?
17: No!
15: Oh, my God, Rick. How dumb are you? You're inside a simulation of a simulation inside another giant simulation. We never had the recipe for concentrated dark matter. But we do now. We do now, sucker!
8: You simulated my grandson's genitalia?
15: You bunch of diabolical sons of bitches.
17: Kevin fought real hard to supervise that podcast.
18: You said you weren't going to tell anyone. I'm never going to live this down.
15: All right, okay. All right, great. Wonderful. You win. Can we go home now?
17: I don't know. Can you?
18: Ha! Nice. Okay. Sell this gullible turd to a shuttle. I'm done with him. Oh, wait. Let me get a picture. Oh, look at his face. He's trying to figure out if he's in a simulation still. Are you, Rick?
19: Are you?
18: You're not. Or are you? Oh, and by the way, I don't have discolored butthole flaps. That was part of the simulation.
16: Oh, sir, should I cancel that appointment then?
18: Yeah, of course you should. No, keep it. Move it up, actually, if you can.
13: Yes, no, sorry. But because you bought two business class tickets, I cannot refund the fares. That's right. There is nothing we can do. All right. Have I answered all your customer concerns in a timely, polite manner? Thank you for calling Korean Airlines Customer Service. For your local customer service, this is Steve.
14: Oh, we're trying to reach Oculus Customer Service.
13: Oh, yes. Yes, my friend. Oculus Customer Service, this is Steve.
14: Yeah, our friend has been missing for a few days, so we went and checked on him, and he's in a coma wearing your headset.
13: Oh, yes, yes. What is your name, please?
14: Kyle.
13: Kyle, I need to advise you that this call may be recorded to help with better customer service in the future. Is that agreeable to you?
14: I don't care.
13: He doesn't care. I can continue. All right, listen very carefully, my friend. The headsets we sold you are having some minor problems.
14: You mean he's actually stuck in virtual reality?
13: Yes, and that is why we are trying to locate all the headsets and do a recall. Do you understand? It is a total recall.
14: Fuck you. Fuck you what? He says they're doing a total recall. Oh, fuck you.
13: All right. Did I take care of all your customer needs in a timely and satisfactory fashion today?
14: You haven't done anything yet.
13: But the customer service, was that reliable? And did I accurately and politely respond to your concerns?
14: We need help. Our friend is in a coma.
13: It looks like one of you is going to have to put on the Oculus headset and go into the virtual world and convince your friend to get to an access point. Could you try that, my friend?
14: Cartman, I'm going to tell you something, and I need you to believe me, even if it seems impossible.
20: Okay, Cal.
14: All right, here it goes. Cartman, you aren't really here.
20: And why do you know that, Cal?
14: Because I saw you, okay? In your room, passed out with a VR headset on. Customer service said that one of us needed to put on the headset and come get you, and that's why I'm here. I know it's hard to believe, but you have to trust me.
20: And why did the guy send you, Cal?
14: What do you mean?
20: Cal, I want you to brace yourself. This is going to be extremely hard to believe, but you are the one that's been in a coma with a VR headset on.
14: Fuck you.
20: I know it's hard to grasp, Cal, but I was the one sent by customer service to try and convince you that none of what you've seen is real. You bought the Oculus Rift headset, Cal.
14: Don't do that.
20: Calm down.
14: No! I put your headset on and came here to...
20: In virtual reality, yes, you did.
14: No, then I came into this virtual space.
20: You've been in the virtual space all along, Kyle. Think about it. We're arch rivals. Why would the guy send you in to convince me of anything?
14: Fuck you! Why would they send you in to convince me of anything?
20: Fuck!
21: Like Mr. Musk thinks, are we living in simulation?
22: I find it hard to argue against that possibility.
21: Meaning.
22: You look at our computing power today, and you say, I have the power to program a world inside of a computer. Well, imagine in the future where you have even more power than that, and you can create characters that have, for example, free will, or their own perception of free will. So this is a world, and I program in the laws that govern that world. That world will have its own laws of physics and chemistry and biology. Now, you're a character in that world, and you think you have free will, and you say, I want to invent a computer. So you do. Hey, I want to create a world in my computer. And then that world creates a world in its computer. And then you have simulations all the way down. So now you lay out all these universes and throw a dart. Which of these universes are you most likely to hit? The original one that started it? Or the countless simulations, the daughter simulations that unfolded thereafter? You're going to hit one of the simulations. So statistically, based on that argument, which first appeared by a philosopher from Oxford named Nick Bostrom back in the 1990s, right when computers were becoming real enough to think this through, It's hard to argue against the possibility that all of us are not just the creation of some kid in a parent's basement programming up a world for their own entertainment. And then every time something weird happens in the world, some disruptive leader takes charge, and I wonder if that programmer just got bored and had to stir the pot. So they throw somebody in there just to, for their own entertainment. For me, that's some of the best evidence that we live in a simulation, because this happens every time there's peace and tranquility in the world.
21: But if it's true, what can we do about it? If, like the Truman movie, or was that we're in that?
22: Yeah, well, he can try to escape by going in the Truman movie to go through the barrier.
21: Yeah.
22: But yeah, if you were programmed by somebody, yeah, no. There's nothing you can
21: do. So what difference does it make if I'm programmed by someone?
22: I guess
21: it's... I don't know it.
22: I guess it doesn't make any difference at all.
2: 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How can I direct your call?
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4: 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Wait, Stan? Hold on. Is this my virtual reality or Cartman's virtual reality?
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4: No, after we found Cartman, I put the headset on and
19: no,
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19: No, dude, we've all been here the entire time.
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19: No, you guys, this is virtual reality. 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
25: Well, what is more important, my friend, the result or good customer service?
26: Hey, Morty.
3: What?
26: Hey, little buddy. How you doing in here right now?
3: Oh, jeez, Rick. What are you doing, man?
26: You're a good kid, Morty. You're a real little character, Morty.
3: Oh, boy.
26: Yeah, I had a really rocky road today, Morty. You're my little friend, aren't you? We had some good times together, huh, Morty? You're a real true hero out in the field. You're a real trooper, huh, Morty?
3: Have you been drinking, Rick?
26: I really appreciate you, Morty.
3: Okay, cool. All right, Ray.
26: You little son of a bitch.
3: Are you doing, Rick?
26: Are you a simulation? Huh? Are you a simulation?
3: No.
26: You little son of a bitch. I'm sorry, Morty. You're a good kid, Morty.
3: Jeez.
26: You're a good kid.
3: Oh, my God. What the hell? What a life.
27: Elon Musk thinks it's almost certain that we are living in a computer simulation.
28: There's a 1 in billions chance that this is base reality.
27: He says that humans are basically some advanced version of The Sims. Yes, that idea sounds pretty absurd. But we shouldn't just write it off. People used to think the solar system worked like this. But almost 2,000 years before Galileo proved it didn't, Aristarchos of Samos posited the exact same crazy idea. Reality is probably not as it seems. Musk is echoing a paper on this theory by philosopher Nick Bostrom. His argument goes like this.
28: Quote, 40 years ago, we had Pong, like two rectangles and a dot.
27: 30 years after Pong, we got The Sims.
28: Now, 40 years later, we have photorealistic 3D simulations with millions of people playing simultaneously, and it's getting better every year.
27: So let's go about 10,000 years into the future. It's possible that when we get there, civilization will be entirely gone because there is a ceiling to our advancement. Maybe it's because of global warming or self-replicating robots.
28: If civilization stops advancing, then that may be due to some calamitous event that erases civilization.
27: But another possibility is that if we keep advancing and assuming everything in the physical world can be simulated, eventually we'll simulate ourselves. Every synapse in the entire human brain for everyone on Earth. Getting enough computing power to run billions of ancestor simulations could be a problem, but Bostrom thinks we'd send tiny self-replicating robots to other planets, which would turn the planet into a huge computer, and some of the simulations would start making their own simulations. In this scenario, there are billions of universes that are indistinguishable from our own. That means that chances are, we are in one of the simulated universes. And given the other possibility, which is that human civilization has an inevitable ceiling, Elon Musk thinks we better hope that we're in a simulation.
28: Either we're going to create simulations that are indistinguishable from reality, or civilization will cease to exist. Those are the two options.
27: There is one other possibility. Maybe future humans just don't want to run ancestor simulations. Maybe they think it's unethical, because there is a tremendous amount of suffering in the world, and that suffering would still feel real to simulated humans. Or maybe they have other priorities. So to recap, there are three possibilities. One, humans go extinct before we're able to run a simulation this big. Two, humans don't run simulations because it's wrong or boring. Number three, we are living in a simulation. Elon Musk thinks that there's only a tiny chance we are in scenario one or two. The philosopher Nick Bostrom thinks it's more like a 20% chance that we're in a simulation. But if you're not into futuristic predictions, Bostrom thinks this argument provides other rewards. He says, it suggests naturalistic analogies to certain traditional religious conceptions. In other words, if we're living in a simulation, there is a higher level being, but it's some version of us. This leads to a rabbit hole of conversations, which is why Elon Musk has rules about when he can talk about this.
28: It got to the point where basically every conversation was the AI slash simulation conversation. And my brother and I finally agreed that we would ban such conversations if we were ever in a hot tub. It's like...
0: And we're back finally. So, Midas actually shot me this CIA document, or he brought to the show when we did the time travel episode with Nick Durrett, a CIA declassified document. It's a long PDF that shows, it's about time travel, remote viewing, like the past or the future with the brain, but it posits, and it's got a bunch of diagrams and graphs of how the brain works and how the universe is shaped, and that it's essentially a hologram projected by our brains. Conscious energy grid. I don't know if you've ever taken a little bit too many hallucinogens, but the people around you and the setting around you can seem like it's all just happening inside your mind, and you're like, have this feeling that everything is kind of projected out of your brain.
3: Well, in the physical side of it too, isn't it? You end up ingesting more light to some capacity. Like the light's more vibrant, it's more potent. You're seeing maybe like finer bits of the light spectrum, almost.
0: Yeah, and like the longer you look at something, molecules break down geometrically and things get more and more intricate the longer you look at one spot sometimes. I don't know. What do you think? I've never really bought into the simulation theory necessarily, but I've had the ones and zeros thing happen independently and then found out that it happened to other people. It does feel like things are projected, but that doesn't mean that out of your brain, but that doesn't mean that, you know, that doesn't mean that everyone in the chat and the two of you are just hallucinations on my end, I don't think.
3: It's certainly interesting. I mean, look at the fool and the magician card. That's a zero and a one.
0: Yeah.
1: I always think that that's an angle of the numerology as well, that these numbers that we always talk about, 33, 666, and the cube and all that sort of thing, that all ties into just this sort of like binary code or a sort of a rule, set of rules that exist that kind of plays into the theory that it's a simulation, that there's more at work that gives structure to our world than we give credit. Something that is conscious or something that we would deem conscious, right? Yeah. It's a strange... Yeah. I never really liked the simulation theory, though, because...
0: It's pushed by too many people I don't trust is one thing.
1: There's that angle, of course. You're always going to have these people that you don't like that will take up the cause. But there's like a nihilist element to it that's distasteful to me. Mm-hmm. Where if everything's a simulation, then nothing matters is the sort of implication. And if
0: it depends if it's like a test simulation, it's like if it's a test that has consequences after the simulation or what, you know, it doesn't necessarily mean
1: what's the
0: mean
1: purpose
0: that
1: of the
0: matters.
1: Simulation. There's all kinds of other questions that come from the simulation theory. Why is there a simulation? What is the purpose of the simulation?
3: To feed the demiurge. It's got a feast.
0: Yeah.
1: And you look at the Matrix.
0: That's the Gnostic idea.
1: Like that, the idea of all of us being batteries in a little pod, fueling something that we don't understand, that, you know, there could be that sort of action going on. You never know.
0: Yeah, and the first time Alex Jones went on Rogan, he smoked some weed, and he went on this crazy rant about how humans are a hive organism. Like, the collective unconscious is one soul, essentially, and humans are like a hive organism that always lives, and there's trillions of worlds that humans have lived on throughout space and time, and we're like a hive organism where we die, like, in the span of time, just we're here for a second, and we, like, live close to suns, which are like Stargate jump gates off to different planes of reality. He went on some, like, crazy 10-minute rant involving all that, but, like, they have a diagram here I'm looking at in the CI thing. It's like a flowing figure eight, and it's direction of time space evolving, going in universally, going into a black hole and out of a white hole where the nucleus is, and the hologram exists within the center of that point of where time flow and space turns so I guess time is flowing backwards and forwards according to this chart, which would make sense if you've ever had like a significant moment in your life, like a life-changing event. Whether it was good or bad, like traumatic or really good, it kind of ripples backwards in time, and you have like a feeling maybe the day before or right before it happens.
1: Mm-hmm. Sure. Totally happens, you know, or when something is happening, you know, the feeling of deja vu and the real feeling of deja vu, the feeling of like, oh yeah, this is happening exactly how I dreamed it or whatever. My subconscious is projecting it to me. In the idea of simulation theory, or the idea of a lot of different theories, time is merely a tool used to spoon feed existence to human beings one little bit at a time, because to the cosmic entities that we discuss, you know, that everything's already happened to them, and it's just a matter of having us go through the motions. I love the Andy Weir. I'm not sure if you're familiar with the Andy Weir short story where the egg, where every human being of all time is the same soul that is reliving a life again and again and again, and in so doing, it's maturing, and the universe is sort of like a fetus.
0: And yeah, I love that.
1: As time progresses on, all of the souls of of the world eventually develop a maturity that leads them to become what you would call a star child, you know, the next step in the evolution. And I've always liked that theory. That's always been a fun theory to me. They were all kind
0: of
1: the
0: same person. Yeah, I
1: really
0: like the Earth as an egg yolk theory. And if it is a simulation, that would make sense, because if you fail the test, you go down a level, or you stay here in this level until you go up. Yeah, do it again.
1: You know, play over. Play again. You know, life is a sort of a play again type of situation. You fucked up. Want to try again? Yeah, it would make sense from a sort of philosophical standpoint.
0: Yeah, I like all these ideas.
3: Do you guys think there's any credence to the whole "don't go to the light at the end of the tunnel"? That's just part of the Saturn Moon matrix, and it's recycling you again. Kind of like y'all were saying, keeping that soul. Like, is it directly to the moon, or not moon? I guess it's just any light at the end of the tunnel.
1: I heard a ridiculously awesome story from a guy. He was he died and he'd come back to life. He was a big guy. He told me this story, and it wasn't your typical going to the light story. To him, he blew up into countless particles and scattered across the eons, and he felt a warm glow, and something came up to him and went, it's not your time yet. And all of the particles that he had divided into, they all collected themselves and pooled back together into, I guess, a soul. And he was saved, and he came back up on the hospital bed and is alive today. And we still chat. But that's my favorite, you know, personal. Like, I didn't just like read that on the internet. A guy told me that, you know, a buddy of mine. And I think that there's just a lot of weight to a story like that. There's a lot of things you got to dissect with a story like that, you know.
0: I've had like similar, pretty similar things. Yeah, and that's like a common thing. It's like you spread out and just become everything and know everything, and then you're back. I've had like one near death experience and one like super intense trip, and both had the same feel to them.
3: I was just gonna. That was part of the conversation we were having on the show that I did earlier today, when a friend of mine committed suicide the night before I got the message. I got hit with this like super hardcore head rush, and it almost knocked me down in the kitchen. And then I started seeing all this weird shit, like this big shadow rushing by, and it like blocked out part of the whole fucking doorway. And then for the next like 2 hours or so, just laid in the bed, sinking into it and floating out of it and tasting all this copper and shit. And then turn around, and the next day that get a text message that my buddy had died.
0: Yeah, I'm sorry, man. I believe in all that, though. I think there's definitely something to all that,
1: for sure. Yeah.
0: So yeah, this is Newsweek. Government physicists think we may be living in a 2D hologram, which to me doesn't make a lot of sense, because it seems pretty 3D to me. But like characters in a TV show who don't know that their 3D-esque world only exists on a 2D screen, it's possible that our perceptions of three-dimensional space is merely an illusion, scientists say. And this is like a bunch of government-funded study malarkey. But hypothetically, let's just assume that this is like a holographic simulation, whether it's metaphysical, physically scientific on a computer. I tend to think it's more like extra-dimensional metaphysical. But let's just say that that exists for the sake of argument, that that's where we're at. It would stand to reason that the elite of the world, the people that have all the knowledge that's passed down in secret societies and occult shit, or just like super scientific shit we don't get to know about, or both, they know this. And if it is a hologram or simulation, and they have way more knowledge than they let on, they could manipulate it. So they wouldn't even have to necessarily project holograms. They could just hack reality in a sense and create an invasion of real. Does that make sense?
1: Yeah, and operate side by side people who don't do that and be undetected.
0: Yeah. I don't know. I don't know if that's making any sense, but...
1: you've seen They Live, right? Everyone's seen They Live.
0: Oh, yeah. It's one of the best documentaries of all time.
1: It's a great documentary, one of the best pieces of nonfiction you'll find in film.
0: Exactly.
1: And, it's like that. It's like, it reminds me of that. Like, there's a whole thing that exists right next to us that we can't see. It's really not that difficult to conceive that our senses are limited in the sense that we can't see, you know, infrared light, or we can't smell carbon monoxide, or we can't, you know, we can't perceive certain things that other animals can perceive. And, you know, there's shit that exists that's all around us. Radiation. It's things that we can't see. And it's not hard to believe that there's other things. All kinds of stuff we can't see, in my opinion.
0: Yeah, and sometimes, like Boober was just talking about, there's something that is... that you sometimes you can see it or detect it in one way or another. I was just talking to a buddy that lives next door. We're coworkers, and he's convinced that there's a ghost in his bathroom, and him and his girlfriend have seen it. And it just mostly hangs out in the bathroom, but it's just like a solid black figure that like will be looming in the doorway. It's been there as long as he's lived in the house. And without bringing it up to people, because he's kind of weirded out by it, people that have been tripping like on mushrooms over there have seen it and be like, there's something in your bathroom.
1: Yeah. I totally believe that there are spooky spots in the world that you don't want to get involved with.
0: So all of that in mind, when you get into territory like this, it's hard to really make a coherent argument and prove anything, but Boober, you remember the Alex Jones clips we played in maybe part one or two, where he's like the Pentagon declassified a while back that they can project he was talking with David Icke, I think. He's like, they can project a 3,000 foot tall Easter bunny in the sky.
3: Right. Yeah. They were trying to do the second coming of Christ in Rio, I believe.
0: Yeah. And then there's all these stories about a giant pyramid appearing over the Pentagon that a lot of people have supposed photos of. They look decent. I don't know.
1: That'd be cool.
0: But
1: I'd be all about this if someone did this like as a concert thing, you know? Giant holographic pyramid in the sky.
0: Who was it? They had a virtual concert on Fortnite.
3: I remember Monty telling me
0: the rapper.
3: Yeah,
0: it's a rapper, and it's like a skyscraper-sized rap concert with everybody running around with their Fortnite characters, and he's doing like a live hologram projection show. He's like tall, but so this is another Wired article. I thought it was interesting when you brought the Wired article because I had one too. I was like, I wonder if it's the same one, but it's not. This is a military one step closer to battlefield holograms.
3: Oh, okay,
0: From 2010, I think, yeah. So, yeah, it's one of those grandiose ideas that gets bandied about by Pentagon scientists and pops up in the press every 3 years. The Face of Allah weapon would beam a massive lifelike hologram over a battlefield, projecting the image of some deity to incite fear or submissiveness in soldiers on the battlefield. Let's see.
3: I do remember this one, actually. I totally forgot all about it.
0: according to freaking ads, dude. Wired, get your shit together. I need ad blocker on here. Okay, so we last checked in on holographic weapons research 2 years ago when the University of New Hampshire was working on some Pentagon funded projects. The New York Times called them actual moving holograms. They're filmed in one spot and then projected and viewed on another spot. They liken the holograms to the tiny image of Princess Leia, the R2-D2 shows Luke Skywalker. Oh my God, you can't get away from that comparison. So they end up going into detail on the cost and like the practicality of something like this. But somewhere in this article, they talk about how high it would be, and it mentions 3,000 feet. So I'm assuming this is where Alex Jones got his
3: rabbit.
0: Yeah. They could project me, they could project Superman or the Easter Bunny 3,000 feet tall. So, I don't know, this...
3: Well, okay, so...
1: Could I get a 3,000-foot-tall Alex Jones? Okay, put a pin in that, and please continue.
3: It's not the hero we deserve, but the hero we need.
0: I got, just on the holograms before we get out of here, I got two clips from dumb YouTubers. They kind of contradict each other, so let me know what you think.
5: What if I wasn't here, but instead I was there, floating right in front of you? Yeah. Holographics, bro. They're coming. Greetings, programs. Trace here for DNews. Yes, I am really here. I am not a hologram yet. There may soon be a day where I'll just pop into your living room, into the palm of your hand, or I'll walk alongside you down the street. The idea behind holographic technology has been around since the late 1940s, when British scientist Denis Gabor coined the word hologram from the Greek words meaning whole message. But those are a little different. We've got these laser-based holograms on everything from novelty toys to credit cards and money. Since the post-war years, holograms have jumped out of that little two-dimensional window into three-dimensional space. The most famous one recently was probably from last year's Coachella, where a hollow Tupac made an appearance. But the most widespread recognition of holographic technology is on Star Trek with the holodeck, a place where anyone can put themselves anywhere thanks to 3D touchable holograms. We are not quite there yet, though people in the business of holograms do think we'll see a holodeck someday. But so far, all holographic technology is really just visual trickery. The Coachella Tupac wasn't floating in 3D space, but projected onto an angled, see-through Mylar screen, a technique that's been used since the Victorian times with mirrors and glass.
0: That goes, kind of touches on what you were doing. I had a whole clip on the Victorian era, like, hologram technology, but he states there that you, like, none of the holograms that exist you can touch or feel, which this next clip just totally contradicts, and it's not quite the same without the visual aspect, but this is pretty interesting how this works.
6: We may be closer than ever to recreating some of the most iconic tech in sci-fi history.
7: Help me, Obi-Wan Kenobi.
0: There it is.
1: Oh my God.
6: We've seen hologram technology move leaps and bounds over the last few years. Maybe you caught Jesse's look at 3D volumetric displays a few weeks ago. Now, researchers from the Interact Lab at the University of Sussex have created three-dimensional holograms you can hear and even feel. They call their device the acoustic trap display. Essentially, it's using sound to manipulate a tiny particle that traces out these images. Here's how it works. The display is made up of an array of small ultrasound speakers that produce sound waves, LED lighting, and a 2-millimeter bead. The sound waves keep the bead suspended in midair, and they can manipulate the bead's position. The bead moves around the display too fast for our eyes to see, so what we see is a 3D image. And remember, this is genuinely a three-dimensional image. It doesn't just appear to have depth. That means it can be viewed from any angle.
0: So this is like, if you look at it, it's like an extreme, you know, on steroids version of when you have a sparkler and you flirt around, you draw stuff in the air with your, by waving around your hand.
3: Right.
0: Does that make sense?
1: With a long exposure camera you're talking about, you take a sparkler and you carve something out. Is that what you're talking about?
0: Or just like it doesn't stay in the air very long, or it doesn't stay in your eye sight very long, but you can just spin it in a circle and you see a circle.
1: So they take a bead and they shake it so fast in the image of something that it looks like that thing. So like could they make like a helmet, a knight's helmet the size of my fist? Could they make it look like that with this one bead?
0: The video they showed was a butterfly, the single bead getting vibrated around by sound fast enough that it formed a butterfly that moved and flapped its wings where you could even touch it and feel the wind coming off the butterfly wings. So what I'm thinking is if UFOs are a government technology and they can actually move the way these Tic Tac videos show, then they could theoretically do the same thing with like a spacecraft flying around at that speed to create a hologram the same way they're doing a bead, just by moving it fast enough, faster than the human eye, so the whole thing just forms an image like that, and that would be a physical object. So you could touch it, feel it, see it, hear it.
3: I just want to throw in here real quick, because this just sounds like an incantation. It just sounds like manipulation of audio to summon the visage or something, sure, right? Or the idea. Mm-hmm. At every point in one of these clips, it always comes back to these ghosts, these demons, these fucking aliens.
24: Aliens!
0: Sorry.
3: Yeah, and then, you know, not to mention you got fucking Alex Jones making that white rabbit reference right there. It would have been a little sweeter if he had said 33,000 feet, but that's besides the point. He's talking about summoning the stuff. Indeed. That, you know, whatever you want to fucking summon, which is what it sounds like they're doing with those beads that you're talking about, using audio to summon just, well, especially butterflies. I mean, I don't know if there's any other sort of MK Ultra-y sort of shit in that video or not, but
1: is this the first step to remaking the pyramids? Like, this is the first step to learning how to use sound to construct things, to shape stone. Uh-huh. You know, the sound technology is very important technology in conspiracy circles, of course.
0: Yeah, like Atlantis and the pyramids and all that. Yeah, I'm into that shit.
1: And even shit we got, like Machu Picchu and certain parts of, of course, the pyramids of Giza, in certain parts of Peru, certain parts of Mexico, that have, like, these walls that are just, you know, immaculate. You've got these huge multi-ton stones that fit perfectly together in a way that we have no idea how the ancient people did it, you know. And then everything since then is rough stone, and you got mortar, and, you know, things get a little rougher after a certain period of time. But the original stuff, the old stuff that stood thousands and thousands and thousands of years, we don't know how they did that. And sound is always been the classic conspiracy theory about how, like, these giant stones, like, you know, even the pyramids themselves, how they were transported 500 miles and all that shit. That's from a simpler time, though. A simpler time, yeah. And, you know, we live in interesting times.
0: Man, I love all the, who knows what it was like back then, because anything but stone is going to be totally disintegrated. Skyscrapers won't last that many thousands of years. I'm into, like, Randall Carlson and Graham Hancock and all those guys that lay out a really good argument that the Sphinx and the pyramids and a lot of other structures are way older than archaeologists would like to admit.
1: They at least prove that they all correlate to one another, and that they're made with a certain part of it has a certain construction that's unbelievable. Just points it out, you know. There's a lot of stuff that you can do, and there's some stuff that you just can't do. It's something we just can't even explain how they did it. And usually they're small walls that aren't taller than, you know, 10 feet that exist. They're just so locked into the earth. I think Easter Island has a few as well.
0: That's where Squidward lives, right?
1: Under it, yeah. Yeah, you know, pineapple.
0: He lives in the Easter Island head or something.
1: He lives in the head.
0: Yeah, one of the sunken heads.
1: That thing's not cheap. Squidward has a hell of a mortgage, man.
0: That head's like the size of a pineapple, though. Unless the pineapple's really big.
1: It's like pineapple. A tourist one. Yeah, it was a huge pineapple. Yeah, the pineapple's massive.
0: The last dumb theory I had was if some of the flat earthers, because none of them really agree on this, but if the section of the flat earthers that think the earth is covered by a dome, then going back to, like, the Victorian era, what were those called again, Boober? The
3: Pepper's Ghost.
0: Pepper's ghost, yeah, then if there is an actual dome, like Simpson style, over the Earth, then projecting holograms would be super easy. Because you have that dome there.
1: Absolutely.
3: Yeah, it's a surface of some capacity, yeah. Whether it's like physical or, I don't know, maybe more energetic.
1: It could be a series of mirrors, microscopic or maybe not even microscopic mirrors. It's just set in a certain pattern, and it could all reflect light all at once. If you could figure that logistic out, but.
0: So if space is fake and all the stars and moon and sun are just projections, that's how it worked. They just spray that shit up on the dome with lasers.
1: The hardest evidence we have that we've been to the moon is those reflectors. They got those reflectors on the moon. If you point a laser at the reflector, the laser points back.
0: Right, but you can put that up there with a drone easily.
1: You could. But it would still prove that we've at least been there with a machine or otherwise.
0: Yeah. Well, that's probably real. Unless they just projected a reflector onto the dome.
1: They just coded it in, you know. it could be that easy, people. It's really not that far-fetched.
0: Oh, that's all I got. I don't know if you guys got anything else.
3: No, I got a couple of Crow 77 clips to maybe play us out if you're looking for something to use to wrap up. But
0: sounds good to me, man.
3: No, I think we cast a pretty wide net tonight. Definitely, it's all fucking esoteric and illusions and mirrors and just. It was fun. I'm glad we were able to finally revisit this and cap it.
0: Yeah,
3: off.
0: I feel like we did. I feel like we turned the corner. We can pat ourselves on the back for finally doing part three, and I really think we've exhausted all avenues of blue beam, and now we can move on to something else like red beam.
3: green beans.
1: We need to move on to green beans.
0: Do a three-part show just strictly on green beans.
3: Get Abel Kirby in on that shit.
0: Yeah, I need to talk to him again. But hit me with what you got and we'll get the hay out of here, man.
3: Right on.
8: So I'm filming one night looking for objects. I pan my camera down and the wave starts, this hologram wave. I don't notice it. And then it catches up to the camera and I do notice it. I glance at the moon, but when you're staring at things, you know, you don't know whether it's your eyes or what. And then I notice a second wave coming. And at this point, I'm thinking it's my camera. I look up at the moon again and, you know, I just don't know what to think. I save the clip out. I don't delete it. I almost did. And I look at it for quite some time, weeks maybe. Looking it over and over, and I'm realizing that, you know, this is not the way a digital camera malfunctions. This is an organic line, no pixelation, no shredding of the signal. And it finally dawns on me that the pan of the camera proves it. When I pan down, and I usually don't shoot this way, I usually stay centered, almost always stay centered, trying to increase my odds of catching something unusual.

0: Bop has done some incredible work with incredible setup, and he claims you can see through the floor of the Mare or the Mare, the seas on the moon, and you can see structure and stuff under there.
1: Damn.
2: This universe is a wild and crazy place. Full of Agreed. Wild and crazy
1: And we
2: shit.
1: Are three wild and crazy guys. Wait, who's that guy? Again, I might
3: Steve
1: have to look
3: Martin.
1: At this.
2: Yeah, three. Three
1: the guy, the video.
2: Oh,
1: not the wild and crazy guys.
3: Yeah, I was kidding.
2: Sorry, I was in and out. Yes.
1: It's like, is this thing on?
2: No, I'm hitting walls hard here.
3: Word up.
2: Yeah, I think it's time to call it. It's,
4: I was eating jalapenos during the break.
3: Yeah, two shows in one day, three shows in 2 days.
2: Oh, yeah. And I'll be hitting you up as soon as we get out of here, actually. I'll send it over your way for Monday's topic.
3: Right wait, on.
2: Have we actually closed the show out?
1: We probably should. This has been Abs in a Six-Pack with Booberry and Lavish. Behind the schemes.
2: Don't do it. It's okay.
5: Look at that.
1: I was just trying to do a Darren O'Neill.
3: Rip
2: it's,
3: it. It's rip
2: squeams,
3: it.
2: Squeams. Behind the schemes.
1: Behind on Moan days.
2: On Moan days.
1: And
3: Moan days at 7:30 Central.
1: 10:30.
2: No, wait. That's Hog Story. That's
1: yeah, 10:30 Eastern.
2: 9:30 Central.
3: 9:30 yeah. Central.
1: So you can tune into that on Monday.
4: It's going down, ladies and gentlemen. Whoa.
1: Woo. And yeah, thanks again, guys. This was, I feel like we have beaten this horse to death in a good way. And yeah, part three, Blue Beam in the books. Thanks again. This has been Abs in a Six Pack.
6: Abs in a Six Pack.
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8: You kind of become a little bit like the conspiracy guy. It seems like people just want to kind of attack you about it, you know?
9: They want to attack me for not trusting criminals. Can you believe that?
8: Right. Yeah. Well, they don't want to think with you sometimes.
9: People attack me because I don't trust criminals.
8: Yeah.
9: That's why they attack me. I don't trust any information coming from a goddamn criminal.
8: Yeah.
9: And if you look at everybody will agree that the government is corrupt.
8: Yes.
9: Everybody 100% of everybody will agree that the government is corrupt.
8: Yes.
9: And they're involved in criminal activities, right? Yet, like, you know, and the government's definitely involved in, like, people have died because of the corruption in government, right? Everybody yeah. agrees
10: I mean,
9: to
10: there's
9: that,
10: so
9: right?
10: much proof, like, yeah. you know, Bay of Pigs,
9: everything.
10: Gulf of Pigs.
9: There's so much yeah. proof.
10: It's interesting you say that, too, because, I mean, at the beginning of the year, the White House was releasing that alien footage. Remember, we even played.
8: Oh yeah, story.
9: They're pushing
8: that.
9: It. They put it on CNN. They're pushing it. Yeah. They're pushing all that. They're pushing.
10: So do you think that's the start of it?
9: I used to be a fan of aliens in space. I threw all the DVDs away, but I had stacks and stacks. Me and Joe, we'd watch space documentaries all the fucking time, over and over and over. BBC space, like,
8: yeah,
9: over and over. All the space documentaries you could find, I would fucking videotape that shit. I was a space junkie, and every now and then, I wonder. It is kind of weird that 100% of these space documentaries are all CGI cartoons. None of it's footage from actual like satellites or anything like that. I thought that was kind of weird, but I'm like, oh, they got it all figured out. And then I continue to watch it. People are hypnotized. That's what's going on. There's mass hypnosis going on.
8: Oh, I'm
9: mass,
8: a victim of a lot. I can feel it. I can feel myself starting to escape from it sometimes.
9: Yeah, yeah.
8: But why are we allowed to, as humans, as thinkers, in whatever world this is, in whatever we're living in, why does, say it's controlled by something, why does that thing allow us to start to question?
9: They're not allowing us to question. We're waking up on our own, and they're doing everything to stomp it out. Like flat Earth, you go flat Earth, you go to YouTube, mm-hmm. you're going to get nothing but debunker videos. Like,
8: right.
9: why are they making videos debunking flat Earth if it's so stupid?
10: Right.
9: Why are there people making videos and spending a lot of time?

0: full-time jobs debunking what we live on.
1: Yeah.
0: Why are they doing that? How does flat Earth have such legs? How does it have legs? It's so dumb.
1: Right.
0: How is it just keeps growing and growing? People are waking the fuck up.
1: And what are they scared of? That we're gonna break
0: you
1: through
0: can't,
1: the.
0: You can't. The Jesuit goal is a one world order, mm-hmm. one world goal. All the secret societies, Skull and Bones. There's a bunch of them. Freemasons. There's a bunch of secret societies that all work together. They want one world government, and the way. It's going to happen is from a fake alien invasion. Mm-hmm. They're already preparing for it. They're doing it right now. It's Project Bluebeam. That's what they're doing. So I used to be really into aliens, big time. Then I realized, oh shit, they're tricking everybody. They're making it. So the alien community, they're going, look, there's all these government programs, Project Blue Book. They got all these documents where they're investigating UFOs. The government really knows that shit is all done on purpose. So it looks like the government's hiding it. Mm. It looks like it is. So it makes you believe it. But meanwhile, they're not hiding it. They created it.
1: They created
0: Roswell. All that shit's fake. That's all fake. I used to believe that. I used to believe all that shit. Crash UFOs and all that shit. That shit ain't real. They want you to believe that the government is trying to hide it. It's brilliant.
1: Yes.
0: So now I look at that. Now I look at all the UFO sightings is like, that's government shit.
1: Right.
0: They're making
1: it.
0: They know
1: that we're looking for it. So now they're putting it out there so that they can control it.
0: So once the fake alien invasion happens, everybody buys it hook, line, and sinker. We go one world government. And you can't, they go, why are they lying to us about space? You can't have a fake alien invasion without space.
1: Yeah.
0: But
1: I don't think we got to stay out of space, man.
0: It all depends on, man. The space.
1: Yeah, we could go
0: space,
1: really.
0: Yeah, we can go real deep on space. But
1: do you think that there are aliens?
0: Man, I think, again, this is a long story. If you hashtag Project Bluebeam, mm-hmm. Project Bluebeam is, you know, if you study history and politics, especially in this country, you know that the New World Order is real. I mean, mm-hmm. George Singer talked about it all the time. He's like, now it's time for a new world order. It's like a new world order this, a new world order that.
2: Out of these troubled times, our fifth objective, a new world order can emerge, a new era.
3: We have before us the opportunity to forge for ourselves and for future generations a new world order.
2: What is at stake is more than one small country. It is a big idea, a new world order.
0: And it's all about fucking one government. So if we're going to go with one government, we got to give up our Bill of Rights.
1: Right.
0: Every country. We got to give that shit. That's what they want. They want to kill, man, because those Bill of the Constitution's huge.
1: Yeah.
0: Oh, the Constitution, it gives us power. Well, so so if the goal is a one world government, mm-hmm. Ronald Reagan has said it at least 8 times. While George Singer, now he's vice president, now we have Ronald Reagan as the president, mm-hmm. and all of a sudden he keeps talking about how in front of the UN, Ronald Reagan, you could even find there Ronald Reagan Aliens United Nations speech. He talks and he says this over and over. He says, wouldn't all the differences in the world vanish if there was some sort of alien extraterrestrial mm-hmm. threat and we would all
1: band come together?
0: Yes.
4: I couldn't help but say to him, just think how easy his task and mine might be in these meetings that we held if suddenly there was a threat to this world from some other species from another planet outside in the universe. We'd forget all the little local differences that we have between our countries, and we would find out once and for all that we really are all human beings here on this earth together. Well, I don't suppose we can wait for some alien race to come down and threaten us. Perhaps we need some outside universal threat to make us recognize this common bond. I occasionally think how quickly our differences worldwide would vanish if we were facing an alien threat from outside this world.
0: That's what they want. that would be the quickest
1: right,
0: way
1: to bring that threat and make us think that.
0: Yeah, and make us think that there's, oh shit, they're attacking
1: us. Wouldn't that be great, you think? Because then we'd all band together. If it were real.
0: A constitution would go down the toilet. But we would have no rights if we had a one world government. We would be in a police state. That's what's going on. Total control.
1: But then the bigger question is, then why does somebody want to do that? But how about this? If an alien showed up, could you beat an alien in fighting? Could you, if you got into with an alien?
0: Sub only, yes.
1: Submission only.
0: Yeah.
1: That'd be fucking awesome, dude. I could see you submit an alien, bro.
0: It's a long story. It's a long story. And there's a guy, a whistleblower. He used to be in U.S. Naval Intelligence. Mm-hmm. His name is William Cooper. He wrote a book called Behold the Pale Horse. Mm. It came out like in 1991. And this guy had access to all these documents because his job was to prepare these meetings for high-level military officers. And he decided to whistleblow, and they killed him. They killed him. But before they killed him, he had like this low-level pirate radio thing where he's dropping all this info.
5: I wanted to know just how true all of this was, and I began a program of research to find out if extraterrestrials were real. The first thing I did was collect every bit of documentation that I could find, both from the Freedom of Information Act, from the research of others, from books that had been printed on the subject of UFOs, and of course through my network of friends in the intelligence community. What I discovered was amazing. What I discovered, ladies and gentlemen, is that there has been a plan in existence since about 1917, and probably before that, to create an artificial extraterrestrial threat to this Earth in order to create a one-world totalitarian socialist government.
0: Mm-hmm. And I used to be really, really into UFOs. I got a UFO. I got an alien tattooed on my arm. I thought aliens used to be a conspiracy theory. Yeah. We thought, look, there's all this evidence that the government's trying to cover up aliens.
1: Right, but we don't even have that anymore.
0: No, I know, but it's different now and then I would listen. People say, you got to listen to William Cooper, man. He wrote that book, Behold the Pale Horse. And I looked into him a little bit, and he was saying that the UFOs aren't real. It's really just government craft, and the government's fucking with us. So I never really gave him a chance. Mm-hmm. And then 10 years later, I figured it out on my own. I'm like, wait a minute. Let me go back to William Cooper. And he's saying he used to be all full-blown into UFOs, too. Mm-hmm. He thought it was real because he saw all the documents. He goes, and the cover-ups and the projects and where, like, you know, government agencies investigating UFOs. He came to the conclusion that that was the hoax was, let's pretend that we're covering up UFOs so that people will believe in it.
1: I see.
0: And then they started pushing. That's when all the
1: long-term reverse psychology.
0: That, you know, when you study Jesuits and you study the secret societies, all their plans are long-term. They're all long-term plans. Right. And they go from generation to generation.
1: Any good business owner, any good business runner, you're thinking two or three things ahead. You start to think, okay, yeah, I can hire this person or let this person go today or do this or that. But I'm thinking two or three moves ahead now.
6: And as for the aliens, it's similar to what I was saying about the getting a whistleblower to give you the information so that you'll believe the propaganda more. They have a supposed flying saucer crash, and then they bring out the first newsreel that says that it was people saw the flying saucer crash and alien bodies recovered. Whoa! Then the next day, they cover it up and they say, it was a weather balloon. Sorry about that. We misreported. And so the thesis, antithesis, and then synthesis result, the Hegelian dialectic.
7: Right.
6: They've given you both sides here. The synthesis result they want is that you actually believe that there were aliens, even though now you have no evidence of it whatsoever. And they've even come out and come against it, but first they came out for it. And then after that, then they bring out more whistleblowers, more hearsay, no physical evidence, but more people with supposed inside information to tell you that, yeah, it was true. Meanwhile, the official channels continue denying it, and that gives this mystery that Adam Weishaupt talked about. When you want to inculcate someone into a new worldview, you have to shroud it in mystery so that they always want a little bit more. And that's what they've done with aliens. They've turned it into this insatiable mystery and giving us little bite-sized pieces from their supposed insiders, all the while the official establishment denying denying it so that we think that it's this counterculture truth that's seeping through the cracks, and we want to be part of knowing about it. And so that's what aliens have been for the past 100 years almost. And that what they want to do is to use that as their reason for the New World Order, as they've been talking about, like in the Independence Day movie. And now, what is it, 20 years later now? The new one, right? Because they want to make sure that this idea stays in your mind. The idea that if there's an off-world threat, what needs to happen is all the governments, all the militaries of the world need to come together in a new world order to face this threat. They want that idea fresh in your mind.
0: I turned down, I've been approached three different production companies want me to be a host for some conspiracy theory show. I'm like, fuck that. I don't want to be no conspiracy theory host.
1: Because you think something could be, but do you think, like, because I'm thinking if I'm running around and that's part of, you know, the vibe that I'm carrying with me, then somebody who has a bigger ability to me and more control would shut me down like a roach.
0: Maybe that could happen. That could happen, but I'm already shutting myself down.
1: Right.
0: I'm not doing conspiracy theory shows. I'm only talking about conspiracy theories on podcasts where the host wants to talk about it. You know,
1: it's fascinating.
0: Yeah. You know, it really just comes down to, I don't trust criminals. I don't trust them. So when people are fucking making fun of me and calling me an idiot for not trusting, I don't trust any science that I can't verify for myself.
1: Yeah. I find right now is a great time where a lot of people are asking themselves, you know, they're asking themselves, they don't trust, man, I grew up just trusting everything. And now I'm realizing, I can't just trust everything, because the people that are running things are people. And just like me, they are compromisable. They could be
0: corruptible.
1: They're corruptible. Yes, we're fucking broken people. No one has ever been fucking perfect, and 9 out of 10 times when you get to levels of power, your ego is so infected that there's nothing that all you're gonna do is fuck up. You're gonna be so caught up in yourself. I just think that it's definitely a time where, yeah, it's like we can't trust what's happening. You know, we can't.
0: We just gotta get to the point where we can do our own research, and we legitimately question everything.
1: Right.
0: For real. Don't just say it. Actually question everything, and be suspicious about what you're seeing on TV. Be suspicious. Don't say things that their defense attorney would say.
1: Yeah.
0: Say things that the prosecuting attorney would say, and the government is on trial. The media is on trial.
7: Chris Arnold. A. Noah Beamer. B.
8: Caleb Stevenson.

0: I mean, you walk in a gas station with $20 specifically for hurricanes. Like, there's no way you're walking out of there with $20 worth of hurricane malt liquor and you're not going to get just blackout drunk. There's just no way.
1: Abs in a six pack. Hey.
2: Oh.
3: Oh. Welcome.
1: So today's episode, what should we call it? It's the recap episode, right?
3: Or the recap episode.
1: Or Abs in a Six Pack Revisited.
3: Update episode.
1: The update episode. Yeah.
2: The update episode.
1: Yeah. So excluding all the guest interviews we've had, like without the guests, we're just going to go and kind of revisit some of the topics we touched on. Maybe we have some new information or some new theories. So yeah, that's the plan.
3: Yeah. Staying. Things keep happening. Right. You know, time keeps moving. And if we don't update you, you're gonna fall behind.
1: Like the Big Lebowski.
3: Exactly.
1: I've got new information, man. New shit has come to light. I changed a bathrobe and sunglasses.
3: That's all you need.
1: Yeah.
2: That's what hair. I always picture you're wearing, Chris, like 100% of the time.
1: I'll be honest.
3: I mean, honestly, you should be wearing bathrobe and sunglasses.
1: For at least two of the podcasts, I have been wearing a bathrobe and boxers.
2: Nice.
1: Yeah. Usually that is when I've been up all night doing research and pulling clips and just like didn't bother getting dressed.
3: Man, you don't need an excuse to wear a bathrobe and boxers in your own home.
1: It's true.
2: Oh, yeah. That's your space, man. That's where your freak flag is supposed to fly.
3: Like I said on the way over here, I'm naked 50% of the time in my own house.
1: What is your
2: own? Oh, yeah. Same here.
3: It's just how, where else you gonna how be I naked? Do things.
1: So we started off kind of the last episode, the Fast and Furious. We mentioned kind of in the beginning, Rogan's move to Spotify.
2: Mm-hmm.
1: And the fact that we scooped him and got on Spotify before he did. Because we're better than Joe.
3: I mean, basically.
1: Yeah.
2: Oh, yeah. We're trendsetters, baby.
3: We didn't get paid any money to get put on Spotify.
1: No, the $100 million check from Spotify is in the mail. I've been talking to him.
3: It's on the way.
1: Yeah.
3: Gotcha.
1: They just got to wait to balance their books before I can cash it.
3: Well, I want my 33rd of that that cash.
1: I have new theories. I talked to Caleb about this a little bit over text. So, yeah, we talked about how what Alex said, like, Joe told me to say all this. He was ranting to me on the phone. He said, what am I allowed to say? What's on the record? And Joe said, say it all. So, apparently Rogan's at war with YouTube. Rogan later came back after we recorded that episode and said, I'm not at war with YouTube. I'm not at war with anybody. But he did confirm that Alex called him on the phone.
2: Oh, wait, Alex called him?
1: Joe. He called Alex.
2: Oh.
1: My bad.
2: Oh, okay.
3: Yeah, he confirmed that he called. He contacted Alex.
1: He called Alex, yeah. And said he had a long... Because even on that same episode, he's like, yeah, I was talking to Alex on the phone, and he told me these are like some new untested version of RNA. I looked it up. It was true. Are the vaccines... Like, which is where this clip comes in.
4: And then we're taking things that are, you know, genetically modified organisms, and we're injecting them in little kids' arms. We just shoot them right into the vein.
5: So funny.
2: So awful.
1: So yeah, Bill Gates. Any laughs about it? Bill Gates. We'll get into that later, but because that is one of the recaps we have to revisit.
3: I mean, it's just sick.
1: But, yeah. So. So anyway, yeah, that confirms Rogan talked about it, or talked to Alex because he confirmed it on the podcast. They even talked about vaccines, but mainly they talked about Rogan's move to Spotify. So I have two new theories. One, of why not only that call was confirmed to have happened, but why it got taken down from InfoWars, Banned Up Video, News Wars, and all of Alex Jones' sites. He took down the articles about it, the video about it, and the full episodes, because there was two episodes broadcast that day where he talked about it. All that just got wiped, even the full episodes, which I've never seen happen before. So one theory is this.
3: Wait, can I interrupt you for a second?
1: Yeah.
3: Does Alex have an official statement on why he took down those videos?
1: I haven't watched the last couple days, but I'll be on the lookout.
3: Okay.
1: Yeah, he took down the articles, the videos, everything. So, okay, here's one theory. And I ran this by Caleb a couple days ago. What if you were friends with Alex Jones? You had just made a deal and you were mad at YouTube and you're drunk and high. You would probably, if you were friends with Alex Jones and like practically had him on speed dial, you'd probably call Alex and rant to him and just like talk shit with him, especially if you were messed up. So what if Rogan was drunk and high, or just drunk, and had this long conversation with Alex, and then the next day was like, oh, shit.
3: Plausible. Very plausible.
2: I can see it.
3: Honestly, that's what one of us would do if we got famous.
1: Yeah.
3: I mean,
1: if I was friends with Alex, I'd be calling him every time I was messed up in some kind of way.
3: Right. I'm just saying that's what we'd do with each other. If we achieved some sort of level of fame, if you just switch places, I mean, that is a very plausible theory that could happen.
1: Right.
2: Oh yeah. I'd be getting blasted, and it's the second I got upset, I'd be calling you guys. I'd probably try to get some other people involved, just have a huge call, just be like, listen to what just happened to me, and just going off about it.
1: Right.
3: Right. Right.
1: Okay. Here's theory number two, and it could be a combination of both theories. Theory number two, because we had a couple theories in the last episode, but these theories came to me and was from Will, also, who I was talking to, had this theory, and I kind of elaborated on it. But what if Joe, at the time of the call, said, hey, say all this on air, publish articles about it, make videos about it, whatever, but in 24 hours, just remove it all? And he told him that up front.
2: Oh, to like build hype around it?
1: Yeah. And then also just, there could be multiple reasons, but, it could be a strategic move as well, because it's then like he's on the record and he gets the message out to especially Alex's audience. So he wins Alex's audience over a little bit to help him facilitate the move to Spotify. So they're coming with him. But also that way it's not like technically on the record because it all gets wiped afterwards. And it just kind of is a great troll because it builds to the suspense of what's going on.
3: I think you're close to the money, man, to be honest. Like, can I give my thoughts about this? Because I was not involved in the last conversation that you guys had about this. And listening to it, I couldn't help but start yelling a couple times. I think, okay, so in the negotiations between Joe and Spotify, who has the power, like, in those negotiations? In my opinion, Joe does. Joe's the one who has the show that is basically the most popular show in all of America and all of our culture, mainstream media, that kind of thing. He's basically becoming mainstream media when it comes down to it. I mean,
1: he's bigger than
3: he's reaching more people than you know, mainstream media does. So in those negotiations, I mean, all Spotify is a distributor of content. They're just one of many. Joe could have gone to anybody. He could have gone to Apple. He could have gone to iTunes, you know, Apple Music, and done the exact same thing. Probably even gotten more money from them, because Apple's actually a profitable company and makes a shit ton of money. So in those negotiations, Joe's going to be able to basically set the contract kind of however he wants, in my opinion. That's how he got Alex Jones written into the, I mean, if Joe got Alex Jones written into his contract with Spotify, I mean, that's a huge signal that he has all of the negotiating power in that situation. So I don't think it's an indicator that Joe has sold out. I think it's actually him fighting back. Basically, he was already having to limit himself on YouTube, and he didn't have a contract with them. He was getting, you know, some money from them, but I'm sure not anywhere near as much as he could have gotten, you know, if he had his own distribution channel or a contract with another distributor.
1: And they were demonetizing most of his videos.
3: Exactly.
1: Plus, the YouTube version doesn't have any of his ad reads.
3: Which, sidebar, is why he limited himself from commenting on Fauci and, you know, and Bill Gates and a lot of these other things, because he's already seen the tides of YouTube removing anybody who goes against the narrative on those, you know, the important cultural things going on right now. So
1: according to Alex,
2: why would he do the exclusivity part of it? Why would he be like just Spotify? Why wouldn't he still be doing all platforms if it was
3: Nobody's going to pay you $110 million if you don't give him something.
1: I don't think it's about the money. Alex said that Joe says he's taking a pay cut. He's taking a pay cut for this in some aspects, because
3: I think he's getting more freedom to do an exclusivity deal, and he's getting a lump sum of money all up front. You're saying $100 million is a pay cut, but come on, man, $100 million, like, maybe not all up front. He might get it just broken up over the 3-year contract, but it's also a temporary contract. It's not like a lifetime contract.
1: It all comes down to what is written in the contract.
3: Exactly.
1: What Alex mm-hmm. said is the straw that broke the camel's back for Joe and why Joe called him ranting and raving is because YouTube was telling him, no, this medical doctor that's highly prestigious, you are not allowed to have him on.
2: And they now, were saying that, stuff like that. Is that real, though? Does YouTube actually get to tell Joe who he can and cannot have on his
3: show? They don't get to, but YouTube is part of Google. And, I mean, they're just the most one of the most power-hungry companies I've ever seen. They would try to go for it, I would say. I mean, like,
2: yeah,
3: to try
2: how would
3: to tell
2: they
3: him.
2: Actually go about that? Because all they could do is take the episode down. But then it would be very clear that they took the episode down. That would piss off Joe and his fans. And it would just be it would clearly show that they had a bias. So I think they might have tried to discourage him, but I don't think they actually could have the power to tell him, hey, you can't have these guys on your show.
3: I don't think they would do anything so blatant, you know?
1: Well, yeah, that's probably why Rogan's biding his time, if Alex is right.
3: But, hey, keeping my theories in mind here, I think that you almost had it right when you were talking about that last theory about Alex and Joe. I think Joe probably called him and told him, maybe not being messed up and, you know, drunk and stuff, but I mean, he could have been completely sober, called him and told him all this stuff, told him to go on air and say all this stuff. And then also called him a day later and told him to take it down because to me, that looks like a classic, like a leak or something like that. The deal doesn't close until the end of 2020. You know, he could basically give him this information, leak it to the public, let everybody who's worrying about Joe selling out know that he's going to basically have more freedom when the deal closes. Until then, he can still be like penalized by YouTube by going against the narrative and stuff like that. So,
1: and it could get rid of his chances to make the exodus if they just ban his whole channel because he pisses YouTube off.
3: Exactly.
1: Then he's not going to be able to like post videos saying, hey, come over here. This is where it is now.
3: I think Joe's smart, man. I think he's doing similar stuff to what like one of us would do in his shoes.
2: Yeah.
1: I like better than him calling him the next day and saying, take it down. I like the theory better that he told him at the time of the call, hey, put this up for a day, then take it all down.
3: It's possible.
2: I could actually see that more than calling him later with like remorse or regret or just being like, hey, take this down.
3: Oh, no.
2: Because that drives the InfoWars audience towards it too, because they love that kind of stuff.
3: Think about it this way.
2: Episode up and he takes it down. He's never done it before because Joe Rogan told him to. You know,
3: no, think about it this way. Think about it this way. If Joe tells him up front that he wants him to take the video down later, he might be more reserved or he might not, you know, have that original energy that
2: he would have if Joe
3: gave him the information and told him he had given him an exclusive cut. He said, hey, man, I'm giving you this exclusive news. I've not told anybody else. Everybody's writing articles about me right now. You know, you're going to be the one to release this information. You know, and then a day later tells him just to take it down because he wanted him to leak it basically to his fans. I don't know. I think it's possible.
1: It's the same result whether he told him at the time of the phone call the next day.
3: Nuance.
1: It seems like it would make more sense if Joe was actually planning this out, that he would just tell Alex at the time of the phone call to take it down the next day.
3: Right.
1: Because that way he
2: Alex
1: knows.
2: Alex would be down for it.
1: Yeah. And that way he knows it's going to actually get taken down because Alex said he would. If he waits till the next day, Alex might be like, I'm not taking it down.
2: Yeah. That'd be weirder than just telling him up front. You know, if you call him the next day and be like, hey, I need you to take that down. Alex, whoa, why didn't you tell me in the first place? You could just tell me we're good friends.
1: Yeah.
3: Nuance. Exactly. Not a big deal. But
1: it's same result either way. But it's all pure speculation. So anyway, any final closing thoughts on the Spotify thing? Or
3: did not sell out, in my opinion.
2: I'm glad he chose Spotify because that's what I already use to listen to stuff.
3: I would have preferred that he created his own channel and do some sort of a value for value model like No Agenda because, I mean, obviously Joe Rogan
1: fans
3: are... Or just
1: created his own thing and kept his advertisers. Like,
3: yeah, I don't know. Drop the advertising,
1: in my
3: opinion.
1: I mean, preferably, but like...
3: Well, that's what he's going to get to do with Spotify. He's not going to have to do the same ads if he doesn't want to. You know, like, I mean, that might be part of the whole thing with the Spotify deals that Joe doesn't necessarily... Because, I mean, Spotify doesn't have ads for premium users. Like, there's no ads whatsoever.
1: It's like Hulu. You're going to have ads on Rogan's podcast unless you pay for Spotify.
3: Exactly.
2: And the only ads you hear are ads from Spotify, not Joe Rogan's ads or ads on his show. It just would be cut into the show like a commercial break.
3: Yeah.
1: But that's why we're better, because one, we don't have ads, and two, we don't even take donations yet. We're just doing this
3: I'm not saying we're better. But honestly, we don't have a lot of time to talk about this, but I think one of the most interesting things about the whole Joe Rogan Spotify move is not whether or not he's selling out or whatever the fuck. It's how this is going to impact the podcasting industry in general, because it proves that there is massive money in podcasting, like, you know, massive lump sums of money. So, well,
1: for maybe the top half of 1%. Still,
3: I've seen buttloads of articles being written about the podcasting industry and like Forbes Business Insider, like all sorts of different things, Fox Business. Everybody's commenting on this right now because, I mean, it is huge. I don't know.
1: Yeah, but that means it's also an oversaturated market. I mean, we're doing it, for crying out loud.
2: I mean, but any oversaturated market levels itself out eventually. So right now, it's just kind of it's a free-for-all right now. It's in the stage of just throw the poop at the wall and see what sticks. Right. So it's going to level itself out, and the money will be found. I think that like there's a lot of potential money out there for it, and people like Joe Rogan, No Agenda, they've showed that there is money there, but no one's really exactly sure how to get it yet.
3: Well, I'm almost talking about not just the industry, but also how it affects culture in general, too, because it seems to me like, you know, this whole concept of podcasting and being an alternative media becoming mainstream media, you know, pirate media becoming the thing that people go to basically get their news and their information and their entertainment. You know, I mean, I think that's going to affect culture in the, you know, in a massively positive way.
1: It already is,
3: you know. Yeah, already has.
1: That's why they're trying to censor it and shut it down. But anyway, I forgot. Yeah, we got this last clip. This is, we played the beginning of this last episode, but here's a little more on that Rogan Spotify thing, and then let's move on.
5: He was being offered these Spotify deals 6-8 months ago. And he wasn't going to take it because he's making $50 million a year. What he's doing. But when YouTube started censoring him, and then he starts getting on the phone with the YouTube execs, and they're telling him, like he's a dog, it's that spirit that's going to save us, where people just stop caring about, because if you don't stand up for what you believe in, you lose it all. It doesn't even matter. So, you know, and I just begged him. I said so much privately, we had dinner, you know, last year in California. I said, Joe, I know you kick my ass right now. You're just as smart as I'm a spotter. Attack them. Be the man. Go after them. He said, well, I'm trying to convince them. He was meeting with all the top people. They brought him into all of it. He said, I'm trying to convince them to bring you back. I know they lied about you. Alex, believe me, they're not that bad. I can convince them. He finally realized it's war, man. These people are needle dicks. They want to dominate us because they know we are more powerful than them. And we like leave them alone. Oh, I'm more powerful than you, but I'm going to let you exist. No, it's social Darwinism. The chicken dick wants to run us. And so Joe finally gets that the big tech and Google wanted to get its cock out and run it in his ass. And it's a family show, but this is what this is. He finally completely broke with them. And this is the most archetypal. I can feel it metaphysically. I can see it intellectually. This is like the Death Star blowing up in episode 4 of Star Wars.
6: I mean, it's extraordinary at multiple levels. And I think what he also recognized and realized is what the example they were trying to make with you was the example they were going to try to make with everybody who either even merely allowed independent thought to be heard. Even if they
5: like Santa Ana thought, killing everybody at the Alamo would make us back down.
1: Okay, so starting right here in this clip, if you watch the video, Alex Jones legitimately starts having like tears in his eyes, and he's like legit emotional, like not acting.
2: Like about the Alamo?
1: Just listen, you can imagine Alex like actually like legitimately emotional, like...
6: Exactly. It's very much it's that same historic mindset, mentality.
5: They thought killing Spartacus would make people roll over. What's wrong with these elites that they think this?
6: Well, because most of the time in their minds it works. In other words, that usually the voice doesn't get loud enough or strong enough for that voice to resonate and reverberate around the world.
5: And they don't get the population always creates a champion.
6: Oh, exactly. And Joe was simply both too sincere and too good at what he did to ultimately suppress him. And then he leveraged that power for the benefit of everyone else after.
5: It's that right decision that has me so excited.
6: Oh, absolutely.
5: Oh, my God. Is that
6: not sexy?
5: Well,
6: it's not just a right decision. It's a righteous decision. And so it's a decision that's right at multiple levels. And it's a righteous decision because he could have done other things that would have made him more money.
5: But it gives me hope in this dark time.
6: Oh, absolutely. It's a very, it is a independent Thomas Paine type voice in a time of colonial empires. It's the same kind of action, the same kind of mindset, the same kind of mentality that people can see through example, not only experience an independent Joe
5: because
6: Rogan.
5: Because you haven't backed down. I haven't backed down. But I get how Joe waited till he was number one and then he didn't back down. That's smart.
6: Oh, it's very smart. It's a very savvy. He waited to leverage his influence to do the right thing when he
5: had
6: the
5: opportunity. And then he told me tonight. I said, Joe, all right. No, I said, you want me to say you've declared war on YouTube? And he said, yeah, man.
1: What do you think?
2: Well, I think Alex was a little too intense there for me to believe everything he said.
1: Possibly, yeah.
3: He's just the personality type that stretches the truth too much. I mean, I don't know.
2: Yeah, it seems very much like, I mean, he really seems like he's sucking up to Joe. And I mean, here's a theory we haven't really discussed too much. You know, he talked about, you know, having a clause for having him on the show and stuff. And what if he's just really, really just kissing up to Joe right now because he wants to be on the show as much as possible, on the Joe Rogan Experience as much as possible once it's not on YouTube? Because that's how he's really going to be able to get out there.
3: I mean, honestly, if he made up all this shit,
2: he could reach a whole level of new audience once if he's getting heard on Spotify.
1: I think if he was like Noah, I think this is what you're about to say. If he was drastically misrepresenting Joe, it would hurt his chances of getting on.
3: Right.
2: Yeah.
3: Joe would kick him off. Yeah, Joe would say like, "Hey, dude, fuck you." Put words in my mouth.
1: Well, anyway, so. That was the.
2: And that's definitely not a family show either. That is
3: definitely
2: not a show for the whole family.
1: We'll get it. Oh, dude, we'll get it. Okay, yeah. We'll come back to. I got the Alex clips are heavy today. That was the update on Spotify, Rogan. Just because I figured we start with that just because that was the last episode off the top. But now, going back to episode one of MK Ultra, I have one clip, and it's not even necessarily about MK Ultra, but it is about what we touched on in that episode, which is Operation Mockingbird, where the CIA, it was declassified that, you know, they had paid television reporters, paid journalists. A lot of the media was on CIA payroll, and they were planting stories.
3: Getting talking points.
1: Yes, but before that, you know about the Church Committee?
2: No, what's that?
1: So in 1975, Senator Church headed up an intelligence committee looking at the CIA's control over the media. And here's part of that from 1975.
7: Do you have any people being paid by the CIA who are contributing to a major circulation American journal?
8: We do have people who submit pieces to two American journals.
7: Do you have any people paid by the CIA who are working for television networks?
8: This, I think, gets into the kind of getting into the details, Mr. Chairman, that I'd like to get into in executive session.
1: So that's a yes?
2: That's a deflecting of the question.
1: Yeah. Do you have anybody working for television media that is paid by the CIA? Well, I think we need to talk about that behind closed doors. So, yes. Because if it was a no, he would just say no. But yeah, I guess just if you're somebody that still trusts the media and you're listening to this, look into the Church Committee, look into Mockingbird, and tell me that that stuff isn't going on right now. Still.
3: Oh, for sure.
7: Do you have any people being paid by the CIA who are contributing to the national news services, AP and UPI?
8: Well, again, I think we're getting into the kind of detail, Mr. Chairman, that I'd prefer to handle in executive session.
9: I thought that it was a matter of real concern.
1: This is Senator Church talking right now.
9: That planted story is intended to serve a national purpose abroad came home and were circulated here and believed here because this would mean that the CIA could manipulate the news in the United States by channeling it through some foreign country. Now, we're looking at that very carefully.
3: It's scary as fuck, man. But the thing I don't get is, like, why don't we have more whistleblowers? Like, if this kind of stuff is going on, like, actively in at a massive scale in today's day and age with the internet and information, like, why are there not more people, like, leaking information and having principles and, like, a fucking backbone?
2: I've actually got a theory about that.
1: Well, real quick, Project Veritas alone has had dozens of journalists from CBS, CNN, and other places where they say, yeah, we regularly plant stories, and they've got secret camera footage of, like, people say admitting that they, like, make up shit about Trump and whatnot. So, but yeah, go ahead, Kill.
2: All right, my theory about why there's not more whistleblowers is because most of the time when you have a story that's worth blowing the whistle on, you're committing treason if they want to prosecute you. If, like, the people that you're blowing the whistle on don't go down, you just committed treason. So you're basically, it's either blow the whistle and potentially get killed by the country you're trying to expose for doing something wrong, or just keep your mouth shut.
3: Right.
2: And keep your nice government job.
3: I guess you're right. That's totally fair. Julian Assange and Edward Snowden would be very good examples of that.
1: Well,
2: yeah, things didn't
1: Assange
2: end up
1: wasn't
2: well
1: even an American whistleblower at all. He was a journalist, but he still is in jail. But Bill Binney and William Drake are original NSA whistleblowers over a decade before Snowden, and the FBI kicked in their door, and they ended up actually beating the FBI in court and outsmarting them. But if you haven't seen the movie A Good American, the documentary about Bill Binney, that's a really good place to start. But yeah, this is kind of a good teaser for our upcoming episode all about whistleblowers. So that'll be good.
2: Definitely.
1: Okay, so that was episode one, little short recap. Episode two, the cocaine episode. I got one. This is from this year. The drug tunnel they found, longest one in history, coming over the southern border.
10: And this is our first look inside the longest drug tunnel ever found on California's U.S.-Mexico border. Good evening. I'm Steve Atkinson.
11: And I'm Lindsay Pena. That discovery was made just half a mile west of the Otay Mesa port of entry. 10 News reporter Mimi Alcala is joining us. And Mimi, no arrests have been made and no drugs were found.
12: No arrests have been made, no drugs found, Lindsay, Steve, but at the time of the discovery, the tunnel, that the portion that extended into the U.S. was actually blocked off at the surface, so it didn't appear to be in use, but still authorities believe it was used to smuggle in drugs for a really long time. We do have some video to show you from inside of that tunnel. San Diego Border Patrol agents are calling this a high-level narco tunnel. It was finally exposed in late August after a multi-year investigation. And it's very highly sophisticated, too. It includes an elevator, complex drainage system, high-voltage electrical cables, and a lot more. And it stretches over three-quarters of a mile from Tijuana to San Diego.
1: So that's a pretty highly sophisticated drug tunnel. Not saying definitively it was the CIA, but I mean...
2: Oh, man, the cartel is just as powerful as the CIA. Like, the cartel is to Mexico as the CIA is to the U.S., so...
1: Almost, well, yeah, and they worked together with the CIA for decades, so... They both help each other out.
3: They're pals.
1: Mm-hmm.
2: It's a joint thing. When there's money to be made, there's money to be made.
1: Yep. Well, this one might take a little more time. Going from episode two to episode three, look, got a little recap on our Trump versus Biden conversation, but not so much about Trump or Biden as much as what we touched on in the episode about Bernie Sanders. Because what's Bernie up to these days?
3: Shilling for Joe, man.
1: Yeah.
2: And spending all that money he got for selling out.
1: Yep. And just tweeting about how there's a racist in the White House. Joe's not racist. No. Anyway, so yeah, I liked this. These are longer, but... I know you watched this, Noah, but yeah, Jimmy Dore went on the Rolling Stone podcast and had some beautiful rants. So these
3: are long,
1: but it was just hard to clip it down to any shorter because he was just on a roll. So I got two clips. Here's the first one.
13: Okay, this is that area I definitely want to talk about with you because you've tweeted out things like Bernie is a complete hack now and sad and
14: it's unbelievable what has happened to him.
13: Let's explore that. Like, what are your chief complaints? Like, I mean, the CARES Act is a big one, right? Because that was
14: that's
13: a
14: the whole thing.
13: Radical radical piece of legislation that all these people voted for. But what is that? Is that what you're talking about, or is it the supporting yes. Biden? And yeah, okay,
14: mm-hmm. No, it's all of it. But it starts with the CARES Act. Mm-hmm. So, and people say, well, what did you want Bernie to do? People who have no idea how government works, people have no idea what's inside the CARES Act, people have no idea how you're supposed to pressure politicians instead of defend them. They say things like, well, what was a Bernie supposed to do? What are you, in sixth grade? Why do you think they give the power to every single senator to stop a bill? You can put a hold on a bill. Why do you think they give them that power? So they could use it when it's important.
13: Right. So, yeah. Which has always been one of Bernie's points.
14: And he didn't do it. He didn't put a hold on the bill and then try to alert the country what was inside the bill, because I don't even think he knew what was in it, because he didn't write one sentence of it, even though he pretended he did. People pretended that Bernie Sanders did something for that bill when he gave a grandstanding speech. And then he sends me emails telling me all the stuff he got for me in that bill. It's maddening. And by the way, the rest of the progressive politicians. And then I turn on the news and I see progressive news people saying that they're heroes. Right after the CARES Act had passed, they were calling Bernie Sanders a hero. And other people in Congress, too. And I'm going to tell you, there's no heroes here. There's nothing but bad guys who are doing evil things to our country while trying to distract us with online news shows with Cardi B. That's what Bernie Sanders has turned into, a late night talk show host who's completely ineffective as a senator and tweets out platitudes and will not use the power of his movement to get anything done. The reason why you don't drop out of a presidential campaign when half the states haven't voted is because you're supposed to be leading a movement, you fucking jag off. You're not supposed to be... Oh, that's not what the leader of a movement does in the middle of a campaign, drops out and tells you to endorse. Hey, everybody's not only that, but then shames his own supporters into voting for the problem. And Bernie Sanders is actively lying to his own followers and the country by telling you need to vote for Joe Biden without telling you he's demented. And all he has to do is say, Joe Biden is obviously demented and I should be the nominee. This is ridiculous. You guys are lying. You're saying Trump's a liar? What are you doing? You're trying to gaslight the entire country by serving them up a hot piece of garbage, a demented walking death rattle who they couldn't even beat in a fucking primary. They're going to put up against the guy who they say is an existential threat. This is an unbelievable failure and a collapse of government, the Democratic Party, and our entire society. And Bernie's voting for it.
1: So... keep in mind, Jimmy Dore has been one of Bernie's biggest adamant supporters over the years.
3: It's just fucking disgusting what's going on. I mean, this whole entire election is just a fucking joke. The fact that Biden is the presumptive Democratic nominee and he can't even finish a sentence. He hasn't been out of his fucking house in about 2 months. And then the one time he did come out, we're pretty sure they used a fucking stunt double. So, like, I mean, it's just like, and this is the guy that's going to run the country. Somebody who could die, you know, will likely die within the first year or two. And everybody's saying, well, you still need to vote for him because he's better than Trump. Don't worry about him. What about his cabinet? You know, you need to worry about his. I'm voting for somebody and I'm not supposed to care about him. I'm supposed to care about the people that are underneath him. It's like
1: this is why smart people don't vote.
3: Not for these fucking people. This is the joke. We need to dissolve these parties. How long are we going to let these fucking corrupt people, these elites, like, I mean, we're not going to have a country left if we let this go on for another 100 years. Like Jimmy did say in that interview, we're going to end up like Brazil. We're going to end up with a feudal class, with a fucking underclass and a permanent class of poor people with elites and a rift the size of the Grand Canyon between those two classes.
1: Well, we'll just be the west half of China. Is what we're going to be.
2: The Western United States of China.
1: Yep.
2: That's where we're headed. I mean, really, they own all of our debt and everything. So all they got to do is wait till they have somebody like Joe Biden in power who's got no backbone and who's just going to roll over for them and then just start calling it.
3: And the corporations that are based out of this country, that came from this country, have no fucking problem selling us out to China. you know, and trying to get bills passed to do the same. That's just
1: which is an argument for Trump because he's the first president in 30 years that stood up to China.
3: You're right, but even him, man, there's certain things, dude. I mean, there's certain things with Trump. Like, I mean, I've been kind of honestly getting a little bit on the Trump train lately, but like there are certain things that just really concern me. I feel like he's kind of being a fake populist, you know.
1: Yeah, but when it comes to China, he seems legit.
3: That does.
2: Because there's not really much you can do to China right now. We can't go at him. Like, there's no way to go to war with him and win. Absolutely not. Only front you can really attack him on is economic, which he's done about as much as can reasonably be done without causing any real issues.
1: And then look at the Democrats and look what Obama and Hillary are advocating for. They want the American economy still to be shut down while China's roaring on.
3: I saw a video of Hillary Clinton on MSNBC or CNN, something like that, the other night, calling for Chinese intelligence agencies to hack Trump's tax returns. Yeah, I think it's an old video.
1: Yeah, it's an old video. But, she was on Rachel Maddow.
3: I mean, trying to sell our economy to China, fucking trying to get Chinese intelligence to like invade our government just so that.
2: Especially when she was trying to be tongue in cheek about the Russian hackers and everything.
1: And you'll notice what she said.
2: Like other hackers, like, come on, what's going on?
1: You notice what she also said in that video. What if she was like, hypothetically, what if the presumptive nominee, whoever she may be, she literally says this, called for China to, you know, interfere in the election and support a Democrat? I think that's not any worse than what Trump did. Now, that goes back to the theory that I still subscribe to, Adam and John's no agenda theory that's over 3 years old, that Hillary's going to swoop in. And that's why Biden, now, if you're still working with that theory, is the placeholder.
2: I'm going to disagree. I think that theory, I was on board with it for the first couple of months that I heard it. I was on board with it for a little bit, but I think she's done. I think Hillary is 100% done.
1: So you
2: I don't
1: really
2: think she
1: think
2: wants to drag herself back into all this.
1: She would doing it.
3: She would have to be VP. That's the only way. There's no way she can swoop in if she's not VP.
2: I really doubt that too. I don't think she wants to touch any of this that's going on.
1: Well, if there's a contested convention, or if Joe drops out or just dies,
3: oh, you're just saying if they change the nominee,
1: the DNC can nominate whoever they want. Yep. The head chair of the DNC. The head chair was on video like a week or two ago saying Biden is like, we're not behind Biden as the nominee. We're going to nominate our own person. And that's the head chair of the DNC.
3: It's going to be
2: Hillary.
3: But
2: I still don't think it'd be Hillary.
3: I don't know, man. I think it's on the table. The DNC is basically bought and paid for by the Clintons. So
2: at one point in time, I think they were. I do not think that is the case now. After all the stuff that's going on after this election and all the Epstein stuff came out, she's essentially lost the nomination twice already.
1: We'll see what happens.
2: My money is it not happening.
1: All right, here's that second clip of Jimmy Dore's rant, and I think it's even better than the first clip.
14: I would have started by pointing out how they cheated in 2016, just to remind everybody what happened. In fact, I would have never let them forget about it for the last 5 years, but he did on purpose. And so when that happened, you could point to it, people you could see, and then people could put those pieces of the puzzle together in their own head. And then you say, and they're doing this at the behest of Barack Obama, which is another guy he never made a critique of, which is why his campaign never had the oomph it should have had, because who is he fighting against, Donald Trump or the Democratic Party? The problem is the Democratic Party. We all know that, which is why he lost those white working class voters. So what he should have done was call that out. And then he should have said, do you know what they're doing? They're coalescing. The corporatists are now coalescing behind a guy who has visible dementia. That's how desperate they are to cling to power. And that would have changed the narrative. They won't even talk about his dementia when he can't answer a question in a news interview. They won't even say, are you feeling okay? Hey, has your doctor said you don't have dementia? No, they won't do anything.
15: It's really elder abuse to not say anything.
14: Well, yes, it all started with not questioning. Well, you can say Donald Trump has dementia till the cows come home,
15: right?
14: But you can't bring that up around Joe Biden. Somehow then you turn into some kind of crazy bad journalist.
15: An ableist. You're being ableist. Woke button. We'd have to hit the woke button.
14: So that's what I would have done with Bernie Sanders. And all he has to do still to this day is say, hey, let's stop this charade. Joe Biden can't even finish a goddamn sentence. Because you know who is saying that? Donald Trump.
15: Right.
14: So it's going to be said. So that's the point of a primary, FYI, is to you test the opponents and you see how they react to these attacks and their vulnerabilities.
15: Right.
14: So when they go into the general, this has already been sorted out. This has not been sorted out, just like it wasn't sorted out with Hillary Clinton.
15: Right.
14: And, you know, Bernie Sanders, instead of saying it's important that the nominee who's being investigated by the FBI, we understand what that investigation's about. Instead, he said, I don't care about your damn emails.
15: Enough
14: and then he said, and every
15: emails,
14: time somebody asked him in 2020, hey, do you think Joe Biden can beat Donald Trump? He said, of course I do. Joe Biden is a great guy. He's a friend of mine. And he can beat Donald Trump. Well, guess what? You just forfeited the election.
13: Why am I voting for you then?
14: Why would I vote for you? Because they told me if I vote for you, every time I turn on the TV or read a newspaper, if I vote for Bernie Sanders, we're going to lose the House and the Senate. Right. So I'm going to vote for Joe Biden because of what Bernie Sanders just told me. And why is Bernie Sanders saying those things? It's obvious why he's saying those things. It doesn't take a genius, which is why I know it. He's saying those things because he's weak, cowardly, and doesn't want to end up like Ralph Nader. So he's willing to sell out the entire country at this moment when we need him more than ever.
1: Bernie never wanted to win. He didn't want to win in 2015-16. He didn't want to win this time.
3: It's just so sad. It's just I just don't understand how somebody could have that massive movement behind them, have everything they need to win, and then choose not to. Actively choose not to win. Hey, do you want this election?
1: Because he's because he's controlled opposition.
2: Go ahead, Chris. Sorry,
1: I was just gonna say because like Bernie's probably controlled opposition to divert votes from anybody voting third party.
3: You might be right.
2: Okay, what I was gonna say is what Bernie probably. I mean, I'm not gonna say this for a guarantee, but I do believe this is a possibility. Bernie Sanders was essentially paid to drop out of the Hillary election last time.
1: Mm-hmm.
2: So what if he just saw that? He saw the movement he got. He knew he could be a legitimate contender again. It was like, either way, it's a win-win.

0: So for me, if I'm looking at it, it's like a win-win for Bernie Sanders. This is a win-win situation. All he has to do is run, go out there, say his piece. Whatever happens, happens. Either way, he wins.
1: Okay, I got a question then. Because in the Trump versus Biden episode, you said that, like, and this, granted, this was, you know, right after Bernie dropped out. So it was a while ago, but you said that if it wasn't Biden, Bernie would be the most likely person. Like, if Biden died or dropped out, Bernie would be the most likely person to get the nominee. Would you say that it's more likely Bernie gets it than Hillary gets it? Like, which one's more likely if Biden's out of the picture, Bernie or Hillary, if they just nominate someone?
0: If they just nominate somebody, probably Bernie,
1: really,
0: because he actually ran this election period.
2: Wait, say that
0: but
2: again.
0: I,
2: between
0: I don't think
2: between Bernie and Hillary? No, they definitely nominate Hillary.
1: Yeah,
2: they will
1: Hillary.
2: Not nominate Bernie in a thousand years.
0: She
2: they
0: run
2: won't
0: this
2: do it.
0: Election cycle. That would be so
2: it doesn't
0: left field. That
2: matter.
0: Would be so out
2: this
0: of
2: is
0: blue
2: the
0: to
2: DNC.
0: Just bring her out of
2: the
0: like
2: DNC.
0: Hey, this person who's, this point is essentially just a normal citizen. Let's just bring her out. And be like, yeah, she's all of a sudden out here in front. That
1: you're giving
0: just
1: the
0: screams
1: two
0: backroom deals. It screams corruption. It screams all this
1: yeah,
0: kind
1: no,
0: of stuff.
1: Well, so
2: it,
1: does
2: it
1: everything
2: is,
1: the
2: they
1: DNC
2: are corrupt.
1: Does.
2: They are the most a collection of the most corrupt individuals in the United States of America, probably. I mean, that's basically which is saying something because the RNC is pretty damn corrupt too.
1: Yeah, speaking of whistleblowers, they killed Seth Rich.
2: I mean, it's just insane the amount of corruption and just I mean, it's public at this point. It's blatant. They don't give a shit.
1: Yeah, I think
2: they
1: you're, give a yeah, shit. You're giving
0: the
1: DNC too much
0: quarter.
1: Credit.
0: It is almost June. We've got like 4-5 months to go. Yeah, we got like about four months to go here. They're not, they haven't been doing anything. They haven't been bringing Hillary out front. They haven't been doing anything with her. There's no way they're going to bring her out all of a sudden.
1: She's been
0: she's
1: doing a lot of media.
0: Cold. No, I mean, she's not been out front on any of this media stuff as any kind of contender. Like, no one, they haven't even been trying to put her in the mind of anybody.
2: Dude,
0: no,
2: she
0: been Joe Biden.
2: She had a 4-hour documentary released during the election cycle, the campaign cycle on Hulu
0: and
2: about
0: retirement
2: her.
0: Plan right there.
2: They don't need it. She doesn't, dude, she doesn't need a retirement plan, man. This is all about her ego and her power and her prestige and her glory. They don't need any more money. She doesn't need, it's not like she's looking for an exit strategy. If she wanted to be done, she could just fucking sit on her ass right now. What she wants is power.
0: Fun. She's used to being the first lady.
2: She wants power.
0: She's used to being Secretary of State. She's out there. She's trying to do stuff. She's out there. She wants to do stuff, but president. Like, you can't just go from just being nobody, not even running, to all of a sudden going in. My money would be on if they do the, what's it called? What would you say, Chris? No.
1: If there's a contested convention or if just the nominee dies or drops out, the DNC can just pick whoever they want.
0: Yeah.
1: And that's supposed to happen in August unless it gets delayed because of the virus or something.
0: Okay. If they do that, my money would be on either Elizabeth Warren or Bernie Sanders.
1: Warren over Sanders, because Warren is, if Sanders isn't controlled opposition, Warren definitely is.
0: Oh yeah, she's way in the system.
1: Yeah,
2: I don't think they do Warren either. I don't think they like her.
1: It's clear that they're not worried
0: they
1: about
0: either,
1: beating Trump,
0: the
1: though.
0: System. Yeah, I mean, she probably has a better chance of
2: if
0: beating
2: they're gonna
0: Trump
2: go with
0: Biden.
2: Somebody over Biden, they might pull somebody like Buttigieg or you know, somebody who ran and was an Obama type. I mean, it seems like an Obama type is what the DNC wants
1: as long as
2: the
1: it's
2: most.
1: Not Beto O'Rourke.
2: Yeah, no Beto.
0: No, that dude. No, there's no way. That dude is third string at best.
2: Dude, I just want somebody normal to run for president. You know, like Donald Trump was the first like non-politician type we've seen run for president and actually win it in like fucking forever. I mean, I'd love to see like a comedian run for president.
1: Yeah, like the,
2: you know,
1: like happened in Ukraine, and then everybody panicked after like that comedian won that upset victory in Ukraine, and that's when Ukraine gate and the Russian, I mean, the oil stuff started happening.
2: Oh, really?
1: But, okay, Caleb, one more follow-up question, then let's move on. So you think Bernie more likely than Hillary if Biden isn't in the picture and they have to just pick somebody, no voting's involved, you think Bernie over Hillary? Okay, what about this? What about Tulsi or Hillary? Which one are they more likely to pick if they had to pick between the two? I'm still going Hillary.
0: If it came down to that, they'd pick Hillary. They'd probably pick a rock painted blue over Tulsi.
1: Yeah. Okay. Yeah, I agree with you. She's like the most presidential of everybody running, though.
0: She had a very Obama kind of way of talking, but it was too robotic, and there was no real way to tell what she actually believed. She was very down the middle about stuff, but in a way that was like,

0: I'm not going to give you an actual opinion about anything other than I don't like the people I'm running against.
1: Well, her politics were pretty good. She was definitely the only, we've gone over this, she was the only anti-NSA spy, pro-whistleblower, anti-war candidate for sure. But then she was on the Council on Foreign Relations. She has pictures of her on her Instagram doing the triangle over her eyes, like above her head, like New World Order shit. So yeah, there's a, she could be controlled opposition too, for all we know. But
0: Exactly. She was two in the middle. She could have gone either way. That's why I was never really that on board with her, because it was like you could, she could have just as easily been running as a Republican. I would not have been able to tell a difference.
1: other than her climate change opinion, she was like
0: Yeah.
1: basically Ron Paul, except for climate change.
0: Yeah.
2: I think you're right.
1: But
0: Well, I like Ron Paul better, but.
1: yeah, Ron Paul's the man. He's probably, man, if he was president, like if we got 8 years of Ron Paul, like back in the day when he was running, that would have been so awesome.
2: Ron Paul's great, but you know, Tulsi's pretty awesome too. I don't know. I'm a fan.
1: I'd definitely rather bang Tulsi than Ron Paul.
2: For sure.
0: True,
1: All
0: true,
1: right,
0: true,
1: so
2: true. Oh man, that ass might be tight.
1: You remember in Bruno, that Sacha Baron Cohen movie where he like and tricks Ron Paul into going into a room and like tries to, he takes his clothes off?
2: No, I
1: Like Ron
2: no.
1: Paul's like, this fellow's a queer, and he like runs out of the room.
2: Oh my
1: I felt so
2: God.
1: bad for poor old Mr. Ron Paul.
2: Jesus.
1: All right, so after Trump versus Biden, we got a short recap on, well, this is actually killing two birds from with one stone. So we did the little Gnosticism episode for four, and then the recent one we did Faustian Pact. So this will kill two birds with one stone, because there's a little bit of Gnosticism, a little bit of Faustian Pact. And Caleb, remember this, you remember this guy, you love this guy. We ended with him on the last episode, so I just got a little bit more from that one video he made.
0: Okay.
3: It's a working contract. As
0: Oh
3: above, so
0: God.
3: below. Do you think corporations just sort of manifested because some guy thought it was a good idea? Yes, kind of. But these entities have been using the ideas of corporation and contracts since the dawn of all existence, because it works. And as above, it filtered down and became like below or below here. It
0: Oh my
3: manifested
0: God.
3: into
0: Okay, Chris,
3: reality.
0: pause. I've got a comment
3: That's
0: just
3: what.
0: real quick.
1: Yeah.
0: This guy is the human equivalent of Dick Cheese, and I just don't like him.
1: He's
0: Okay, you can
1: retarded.
0: continue.
1: Yeah, this guy's off the rails.
3: Why they use these things. It is a scary, scary thing, but it's time that people woke up to it and were aware of it. And I am giving stuff out that is been considered secret for so long that just to speak of it, in older secret societies would have probably had me kicked out or killed. But it is
1: Or
3: now
1: killed.
3: time for you to understand this. This isn't the first time that this has been done. The Aztecs did it. The old kings and queens of England did it through pledging. It's an old, old practice. And it's something that they will continue to do. They did give people the way out. Christianity claimed that through embracing Jesus that you would go to heaven. The prime creator is not stupid. He or she works its own way into this clause. There must always be a loophole. There must always be a way out. That is just universal law. And so I am helping this along. This is information that we have that can help free you.
0: Who's
1: Who
0: we?
1: that's
0: Who is
1: exactly
0: we?
1: who
0: We
1: is
0: have.
2: Oh my gosh.
1: maybe he's maybe there's been two guys talking at the same time, but they've been talking so in sync and in unison that it sounds like one guy.
3: I am helping this along. This is information that we have that can help free you from this horrible, insidious plan that you and you alone own your soul. And so by you reclaiming your soul today, right now, that you own it,
1: Today.
3: no one else does, and you live like it, it doesn't matter what happens to you. And you'll find your astral space a lot safer, a lot clearer. Or when you do awake and there is some entity there, you have the full authority to say, get the fuck out. This is my place. Nothing owns me. And then you're free. But you have to keep that in mind. You have to know it in your heart. So I'm sorry if this was rambling. I'm sorry if this doesn't make 100% sense to you, but meditate on it, think about it, and set yourself free of this horrible Faustian pact.
1: Okay, so before we do anything, I think we should all sit here and meditate on that for a minute. So
2: let's do that.
0: Oh.
1: It worked, right, dude. I broke the pact.
2: Pact is broken.
1: All right, so we can move on from that. That was
2: so wait. Before we move on, who the fuck was that guy?
1: We played him at the end of the Faust of Furious episode. He's like talking about like how there's like a basically Gnosticism, how like a certain brand of Gnosticism, basically how there's deep. He was a hodgepodge of nonsense. He tied the Federal Reserve into it. This dude was off the rails.
2: Nice.
0: Yeah, it was a slog through the mud.
1: Yeah. It's pretty funny. Okay, so let's move on from that. Now we're about caught up to the Bill Gates episode, which was part two. And this will be a little more of an in-depth analysis that I'm going to actually want to do a lot of research because I'm going to tie it into Fauci, Epstein, and we need to do a whole, like if we do a plandemic episode or something, this will be kind of a teaser for that. But these clips are long and we got a lot to go over. So let's just start with what did you guys hear or see the clip that went viral? And they played it on No Agenda like a week or so ago too, of Alan Dershowitz, the constitutional lawyer, Epstein's lawyer, saying that the government has a constitutional right to remove you from your home and forcibly vaccinate you.
2: Yes.
0: I have not seen this. No, I have not.
2: Okay, I watched this whole interview.
1: Yeah, they played it on No Agenda, so I'll just play their little take on it real quick to start us off.
4: While we have not been forced to shut down, we've been compliant, very compliant human resources, doing as we're told, social engineering and great play. We're being shamed into compliance. And the ultimate question is, when a vaccine comes around, how is that going to work? Now, we'll probably dive in later into this Rick Bright character who keeps coming back, who was slated to be the guy running the program. Now the military is going to do that. We'd already said, I think, a couple weeks ago that it was going to be Warp Speed. Operation Warp Speed was the get the vaccine but done and out and ready for distribution by January of 2021. So when that comes out, will we all have to take it? Is it going to be optional? Will you take the vaccine, John?
5: No, nobody in the family is taking this vaccine.
4: And what if you were forced to take the vaccine?
1: What about you guys? Pose that question, Adam, asked to you guys.
0: I would not choose to get the vaccine.
1: Yeah, if you're forced to take it. Like, if the military, for the sake of argument, comes to your door and says you're taking this vaccine, do you resist?
2: I mean, well, I'm not going
0: to
2: die.
0: If I'm forced to take it, I have to take it because I will be forced to take it.
1: Do you resist it, though, or do you just say, okay, I guess at this point I can't do anything about it?
2: Well, what kind of resistance are you suggesting? Be specific.
1: Start shooting. I mean, like, start shooting back.
2: No, so like I have children.
1: Like, you're not going to get me, Army. You can't give me the vaccine. I'm out of here. Yeah, at the point where the military's knocking on my door forcing me, I'm not going to be able to resist very much. I will not be taking this experimental vaccine with a totally new type of technology that's never existed in a vaccine before, depending on which version of it they use. I think there's over 100.
0: My opinion on it would be this. From its initial release and when people start getting it, I would not want it for at least probably a year.
2: Yeah, you would want to see what happens.
0: Exactly. Like, if people take it, nothing happens, and everything's just hunky-dory, yeah, sure, but once again, like you said, Chris, this is new and experimental technology, and we're still at least a year away from having a legal vaccine, a legal patented and distributed vaccine that for any of what's going on or for COVID. So about 2 years from now, if it exists exactly when it's supposed to in about a year, I'd wait another year just to see if any big negative side effects came about. And that would be I'd probably take it if it looks safe.
1: All right. Well, what if the side effects don't show up for 30 years, though?
2: Mm-hmm. How is he going to know?
0: There's no way anybody could know. And in 30 years, you could be a whole bunch of different stuff.
1: Right. All right, so here's part two of that.
4: Will we all have to take it? Is it going to be optional? Will you take the vaccine, John?
5: No, nobody in the family is taking this vaccine.
4: And what if you were forced to take the vaccine?
5: That's not going to happen.
4: Here is constitutional lawyer Alan Dershowitz.
6: Let's be very clear how we break down this issue. The city of New York, the state of New York, has the power to close a park based on their view that it would be helpful in defeating the pandemic. Absolutely no question about that. The Supreme Court has case after case after case saying that public health justifies closing down parks, closing down public areas. The next question is, does the governor have the right to do that? Governors generally are not authorized to make the law. They're authorized to enforce the law. So you'd have to look to see if there were legislative authority allowing the governor to close the park. If there is, then it would be legitimate. Let me put it very clearly. You have no constitutional right to endanger the public and spread a disease, even if you disagree. You have no right not to be vaccinated.
1: Real quick, I will include this in the show notes. Got it right here. First volunteers in UK Corona vaccine trial, all dead. And I will link that in the show notes.
2: I just want to make the statement. I disagree with all statements that begin with, you have no right not to be blank.
1: Yeah.
0: Yeah. Yeah. I will agree with that.
2: It's a double negative. And
1: yeah. No.
2: You have rights, not rights to not be have things happen to you. Like,
1: yeah, this full interview too. I will link that in the show notes and also a couple articles related to it. But yeah, this is Dershowitz continuing here, as heard on No Agenda.
6: Agree. You have no right not to be vaccinated. You have no right not to wear a mask. And if you refuse to be vaccinated, the state has the power to literally take you to a doctor's office and plunge a needle into your arm if the vaccination is designed to prevent the spreading disease. If the vaccination is only to prevent a disease that you will get, for example, if there's a disease that will kill you, you have the right to refuse that, but you have no right to refuse to be vaccinated against a contagious disease. Public health, the police power of the Constitution, gives the state the power to compel that, and there are cases in the United States Supreme Court.
4: Holy crap. I was not aware that that was constitutionally somehow possible.
1: It's not.
5: Well, I'd like to hear other interpretations. Dershowitz has got one opinion about a lot of stuff.
4: I'm with John. But we typically like what Dershowitz has to say. Can't just because you disagree, you can't say this
5: bullshit.
4: Yeah,
5: I know, but he's become a bit of a arm waiver recently. I mean, he's what he's saying is probably true, but I'm sure there's other ways of dealing with it.
4: Well, this is
5: not going to happen. We're not going to get a shot.
4: Oh,
2: you've got to have a precedent for that, because I mean, I've heard cases in support of you being able to deny, you know, certain government agencies your blood or your urine, you know, and I would want to see a precedent set for that.
0: There'd have to be dozens of cases to base that on. That couldn't be a thing of in one case you went and someone had to be vaccinated. Because in those cases, if there is any actual cases, because he didn't actually mention any by name, if there is any actual cases of someone being forcibly vaccinated or having something forcibly injected into them, it's probably because either A, it wasn't a vaccine, it was some sort of cure for something that they already had as a pre-existing condition, or it was in a situation where it was like, they had signed something like they were going overseas, or they had signed something or had just come from overseas saying that they were going to be vaccinated because they had just come from overseas and were coming here or something. And then they hadn't done it.
1: Well, think about it this way.
0: The government found out.
1: Think about it this way. And in some states, forced vaccinations are already here. But think about it this way. It's illegal for you as a child, where your parents will at least get in trouble, for you not to go to school. So that means most kids are going to public school. To be in public school, you have to have over 70 vaccinations in a majority of states.
2: So you're just saying they're already forcing them by proxy. Being forced.
1: Yeah.
2: Yeah.
1: Like they talk about, Dale Bigtree's pointed this out. There's certain vaccines, and Robert F. Kennedy Jr.'s pointed this out, that are mandated for children that you cannot get unless you are injecting like drug needles, having homosexual sex, or just certain diseases that kids are not able to get until are past puberty. And the vaccination they give babies right after birth only lasts 2 years, but they still give that baby the vaccine because it's
2: money,
1: a huge amount of money that every kid has to get that.
0: Yeah.
2: Also, I want to point out, this is just Dershowitz's interpretation. I mean, if this actually became a move that the government was trying to force vaccinations upon the entire country at the drop of a hat, I mean, there would be a huge uprising and a massive resistance to this. I mean, to this idea, many lawyers, I would imagine, constitutional lawyers, things like that, people coming against it. You know, I mean, laws can change, even if there is a precedent for this. Once, you know, when push comes to shove, I don't know that this is something that would be implemented.
1: Yeah, not yet, especially when you start reading every single interview, like CNN upload or, you know, Good Morning America upload with Bennett, Bill and Melinda Gates, thumbs down, over 90%. Right. The comments, all they're like, screw you, Mark of the Beast, suck right. a dick, Bill Gates. So,
2: and if it did happen, I mean, I'm assuming the anti-vaxxer portion of the Republican Party would get a lot bigger overnight.
1: Or just the pro-choice, pro-safe vaccine.
2: Right.
1: But yeah, finish
0: the way. Definitely, there'd be huge pushback again. Anything mandatory has always got huge pushback. And especially it's already not mandatory and already has a huge pushback.
2: Never give
0: so
2: that
0: up. So there's no way freedom. This would just slide in.
2: Right.
1: Well, it's not mandatory as in people are coming door to door to force it on you, but in a lot of ways it's mandatory if you want to do a lot of things like go to school, fly, go to college.
2: Well, he's talking about
0: in those cases, there's still usually there's optional ones. There's a list of suggested ones. There are some that you're supposed to get, like the MMR, and I think there's like two.
1: Which is the worst one.
0: Well, there's only like two or three that you're like absolutely they like for, and I think those you can even opt out of if you do the right paperwork.
1: Religious exemption, but some states like California have gotten rid of it. But anyway, yeah, as far as Dershowitz goes and his opinion on this, after this clip, we are going to do a semi-deep dive on Dershowitz, and then it'll tie into Gates and Epstein, and we will have to get into like the nitty-gritty on that on a future episode, maybe about the plandemic, but this will be a good overview.
5: I'm sure there's other ways of dealing with it.
4: Well, this is
5: not going to happen. We're not going to get a shot.
4: Oh, well,
5: I mean, did you remember H1N1, the swine flu?
4: Man, we're still waiting for that. Still waiting for the vaccine.
5: On this show, we discussed, there's going to be two. Remember the whole rigmarole is going to have to be two shots, you know, maybe three, and then it could come to one, and then become part of the flu shot, and there was all these different things. That's what that era when people at because I took pictures, I put it in the newsletter. Where they were giving the shots out in Albany, they had a line.
4: Oh, I remember that. Like
5: opening of Star Wars.
4: Yeah.
5: the public will line up for this shot to such a degree.
4: Yeah.
5: That they're not going to force anyone to get the shot because there's going to be so many people getting the shot, they're going to probably run out of it.
4: Yeah, that's a good point.
5: They'll line up. They'll be lined up a mile long.
4: And as the president says...
7: Do you mean a fully approved vaccine for everyone, the full public, or a partially approved vaccine with emergency use?
8: No, we're looking for a full vaccine for everyone that wants to get it. Not everybody's going to want to get it.
4: There you go.
1: Go Trump.
2: There we go.
1: That's another check on the pro-Trump checklist for me right there. Give him the option.
2: I'm with you.
1: So anyway, yeah, the next day Alex picked up on this clip, and I think, especially since Rob Dew, Sir Ducifer, one of the No Agenda Knights, is the news director for InfoWars. There's a reason clips that get played on No Agenda show up on InfoWars within a day or two. But so that same Alan Dershowitz clip was played on InfoWars the next day, and I clipped a couple things out and sent them to John. Sent to Dvorak and some ISOs for him, and he was like, these are hilarious, but they're a little too obscene and lewd for the show, so now we can use them instead. So here's some Alex Jones ISOs about Dershowitz and whatnot.
9: You're not sticking your metal penis in me, Dershowitz.
2: I like it.
1: I like this one too.
2: Straightforward, to the point.
1: Yeah.
9: I have no right to not be raped by Bill Gates' metal pecker.
2: This is not a family show. I mean, I don't know why he always says that.
1: He says the craziest things, but then he's like, sorry, it's a family show.
0: Earlier he said dick twice and then cock, and it was like, it's a family show. It's like, no, come on, man.
4: Whoops, sorry, wrong clip.
1: Here we go.
9: But is Alan Dershowitz trying to rape our rights and rape our bodies and inject into our bodies, not his semen, that could possibly have HIV or hepatitis or God knows what in it? He isn't wanting to hold us down and rape us vaginally, rape us orally, or rape us anally. And I'm sorry to talk like this. I'm dead serious. He's going to rape us with a piece of steel into the side of our arm and put into us an experimental vaccine for a virus made in a weapons lab during a martial law lockdown. So he says you have no right not to be raped. Alan Dershowitz is saying you don't have a right not to be raped by the Bill and Melinda Gates Foundation.
1: Sorry, it's a family show.
2: But I think he just likes to fantasize about rape. Like, there's no need to say raped orally, anally, and vaginally. Like, I feel dirty saying that. Like,
1: well, it's a family show. See, that's because we don't have
2: like
1: a family
2: these
1: show.
2: Long pauses where you can visualize like, in between.
0: Well, if I want to picture this real quick.
1: If we had a family show, if we had a family show. If we had a family show like Alex, we would say more things like that. But we don't have a family-friendly show.
2: So, no, we don't.
1: So we don't talk like that.
2: We're not going to talk like that. Use that kind of family language.
9: But what we do know is that Alan Dershowitz is a pimp for Bill and Melinda Gates and the UN and the Chi-Coms and their stainless steel penis that they want to run into our arm and run into our children and rape us with an experimental concoction made God knows where when most of the vaccine is coming from China. So no, you're not sticking your metal penis in me, Dershowitz. And you're not going to inject your poisonous semen into me, Dershowitz. Don't rape me. My body is mine, Dershowitz. So we don't know these women are right about you. But I now know you're saying I have no right to not be raped by Bill Gates's metal pecker. And people can laugh about this all day. This is deadly serious. I don't want to be a rape victim. And that's what the first inoculation is a rape. And when they force women to have abortions in China, it's a rape murder. I know you're God, Dershowitz. You're up there on planet 9 and magical above all of us. Mere humans, but listen to me, you buzzard, you chicken-necked establishment pimp. Keep your dirty, filthy hands off my children, my wife, and me, and the American people!
2: Oh, my God.
1: So, despite that just being
0: that
1: just the
0: got
1: most
0: silly.
1: Yeah, despite that being silly and outrageous.
2: My brain is melting out my ears.
1: Despite that being silly and outrageous, I 100% agree with the entire sentiment behind that.
0: I mean, yeah, I get what he's saying, but
2: I don't like feel threatened like I'm going to be raped by a stainless steel dick and the need to stay stainless steel pecker, metal penis over and over
9: again. I have no right to not be raped by Bill Gates's metal pecker.
2: Like, what?
0: Yeah,
2: okay, if I can make a bet, I'm going to place some money on, like, all of the money that I have, which is $4 right now. That Alex Jones has some sort of a homosexual fetish or a thing with penises and rape and semen.
1: Well, that was like, that's not a usual rant. There's a reason I clipped that because that does not happen.
2: I've heard it before.
0: But there's other stuff that indicates it, like when he put his search history up on the TV there for a little bit. You remember that, don't you? Everybody remembers that.
1: I was doing research.
10: I'm doing ladyboy research.
1: Yeah,
10: figure out how the ladyboys are. How they're part of the New World Order.
2: Oh my god!
1: Yeah, no, the no agenda theories that him and Roger Stone were getting a little frisky.
0: Oh, I could see it. I could see that. Roger Stone looks like he's into anything.
1: Yeah. All right.
0: Anything along with a warm hole or a warm rod. He's just like, hey, what?
2: Do you think that might be why he's so like vehement against the like homosexual, demonic pedophiles, rapists. There is no,
1: I've never once heard
2: because he
1: Alex
2: like,
1: Jones to speak about against homosexuals.
2: Whatever. The pedophile.
1: Yeah,
2: rapist.
1: There's a big difference between homos and
2: people. You get what I'm saying. The sexual nature of his rants, like and his like, rants against sexuality, like evil sexuality. It's like, does he feel like fucking this, like, certain sort of dirtiness because of the shit that he's into and a certain sort of like self-awareness guilt or something?
1: It's possible, but I've been following Alex for a long, long time, and the only thing I've seen him be very angry and against is grooming children, like the drag queen story time, and then like pedophilia.
2: You've seen him be angry against
1: as far as sexual.
2: Okay, I was about to say, because I think he's angry against like just about everything he talks about.
1: No, it's purely in relation to what you brought up, which is sexual stuff.
2: Right.
1: And so I'm thinking, after I hear this whole thing on No Agenda, I'm like, and hear Alex rant about it the next day, I'm like, okay, I'm going to go check out this interview with Dershowitz. And I already knew he was Jeffrey Epstein's lawyer. But I was like, I just want to watch this whole interview. And to me, that clip that No Agenda played, and then Alex played the next day of Dershowitz saying that it's constitutional to have forced inoculations. That was the least interesting part of the interview for me. These are going to be some longer clips getting into this, because we're going to go into the nitty gritty of Dershowitz, Epstein's lawyer, Epstein, Bill Gates, and this will be a little prelude to, I guess, our upcoming episode about the plandemic and Fauci and all that. But yeah, this is from the interview that was clipped out with Dershowitz.
11: I need to ask you, Professor Dershowitz, about your involvement with this letter that was written on behalf of Jeffrey Epstein, which stated that he was one of the founding members of the Clinton Global Initiative. Is this something that you're able to speak about? Does attorney-client privilege?
6: No, I'm not sure I understand what you're talking about. Who was part of the Global Initiative?
11: Well, this is an article from Yahoo News that says billionaire financier Jeffrey Epstein, who was indicted Monday on child sex trafficking charges, helped President Bill Clinton devise the Clinton Global Initiative, according to a letter his attorney sent to federal prosecutors in 2007. Yahoo News says you and Gerald Lefcourt wrote this letter, which said that Mr. Epstein was part of the original group that conceived of the Clinton Global Initiative.
6: I don't know. It may be true. I didn't write the letter. I was his lawyer, so my name may have been attached to the letter, but I don't have any personal knowledge. I know that Epstein and Clinton were very, very close. I remember a situation. This is a name-dropping story where I was having dinner. My wife and I were having dinner with Caroline Kennedy at Caroline Kennedy's home on Martha's Vineyard, and the president, President Clinton, was there. And he received a phone call. The Secret Service gave him the phone, and he went off on the side, and he had a long conversation. And then he came over to me, President Clinton did, and said, somebody wants to talk to you. I said, who? He said, well, get on the phone. And it was Jeffrey Epstein, who had been talking to the president for, I don't know, 15, 20 minutes before the phone was handed to me. And then he just asked me how I was doing. I had met him on the vineyard. Through Lady Rothschild, the wife of the Lord Rothschild, who told me he was this wonderful man. He had connections to Harvard. He was very charitable. He was giving $30 million to Harvard. Would I do her a favor and meet with him? And I did. I met with him at my house. He left a bottle of champagne, which I still haven't opened, and probably won't ever drink.
1: Okay. So just to pause it right there. I have an article that I'll also link in the show notes from law.com. Alan Dershowitz makes argument for lowering the age of consent. And this is...
0: of course.
1: Yeah, I mean, Epstein's lawyer, buddies with Bill Clinton, apparently friendly with the Rothschilds, who originally introduced him to Epstein. But yeah, so needless to say, this guy is... not to be trusted.
2: Sounds like it.
6: I had an academic relationship with him until he was arrested. Then the relationship stopped being in any way academic or personal and became entirely professional. I charged him for every minute that I spent on his case, gave him no discounts, and produced a very good result. I'm very proud of the result we produced. That's my job.
11: And were you representing him in 2007 when this letter that Yahoo News...
6: Yes. Yes. Okay. Oh, yeah.
11: So yeah. Isn't it a concern, Professor Dershowitz, if your name is on a letter as his lawyer? This Clinton Global Initiative was never legally organized and has no...
6: I don't know anything about it. It's very common. It's the first I've known about this this particular relationship. You mean I've heard that he was involved with Clinton's fundraising. I know they went to, I think they flew to Asia together for some Clinton initiative matter, but you have to ask other people about that. I just don't know about it. It's probably true if it was in the letter. And, you know, this is, 13 years ago, so I have no current record. But I would not be nothing embarrassing about that. If he was part of the Clinton Global Initiative, it would be the right thing.
11: Well, it's an illegally organized... It's an illegally organized violation of the IRS's code relating to 501c3 charities.
6: Well, I didn't know anything about that.
11: Let's move on from that.
1: It's weird how No Agenda and this guy, Jason Goodman, his interview, and Alex Jones have all been kind of interlocked with this Dershowitz story, because shortly after that, Jason Goodman, who interviewed Dershowitz in the interview, went on InfoWars and... we'll kind of hear what his thoughts about some of these, that clip right there in particular was.
12: This is one of the things in the interview that they don't want to discuss. The whole thing sounds real weird. It's like this romantic meeting. He's giving him champagne and stuff like that. He's volunteering all this information. Why didn't Dershowitz simply say to me, look, I'm here to talk to you about the Constitution, Michael Flynn, Emmett Sullivan, and Andrew
9: Cuomo. These are celebrations of agreements. It's like he's meeting with them after agreements have been made between intelligence agencies.
12: But not only that, Alex, why didn't Dershowitz say to me, look, attorney-client privilege survives the death of the client?
9: Yeah, why is he, like, talking about it? And like, oh, I'm charging full price.
12: He's trying to plant a story. He's trying to plant a story.
9: What about these other clips?
1: So it does seem like, why would Dershowitz unprovoked start talking about how the Rothschilds introduced him to Epstein if he's not trying to plant a story? Because he is accused by some of Epstein's victims now as us having sex with him when they were underage. When he was friends with Epstein.
2: Gotcha. So he was involved in this. It sounds, the way he's depicting it, it sounds almost like there's this massive pedophile ring. Rothschilds paid Epstein and to set up some sort of a child sex trafficking organization, friends with the Clintons, got involved with Alan Dershowitz, set him up as his lawyer, like, and they all had this like thing that they were doing on the side or something like that. Like, I mean, that's just the image that's being painted in my mind of
1: kind of, but then at the same time, as you'll see later on, I think I clipped some of this. He acts like he has no idea about most of the story, even though he was Epstein's lawyer. He's like, I had no idea about this.
2: It's like if you were like intricately involved in the whole
1: thing. And let alone his lawyer.
2: Yeah.
0: Also, I mean, they got to get him involved. I mean, if he's going to be the lawyer, I mean, they're like pretty much you got to tell your lawyer about what's going on. These guys are doing bad stuff, so they're going to try to get him involved if he didn't willingly want to be involved in the first place.
1: Yeah, you would want Epstein's lawyer to be, one, blackmailed so he can't, you know, so he's definitely tied in with you.
0: Yeah.
1: And then you've got,
0: yeah,
1: you know,
0: hand in the pot like everybody else.
1: Yeah, and then you've got Bill Gates being real good buddies with Epstein and funding Epstein's research with all these scientists who Epstein also allegedly blackmailed. They're working on we'll get into this now. They're working on nanotech vaccines.
11: We're mixing the fields of medicine and law, and the proof of something in law seems vastly different than the proof of something in medicine. A lot of the people who are advising us as to the future of vaccinations in this country are the very same people who have been kicked out of major countries for serious failures and injuries resulting from vaccines that they felt were going to be beneficial. I'm very troubled by the legality of what you're suggesting, because it seems like we're very close to a government mandate that we must all be vaccinated.
6: I would like to see a government mandate. If a safe vaccine is developed for COVID-19, I hope it's mandated, and I will defend it and will argue that in the Supreme Court of the United States against your views.
11: Boo. And you would get it if they came out tomorrow and said there's a vaccine that's ready.
6: First one online, my children would get it, everybody would get it. If we felt it was safe, we'd make our own, obviously, sure. make our own judgment if we decided to become civil disobedient.
1: Okay, so first of all, he's saying, I would love to see it mandated, and I would take it if I felt it was safe. So right. it's like, wait a minute.
0: Yeah.
2: Well, so you want everyone to be forced to take it.
0: What we said is we would take it if it was safe.
1: The right. definition of double speak.
2: Exactly.
1: Double speak and not his ass.
2: Yeah. I want everyone to be forced to take it, but I would like the right to say no if it's not safe. Like,
1: yeah.
6: get it. Everybody would get it. If we felt it was safe, we'd make our own, obviously, sure. make our own judgment. If we decided to become civil disobedience and violate the law, that would be a different thing, but the law would be completely valid.
11: I know you have limited time, so let me ask right. you about this sure. other professor at Harvard, Charles Lieber. He's been indicted. Sorry?
6: Never heard of him.
11: Oh, Charles Lieber is one of the world's leading experts in nanotechnology. He has been indicted along with two of his Chinese students who, well, let me just bring you up to speed.
6: Sure.
11: Two of his Chinese students who failed to declare on their student visa applications that they were members of the Chinese military. Dr. Lieber's group, in their research in the area of nanotechnology, have created robots that are smaller than viruses that can actually mm-hmm. enter cells and carry out functions within the cell. And we have the very realistic possibility, Professor Dershowitz, that there are nanotechnology groups around the world and actually a high concentration of them at Harvard University that are creating these nanobots that could behave exactly like a virus and could even mimic some of the symptoms and impact that we're seeing from COVID-19. So I'm very concerned when the law can get behind this and force us to take a vaccine for something that's so misunderstood from a medical standpoint.
1: So let's revisit that Bill Gates ISO, that clip that was going around Twitter the other day.
13: And then we're taking things that are, you know, genetically modified organisms and we're injecting them in little kids' arms. We just shoot them right into the vein.
1: Okay, so now I have Newsweek.com. This will also be in the show notes. Bill Gates and Dr. Fauci backed controversial Wuhan lab gain of function with U.S. taxpayer dollars for risky coronavirus research. That is from Newsweek, and it goes into detail about Fauci and Gates funding all this. And this is the same lab in Wuhan that is suspected where coronavirus emerged. The research that they were doing, the gain of function research, was outlawed in the United States, so it had to be done in China, where their laws aren't as strict. The article goes into detail.
2: Yeah, basically, I mean, kind of paints it pretty clearly that something's going on.
1: Something is not right.
2: Yeah, something. This needs to be researched.
1: Yeah, so we will look into this further on our Plandemic episode. It's going to take me, we can all do our own research into it. It'd be fun to compare notes. But yeah, we'll give it a couple weeks before we all I feel ready probably to dive deep into this, but
2: right. And just so we can plug whoever that was who did that interview with Alan Dershowitz, what was his name?
1: Jason Goodman. I have reached out to him to be on the podcast. I emailed him. So we'll
2: that'd be awesome. Yeah. I mean, he's got a silky smooth voice. I love that voice.
1: Yeah. He does some pretty good work. I'd love to have him on, but yeah, I reached out. So maybe we'll have him on in the near future. I want to get Del Bigtree on too. And Robert Kennedy Jr.
2: That'd be awesome. I'd love to talk to RFK Jr.
1: So here's another interesting clip from that interview. Apparently, Dershowitz, who is Epstein's lawyer, has never heard the claim that Epstein was involved in any type of blackmail ring.
2: Or involved in the CIA.
1: yeah. He just had never heard that claim. It's news to him.
11: So it seems like Jeffrey Epstein was very involved in some of these leading scientists at Harvard. Right. And he has been accused by many of using sexual blackmail against people. So when I hear about...
6: I've never heard that claim made.
1: This dude is so full of shit, it's coming out his ears.
11: Well, there are alleged video recording.
1: Ever. Yeah. Really? The guy I knew for years and was his personal lawyer for all these child sex trafficking charges? I never heard that he was accused of working for intelligence. I never heard that he was accused of any kind of blackmail. It's news to me. Blah, blah, blah.
11: There are alleged to be video recordings of people from the jet.
6: I, I hope there are video recordings of everything that Jeffrey Epstein ever did with anybody, because that would be my best evidence. Look, he was friendly with Frank Church, who was the developer of the genome project. He was friendly with so many scientists. He fooled a lot of people into thinking that he had lived a perfectly normal life. And we were all, I can speak for myself, totally shocked when we learned about some of the activities. And, you know, he was friendly with Bill Gates. He was friendly with...
11: The fact is he engaged in these activities, and Bill Gates seems to be connected to each of the people that I'm speaking about. Charles Lieber, Marvin Minsky, millions and millions of dollars to Harvard.
6: I've never met Bill Gates. Yeah.
11: I'm not suggesting that you've met Bill Gates. I'm just saying that Jeffrey Epstein has met Bill Gates.
6: Sure.
1: So he wasn't even accused of hanging out with Bill Gates, and he's already like, I never met Bill Gates, so...
2: Yeah.
1: If you watch this whole interview, and especially read nervous. The facial expressions, yeah, deer in headlights for the whole... I'm surprised he didn't hang up 10 minutes into this thing.
2: Yeah, it's like he didn't have to be there. I don't understand why. Has he never been asked these questions before? Like,
1: He got sweet-talked into the interview, and at the first 10 minutes, he was sweet-talked. But yeah, he hangs up in a fuss near the end, but I am really surprised he stuck around for this whole interview.
11: But there are allegations that Jeffrey Epstein videoed, recorded things that happened all over his house. There's been
6: I hope so. That would be great. Yeah.
11: Palm Beach County.
1: He doesn't sound genuine that he's really hopeful that Epstein recorded everything. I really hope so, because then then I could prove I didn't do anything. It's like, I don't buy his.
2: Yeah, I don't buy it either.
1: I don't buy his hopefulness. Yeah.
11: Has produced video footage allegedly to have come from Jeffrey Epstein. And I mean, we're hearing about nanotechnology developed by Harvard scientists that could enter a cell, behave like a virus. We've got Bill Gates pushing this plan for a virus. We've got him funding Anthony Fauci, the CDC, the NIH, the WISP.
6: Sounds like theory involving a dead man who probably...
11: Well, it sounds more like a conspiracy, because here we've got two people. How did Jeffrey Epstein get this $500 million fortune? Charles Ortel tells us there's no records of him conducting any trades at all. He never graduated from college, as far as we know, but yet he was a professor at Dalton School, allegedly hired by Donald Barr, the father of our current attorney general. Can you address the relationship between Donald Barr and Jeffrey Epstein?
6: Never heard anything like that. I didn't know Epstein when he was teaching at a high school or an elementary school. I mean, these are all absurd conspiracy theories.
1: So this next clip is a little long, but it's worth it, because apparently Dershowitz, the prestigious constitutional lawyer, does not know who Bill Barr, the current attorney general's dad, is, despite Bill Barr's dad getting Epstein that whole job at Harvard and everything. The guy that also was from Harvard doesn't know who Attorney General Bill Barr's dad was.
11: He didn't have a master's degree in teaching. A lot of people have a lot of questions about what I this do relationship
6: too. I'm not sure he ever met this Barr guy.
1: This Barr guy. It's kind of like when Bill Gates said, like, Robert Kennedy Jr.'s whoever. It's like, okay, you know who this is.
6: But I know that he didn't have a college degree, and he was a very brilliant guy, very smart guy, very good at mathematics. But you have to ask the right people those questions. Ask the people from the Dalton School why they hired him. Ask the people from Bear Stearns why they hired him. There's a lot of mystery around Jeffrey Epstein. But the idea that he would be dealing in nanotechnologies with Marvin Minsky. Marvin Minsky was the developer of artificial intelligence.
11: Yeah, I think he was dealing with artificial intelligence. With Minsky, it would have been Charles Lieber with nanotechnology. Along the lines of the surprises, as surprised as everybody else when Alexander Acosta announced publicly that he was instructed to lay off Epstein because he was involved in intelligence?
6: It was not true. There's no truth to it. Epstein was not involved in intelligence, and I don't think that... anybody in the government ever told him to lay off Epstein. Nobody laid off Epstein. We got the deal because we had a stronger case. They couldn't prove that he had ever transported any particular woman in interstate commerce who was underage for purposes of sex. And so if you can't prove that, you can't make your case. I do think, I've only met Acosta one or two occasions. I do think he got a bum rap. I think he did what he could do. He got the best deal he could possibly get. If he had demanded more, we would have gone to trial and probably would have gotten a total acquittal.
1: By the way, this clip's about halfway through, so if any time you have a thought, just let me know. I'll pause it.
11: Right. And so Jeffrey Epstein, despite his close relationship with Ghislaine Maxwell, you're saying unequivocally was not involved in CIA, Mossad, nothing like that?
6: No, of course not. He had no connections to the Mossad. He had no connections to the CIA. He had no connections to intelligence. As far as I know, I mean, when I was his lawyer, he told me a great deal about things he had done, and he did totally deny that. If it was true, he would have bragged about it. He would have used it. He would have benefited from it. I don't believe it for a second.
11: But isn't it true that Robert Maxwell was a prominent Mossad asset, agent, something like this? He's alleged to have been.
6: He died years before any of this happened.
11: But he's always pictured with his beloved daughter, and she seems to be good.
6: Wouldn't you be pictured with her beloved daughter? I'm pictured with my beloved daughter. To make the connection between Maxwell's alleged connection to the Mossad and Jeffrey Epstein, I don't even know if Jeffrey Epstein ever met Maxwell.
11: Right. Well, there have been a lot of strange things that have happened with Ghislaine Maxwell. I don't know if you saw this photo of her at an In-N-Out Burger in Los Angeles, but it appeared in the New York Post. And there were a number of problems with this from an evidentiary standpoint. This photo appeared in 2019, and I'm sure you're aware Ghislaine Maxwell is about 57 years old. This is quite obviously a retouched photo, and her complexion is not the only element of it that's been altered. When I brought this to the attention of the journalists at the New York Post and Ghislaine Maxwell's attorney, they all behaved very strangely. She's reading a book called The Secret Lives of CIA Operatives. When you go to Amazon.
6: Which attorney did you speak to?
11: Leah. What's her last name? She's in Ventura County. I forget her last name, but her information was on this photograph. She had taken the photograph, which the New York Post said was taken.
6: What's the relevance of the photograph? Let's assume it's a fake photograph. What does it show?
11: The New York Post is publishing a false story that seems
6: why?
11: To be, well, why is the question that I've been trying to ask. But when I asked that question, In-N-Out Burger threatened to sue me and threatened to bring criminal action against me, which I think is a violation of the California Code of Ethics.
6: How can they possibly sue for expressing an opinion or bring criminal charges for expressing an opinion?
1: So keep In-N-Out Burger in your head, because I don't know if you guys have seen the Mouthy Buddha Pedogate Part 1. In-N-Out Burger is heavily tied. There's all these like Instagram hashtags. If you hashtag In-N-Out Burger with in underscore and like underscore the whole thing, there's all these little kids at In-N-Out Burgers and the owners of Comet Ping Pong and Voodoo Donuts and all these the Podestas all have like used this hashtag with pictures of kids, like some hidden in plain sight sex trafficking ring. In-N-Out Burger is heavily tied into Epstein and the whole Pizzagate thing in really weird ways.
2: Yeah, I've heard of that. It's kind of nutty.
11: Because I called In-N-Out Burger and spoke to their media representative and asked if they would provide video footage from their surveillance system to the FBI so that people could locate Ghislaine Maxwell. She was accused of all kinds of things, and this was right after Jeffrey Epstein had died. I would think that the FBI would want to question one of his closest associates, but instead, it seemed like the New York Post was publishing an article that was filled with strange errors, at least, if not deliberate lies.
6: For what reason? Because the Post is part of the conspiracy as well?
11: Well, now you seem like you're sort of making fun of what I'm saying, but I don't know the reason, Professor Dershowitz. I'm just telling you what happened. Ghislaine Maxwell was seen at an In-N-Out Burger just days after Jeffrey Epstein, her close accomplice and suspected intelligence operative, was found dead. She's reading a book called The Book of Honor, Secret Lives and Deaths of CIA Operatives. And when you go here to the Amazon.com book reviews, the first one is written by Ghislaine Maxwell. So I'm not making this up. You can call it a conspiracy theory if you like, but I believe this is a steganographic message that Ms. Maxwell has left here for someone.
6: She's reading a book, and then she writes a review of the book for Amazon. I do that all the time. When I read a book, I like
11: it. And does
6: it
11: get published on the cover of the New York Post with a retouched photo that is alleged to be taken by a bystander that I have evidence it was taken by her attorney? And when I ask the reporters at the New York Post, they don't follow up with a correction. They hang up the phone on me.
6: You ought to report this to the proper authorities. I think we're really getting into conspiracy land. Do you have any other questions to me about something that I know something about?
1: At this point in the video, Dershowitz is picking up his tablet or phone or whatever and trying to turn it off. It's basically like, because it was sitting there the whole time streaming, and now he's like, okay, I'm done with this.
11: I think that might be all the questions I have for right now. I thought these were things that you would know about. Thanks, Professor Dershowitz. Sure. Have a nice day. I'm sorry if he didn't like those questions, but those were the questions.
1: So that was a long clip, but I felt like editing it out of context would not be a good representation.
2: Right.
1: So anyway, back to Jason Goodman when he went on Alex Jones after this interview. They're getting back into, because the weird thing, like most any kind of conspiracy theory stuff, like the more you like, everything ends up being connected. You've right. got the Gates and Fauci stuff is all tied in with Epstein. The same scientists all knew each other that were supposedly blackmailed by Epstein. China, like the whole China conspiracy, China, like all these, there's a reason all these Harvard professors that were involved with Epstein are getting arrested for having Chinese spies like working with them and not just like it, all this. That's the cool thing, I guess, about like some of the topics we've covered on this podcast is they all, the more you look into them, the more they all are interwoven, or at least seem to be.
2: Yeah, I've noticed that. It seems like the ring goes like even further than you would imagine. I mean, when you once you connect all these prominent figures plus the businesses in and out Voodoo Donuts, like the I mean,
1: and then all the DC politicians,
2: so wide reaching, yeah.
1: Obama hanging out at In-N-Out Burger where they supposedly have like open sex trafficking from multiple witnesses that live there in Portland.
2: It's just crazy that none of this has been exposed or fallen apart yet. I mean, it seems like, I mean, that's what's happening right now, but it finally 2020, like
1: dude, 100,000 sealed indictments on the way, baby. We just got to reelect Trump. And then the whole house of cards falls down.
0: Now that just sounds like an advertising point to try to get Trump reelected.
1: Just vote
0: for me and all these people are going to jail.
2: Done in the first 4 years? That's my question.
0: Exactly. He couldn't get the one person sent to jail. He like campaigned he was going to get sent to jail.
14: Crooked Hillary.
1: Where we go one, we go all. Trust the plan. Q glasses on, baby.
0: You were just talking about the giant interwoven play and how this stuff is seemingly connected. If that's the case, then Trump's part of it.
1: Yeah,
0: Q Trump didn't know Epstein. Just part of this as either control, not opposition, but just like redirection.
2: Didn't Epstein have some sort of a relationship with Trump?
1: Trump ended up kicking
0: pictures of them together.
1: Yeah, Trump ended up kicking him out of Mar-a-Lago, and the FBI did say Trump was like the most helpful and cooperative person. That like once he knew what Epstein did, he disassociated from him, and he reported Epstein's activity to the FBI. Prior to that, Trump had flown out to the island one time, never flew back. It's not like he was like Spacey or Clinton that flew out there, almost 30 more times. Trump went there one time. So plausible deniability, you could say. Once he realized what was going on, he's like, nope. But yeah, I mean, there's also a chance that Trump's involved in the whole thing and it's all pro wrestling. But it remains. Jeez. It's kind of like, will Hillary get the nomination? It remains to be seen. We'll have to see what happens.
0: Yeah.
2: So nutty.
1: So anyway, yeah, Goodman goes on, this is back to when he went on Alex Jones' show to talk about his interview with Dershowitz.
12: Well, and the thing is, they've never made a vaccine using mRNA technology before.
9: Animal trials. Who the hell allowed that? That's illegal.
12: Well, not only is it illegal, it's basically proposing, according to Alan Dershowitz, that every single American will be forced
9: to be a guinea pig. But listen, you're a smart guy, probably smarter than I am, Jason. What I'm saying here is, I looked up the law. No, seriously. they're not allowed to bypass animal trials under federal law. How is this happening? How is Moderna, meaning the mother in Spanish, and these other three companies with Bill and Melinda Gates doing human testing in the United States right now with a vaccine that bypassed humans? I mean, bypassed animals.
14: Yeah, I mean, I can't speak to exactly.

0: lawyer, and he doesn't know what he's talking about.
1: I was about to say, since when is Alan Dershowitz and Bill Gates are doctors?
0: They're not.
2: True. But they want to be. Roll up the sleeve. How's a 30-year death from gut disease sound, African children?
3: We take genetically modified organisms and then we just shove them right in there. We just stick in the little vein.
2: Right in their little veins. Which is why, going back to Alex Jones' rape analogy, that I stand by it as an accurate analogy, despite how goofy and over the top it was.
4: It's so, fair.
5: It's fair. I don't know.
2: What were you going to say, Caleb?
4: I don't know. Let's move forward.
2: All right.
4: I don't want to get back into the little raping metal dicks.
1: I have no right to not be raped by Bill Gates' metal pecker.
2: Okay, so.
4: Oh, there it is.
2: Back on to tying back in the, going back towards Epstein and the New York Post, because I thought this was really interesting, and this will be definitely something I'm researching further for the future Epstein or whatever episode we do, but this is
0: Rupert Murdoch's company that also owns the New York Post, which has essentially been the clearinghouse for all information about Jeffrey Epstein. New York Post is the only newspaper to present a photograph of Epstein on the gurney going into New York Presbyterian Hospital. Didn't look like Epstein to me, Alex.
2: Yes, that photo, and that was the No Agenda thinking the day of Epstein's death or the day after when they did the episode. Not the same guy. Body double. And New York Post.
4: Yeah, the one picture that exists where he's getting wheeled out. I mean, you can see like a sliver of his face, and even that sliver of his face doesn't look like anything from any other picture of him.
2: Wow. And why is New York Post getting all these exclusive photos like Epstein's dead body? They get the exclusive photo of Ghislaine Maxwell at the In-N-Out Burger. It's always New York Post getting all these exclusives.
5: It's probably connected to the CIA and the plants that they've got within the New York Post of plant stories and whatnot. Like, this seems so deep.
2: Yeah, it's a rabbit hole that's never ending, that's for sure.
4: And the amount of money that goes with it, too, allows it to go basically as deep as it does. And that's probably why they're using something like the New York Post, because it's prominent without being, like, it's like second string. Yeah, it's not like the most prominent. It's like New York Times. It's not Washington Post. It's the New York Post.
2: It's not the it's not the prestigious liberal thing. It's the equivalent of Fox News. It's owned by Roger Ailes, the same guy that owns Fox News. So very it's kind of like what
4: there's
2: happened.
4: What I'm saying is there's a greater chance for monetary influence. Like if like someone came with like a bunch of money and was like, hey, we want you to report this story in this way. Or they just get we want you to put this editor in this position and put him in charge of this story. And here's a bunch of money so you don't question it. I feel like they'd be more susceptible to that.
2: I'll even go further than that and say the whole paper is an intelligence operation, kind of like the New York Times has become.
4: I guess it could have like transitioned to that. It could have been bought out. It's like slowly bought out and turned into that. I mean, it's been around for a while.
2: I mean, China has like full page ads in every issue of the New York Times.
4: Yeah.
0: Hospital didn't look like Epstein to me, Alex. You've seen the photo. Was that Epstein?
1: I've been sued over the photo, actually. We just showed it on air and I got sued by the guy that took it. Yeah, they don't want us talking about it.
2: So continuing on with New York Post, Epstein, and this one ties right back into that Mouthy Buddha video where he went in deep on the whole In-N-Out Burger thing. This is the weirdest New York Post story that they kept following up on.
1: Stuart Murdoch, going back to Australia, he clearly has intelligence ties to the Crown.
0: Well, and he was implicated in the United Kingdom in a phone hacking scandal, which sounds a lot more like espionage than journalism to me. But he's photographed with Ghislaine Maxwell. His New York Post is essentially the clearinghouse for information about Jeffrey Epstein and his death, the whereabouts of Ghislaine Maxwell.
1: So are you implying at the heart of this is a British intel op?
0: I can't say for sure, Alex, but I think they're involved. I think all of these intelligence agencies are a big club, and it supersedes nations, you know?
1: They're very incestuous.
0: Yes, that's right. They act as one giant unit, and they're acting against us. They don't care about the Constitution. They don't care about the law. They just care about power, control, and the money they need to do it. So here we see Maxwell with Rupert Murdoch, and she's also been featured in the New York Post, this obviously retouched photograph connected to a false story. I've spoken to the woman who took the photograph, as indicated by the EXIF data on the JPEG image on the NewYorkPost.com.
1: So it's a real photo. Safian.
0: Well, it's a retouched photo, and the story is false based on, you know,
1: so you're saying that the location's right, but the photo's been retouched?
0: I don't know. I called In-N-Out Burger to ask them if they would turn over their closed-circuit TV footage to the FBI on the day that

0: Ghislaine Maxwell was allegedly there.
1: Sure,
0: so we
1: but
0: confirmed.
1: What about her? Exactly. Okay, the photo staged. Then the book tells us what's.
2: I need to ISO that.
1: The book tells us what the real message is.
0: That's what like I think. Flood. I think that, you know, she's reading this book called The Book of Honor, The Secret Lives of the CIA. When you go to Amazon.com, the first review is from Ghislaine Maxwell. And I believe that's a steganographic message for someone through the New York Post, through Amazon.com.
1: Well, obviously, it's like when you kidnap somebody holding up the newspaper day.
0: Right.
1: They're saying, right. Hey, we're spies that have lost our lives in war. You better watch out.
0: There's something, I don't know what the message means, but I feel like it's a message. When I questioned the New York Post journalists, when I questioned Leah Safian, they acted very strange. When I brought this up to Alan Dershowitz, he said it was a conspiracy theory. He got super angry and he hung up the phone. He lost his mind practically.
2: Now, this one takes the cake for me. And I remember seeing this shortly after Epstein, quote unquote, allegedly died. This one was in the New York Post a couple different times. And this one, I remember thinking it was weird at the time, but I did not really look into it other than seeing it as a meme on Twitter.
0: Just even just in that clip, Alex, I mean, this is a man who is very experienced at interrogating people, cross-examining people. And when you're in court, there
1: is... He looks like a deer in the headlights when you bring up Ghislaine Maxwell.
0: Exactly. And he won't let me finish a sentence. I'm trying to fill him in on the details, but he's just interrupting me and preventing me from sharing the details. And he calls it a conspiracy theory, but I'm describing to him evidence of a conspiracy. I spoke to three different people who refused to answer pertinent questions about obviously incorrect things in the New York Post. I should also mention, just a month prior, the New York Post ran a story about somebody who found an In-N-Out Burger on the street in Queens. Now, mind you, the closest In-N-Out Burger is in Texas.
2: Okay, that one for me takes the cake. So, because I remember this, I didn't realize.
3: It's just an expansion.
2: I did not realize
3: expanding
2: it.
3: Out. Like five states over.
2: Yeah, I didn't realize how far away In-N-Out Burger was when I saw this. But yeah, the closest one's in Texas, and in Queens, New York. New York Post does a story about an In-N-Out Burger being found on the ground in Queens, and they got pictured and everything. If that's not a planted story as a messaging and a code for somebody, I mean, I don't know what is.
4: Wait, so the story was written as a message or with a hidden message?
2: Like Ghislaine Maxwell at the In-N-Out Burger with the CIA book in her hand that's apparently a retouched photo. New York Post says, like, and while the FBI says they can't find Maxwell, a picture emerges from the New York Post of her at an In-N-Out Burger holding a book about CIA agents getting killed. And
4: what story was the picture of her featured in? And what was the point of that story?
2: It was a New York Post says, like, oh, here's a picture of Ghislaine Maxwell. Basically, it was like, because nobody can find out where she is. The FBI says they don't know where she is. This is right after Epstein died.
4: So they
2: allegedly
4: just
2: posted
4: a picture of her. Just okay. Yeah.
2: But then they have this whole New York Post story that they followed up on one or two more times about how an In-N-Out Burger was found in Queens when the closest one is in Texas, just on the ground. That is a planted story that's a message for somebody if I've ever seen one.
3: Is there a picture?
2: It's all code. Yeah, it's a picture of an In-N-Out Burger, and they said, like, New York Post did this whole article about, like, oh, nobody knows how it happened, but an In-N-Out Burger's found on the ground in Queens, and it's, like, in perfect condition, just sitting on the road when they have a picture of it.
3: And this is right after the Ghislaine Maxwell thing.
2: Around the same time. It was right after Epstein's death.
3: Afterwards, right?
2: I think one was the original Burger article about it being found on the ground in Queens, if I'm remembering right, was before the Maxwell picture. And then they did a follow-up story on it after the Maxwell picture. But notice, like Epstein's only picture after he died, him on the gurney, all these stories are coming out of the New York Post. Every single one.
3: Well, that kind of leads me to believe that the New York Post might be just making some of this up. Like you said, the retouched photo and all this stuff, it might be a tactic to try to get people to read the New York Post or to be like to give it credence.
2: Maybe, but then they get scoops that are real a lot of times. That is possible.
3: I'm just saying it's a possibility. I'm not saying
4: what kind of code are they putting in?
2: But the problem, if they were doing that, if they were just faking like stories like that, I don't know. It seems like nobody questioned the realness of that. Nobody in a legitimate journalism, quote unquote, mainstream questioned that picture of Epstein. Nobody in legitimate journalism, quote unquote, said that's a retouched photo of Ghislaine Maxwell. They all like took that as gospel when the New York Post said it. And then the one that really seems like just a fake story that they planted, not as to get clicks, but to send a message, was the burger being found in Queens. That one is like the
3: and,
2: most.
3: And that's
2: like,
3: why I asked. That's why I asked if the but burger being found in Queens became before or after, because if it came after, that could totally have just been a planted story to try to keep momentum going from the original In-N-Out Ghislaine Maxwell story.
2: But at the time, nobody that I saw, even in the heavy conspiracy realm, was connecting the In-N-Out burger to anything.
4: Yeah, no. Yeah, no, okay. They wouldn't do that to connect the two. What I'm asking is, what kind of message are they trying to communicate by doing an entire story about a burger being found in New York when the chain is, you know, states away? Somebody could have, I mean, I guess fucking frozen a burger and then, you know, what kind of hidden message are they trying to communicate through a story like this that they could have just, they couldn't have just communicated some other way?
2: Well, it's because, first of all, when you're in intelligence, especially after what we've seen with Strzok Page and the, you know, insurance plan, people in this level of intelligence are, and it's the same reason Snowden was likely a CIA agent, because the CIA does not like the NSA being able to read all their calls. People doing this kind of illegal stuff, they have preset codes, just like anybody that's like operating. They'll have code messages. They can't be texting or calling each other about this stuff. Like that signal, who knows what the signal was, but it was definitely a signal, in my opinion, to somebody to either do something or, you know, like you see the New York Post article about the In-N-Out burger being in Queens. Maybe that's, hey, pick me up here. We're trying to extract Epstein out to get him to one of these islands. Like, this is the meat spot. Like, you already have this code that you know what that means when you see the burger.
4: But why would they need a story to try to communicate? Yeah, to publish a story, and as a it's not a reliable way of transferring or communicating a message.
2: It's better if you cannot use even open.
3: Like, you could literally do a carrier pigeon. That would be better than putting it in a newspaper.
4: Right.
2: Well, no, because clearly none of us know what the message meant, if it was a message. It's a if you have an intelligence operation that is operating in a highly illegal capacity, and you already have the DOJ indicting the headmaster of it, the Epstein, you have to have contingency plans in place that don't involve you contacting each other on the phone at all, period.
4: But I mean, there's still other communication methods that are better. It's better than publishing a story. I mean, the only thing I'm thinking that could be a message is that there's some sort of a, like you were saying earlier with the In-N-Out, you know, underscore thing on Twitter, that there's a hidden in plain sight pedophile or child sex trafficking type subculture. And what this is a, they all know about these certain symbols, right? Like they have certain symbols and certain signals to communicate to each other about certain things without getting caught. So it could have been some sort of a signal like, hey, there's an operation going on in this area in New York. Check it out if you're in that area. I don't know. I don't fucking know.
2: And just to be clear, the In-N-Out burger might not be involved at all, except being used, like, you know, if somebody was doing shady stuff and using McDonald's as like a symbol or something, that doesn't mean McDonald's is involved.
4: Yeah, the corporation might be involved.
3: Like a meth dealer's like, hey guys, I'm going to be at McDonald's all day. Right. And he's just hanging out in the parking lot. Like that kind of thing. It's like McDonald's has nothing to do with it, but the dude's hanging out there, so he sends a signal to all the people that want to, you know, come get some, in quote, McDonald's from him to come there.
2: Exactly. Okay,
3: pretty
2: so
3: innocuous according to the company. Yeah.
2: Moving along with that clip.
0: Just ran a story about somebody who found an In-N-Out burger on the street in Queens. Now, mind you, the closest In-N-Out burger is in Texas. This one allegedly came from San Diego by plane and landed on the ground in Queens. Now, from my previous career in Hollywood, I have a lot of friends who work in commercial television and stuff. Spoke to a friend of mine who's a professional food stylist, and she said there's no way that you could drop a hamburger even from waist height and have it land on the street and look that good. Somebody got the paper from In-N-Out Burger, made a hamburger in Queens, and put that there. So they followed up two times on this story about the hamburger. First, they said, oh, some executive from In-N-Out Burger says we have no idea how that got there. And then the second follow-up was a 16-year-old girl who said she dropped it out of her backpack. So they have two follow-up stories on a stupid
1: throwaway.
0: Sure,
1: so there's
0: throwaway.
1: A PSYOP. It was a message. What do you think the message was?
0: It's hard for me to say, but when I try to get to it, everybody I ask acts super twitchy and blinky and doesn't want to answer questions.
1: Look, they wanted to compromise major scientists. So they had him sex with underage girls and got him compromised. And the question is, why did it all unravel? Why did Trump's election cause all this to unravel?
0: Well, I hope it is because Trump is making a concerted effort to drain the swamp. I'm very concerned about William Barr, particularly his recent statements that he doesn't think the John Durham investigation at this point is going to lead to criminal investigation of Joe Biden or Barack Obama.
2: Okay, so we're kind of bouncing back and forth between Epstein and the Gates and Fauci thing. But do you guys know about the Clinton blood scandal where they knowingly worked with Bayer and were taking bloods from prisoners and giving it to all these people and gave them like hepatitis, AIDS, HIV and stuff?
4: What for? What was the purpose?
2: Well, they, it's kind of like when, you know, for money, just like when GlaxoSmithKline and Merck, actually, no, it was Merck in this case, made that headache pill that RFK Jr. was talking about. They knew it caused heart attacks, but they told everybody that it didn't, and hundreds of thousands of people died. It's like for money. So if you can get like shitty cheap blood from prisoners and then sell it, it's not like they're necessarily trying to get people sick, but.
3: So this could have just been negligence.
2: Yeah. But yeah, there was the Clinton blood scandal, and then Fauci during the 80s with the whole HIV crisis, he mishandled that and had patents and made a bunch of money and caused millions of deaths from HIV. If you listen to certain doctors that were working around him with the time, like what's her name, that worked with Fauci, that they're saying is crazy now. Can't remember her name. I need to link that in the show notes too. But anyway, yeah, Fauci and the Clintons and Epstein and Gates all, like, you don't really hear the conversation around it as much as you should, that they all are into like weird medical stuff.
3: There's a lot of money in weird medical stuff, especially experimental medical stuff.
2: Yeah,
3: all
2: exactly.
3: Kinds of money. Plus, that's the forefront of most technology.
4: Right.
3: Because like the only two things, like medical necessity and war times, are what push forward like technology the most, and that's
2: and
3: also
2: porn.
3: Where the most
2: and
3: money
2: porn.
3: Is made.
2: And porn also.
4: Right.
3: Well, yeah. I guess that's why we have all the VR tech now.
2: Yeah, that's why we got VHS and DVDs so quick too. They were the trailblazers on that.
0: We know
3: nobody liked having to go into theaters, you know.
2: Yeah, that was
3: weird.
2: You got
3: to look around and see a bunch of other dudes all sitting about six, seven seats apart, and everybody's hunkered over a little bit.
2: You look to your left and you see Pee Wee Herman, and you look to your right and you see Ram Dass.
3: You hear blah, and over there you hear oh.
2: Yeah, they both got seen in porno theaters.
4: Really?
3: It's just a thing to do back in the day.
0: We know that the Clintons were involved in a virus harvesting scandal, taking blood from convicts in the Arkansas prison system, and then they sold that blood.
1: Clinton blood scandal.
2: Yeah, this was around the same time as the Iran-Contra with Bush, Clinton, and Reagan.
0: Right. Connaught Laboratories in Canada. Lots of people got hepatitis and HIV, but maybe they were trying to extract viruses from that blood.
1: Oh, exactly. The day after I had the doctor on that exposed it, they firebombed his facility in Little Rock and the Hemophiliac Society in Canada.
0: Holy cow. I didn't know about that. But I think that they've been researching, you know, biowarfare on the general public for a long time. And technologies like nanotech, these DNA bots that can deliver payloads to individual cells.
2: So that is an area I want to look into a lot more for the next episode, especially with this article, Newsweek article about Gates and Fauci funding the Wuhan lab gain of function coronavirus research after it was outlawed in the United States. A lot of questions that need answering, as Gandalf would say. So I'm going to go to the library on my white horse and come back to y'all with some more information next episode.
4: Sounds good.
3: The library is the house of knowledge.
2: So yeah, since we definitely spent the most time following up on Bill Gates part 1 and 2, but that was like combined 5 hours of material, so there should be more follow-up on it. Finish off with a couple little Alex clips, and then I got one more clip for you related to the apocalypse update, and we can call her a day.
1: Sounds and Bill Gates doesn't have to worry about guns, because I fire projectiles at truth.
2: Yeah.
1: And the last thing I want is anything happen to Dershowitz. It's you, Dershowitz. It's coming with that. Your Clip vaccine.
2: Okay. I saw this one.
3: Yes. Yes.
1: Higher projectiles of truth.
3: Get like the you and the you, Dershowitz.
2: Okay.
1: And the last thing I want is anything happen to Dershowitz. It's you, Dershowitz.
2: That's good.
1: That's coming you, with your vaccine, telling me I will submit. You're assaulting me, asshole. You goddamn fucking piece of shit. All right, see, I told you I can't be on air now. Did you delay that out?
2: Sorry, ladies and gentlemen, we're on hundreds of television, TV, radio stations. It's a family show, after all.
1: I may have to go off air right now. You're trying to attack me! You think I'll take that? I'm sick of your crap! I have watched my friends and my family maimed and killed by your damn shots. But you're smart. Hitler came with bullets to kill people, so he killed him. You come with a bunch of medical crap and pink sweaters and white lab coats. But you can't ever shut your mouths. You're always talking out of the other side about how there's too many people and how you're going to control the masses. And now that you can't control us, you need to make us all retarded and have cancer. So with your hunchback, skexy ass, you feel good looking down from your pile of crap on us. Well, guess what? You're not dragging us down anywhere. It's going to be you.
2: Dude, Alex is my canary in the coal mine on this stuff. I love hearing him just yell at Bill Gates, because it's like, I wish I could yell at Bill Gates like that and get away with it.
4: This podcast is about all I can take of Alex Jones on a weekly basis.
3: Yeah. Especially this is my daily dose right here.
2: This episode specifically is pretty heavy on the AJ.
1: Now you know why I'm talking about not doing the show, because I
2: just... Oh, man. I guess you guys won't have to worry about any AJ clips anymore.
3: Oh, is he really going to quit?
2: There was really? One episode where he got pissed off because the crew wouldn't put like this slide. Like, and he's like, we'll go to break. We'll have it for you. And then like they come back from break and the crew like tries to put it up. And this like slide is still not available. He's like, you know what? I'm quitting the show. And he just walks off. And for like 10 minutes, it's just dead air. And then he comes back and he's like, sorry, I blew up.
1: Now you know why I'm talking about not doing the show. Because I just cannot control myself. But you know what? The time for control is starting to go away, isn't it? Running your fat mouth, how you're going to grab me and take my kids to some facility and plunge. You didn't say, it will lovingly. No, I'm going to plunge a needle in your ass. You're going to submit to me or I'm going to tie your ass up and get a bullwhip out and bust your back open. That's the type of crap these people are talking about. You catch more flies with honey than you do with vinegar.
2: I'm not sure I heard anybody promise to tie us up and bullwhip us, but I'd probably rather be bullwhipped than have this experimental RNA COVID vaccine, to be honest.
1: And with that type of stuff, you're not
3: going to
2: exactly
1: going to catch anything except the end of your new world order.
2: I was hoping he would be like, you're not going to catch anything except these fists. Been better.
3: He stands up, rips his shirt up, and goes pop, pop, pop. Does some karate moves, like sweet karate moves, you know.
4: And it's catch shots. These hands.
2: Yeah, you're right. That'd be better,
1: Jack. That's how you evil people always are,
2: Jack.
1: You always push it and push it and push it and push it, and then you always cry when you get the horns. You just can't help it.
2: Nope.
1: Because you got a 1-inch pecker.
3: God. Wow. And it's amazing. It's a family show, but I just. Seriously.
2: I know.
1: Because you got a 1-inch pecker.
3: That's another ISO. That's another good Alex ISO.
1: Oh, God. See, it's a family show, but I just. The veneers. I'm the opposite of an actor, folks. But I'm a nice guy, except when I'm on
3: exactly an actor.
1: I'm
3: that's exactly
1: sitting here
3: it
1: looking at these people raping the hell out of us, raping our rights, our future, our money, our pensions, our health, our lives, and just demanding more and always grandstanding and how good they are and how much they love us and how we need to kiss their asses.
2: Dude, he's bumping his mic right now worse than any of us ever do. You hear that? Like,
3: it's probably headbutting it.
1: And really, you're just self-destructive, so you're demanding we stop you. That's the criminology. Alan Dershowitz wants to inject me with a deadly vaccine that some smiley-faced lunatic... Oh,
2: I wonder who the smiley-faced lunatic he's talking about. Bill Gates. He shows a picture of Bill Gates when he says lunatic. That.
1: Oh, I forgot. Alan Dershowitz and Bill Gates hang out at Jeffrey Epstein's house. It's the same group, and they got some Zorro sex cult super breeding clone facility out there in New Mexico.
2: That is actually true. They talked about that on Rogan.
4: What?
2: There's like this crazy, like Epstein owned this crazy research lab in New Mexico. I think the FBI seized control of it. We never really found what was in there, but the rumors were like it was definitely genetic engineering experiments. And certain people say, I'd have to look at, this will be something we can revisit, but yeah, it was genetically modifying like human DNA and supposedly cloning. Very weird shit. Epstein had his fingers in AI, all kinds of research, like Neuralink type stuff that Elon Musk is into, life extension technology, all kinds of shit.
1: And I get you're a bunch of rich, crazy people that think you're God, but I'm just telling you, son, keep your damn hands off me.
2: Oh, yeah. I forgot to tell you what I'd name these clips. It was Alex is Pissed 1, 2, and 3. So now we got Alex is Pissed 3.
4: God.
1: But awesome. They already pioneered the Gates Foundation, GMO and Monsanto, and they pioneered forced inoculation. They're just, oh, we just need to put this in your body right now. I'm going to behave myself because I want to get into the Secret Service thing. I want to get into the huge Robert F. Kennedy Jr. keeps getting attacked. It's not real. He's not a real patriot. He was real, but he was scared. Now he's real. You know, they've been killing a bunch of his family, by the way. Oh, he's real. He's real. He's real. He's real. He's real. He's real. He's real, and you don't like that either.
3: I thought he was a fake guy. I thought he was just a cardboard cutout and put a little microphone behind his mouth, and they would just play a recording.
2: No,
3: but now Robert, I know he's a real boy.
2: Robert Kennedy Jr. is real.
5: He's real. He's real.
1: And you don't like that either.
3: Are we about done with...
2: That's a good answer. That's a good ISO right there.
4: What is this? What is happening right now? Like, what the fuck is going on?
2: So this is all these Alex clips have been from the same episode. So this is the last one. And this is by the end of the broadcast. He's just about, if you think he lost it, now he just doesn't give a shit. He's just like, he keeps saying it's a family show, but now he's just like, you know, screw it.
6: How would you do this? Would you get in one of those little tables and bump around?
2: So he's playing this Fox News clip where there's this bar where everybody has these in like giant like tables with like 3 feet on either side with rubber where like you're walking, the table's on wheels, you stand in the middle of the table and it's to help everybody social distance and they like bounce off each other.
3: Oh, I've seen the pictures of that. Yeah.
2: Yeah.
6: How would you do this? Would you get in one of those little tables and bump around?
7: Absolutely. When I first saw this, I'm like, we've needed these for years. Come on. You're at a bar. You've had a few too many. You're a little wobbly. These drinking tubes are going to save lives. It's perfect. You just bounce off your friend. And then I started thinking, where have I seen these before? These look familiar. And they look like those little toddler walkers. You know, when you have an infant that doesn't know how to walk yet, you just yeah. Plop them in one of those things. That's what I'm out. That's what I
6: haven't thought
7: that.
6: Of it this way.
7: Oh, absolutely. All it needs
6: I
7: is
6: I haven't thought of it that way. I just don't know how do you get out from under it after.
1: Okay,
6: after,
1: folks,
6: when you're...
1: This is not satire. This is not a joke. On Fox News, they're promoting a bar called Fishtails in Maryland where you wear a giant size inner tube around you. So that you don't bump into other people as part of the social distancing. This is a giant Stockholm Syndrome, Milgram experiment, Stanford Prison experiment.
2: So
4: it feels like that. It feels like a cultural experiment.
2: On it, yeah. Like, I that's what Dvorak's theory is this is all one big test to see which people are sheep and which people are independent thinkers. but Alex is a little off the rails with this comparison to the, I mean, on a general sense, I agree this is way bigger than the Stanford prison experiment, but his comparison of this one bar is like acting like this bar is evil. Now he's just like mad about everything.
3: Yeah, it seems kind of gimmicky too. You know, like the bar is just like, you know what? It'd probably be pretty funny if we just throw inner tubes on all these drunk people, let them hit each other.
2: Yeah, and your table's always with you when you're walking around. That sounds fun. It's like bumper cars.
3: Yeah, that sounds like a gimmick. It sounds like something I would try once or twice, but I mean, it's not going to like.
4: Spilling drinks constantly.
2: The one that's really dumb, though, is like everybody having the 3-foot noodles in four directions, like the pool noodles off their heads that a lot of bars are doing.
3: Oh, yeah, that's dumb as hell.
2: Yeah, the inner tube one I'm not as upset about.
1: Stanford prison experiment. This is pure evil. So Communist China a month ago had kids wearing styrofoam noodles on their heads. We're like, oh, look at the Chinese communist. And now this is what goes on in America. And now in Europe, public humiliation cafe makes customers wear stupid hats to enforce social distancing. Well, they're not calling it fishtails anymore. They're calling it dumb fucks for the dumbest fucking people on earth.
3: Oh my God. What?
2: Okay, that's all the. That's
3: you
2: all
3: listen to this guy every day, Chris. Do you just do you listen to him all the time?
4: I can't believe anybody listens to him. I can't believe it. I just can't. I this is all I can handle, man.
2: It depends.
3: Yeah, I'm already done with it.
2: It depends what's going on in the news. Usually it's like a once a week thing, and lately it's been just so I can find good clips. And I listened to the whole episode, and I got a whole bunch of good clips.
4: Honestly, like the longer I listen to Alex Jones just prattle on, my brain just feels like it starts to melt out my ears. I feel like I get high off of his.
3: Yeah, but it's like the dumbest high in the world. It's just like
2: if you're trying to get
3: feel yourself getting like, dumber.
2: If you're trying to get good data, usually it depends. He'll have incredible guests on, like Bill Binney, the NSA whistleblower, like you know. Like all kinds of doctors, scientists that nobody else will have on. So if you're looking to get good data to jump off from, it's like a good like hub to have good interviews. But the problem is Alex just interrupts the shit out of his guests almost always.
4: Constantly.
2: Yeah, that's the main. So it's like even when there's a great guest on, it's like you find good guests, but like good luck actually letting them finish more than a paragraph before Alex goes like, oh, yeah.
4: Which, right.
2: Yeah.
4: Right, dude, if I was a straight-laced, like, white-collar, like, type of person who went around on talk shows and shit and was, you know, serious most of the time, and then Alex Jones invited me on, and I agreed to go on to a show, I mean, I would specifically act completely and totally out of character and just start screaming with him and slamming the desk and, like, getting up and, like, knocking shit off the table. Like, and then just act completely normal in every other interview, you know what I'm saying? Like,
2: Hotep Jesus. I mean, Ricky Berwick kind of did that on there, but Hotep Jesus with that, he was like, asked Alex to scream with him. And for like 3 straight minutes, they both just put their fists in the air and went, ah! Ah! And it was like, that's all they did. Hotep Jesus.
3: If I ever went on there, I would probably just sit there and be as calm as I could and just try to say things to him to inflame him and see if I could get him to the point where his face just went like completely red and he just turned into an actual tomato.
2: That's why Jason Goodman's tactics are, while not near as entertaining as Alex's and way less entertainment value, there's a reason Jason Goodman got Alan Dershowitz to sit down and talk to him for 40 minutes. Alex,
4: I like that guy.
2: Yeah. Goodman is a good, like, he can actually get somebody like Dershowitz, Epstein's lawyer, to talk. Alex would never in a million years get Dershowitz to talk about those kind of things.
3: Yeah, okay.
2: But okay, so that wraps up the Bill Gates episode and kind of sets us up to all do future research on this whole plandemic thing and maybe how Fauci and everything. So last clip of the day. This is also the last recap. This is of now after this one, we've recapped all the episodes. We've at least given a brief update. So for the apocalypse episode, I have a Book of Revelations update. And I think Caleb already heard this one, but as far as Book of Revelations goes, this is current events, and it ties in to the whole Book of Revelations.
8: The World Health Organization recommended forcibly removing family members from their homes and putting them in quarantine.
2: Oh, by the way, I'm going to have links to articles and House resolution bills in the show notes that back this up.
9: Now we need to go and look in families to find those people who may be sick and remove them and isolate them in a safe and dignified manner.
8: Queen Elizabeth seemed to be echoing this idea to the UK.
10: It reminds me of the very first broadcast I made in 1940, helped by my sister. We as children spoke from here at Windsor to children who had been evacuated from their homes and sent away for their own safety. Today, once again, many will feel a painful sense of separation from their loved ones. But now as then, we know deep down that it is the right thing to do.
8: Bill Gates has been pushing the idea of tracking people with digital tattoos, and Microsoft was recently granted patent number 060606. For a cryptocurrency surveillance system connected to the human body. Now enter HR 6666 to authorize the Secretary of Health and Human Services to award grants to eligible entities to conduct diagnostic testing for COVID-19 and related activities such as contact tracing through mobile health units and, as necessary, at individuals' residences and for other purposes. On May 1st of 2020, Illinois Congressman Bobby Rush introduced H.R. 6666. This act is essentially setting up a nationwide contact tracing and quarantine program run by Big Pharma. Section 2, COVID-19 testing and contact tracing using mobile health units, will allow Bill Gates loyalist Alex Azar and the CDC to fund eligible entities to conduct tests, trace and monitor the contacts of infected individuals, and to support the quarantine of these contacts via mobile health units. Who are the eligible entities qualified to receive this funding? Health centers, nonprofit organizations, high schools, and anyone else that Alex Azar deems eligible. The amount of taxpayer dollars being asked for to trace the public and force quarantines is $100 billion for 2020 alone, and whatever may be necessary as long as the emergency period continues.
11: It was all poop water.
2: So, okay. Occam's razor, right, says that, kind of going back to like what we talked about with the Faustian deal, people saying they sold their souls, or Jay-Z putting 666 kill Jesus or murder Jesus backwards in his songs. Occam's razor says it's a troll, right? So if you could look at it, the book of Revelations is the prophecy is being fulfilled, Mark of the Beast 666, or you could look at it as somebody like Bill Gates got the idea from this and was like, let's just see if we can make it 666, which, Caleb, I think is what you said. That's the Occam's razor likely explanation.
3: Yeah, basically, it's just like, I mean, I look at it like it's probably either, like, I mean, like you said, like 90% of the stuff on his videos are like all negative. All of the, like, I don't think it's hidden from Mr. Gates that a lot of people don't appreciate him. So I could totally see him doing something like making the bill that number on purpose just to inflame people.
2: Yeah, and you have to have a lot of pull, because normally you don't get to pick what patent number you have when you file for a patent. Yeah. That is a, I don't know how you would go about picking the number your patent has.
4: And he did pick that?
2: Well, it's not a coincidence, I'll tell you that. If it is, that is the one of, that is got to be the that's craziest a, that's coincidence.
3: A good question, though. No, I don't know if he actually picked that, or if that was a selected number, or if it was just,
4: as if it wasn't, it could be a fucking coincidence. That's the thing, is that this, you know, I mean, sometimes synchronicity, man.
2: I mean, maybe, but I don't, that would be an insane, that's beyond random number theory. That is an outlandish coincidence. That, like, this moment he comes up with a tracking system to implant in people's bodies, that it happens to be 060606. Now, maybe he didn't make the call on that. That could have been anybody. Maybe it was the person at the patent office doesn't like Bill Gates and doesn't like what he's doing, and they somehow pulled that string. But the idea that it just happened to be
3: the Gates Foundation or like that works for Bill Gates, who's like real like into like internet culture or something like that, knows that people don't like him, or like, it would be really funny if you picked this number for it.
2: Yeah.
3: And then had some pool.
2: But I guess the number, the patent number and the HR 6666 bill number, the number is less important than what the bill does. Like the Patriot Act's name didn't really matter. It was what was written in law. So,
3: yeah.
2: But yeah, it is like, dee, dee, dee, dee, dee, dee, dee, dee. So yeah, we'll also Apocalypse Part 2 will come back with CERN and Book of Revelations. But as for me, I'm going to be diving deep into this whole Fauci, Gates, Epstein, plandemic thing. So I feel like I've got enough jumping off points to start doing research. Get on the DuckDuckGo.
4: There you go.
3: There you DuckDuckGo.
2: Oh, boy.
3: Oh, I'll take that.
4: Well,
12: what the fuck's going on?
4: I feel updated.
2: Yep, we will. We've updated a little bit, at least, on all the previous episodes, and now we can go get Taco Bell.
12: That sounds amazing.
3: Ooh, Taco Bell.
12: Oh,
3: so I'm probably gonna eat a hot dog.
2: What are you putting on your hot dog?
3: Probably cheese,
2: chili.
3: Maybe that's mustard.
4: It's cheese.
3: No, I don't have any chili. If I had chili, I'd put some cheese and some chili.
4: No ketchup?
3: We don't have any ketchup. We ran out.
4: Oh.
3: Yeah. Hmm. Normally it would be ketchup. But we're out.
4: Interesting. Well,
2: that's today's update.
4: That's today's episode, guys.
3: Updated.
4: Thank you for listening. This has been Abs in a Six Pack.
2: We updated it like
3: a six pack.
2: We updated it like Windows, and it took almost as long as a Windows update too.
4: Almost, keyword.
2: All right, peace. 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
14: Every year, 15 specially selected people get initiated into Skull and Bones using a bizarre ritual which involves recounting your entire sexual history while lying naked in a coffin.
15: So I decided to join the club.
16: How could we go about getting in?
17: I don't know.
16: I can invade a country, if that helps.
17: Invade a country? Yeah, I mean, that might get you in.
16: I could skip military service. Do you think that would help?
18: Excuse me, I just want to join your secret society.
17: I believe there's a fair bit of masturbating in a coffin. I'm not sure about everything else. I know they set their watches ahead of...
16: Look, I can do that. I can masturbate in a coffin.
17: I mean, certainly. I think everybody can. It's not that hard.
19: I have something to say.
20: Well, that's not very interesting.
21: Noah Beaver.
22: Hello, testing. Check 1, 2, 3, 4.
23: Caleb Stevenson. Yes. Because this virus essentially was invented.
24: Abs and a six pack.
25: Yeah, maybe Michelle Obama like might be a man. I don't know.
22: Smoking weed, drinking vodka. Would a bad set of boobs on a nice girl be fine, or would a bad set of butt on a nice girl be fine?
26: I will flat out shoot you in the fucking face.
27: Talk to me.
28: You see, President Bush was in a secret society at Yale called the Skull and Bones. His dad was too, and they all worship Satan.
29: President Bush worships Satan?
28: In my personal opinion, absolutely. And one of the Skull and Bones initiation rituals is that to get in, you have to lie naked in a coffin and masturbate in front of the older members. But the really messed up thing is that since former President Bush, Bush Sr., was also a member, he requested to be there to watch his son's initiation. So he watched his own son masturbate. President Bush masturbated in front of his dad. Yeah, it's pretty gross.
30: It's abs in a six pack.
13: Ayo.
30: Chris Arnold.
13: Caleb Stevenson.
30: And Noah Beamer.
12: Woo!
30: Eating chicken, right? You're still eating that chicken?
0: I'm still eating some chicken.
1: Right, what kind of chicken is it? What kind of chicken you got there?
0: This is grilled chicken breast with buffalo seasoning and cheese and spinach topping.
1: Ooh.
0: Yeah.
1: Ooh, I'm getting hungry just thinking about that.
2: Well, more importantly, what's everybody drinking on tonight? Me, I've got myself Tito's and orange juice. Some folks call it a screwdriver. I call it a pile driver. Mm-hmm.
1: Ooh, yeah. Old pile driver.
3: Currently sipping on cranberry apple, diet cranberry apple, Finlandia, Finland's own vodka, and a slice of lime.
5: Ha! Gay!
3: It's pretty good. I'm not gonna lie.
2: Well, teach their own.
0: Yeah. I've got some water.
1: Staying hydrated.
2: Huh? Do I have to play the hoggy soundbite again?
0: Hey, I'm healthy.
3: Oh, well, that definitely deserves getting that soundbite played again.
0: Yeah, probably.
2: Well, now I gotta.
0: Yeah, probably.
2: Okay, let me pull it up again.
3: All right.
5: It's gay.
3: Got him.
2: Got him.
0: Ah, that hurt, man.
2: So,
0: right where it hurts.
2: While I was waiting on you guys, I kind of prepped this episode, so I'm assuming from the intro you know what it's about.
1: Is it about, Bush?
2: Yeah, Skull and Bones.
0: Oh, Skull and Bones. Yeah. I almost forgot what the intro was for me.
2: That chicken's distracting you.
0: I think that's the weed, man.
2: Allegedly. Politically.
0: Allegedly.
2: Politically. Non-violently.
0: Politically?
3: Politically and non-violently.
0: Okay. I'll go with it.
2: Oh, but hang on. Before we do that, I think, Caleb, you and I already discussed this, but not on an episode. We are no longer abs in a six-pack.
3: We are not.
2: We are now ABS in a six-pack.
6: ABS in a six-pack. ABS in a six-pack. For now, we currently operate on the value for value, value for V for N model. What is that?
7: Value for nothing.
6: Okay. Oh, I got it. No ads, no paywalls, and we don't accept donations.
1: But
2: maybe one day we will.
1: Filthy money.
2: Maybe one day we will. But for now, keep your damn money.
0: I don't want it.
2: All right. Well, let's get back in the groove of Skull and Bones.
8: In a place where tomorrow's leaders are groomed.
9: Where did Mr. McNamara learn to row?
10: The local sewers, I imagine. He's a townie.
9: He won us the Ivy League championship 3 years in a row. That's all I know.
8: In an organization.
11: Are you ready to be reborn?
8: Where success is assured.
19: Our membership has its pleasures, its hardships, and sometimes its pain.
31: We live by the rules, we die by the rules.
32: Gentlemen, welcome home.
8: Luke McNamara is about to get an opportunity.
33: A skull above any other.
8: He's only dreamed of.
34: Yeah! Senator, it's a pleasure to meet you.
35: What do you think of all this?
34: To be honest, it's all a little bit overwhelming.
8: But if a secret society can give you everything you desire.
36: This is your pre-acceptance to the law school of your choice.
34: That's gotta be a mistake.
37: You are a skull.
8: Imagine what they can take away.
38: None of us are safe!
2: None of us are safe. None of us are safe.
1: Oh, no.
2: Yes, that's the trailer for part of the trailer of the movie Skulls. I believe it came out in 2000. It's got Obi-Wan Kenobi, I think. Not the original Obi-Wan, but the one from the prequels. Ian McKellen.
1: McGregor?
2: Ian McGregor, that's it. Yeah, Ian McKellen is the that's Gandalf. Yeah.
0: It's Gandalf. Ewan. Ewan.
2: Ewan.
1: Ewan.
0: Not Ian.
1: Boo. Ewan McGregor.
2: Is he related to the Ewoks?
0: Ewan?
1: Ewok? Ewan?
0: Ewan.
2: You and me.
0: Ewan.
1: Ewan.
0: Ewan.
2: Wow. Young. Well, anyways. Meet the Press. You guys aware of that show?
1: Oh, yeah. It's been on TV before.
2: Yeah, the host that's you're going to hear here interviewing President Bush and his contender, John Kerry, died at work of a suspected heart attack is what the official report said, whatever that means. But
1: okay.
2: They said like suspected heart attack. I guess they didn't do an autopsy. But anyways, he interviews two cousins that were running against each other for president in 2004, George Bush, George W. Bush Jr., and John Kerry, who are cousins, but they were also both members of the Skull and Bones Society, so he calls them out in this famous clip here.
4: You were both in Skull and Bones, the secret society. It's so secret we can't talk about it.
7: What does that mean for America? The conspiracy theorists are going to go wild.
4: I'm sure they are. I don't know. I haven't seen the web. Number
2: I'm sure they are.
7: The conspiracy theorists are going to go wild.
4: I'm sure they are. I don't know. I haven't seen the web.
7: Number 322?
4: First of all, he's not the nominee. Look, I look forward.
7: Are you prepared to lose?
4: No, I'm not going to lose.
14: You both were members of Skull and Bones, a secret society at Yale. What does that tell us?
15: Not much, because it's a secret.
14: Is there a secret handshake? Is there a secret code?
15: I wish there were something secret I could manifest.
14: 322, a secret number?
15: There are all kinds of secrets, Tim, but one thing is not a secret. I disagree with this president's direction that he's taking the country. We can do a better job, and I intend to do it.
14: And we'll be watching Be Safe on the Campaign Trail. John Kerry, thanks for joining us, and we'll be right back.
2: So one thing, unless you have any commentary on that, I think that speaks for itself.
1: Case closed. It's a secret society.
16: For sure. That guy had balls.
2: Yeah.
16: That reporter, man.
2: Yeah.
16: Interviewing those guys and asking them about, you know, Skull and Bones.
2: He was, that's a theme you'll see throughout all these clips I pulled today. The mainstream media was way less controlled, even, you know, 10, 20 years ago than it is now. Almost every clip I have pulled about Skull and Bones, if not literally every clip, is from either ABC News, CNN, or CBS. Because I wanted to make it something, even though it's not as juicy as the like conspiracy theorists, I wanted it to be, let's see what the mainstream media coverage of it was, because I went down this rabbit hole today. I was like, holy shit, the mainstream media was covering Skull and Bones like crazy back then. So, Brian Williams, ABC News, with Dan Harris of ABC News, also covered it.
17: Yale University is 300 years old this year, and were you to visit its campus, you would see that it still has exotic clubhouses, which look like tombs where Yale's legendary secret societies meet. Their prestige and importance have largely evaporated, but the rituals are still a secret. And so when we heard that some enterprising characters had managed to spy on the famous Skull and Bones Society, well, we couldn't resist. Here's ABC's Dan Harris.
18: The videotape provides a grainy glimpse into what appear to be the initiation rituals of a secret society that's been around since 1832, whose members have gone on to be leaders of Wall Street and the White House, the Senate and the Supreme Court.
20: They're sort of trying to scare the initiates, make them disorient them, frighten them.
18: New York Observer investigative reporter Ron Rosenbaum accompanied a team of Yale students who shot these pictures 9 days ago. Rosenbaum's curiosity about Skull and Bones was permanently piqued when, as a classmate of George W. Bush, he lived right next to the tomb, the group's heavily fortified home. From their perch, Rosenbaum and his cohorts taped the tomb's courtyard. What they captured, they say, was initiates, known as neophytes, being forced to kiss a skull, then members performing a mock killing. It may look like your average fraternity nonsense, but Rosenbaum says it's not.
20: Even though it may seem silly to us, it seems to mean something to them, and you can't argue with the success of Skull and Bones.
18: True. Famous alums include senators, John Kerry and John Chafee, to name two, cabinet secretaries, such as Averell Harriman, and three presidents, William Taft, George Bush, and George W. Bush, who's been reluctant to talk about Skull and Bones.
21: Does it still exist? The thing is so secret, I'm not even sure it still exists.
2: Okay. Pause it right there. Do you think George Bush legit doesn't know if it still exists or not?
1: Oh, no, he knows.
16: Oh, come on.
1: Oh, yeah. He's been in it. He knows. Like, he's got to know. He's part of it.
18: Reluctant to talk about Skull and Bones.
21: Does it still exist? The thing is so secret, I'm not even sure it still exists.
18: In recent years, by many accounts, the on-campus influence and allure of Skull and Bones has waned dramatically. And there is no proof that the rituals recently caught on videotape are the same ones performed by the current president. Still, Rosenbaum says the tape is a valuable artifact, an extremely rare view into the secret society that groomed the American ruling class for generations. Dan Harris, ABC News, New York.
0: Now, does Skull and Bones operate out of a specific school? Or
2: yeah, Yale.
0: Are they like national? Okay, Yale. Okay.
2: Yale, yeah.
0: Now, but is Bohemian Grove also connected to a specific university or?
2: Not that I know of. No, Bohemian Grove's kind of. Yeah, no, it's Bohemian Grove is not really like Skull and Bones is a secret society built around Yale that formed, I think, the year Yale was founded, if I'm not mistaken.
1: Yeah,
2: but Bohemian Grove is like a totally different, but it's crazy. Well,
1: Bohemian
2: though.
1: Grove was like a play, like essentially, right? Like that was like a ritual put on. Like Bohemian right. Grove wasn't a group.
0: It's a specific it was like place, an event. But I thought it was one group that operated there in secrecy. And that's what Alex Jones got into. And it had a lot of leaders and people like that.
2: It's the same cast of characters that are involved in both, right. like yeah. Kissinger and the Bushes. Well, yeah,
0: that's why I'm wondering what the commonality is here. Mm-hmm. Like, or if there is a commonality, you know, maybe that's just drawing a parallel that's not
2: it
0: there.
2: Seems mock like both ritualistic very... sacrifices exactly. is one commonality. A lot of,
0: right.
2: A lot of gay shit is another commonality. A lot of gay shit going on.
1: And a lot of stuff to do with like old religion gods, like Moloch and stuff.
2: Babylonian,
1: like that.
2: Demon shit. Yeah.
1: Yeah.
0: Very it seems weird. Like it seems like the gay shit is kind of connected to like shame and embarrassment. Like it's and also like, you know, with the Skull and Bones, they're frightening them too. So they're trying to put them in a position of vulnerability, you know.
2: Like And even ABC News right there, Brian Williams and Dan Harris are talking about how they use like, you know, fear and shame to like but yeah, also we'll get into it a little bit more later, but yeah, the aspect of control, because if you like, kind of like how pedophilia is used as blackmail now, back then, like gay shit was viewed as just as bad. So if you had gay shit on somebody, right. then you could blackmail them.
0: Mm-hmm. Exactly.
1: Well, that was actually looked pretty much at the same way, wasn't it? Like homosexuality and being a pedo was basically the same thing up until like the 80s, pretty much.
2: Yeah, or definitely like, up until like the 50s, 60s. Like, I guess
0: I'd
2: the hippies,
0: pretty,
2: the
0: say,
2: hippies kind of
0: pretty close. Yeah. Pedophilia has like been universally kind of fucking hated.
2: Well, not. I mean, depending. Yeah, well, it depends. Like it was normal in the Greeks. Yes, exactly.
0: Yeah. Well, I'm saying in modern society, you know, like
2: right.
0: You know.
2: Yeah, in American society. Yeah.
0: Right.
1: Yeah.
2: And so was being gay until I guess you're right about the 80s, but really, like, really hated until about the 50s or 60s. When everybody started taking
0: also
2: acid.
0: It depends exactly where you're at, too. Like, I mean, I know even worse in Russia. Like, I'm pretty sure they murdered gays for the most part.
2: Oh, well, China, too. China, like, if,
0: execution.
1: And Muslim-controlled countries. If they're, like, Muslim is, like,
0: fuck,
1: the country's religion, you cannot be a homosexual
0: man.
1: In most of those countries. Like, they
0: can't do shit, bro.
2: Dude, people talk shit about how
0: bigoted. You can't walk down the road with a limp. Like, if they'll kill you for that.
1: This guy's busted. Get him out of here.
2: Leper. No, yeah, people talk shit about America and how bigoted America is. But, I mean, like, people always say, yeah, the West ended slavery. But really, it's way beyond that. Like, most other places in the world, if you're trans or gay, you're going to get fucking killed.
1: Yeah.
0: Right. A lot
1: like
0: of
1: without
0: places,
1: a trial.
0: Yeah.
1: They'll right. drag you out in the street and that's it.
2: Yeah.
1: Which is horrific.
0: For sure.
1: That for it, just a lifestyle. Like whatever you want to do, they just kill you.
2: America's
1: no
2: not perfect, man, but like we're way better than those other pagan nations.
0: Well, yeah, in
1: America.
0: A lot of ways. In a lot of ways, man. Like we're much better.
2: Yeah.
1: Mm-hmm. Freedom isn't free.
0: I wouldn't take that one thing and then just say we're better on every single way across the board just based off of the fact that we don't murder people for certain things. But,
2: well, we got all the guns and we still don't murder gays.
16: Well, come I mean, on. We murder people overseas. Like, that's the thing. It's just like in but our
2: do
16: own
2: we
16: country.
2: Do it? I guess we do because we continue to pay taxes that go towards it. If we really cared, we'd all stop paying taxes.
16: We do.
1: Well, you can't really stop paying taxes or they come and put you in jail too. So if you want to play the game, you got to pay your dues. They're called taxes. Otherwise, they'll lock you up.
16: Right.
2: All right. That's so
1: that's the way to

0: what goes on in their inner sanctum, the windowless building on the Yale campus called the Tomb.
1: Do, do, do.
2: Yeah, and apparently it's kind of small looking if you see it from the outside with no windows, this big building, but apparently, supposedly, there's this huge underground layer below it where most of the building is underground underneath Yale, where they do all the crazy shit.
1: Oh, is there any way to prove, like, is there like schematics or blueprints, anything that shows
2: just people that were in Skull and Bones that went public?
1: Oh, okay.
2: Yeah, there's, but isn't it kind of crazy that, you know, ABC News, CBS, 60 Minutes, they were covering this back in the day? Like, can you imagine mainstream media touching this shit now? They would only do it if Trump was involved.
3: Wild.
2: If Trump was involved, then they'd cover it, but.
1: Right, well, even if Trump was involved, they'd have to make sure it was just Trump and nobody else was going down with it.
2: Right.
3: No, they would use Trump, and they would pin everything on Trump, and
2: like they're trying to do with Epstein,
3: a way to purify. Yeah, exactly.
1: That's what they're trying to do, but there's no way that they're actually going to be able to do that because Epstein was on the scene way before Trump was. So if he had anything to do with them, that's awful. You know,
2: like, and Trump was an FBI informant against Epstein.
3: The problem is a lot of people had a lot of things to do with Jeffrey Epstein. I mean, he was a wealthy financier, right? So he basically had an affront to have close contact with a lot of different people, which is why I think it was a plan to have him caught on camera with so many different celebrities, famous people, political figures, foreign political figures, basically so that the people who are actually involved with the pedophilia and going to the island would be mixed with this massive, you know, array of people who have been pictured with Jeffrey Epstein.
2: Because no, you're right. It muddies the waters.
3: Right. Right. There are videos of Donald Trump dancing with Jeffrey Epstein at like a some sort of a wealthy like house party or some shit. And he like points to chick and goes, "Ooh, she's hot."
2: Yeah.
3: And bumps Jeffrey Epstein.
2: And that was all staged by NBC. If you watch the behind the scenes. Yeah. It was very weird. But like Trump is one of the few people that didn't fly out to the island multiple times, like Billy Boy Gates and Billy Boy Clinton.
1: Yeah. But I definitely see, exactly what you're saying, though, and I agree with that. It's like you want to get pictures and have publicity with every single person of any kind of status you've been involved with. That way, you still have that blackmail aspect, but you've also got that public aspect where it's just you're a billionaire, so you know a bunch of other
3: And the people who are actually involved, i.e. Alan Dershowitz, can claim, you know, that, hey, look at all these other people who were pictured with Epstein. They weren't involved with this. I'm innocent as well. You know,
2: exactly. I agree, Noah, also with what you said when we had, it was Tom Starkweather on about, like, it looked like Elon Musk got photobombed by Ghislaine Maxwell, like, at some party. Kind of like what happened with Trump.
3: Up behind him.
2: Yeah.
1: That's like preemptive. They're like, oh, this guy might be something one day. Boom.
3: Right.
1: Picture with him.
3: I think Trump was a little bit of a difference. I don't think it was a photobomb situation. I think he knew something about Epstein, but I don't think that he knew he was involved in any sort of sex trafficking or anything like that at the time.
2: I mean, it's all public what happened with Trump. The Epstein would come to Mar-a-Lago, and then Trump kicked Epstein out of Mar-a-Lago, permanently banned him from his Mar-a-Lago club when he saw Epstein hitting on an underage girl. And then when he found out more about what Epstein was doing, he was the first prominent person to come to the FBI and rat out Epstein and say, like, look, this has got to stop. And that's all in court documents.
3: So that video of him and Epstein was before he, like, caught Epstein hitting on some sort of an underage girl or some shit?
2: Yeah.
3: Okay.
2: And you'll notice Trump's not on the flight logs to the island. Neither is Elon Musk, as far as I know.
3: I would want to see something like verifying this shit, but yeah, like that seems kind of believable.
2: No, it's in court documents, which I guess, for the sake of argument, just to play devil's advocate, they can be forged if Trump has that much power to forge them, but that's come out.
3: I don't think he does.
2: Yeah. I mean, the FBI
1: that would be worse if people found out that the documents were forged.
2: Right.
1: You know, because then it would throw a haze over everything he ever says, especially if he had documentation to back it up.
3: Like, Trump's wealthy, but I don't think he's had, like, very long-standing political ties where he could

0: have something forged for him personally, like, or some shit like that. Yeah.
1: Yeah, Caleb, when we were talking to Gloof the other day, he basically said the same. He's like, it's like, I think Trump has nothing to worry about with Epstein. Like, and that's why he, when he wished Maxwell well, it was like, hope she doesn't get murdered.
2: Yeah, I think
1: I want her to talk.
2: That's more of a dig at Hillary, yeah. I think, more than anything, yeah. Or the Clintons. How there's like all this stuff. It's like, I wish her well, because, you know, who is typically associated as being behind the Epstein killing? The Clintons.
0: Right, right.
1: Hey, I wish I had that clip of Trevor Noah on The Daily Show when he's interviewing Hillary going, so how did you kill Epstein? She just goes, doesn't even deny it.
0: Oh my God.
1: All right, so 60 Minutes, here's part two. Wait, of that.
0: But before we move on really quick, I've got a thought. I've been thinking about this for a minute. I want to get your thoughts.
1: Okay.
0: We've mentioned right. The Clintons. We've mentioned Bush and Kerry, how Bush and Kerry are related. I was listening to same episode of Mo Facts that Caleb was.
2: Oh, yeah, number 44.
0: Yeah, and I started thinking about the way that all these guys are related. Like, not just, like, by political ties and, like, business ties, but also by, like, blood ties.
1: Bloodlines, yep.
0: And, yeah. Is there any sort of a bloodline relation between the Clintons or the Bushes or, you know, like, because, I mean, I know Obama is.
1: The Clintons, you know,
0: somehow related to
1: Hillary and Bill have often referred to Bush Sr., HW, as, like, their dad or, like, their father figure. I don't know if there's any blood relation, but, I mean, the Bushes and the Obamas and the Cheneys are connected. I don't know if the Clintons are blood related with them, but I mean, you gotta like Bush Senior, H.W. Bush, not Prescott, his father, but like the middle guy, H.W. When he was head of the CIA with the whole Iran-Contra thing, Bill Clinton was governor of Arkansas, and that's when all the guns right. And coke running was going on. So they're in tight. As far as family bloodlines, I'm not sure if the Clintons and the Bushes are blood related, but they're definitely close.
2: I think they just saw somebody who could really play the game in Clinton and just kept him going because he was already running like serious game. Like, I had no idea, like, Chris, until you started talking about all the stuff he was doing in Arkansas, had no idea about all that. Like, but that shows that you could really run a game. And so that's like really what they're looking for, is someone they can trust because they're. Yeah.
1: Right. It's such an open secret now that in the Tom Cruise movie about Barry Seal, I think I might have played a clip from that on the cocaine episode I did. But yeah, I mean, even in that movie with Tom Cruise about Barry Seal, like Bill Clinton, the governor of Arkansas, makes a phone call. Like Tom Cruise is like, I'm going to be walking out of here in 5 minutes. You guys can either take the bribes with these Ferraris. He's like surrounded by DEA and FBI and like sheriffs. It's like, I'm going to be walking out of here in 5 minutes, and they're like just laughing at him, and then the phone rings, and it's Bill Clinton on the phone, and he just walks out.
2: Wow.
0: Yeah. Yeah. It was just making me wonder, with all these, like, the secret societies, the political ties, the business ties, the blood ties, like, what the fuck is going on? Like, do we basically have a massive royal tribe that's running America and has mm-hmm. been for, like, a ton of years? Like,
1: not just America, but the globe, I would say. And that's why
0: now it's the global empire.
1: And Trump appears to not be part of the club.
0: And that's why they've been so angry.
2: Or if he is a member of the media. Club, he is a very disliked member of the club.
1: Right. All right, continuing with 60 Minutes, part two of that Skull and Bones report.
3: Apart from presidents, Bones has included cabinet officers, spies, Supreme Court justices, statesmen, and captains of industry, and often their sons, and lately their daughters. A social and political network like no other. And to a man and woman, they've responded to outsiders with utter silence. Until an enterprising Yale graduate, Alexandra Robbins, managed to penetrate the wall of silence for a book she called Secrets of the Tomb.
4: I spoke with about 100 members of Skull and Bones, and they were members who were tired of the secrecy, and that's why they were willing to talk to me. But probably twice that number hung up on me, harassed me, or threatened me.
3: Because Bonesmen do not talk.
4: Right. Within Boone.
5: assembled with their glasses.
1: I know I already said this, but I just can't believe that mainstream media was covering this during Bush's reelection.
0: Yeah, well, they didn't have the internet like to pick up something and then start spreading around like wildfire. Like, things didn't go viral in the same way that things go viral today. Like, so it's almost like the political establishment wasn't as worried about, you know, like minor reports coming from, you know, one network or another, it seems to me. That right. There's a massive change and a massive move for control that happened. Mm-hmm. Like,
1: yeah, well,
0: honestly, in the last few years.
1: And kind of like how John Lennon talks about how LSD backfired when the CIA tried to use it for MKUltra, they created a whole generation of anti-war, peace-loving hippies. It's almost the same thing with the internet, because like with DARPA and the Navy and the intelligence agencies on record creating the internet as a means of surveillance, it backfired and created a huge way for people to spread information. So yeah, you're right, Noah. They weren't really worried about it probably until the internet came along. And
0: right, exactly.
1: There was about a 20-year gap before they started clamping down, and now we're in the part where they're trying to clamp down on the internet.
0: Down. Yes, that's exactly what I was going to say. Like an hour before we went on, like headline popped up on my phone, said Facebook, I believe, moved to actually remove a post of Donald Trump's following in like Twitter's footsteps. It was some sort of a COVID-19 misinformation clause or some shit like that. They're actually censoring the president of the United States of America, which is pretty fucking
1: Twitter's
0: wild,
1: been doing that a lot lately, but they always find some reason to do it, like, oh, this is COVID misinformation, or this video had a copyright.
0: It's by complete proxy of the same people we've been talking about, the same political agenda that's pushed by, you know, the Bushes, the Clintons, Obama, basically, you know, on different sides of the aisle, but the same end goal, you know. It seems like they have pretty good control of the media.
2: The end goal is always control, right? Like, regardless of what party you're for. You're not really rooting for your party. Thank you. You're not really rooting for your party. You're rooting for yourself. Like, even your group, you're still not even rooting for your group. You're rooting for yourself. You want to be the one to be at the top. So back in, and when was this report from? When is the Skull and Bones report from?
1: I didn't write the date down when I clipped it, but I want to say 2004 when Bush and Kerry were running. They were both Skull and Bones.
2: This definitely sounds like something that would have gotten run right around re-election time. Mm-hmm. Because this is when you start pulling out the stops. This is when you start just throwing anything you can at them. And I don't think this was really considered conspiracy reporting at the time, or reporting on something that could be a conspiracy. It's more like, we want Kerry to win. We're on Kerry's team, and this is what we're going to do.
0: That's the thing.
1: But they bring up Kerry by name. They don't say him and Bush are cousins, but they mention by name Kerry also being in the Skull and Bones in both those reports.
2: Well, then they're both in the same boat, so it's fine. They just put Bush in the sinking boat.
0: It's a faux election, man. It's not a real election. It's people with the same end goals, the same ideology. They're basically related. They went to the same school. They went to the same secret society. They have probably this similar.
1: No, they're literally
0: friends.
1: Related. They're second cousins. Like,
0: yeah, yeah. Mm-hmm. So, point being, it doesn't matter who wins. Mm-hmm. The same group is in control of the country and therefore the world. And now that Trump's in office, he doesn't have the same ties to these people. And I think that's why we've had such a vicious media attack of, you know, the whole Orange Man bad or Trump derangement syndrome, whatever the fuck you want to call it. Like, just people basically hating on him no matter what, in a way that's inordinate and doesn't really make a whole lot of sense. You know, it's because there's somebody pulling the strings
1: and
0: somewhere.
1: That doesn't mean that Trump's necessarily good. It just means he's not controlled by the system, which, in my opinion, in itself is good.
2: It means that the people in control. Exactly. It means the people that are in control of the system have lost at least enough of the grip to let somebody who's not at least exclusively in their group win the election, which is really cool
0: to
2: see.
0: Good point.
1: All right, so continuing with that 60 Minutes clip, this will be yet another teaser for what the episode we've been teasing for a while, the Operation Paperclip episode, because Prescott Bush, George W. Bush's grandfather, and H.W. Bush's father helped Hitler's rise to power, and he was in Skull and Bones in the early 1900s. But he backed Hitler in Germany, and here's a continuing with that 60 Minutes.
3: Skull and Bones, with all its ritual and macabre relics, was founded in 1832 as a New World version of secret student societies that were common in Germany at the time. Since then, it's chosen or tapped only 15 senior students a year, who, when they graduate, become patriarchs, lifetime members of the ultimate old boys club.
4: Skull and Bones is so tiny, that's what makes this staggering. There are only 15 people a year, which means there are about 800 living members at any one time.
3: We know that a lot of Bonesmen have gone on to positions of great power.
4: That's what Skull and Bones' purpose is, to get as many members as possible into positions of power.
3: Though there is this mythology about Skull and Bones running, pulling the strings of government. You're saying the fact is Skull and Bones are pulling the strings of government.
4: They do have many individuals in influential positions, and that's why this is something that we need to know about.
3: President Bush has tapped 5 fellow Bonesmen to join his administration. Most recently, the head of the Securities and Exchange Commission, William Donaldson, Skull and Bones, 1953. Like the president, he's taken the Bones oath of omerta. Silence.
4: I don't believe that people who represent our country, especially the President of the United States, should be allowed to have an allegiance to a secret organization.
0: Now, I've got a question real quick.
1: Shoot.
0: This is which Bush? HW Bush, or W?
1: W. No, this is 2004-ish is when 60 Minutes did this. And I'll keep saying it. I cannot fucking believe how much coverage of Skull and Bones there was in 2003, 2000, between 2003 and 2005. It was nuts, man.
0: That's crazy.
2: Yeah. But one thing to remember about that is that Bush was treated basically the same way Trump is being treated now.
1: Kind of.
2: I mean, if you look back at it, I mean, I remember the same thing happening, except it was about stuff with like the Iraq War. You'd have like ABC and NBC and stuff. They would just play. Like, it was nothing but stuff about how awful Bush was because he had started this war.
1: But they all...
0: That's true, but the thing is, Fox was very, like, vehement in their defense of Bush, whereas I don't think they've been as strong of a supporter of Trump, you know?
1: Well, especially lately, Fox has been pretty anti-Trump, unless you're talking about Hannity and Tucker. But no, NBC, CNN, Fox News, New York Times, Washington Post all defended the weapons of mass destruction lie and supported the Iraq war, hands down.
2: In the beginning, they did. At the initial start of it, absolutely they did. But then as it went on, they found a way closer to the election is really when it really started to happen. They started to back away from that, and they started just to pin everything they could on Bush.
1: You're right.
2: Treat him.
1: Because they wanted Bush's cousin in there, who's also from Skull and Bones. They wanted John Kerry, who would have done the same shit.
2: Exactly.
1: Yeah.
2: But you're right.
0: I think they basically just have different friend groups. It's like, John Kerry's going to help out, like, this set of bankers and this set of, like, environmental, you know, like, whatever the fuck. And, like, Bush is going to help out this set of weapons contractors. And, like, corporate, like, corrupt fucking, like, you know, sacks of shit. But it's which team they, you know.
1: I took your point as more like people were like, oh, people aren't liking Bush. The public opinion's shifting against him. Let's get the other guy who's going to do the exact same thing but pretends to be Bush's enemy in there.
2: Exactly. Chris, that was was going to it. Like, Chris, or Noah, I agree with everything you said, but what Chris said, that's more what I was going towards because it was like they said the same thing. It's like the approval rating's dropping. The American people aren't behind every poll.
0: Right.
2: 1 out of 100 people even knows who George Bush is. Like, that's hyperbole, but, you know, it's like it was all super negative against him and it made him look like it was just going to be a landslide in the other direction.
1: And he still won.
0: Yeah. It seems like they're fast dealing fucking puppets is what they're trying to do. They're just trying to keep America in a daze. It's just like cycle the puppets as fast as possible to, you know.
2: Yeah. Look over here. Boom. Look up. Look down. Boom. Gotcha again.
1: But to touch back on that last 60 Minutes clip again, you notice how the secret society death cults, even 60 Minutes brings up that those originated in Germany. And so we'll touch back. again on that in the paperclip episode, which since we've been teasing it so much, I want to make sure we really do that one right, because the paperclip one, and then I guess we'll follow it up with Bluebeam. I've been pulling research and clips for it, but there's just so much there. It might need to be a five-parter. No, not really. But there's a lot there. So,
0: I mean, I'm down for that.
1: I don't know if I'm down for that, but you get the idea. So anyway, finishing up with that last bit of the 60 Minutes.
3: The cast of the initiation ritual is right out of Harry Potter meets Dracula.
4: There is a devil, a Don Quixote, and a pope who has one foot sheathed in a white monogram slipper resting on a stone skull. The initiates are led into the room one at a time, and once an initiate is inside, the bonesmen shriek at him. Finally, the bonesman is shoved to his knees in front of Don Quixote, sort of as the shrieking crowd falls silent, and Don Quixote lifts his sword and taps the bonesman on his left shoulder and says, "By order of our order, I dub thee Knight of Eulogia."
3: A lot of mumbo-jumbo, in other words.
4: A lot of mumbo-jumbo, but it means a lot to the people who are in it.
3: There's also an obsession with death and its trappings, and with skullduggery, literally.
4: Prescott Bush, George W.'s grandfather, and a band of bonesmen robbed the grave of Geronimo, took the skull and some personal relics of the Apache chief, and brought them back to the tomb. There is still a glass case, bonesmen tell me, within the tomb that displays the skull that they all refer to as Geronimo.
1: Geronimo!
2: Who's Geronimo?
0: Yeah, well, I was about to say, what's the significance of that?
1: He was like a Native American warrior that was died as a prisoner of war that was trying to defend the Native Americans from the invading colonies. But apparently Prescott Bush, Bush Sr.'s senior, went with the Skull and Bones at the... in the early 1900s and dug up his skull and brought it back. So apparently, like, the Skull and Bones Society in what they call the tomb, they have a bunch of skulls. They collect them, like Indiana Jones, Temple of Doom shit.
2: Of, like, just random people or only of people, like, of significance?
1: People of significant spiritual power, almost like a desecration of graves, but also seems like they believe it gives them their power. Here's CNN covering the same story.
6: Maybe you've heard of the secret club called Skull and Bones at Yale University and the rumors that members stole the skull of Geronimo. Well, now descendants of the famous Indian warrior, they're suing to get it back. And as Deborah Fabrick reports, that is not all they want.
7: Geronimo hanged for murder.
6: Just his name, Geronimo, conjures up images like these in an American legend. A fierce Apache leader and his warriors, greatly outnumbered, fighting off the U.S. cavalry in an attempt to save his people and their way of life.
8: And he's eventually surrounded and outmanned, outgunned. He is convinced to surrender.
6: Geronimo died a prisoner of war, his body buried in Fort Sill, Oklahoma. Now, 100 years later, his family is suing to get his remains back.
9: After a while, you know, it hurts you inside.
6: Harlan Geronimo is the warrior's great-grandson. He and other descendants are suing Yale University and the secret society known as the Order of Skull and Bones, claiming Geronimo's skull was stolen back in 1918 by Yale students, members of the secret order. One of the alleged grave robbers, Yalee Prescott Bush, the father and grandfather of Presidents 41 and 43.
9: When you desecrated a grave like of this nature, you know, you upset the spirits. And sooner or later, you know, the spirits will come after you.
0: Ha! Gay!
1: So, I want to know, because I didn't look into this, but what do you think? Did Geronimo, the Indian warrior, exist first? Or did the phrase for when you knock down a tree, like timber, or Geronimo? Is that what people say? Geronimo?
2: Well, that's like when they jump out of planes, right?
1: No, that's kamikaze.
2: That's when you fly a
0: plane.
2: Well,
0: no, you say Geronimo when you jump off of things.
1: Okay.
0: Geronimo!
1: Yeah. So it probably came from that Indian warrior. It's probably where Geronimo came
0: from.
1: Probably. Yeah.
0: He was probably really good at jumping off of shit, and he probably yelled his own name. That's probably what happened.
6: For decades, members called Bonesmen dismissed the suggestion as a hoax. But a Bonesman's letter written in 1918, discovered 2 years ago at Yale, suggests otherwise. Quote, the skull of the worthy Geronimo the Terrible exhumed, now safe inside the T. T is believed short for the tomb, the Bonesman's private club. Yale says the university does not have Geronimo's remains and that it does not speak for the secret society. Deborah Feyrick, CNN, New York.
1: I like how Yale says, we don't have the remains, but we don't speak for the skull and bones, implying that they probably do.
0: Right.
2: Well, I mean, they couldn't, like, Yale couldn't officially be involved with Skull and Bones, right? Like, I mean...
1: Well, it is a Yale's secret society, and it's on the campus of Yale.
2: But is it a sorority?
0: Like, how official is this secret society? Like,
1: it's official enough to have its own building on campus and be as old as Yale itself.
2: But what's so secret about it?
0: Is the tomb actually on campus? I thought it was off campus. Like,
1: no, the tomb is...
2: They got a building there. It's not that secret, right?
1: Well, it's secret as in you're not allowed inside.
0: Skull and Bones on the front?
1: Yes, and it has the number... It has the Skull and Bones, and it has the number 322, but you're not allowed inside unless you're in this secret society.
2: So it's like if I put a sign on the outside of my door that said, like, no girls are allowed, like, that's a secret society now?
1: It's funny you mention that, because until recently, the Skull and Bones did not allow females in their group.
0: Wait, how do we know that they do allow females?
1: Well, because they now say they do. They now allow blacks, gays, and females. I didn't clip it, but that was something that came up a lot.
0: I'm sorry. Do they have an official spokesman? Because this secret society is starting to sound really not secret. They have like an official like charter on equality, or like there's just.
1: Well, it's
0: like discrimination policy.
1: It's secret as in what goes on and what they talk about, what they do. It's not secret existence is not secret.
2: Skull and Bones have an HR department.
1: That's actually what I was about to bring up, because it seems like maybe all this press that they were getting in the mid-2000s, they wanted that press.
2: Oh,
0: I was gonna make that suggestion earlier that this might have been planned. Like a lot of this information might have been leaked a little bit. Like,
1: well, yeah, when you have 100 members,
2: it's a secret society. Right. Somebody's got to leak it, right? If it's secret, the information doesn't get out unless you leak it.
1: But well, you had 100 members of the Skull and Bones go on record for that lady that was being interviewed on 60 Minutes for her book. It seems like they wanted some of this information to get out. It's like a lot of things. Like, you want the publicity.
2: Oh, it's like the episode of South Park where Cartman buys a theme park. He only lets one person in to cover the cost and has to keep letting more and more people in to cover the cost of running the amusement park.
0: Right.
1: Well, I don't know if they wanted the publicity to get more members, because they've always only allowed 15 max per year
0: to wonder, to be honest, if that's a method of maintaining control over long periods of time, having the same people maintain control. When you start a secret society, I mean, you've got to know that all things come to an end and you can't keep it secret for forever, right? So if you've got a core group of people running shit, you know, you can keep that secret by then moving that group onto a different group that's still secret that nobody knows about. Now you leak information about your old group, it gains members, and that's another like society that you can directly control, because you've got, you know what I'm saying? Like, I get what you're saying.
1: I like that idea. I like your idea. No, I also like the idea of these people are into really weird occultic shit. So maybe there's something where it's like, it's a secret society as far as what goes on, what they do, what they talk about is secret, but kind of like the Freemasons or something else, they know, or the Illuminati or whatever, it's like everybody knows about them. So maybe the more people fear you, maybe the more, and like know about you, maybe metaphysically they believe that gives you more power, the more people look at you as some kind of power.
0: Maybe, but it seems like the veil of secrecy also gives a lot of power, and the more that veil like gets lifted, and that particular group loses power, And it seems like a lot of these people who run this kind of shit, like having layers of separation, like seems to be really beneficial to the kind of shit that they're trying to accomplish, which is pulling the strings from behind the scenes, you know?
2: Okay, but let's look at it this way too, just real quick. Let's say that Skull and Bones was literally just a very select social club that just was a bunch of like multi-hundred millionaires / billionaires children who all just operated as, they're like, hey, nobody else can really relate to us. We want to all get like really messed up, so we're going to do it together. All right? And they form this club, and they're all going places anyways because they're already like, what's the word? Legacies. They're already very entrenched in like whatever their family does or whatever their heritage is. So they make this club just so they can get messed up and have fun with a bunch of like-minded people. And then all of a sudden they're like, hey, wait a second. We can leak this and make this look like it was a really big deal. And I'll make a bunch of people scared and a bunch of people start thinking like, well, what are they actually doing back there? What is actually going on? And they'll just give us all of this control just by assuming that we have this much power just because it is a, in quotes, secret right. society because it's only for an yeah. incredibly select group of people.
1: That's kind of what I said, except you're breaking it down less woo-woo and more real-life-based.
2: That's the way I was thinking about it. It's like,
1: what? It's kind of like the, like, since you compared it to a South Park episode, what about the mystery of the urinal deuce episode where it's like,
2: oh, yeah.
1: Bush and Cheney, like, the 9/11 conspiracy websites are run by the government to make people think that the government is powerful enough to pull off 9/11 without
2: exactly.
1: a hitch.
2: Exactly. Exactly. It could be a whole thing where it's like, it's the propping up of something that's not even necessarily a bad thing just to look like you have a whole bunch of mysterious power.
1: Yeah.
2: Well, you know, almost if that's controlled true. Opposition kind of thing.
1: If that's true, you know who could be in it, in that, in the Skull and Bones, and we wouldn't even know it?
2: Who?

0: Okay.
1: Well, did he go to Yale?
0: I don't even think he graduated high school.
1: Yeah, I was going to say, did that dude even go to college? Yeah.
0: Let's Google it. I'm sure he went to college.
1: He has to have at least
0: He went to Trump degree. University. He went well, to...
1: Shit, I wish I could have gone to Trump University. That would have been awesome.
2: Caleb, I think what you were saying is like a like real possibility about Skull and Bones. But I think that like if that's true... That's like a bunch of these like 100 millionaires or billionaires or whatever the fuck getting together and then like with their kids and stuff and like, hey, we're gonna, you know, have this like drinking club or whatever the fuck. They go through school, then they send their kids there and those kids go to the same club. And then I feel like even if it started off as like a simple drinking club, if you've got a bunch of rich people going to the same like prestigious school that not a lot of people can afford to get into in the first place, and then having a secret society, like, which is another layer of separation beyond that, or another layer of like elitism, it's just going to lend itself. And then it's intergenerational. Right. So the father passes it down to the son and the father.
0: Three generations of Bushes.
2: A position of power, a position of authority or a position of wealth. And they pass that down onto the son. And it's just this continuous chain of like, I mean, this could be honestly part. I'm going to get super woo woo here and metaphysical here for a second. I'm going to reference some of the shit that me and Chris been talking about in the past. This could be part of the way that evil, powerful people throughout time, like, pass, I guess, power down through reincarnation or whatever the fuck. If you believe that reincarnation is somehow tied to your bloodline, then, like, having these secret societies throughout history and shit like that that are tied to your business or your wealth or your authority or your political position and being able to pass that on to your, like, your spawn and, anyway, so passing, having these secret societies and shit like that and different organizations, schools, businesses, whatever the fuck, throughout time is a really good way to maintain power by wealthy people and pass it, you know, to your children, to your offspring.
0: Like the British royal family. Inbreeding and shit.
1: I think that's like a whole nother level of trying to maintain control. No, I completely agree with Noah. Like, man, that's how you pass down power, generational wealth, generational power. Like, you can't build almost every single person on Earth, with the exception of like probably like six people, can build enough wealth to become a billionaire in one lifetime solely by themselves.
2: Right.
1: Nobody can do that really. The only way, and even if you have $1 billion, it doesn't necessarily mean you have power. It just means you were good at something that made you a lot of money. Power and money are completely separate. Well, not completely separate, but fairly separate. And when you are able to pass down power instead of just passing down money, money goes hand in hand with it. But if you're able to pass down power, that's huge as far as like an advantage over just a normal person. Like, it's huge to have power that's been created by the generation before you and then handed to you.
2: Right, right. And I think that's the difference between, like, say, the royal family and then a lot of the people that we're talking about. And that's how the establishment in America has been so interconnected for, like, 100 years and maintained its power for so long without being overthrown by the people or anything like that, is because it's hidden behind this veil in these secret societies and shit. The royal families, like in various countries, always eventually lose power, get overthrown and shit like that because they're just right there out in the open. You got one bloodline that's got all the shit, all the power, and all the wealth. And eventually the people at the bottom are going to get angry, you know, at that one family. But like, if you can divide everything up and have it behind this veil of secret societies and fucking business deals and shit like that, and just, you know, and even across political aisles, right? So like, you know, Bill Clinton on, you know, being a Democrat, and then the Bushes, you know, George H.W. Bush being a Republican, like that didn't seem to matter too much, you know, fucking anyway, you know, I'm end rant, but you know, you get my point.
1: It was a wonderful rant, Noah. I really enjoyed
2: Thank you.
1: That.
2: That was good. That was brought to you by mushrooms and weed. So allegedly, non-violently.
1: Of course, non-violently.
0: Politically, allegedly, non-violently. continuing with the strange, at least in my opinion, strange theme of mainstream media covering Skull and Bones. Let's go back to CNN.
3: Tonight, we continue our special investigation of secret societies with a look into Yale University's Skull and Bones. You're about to learn what only a powerful few ever find out, what goes on at a club that...
0: Somehow I doubt that. CNN is about to tell you what only a powerful few ever find out.
2: And now it's not a secret.
3: City's Skull and Bone. CNN. So you're about to learn what only a powerful few ever find out, what goes on at a club that's been shrouded in mystery for 177 years. What really happens behind the padlocked doors of this windowless building? The Tomb of Skull and Bones, Yale's oldest secret society. Its members include some of America's most powerful and privileged elite, all sworn to secrecy.
2: Damn, I'm digging the Skull and Bones theme music, bro.
0: Yeah, CNN, man. But no, this window of coverage happened between like a year before Bush versus Kerry and a year after everything I found. And that's what makes it really weird. And you, Noah, and you, Caleb, both make good points where it's like, it seems like this was intentionally released. It was almost coordinated. Every major network on cable news was covering
1: it. Yeah, and if something like this is coming out, like, I wouldn't think ABC would pick it up if one person talked about it. You know, it'd have to be at least a couple dudes involved, right?
2: Right. Is it like one person leaks some information and then all these major networks, like, use the exact same source? Or
0: well, that's the other thing, is that author spoke to 100, because once you're in Skull and Bones, you're in for life, and that author supposedly had death threats and, you know, threats and, you know, silence from most of the Skull and Bone members, because there's usually about 300 living, because they induct 15 people a year. But apparently she got over 100 members to talk to her on the record about Skull and Bones that are still Skull and Bones members, which also makes it seem like it's planted. I don't know.
1: Yeah, that either makes it seem like
2: they had to all agree to that.
1: And I mean, it's the same thing, I feel like, as with like the Freemasons, where it's like everybody knows about the low-end initiation rituals. Like, I watched a documentary on Amazon. I already knew about it before that, but I watched
0: like the
1: documentary
0: rainforest?
1: On Amazon. What?
0: The rainforest?
1: The Freemasons?
0: What? You said that you watched a documentary on the Amazon.
1: On the Amazon Prime. Jeez, derail the whole
2: the
1: thing.
2: The horticulturist over here has like no idea what the Amazon rainforest
1: is. I've heard of it. I know it's out there. It's over there. It's
0: the lungs of the earth. Sorry.
2: I've heard of
1: it. According to other notable scientists,
0: you watched
1: that
0: a documentary.
1: The Masons, the Freemasons, not the Amazon. Well, it was on Amazon, the company, the company that sends you the boxes with the smiles on them, that one.
2: Yes.
1: And they had a documentary about the Freemasons and the initiation ritual that involves this, like, mock killing, like, you get mock killed. Like, this is open information. This is information anybody can know, but you got to go look for it. Like, it's
0: sidebar,
1: not just
0: real quick.
1: Fall
0: why does every secret society have mock human sacrifices?
1: To me, this is why I would think if you're going to have an effective society, like a secret society, you want that person to be dead to their old life or born into your society, right?
0: Right.
2: That's,
0: yeah, die and be born again.
2: Concept than I thought.
0: Like Christianity.
2: I thought it was just training for future, like real human sacrifices. Like,
1: well, I mean, I'm not going to say that's not what some of these guys are doing, but mostly it's like if you're going to join a group and they want to know for a fact that you're going to be part of the group, it's like you need to, your old self needs to have died, like your pre-group self, and your post-group self is all that matters.
2: Exactly. Exactly. So the same thing as Christianity.
0: Yeah, a lot of religions.
1: It's the same idea.
2: You want to be dead to self, yeah.
1: And that's how they want to get you, because that'll get you, if you have that kind of dedication, are able to actually show that in whatever way they choose to make that the initiation, that's what they're going to go with. And if it's not secret knowledge that that's what the initiation process is, maybe there's certain parts of it they keep out, What's to stop a member from talking about it if it's not a guarded part of the group? So in the Skull and Bones, they could have just made it that certain information was no longer guarded or secret. And they're like, hey, yeah, you guys can go talk to the press. They're going to love it. We might get Carrie in there. This has come from Carrie's part of the group, by the way, not Bush's part. Because they're like, yeah, we like Carrie. He's like our dad's kid's friend or whatever.
2: Yeah.
1: And so it's like, yeah, we want to do that. So it's like, yeah, 100 of you guys, yeah, go ahead. And like, how many of you guys want to talk to him? Go talk to him. Might get your name out there, get famous.
2: Right. Go tell him that thing about George H.W. Bush jizzing on his son or watching his son jizz or whatever the fuck it was, you know.
0: Do you think they let Jeb into Skull and Bones?
1: Oh, absolutely not. No way. No, they made him go
2: Daddy,
1: away.
2: Daddy,
1: time.
2: I really want to join. I promise. I'll come really hard and big. I promise. I'll do my best. I'll cry really bad. You know I'm good at crying, Dad.
0: He started his own group called the Skull and Boners. Please clap.
1: The Sad Bones.
0: Please clap.
1: Please clap.
2: Please clap.
0: Who was it? No, it was Patriot Jay when we had him on, made the point that I totally hadn't even considered until he brought it up. He was like, Trump destroyed Jeb's energy so bad that like he changed his campaign slogan to Jeb exclamation point to make him seem like he had more energy. Jeb!
2: Oh, Jeb! Which just totally backfired.
1: Everything that man tried.
2: It's kind of hard to yell, to be honest. It's kind of hard to say with an exclamation.
1: Jeb.
2: It's a low energy word.
1: There's no hard vowels or
0: more energy. More energy tonight, Jeb. I like that.
1: You can make that without ever moving your lips, like Jeb.
2: Yeah, you can.
1: Jeb.
2: I think that's like several like children's first word.
0: Is that short for Jebediah?
2: First sound.
1: Jeb.
0: Is it short for Jebediah, or is it his full name, just Jeb?
1: His full name is Jeb.
2: I kind of hope it's short for Jebediah.
0: Seems like it has to be.
2: Jebediah is pretty...
1: Jeb with an exclamation point.
0: Jeb. Jeb. Exclamation point.
2: That is his given name. That's his born first name with an exclamation point.
1: On the birth certificate, it's Jeb, all lowercase, with an exclamation point at the end. Jeb.
2: Now that I'm putting some thought into this, I think Jebediah is more likely because his like great grandfather, whatever the fuck his name was, Prescott.
0: His grandfather.
2: And then his dad's name was Herbert and George Herbert Walker. So Jebediah seems like really not far off from like the beaten path here.
1: Holy crap. Do you want to hear that? Here's what Google has to say. Jeb Bush's actual name is John Ellis Bush.
2: That's so much better.
1: And his name's just Jeb. Everybody just calls him Jeb. Oh, because it's J-E-B.
0: Yeah.
1: John Ellis Bush.
0: It's his initials.
1: Oh, my God.
0: Holy shit.
1: He's like Job from Arrested Development.
0: Gob.
2: There is way more backstory to Jeb's name than I thought.
0: Dude, apparently you're right. They did not let Jeb into Skull and Bones. And that's why he never became president.
1: Man, we're not going to let that little guy in here, are we?
0: I mean, I Googled Jeb Skull and Bones, and there's nothing. It's just all the other Bushes.
2: So was Jeb's campaign for president the definition of controlled opposition, Caleb? Is that what I'm hearing here? Like,
0: he was just in there to get another Bush versus Clinton, except this time
1: more
0: Clinton
1: like,
0: wins?
1: It seems more like a compassionate toss-away is really what it seems like.
0: They were hoping he would get the nomination and lose to Clinton.
1: It's like maybe Jeb will get in there.
2: Oh, that's really smart. No, you're right. You're right, Chris.
1: We'll throw him in there.
0: Think about it. Like Bush, H.W. Bush, he had one term and then Bill Clinton beat him. So they wanted another Clinton victory over a Bush. Because before Trump rolled in and wrecked it, it was going to be Jeb Bush versus Hillary Clinton. Everybody thought that's what was going to happen.
2: You're right. This controlled oscillation, man. Bush, Clinton, Bush, Clinton.
0: Yep. With a little Obama break in the middle.
1: But, I mean, was he related to them by blood or just by marriage?
2: One of them. He was related to one of the families. He
1: still came to Thanksgiving dinner. He still had turkey with everybody.
2: That's
1: in
2: right.
1: November.
2: No. Obama is cousins with Cheney, I believe.
0: Yeah, but distant cousins. It's not like Bush and Kerry where it's second. I think like they're like seventh cousins, Obama and Cheney.
2: Still, and then Cheney's like cousins with somebody else, like either a Bush or I don't know. I can't speak.
4: Yo, I got guns. I'll hurt y'all, take you down. I'm a dangerous thug.
1: Wow. We can mess with that guy.
2: OJ Simpson sounds racist. I wouldn't mess with
0: all right, continuing with that. Continue with CNN here.
3: No Bonesman has ever publicly revealed the truth, but it's believed the 15 juniors are selected each spring based on a mix of family connections and their accomplishments.
5: Initiation is actually pretty silly. Members dress in costumes, skeleton costumes, devil costumes, other costumes. Somebody's dressed up as Elihu Yale. The initiates have to do things like drink fake blood out of a skull.
3: And share their deepest, darkest secrets.
5: One of the first activities they participate in is called
1: Real quick, Chris, pause
5: bliss
1: it for just a second.
0: Yeah.
1: Tell me if you can hear this. Just a second.
0: Fart.
1: Just a sec. Just. Okay. Can you hear that?
2: Yes.
1: Wait a second. Wait for it.
0: Just Dumbo.
1: Wait for it. Wait.
0: What the fuck is that from?
1: They said they dressed up in like skeleton costumes. Just spooky, scary skeleton.
0: That's gotta be a Disney movie.
1: My spine. It's an old, I don't know what it is. It's on YouTube. It's got like 6 million views.
0: The bones are their money. The worms
2: did you just
0: are their dollars.
2: Like, spooky, scary skeletons or something.
1: I've known about this song for forever. I play this every Halloween. I've done it for like 5 years. And it's like, I've had no. This is the perfect time to play this song. You got people dressing up like skeletons. They are spooky,
0: drinking blood,
1: scary skeletons.
0: The guy asked for something spooky. He said, gospel's not selling anymore. Give me something spooky.
2: Oh my God.
0: The bones are their money. The worms are their dollars.
1: All right, I'm done with the spooky, scary skeletons.
5: Kids have to do.
0: Continuing with CNN here.
5: Somebody's dressed up as Elihu Yale. The initiates have to do things like drink fake blood out of a skull.
3: And share their deepest, darkest secrets.
5: One of the first activities they participate in is called connubial bliss, or the sexual history. During CB, as it's called, each member must spend an evening standing in front of the other 14 bonesmen and recount his or her entire sexual and romantic history.
0: Now, you notice CNN didn't go full in deep to where they have to sit in a coffin and jerk off in front of all the other members, but they got close enough because you're right. Like, you, one of you, might have been both of you earlier, brought it up. In a secret society, you have to have blackmail on people. So you have to get everybody's deepest, darkest secrets or just film them or have everybody witness them doing something really messed up, and that bonds you all together so nobody can step out of line.
2: Right.
1: Yeah.
0: So,
1: I mean, I completely, that's definitely part of a secret society. I mean, what were you going with exactly there? Like, that's just part of a secret society?
0: Well, that's just what CNN brought. My point being, I don't know where you guys thought I was going with this episode, but this is the part where we cut the mics off, and I tell you, we're starting a new secret society, just the three of us.
1: Oh,
0: and,
1: shit.
0: Okay. Yeah. And it may or may not involve circle jerking.
1: Oh. There's only three of us. That's a triangle.
0: Triangle jerking. Oh, it's even more Illuminati that way.
2: Okay.
0: Because it's a triangle.
1: Illuminati. Right?
2: As long as it's circle jerking, I just ding, jerk ding. Myself off. I'm okay.
1: Yeah, if we could all just do it separately, but I mean, like, if we're backs returned, you know? Yeah. I mean, maybe, but, you know, that's really like, not like.
0: I've only got two hands and I got three holes, so hey.
2: No.
1: No. Don't do that. Just use the one hand.
0: All right.
1: Maybe some spin.
0: So yeah, we'll come back. Put a post-it note on the calendar. We'll come back to forming our own secret society. But We'll have to edit this part out so that nobody knows about our plans. But anyways, in 2017, I believe, the Freedom of Information Act, which I looked it up and I couldn't find anything after this news story, but we might find out more about Skull and Bones.
6: George W. Bush and Barack Obama's attorneys were alerted quite recently that under the Freedom of Information Act, over 1,000 pages of documents pertaining to the Skull and Bones, a Yale University secret society of which Bush was a member, could be seeing a release. The National Archives states, included is correspondence from individuals, organizations, and children to President George W. Bush, Laura Bush, Andrew Card, and Karl Rove, routine memoranda regarding government awards and promotions, and draft correspondence from the White House with background material.
1: First of all, what was up with that intro and exit music?
2: I love it.
0: I don't know. I feel like I've pulled a news clip from that exact same place before because I remember that it sounds familiar.
2: I enjoyed it just as much last time.
0: But if there's one bit that stood out to you, I mean, for me, it was, why is Obama having to be notified that the Skull and Bones stuff is getting Freedom of Information Acted when he was never a member?
2: He wasn't? I thought he was.
0: Pretty sure he wasn't because he went to Harvard. He didn't go to Yale.
2: Oh, you're right. Yeah.
1: So you think maybe they have a proxy there? They have like another like a sect of it there?
0: I don't know.
1: Something the only, adjacent to Skull and Bones?
0: The only reason, like, other than something nefarious, the only reason I could think of is since Obama was the current president at the time, like, it might involve national security, and that's why Obama would be notified. I don't know.
1: That could have, I mean, I guess if it was something pertaining to the previous president, right. Maybe he needs to be notified.
0: Still weird.
1: That's still pretty weird that he would be on the list, like the top of the list of people to be notified.
2: He had ties to people who were in Skull and Bones. So, like, he may not have been in Skull and Bones himself, but, like, wasn't he really close with, like, a lot of people who were?
0: Yeah, I actually pulled some clips when I thought MoFax was coming on tonight about Obama's CIA ties. And
1: yeah, I was going to say, regarding Mo, something he said, or it was the clip that Judge Joe Brown that he had on his show, I don't remember which one it was, about the candies, that like when that picture of George Bush giving candy to Michelle Obama, that was the same candy that I guess George Bush Sr. gave to Obama when he was like 8 or something like that, showing just how interconnected all this stuff really is. If like from the age, like preteen age, Obama is interacting with the Bushes, how really all interlined all this stuff is, how really predetermined whoever's going to be in power really is.
2: Right. George Bush Sr. was intimately connected with Obama's father. So
1: what was his name? Lulu Simmons?
2: Luoretta something, Simona something, or whatever the fuck. He ran the Indonesian death camps and shit, apparently.
0: I don't want to give away too much because I pulled some clips about it from when we were with Mo, but yeah, the communist Frank Marshall Davis was apparently Obama's father. And just to give a brief nutshell version, the whole birth certificate thing, where it was like Obama, and they intentionally put out like fake birth certificates, that was all a distraction to like divert from the fact that Obama was born in the United States, but he was raised and bred by the CIA, and his mom was CIA, his grandpa was CIA, his dad was CIA. Please.
1: Oh, okay. I was going to say, clarify raised by the CIA.
0: Well, he was raised by a family of CIA, and so like to divert off of that, and he was groomed. Like, to divert off of that, they came up with a birth certificate thing, which was like a red herring.
1: Right. Oh, just to throw off of his actual heritage.
0: Right.
2: CIA thing.
1: Involved with CIA. Right.
0: Mo kind of touched on that a little bit, but I was going to go in deeper with him when he came on. But we'll shelf that for later. So this is, like, since I did all this clipping and research today, this is where things went a little off the rails. I found, because I just, like, came across this Bilderberg group clip, so I was like, now we're done with Skull and Bones apparently, and we're going to Bilderberg, because I just thought this was fucking hilarious.
1: What a twist.
0: More CNN.
7: Welcome back to The Lead. I'm Jake Tapper. Now it's time for The Buried Lead. That's a story we do not think is getting enough play. When you think of secret societies, you think of groups of rich old men, like Mr. Burns from The Simpsons, sitting around a ridiculously long table, all trying to top each other with their best diabolical laugh. It makes for a fun cartoon, but in reality, such societies and secretive meetings do exist, and one is going on right now behind closed doors in England. The Bilderberg Group is a meeting of the most influential people in Europe and North America. Wall Street investors, business moguls, politicians, royalty, they're all coming together and keeping the media and everyone else out. What are they discussing? What are they plotting? Doesn't the...
8: What is he building in there?
1: Burgers. They're building burgers.
7: What are they discussing? What are they plotting? Doesn't the public have a right to know? Well, apparently, no. Though, what they chat about could very well end up impacting your 401k or who knows what else.
9: Security was tight today at the Grove Hotel in this leafy area north of London. 140 members of the global elite arrived here for a top-secret, hush-hush, off-the-record conference in the English countryside. How's this for a guest list? The head of the International Monetary Fund, former Treasury Secretary Tim Geithner, the heads of Amazon.com, Google, and BP Oil, former General and CIA Director David Petraeus, and what's a top-secret cabal of puppet masters without Henry Kissinger? All of them came here today for the Bilderberg Conference. That's Bilderberg, not Build-A-Bear.
0: Okay, that is why I had to clue it right there. That pissed me off so bad because I used to make that joke. And it's like if Jake Tapper on CNN is making the same joke I thought I came up with, then I got to reevaluate my life.
1: Build-A-Bear.
2: Maybe you're just linked to Tapper.
1: Yeah. Are you actually Jake Tapper?
2: Maybe you are Jake Tapper.
1: Are you Jake Tapper?
0: I actually am Keith Pyle.
7: What?
9: For the Bilderberg Conference. That's Bilderberg, not Build-A-Bear. Participants are tight-lipped about discussions, other than to say topics will range from the economy to jobs to U.S. foreign policy, what the organizers call megatrends and the major issues facing the world. Reporters and outsiders are not allowed in, and everything is off the record. Organizers say that so participants can take time to listen, reflect, and gather insights. Yeah!

0: If you're thinking this is just another cabal of the people who secretly run the world, so does noted author, provocateur, and conspiracy theorist Alex Jones from InfoWars.
1: Magna Carta has been restricted for the scum globalists that are in there.
0: Jones is broadcasting live from the conference this week.
2: They want you dead, Governor.
3: Why? They're all...
4: Why?
5: He's talking to Jesse. You can't see it, obviously, since it's audio only, but in the clip, he's talking... It like, play a clip of Alex talking to Jesse Ventura, and he's like, they want you dead, Governor. And Jesse Ventura goes, why?
1: Has been restricted for the scum globalists that are in there.
0: Jones is broadcasting live from the conference this week.
2: They want you dead, Governor.
3: Why? They're out to kill me.
0: Some pretty nutty conspiracy theories about...
5: I'm going to probably play that two more times because it's so good.
2: They're out to kill me.
0: Jones is broadcasting live from the conference this week.
2: They want you dead, Governor.
3: Why? They're out to kill me.
0: Some pretty nutty conspiracy theories about the group abound. They're hiding the cure for cancer, for example. But
5: one more time, just for brevity, one more time.
2: They want you dead, Governor.
3: Why? They're out to kill me.
0: Some pretty nutty conspiracy theories about the group abound. They're hiding the cure for cancer, for example. But just because Bigfoot believers who are often offensively wrong are on the case here does not mean there isn't reason for the rest of us.
6: Bigfoot believers. We're all Bigfoot believers.
7: Fucking asshole.
5: He is being a little dickish right there, but at the same time, I'm just amazed. Yeah, but at the same time, I'm amazed that he's even calling any attention to the Bilderberg meeting and saying that it's a real cause for concern.
7: And that's what I'm saying, is he just said it's a real cause for concern, and all these people who are protesting are fucking retarded.
5: Comparing
8: it to Bigfoot believers, people who go out and think they see Sasquatch out in the yard.
5: It's still better than when Neil deGrasse Tyson immediately compared HARP to aliens being stockpiled in an underground base.
8: That is right. True. He's just a douche. He knows a little bit, you know, like he's smart or whatever. He's such a douche. It doesn't matter though. I mean,
5: which one, Jake Tapper or Tyson?
8: No, Neil deGrasse Tyson. He's such a douche. Like, I mean, any interview he ever does, he acts like he's like smelling his own farts the whole time.
5: He went on Joe Rogan and talked about gravity for like literally 45 minutes and still couldn't explain how it works, and got pissed off because he couldn't explain how gravity works because Joe was asking him basic questions. We don't know how it works.
8: They know the mathematics. People know the mathematics. They don't know how it works.
7: Yeah, he got so mad that Joe asked why.
3: Look, in science, you don't ask why. You just ask how.
2: They want you dead, Governor.
3: Why? They're out to kill me.
0: Some pretty nutty conspiracy theories about the group abound. They're hiding the cure for cancer, for example. But just because Bigfoot believers who are often offensively wrong are on the case here does not mean there isn't reason for the rest of us to be wary as these masters of the universe confab away from cameras. The conference wraps up on Sunday, and organizers say there will be no resolutions or votes and no policy statements.
9: I think it would be very naive to think that all of these people are going to turn up to a meeting unless it has some effect.
0: Gerard Batten is a member of the European Parliament for London.
9: I'm sure that they are actually reaching decisions about which way public policy should be going in the countries that are represented, and of course in the European Union.
10: We'll have to wait and see if any of the attendees choose to speak about what happened at the conference. Let me also say it appears my invitation was lost in the mail, an oversight that we here at The Lead hope will be corrected next year. Of course, you can share your conspiracy theories about the event with me on Twitter, at Jake Tapper, all one word.
5: All one word.
7: as he asks for an invite to the Bilderberg meeting, he's like, you lost my invitation. Like, I promise I won't talk. Like, please, like...
5: I'll be the little butt boy of the party. Dude,
8: Noah,
5: that's a great point. It's like almost like the only reason he did that story is because he's pissed he wasn't invited.
7: That's exactly why he did that story. He was like, fuck you guys, man. You didn't invite me.
3: Like, I'm Jake Tapper, bro.
5: Good observation.
7: You don't think I can blow your lid on this little fucking whole operation you got going on over here?
5: Send me your conspiracies at Jake Tapper, all one word.
7: I'll retweet them.
5: So, full disclosure, when I started doing research and clips this morning, it was not for Skull and Bones, but I got sidetracked and went down that. It was really to cover someone else that

that was on our list of topics, but I just got sidetracked and I was hoping that I could tie Skull and Bones into her. It's funny you brought it up earlier in the episode, very early on, Noah, but I couldn't tie Hillary to Skull and Bones, but we're still going to end with a Hillary segment since that's what I was planning on doing today.

0: Earth.
1: Hillary Clinton? More like Hillary Clinton, son. Bitch got a pussy. I mean, she got a real pussy you could stick loose change inside.
2: Oh.
3: Hillary Clinton? More like Hillary Clinton, son.
2: That hurt.
4: All right, so Noah, and maybe you were involved with this, Caleb, I don't remember, but we early on when we were making a list of topics, we were like, okay, so we know Hillary Clinton's doing a podcast. So we had this idea, we're going to listen to a full episode of Hillary's podcast and just pause it and do commentary throughout it.
0: We're not doing that right now, are we?
4: Well, hang on.
5: Now let's get into another amazing interview with my good friend, Secretary Hillary Rodham Clinton.
6: So you started your new podcast.
5: Yes, you're on it. It's the Bakari Sellers podcast. Thank you so much for joining us. We've had Deshaun Watson, the quarterback for the Houston Texans. We've talked NASCAR. We've had Vince Carter and Antoine Jameson. We've had Charlemagne, our good friend Charlemagne.
6: Oh, great,
5: And Stephon Gilmore, and now we have you. And so thank you for coming out. How's your podcast going?
6: Well, you know, mine won't start until September. Aww. So we did, as you know, because you were one of my very first guests.
0: Oh, thank God. We've
6: done a lot of interviews. We thought we were going to be able to start in May. And then because of, you know, COVID and everything, we're starting in September. So I can't wait. I've had some really terrific conversations with people, including you. And hopefully we'll be able to, you know, be podcasting together.
4: So I have reached out to the Hillary Clinton team.
7: Podcasting together.
4: And I have, since Hillary was talking about podcasting together, I did reach out to the First Lady, Miss Secretary Clinton, to her team, inviting her on our podcast. So stay tuned. There's at least a 50-50 chance that Secretary Clinton will be on our podcast.
2: Why is it 50-50?
4: Almost present. Because, you know, flip a coin. Could be she may she's not gonna be on here.
2: She's 50 because of a coin. It's 50-50,
0: like,
2: bro.
0: More like 99.
4: I would honestly, if they accepted that I actually did send an email, but if they accepted that invitation, I would probably turn it down just because I just can't imagine it going well for any of us.
0: No, you would have to take that.
2: I will take that invitation.
0: I'll take
2: like,
0: it too.
2: I will interview her.
4: Okay. Yes.
0: Oh yeah. Definitely, 100%.
8: I believe that the federal government
2: see her face.
8: Should give people cocaine with marijuana.
2: Yeah. Yeah, just play that.
4: Oh, that's good. We're audio only. Yeah. Yeah, we won't have to look at her pumpkin head or jack-o'-lantern face. Anyway, since Hillary, her podcast, sadly, her solo podcast she's doing where she interviews people, is not going to come out until September. Which is sad.
9: Aww.
4: I found the next best thing, and it's better because it's so short. The little mini podcast from The Daily Show where they interviewed Hillary.
0: Real quick, before you play the clip, though, just as a mental note to future Chris, Caleb, and Noah, we should have a separate like podcast series where all we do is critique the Clinton podcast, the Hillary Clinton podcast.
4: Yeah. Side note, do you know about who are these podcasts? They're on the No Agenda stream. Okay, so
0: I've not heard them.
4: Their whole show is they listen to podcasts and just talk shit about them. They play every episode, they find a different podcast and listen to it and just talk shit. And of all the things on the No Agenda stream, I have been told by the admins there, do not do what they do or even anywhere close. Because it's not just that it's crass, crude, and rude. They have literally driven a couple people to near suicide. And then when someone made a suicidal video about their podcast getting made fun of by Who Are These Podcasts, they like made fun of them killing, like joking around about them killing.
0: Oh my God.
4: John C. Dvorak's going to be a guest on there soon. But yeah, Who Are These Podcasts? Wow. 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
0: Do they, are they on YouTube or anything? Or
4: I think it's audio. They're on a. I'm subscribed to them on like Google Podcasts, but yeah, it's Who Are These Podcasts? They're pretty funny. They'll have guest comedians and stuff on. But yeah, Dvorak's going to be on there soon. Anyway, but yeah, so next best thing, since Hillary doesn't have her podcast out yet,
9: aww.
4: I got her on The Daily Show. with Trevor Noah. And let's give it a listen, shall we? Just yell anytime you want me to pause it.
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10: Well, I'm social distancing in my house, and it's great to talk to you today, too.
9: Genuinely, a lot of the time I find myself wondering just like what you're doing and where you are as a human being. Because I know if I was in your position, I would spend most of my time tweeting, I told you so. And then I would be like, I would walk around the streets just looking at people saying, it could have been me, it could have been me. So what do you do? I genuinely would like to know, what do you do?
10: Well, you know, before the lockdown, I was doing all of that. I mean, there's probably video.
4: Dude, Trevor Noah is such a bootlicking, cringy man. Fuck.
0: That dude exists only to lick her butthole. She presents it and he just licks it. Just as much as she wants. That's, oh my God. Okay. Continue with this.
10: Find it, or maybe I'll help you. For the last, how many months? I've been at home in March, like everybody else. And I've done a lot of walking in the woods, one of my favorite things to do. I've done a lot of reading and some writing. This was the big year that we were going to be celebrating the 100th anniversary of American women finally getting the right to vote.
0: And working to support the groups American women for 100 years.
10: I help support through my organization Onward Together. And then I get to spend time with my grandchildren, which I have to say is the biggest silver lining, Trevor, that you can imagine during this very difficult time. So, you know, I don't know what I do all day, but I'm exhausted every night.
9: I feel like that's everyone in Corona. We're all tired and we don't really know why. I do know that you've been really active in having your voice heard. One of the biggest things you've been passionate about is voting. It seems like America's...
4: Hey, I have a suggestion. On Google Podcasts, you can cut out all the silences, but also which I'm not going to do, but you can speed up the podcast. And I know that when Adam Curry says he doesn't like when people listen to... No Agenda at 1.5 speed because it's like jogging past the Mona Lisa. But I think it's fair to say that Trevor Noah's podcast with Hillary is not the Mona Lisa. You down with speeding this up a little bit?
0: Let's speed it up a little bit.
4: All right, let's try 1.5. See how that.
0: Let's do it.
9: He's on an ominous path to a November date when there's going to be a lot of questions in and around the election. Donald Trump is vehemently against mail-in voting. What do you make of this, and what do you think the path should be to getting people the easiest access to casting their votes?
10: Republicans have two prongs to their strategy to try to win. The first is try to prevent as many people who they think won't vote for them from voting. So, you know, make the lines really long where young people vote or...
4: Wait. How do you make voting lines long other than having more people come out to vote? Republicans just want to make the voting lines really long.
0: They're going to make it long. They're going to let us... They're going to keep limiting the places they can be voted at it.
4: So maybe I misheard
0: only Chick-fil-A's.
4: I'm going to go back just to make sure I didn't mishear it regular speed.
10: They think won't vote for them from voting. So, you know, make the lines really long when young people vote.
0: That's
10: or
0: what she said.
10: African Americans or Hispanics
0: really
10: vote.
0: Where young people vote.
10: Try to make
4: or where Hispanics or other minorities vote. Yeah, that makes no sense.
10: By mail, as difficult as possible. Claim it's fraudulent when indeed it's not. In fact, that's how Donald Trump votes, and everybody who knows about vote by mail understands that. And so I've been working with a group called Democracy Docket, led by lawyer Mark Elias, to help support the lawsuits that are being brought around the country, just to make the vote available, you know, to make it clear that let's have a fair election. And that means let as many people who are eligible citizens to go vote.
9: I'm all concerned about irregularities in voting or fraud. I mean, for instance, we saw the case in New Jersey, I think it was a few weeks ago now, where ironically it was a councilman who I think was changing the votes in Republicans' favor. Is there a part of you that is worried that Donald Trump would be able to use any of those stories
4: once
9: to try and undermine
4: times,
9: the entire election
4: like
9: as you see?
4: Is
9: that one
4: it.
9: Is that one? I don't think we should trust this election at all because it says that I've lost.
0: I don't think we'll be losing the whole
10: I think it is a fair point to raise as to whether or not if he loses, he's going to go quietly or not. And we have to be ready for that. But there have been so many academic studies and other analyses which point out that it's just an inaccurate, fraudulent claim. There isn't that problem. All the games that are played and all of the photo IDs and any kind of restriction that can be imposed to try to keep the vote down in places that aren't going to vote for Republicans, that's the real danger to the integrity of our election. That combined with misinformation and disinformation shenanigans that we saw in 2016. So I'm a fair election. If people get to vote and they, for whatever reason, vote for Donald Trump, okay, we'll accept it. Not happily.
4: She talks almost as fast as Ben Shapiro three times.
10: The more people can actually get to the polls, whether by mail or in person, and get their votes counted, then we are going to have the kind of election we should have. And then it'll be a win both in the popular vote and in the Electoral College.
9: You are the star and subject of a docuseries on Hulu. And for many people, I think many of myself included, I saw a side of you that was refreshing and different, and for lack of a better term, you had a swag about you that not many people knew you had, you know? Do you feel more free, or is that just Captain Well documented? Is that part of it? Like, you know what? I'm free, screw whatever.
10: Yeah, there is. There's really a big part of that. And the documentary, you know, I was interviewed for 35 hours. And and my feeling once I agreed.
4: 35 hours.
0: That's like three. That's, well, I mean, for her, that's probably split up over.
4: And
0: like
4: it was
0: a
4: only
0: month,
4: like what? Like a 2 or 4, 2 to 4 hour documentary.
0: No, I think that thing had episodes.
4: Yeah, it was like 4 1-hour episodes. So that means most of it wasn't even her interviews. So my point is, it took 35 hours of interviewing her to get stuff that made her not seem like a piece of shit.
0: Like, I haven't watched it. How much of
4: the
0: interview?
4: First two episodes.
0: How much of the actual interview with her did they actually use?
4: It was just stuff like, oh yeah, like I met, they, well, let me put it this way. They do not, when they talk about her career as a lawyer, they do not include the fact that she was exclusively defending child rapists and getting them off.
0: Naturally.
4: It's a fluff. It's a fluff piece if I've ever
10: seen
4: it. Free
10: to do the project was, you know, this is it. I'm not running for anything.
4: Let's
10: I'm going to just, you know. Say it like it is.
4: Let's see what she sounds like.
10: And a lot of people
4: said
10: what you said. And my gosh, I never saw that side of her. Whatever.
0: This is like molasses going sour.
10: You know,
0: I know that
10: the pressures of being in public life and being misunderstood and being, you know, kind of subjected to the attacks and the criticism. I know that it probably made me a little less available and open and probably a little hunkered down, if you will. And my life is a little bit like a Rorschach test where, you know, people who are comfortable with women seeking and holding power.
4: This makes, like, the speed makes her sound like an old woman's voice, but the cadence of like a teenage valley girl. Like, anyway, and
10: outspoken,
0: exactly right.
10: You know, see it and think, oh my gosh, well, yeah, of course. And then
0: how long
10: maybe
0: is this
10: they'll,
0: clip,
10: you know, begin to, you know, think different.
4: It's the shortest podcast of all time. It's 14 minutes, but I'm going to skip to the end if it doesn't get good soon.
10: About that.
4: Yeah. Spoiler alert, it's not going
9: to. Hillary Clinton got further and did more than I ever dared to think was possible. If there's another Hillary out there who's running and beginning her journey, what would you warn her about or tell her to try and look out for to just...
4: Can you imagine, despite all Jon Stewart's flaws, can you imagine Jon Stewart doing this type of an interview with Hillary?
0: No, absolutely not. No politician, period. I feel like any politician he would have on, he would at least ask a couple of poignant questions. You know, at least.
4: I mean, you're right. He's just licking her asshole, like, as hard as he can. Do you ever just walk around the street and think, man, I'm right, and
0: I'm the best. Do you ever think, wow, I'm
4: because
0: so
4: I think
0: great.
4: About you all the time and how you're the best.
0: All I think
4: Russia,
0: about is
4: Russia,
0: that
4: Russia.
0: You are so great, and you did so good, and you got robbed, and I love you, and where's your butthole at? Closer to the hole, sir? Yes, please.
9: Just give her a little advantage in a world where she desperately needs it.
10: You will be criticized no matter what you do. And so take criticism seriously, because sometimes your critics actually can teach you something. But don't take it personally. Don't let it eat away at you. Don't let it knock you down and keep you down. The women who I admire, that, you know, Chelsea and I wrote that book about, Gutsy Women, are women who are not just in it for themselves.
4: All right, I'm going to skip 4 minutes ahead and see what's going on.
10: His own preferences. And he clearly started hearing about this back in January through intelligence briefings that he either read or he didn't read. But even before that, he had disbanded the unit within the National Security Council that would try to get ahead of and follow the development of pandemics abroad. He had really made it clear that he was more interested in the optics than the facts when the virus first hit. And he kept saying, you know, we have 15 cases, it'll be over soon. So you got to begin and end with his total lack of leadership, his indifference toward what this virus has cost us, not only in lives, but in jobs and livelihoods. Wow. And now, of course, he doesn't want to hear from our leading infectious disease experts like Dr. Fauci. He doesn't want to hold the sham of the meetings that he used to hold to try to talk about it.
4: This is all in my Google podcast. I can only change speed.
10: Attention span so that he can get back to, you know, pretending to be president.
9: You very rightfully call him a showman. I mean, that's something really not. Donald Trump has an uncanny ability to put on a show
11: and just really, you know, suck all of the attention that the media wants to give him. There has to be a part of you that you know, I guess is a little angry at that, because, I mean, when you're running for president, a lot of it in America specifically is about putting on the show. Do you sometimes wish there was a test that you'd have to write? Is there some, because you're sitting at home and you have so many of these answers and you've studied so hard, but really you got beaten by a showman who just knew how to win the ratings. How do you feel about that when you see what America's going through now?
10: Well, it hurts my heart because I tried to warn people during the campaign that he was not fit for the office, he wasn't prepared for the office, that his appeals to the basest instincts among us was really setting us up for even more divisiveness. And then I saw it literally from the inauguration forward. I take no pleasure in that, because look, I look forward to that, Trevor, and stay healthy and stay safe yourself.
11: Will do. Thank you very much.
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11: Watch full episodes and videos at thedailyshow.com.
4: Well, that was a disaster. That podcast was so bad it killed Noah's laptop. Rest in peace, Noah, and your laptop.
0: R.I.P. He did his best. They both did.
4: I think, despite me derailing the end of that because I didn't have a good way to wrap the Skull and Bones, I think we learned a lot.
0: Let's wrap it up like this. How about this? You started this off by talking about how Bush was involved in Skull and Bones, and for some reason we ended with a 10 fucking minute clip of Hillary on Trevor Noah running the abortion of the Tonight Show, or what's it called? The Daily Show?
4: The Daily Show.
0: Running the abortion of the Daily Show as it exists today. What was the point of dragging everybody, including myself, through this? What was the lesson?
4: I think it was mainly, well, like I set this up with, I set out earlier today looking for Hillary's podcast so we could, because I didn't want to do any prep work. I was like, well, just listen to Hillary's podcast, which, by the way, aren't you really glad that I didn't immediately go for your idea of having a side podcast where all we do is listen to Hillary's podcast?
0: I am, because if that's what we're going to have to listen to, that 10-minute turn, I couldn't do it. First episode.
4: Imagine that for an hour and a half. First episode. Instead of 10 minutes. Yeah.
0: Yeah.
4: Hey, side note, I'm looking at Twitter, and the number one story, FBI raids YouTuber Jake Paul's California home.
0: Oh, my gosh.
4: Let's click on the details for this. End it with this. Yeah, end it on a happy note.
0: Let's do it.
4: An FBI spokesperson confirmed that the search conducted at Jake Paul's Calabasas residence was part of an investigation into allegations of criminal acts, quote unquote.
0: Okay.
4: During an incident, federal agent warrant was also served in a Las Vegas home. Nothing. Okay, the FBI raided his home and they didn't release the crime. Federal search warrant.
0: So they didn't find anything, or they didn't release if they found anything?
4: No arrests are currently planned. They just raided his home, I guess. A lot of agents, so they got pictures, guns drawn.
0: He still deserves it.
4: Well, we'll see what happens.
0: I don't know why they raided his house.
4: Anyway, this has been Abs in a Six Pack. Noah Beamer, his laptop died from, it was, add that to the Clinton body count. Noah's laptop. This has been Abs in a Six Pack.
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3: Divided by your inability to say a certain word.
4: A word that starts with N. When you are unable to say the N-word, you are divided, angry, controlled. You blame those who are different from you instead of those responsible, controllers. Groupthink, group thought, free thought, e-thought, N-thought. N-word thinking is a philosophical viewpoint which holds that all positions regarding truth are established on the basis of logic, reason, and atheism, instead of religion, authority, tradition, and dogma. These negative things are known as J-thought.
3: This represents a clear and present danger to our constitutionally guaranteed freedom to be online.
4: There's also the W word.
3: A new way of thinking. W-thought. Become what you cannot say.
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3: Crisis, nuclear crisis, domestic, cyber attack, flooding event in Israel, California, nuclear, sneak.
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7: You are now banned from the computer. Goodbye.
8: Hey, is this fucking, what are we doing over here?
9: I have something to say.
8: Oh.
10: Well, that's not very interesting.
11: No.
12: Hello, testing. Check 1, 2, 3, 4.
13: Caleb Stevenson.
14: Yes.
13: Because the virus essentially was invented.
11: Abs and a six pack.
15: Yeah, maybe Michelle Obama like might be a man. I don't know.
12: Smoking weed, drinking vodka. Would a bad set of boobs on a nice girl be fine, or would a bad set of butt on a nice girl be fine?
16: I will flat out shoot you in the fucking face.
9: What the fuck's going on?
17: I know Lil B. Talk to me.
12: I have a crystal meth medical card.
9: Yeah, I'm doctor prescribed.
18: It's abs and a six pack, and we are joined by Larry of That Larry Show, thatlarryshow.com, and Darren O'Neill, Grumpy Old Ben's, and Random Thoughts. Check them out. Love these guys, and they have 10 times the radio voice I do. So it's gonna be nice.
19: Welcome.
18: In the morning.
19: Oh. Nice to be here. Now, where in the east are you?
18: The east.
19: In Chicago.
18: The east of Tennessee. And you're in L.A.,
19: east
18: right?
19: Of Tennessee. Oh, that's
18: yes.
19: Right. Tennessee. I'm in the belly of the beast. As
18: yeah.
19: is Darren, I believe. Yeah, it's a big belly.
18: Yeah, no, I've been super happy that I'm not in a big city. It's now more than ever.
19: Yeah, it's pretty grim.
18: I don't know how you guys do it, to be honest.
20: Well, you have to stay. I mean, we're about 45 minutes outside of the city. Nashville isn't getting much better. Nashville's been going down the same path that all these other big cities have.
19: It looks that way. It does.
18: Yeah, I'm not. Yeah, no thanks. I used to live in Murfreesboro, right outside of Nashville. And MTSU, the school over there, had this program where they just decided to like do a scholarship program. Like I couldn't even barely afford to go to MTSU. Like I didn't finish cause I couldn't afford it. They decided to do a scholarship program to send a bunch of inner city kids from Memphis, give them all a free ride, to MTSU. And the shootings went up like crazy. We had 2 shootings within, 100 yards of my house within a week. My girlfriend, now my wife's house at the time, there was a shooting. It is bad, yeah. Big cities, not a fan.
19: Well, there's going to be a huge migration stuff, right? Huh?
20: Yeah.
18: Yeah.
20: Education is important, right? It's something that needs to be looked at as far as all the problems that we're having right now. But you can't force a system to work that isn't, you can't put that square peg into a round hole when it comes to education. It's like you can't force people in and say, well, we're just going to take a bunch of people and bring them into the school and then what? I mean, it's even worse if they all fail out, right? Because then you got an even bigger problem. You know, so is it virtue signal? Do you really want people to have an education, or are you just virtue signaling that you're doing something? And, you know, one of the things may help, the other probably going to do more harm.
0: Well, right. And I got better grades than most of those people, if not all of them. And I didn't get a free ride. So it's like, I don't know. I guess it wasn't as bad as I made it sound, but there were shootings on a weekly basis and several of them by my house. Like I rolled into my driveway one time and saw 10 cop cars outside and I was like, uh-oh, they're raiding us. But no, it just turns out there was a shooting right next door. It's like, oh God.
19: Good.
0: But, okay, Larry, I have a question for you.
19: Yes, sir.
0: What is a pointy chick? Because I see you doing pointy chick Fridays, and I'm wondering what is it a generational thing? Like, why do I not understand what a pointy chick is?
19: No, it's not generational at all. In fact, it's as old as time itself. I mean, if you think it's a type of, it's a look that some women have, which is feline. Tends to be more slender, but it can be more zoftic chicks can be pointy. It doesn't, they're not completely left out of the loop. But if you look at them, a lot of their body parts and so forth tend to come to a point. They'll have almond shaped eyes with pointy corners and their elbows are pointy and their fingertips are pointy and they wear, you know, spike heeled shoes and their feet are pointy. Their boobs are kind of pointy, and the best ones of all sort of point upwards, don't they, towards the clouds. So that's really what a pointy chick is, and they always have a tend to have an air of danger about them, perhaps of menace. As Darren knows well, one of the most pointy ever of modern times would be the Victoria's Secret model Adriana Lima. So she'd be great to Google image or DuckDuckGo image rather her, if you want to
0: save sure shot
19: attempt. Yeah, but I mean, if you look really, Cleopatra was really fucking pointy. Okay, that was an angular chick, man. She was not Rubenesque. And what was that? 3,000 years ago? So it's been around a long time.
0: Okay, yeah, because when you said pointy chicks, I always see your posts like pointy chick Friday. And I'm always, my brain immediately goes to the original Tomb Raider video games where her tits were literally triangles.
19: Yeah, Lara Croft. She's pointy. Absolutely. Yeah. Very pointy.
0: Yeah. Literally, yeah.
19: Yes.
0: Although
19: good stuff.
0: Yeah. They kind of undid that with the new iterations of Tomb Raider. Kind of a flat chested yeah. No more triangles. Yeah. Kind of sad.
19: No. Trying to wreck everything good. But we'll stop them. We'll hold the line. I hope. So listen, I got to say, I loved your last show. Holy crap. And as I'm listening to him thinking, man, that guy that you had on talking about Hopi Indian predictions and blue stars and comets. And I thought, the guy was amazing. Both of you. I mean, your knowledge of that realm is absolutely encyclopedic. And I thought, I kind of get intimidated. Like, how can I hold my own in this podcast? Because all I know, I used to listen to Art Bell. George Newry once in a while, but I'm really, you guys have like doctorates in that stuff, and I'm kind of a middle schooler, really. Darren, are you into that stuff?
20: No, not really. That's something out of my realm.
19: Okay.
0: Yeah, that podcast, what was that, the comet one you're talking about?
19: Yeah, it was fantastic. Really good work.
0: We recorded that in April, and I totally forgot that I hadn't posted it, so I just posted it the other day. But, there's
19: details,
0: a
19: huh?
0: Yeah, when I was listening back to it right before I posted, I was like, some of this isn't gonna make sense now. But no, that was my friend going under the anonymous name of Dr. Professor Kaizen Esquire. He's a character. I love that guy.
19: A lot of this, you know, kind of is very sort of sub rosa, I would say. I mean, your website, you really don't say who you are, you use Proton Mail. I mean, clearly you are trying to do this, but sort of be off the grid in some way at the same time. Is that
0: where am I? Kind of. We were kind of debating that, mulling it around originally. Mm-hmm. And did I ever mention why my co-hosts aren't here? I don't even think I did.
19: Tell us.
0: I meant to do that. So, Beamer, we yeah, that's what I was going to say, is we mulled around, like, should we use aliases or use real names? Just ended up going with real names because otherwise it was just going to be a headache to keep it straight. Like,
20: well, yeah, especially when you get high doing the show. See, yeah. It makes it much harder to remember what you're supposed to call the other guy.
0: Exactly. Yeah. But anyway, yeah, Beamer, my one co-host, he's setting up his new podcast studio, so he's not ready yet. And then Stevenson, my other co-host, was supposed to be here, but his employer is holding him to work a couple extra hours. So that's why I was kind of like scrambling the last couple hours. I was like, oh, man, gotcha. I don't know what I'm going to do. But luckily, Darren showed up. And so now we at least have three people talking. Like a one-on-one conversation is a little trickier, I feel like.
14: And are you using an alias today, or how do you want us to call you?
0: I'm Sir Seat Sitter in the No Agenda circles, but Chris, considering considering my name is in the opening intro, I can't really hide too much anymore.
14: Hey, listen, I just got to ask you something real fast, because like I said, when I was listening to your show, I mean, clearly there's a lot of there's a good amount of No Agenda DNA in there, and I'm glad I've got you too now, Darren, because the whole 33 thing, and the first time I heard anybody going about the number 33 as some mystical digits was there was this really shitty beer that was popular back east in up around Pennsylvania way called Rolling Rock. Hated it.
20: Right.
14: And they had, you know, there was this whole mythology around the green bottles, and it was printed on them. I think there was a horse's head, and on the back side of the thing was the number 33 in quotation marks. And this is going back, I mean, the first one, I mean, they started brewing it, I think, in 1939. So when I was in college, there was all kinds of a whole thing about what does the 33 mean? So, I mean, what is it with the 33s? Well, what does it mean to Adam, and what does it mean to you? I heard you talking about it in your show.
0: Yeah, the comment episode, we were, like I said, we recorded that in April. But, yeah. 33's always been a thing on No Agenda as well, and kind of all over the place. But to me, it seems like some kind of signal that's some kind of messaging. And I think we came to the conclusion we don't know what the messaging is. I know Adam has said that it means abort mission. In certain circumstances.
14: Really? Is that right? Is that like a NASA code or something? Is it really?
0: Yeah, because the day Elon's launch got delayed, they had already had it scheduled for 4:33 or something. but I'm not really sure what 33 means, but it kind of reminds me of, have you seen the number 23, the Joel Schumacher movie with Jim Carrey in it?
14: No.
0: Jim Carrey, I don't want to give away too much, but it's a low budget movie, but it's definitely pretty good. Jim Carrey gets obsessed with the number 23, and once he has it in his head, he starts seeing it everywhere. You know, like there'll be like a sign that has one of the letters out, so now it says 23, or like two soccer players while he's watching his kid play soccer, like run next to each other, and like with the two of them like running at the same time, it looks like 23 between their two jerseys. Or he'll just, you know, look at the clock and wake up and it's, you know, and then all the different historical events that all coincide, like September 11th somehow adds up to 23, the Titanic, all that stuff. So it's I look at 33 partly as messaging, some kind of maybe somebody sent in a signal, but also just like if you're looking for it, you're going to find it. I can't remember what they call it.
20: Well, it's always amazing where it shows up. Even the George Soros, one of the latest things was the amount of money that he donated to Black Lives Matter was $33 million. Okay, why 33? Right. Why not 32? Why not 34? It's a, you know, it's always something when the number shows up, even if it's just randomly, you're looking for a reason why. And Larry, if you've been listening to No Agenda the last few shows, Adam, I think it was on the last show, maybe two shows ago, they had a thing where if you go into any search engine, put any three-digit number along with new cases,
0: look at
20: what comes up. It's bizarre.
14: It is bizarre. I did that,
0: Yeah, that's very strange.
20: It's kind of like the news is all just being auto-generated by a script somewhere, isn't it?
0: It's kind of like reality's being auto-generated. Simulation theory.
20: That's the real question then. What is reality?
0: Only the lizard people know, man.
14: Oh, man. The lizard king, Jim Morrison. He was the lizard.
20: Yeah. Break on through, man.
0: The West is the best.
14: Yes.
0: I noticed both of you guys, Larry and you, Darren, have kind of been touching on cancel culture lately. Like over the, not just like the last couple of weeks, but I guess even the last couple of years, you guys have both been talking about cancel culture. But I came to the conclusion the other day that like cancel culture sometimes makes comedians funnier. Like comedians that get canceled. After they get canceled, they have nothing else to lose. So they'll just troll even harder. And I kind of had
20: what comedy should be from the beginning.
0: Right.
14: Yeah.
0: Yeah. But I had this thought when I saw the Roseanne Barr video she posted, and she looks like she's back on the Ambien, but this made me laugh really hard.
2: You know what I think? You know, discuss amongst yourselves. If you don't agree, you don't really have to burn me at the stake for not agreeing with me. But let me just throw out one idea, and I hope that the hungry dogs in the street have enough meat as not to come after me for thinking and speaking. I'm tired of it. But I have this to say as follows. And it's okay I say it because nobody listens to the fucking thing I say, which is great. I'm tired of being monitored, you know, and corrected and shit. Fuck it. I'm going to say what I'm going to say. Trump, hear me when I say this. Trump is, in my opinion, the first woman president of the United States.
0: She still got it, man. She still got it. And she got canceled harder than anybody. So I'm all for cancel culture now, I guess is what I'm saying.
20: Well, you know, it's...
14: Yeah, I think there's probably an element of what level comedians are operating at. And in the case of a Roseanne...
0: Dementia.
14: She's got oodles. No, she's got oodles of fuck you money in the bank.
0: Right.
14: You know, forever. So what has she to lose? Nothing. I think it's tougher, probably not so much on people who are maybe on their way up and haven't arrived at the, you know, financial success she has. And those are the ones that really, because they're going to be like doing oil changes at Jiffy Lube or something, because there's no coming back for them. Right.
20: Yeah.
0: Right.
20: And until you are canceled as a comedian, you can't be funny. So, I mean, you should be happy to get canceled and be able to go. I mean, you go and you see the best stuff throughout history when it comes to comedy is the stuff that made people uncomfortable. I mean, Richard Pryor made people uncomfortable. Red Fox, which a lot of people don't know if you've only seen Sanford and Son, you know, for his time was some of the bluest material ever. And this concept that if you say something and it offends somebody, you can't say it. That's the death of comedy.
0: Right. Yeah. Hicks, Carlin. I mean, those guys were not afraid to push buttons, and they're two of the greats.
14: No.
20: Well, making people uncomfortable, that is the whole point. You know, Sam Kinison, the whole concept is you're taking a, and the thing about great comedy is if people are going to laugh about it, 99.99% of the time, there's at least a kernel of truth there. So that's where it starts getting uncomfortable. You know, right. The old jokes where, you know, the Asians can't drive or whatever it was, you know, you know, hey, there's stereotypes for a reason. And there's, you know, it's interesting because it's still completely fine. I mean, you're seeing the end of Aunt Jemima and then you're going to have Uncle Ben's and all this other stuff. But you can still have leprechauns running around. You know, as an Irish guy, I'm not offended, but, you know, people, if you hear the Irish, nobody thinks twice about me like, yeah, they're a bunch of drunks. You know, you got potatoes and that's Ireland. Yeah. But that's OK. But if you dare say, well, you know, I think a lot of black people might like watermelon. Oh, my God, he's a racist. Well, do they? I mean, I love watermelon. You know, I don't know where.
0: It's also about the presentation of it. Like if you make it funny and your own unique perspective, you're going to have a better reaction than just going like, Well, I guess blacks like watermelon.
20: Well, yeah, that's not really comedy then.
0: But. Yeah.
20: But yeah, for some reason, I mean, that's fine. You can have the little leprechaun with the pot of gold and nobody will say anything to you. But I don't know. That's the real problem is once you start having a protected class or a protected race, but you go in the other side of that and then you go, well, no, you can't be racist against white people, or no, you can't. You know, they're fine. You can say whatever you want, but oh, you say anything about this race? No. Then you're a horrible person. Oh, but the Chinese, I'll say whatever you want about them, but don't say anything about the blacks. But you know, it doesn't make any sense.
0: Yeah. The latest Project Veritas release, the quote unquote Facebook whistleblower, the guy was like talking about, I was like, oh yeah, we, Facebook has us ban anything like, about any race other than like white trash or cracker or anything. And it's like, yes, that's a biased thing, but also the dude was acting like such a little bitch about it. Like, oh, my poor little white feelings. But he went on Alex Jones to bitch about it some more after he did the Veritas expose. And at the end of the interview, Alex said,
1: thank you for your courage.
0: And I was like, ah.
20: You know, it's the world is going nuts. And yeah, cancel culture has been a big topic because we saw it going on long before it has turned into the epidemic that it is now. And
19: yeah,
20: the real problem is, and I'll go right along with it to a certain amount. You can say that Facebook and Twitter and these other companies, you know, and they're private companies, and they can decide if they don't want, you know, me on their service or you or Larry, then that's fine. But when we've gotten to the point to where a vast majority of what people would consider public discourse in the United States is happening on these services, that's where a problem starts to arise when you start censoring. I mean, the fact that they're censoring the president of the United States, this isn't that they're going after, and they should, you know, the child predators. It's not like they're going after the child porn people. It's not like they're going after actual racists. They're labeling people who have different views than they do. If you're not a rabid leftist right now, you're a racist, hateful person, it seems, to the people that run these social media things. And that is a problem.
0: No, yeah, I mean, if you're promoting freedom, we got to get you the hell out of here. I mean, the hundreds and hundreds of doctors and scientists and nurses that have been suspended from social media for doing things like pointing out the COVID numbers or pointing out that wearing a mask for prolonged periods of time causes, you know, oxygen deprivation. And get those guys out of here.
20: That should be a concern when they are medical professionals. I mean, it would be one thing if an idiot podcaster like us was out there talking about medical things. But when it's an actual doctor going, well, no, this is what I've found, and this goes in, this goes against what the CDC or the WHO was saying, and here I'm backing it up with proof.
0: Oh,
20: when you censor those people, geez.
0: Check this out. Okay, so one of my friends was retweeting a bunch of bullshit about how you're a sack of shit and a piece of human garbage if you aren't wearing a mask all the time, every day, all the time. So I tried to send him some successfully sent him the video of the undercover nurse, but then I tried to send him an interview with the guy that got the Nobel Prize for discovering HIV and the Plandemic documentary with Fauci's ex-employee. And this was in a private direct message on Twitter. Blocked.
19: Okay.
0: Couldn't send it. Blocked. Tried to send the link, wouldn't send it. So I was like, maybe it's just BitChute, but no, any BitChute video I tried to send that didn't relate to COVID could send. But all that stuff, it says like, your message has been flagged as suspicious activity. Wouldn't even let me. It's not like it sent and then got flagged. It was like, wouldn't even let me send it. And then I tried it on Instagram. The same links were doing the same things on Instagram in private messages.
19: Yeah.
0: Can't send it. That blew my mind. I was like, oh.
19: Yeah. Well, they're not so private, are they?
0: Yeah, no kidding.
20: No, Nor is Gmail. I mean, it really comes down to get your own servers and avoid.
19: But even
20: you know, don't expect privacy even in direct messages on these services.
19: Yeah, but even when you do, this thing is so, pardon the word, systemic. This bias and this attempt to restrict freedoms. I mean, Darren, you certainly know of the Dick Masterson show, and perhaps you, Chris.
0: Yeah.
19: And you know, he did this pretty bold move in that he established his own version of Patreon, right? Because he figured it was only a matter of time until they were going to choke him off and say, we don't like what you're saying. Yeah, so we're not going to handle your financial aspects of your podcast. And he started his own version. And I guess the guy's pretty good with the coding and so forth. He had the chops to do that. And it was going along pretty well. And he was getting quite a migration of subscribers and donors from Patreon to his new service, which was called New Project 2. And then within not very long, a couple of months, maybe 3 months, suddenly he got an email from Wells Fargo saying, we're terminating your processing. We won't do it anymore. And, you know, it took him a long time of digging to find out why. And it was simply, we don't like what you say. We didn't like your show. So then he said, okay, well, fuck Wells Fargo. You're not the only bank around. And he dug up a family-owned bank in Chinatown here in L.A. and walked in there and said, hey, you know, you want to process this stuff? You want to cut? Guy said, yeah, we'll, no problem. We'll take your business. And he's back up and running again. But, and it ran along, I guess, for maybe a year. And recently, they just crashed the whole fucking thing again because there was no way, because it went right to MasterCard, right? Because even though the Chinese bank was happy to process the fees, MasterCard was not. And it's tied in, believe it or not, with the tenets of the Patriot Act, okay? That's what gave MasterCard the legal right to do what they did. So his project is now done. Pretty scary.
20: Yeah.
0: That's crazy. I had heard that Dick Masterson like got banned because he cheated on his wife with another streamer. Like there's all these rumors going around. I had no idea about any of that.
19: Well, that's Dick's not married, so I don't know where that came
0: from. So that's just Twitter nonsense.
19: Twitter bullshit.
0: Yeah.
20: There's a lot of that.
19: You know, he's Darren's size and all kinds of insane shit. It's just, you know, people have no idea what the fuck they're saying. I see that constantly.
20: Because you got a one-inch pecker.
19: I get that myself. I get people saying, oh, that fucking Larry, he calls himself the Mac Daddy. And it's a book I wrote. I never called myself that. You know, it's the low information society. Soundbite intellects, isn't it?
0: Yeah. I mean, I'm a little guilty of that myself. Sometimes it's like, yeah, I read that, didn't fact check it. I'll just repeat it, no problem.
20: And we talked quite a bit about this, the Dick Masterson thing, on a Grumpy Old Bands that we just did on Monday, because we talked about it after the show last week on Friday. I'm like, you know, this really deserves to be on an actual episode, because this is very concerning, not just to podcasters, but anybody that runs a business for themselves.
19: Right.
20: You are at the mercy of MasterCard. And I think this is getting, you know, you're saying that, you know, that the proverbial slippery slope. I don't think we're that far down the line if you're a self-employed, you know, web designer, security expert, whatever it is. You usually take money through credit cards. That's part of the way you make your money. And if you post something even on social media, you don't have to be a podcaster. You post something on social media, just as, you know, Joe Public, but they can track that to your business, then all of a sudden MasterCard is going to shut you down. I don't think that's that far-fetched.
0: No, I mean, look at what happened to Laura Loomer. I mean, she's banned from ever using Airbnb, ever riding in an Uber. It's like, God. And then PayPal was banning all these people. But you know what? I just, while you were talking, I thought about a solution for MasterCard. I mean, cancel them. They have Master in the name. It implies slavery. Let's cancel MasterCard.
20: Huh? Yeah, it should just be card.
0: Yeah.
20: the virtue signaling stuff has to stop. The Dixie Chicks, now just the Chicks. I'm like, I like Dvorak. Like, oh, I thought they were the Dicks. You know, Dixie Chicks shortened would be Dicks. You know, dude, Lady Antebellum was great. Lady Antebellum, a country group, drops Antebellum, goes to Lady A, and there's actually a black performer, Lady A, who's pissed now. So great. Way to go.
0: And every cartoon that you could think of is having people apologize and quit playing certain characters. Like the dude that's played Cleveland on Family Guy for, what is it, like 15 years or whatever. It's like, oh, I'm stepping down.
20: Oh, yeah, now.
0: Simpsons.
20: Yeah, well, you know what? But this is... this is so racist, which means now if you're a black voiceover, you better a black voiceover guy, you better not be doing any white characters, because that's wrong.
0: No. It's like, you know, it's reverse racism is okay. You right, can't be racist against whites. Yeah. It's like, I get the sentiment behind it, but this, I mean, I've seen plenty of black people on Twitter going like, all we wanted was police reform. Why are you like shaming people out of their roles on cartoon voice acting?
20: Well, you know, well, the reason is because Black Lives Matter, the organization, Inc. doesn't give a shit about black lives. They're doing one thing and one thing only, and that is

0: underground that Bill Clinton gave a pardon to. I mean, no, nothing to see here. Nothing to see here. But because they're dealing with 1,000 currents who gets the you get the tax exempt for the people that give to Black Lives Matter. They looked at the books and it was like 30% or so going into their own pockets and about 40% going into that of consultants. It was like 71% of the money coming into Black Lives Matter, which is millions and millions of dollars. 71% was not going to help Black lives. It was going into their pockets and to whoever they had hired as consultants. It's a scam.
1: By the way, what the hell is Bill O'Reilly up to? I'm Googling that right now. I didn't even know he was still alive.
0: His own news organization that he's on, one of these now, The First or something, which is streaming. But for like $70, you can get his nightly newscast video. $70 a year. And my parents were always fans, so they...
1: A year's not bad.
0: You know, we got that. But, I've been watching the his newscast because he's one guy... That is, at least now, I mean, when he was on Fox, he was much more of, a guy that was commenting on things and giving his opinion, you know, which is what all news seems to be now. He's gone the exact opposite route now, which is 90% of the coverage that he's doing is factual. He's backing it up and he's telling the stories that nobody will. And once this pandemic started, I wasn't really paying much attention to him until the pandemic started. And I start watching his newscasts nightly, and it was amazing to me how much he and No Agenda were in sync about what they were covering and what's going on, which it blows my mind in all different ways that, you know, Curry and O'Reilly could be coming from the same place. And that's what makes you know you should be scared about what's going on in the world.
1: Yeah.
2: Yeah.
1: It's weird how Rush, and from what you're saying, it sounds like O'Reilly, too, but definitely Limbaugh and Tucker and all these guys that were very like neocon, I would call them back in the day. Now they're kind of all starting to sound like Alex Jones. They're talking about globalism and the CCP and Soros.
0: There's a lot of truth to it.
2: There's a ton of truth to it. And I think that the question is, though, what? And this is what I never hear. I hear guys all the time, like you're speaking about there, discuss the, you know, the state of affairs, how speech is no longer free, how look at what this scamdemic, as I like to call it, has done to the American economy. And if it doesn't resolve quickly, the middle class, which has always been the independent business person, your restaurateurs and so forth, independent truckers, you name it, you know, they're going to be wiped out. There will only be large corporations employing people. People won't be able to get an economic leg up anymore. And that's the death of America. Okay. So you've got all these heinous, restrictions and forces at work that could very quickly destroy this country. And I don't hear anybody say, well, how are we going to turn this around? What's the solution? What's the pushback? Because what's going on is doing jack shit. I only see it worsening for us. I really do.
1: Yeah. I mean, look at what, the corporations that also own the media, I mean, and for all practical purposes, the governors and mayors, look at what they're saying is essential. So it's like, okay, the restaurant I work at, we had to be shut down. And I had to go on unemployment for the first time in my life. Meanwhile, Walmart, Taco Bell, all that shit's still open. Yeah, it's like it's clearly corporations, global corporations are allowed to operate, but your mom and pops all have to be shut down. That's clearly an agenda there.
2: Of course. Of course.
1: Yeah. And look at the global banks, how much they've been just they've been just walking away with all kinds of cash from all those.
2: Yeah. And now, you know, Dorsey and Zuckerberg are, you know, in essence, controlling the speech. And in fact, that means they will control this election. I mean, how are people going to get their message out? It's not going to come through CNN or Fox or whatever. I mean, I don't know. Am I the only one who's sitting there going, holy shit? I mean, we are teetering on the precipice of disaster. I mean, it's really close.
1: The next close. Yeah, the next 5 to 10 years could be I mean, we talked about this

0: podcast or two ago. It's like, we're going to be the Western United States of China if things
1: I don't think it's 5 to 10 years. I think we're talking 18 months.
0: Oh, really?
1: Yeah.
0: I guess, yeah. I mean, you might be right. It's the, yeah, I mean.
1: You know, this.
0: Go ahead.
1: With this much pressure on everything, the center cannot hold, you know, and which is actually why I was so jazzed by your last episode, Chris. I love this, you know, apocalyptic stuff with you know, comets crushing the planet, and you know, just it's like the fist of the cosmos must come down and punch this sphere into a trillion zillion pieces and just reboot, because I don't see how it's going to get fixed.
0: I think that's happened. Kind of like what Graham Hancock, Randall Carlson, and those John Anthony West, all those guys talk about. I think that's probably happened several times throughout human history. And we might be overdue for another apocalypse, because, I mean, you see all the like skyscrapers, cars, all that stuff within 1,000 years. Yeah. That's all decayed. But like stone structures, the only thing that stands, and you got pyramids on 5 different continents all aligned to the North Star. It seems like we've humanity's gone through several resets, and the survivors kind of
1: could be
0: rebuilt. I think we might be overdue for one of those.
2: Well, it's hard to get a gauge on exactly what's going on, because I do believe there is still a vast difference between online life and person to person life. Although those things are, you know, that area is getting less and less as more businesses and people, rather than calling somebody on the phone, just text. And I hate that whole way of doing things, because you lose so much of the ability to understand what the other person is saying. Or if somebody doesn't like something, maybe they'll just ignore it, where face-to-face, that's a little bit harder to do.
0: Oh, God, just with my wife, I've run into that, where it's like you read a text and you don't, it gets taken the wrong way. Like the sarcasm doesn't translate, causes issues.
2: And when you're talking about politics now, I mean, geez, when you try to follow any kind of politics, it is such a left or right kind of thing, where if you believe in one, if you're on one side, you will never give anything into the other. And that is a problem. That's because nothing will ever get done. That is just nonstop fighting. But what needs to be done is real journalism, which is harder now because a vast majority of the legitimate news organizations that were around when, at least when Larry and I were growing up, they were able to make money and have actual investigative journalism. Now we have a system. I covered one of the stories on Random Thoughts where there was a woman down in the South somewhere, Rachel Brummert, who claimed, oh, she thought she got the coronavirus from taking in her groceries. So I decided to Google her name, found out she had some other stuff in her past and she was an activist and all these things. But forget about that. It was one little story. And because I was following it over a couple of episodes of my podcast, I would continue to Google search and DuckDuckGo and Bing. I would keep putting her name in to see what would pop up. And based off of one story, which was done on a small television station and their website in somewhere, you know, southern US, but it was like Charlotte, something like that, small little station, that news story was then reworked. No new journalism at all. It was just reworked and posted as news in the UK, in Australia, in I think one was Russia. I mean, it was all over the US and the world. But that's journalism now, is you see a story that somebody else posted and you change it a little and write, you know, and you put it on your own, in your own paper or your own website, wherever it is. And that's very dangerous if the original story was wrong.
0: Yeah.
2: You know, and
0: that's why.
2: Where does that leave the world, right?
0: Yeah, you know, we're in trouble, man. I have so many friends and family that just they're still cowering in place because of this virus. They don't want to look at the numbers. Even like you'll send them a video of, like I said, scientists. If Twitter will let you or Instagram will let you send it to them, I swear it won't be long before they're just blocking you sending links in a direct SMS text message. I mean, that's got to be on the way.
2: Yeah, yes. I think it is. And I think that maybe a part, because I know the Android systems just upgraded the way they do messaging, which I always thought it was very nefarious with the Apple system, where once somebody read your text, they got a notification. And one, I think that's pushing. I, maybe you can turn that off, but that's
0: yeah, I turned that off
2: a little
0: for me.
2: Too far. You know, that somebody has read the text, you know, but there is a control of information. And I mean, I believe that COVID-19 exists. My parents had a friend who got it and died. But you're right. The numbers mean you should be looking at this in a different way. For my parents who are 80 years old and my dad almost died a couple of years ago because he had multiple infections and almost killed him. Well, yeah, he needs to
0: continue sheltering.
2: Powering in place.
0: Right.
2: Yeah.
0: But let the rest of us go to work.
2: Yeah. And for people that had it, let's figure out that system too, that there's so many things that seem unlike any other virus we've ever had, which is we're doing stories like, well, okay, well, people have had it, but you know, wait, they might be able to get it again. That was one of the first early, you know, scare tactics. Now you're reading stories that are like, well, you know, even though they've not been testing positive for months, they still have symptoms and they're still, you know, have these horrible symptoms and repercussions from this disease.
0: Yeah.
2: It's interesting.
0: Long term, like, it looks like you can get reinfected. It looks like it attacks your testicles, your liver. It seems like it was clearly made in a lab. You got Bill Gates and Fauci owning patents on different novel strains of coronavirus. And then even Newsweek said that back in like 2016, Fauci and Bill Gates are funding the Wuhan lab for gain of function research on coronavirus. It's like.
2: Right. Mm-hmm. Right. Yeah. It just happened to come out of there then. I mean, there's.
0: Like having the remdesivir, the cure. It's like, hey, we got the patents on this, ready to go.
2: Although that seems like it's not working. I mean, it's some very interesting stuff. Just like I saw the other day that, well, everywhere men are more susceptible to it, I think, except India. For some reason in India, men are less dying from it. So it's. Trying to put the data together, I still don't believe the way it's being collected, but you know, it's there's no question about it. You know, if this wasn't happening in a presidential election year, I'd give you a lot more leeway with the stories, but it does seem there's a lot of people that will do anything to try to keep things bad until November, and we're almost there. So I mean, the lie doesn't even have to be that big.
1: No.
0: Right. Yeah. And it's hard too to parse the data because, you know, it's hard to find anything with a middle ground between the M5M virus stuff and the InfoWars coverage of the virus stuff. It's like, is there anybody that's giving a rational take on this? And the answer seems to be no.
2: I don't even know. Are they when people go get tested, they're, you know, driver's license number, ID. I don't think anything's attached to that. And in a lot of these areas where they have open testing. I mean, I want to know if somebody shows up and gets tested over the course of, say, getting the disease. Say you get it, you test positive, and you're like, oh, well, I'm feeling better. I go back in 3 days, I test positive again. I go back in another 3 days, I test positive again. Are those being counted as, you know, another positive?
0: Right. That's a good question.
2: So how many? Because that would really inflate the numbers.
0: I mean, yeah,
2: that would really inflate the numbers. And I saw a story the other day, another one where the woman, oh, I thought I did everything right, but I still got it. And she had her positive test, but her symptoms disappeared like within a day. So I'm thinking, you had a false positive, honey. But, you know, hey, I'm not a doctor.
0: Yeah, no, Elon Musk has been my canary in the damn coal mine with this whole thing, because he's just, you know, calling it like he sees it about all the false positives. And I don't know. I liked how he was defiant and reopened Tesla, even though they told him not to, the California government.
1: Yeah, but amazingly, nobody seems to be able to cancel him, do they?
0: Well, he's a billionaire. He got money. So, yeah.
1: He's a billionaire.
0: So it goes back to what you were saying about Roseanne, Larry.
1: It's like, yeah, it's the money.
0: Yeah. The fuck you money.
2: The only stat that really makes sense is the deaths. And, you know, that's why I'm very skeptical when you start getting the stories of, oh no, people still suffer for months after they get it and it's lingering, because otherwise deaths are the only number that matters. If people aren't dying from it, people aren't really afraid of it, because really then what's the difference between that and the flu when it comes down to, you're going to get sick but you'll have it for a week or two and then you'll get better. If that's the norm, you're not going to have the fear they're doing everything they can to sow the fear, and I'm not sure that is accurate.
0: Yeah, I'm hoping I'm wrong about this, but it feels like as soon as everybody finally lets their guard down and realizes this virus isn't what it was made out to be, not as deadly, they're going to release like the real bioweapon that, you know, takes out a third of the Earth's population, or I don't know, but it seems like that could happen.
2: Well, it certainly didn't seem like people were afraid of COVID the minute they wanted to riot and loot.
0: Right.
2: You know,
0: the pride parades going on worldwide.
2: Yeah. And no news coverage of, oh, no, this is bad. I mean, come on. It's so obvious, the hypocrisy in the stuff that's done here, and the random thoughts episode that I just dropped today. I also mentioned something that almost nobody wants to talk about, which is Black Lives Matter, the organization, you know, is pushing for things like reparations for slavery in the United States that ended, what, 150 years ago. And I don't understand the logic there, because if Black lives really do matter, I have not seen one word from Black Lives Matter or Al Sharpton or any of these people that back Black Lives Matter. The NBA, the bunch of virtue signaling scumbags that they are. Nobody's talking about, do you know
3: China. How
2: many slaves there are in Africa today? Are either one of you familiar with this stat?
1: Well, I know there are, but what's the number?
0: After they took out Libya, I know this open-air slave trade went way up.
2: The number that I got, the most recent thing I could find, was from 2017 or 2018 from some world organization that guesses 7 out of 1,000 people in Africa are slaves, which comes in, was like 9 point something million, more than the population of New York City, are enslaved in Africa. But not one of these assholes talk about that.
1: Wow.
0: Damn.
2: Over 9 million people.
0: And that's
2: what we're worried about, reparations from the United States. Come on.
0: And then you got like the complete epidemic of human trafficking and within the United States. I mean, I know people, I guess it was a year or two ago, within counties around me got busted. A bunch of kids got rescued. And that's just, you know.
1: Really?
0: The
1: in
0: one
1: Tennessee?
0: Little. Yeah.
1: Wow.
0: Roane County. And then, I mean, that's rampant all over the U.S.
2: Well, yeah, the sex slavery, which is why I've been warning since like episode one on the podcast. If your kids are on, you know, TikTok, Instagram, any of this, you're idiots. Because if you don't think these are catalogs for the predators at this point, come on.
0: Oh, my God, dude. That the Mouthy Buddha pedogate part one and part two. YouTube banned part one. But yeah, Instagram, the In-N-Out burger seems to be used. There's this whole in_and_out_burger hashtag used with Instagram. Ghislaine Maxwell, you know, that's where she was with the book, photographed at the In-N-Out burger. And then the New York Post is posting all this stuff about In-N-Out burger was found on the ground in Queens, like a freshly cooked In-N-Out burger. Meanwhile, the closest one from Queens, New York, the closest In-N-Out burger is in Texas. There's all this weird signaling going on with the In-N-Out burger and Instagram, and a lot of weird, like the Podestas are tied in. It's very, very strange.
2: Well, it's a weird world where, you know, parents let their kids post pictures and videos of where they are, not, you know, daily. And there are some of these which I
0: with location
2: about
0: public.
2: Too, with the location public, or they don't understand that some of these Instagram does. But there was another one of these VSCO sites, which is very similar to Instagram. It's VSCO.co, I think it was, not com. But if you take the photos from there, they don't. They actually post the original photograph. So any of the EXIF data, including GPS that was included in that original photo, is there. So if you have your daughter posting photos in her dorm room, they know exactly where that is. In your house, they know exactly where it is.
1: Right.
0: Yeah, hell no. I do not envy. I grew up, I was in middle school when like Facebook and Twitter and all that was coming out. I do not envy the kids like 5 years, 10 years younger than me getting raised with this stuff, because I know I wouldn't have handled it well.
2: Well, no, and you're going to be canceled. I mean, if you're a 10-year-old on Twitter today posting the N-word, you're going to go for a job in 15 years, and they're going to be like, oh.
0: Oh, yeah. No. Yeah, I deleted my Facebook like 2012 because I was like, I could already see that coming down Broadway. I was a senior in high school at the time, and I was like, just get rid of this Facebook page.
2: Yeah, it's going to be used against you.
0: Yeah. Well, I had a clip list that I kind of whipped up this morning, but I'm skipping over most of it just because I want to get to the really goofy, dumb shit. Because I was planning on, like I said, my co-hosts, neither of them were here today, so I was like, kind of whip something up. So, here's the new segment for when Larry's on. Boy. Where Larry reviews a song.
3: And now it's time for Silly Songs with Larry, the part of the show where Larry comes out and
0: reviews
3: a silly song. So without further ado, Silly Songs with Larry.
4: Bars.
5: Boop-dee-dee-scoop. Scoop-dee-dee-whoop. Whoop-dee-scoop-dee-poop. 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
0: I know you're going to need to hear a lot more of this because it's 4 minutes of that. And that's all it is. But scale of 1 to 10, this is Kanye West, you know, Yeezus Yeezy at his greatest. Yeah. So let you hear a little more.
5: Whoopity scoop whoop poop. Poop diddy whoop scoop. Poop. Poop. Scoop diddy whoop. Whoop diddy scoop. Whoop diddy scoop poop. Whoopity scoop.
0: There's literally 3.5 more minutes of that, that's the whole thing. So that's Kanye.
1: An 11 on 10.
0: 11 out of 10. Absolutely. All right.
1: Oh, yeah. Oh, Kanye, man. Come on.
3: This has been Silly Songs with Larry.
2: It's not exactly Zeppelin, the Stones, or the Beatles, is it?
1: No, it's not. But for what it is, it's gold.
0: I love Kanye, but I just don't understand that whole album was like, he is like, he has the right to call himself a musical genius because he is. But God, that whole album was trash. I don't know what he was thinking.
1: You know, I like that. I would call that like whimsical, you know, kind of stuff. And I think the world needs more of that type thing. And you know, through the years, there have been a lot of songs that came out and got really, you know, a lot of airplay and rocketed up the charts. And they were not too far afield from what we just heard. What was it? The banana rap, banana, bing bang, the banana name song from the 60s.
0: And
1: Coming to Take Me Away by a guy who called himself Napoleon III, which would be very politically incorrect today. Because, you know,
0: is that they're coming to take me away?
1: Yeah, that song. Yeah. You know, there's always been songs like that. Purple People Eaters, whatever. And
0: Cha-Cha Slide.
1: Yeah, you know. Yeah, any song that doesn't have a fucking political message in it, I'll probably say I like that because I'm so sick of it. You know, I don't like to be preached to in my entertainment. So, yeah, I give Kanye 11 on 10 on that. Yeah.
2: You know what?
0: It's the lightning round. All right. So, I'm going to just ask you what your favorite things are. Starting with Darren, and then Larry second. Favorite movie director?
2: Favorite movie director? That's probably George Lucas. I think you got to go old school there.
1: Sam Peckinpah.
2: Star Wars, before they ruined it.
0: What was yours, Larry?
1: Sam Peckinpah.
0: All right. Favorite stand-up comedian, and we're going to run through these fast because after the lightning ends, the fart noises start.
1: Okay.
2: Sam Kinison.
1: Ditto. Kinison.
0: Good choice. Favorite band? It's a hard one.
2: The Pogues.
1: Alice Cooper.
0: Favorite rapper?
2: Snoop Dogg.
1: Kanye.
0: Yeah. Favorite movie?
2: The Blues Brothers.
0: Woo!
1: One you've never heard of. It's called The Last Detail.
0: Favorite TV show?
2: Wow, that is not easy. There's too many.
0: We take a pass on that. That's okay.
1: I'll say the original Twilight Zone.
0: Ooh, good one. Favorite cartoon?
2: Ren and Stimpy.
1: Popeye.
4: I am what I am when I eat me spinach.
2: Yeah, favorite YouTube Beavis and Butthead.
1: Man of Action.
0: King of the Hills. King of the Hill might be one of mine. King of the Hill, South Park, man. You favorite YouTuber?
2: Marquez Brownlee.
1: Damn, I'm going to have to take a pass on that. I almost spend no time on YouTube.
0: Favorite video game?
2: Don't really play.
0: Not even like Galaga, Dig Dug, like old school shit.
2: Nah. Well, if you're going back in the day, I mean, we can go back to Space Invaders.
0: Pong.
2: Yeah, I had a Pong machine. Little paddles.
0: Favorite politician?
2: Is there such a thing?
1: None.
0: Favorite
1: politician? I don't like it.
0: Favorite conspiracy theory?
2: All of them.
0: Yeah.
1: Well, the one I really believe, it's a commie plot. No question about that.
2: They do run media.
1: Yeah.
0: Who?
2: The commies.
0: Oh, okay. Thought we were getting a little anti-Semitic for a second.
2: No.
0: Favorite automobile?
2: I would say a classic Chevy Corvette.
1: 68 Cadillac Coupe de Ville.
2: Oh, no, nice. That's nice.
0: Nice. Favorite year?
2: Oh, wow. I don't know. That's a rough one.
1: I'm going to have to say it was one before I came along. You know, I don't know. Sometime in the cowboy era of the 1800s, I guess.
2: Hell yeah, when life was
1: simple. I'm too happy with any of them so far.
2: Yeah.
1: In this century.
0: Favorite drug?
2: Caffeine.
1: Beer.
0: Yeah. Both in combination work out pretty good. Favorite sports team?
2: I would say the White Sox, but that's questionable now.
1: I don't do team sports. I only get into single combatant sports.
0: Favorite musical instrument?
2: Guitar.
1: Guitar.
0: Favorite firearm?
2: Sig Sauer 9mm. I have a P320.
1: Toss up between a 12 gauge pump shotgun and the Browning Parabellum.
0: Hell yes. Favorite brand of whiskey? Spray and pray. Favorite brand of whiskey?
2: There's a lot of good Irish. Well, it's definitely Irish whiskey for me. There's a lot of good ones. Probably Powers or Tullamore Dew.
1: The one I would consider shoplifting if I couldn't get my hands on it would be Lagavulin single malt. Ooh. Scotch.
2: Nice.
0: Yeah. I haven't even heard of that, but it sounds pretty good.
1: Yeah.
0: Favorite war? It's me. I'm a Vietnam guy.
2: Well, I don't know. We really haven't, except for the, except for the war in Iraq, we haven't really lived through. I mean, you can say like the Korean War because it was with MASH and that, at least you kind of have I'm sorry. That wasn't a war. That was just a conflict. So it's hard to pick a favorite war. I mean, they're all great in their own way.
0: I know. Yeah.
1: I would pick the one we're celebrating this Saturday.
0: Oh, hell yeah. The Revolutionary War. Yeah. That's a good one.
1: American
0: That's
1: Revolution,
0: probably,
1: baby.
0: I'd probably have to
1: That's
0: agree.
1: My, it's my favorite.
0: Take that over Vietnam. I changed my answer.
2: Yeah. What do you think the Founding Fathers would be saying about these pukes today?
1: You can find out in my new episode, which drops later today. It's called Nice. Do Not Hold in Hand.
0: Hell yeah. Be linking that in the show notes.
2: ThatLarryShow.com.
0: And Random Thoughts Podcast will also be linked in the show notes.
2: Nobody can ever spell it.
0: We ran. Yeah. I took a page from your book, I think, is what you said. With this
2: podcast. You pick a podcast that nobody can spell than the URL. That just makes it more fun.
0: Yeah, I gotta restart the lightning round because we're three quarters of the way through, but the lightning and fart stuff. Okay, favorite talk show host.
2: Rush Limbaugh.
1: Mark Levin.
2: Levin's good. I mean, I'm assuming you weren't talking like old school, like Morton Downey Jr. or anything, you know?
1: Yeah.
0: Anything, really. I'm going with Alex Jones all day, entertainment value alone.
1: He's up there.
2: Don't forget Nick the Rat.
0: Okay, right. Okay, you got me on that one. Favorite actor?
2: I don't think I have one, really. Maybe Vince Vaughn, because he's the only guy that has the balls to stand up to a lot of these bastards now.
0: He had the balls to shake Trump's hand?
2: Right. And let's be honest, Swingers was pretty damn good.
0: It's classic.
1: Yeah. I don't know. I might have to say Jack Nicholson. I don't know.
0: Favorite porn star?
2: Don't really follow porn. I mean, Sir Bembrose could give you a list a mile long.
1: Was that right?
2: I mean, that's the only thing he could give you a mile long, but that's Bembrose.
0: It's a dude named Ben Rose.
2: Right. Yeah.
1: I mean, they're all great. I couldn't choose one. I'll tell you who it's not. It's not Ron Jeremy.
2: Right.
1: Who's also been canceled, by the way. I couldn't believe this fucking guy, his job is to harass women, and now he's been canceled. This heinous aging porn star is now fucking canceled because he hits on women. What?
0: Did you see the shit with his tree? That like they were tearing the city was tearing his tree down from his yard, and he's like, no.
1: Yeah.
0: Okay.
1: I saw him. I was at a convention once, and he was saying, take a picture. He yells to me, do you want to take a picture with me for $5? I said, well, you can take one with me, but it'll cost you 10. He said, fuck you.
0: That's a fact. Yeah. That's great.
1: Yeah.
0: Okay. Least favorite SNL cast member of all time.
2: Oh, wow. Least favorite of all time.
0: I got my answer.
2: Much harder than favorite. One, you'd have to follow it enough to know, but probably, what's his name? The one that was the senator from Michigan or
1: Al Franken.
0: Al Franken?
2: Yeah, Al Franken. Yeah.
0: For me, I'm going Chris Kattan. I hate that guy.
1: I would put it a toss up between Franken and Tina Fey.
0: Oh, yeah. Fey. That's a brave.
1: Never found either of them very funny. Just didn't.
2: It's a show that went downhill from the original cast. I mean, Belushi and Aykroyd and Jane Curtin and Gilda Radner and Garrett Jones. I mean, it was comedy then.
0: Yeah. Hey, honestly, my favorite is Bill Hader, but that's like early 2000s. But
1: yeah,
0: Bill Murray.
1: But there was an alternative that came up at the same time, which I never missed. I mean, if I watched SNL or not, I never really gave a shit. But I never missed an episode of Second City TV. There's my favorite comic of all time. I should have, you know what? Yeah, I said Kinison, but it would really be a horse race with John Candy.
2: Nice.
1: I forgot about the Big John.
0: John Candy did stand up?
1: He did everything. He was awesome.
2: Yeah, SCTV.
0: I had no idea that awesome. Candy, I love John Candy. I didn't know he did stand up. Learning something new. Okay. Last three. Favorite country.
1: Okay.
2: The United States of America.
0: Hell yeah.
1: I'm a Darren. USA, baby.
0: Favorite ethnicity. Don't answer that. But the last one is a serious question. Favorite genocide.
2: I don't think it's happened yet.
0: Okay. Yeah.
1: When they kill all the liars, I'll be standing and cheering. How about that?
2: Yeah.
0: Lightning round. I didn't expect how long it would take to get through that. It was more of like it was not really a lightning round. It was like a slow thunder.
2: What was more in-depth stuff? I mean, I haven't watched SNL probably since the 80s. So
0: You're not missing anything.
2: I didn't think so.
0: Have you seen what they're doing now? Like the live?
1: No.
0: God. It's like SNL at home. And it's like all over Zoom. Unwatchable.
2: It's like a bad podcast.
0: It's so bad. It's scripted, though.
1: But you realize, and I think, did you talk about that in your show, Darren, or maybe it was Adam and John, how these fucking guys, okay, on that show are so bereft of comedic talent that with all the might and bells and whistles and production values that NBC could bring to their shitty party, they fucking fall apart into nothingness.
0: Yeah.
1: Nothingness.
0: Oh, it's so bad. It's so bad.
1: Beyond so bad. Beyond bad.
0: Yeah. Richard, yeah, you're right. It makes you realize how talentless everyone on TV is.
1: Yes.
2: Well, you wonder why. I mean, when Johnny Carson was the late night guy, a vast majority of the people in America watch. I mean, it was the rating, maybe not vast majority, but it was probably 30% of the audience. And now you're lucky if any of these guys can get 1 or 2%. And there's a reason for it.
1: True.
0: It's man, we got to end on a happier note than that. That's just depressing. The state of TV today.
1: Yeah.
2: What do you
0: go? I was hoping somebody else had something happy.
2: You got politics. That's going straight down to hell. TV. Well, it's I would say that user created content is the shining light, but I do worry because of all the stuff we talked about, including, you know, MasterCard shutting down Dick and making it almost impossible for people with any kind of concern. Let's be honest. It's all just conservative leaning viewpoints to make a go of this. It's, you know, it's great that everybody can produce content, but it's getting to the point to where this, and this maybe is where this is going, because people, when they produce the content overall, they want to monetize. Even people that are doing this, you know, just Instagram photos and stuff, they're influencers and they're getting paid, although that's getting paid in a different way. So, you know, maybe that still happens, but I do like the whole user created content thing, because when you go and look at what's going on television and sitcoms these days, are not funny anymore. They're non-existent. They're pushing different types of characters. I said, if they were to make Friends today or Seinfeld today, trying to figure out the cast. I mean, like Seinfeld, well, you'd have to have a gay black guy somewhere in there. You would have to have.
0: And you have to be a midget too, or a little person. I mean, little person.
2: Yeah. I mean, you would have to have all the boxes checked, which is what happened to Doctor Who when they switched it to being a woman doctor and then changed the whole way the show was being written. And now they're surprised that the audience has disappeared. I mean, surprise. Yeah. People want to be entertained. As you said, Larry, I don't want to be preached to in my entertainment.
1: Right.
0: Unless it's the type of entertainment I'm already going to with that intention in mind. Like if I want to watch a Bill O'Reilly or a Rachel Maddow, it's entertainment, but I'm going there to be preached to.
2: Right. Yeah. Well, you're going there for that particular viewpoint. I don't mind, and I've proven this on the No Agenda Rock and Roll pre-show, I will play artists that I don't agree with politically. If I didn't, I wouldn't be able to play any music. Maybe besides Ted Nugent. But, you know, I'll play Steve Earle. I mean, Steve Earle has some great songs that, even though I don't agree with the message, I mean, they rock, and I'll play those because it's a great way for that viewpoint to get out there. You know, but don't, you know, make it good. If you're going to put that down into music, or if you're going to put that down into a television show, there's nothing worse than knowing something was added to that show just to make a point. It's like a little bit more subtlety would actually get the point across better than a, you know, glaring public service announcement in the, you know, you see this in almost every show now where they're just going along and then all of a sudden it'll be like the actor will look at the camera. Well, you know, racism in America is really a problem. It's like, come on.
0: I know so many friends that are huge sports fans and they just can't even watch like ESPN. Like, I mean, even NASCAR now is political, like basketball, NFL obviously has been for a long time, but it's like, sports fans,
2: well, you know, door polls are really racist, Chris.
1: I never, listen, you're telling me something I didn't know. I never watch sports. As I said, I'm not into team sports. I'll watch. The only thing I'll ever really go out of my way to witness is a good boxing match. I enjoy that. The original sport, I like to call it. But I never watch any team sports. So I was unaware of that. So they are now all laced with political messages. Is that correct?
2: Well, in the NBA, the NBA wants to put Black Lives Matter on every court that they're going to play on. They want like victims of police brutality's names on jerseys. I mean, it's getting to the point to where you're just, you're not really playing the sport anymore. You're just trying to be an activist. And when everybody stops showing up and nobody's paying attention to your sport, you can't be surprised, can you?
0: Yeah, and the biggest sports fans I know hate politics, hate talking about politics, hate hearing about politics. So when like their sport is like every sport is just getting flooded in with it, the commentary is all about race or, you know, whatever, about Trump or whatever. It's like people are.
2: Let's go back in time. You're probably too young, Chris, to remember Jimmy the Greek saying that blacks had a unfair advantage because they were able to like run faster and jump higher or something like that. And people went nuts about that at the time.
0: I wouldn't say that.
2: I don't know.
0: I mean,
2: it's, you know, and with NASCAR now, the only interesting thing, most sports, you shouldn't, baseball, basketball, football, you don't have to bring politics into it at all. NASCAR, I get a little bit because there's always been a big prevalence of the Confederate flag at NASCAR events. Always has been. It's a good old boy sport. And the Confederate flag has totally been hijacked as nothing but a symbol of slavery, which again is bullshit because let's remember Nancy Pelosi and Chuck Schumer just put on the African garb and took a knee. But they're ignoring the fact there's still 9 million slaves in Africa. But you guys go ahead. The Confederate flag is the problem. And I don't believe that all black people have a problem with the Confederate flag. I worked with the guy with the company where my wife works now, and she talked to him about this. He's a black guy, and the Confederate flag thing came up, and he's like, well, I don't know. I watched the Dukes of Hazzard so much as a kid that him and his cousin were called like Bo and Luke Duke by, you know, their parents and stuff. And she's like, well, what do you think about all this? Do you think that General Lee's racist? He's like, no, it's a stupid show. I mean, that
1: stupid show,
2: you know, it just,
4: for and people to boy. See things,
2: yeah, Gross Goatee Coltrane, cuckoo. I was, I mean, I had no idea. Cause that's the beauty of IMDb now. Cause we've been watching the first few episodes of the Dukes of Hazzard, along with Buck Rogers. And as I posted on Twitter, Aaron Gray and Catherine Bach. I mean, when I was 9 and 10 years old, it could not appreciate the women in those shows that is the epitome. Aaron Gray, the epitome of a pointy chick. There's no doubt about it. Yes. But I had no idea that the guy that played Boss Hogg was he worked in intelligence during like one of the wars. He spoke multiple languages, including Japanese, fluently. And it's like, you know, you see these people. He's so good as Boss Hogg that you see him as this, you know, just idiot, you know, Southerner. And he was some Jewish guy from New York, and played that part damn well.
1: He really did. He was convincing. Wow.
2: Yes.
1: Wow.
0: See me, as far as, I don't know if this counts as a pointy chick, but I'm more of a Marianne from Gilligan's Island type of guy.
2: Oh, yeah. I mean, that's subtle pointy, but still pointy nonetheless.
1: Subtle pointy, but see, pointy, see, Marianne sort of came off, you know, with this wholesome, innocent sort of thing. And not to be too crude about it, but pointy chicks tend to cast a persona that is fuck monster, you know. there's nothing very demure about them, you know, so
0: okay, but maybe I can think of a better example.
1: Yeah, I mean, she was cute, but there's no question she was, you know, in her own way sort of gentle pointy, I guess.
0: So would a pointy chick be like authoritative, like in control?
1: She could be, she can be, she can, if you're talking the dominatrix thing, sure, but she can, but what she is certainly assertive. They're never shrinking violets. I mean, they're, like I said, what makes them even pointier is an element of menace or danger about them. Would you concur with that, Darren?
2: Well, yeah, and as you said, it seems like everything, their fingernails are pointy, the shoes are pointy, the heels on the shoes are pointy, everything comes to a point. Yes. As far as from a physical aspect.
1: Right. Yeah.
0: Well, I did learn a lot about pointy chicks today. Now when I see the Pointy Chick Friday post, I'll understand.
1: You know what I do? I very carefully curate those images, Chris, because what I try to do is make show pointy chicks, but never, I never want them sleazy. And a lot of people comment on that. They will say, wow, she's really hot, but really classy, you know? And so I have a file on my laptop, the pointy chick archive. And what I should probably do, just round them all up and send you that file over, you know, Google Drive or something. You can, you know, you can go crazy. You see all the past pointy chicks.
0: Be a service to the world, so, really.
1: There you go.
2: Yep.
1: Yeah. Well, I'll do it for you. How about that?
0: All right. I got homework now.
1: Yeah. That's good homework.
0: Well, thanks, guys, for hanging with me today. This was a really weird episode because it's the first time that I haven't had co-host outside of maybe the first episode.
2: Larry will tell you, co-host can do nothing but bring you down, man.
0: Well, I love those guys. They're my buddies. But yeah, it was a last minute thing. Caleb couldn't be here. But thanks again, Larry, thatlarryshow.com. Support him on Patreon. Darren O'Neill hosts Grumpy Old Benz with Sir Bimrose. That is just grumpyoldbenz.com, right?
2: Correct.
0: And Random Thoughts. Give him some value for value love. Thanks again, guys. This was great. Hope to talk to you again soon.
1: I got to say, I really dig your show. And, you know, everybody should listen. You're in your, like, 14th episode now, I think?
0: This will be it's really 15, good, yeah. 15, we recorded a Terrence McKenna podcast, but I haven't posted it yet because it was, like, 5 hours. We went in deep. And then we had a beer podcast where we were ranking different beers, and I was blackout drunk by hour three, and that went 6 hours. So I was kind of needle dropping for the last couple hours. I was like, this is not gonna work. So but yeah. So this will be episode 15. Well, so thanks again, guys. This was great.
2: Thanks,
1: thank
2: Chris.
1: You
0: Take in care. The morning
1: in the morning

barbecue your ass flat. 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I'll tell them, oh, I killed a cow out back, baby. You think Christ would eat somebody? He would never do that. I will. I'm ready to hang them up, cut them and skin them and chop them up.

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But his security immediately stopped me, even though I told them I was a reporter. But there's a guillotine that's sized too small enough for Mike, and gulags for all his

0: Nuts.
1: I'll eat your ass. I will.
2: Yeah, if you got to get it up, you got to get them Nick the Rat pecker pills, man.
3: Woo!
2: I need some. Give me some of them Nick the Rat pills. Come on, man. We'll do it live. I'll do it right here. I'll take that rat. I will bend that fucking rat over, and we will do it live.
1: Everybody loves Nick the Rat.
4: What about that? Huh?
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0: 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I don't know, how's my radio voice? Is my radio voice as good as yours, Darren?
1: You're getting there. But you, I mean, it's really, it all just comes from all of the microphone, technological stuff in the stream. It helps. I mean, you can get your big bottom going, you can get your oral exciter going, you can get all the good stuff going so you can excite
0: everybody. Big bottom and oral exciter sound like the name of two porno movies.
1: I know, it's the greatest name for any audio gear ever, and I'm actually not using it on this rig. I should bring it up because I used to have that on the rig that's downstairs back in the basement before I start doing everything in the office here. I had the Aphex machine. I think it's the Aphex 450 or 405. I'm forgetting. But that was the two effects, which was Big Bottom and the Oral, A-U-R-A-L, exciter. And they do the magical thing that nobody can quite put their finger on, because the Big Bottom gives you that big low end without over-accentuating it to where it sounds like somebody just turned the bass way up. And the Oral exciter on the other side of that kind of gives it an airy sound, so you don't sound like you're so closed in. And it's a magical device, but of course they're not cheap. But you can get them now in plugins and all that crap. So we fake everything now with computers.
0: Fake it till you make it.
1: Right.
0: Okay. Let me redo that. Take two. Radio voice.
2: Hey, it's Wednesday, November 18th, 2020. It's Abs in a Six Pack, episode 46. We're joined by Darren O'Neill. So, Darren, what made you want to get into podcasting?
1: Well, I mean, it's all Nick the Rat. Everybody loves Nick the Rat. I mean, it just depends how much you love Nick the Rat. That's where it depends.
3: Reporting a murder on abs, six abs, and a pack.
1: Yeah, it all depends how much you love Nick the Rat, whether you need those pills or not. But the podcasting was just natural and been going on for, I mean, I went back and looked. And I was doing shows with a buddy of mine back before No Agenda even started. Of course, nobody was listening. So this is where podcasting was at its infancy. And even though, you know, I really thought it was a cool idea doing show after show after show. And I mean, we did the first podcast, which was called Alt This, which started out as, and I know this isn't going to surprise everybody, it started out as a tech show and then turn political. I mean, I don't know exactly why that happened, but
0: there's another show I can think of that kind of went the same route.
1: Yeah, it is. It is the Grumpy Old Ben's kind of following the same kind of a path. But, you know, back at that time, you could do 20, 30, 50 shows and be like, oh, wow, 13 people are downloading it each week. You know, it became a lot of work for very little payoff. So we were just a little bit early on that. It is a very cool and humbling thing that people are listening to the shows that I put out. People are showing up here on the No Agenda stream where we're doing this live, as you said, that people show up to listen live and are in the troll room where they can fact check you real time. They can tell you that they like what you're saying or that you're a moron, and it's all very much appreciated, because getting that interaction, I mean, right now, it's easily, we're getting more people showing up live than we're, you know, downloading the episodes years and years and years ago. So it's a cool thing.
0: Yeah, we usually stream live on Twitch, and I just usually get people in my chat telling me that viruses are fake and they don't exist. So,
1: oh, I mean,
0: you listen to Higher Side Chats, Greg Carlwood was on Grimerica not too long ago, and he laid out a good argument for that, but I'm not smart enough to know if he's right.
1: Well, it's the Dimension A and Dimension B thing, which I just did a Random Thoughts, haven't popped it yet because, we're doing this show. So I recorded that, and now we're doing this. So if my voice is a little shot, that's why. But it was all on the Dimension A and Dimension B and some stuff that Obama said. And when it comes to the virus, it's the same thing, you know, going down those lines where, you know, some people think it's just not even, the virus doesn't even exist. Bembro says it all the time on Grumpy Old Ben's, and it just makes me cringe because it's like, no, the virus exists. Now, I believe it's completely overblown, but it's actually a thing. And there are people that, you know, we've known that gotten sick with it. There are, you know, my parents had a friend who died of it. I mean, again, if you're believing that what the hospital tells you they died of, but
4: right.
1: You know, it's I don't have any doubt that the virus exists, but I do believe that, you know, if you want to go down the conspiracy route, then I do believe it's possible that this virus was put into the wild in order to create what they needed to for governments around the world to, of course, grab all the control they could, put their people in their cages and tell them, shut up, slave, put on your mask, and we'll save you by taking away all of your freedoms. I do believe that that's not beyond the scope of possibility.
4: Right. And of all the viruses that have been created in a lab, this one is clearly the least deadly.
1: Yeah, I mean, right, because it was going to be millions of people were going to die. And it's like, well, no, they didn't. And I understand it's horrible. If you believe the death count in the United States, and we can go on that assumption for a minute, I think it's a little bit inflated. But if you believe the 250,000 people died, it's like, well, do you know how many people die yearly normally? And most people have no idea. I mean, they're like, oh, my God, 250,000 people died. It's like, well, you know, like, I think it's like 3 million people die every year in the United States, if I'm remembering my facts correctly. If not, Troll Room's there to, you know, to fix that. But I think that, you know, on an average year, like 3 million people in the United States die. And then, you know,
4: it's still
1: millions
4: like
1: are
4: one,
1: born.
4: One-fourth as many as die from cigarettes every year.
1: Yeah. So, I mean, it's a thing, and we should be concerned about it, but you should also be concerned about, you know, cancer. Definitely, you should be concerned with heart disease. I mean, two things that my mom lived, you know, 80 years without having any problems with this year, needed both bypass and cancer surgery. So, I mean, those things are also out there. They're also killing people, but nobody's talking about that anymore. Nobody's talking about what happens to people psychologically when they're stuck in their basements for weeks, months, years. Who knows how long this is going to go on? And there was an article like, well, the psychological effects of having COVID-19,

0: Sir Bimrose. So,
1: I will bend that fucking rat over!
0: That's it.
2: That's
0: it. There you go, Bimrose. But I do have some housekeeping to do.
2: Are you in like a French maid outfit right now and dusting or what?
0: Yes. A busty maid outfit is what I'm wearing. Nice. You had Void on. You had Void on Monday, the great Void Zero. And yes. You called me out, and I just have to debunk some things, and we'll go.
2: If you want to do zero work and just press record and walk out of the room for 2 hours and come back and go, thanks, guys. Thanks for being on the show.
3: Isn't that the Sir Seat Sitter model?
2: Yeah.
0: That happened one time.
2: But it was a great show.
0: That happened one fucking time.
2: It's podcasting. Once is enough.
0: I was hammered for that. But anyways, yeah, so that aside, I'm okay with that. Like, forever, that'll be what I'm known for, is that one episode that I was barely on. But, you know, that's okay.
3: Isn't that the Sir Seat Sitter model?
2: Yes. So, like you said.
3: And he's had some very successful shows doing that.
2: Yes.
3: Like, let's get Nick and Darren and Larry and just throw them all in a show together.
2: Yeah. And then you have to do nothing. It is kind of like podcasting 101. It's a system that works.
3: I mean, there was some hard drinking that wasn't going to do itself.
0: That part's true.
2: It's right. And, you know, that is abs in a six pack as that's their overall MO. I've never talked to either of the other two guys he does the show with. I know he says there's three of them. I think it's just him and he's hearing voices.
0: That part's also true. No, but you know, okay. So that's what I need to address, because we start, and that gave me the inspiration to go back and, because this is episode 46, probably 20 of the episodes had all three of us on together, something like that. And so now I need to just go back and repost all those old episodes so that people know that it's not just me. But that being said, I can now announce it basically is going to be just me, because one of my co-hosts is had some unforeseen health problems, as well as he's got kids. My other guy lives in North Carolina. He's going to school and working multiple jobs. So the scheduling has been an issue lately. And so they'll be back off and on, theoretically. But so now that that's out of the way, I do have some proof that they exist from the last episode we were on together, just to settle down the conspiracy theories.
2: But let's be honest, you are the star out of all three of them. There's no question. Well,
0: that's just because I'm the one that does it the most and put all the money in. Let's be honest.
2: Cash talks.
0: Yeah.
2: Free money.
0: Yeah. Skull and Bones.
4: Oh, Skull and Bones. Yeah. I almost forgot what the intro was for a minute.
0: That chicken's distracting you.
4: I think that's the weed, man.
0: Allegedly. Politically.
4: Allegedly.
0: Politically. Non-binary.
2: Live chicken?
4: Wait, politically?
0: There's no telling with Noah. I mean, it could have been. Who knows?
2: It's kind of like, there was a line in the show Silicon Valley, which for the one whole episode, the guy that was the leader of Hooli, which is kind of like the fictional Google, before he was leaving to go on his little meditation thing as they were getting ready for this big, that big launch. Right. It's like, anything we should take care of while you're gone? And he's like, the bear is sticky with honey. And they went like days trying to figure out what he meant by that. You know, then he comes back and they actually had a real bear, you know, and they were ready to go on stage with him. And he goes to get some tea and he's like, this thing's still sticky. You know, it's one of those honey things. The bear looks like a bear filled with honey. And he's like, I thought I told you to take care of this. And everybody's like, oh, you know, to me, that was kind of what I thought of when I heard, you know, about that chicken distracting somebody. It's like, huh.
0: But you at least now hear their voices, so you know they're real. I'm not playing. I mean, unless it would take some serious editing for me to not only impersonate two other people, but edit it together into a conversation.
2: But you would do it.
0: Yeah, I would. But yeah, no, this also, the rest of this clip might explain why I'm having a hard time getting them to show up as well.
4: Wait, politically?
5: Politically and non-violently.
4: Okay. I'll go with it.
0: Oh, but hang on. Before we do that. I think Caleb, you and I already discussed this, but not on an episode. We are no longer abs in a six pack.
5: We are not.
0: We are now ABS in a six pack.
6: ABS in a six pack. ABS in a six pack. For now, we currently operate on the value for value, value for V for N model. What is that?
7: Value for nothing.
6: Okay. Oh, I got it. No ads, no paywalls, and we don't accept donations.

0: And but, we don't but, accept donations.
1: But maybe one
0: keep
1: day
0: your
1: we will.
0: Filthy money.
1: Maybe but for now, day. Keep your damn keep money.
2: It. I don't want it.
1: So yeah, that also that also might but not have been a factor.
3: Well, it's see, you were
1: to,
3: smart, though.
1: It's hard to I mean, get you, co-hosts to show up when you're not paying them.
3: Oh, yeah. Well, see, but you got them to do the work, and now that you're at the point where people might start donating, you get rid of them, and you keep all the sweet, sweet cash.
1: Well, I still haven't set up a donation page, but, you know, we'll see what happens. Still value for nothing, baby.
3: Value for nothing. Oh, that's podcasting in general, isn't it?
1: Yeah.
4: I always lose co-hosts. They always vanish.
3: Hey, well, co-hosts are rough, Nick. They're rough to, you know, having a schedule with co-hosts is probably the toughest thing. And as much crap as I enjoy giving Ryan Bembrose, co-host of mine on Grumpy Old Ben's, he shows up every episode when he's supposed to be there. And we don't, you know, besides every now and then, I mean, I had an issue with my mom's health. I had an issue with sick one day. But otherwise, I mean, we're there. We do the show. And this isn't like, oh, let's blow it off this week. We can skip this one and... That's a big part of it, finding somebody that will actually show up. And it doesn't have to be at the same time every week. I mean, we like to do that just because of the live factor. Most podcasts that aren't broadcasting live, it's just a question of finding somebody that, hey, every week I need at least 2 hours of your time. And if they can't give that to you, then, yeah, it's not going to work out. But it's rough. Right. It's rough finding somebody that'll show up.
1: Yeah, it was working for a while, but then, you know, with my buddies who, I mean, I've known them, both of them for probably 12, 13 years now. So, you know, guys in their mid 20s with multiple, like one of them has kids, the other one's going to school and working. And it's just, it became too much to, so now I have to, since ABS and Abs in a Six Pack was our last names. Now I got to figure out, what the B and the S is for bullshit. It seems like a good way to switch that around, but
3: yeah.
1: But anyway, I mean,
3: you can always reinvent yourself. That's the beauty of podcasts. You can change the name. You can go in a different direction.
1: Changing the name just sounds like too much work. But the name, I didn't think it through. You gave me two good words of wisdom the first time you were on Abs in a Six Pack with Larry. And one was, wow, you picked a name that's even harder to find than mine.
3: Right.
1: And the second, which I hadn't really thought about. And then the second one was, co-hosts can do nothing but drag you down. And I didn't realize how real that was at the time. But, you know, 30, 40 episodes later, now I'm like, ah, yeah.
3: It's true. It's true. And I can't pin any of that on Bembrose, which is the thing that it rarely works. No agenda, it works. Adam and John both show up. They're professionals at doing it. It's easy to do that.
1: Well, that's their actual job.
3: Right. That's what I say. It's easy to do that once you're making money and it's a full-time job.
1: Right.
3: And, you know, it's harder when you're just starting out. And I mean, podcasting, to everybody that decides they want to do a podcast, episode one is always really fun. It's always really exciting. You know, the first few episodes are usually like that, unless you're the one doing the audio editing and you're actually doing editing, you know, which right. is what I did with the first bunch of episodes of Grumpy Old Ben's, which was go through and cut out the, you know, big breaths and the ums and the doubled, you know, stuttering. And if you listen to those early episodes, they sound way more polished because they were. I mean, I even had, with the fact that we had multi-track recording, I would move when we would talk over each other on the live stream. I would boost that. I would move it so we weren't talking over each other.
1: Sounds like a lot of work.
3: It was. And it's like, is it worth it? That's the one thing that I will agree, because of the fact that people are very used to listening to talk radio for decades and people do talk over each other. If the shows, I mean, I kind of put a time limit on it, which is, you know, if you're doing like a 20 to 30 minute show, then you could probably put the time in to make it perfect. Once you're doing anything longer than a half hour, especially when you're getting 90 minutes, 2 hours, 3 hours, trying to go through and make it perfect is not really necessary. You just need to try to make your audio sound as good as you possibly can right up front, and then maybe run a few filters and call it a day.
1: Right. Yeah, back when it was the three of us with no guests, especially early on, I was putting a lot of work into those episodes. So some of them might be irrelevant now based on how fast the news cycle moves, but some of them are probably worth going back and checking out, because that was when I was... Now I'm pretty close to just being live to tape, but back then I was putting a lot of work in, not even mostly in post, except for getting volume levels right, but just like doing lots of clips, lots of research. But actually, I just had, let me vamp for me for a second, because I have an idea. Have you read the No Agenda subreddit / in the morning recently?
3: No, I avoid Reddit usually like the plague.
1: Oh my God. Okay. So I was looking at it and I had this idea. It'll take me a second to maybe see if I can do this on the fly, because I was going to do it as like a No Agenda mix at the end of one of their shows. Maybe.
3: Yeah, you do
1: get
3: some,
1: it on the fly. I was thinking like
3: nice mixes.
1: I was thinking of doing cold reads of some of the in the morning Reddit posts, because they're pretty crazy.
3: Oh, I'm guessing some of them are just a little bit toxic.
1: Oh, it's Adam and John are Nazis. It's like there's thousands of people on the in the morning subreddit, and most of them hate No Agenda. So let me.
3: Well, of course, because the internet is filled with hate now. That is what it has become. It's become in fashion to hate something. It's not enough to just not like something, which I've never understood when it comes to music. When, you know, people want to go out of their way to review an album or something, like, oh, Taylor Swift, oh, her type of music just sucks. It's like, well, then listen to something else. You don't have to be negative about music, because nobody's forcing you to listen to any type of music you don't want to listen to. I mean, okay, again, if you work retail and you have to hear the songs over and over again, I can understand where that might cause a murderous rage. But people seem to enjoy finding things to bitch about, that it's like, well, then just go do something else.
1: Yeah. Okay, I think I'm ready. I think I can do this on the fly, cold read. Okay, so if you Google, one of the first ones that comes up, if you just Google in the morning Reddit, this is like the first post that Google thinks you would want to read. So here we go, cold read. And now for a... Take two.
3: Come on.
1: And now for a reading from the No Agenda subreddit. Sad to be saying farewell to No Agenda. For many years, I looked forward to listening to No Agenda more than any other podcast. Every show brought me laughs, made me think about things from different angles, and also brought in enough crackpot in the second half of show to make it very interesting. I turned numerous people onto the show in the early days. Unfortunately, over the past year, the show has become more and more of an alt-right circle jerk. I respect Adam a great deal and realize he has always leaned a little towards the right, mainly from a libertarian perspective. But in the past, JCD was able to balance this out enough to bring a level of reasonableness to the show. Recently, however, Adam just seems to be highly agitated when talking about anything Hillary, and even criticisms of Trump seem to be laughed off as, oh, he's just being Trump. The show is basically 30 minutes of anti-Hillary talk followed by 20 minutes of pro-Trump clips. This, by the way, goes on for another like 10 paragraphs. So that's that post. Let's see if we can get another one.
3: You are listening to Disaster Piece Theater on the No Agenda stream.
1: I want this to be a new segment, just reading like retards on the No Agenda subreddit.
3: Yeah, and that's the name. That came from Blitz, too. I totally stole that from the troll room. Disaster Piece Theater.
1: Disaster. Here's a good one. You'll like this one, Darren.
5: Is it just me, or has the No Agenda artwork been very subpar lately?
3: Yes.
5: They used to be interesting, but now they all look the same.
3: That's because I won them all. That's why.
1: Here's another. Yeah, okay, last one. Oh, I lost it. Ah, here we go.
5: No Agenda has been essentially two angry old white guys on a park bench bitching about women, minorities, and younger generations. Now it's official. Stop listening.
1: And this is not like an anomalies. Like this is like a majority of the people on the subreddit. And it's like every now and again, there'll be somebody like logically thinking like, why are you guys on this subreddit if you hate the fucking show?
3: Well, right. Well, one, it's well, it's why is anybody on social media? It's trying to belittle a show that they don't agree with. That's spewing a concept that they don't agree with. A whole, you know, again, this is where the Dimension A and Dimension B comes from, and it's worrisome. And I'm not just saying this because I am an old white guy, but the reality of the situation is generations that are successful have at least taken some kind of wisdom from the generation that came before. That's what parents are supposed to instill into their children and the grandparents, you know, on down the line is, well, hey, this is what happened to us. So use what happened to us to make sure your lives are better. And this whole concept that you just ignore all the old white folk is very troublesome when, I mean, not just white folk, old
1: and the
3: black
1: young
3: folk.
1: White folk. I mean, I'm a straight white male too.
3: Yeah, I mean, but it comes down to the same thing with, you know, it's not just a white or black thing either. It's like, listen to the people that came before and not just totally ignore them and be like, well, we're the millennials and we know better. It's like, fuck you. You don't know dick. You don't know what you're doing. I mean, this hate speech stuff has got to stop, and it's getting worse. It's getting worse. The guy, I'm not remembering his name, but the guy that Biden is putting in charge of, like, his media kind of thing, he was one of them that was saying we need hate speech laws. It's going to get bad, people. It's going to get very bad.
1: I mean, yeah. That's what I talk to people, and they're like, well, yeah, people in Europe and, you know, Asia and Australia and Canada, they can get arrested for their speech and saying offensive things, but that would never happen here. And it's like, yeah, just wait.
3: It's not at the point where you can get arrested yet, but my God, if you come out and say, oh, I believe marriage is only between a man and a woman, well, you're going to get canceled. You may get fired from your job. You may get beaten by a leftist Antifa mob if they find you, because that's what they're doing.
1: Yeah. Okay. If you thought that last segment was bad, just wait.
3: It's the concept of your podcast. Let's see if each segment can be worse than the last one. I'm trying to figure out, is there a template here? What are we doing?
1: Well, okay. Let's shelf that one for a second, because I really didn't want to do this upcoming segment, but man, I just can't help it anymore because it's gotten to me too much. But let's shelf that. Here's a palate cleanser. This is Ron Paul in 1988 owning a British guy.
6: The income tax is unnecessary. Again, something happened in the 20th century where the American people decided that there would be
7: the 16th Amendment happened. Yeah.
6: Something happened where we have changed our attitude about what we want from our government. We've ushered in this overwhelming runaway welfare state that we cannot afford, and we've also became an American empire where we have troops around the world and we pay for the defense of Japan and Germany and everybody else. But at the same time, you had to have two ways of financing this. One, we decided we'd have an income tax that we would start subtly and small, that would escalate to the point that it really is the biggest ripoff in the country, along with a Federal Reserve system that allows us to monetize
7: that happened
6: the debt.
7: 65 years ago.
6: Well, I know, but since 65 years, we have seen the deterioration of this society that we love. I mean, the libertarian society is no longer with us because of these ideas.
7: Yeah, but in 1922, the top tax was 70%. Right now, it's 28%. So how can you say we have gone down a slippery slope where we're getting worse and worse?
6: Because the amount of tax coming out of the economy is still much greater. The amount of tax the government takes is over 40%. You know, when the founding fathers got sick and tired of the British tax, and they had a tax of about 25%, the American people are rather complacent to put up with this. But more important... Yeah.
7: Before you run away with that figure, let's remind our audience that in the first place, it's not 40%, it's 39%. And the second place, 16% of it is by the individual states and localities. The federal tax is too high, but it's under 23%.
6: What did the indentured serf, what was he required to pay his master? 25%. And so we are a bit, we have enslaved ourselves. Not only are we enslaved through the tax system, but we're enslaved because we keep all the records. If we don't keep the right records, can you imagine this tax simplification bill that just came out? And if we don't learn those forms and do it right, we have a gun pointed at our head by the IRS and say, you're going to be put in prison if you don't learn to fill out those forms.
1: I love Ron Paul, man.
3: Yeah, when you said he owned a British guy, I thought slavery was illegal.
1: Yeah, I got one more clip from this. I call this segment, it's a new segment. It's called Inbred British People Getting Owned.
3: You are listening to the BBC.
1: Yeah. This is Sky News. This is from, I think, this week, actually. There's another inbred British guy getting owned on Sky News.
8: Said Joe Biden, you've just told me Joe Biden is not the winner. So you are arguing it. Don't say you're not arguing it. You are.
9: He is, darling, I told you that he is not the president-elect of the United States, which he is not. He has not been certified by each state secretary of state, and the Electoral College has not met yet. So if you want to be a proper Brit and be technical, those right. are the technicalities. You know, everyone...
8: Okay, he is recognized as the president-elect by Republican president, former Republican president, no, and by former Republican president George W. Bush, by admittedly Democratic President Bill Clinton, by four U.S. Republican senators, and by Democratic senators. Look, it's not a question. I know technically he hasn't been sworn in yet and the Electoral College hasn't met. We all know that. But we also know that any previous candidate other than Donald Trump would have admitted that he'd lost and conceded by now.
9: So I guess what you're telling me is that the mainstream media...
1: Ding, ding, ding. Freaking Al Gore, dude.
8: That he'd lost and conceded by now.
9: So I guess what you're telling the viewer is that the mainstream media and big tech like Google, Facebook, and Twitter control the narrative and tell us what to think. I tell everyone at home, please watch the show Black Mirror because you're watching it right now. The media is gaslighting you. Think for yourselves and just let the democratic right. process play out. No one is saying that Joe Biden isn't going
8: to
9: ultimately...
8: And what you're doing is encouraging people to indulge in baseless conspiracy theories. And I put it to you again, as someone, an attorney at law, I find that an extremely regrettable thing for you to be doing.
9: Well, I hope you are never charged with a crime, because if so, you would be convicted and guilty, because no due process is entitled to anyone. Now, is it?
3: Yeah. Baseless.
8: Do you listen to yourself ever and think, does anyone really believe what I'm saying?
9: So now we're going to insult me for my opinion.
8: No, I'm just asking you. You're making a case.
9: I'm extremely
8: You've made a series of statements which have not had backing.
9: And I spent 3 years in law school, and I passed the bar exam, and I did so meritoriously and in good faith, and I'm in good standing. So I think you should have some deference and respect for a lady.
1: She
3: pulls the gender card.
1: Yeah, but she had the right to in that case.
3: Yeah, well, this is the problem with the media overall looking at this 2020 election and being like, no, there's absolutely no signs of voter fraud. And it's like, well, then you ain't looking. Because I'm not saying that all of the, I mean, it's very possible that all of the signs of voter fraud are bullshit. It's possible, but maybe we should investigate them. It's also possible, and nobody's bringing this up on the left, which makes me think they know they cheated. Because if I were on that side, and I hate to be giving them ideas, but I would be out there going, well, Trump knew he was going to lose, so he was the one that did the voter fraud so he could then pull this and get the votes all thrown out so it'll go to the House, and if it goes to the House, he wins. None of them have said that. None of them even tried to go in that direction, which means I think that the Democrats know the shenanigans that happen, and they're scared. They are scared. That's why they are pushing this. Biden's president-elect. Biden, if you don't believe it, oh, my God, you're just doing it to serve. No, let the process go. And if you don't want to let the process go, that, to me, makes them seem really guilty. Because if you're not guilty and you're sure Crazy Uncle Joe won, then you go, well, we're fine with letting the system play out. Joe is going to be the president-elect. We're fine with letting it play out. They're not saying that. They're like, oh, my God, how dare you even insinuate? Well, what are you afraid of?
1: It's baseless. It's like after 9/11 when George Bush was like, we must not allow people to engage in baseless conspiracy theories.
3: Yeah, who decides what's baseless? That's what I did my whole show on Random Thoughts today, which is who gets to decide then?
1: RandomThoughts.com.
3: Yeah, R-I-N-D-U-M-B thoughts, because I have to spell it in every show twice. Because everybody just hears random and go, oh, random, I know how to spell that. But no, but that is, I mean, who gets to be the arbiters of truth when it comes down to having a media, which we do now, whether we like it or not, in both social media and mainstream media, where you can't believe what you see or hear. We know the technology exists to fake audio, to fake video, and all of this is out in the open. So once you know that you can't believe anything you see or hear, how do you decide what's truthful and what's not? And I'm not really sure how you do that.
1: Yeah. Well, have you seen the, I don't know how far you've been keeping up with Dominion, but did you see all the, what's the latest count on the amount of Dominion employees that have deleted their LinkedIn profiles? It's like, oh, that's not suspicious.
3: No, they're all pulling the, they're circling the wagons and disappearing from social media, but it's like, no, there's nothing to see here. Interesting, huh?
1: Yeah. Okay, so now this is, man, I hate to do this because it's a podcast that I listen to, not religiously, but very often back in the day, back around the time I was listening to Grimerica mainly, probably 5 years ago or more. It's a podcast that's on the No Agenda stream, but I've been holding this off for too long, and I have a bone to pick. You probably know which one I'm talking about.
3: No, what are we going to?
1: It's the one that's, let me give you an impression of it.
10: Me, me, me, me, me, me, me, me, me, me.
3: Oh, Jennifer Briney.
1: Yeah. Oh, my God. Okay, so. And I like Briney, but dude, but this, there's just been one too many episodes where I'm like, okay. So let me just play some clips because I need to deconstruct this because it's been fucking bugging me.
11: But their overall preference is that we not have much of a government at all.
12: Oh, no.
11: And that the government provide us few to no services. The Tea Party people are the most faithful in the religion of the free market, which is a slogan posing as an economic theory. It's one that falls apart very quickly when applied to the real world, but which way too many of our lawmakers are disciples. The only thing that has changed since the CARES Act is that Mark Meadows has been introduced into the mix. A lot of people in Congress seem to hate Mark Meadows, and Nancy Pelosi is certainly one of them. I mean, this guy, Meadows, was such a dick that he was one of the ringleaders in the effort to overthrow John Boehner as Speaker of the House. John Boehner, who was a Republican Speaker of the House.
1: John Boehner, the guy that cried on almost a weekly basis on C-SPAN. That pussy.
12: Oh, we got, you can't attack John Boehner.
3: Yeah, I mean, I just, when I hear Briney, I just hear a dog yipping. That's all. I mean, it's the delivery. It really is. I can't even say it's what she says. It's how she says it that is just grating to me. And it may just be me. It may just be a bias.
1: I was a big fan of hers for a while, so I don't want to disparage her too much. But the TDS has really taken a hold of her in a way that has kind of blown my mind. And
3: yeah,
1: she still has no shade where shade isn't due. She has a lot of really good information and does a lot of really good research on her show. But it's when she veers off from the stuff she can prove. And by the way, you could easily do this with my show as well. So I'm not acting holier than thou because I'm hypocritical and contradict myself all the time too. But anyway, I'll continue with this.
11: Mark Meadows led a mutiny against the speaker of his own party because John Boehner wasn't destroying the government quickly enough.
1: Oh. It's just like, I'm going to make a whole show based around exposing corruption in Congress and then say that the government should be preserved, protected, and not destroyed.
3: Well, and just on one side. I mean, if you're going to expose the issues, let's expose all of them. And
1: She does expose the Democrats. I'll give her that.
3: You know, when I had to tune her out when this whole the COVID thing, and she's like, well, you have to pay for me and all of my friends because we're not working, so the government has to pay all of our salaries. And it's like, that's not going to happen. That's not feasible. And she knows
1: modern monetary theory. These millennials love it.
3: Yeah. It's like,
1: and I'm a freaking millennial. Yeah, on the lower, younger side of it,
3: try to get that math to work. This is why math is important, folks. And let's be understanding, Trump didn't do any better. Obama didn't do any better. All of these presidents have been spending more than their predecessors and racking the debt up, and nobody cares. And if you do that at home, folks, you go to jail because you become completely broke, destitute. They take everything you have. But when the government does it, they just tax us more.
1: Yeah. And Well, I'll finish up this clip before I make some more commentary.
11: And so can you imagine how he must have behaved when Nancy Pelosi took charge? And now they're in the back room discussing all of this COVID relief together. And so while the focus on the whole where's the COVID relief debacle has been on Nancy Pelosi and Mitch McConnell and Trump and Mnuchin, the Meadows factor, the fact that an anti-government Tea Party wackadoodle is in the room negotiating the terms of a government response on behalf of the White House, that's a dynamic that should be talked about much more than it is. And it does go to explain a lot of the problems that we're going to discuss today.
3: I mean, so I'm sure she calls out AOC as a wackadoodle and Ilhan Omar and all those, right?
1: I don't want to disparage her where it's not due, because she does call out the left in a lot of their hypocrisy. But I think it's one of those Dimension A, Dimension B things, man. Like, she's hard in Dimension B when it comes to COVID, when it comes to Trump. Like, let me continue.
11: I think at this point, we're all a little numb to the Trump show. I know I am. Like yesterday, he was publicly pressuring the attorney general to arrest members of the Obama administration for, I don't even know.
1: Oh, she doesn't even know. Hey,
3: maybe she should know.
1: It was the reason that the Obama administration illegally wiretapped Trump, his campaign, and his family before he was president, while he was president-elect. And yeah, it's just like,
3: She doesn't even know. Bullshit.
1: Maybe she literally genuinely doesn't know. I think that's what it is. She does selective research. And the research she does do, where she gets her, you know, dots in a row, that's good research. But then she'll talk out her ass. And I'm, like I said, I do the same thing, but I still am allowed to bitch about it when other people do it. And you can bitch about me when I do it.
11: Members of the Obama administration for, I don't even know. But that's the thing. There's so much Trump nonsense that I can't even bring myself to care anymore. But this reminded me of his nuclear posture review. That document was terrifying. And if you can handle it, in episode 168 called Nuclear Desperation, I broke it down for you. But back in the beginning of the Trump years, Trump didn't seem to understand his power. But now he does, and he's abusing it to the point of using violence against American citizens in front of the White House to clear a path for him to do a weird photo op. And that was a real turning point for me. He really has a disregard for human life. And his nuclear posture review.
3: God, you crazy bitch.
1: It gets better, man. It gets better.
3: But you know, but she wants to come out on the party that is, let's all kill babies. And Trump doesn't have any respect for human life. Bullshit.
1: My favorite part's coming up.
11: And that was a real turning point for me. He really has a disregard for human life. And his nuclear posture review had us investing big time in more nuclear weapons. And his dingleberry requests were buildup requests for nuclear war. Donald Trump is a scary dude to have in power. And I know that Joe Biden is a warmonger. I know that. I know he was one of the key players in the regime change in Ukraine. And I know he voted yes on the Iraq war. Biden does scare me.
1: Did Trump start any new wars or vote to start any new wars?
3: No.
1: Isn't he trying to bring our troops home?
3: Yes.
1: Nuclear football is scary.
3: Uh-huh. Yeah. Yeah. I mean, this is just the moronic stuff that comes out of the left. You go, I just can't even have a conversation with you because you're nuts.
1: It keeps getting better, too. This is fun.
11: But Donald Trump scares me more. A lot more, because his decision-making is so spontaneous and erratic and uninformed. And the bottom line is, I just want this guy out of power.
1: Okay.
3: By any means necessary. Let's add that in, which is why I'm sure Jen doesn't see any improprieties in any of the voting going on, and including in Michigan. Did you see that story yesterday where two of the people that are responsible for certifying the vote in Michigan, in the county where Detroit is, I think they had a problem with the fact that there were more votes counted than there were people that had registered to vote. And they said, wow, we have a real problem with this. We're not certifying based upon this. A bunch of people on the internet, of course, came out and called them racist and been like, oh, you're just trying to suppress the black vote. And they caved. This has nothing to do with the black vote, you fucking morons. This is about the fact that there were more votes counted than people who had registered to vote. I know math is hard, but even the biggest fucking morons should be able to understand the concept of that. More people, there's more ballots than people. Huh?
1: Yeah, Trump tweeted that today. It was like, it, or yesterday, maybe, last night. It's really simple. They were like, "What?" Something about Michigan. And he's like, the rules are simple. You can't have more ballots or more votes than there are people.
3: You, like, you would, that would be hard
1: then the,
3: to do.
1: You know, the fact check, it was like, this claim is disputed.
3: Yes.
1: Implying that actually you can have more votes than people.
3: Yes. And I talked about that in today's Random Thoughts as well. The fact that the Twitter, and I know Facebook's doing it to a little bit of a lesser degree, the fact that these social medias are putting tags on things saying, oh, this is disputed, is making things worse.
1: Well, it just, I know people that like hate Trump and voted for Biden, and the way that the fact checking on social media is like, you're not allowed to even suggest that there might have been fraud.
3: It's right.
1: Making people that are Biden supporters that I know go, this is kind of fucking weird.
3: Yes. It's like, this is, we all understand there is always some fraud. It's a question of how much.
1: No, and there's the never fraud.
3: That, the right. Somebody pushing that point of view, you're like, well, now I know you're lying. And the question is, why? What are you covering up?
13: Ooh. Gotta lay off the weed.
1: Adam Curry. Okay, I got two more briny clips, and then we can move on to the good meat and potatoes, as Alex Jones would say.
11: President okay, Trump caught himself.
3: The rest is meat and potatoes, though. What is briny?
1: Collard greens.
3: All right.
1: I like collard greens. I just don't like them all the time, you know?
3: Well, they have to be made well. Yeah.
11: President Trump caught himself the COVID. And there was a request on Patreon for my reaction to this news. And it
3: so, okay.
1: I just imagine like Briny's Patreon subscribers going like, can we please get your reaction to Trump catching COVID?
3: Yeah. And we're holding our breath waiting for that.
11: Patreon for my reaction to this news.
1: Sorry, go ahead.
3: Yeah, I mean, we all know they all celebrated. Oh, yay, Trump's got COVID. Let's see, can we use the 25th Amendment? How can we get him out now? It's like, no, it's a virus. He's not insane. Biden is, though, but...
1: Well, that was the talking point. What if the drugs... Well, actually, Brian even says it here. That was the talking point on, like, CNN. It's like, the drugs he's on for COVID are going to make him insane.
11: And for my reaction to this news, and it went a little something like this. I saw the tweet 4 minutes after he tweeted it because I am a doom scroller. So, yes, I was on Twitter at almost 10 p.m. on a Thursday night. And when I saw it, my reaction was out loud to Joe. Oh, bitch got COVID. That's exactly what I said.
3: Taking glee in somebody getting a disease. That is... such a delight of the left. And I
1: that's not fair, Darren, because the reason she doesn't like Trump is because he has a disregard for human life.
3: So right.
1: That makes it okay for her to have a disregard for his life.
3: Right. Yeah, that makes sense. So it's what's that? It's the Dutchism that Adam Curry on the No Agenda show, he says, like, what you accuse me of, you are guilty of yourself. Boom.
1: Yeah. To cup to get help with the bill. That's how.
3: Yes,
1: goes,
3: it sounds much better in Dutch too. I can say I don't know what it is, but it sounds way better in Dutch.
1: Okay, last briny clip, and this one's long, but there's a lot to deconstruct in this one.
11: Bitch got COVID. That's exactly what I said, and Joe knew exactly which bitch I was talking about, because like maybe he should have worn a mask, like Fauci said, or you know, refrained from hosting dozens of possible super spreader rallies just to.
3: Super spreader. Some people might suggest Jen Briney is a... Nah, I won't even go there.
1: No, don't
11: or,
1: go there.
11: Or, you know, refrain from hosting dozens of possible super spreader rallies just to jerk off his own ego. Or maybe he should have instituted a testing...
3: If she's going to say jerk off his own ego, I'm going to use the Jen Briney as a super spreader event joke. I mean, that's only fair.
1: I guess it is fair game.
11: ...at the White House or for, you know, anyone in the United States. And so... in the movie that we're living in, this plot twist was totally predictable. And my reaction was like, oh my God, here we go.
1: Oh my God, that is amazing.
11: Because like it or not, Donald Trump is the most powerful person in the world. He's the nuclear football quarterback. And so there could be repercussions for all of us if he's sick, crazy, or dead. And this f***er went and got himself infected with COVID. And yeah, I blame him for getting sick. We've all seen how reckless he's been. I don't need to go into detail on this. The only people who can really deny it are those people that see politics as sports. The ones that, you know, will root for the Republicans no matter who they are or what they do. And they've really exposed themselves during the Trump years. But it's undeniable at this point that he...
1: By the way, during the Trump years, the Republican Party has become anti-establishment Republican. Not like, does the base Republican Party like John McCain and Mitt Romney now?
3: No.
1: Briony, do they? Because I think it's the opposite of what she just said.
3: Yeah, I would question her view of reality.
1: And this, it just, this is her podcast is the gift that keeps on giving. It's
11: who they are or what they do. And they've really exposed themselves during the Trump years. But it's undeniable at this point that he didn't go the safety first route in regards to COVID. Quite the opposite. And it got him. And it got a lot of people around him, too. And the thing that, like, infuriates me about it is that we knew that Hope Hicks was positive on Wednesday. And she had had close contact with him with no mask in indoor places. So he knew he was exposed. And on Thursday, October 1st, he went indoors with elderly people at a campaign event in New Jersey. These are people that were shelling out hundreds of thousands of dollars for him. I believe he collected $5 million, but don't quote me on that. That's just what I remember. I'm not even going to look it up. I don't care. Because the point is that these were his donors. These were the people giving him money. And yet he still, knowing he was exposed, went into an enclosed space with people who were at the highest risk. I mean, that level of selfishness, it just shows how callous he is for human life. I mean, these are the people that you would think he would care about the most because these are his supporters that are giving him enormous amounts of money. And when I saw that, like, that's when I sent the tweet that I said, I don't care what happens to him. And the truth is that I really don't.
3: Well, and she doesn't want to give any responsibility to people going out in public to meet with the president or anybody. Like, they have no responsibility for themselves whatsoever, and they can't make their own choice because we're all a bunch of stupid slaves who the government has to fucking tell us what to do, where we can go, wear a mask in your house, and God forbid, if you're going to tube in, use a condom.
1: I just can't get over, like, within two sentences, she simultaneously says, Trump has no regard for human life, and I don't care if he fucking dies.
3: Right. Well, and she sounds, just her whole delivery, and I don't know how old Jennifer Briney is, but
1: probably
3: I really...
1: 15 years older than me, and that's what's sad.
3: Oh my God, 15 years older than you? Because to me, she sounds like she's a 15-year-old Valley girl. Yeah, that is just ranting.
1: She's got to be mid-30s.
3: That's sad.
1: Late 30s.
3: I mean, that's sad. I mean,
1: unless
3: know...
1: she started doing that show in high school.
3: Maybe. I mean, I know we do shtick and we do stuff for comedic value, but I mean, this is her real show, it seems, and this is just her. This is not a character she's putting on. This is her. And I mean, I hope her blood pressure's in check because she's a little out there.
1: Yeah. And to be fair, most of her show is not this insane. Like, she actually does do good research and reads the bills and they're going through Congress, so you don't have to. But when she starts going off script and off, not off script, but away from the actual research she's done and just into her own opinions, it's like, okay, I might as well be watching Don Lemon right now.
3: Yeah. Yeah. Nobody wants to watch Don Lemon. He sticks his hands down his pants and then makes a guy sniff it.
1: Fuck Don Lemon. All the homies hate Don Lemon. My buddy Patriot J made a Don Lemon diss track that was pretty good.
3: Well, I can
1: Fuck
3: see
1: Don
3: that.
1: Don Lemon. I mean, all the homies hate Don Lemon.
3: And I mean, really, why? I mean, I still don't understand that the concept escapes people of how racist it is to be like, all blacks should stick together. Well, wait, no, that is entirely a racist sentiment. Now, if somebody says all whites should stick together, that's racist. All blacks should stick together. Well, no, that's just good common sense. I mean, it doesn't make sense. People are people. Come on, get over it.
1: I like it's the. It reminds me of that Ryan Long video when wokes and racists agree.
3: Well,
1: have you seen that?
3: No, but I can see that would.
1: Oh well, let's. Oh God, let me pause this.
3: That was what I pointed out a bunch of times when we're talking about that article today with Obama giving the interview to The Atlantic, one of the far left magazines out there. And there was a bunch of things that he said that I totally agreed with. I just think we're looking at it from two totally different sides.
1: It's two people watching the same screen seeing two different movies.
3: Right, and we could both point and go, Twitter's the problem, but we're looking at it from, I'm thinking, yeah, Twitter censoring conservatives is a problem, where he's going, oh, conservatives being allowed to speak on Twitter, that's a problem. But, I mean, we both know Twitter's the problem.
1: Have you seen the Mark Dice videos where he just takes segments from Brian Stelter's show on CNN and just does a Mickey Mouse voice over it, like overdubs it, like Brian Stelter going, it's dangerous to our democracy to have conservatives on Parler.
3: Make sure you wear a mask, kids.
12: Nobody's censoring them, but they shouldn't be allowed to talk.
1: This is Ryan Long's, one of his all his videos are great. He does sketch comedy, but when wokes and racists agree on everything is the name of the video. I put it in the troll room, and it's two guys wearing shirts. One says woke and one says racist.
14: When me and Brad first met, I didn't think we'd get along, but turns out we kind of agree on everything. Your racial identity is the most important thing. Everything should be looked at through the lens of race.
15: Jinx, you owe me a Coke. Damn. We both have a lot of opinions about people of color, even though we barely know any.
14: I say colored people, but as long as we're classifying them. We both think minorities are a united group who think the same and act the same.
15: And vote the same. You don't want to lose your black card. Sorry, I don't know. I just think we should
14: roll back discrimination law so we can hire based on race again. Jinx, now you owe me a Coke. Hey, tell them what you told me yesterday.
15: White actors should only do voices for white cartoon characters.
14: I've been saying that for years. Stick to your own.
15: Us white people, we have so much privilege.
14: I agree. It is a privilege to be white. Ask him about interracial dating.
15: All I said is that black men who date white women have internalized racism, and white men that date ethnic women are fetishizing them.
14: Guy's against interracial dating now. Like, am I being pranked? Did Boomer put you up to this?
15: Ugh, you know that taco place is white-owned?
14: White people should be making white foods, like Kraft macaroni and cheese, no seasoning, not even salt.
15: It's like he's a mind reader. I mean, I've been pushing for segregation forever, and my man does what? I created an improv comedy show exclusively for ethnic people.
14: Guy segregates comedy on my birthday.
15: White people need to stop wearing dreadlocks, and they need to stop appropriating black people's music.
14: Shaved heads and country music, the way God intended.
15: You know all white people are racist.
14: I'm listening.
15: Even if you have a black wife or a black friend group, you're still really racist.
14: You know, we just kicked a guy out of the organization for having a black girlfriend, but if you can promise me he's still really racist, we'll consider letting him back in.
16: Black people should only shop at black businesses.
15: I guess the only thing we really disagree about is I think white people are the root of all evil.
14: But what did I tell you, though? If we can narrow that down to a certain group of tiny-hatted white people, I think we can come to an understanding.
15: Technically, I don't consider Jewish people white.
14: Neither
15: do
14: I.
1: Woo! Ryan Long's great. Shout out to him. Check him out.
3: There's so much based in fact there. That's why it's funny, because this, and I was surprised. We talked about it on Grumpy Old Ben's. Ryan brought the thing that was up on the California ballot, which was trying to bring back, it was okay to hire somebody based upon their race, and it was voted down in California. So there is hope. I mean, there were House seats flipped in California that went Republican this year. Nobody's talking about that in the mainstream media, that the Democrats lost, like, what, 6 or 9 seats in the House, which is crazy in this year of hate Trump. Do you think everybody's going to go vote Democrat down the line? That's not the case. But they still get out there. These assholes like Nancy Pelosi, Joe Biden to a little bit of a lesser extent, Kamala Harris to even a more extent than Nancy Pelosi with, oh, we have a mandate now. Fuck you. It's so close. There's no mandate. You're nuts. I mean, I don't think they know what mandate means. A mandate would be you got 70% of the vote. You know, this would be a mandate that people have spoken.
1: I thought a mandate was when you and your best buddy go out for dinner.
3: That's only down there in Tennessee. You and Buford T. Going out on a mandate.
1: I haven't seen Buford in a minute. He lives up the road.
3: Yeah, you hang out with that guy. I mean, he has got the best drugs and alcohol, I think.
1: Okay, let's get this last bit of this Barani clip over with.
11: I'm not rooting for anything here. I'm not rooting for any person to die.
1: Sounds like you are.
11: But I can tell you that I won't really feel anything for him if he does. Just because he's an awful human being. And, you know, you heard my impeachment episodes. I'm not.
1: Say again.
3: Because she knows Donald Trump. She knows what he's like as a person. that that you can say he's a horror. The fact that these assholes actually believe that they know a person just because of a public persona, and let's make no mistake about it, Donald Trump for years has been a public persona, larger than life, that if you believe everything you heard about the guy, you're nuts. It's a public persona. That's exactly what it is. To me, you know, I'll kind of put it into the same vein as Kid Rock, who most people, you know, when they hear Kid Rock, they think of just, you know, when him in music videos, him performing, they think he's that guy. And I know for a fact, I know people that know him. A friend of mine worked at the studio down in Nashville where he used to come in, and she was like, he was the nicest, sweetest guy that would just talk to everybody and be like, hey, what's going on? How's the family? And was not a big ego kind of guy, but everybody on the outside's like, oh, that guy's a dick. It's like, well, no. People that know him are like, no, he's a regular guy. That's a public persona. It's a put on. People exaggerate. It's the same thing with grumpy old Benz. I mean, I don't just snap at everybody like I do at Bemrose when I'm talking to him. But for the show, it works. For podcasts, it works. You exaggerate things a little. And if you think the Donald Trump you're seeing on TV is really the guy, Briney has bigger problems with Trump derangement syndrome than I thought.
1: Yeah, it's sad because she is like, she's not dumb. She's just been duped, I think, by the narrative. But Cold Acid said in the chat, Donald Trump went on WWE and never left. And yes, Trump taught Vince McMahon how to be Vince McMahon. So there's definitely a larger than life pro wrestling aspect to Trump. Got about 15 seconds left on this clip, and we can move on to, I got a couple Trump clips after that that are pretty good.
11: Thing for him, if he does, just because he's an awful human being. And, you know, you heard my impeachment episodes. I'm not some anti-Trump zealot. I have done my best to be fair to him, despite the fact that I don't like him as a human being. But his reaction to COVID, the recklessness that he has shown for other people's lives, I want him out of power because I don't trust his judgment at all. And so that's really all I have to say about that. I sound like Forrest Gump.
3: You know, and I just want to know, how many of the leftist soy boys are totally tubing it listening to her show?
1: Oh, I tube it all the time listening to Briney.
3: Well, it's the only way to get through the show, right?
1: Yeah.
3: But it's really a Pavlovian thing.
1: A couple
3: thing,
1: jokes
3: though.
1: I need to not make.
3: Well, let's think about that. I mean, it's the whole Pavlov's dog thing. So if you're tubing it to Briney's show, eventually that leftist ideology is going to be associated with a feeling of euphoria, and you're going to turn into a lefty. So maybe she's a genius.
17: I will bend that fucking rat over.
3: Yes. There you go. Going to do it live.
17: It's real.
3: Please go to the dark sewer and buy Nick the Rat pecker pills today.
1: Big Dick the Rat. Okay, so Trump, as you noticed, has not been really, he's been tweeting, but he hasn't really been making any public appearances, public speeches.
3: Quiet.
1: Yeah, but he did break his silence in the last couple of days.
18: Folks, we love Weird Al. We love Weird Al Yankovic. Weird Al, an American original.
3: He's not wrong.
1: Yeah, this is actually like some of his best material right here.
18: He's got a lot of spunk and he's got a lot of talent. I've never seen anybody who gets famous playing accordion. I just don't see it. I just don't see it. Who's doing accordion? And we don't even know how it works. Science doesn't even know how it works. He gets the piano and he squeezes it and it sounds really crazy. And Weird Al figured it out. God bless him. We think it's great that Weird Al figured out that accordion. I don't even know how they do. We don't even know how it do. Does it need batteries? We'll never know. We'll never know. And science doesn't know. But Weird Al was very mean to Coolio. Not very nice. Coolio was very upset with Mr. Weird Al. He didn't ask for the rights. He just went and did Amish Paradise, and he just didn't even ask for the rights. He didn't even ask for it. When he did Gangsta's Paradise, he had such a big hit with Gangsta's Paradise. And, you know, with Amish Paradise, what they do is they take the music and they steal the whole thing. They just steal the music and they write a new words and it's a new song. And everyone goes, oh, it's so great how And he writes new words to it, and suddenly it's funny.
3: Parody, something he knows much more about after being president, I'm sure.
1: That's why I love that so much.
3: Well, who doesn't love Weird Al, man? I saw Weird Al live.
1: We love Weird Al.
3: Like 14 or something, man. That was, got the albums, got the vinyl. There was some good stuff back in the day. Nature Trail to Hell in 3D. I mean, that will stick with you. Mr. Frump and the Iron Lung. My Bologna, another one, Rides the Bus. There's some Weird Al genius out there.
1: Some of his music videos are amazing, too. Yeah, I love the ones, the recent one for Foil, the parody of Lords Royals.
3: And he's still doing it. That's the beauty of it.
1: Yeah. It'll never get best album, though. Just best comedy album.
3: Yeah, I don't know. I mean, some of those accordion solos, they deserve a Grammy.
1: How does he do it? The accordion? Science doesn't know. Does it need batteries?
3: You just got to squeeze it, man.
1: Okay, Darren.
3: And we're back to
1: Tubonet. Are you ready?
3: Probably not. But okay, sure. I'm ready. For what?
1: Okay.
3: Exactly. I don't know what I'm ready for.
1: You did a that episode with Void. I was already looking at trying to take you out of your comfort zone a little bit because everybody's heard Darren speak brilliantly about politics, about tech, but we never get the philosophy or religion aspect of Darren O'Neill, and Void kind of brought it out of you.
3: Yeah.
1: But I'm going to take you a little further out of your comfort zone today.
3: And we've done other. I mean, last time we talked to Void, we did a whole thing on religion. I mean, it was great because it's the only subject in the world that seems to be able to keep Ryan quiet.
1: Yeah, well, that's true. No, Void brought up Catholicism, and I was wondering if you saw the letter that the open letter to Trump that the Archbishop wrote.
3: The guy's name starts with a V. Was it Vig? Was it the one about the deep state?
1: Yes. The globalist, the good versus evil globalist. I'll put it in the troll room and it'll be in the show notes. But yeah, he was basically like Trump and the Patriots in America are the only hope to stop the Build Back Better Great Reset tyranny that's going on. And he makes an argument that it's run by demonic forces. And I don't disagree with him at all.
3: Yeah, I mean, it makes sense. I mean, if you believe in demonic forces, then this is what they would do. I mean, let's go back to the origin story, the Bible, Genesis, Adam and Eve, and the serpent. Well, this is the serpent going crazy in 2020, I think, if you believe that anyway.
1: Yeah. So, yeah, I figure we could, for the second half of show, so to speak, as Adam would say, we can dive into some more woo-woo type shit that you really don't, with Bimrose, doesn't really give you a chance to talk about.
3: I know. That's why I need a different co-host. Void, I would like to do some more stuff with Void. Because, I mean, his story is very intriguing. I think everybody should go listen to Grumpy Old Ben's, and hopefully Void starts doing some more English stuff. Because he's the only person that I've known, you know, at least well enough to, you know, to talk with a bunch that has chosen his own religion. Everybody else I know, and most people, this is how it works, 90-some-odd percent of the people, you have a religion in your family when you grew up or you don't, and that's what you stick with your whole life. I mean, if you grew up a good Catholic boy like me, then you stay Catholic. That's what a majority of people do. Void went another route and was like, I want religion, but I'm not sure which one. And did the work in every real way, and did the did some religion shopping, which is fantastic, I think, because it's such a rare path, and it seems like it's really worked for him, and it's a cool thing. I mean, I think you should do a whole podcast just on that alone, because that topic alone to me is fascinating. That finding a religion you like, and then you're starting with it from square A as an adult, which is, again, normally you learn about religion when you're a kid and it's kind of forced upon you. So with the whole thing, it just intrigues me, and I think it would be a great concept for a podcast series.
1: Yeah, I was raised non-denominational Christian, but very strict Christian. Like, I went to Presbyterian evangelical, Methodist, a lot of Baptist churches and some non-denominational churches growing up. But I've kind of explored, you know, everything from Buddhism, Hinduism. I've read like religious texts from around the world and kind of melded together my own thought process. But overall, I stick with the Christianity side. But I do like even like the Book of Enoch and the Gospel of Thomas and all those books that the Catholic Church decided to leave out of the Bible that the Old Testament considered canon. Like right. The Book of Enoch, which the actual Bible quotes,

0: Daniel.
1: Okay, did you see Tim Pool's episode of his podcast with Michael Malice and Alex Jones before it was deleted from YouTube?
0: No, I don't watch any Tim Pool. I really can't stand Tim Pool.
1: He sounds and looks like Ben Shapiro, but he has a beanie and way better opinions.
0: Well, the beanie is what throws me right off the bat. And it's like, I'm sorry, I can't take you seriously, that this is what you've chosen. I mean, there's a lot of cool things.
1: I think
0: things.
1: He must be bald, man. He must have like prematurely balded. Why else would you have a beanie on all day?
0: I don't know. I don't know, because it's like there's a lot of cool things you could have, like as your symbol. Like Rush Limbaugh has the gold Electro Voice RE20. That, you know, it's the, you know, excellence in broadcasting, the gold mic. I mean, there's a lot of things you could have as like the symbol for what your show is. The guy in a beanie at, you know, 30 whatever years old, I don't get it.
1: So listen, I talk about the news in a tiny little window at the bottom left of the screen.
0: Right, and I hate that too. I hate that. Go full screen. It's like Nick and Illuminati doing the origins of things and stuff. Great content, and I'm like, make the fucking picture bigger. You can do it, Nick. You know the technology works.
2: What is he building in there? He's building a rat ship.
0: Yes. Take us all.
1: Okay, so yeah, starting it off, well, are you a fan of Michael Malice? I know you don't like Tim Pool.
0: No, I've never heard of Michael Malice, actually.
1: Oh, he did a great book called Dear Reader about North Korea. He's hilarious. He's probably one of the funniest people on Twitter, too. But he's just a great troll. But anyways, yeah, he was on there with Alex Jones, and he kind of, well, yeah, well, I'll give you just a feel for where I'm going with this. I got a couple of clips from that.
3: You were talking about on Logan Paul about how all these high up people smoke DMT and communicate with these interdimensional beings. What is it that these beings want from us, and what is their nature in relation to us?
1: Okay, Darren, I'm going to be Joe Rogan and you be one of Joe Rogan's guests. Do you know what I'm going to ask you right now?
0: No, but I've got the Joe Rogan mic. I mean, do you have the Joe Rogan mic? Is this all we have?
1: I have a Yeti X, so no.
0: No, so yes, you're not really Joe Rogan yet. Have you done jujitsu and kicked a lot of people's asses?
1: Nope.
0: Okay.
1: But I understand. There is another criteria.
0: Theater of the mind.
1: I do have in common with Joe Rogan. Okay, so tell me something cool, and I'll be Joe Rogan. Just tell me anything. Just say anything.
0: If you melt dry ice, you can swim without getting wet.
1: That's cool, man. Have you ever tried DMT?
0: No.
1: You haven't?
0: No.
1: Okay. Well, moving along.
3: But my understanding is they operate in a 4D space and they can communicate with us in a 3D space, just like if I look at a comic book strip, that's me and a 3D person looking at a 2D space. What is it that they're interested in with communicating with us? And what is it their goals? Do we even know?
4: I don't think we know, but when I was on Joe Rogan 2 years ago and talked about this, he then, like, a couple months later, had a professor on going, oh, in Japan and the U.S., we're starting official studies with intravenous DMT to go in and map this. And so here's what they know. I've talked to some people off record that they're doing mass groups on DMT. They've been doing it for a while, where everyone sees these entities.
3: Yes.
4: Everyone's having the same experience. They've got people who are talking to everybody while it's happening, and they're seeing the same deal. So they know this is not individual hallucinations. This is either they're seeing another dimension, and these are aliens, or somehow our minds are linking up, and maybe there's a controller there who's projecting a mass image into the other 50 subjects. But they're up to 50, 100-person groups where almost everyone is experiencing the interface with these other creatures.
3: But we don't really know much about them then, or what they want.
4: No, we don't know, but here's what we know.
3: Okay, that's what I wanted. Okay.
5: Well, hold on. If that stuff's happening, how come it's not very public? I mean,
3: because that I know about.
5: Why haven't we had a mass public communication with the elves?
3: Because the public is not have the capacity to deal with this kind of situation. Most people.
4: And the elves are like janitors. He wants to like interface a bunch. Sometimes like a big daddy shows up, and it's like, you know, it's not elves.
3: And a lot of times, from my understanding, they're surprised that you're seeing them.
5: Oh,
4: yeah, you know,
5: I just watched that
4: in
5: movie from. From
4: it's like you're jumping into somebody's bedroom at night.
5: Yeah, you ever see that '80s horror movie From Beyond?
1: Have you seen that '80s horror movie, Darren?
0: No, I'm not really a horror fan either. So,
1: okay, so let me ask you in a different.

0: different way than if you've never, I'm assuming you've never done any kind of psychotropic, psychoactive third eye unleashing, ripping open the veil, seeing other dimensions type of drug before?
1: No.
0: Okay. Let me ask a different question then. Have you ever had something you would consider to be a supernatural experience?
1: The closest I'll come, and I've told this story to a Nick the Rat multiple times because he always forgets, was driving home one night, winter, cold, where it ended up the next day, my sister, who was pregnant, had her first child, my nephew, and my grandfather, who had been dead for years, I had his old car, and I was driving home.
0: Right,
1: and
0: yeah,
1: all of
0: okay.
1: a sudden, he just got a very strong scent out of nowhere, which to me immediately was the tobacco, that the smell that, you know, when I used to go over to their apartment, that was the smell I associated with it. That was a very strong, you know, strong enough to where, you know, you got the chills down your spine and, you know, kind of, you know, had that weird feeling like, wow, that was weird. Where did that come from? And then the next morning found out that my sister had the child, and I was like, well, now this would have been his first great grandchild, so if you were going to come back and check things out, and you know, he loved his car, always made jokes about because it was an Oldsmobile, always made jokes about my mom's Cadillac, which he ended up dying in, which I think he would be laughing about that at this point. But to me, it just really was the closest I ever came to like, wow, this was something from at least beyond the grave, sending a message that today I can't explain it any other way. And that just seems to, I mean, granted, it could just be a bunch of random things working at the exact right time, or, you know, there's something else out there.
0: I think there is. And I mean, I don't obviously have any idea exactly what it is, because you can't necessarily prove these types of things, but just based on direct experience, I've had a lot of stuff happen that I can't explain. And yes, allegedly drugs may have been involved in at least 70% of it, but Alex makes a good point, which is confirmed, and I've had this happen, seeing lights in the sky with, you know, five people all see it, and we're all looking at them for a while before somebody has the balls to say, like, do you guys see that too? And then everybody's like, fuck yeah. So this is I think there's dimensions all around us that we don't see without removing a filter. But going back to the Archbishop's letter to Trump about good and evil and all this stuff, like the deeper down you go into these rabbit holes, it does seem like the political struggles of freedom versus tyranny do correlate to a true good and evil.
1: Yeah, like, black and white.
0: Right. Well, yeah, I mean, Darren, you don't always have to make it about race now.
1: No, it's zeros and ones. I mean, that's what it is, on and off.
0: I'm just kidding.
1: Although I will say, I thought this was somewhat ironic that, because I get a lot of spam, but I got spam today from Victoria's Secret, where they send stuff out pretty much daily. And now it's just become more of a, it used to be, there was a bunch of really hot chicks, and I'm into hot chicks, so that was why you would open up the emails. Now it's kind of like, let's see if you can count the minorities and transgenders in the ad. But today, they actually sent a thing out for Black Friday. I opened it up. Every model in the ad was black. And I'm like, do you understand what you just did there? And I'm not sure they do.
0: Because Black Friday is a sale.
1: I'm like, you do realize, right, what Black Friday means, but unintentionally just didn't have any white people? And there was also a black guy in the ad, which is the first time I've seen this, wearing like the same
0: Secret
1: hoodie.
0: Black Friday edition.
1: Yes.
0: Victoria's Secret Black Friday Libya edition. Open air.
1: Yeah, I don't know. It's just like, do you not realize what you're doing? But I don't know. I think sometimes it escapes people now. We're just trying so hard. And, I mean, you're down there in Nashville, and I was a country music fan. I've gone through stages, and I've become later in life where I can jump between these stages much more quickly, which means I could listen today, you know, put on some Ted Nugent and then throw on some Sinatra and then throw on, you know, the monks chanting, and that's fine. I used to be more into a genre and I would stick with rock or I would stick with country or whatever it was for a longer period of time. And I was really into country music for a long time. I did websites for a few prominent country artists. I ran a fan club for one of them, was involved with a lot of the stuff going on there in Nashville. And the fact that the CMAs just this year gave the, and it's the Willie Nelson Lifetime Achievement Award, which I think is kind of funny because he's still alive. But the Lifetime Achievement Award this year finally went to Charlie Pride, who was one of the greatest country artists ever, just happens to be black. And I'm like, okay, did he get it this year because of what? Is it just because he was black? And I think it is. I mean, he should have gotten it a long time ago. That is the travesty. But was it handed to him this year? Because it's like, oh, we want to be woke. The Major League Baseball, who there's only like 5% or so, if I'm not screwing this number up, but it's really low. The amount of African-American players that they have in Major League Baseball, it's like very, very low percentage. A lot of the black guys are Dominican and that, but African-American, very low. Both rookies of the year this year were African-American. And it's like, did they really deserve it? Or was it just because they were black? We're getting to a point to where we're doing stuff for all the wrong reasons. And merit-based is going out the window. And it's like, we just need to check a box and that's it.
0: Diversity is strength.
1: Yes, I should be saving this rant for Grumpy Old Ben's.
0: Yeah, you did a really good job of somehow redirecting away from interdimensional beings, but we're going to get back there.
2: Okay,
1: let's get the Twilight Zone theme.
3: This is a stick figure.
2: No, but you can see it's labeled, right?
3: What is it?
2: So that's MM.
3: MM, is that Michael Mallon?
2: That's me. Next to that is who?
3: It says they?
2: What's this, Alex?
3: Alex.
2: So that's Alex.
3: I can't read your handwriting.
2: And then there's you next to
3: it's
2: it,
3: me.
2: Right?
3: That's me. And there's a little house. So, is that smoke coming out of the chimney?
2: Yes, but hold on. So each of those figures correspond to three of us. What does that house correspond to?
3: My house?
2: No, that house doesn't exist, right? Uh-huh. It's a representation of a house, but that has no referent in reality. So in the same way, many of the people that we see in 3D space do not actually exist in a 4D space.
0: You following this so far?
1: Sure, people that don't exist in the 4D space that do exist in the 3D.
0: Yeah, like Mark Zuckerberg.
1: I don't know.
2: Background, but they're not.
1: You're assuming he's human.
0: Yeah. He might be a clone or a lizard person or an android. I mean, there's no telling.
1: Could be any
0: of those. I'm sure you've met people. I don't want to name any names, but I'm sure you've met people that, like, they're not really conscious. It's like they're an NPC or like a auto-generated character on Grand Theft Auto.
1: Right. Yeah. They're like a bad AI.
0: Yeah. Like glitching into walls and shit.
2: They're background, but they're not fully real. In the same way that me drawing this house is not real, even though these three figures represent the three of us.
1: It's like Skype.
3: So you're saying that like we have a fourth dimensional projection, and some people don't.
2: Yes.
4: What determines whether someone has?
5: Probably the way it's the way you vibrate. If you vibrate,
1: interdimensional will.
5: Yeah, you'll crack the Higgs field at a certain form of vibration. Nuts.
1: The Higgs bongs or whatever.
3: You have pulled Tim Pool into this parallel universe. I have no idea what's going on.
2: You do know exactly what you're saying.
1: NASA tried to abandon space travel because of this. When they found out about this,
3: it's like Stranger Things.
1: This is real. Yeah, they're like,
2: that's the upside down. It's exactly
1: upside
2: correct.
1: Down world.
2: You're laughing, but I'm not joking.
0: So Alex hit on a really good point right there. NASA tried to abandon space travel, or didn't even try, succeeded on abandoning space travel when they found out about this. So Operation Paperclip, we hired all these Nazis right after World War II that were into the occult, working with Hitler and all these witches and the Vril Society and doing all these occult rituals, sacrificing kids, taking extreme amounts of hallucinogens, and they made contact with, quote, aliens, interdimensional beings, demons. So Paperclip, we hired thousands of Nazi scientists to come run NASA and the OSS, which became the CIA, right? And so then when NASA like has all this information, they are like, space is an empty wasteland. We need to not even worry about it. There's nothing out there. It's all about inner space. You know, what's that movie where the dude gets into the isolation tank, Altered States or whatever? So theoretically, all the NASA shit we see in, the reason a lot of it looks fake, like Fletcher talks about when SpaceX, Elon Musk's mouse is out there, even though it's in space, you see a mouse running around on the outside. The moon landings look fake, all that. That's because that's all a sideshow. And the real NASA budget is going to pumping astronauts full of psychonauts, full of extreme hallucinogens to go into meetings with interdimensional beings and create and get the blueprints to technology that they bring out into the real world and build it. That's where cell phones and TV and all that shit came from. This is a theory.
1: But what's going to happen now? I mean, this was easy when you had to have governments sending people into space. Now you got Elon sending people into space. What are you going to do now that private citizens have the ability to do this?
0: Well, do you think, because the old story is like all this technology like CD-ROMs and radio waves and all this that came from Roswell or whatever, the crashed UFO. But that seems like a red herring cover story from the fact that it came from something much more. I mean, shit, Book of Revelations, like I was talking about with Dean Reiner 2,000 years ago, predicts a global government, a global pandemic, and a mark on your right hand or forehead that you can't buy or sell with.
1: Yeah, I mean, I don't know which one is necessarily more scary to the average citizen, whether it's, you know, there are people out there in space somewhere that are actual physical beings, or if the fact like, oh, there's another dimension like right next to you. Somebody could be, you know, it's, you know, both are a little bit freaky. I think the first is easier for more people to believe. I mean, really, there's no, if you believe in science at all, saying any of these don't exist is just stupid because we don't know. And I would say the possibilities that both do are higher than not.
0: Agreed. So, what do you know about Terrence McKenna?
1: Zero.
0: Okay. We actually did a whole long episode, me and my co-host Noah, back a while back on Abs and Six Pack. It was pretty interesting. But he has he's like a god among the psychedelic community, like very counterculture, pro taking mushrooms, and he popularized DMT way before Joe Rogan did. Which, according to McKenna, DMT was first synthesized by the military, and they had they had barrels and barrels of it in a warehouse, and one barrel was enough to get the entire United States population high on DMT like 100 times each or some outrageous number. And the military was synthesizing this stuff. Goes back to MKUltra mind control programs and all that. But McKenna, who was super pro-psychedelic, said similar stuff. And he kind of talks like this. He's like very effeminate and egg-heady. But he had it coincides with what Alex Jones was talking about, where it's like, yeah, they go in and they take the DMT and they get alien blueprints. Like McKenna, decades ago, was talking about mushrooms. I'll play a clip in a second, but he's basically like, mushrooms are an intelligent life force, and when you take them on high enough doses, you see galactic plans and blueprints for alien weapons and battleship schematics. And so
1: good mushrooms.
0: Yeah. Yeah, not those Monsanto GMO mushrooms, but the good ones.
6: But as you raise the dose, the character of these things begins to appear. And, for instance, psilocybin is, to my mind, in many ways, the most anomalous. Because, number one, this thing about how it speaks, it does speak. And none of the others do. I mean, the others you may occasionally, in years of fiddling, get a sentence or two, but the mushroom just is voluble. It just comes on and raves, you know. And sometimes people have said to me, it really does rave. I mean, it's not a calm. It's not a go with the flow rap. It's rap about planetary destiny in the next 10 million years and the last 10 million years.
0: So the elites picked up on this obviously a long time ago. I mean, history details psychedelic sacraments and child sacrifice and all this stuff dating back in every culture on every continent for thousands of years. But in this theory, in this crazy rabbit hole, the current elite, including the CIA, are obsessed with these the interdimensional travel through the use of psychedelics and occult ritual. Are you with me so far, Darren?
1: Yeah, I'm with you on the concept, but I'm thinking if you wanted to enslave and befuddle and just totally fuck with a whole generation, you could get them to take mushrooms by telling them they'll see other dimensions and all will be revealed to them if they take the mushrooms. So, I mean, that's...
0: Yes, MK Ultra.
1: Yeah.
0: John Lennon and Timothy Leary and a lot of them had some CIA ties, for sure.
1: You know, so it's an interesting thing. It's like, well, is this, are you really seeing other dimensions or are you just being kept docile? And, you know, that's why it's like, I don't like any drugs. I mean, I'll even, you know, alcohol dulls the senses, but that's okay in moderation, but I don't,
0: it's the opposite.
1: I don't go
0: alcohol
1: for the other
0: is the
1: stuff.
0: Opposite of DMT or mushrooms. Yes. One, yeah, well, alcohol dulls the senses. The other one heightens them. Cause even on a low dose, everything, your sense of your smell, touch, taste, sight, vision, they've done studies that prove your visual acuity is way more enhanced on mushrooms. Like they did studies with psilocybin, giving people psilocybin mushrooms, and there's a bunch of lines, and to the sober people they all looked like a row of straight lines, but the people on psilocybin were able to detect that which ones were slightly, just barely crooked.
1: That's bizarre.
0: Yeah. So if theoretically if you take enough of them, then you're gonna, your senses are so heightened that you see aliens or angels and demons or whatever's around us all the time. But continuing with McKenna, and a lot of this is where mystical folklore about like gnomes and leprechauns and shit seems to come from, vampires and all that. But yeah, the gnomes, man.
6: Okay, here's what happened. After two hits, you feel completely peculiar. At that point, people say, whoa, wow, it's really coming on strong. And then what you have to do is you have to take one more enormous hit. Then what happens is it like physically propels you through this chrysanthemum-like thing. And on the other side, there's a whole bunch of entities waiting. You know that Pink Floyd song, "The Gnomes Have Learned a New Way to Say Hooray"? Well, it's that place. It's those gnomes. And they come pounding toward you, and they will stop in front of you and vibrate, but then they do a very disconcerting thing, which is they jump into your body. They jump into your body, and then they jump back out again. And the whole thing is going on in this very high-speed mode, where you're being presented with thousands of details per second and you can't get a hold. And these things are saying, don't abandon yourself to amazement. Pay attention to what we're doing. Well, what are they doing? Well, what they're doing is they're making objects with their voices. And you feel like a bubble inside your body. And when it comes out, it isn't sound, it's vision. And then after a minute or so of this, the whole thing begins to collapse in on itself. They wave goodbye and they say, deja vu, deja vu.
0: I would be able to discount these, this whole thing a lot more if I hadn't have had experiences that were uncannily similar to that before I had heard anyone else describing them happening to them.
7: I think that is bullshit.
1: What? Where did he come from? Damn. JCD is everywhere.
8: Ooh. Gotta lay off the weed.
0: I'm going to use that Adam Curry clip a lot in the future.
1: Well, that's him from the episode of
0: Swamp Thing,
1: yeah. I got to go find that. We'll watch it. It's on YouTube. Yeah,
0: I was not high enough to enjoy it. It was really goofy. But basically, Adam Curry is a rock star, and he finds out that he's getting sued because two kids that were listening to music killed themselves and were big fans of his, kind of like the Judas Priest thing.
1: Yeah.
0: And then he starts getting haunted by their ghosts and shit in his house.
1: Yeah, there was a bunch of those back in the 80s, the lawsuits. Yeah. So what you're saying is... Really bad acting and good hair when it comes to Adam Curry and Swamp Thing.
0: He was probably the best actor in that episode. The guy that played Swamp Thing was pretty... They modulated his voice and it was really weird. But just to wrap, well, I might have to skip some of these clips. It's getting a little late, you know what I mean? But back because this, I'm so glad that I got these clips, because that podcast has pretty much been wiped from everywhere now. But yeah, Tim Pool, Michael Malice, Alex Jones, and see if you, like, there's a similarity between what Terrence McKenna, who's pro-psychedelic, and Alex Jones, who's anti-psychedelic, both seem to agree on the entities, at least.
8: Whether it was the Babylonians, or whether it was the Egyptians, or whether it was the Mesoamericans, or whether it was the ancient Druids, they would build altars on these ley lines, interdimensional vortexes of energy in the earth, which are easier, I guess, for it to resonate, is what they think. I don't know how this all works. And then they would demand blood.
0: Just to pause it right there. It is weird how on five different continents around the world, way before the internet was created, you have pyramids all over the place that are all perfectly aligned to the North Star.
1: Well, the North Star was always a big thing. I mean, that was,
0: yeah, but
1: again,
0: was pyramids also, like, how did they all know to build a pyramid aligned to the North Star without contacting each other? Or is that just something that's encoded in humans' DNA that we want to do?
1: Which is possible, or maybe people just played too much D&D back then. It's hard to say. There is a
0: giant metal pyramid in Memphis, Tennessee that's a Bass Pro Shop. So,
1: well, I believe that. Well, there's even, like, in Ireland, there's, you know, and elsewhere, but there's a lot of these big, rock formations that were built that, you know, the sun shines directly into it, you know, only perfectly during, you know, the solstice or something like that, where... You know, it wouldn't be the first time that this kind of stuff was done, and why it was done at that particular time. I mean, it's a good question. It could be encoded into the DNA. I mean, there was some, obviously, communications of people that talked and went from, you know, place to place. Obviously, maybe not, we know, not like now, but, you know, I think the people, you see the North Star, you see the sun, have people having similar ideas. I can see it happening.
0: It's possible, but they also had the same idea to, like, sacrifice children on tops of those pyramids.
1: Well, that was to appease the gods, of course.
0: Right, yeah, the Aztecs worshipped this sky serpent called Quetzalcoatl, and they would all take mushrooms, thousands of them at the same time, and hallucinate, unless it was all that, because they all saw it, this giant sky serpent called Quetzalcoatl, and they would sacrifice thousands and thousands of people, sometimes in one day, to this sky serpent.
1: And how much of this stuff sounds like a Star Trek episode? They've all been done.
0: I know, reality. It's like at a certain point you realize that fiction's just ripping off reality.
1: Yeah, yeah, or taking ideas. Yeah, that people, yeah, that's what it is. Nothing new under the sun.
8: And then they would demand blood. So you didn't want just elves at your event. The elves are like a, you know, NPC. You want, like, a 100-foot-tall praying mantis. You want a big goblin demon. You want whatever it is to come and give you knowledge. He'll tell you about the wheel. He'll tell you about electricity. You may not get it, but it's going to give you a lot of knowledge. But the coin it wants is blood. And what it wants is children, the energy of children. And
2: No, he's not wrong.
8: Every culture.
3: He's talking about interdimensional praying mantises who want blood.
2: You're looking at him like a blue-pilled person. Listen to what he's saying between the lines. All of these mythologies had certain similarities, and that's what he's talking
8: exactly.
2: about.
8: Exactly. Every culture is, there's a god that's going to give me knowledge.
2: It's in the Old Testament, yes. Moloch. Do not give your soul to the fire.
8: They want blood. And
0: Oh, Moloch, by the way, that's Bohemian Grove, where, like, all those rich senators and bankers go still to this day. They worship Moloch, the ancient Babylonian god of child sacrifice. Coincidence?
8: I think not.
1: Everybody got to have a hobby.
0: Yeah, I mean, it is fun. It's like D&D in real life for billionaires.
8: So it's like chumming. Like, you can go to the Caribbean. There's places. I haven't gone there. Yeah, I'm a scuba diver. But you go pay, like, $1,000. They'll put you in with tiger sharks. But every day for 30 years, they bring rotten fish and feed them.
2: Yeah.
8: They show up like dogs. And so you go to these ley lines, these temples where the Aztecs were killing hundreds of people a day.
3: Yes. Yep.
8: And it's all because they were calling in the big stuff. You can take DMT and see elves all day. But you start.
0: Fact check. True. You can take DMT and see elves all day.
1: Is it a fun day, though?
8: You can take DMT.
0: Subjective.
8: They're calling in the big stuff. You can take DMT and see elves all day. But you start killing kids at a certain point on a routine basis, you're going to call in some big daddy.
2: So what do I got to do? Does it matter how ugly these kids are?
3: Listen, hold on.
2: Knock, knock. Knock, knock.
8: Who's there?
2: Noah.
8: Noah who?
2: Noah's having more fun than us.
0: I just dropped this in the troll room. This is a link to CIA.gov documenting how the CIA theorizes that we live in a simulation and the world is actually projected by our minds, and about the collective unconscious. They've got a lot of writing on it and some charts. This was recently declassified. Some graphics about how the mind projects the universe, and the universe is a projection created by the mind. Stuff like that.
1: Man, that's like deep, man.
0: It's pretty weird, man. It's the CIA, though, so it could be disinfo. You never know.
1: No kidding. Don't trust any three-letter agency.
0: It's real.
3: Do you really believe this stuff is real?
8: I'm not involved in it. The globalists are obsessed with it, Tim. It's all the black magic books. As you kill a kid, the demons come give you knowledge.
2: It's indisputable that it's real.
0: So, just back to Terrence McKenna real quick, just because I thought it would be fun to correlate, like, Alex Jones is saying this, it's crazy, but then, like, you have the godfather of the psychedelic movement saying basically the same thing, but presenting it as, this is cool and fun.
9: If all you've got is awake and asleep, you can't go far with that. But if you've got awake, asleep, and DMT as points, you can build a much more dimensionally rich model of consciousness. I think that it has to do with your own intelligence. Truly stupid people aren't interested in psychedelics because they can't figure out what the point of it is. It feeds off intelligence. It's a consciousness-expanding drug. If you don't have any consciousness, it can't expand it. And I've met people who say, yeah, well, all this stuff and big bugs talk to you and say strange stuff.
0: Big bugs talk to you, like the 100-foot-tall praying mantis that Alex was talking about. Funny how that one works.
1: Of course they do. Why wouldn't they talk to you?
0: Yeah. Have you ever had bugs talk to you?
1: No. I mean, when I squish them, they sound pissed, but that's just for a brief moment.
10: Have you personally had any experience with interdimensional beings?
8: Well, because it's all taboo and people...
10: Well, let me tell you, I have. I 100%
8: tell us about it.
10: Doing DMT. I've 100% communicated with something.
0: So what is that, man? What's going on? I could tell you about my personal experiences all day, but for legal reasons and the sake of time, I probably won't. But what I am wondering is, why is everybody experiencing the same things if it's just a chemical reaction? Darren, I'm going to mail you some DMT so we can do some research on this.
1: I'm thinking it's the mind has some similarities, and I think there is some pre-coding going on, whether people remember they've heard this kind of stuff before or not. I think there's a lot of precog going on where it's like, oh, I'm supposed to see this. I'm supposed to, I think there's a lot of people that maybe, there's folks that have dropped acid and stuff like that, that their friends are like, hey, this is going to be the best thing ever, man. You're going to see colors. And they drop the acid and like almost nothing happens, but they come out like, I don't want my buddies to be disappointed. I want to tell some good stories. And that's a part of it too. But I mean, there is mind altering drugs, and I'm sure that people have reactions, and the mind is only, as much as people want to be like, the mind is such a great, we're human. We're meat bags, as a comic strip blogger would say. And there are limitations.
0: Skeptic.
1: Always. You have to be skeptic.
0: So when I am at Devil's Point, Tennessee, it's a perfect clear night sky, no light pollution, so you can see all the stars vividly. And I'm looking at five swirling giant lights in the sky. And then I'm looking around, and I, after a while, and see all the people that I'm with, like the five other people that are like seeing, just looking up in the sky in amazement. And then one person is like, do you guys see that? And then everybody's like freaking out and looking at it and pointing at the same thing and describing the same thing. But we all saw it before somebody said anything about it. What does that imply as to it not being actually there somehow? And what's even crazier is those lights in the sky were reflected perfectly on the clear water below. The reflection was in the water.
1: Could just be again, mind. You can convince people that they're seeing things they're not.
0: But what if they all saw it before anyone vocally said anything? Which is what happened.
1: How do you know? How do you know they did? How do you know this wasn't you were all under?
0: Well, it could be all false
1: of
0: memories, but this is how we all remember experiencing it.
1: Could all just be mass hypnosis?
0: It's possible.
1: I mean, I don't think there's any simple answer to all of them, but, you know, you never know.
0: Okay, last clip, and then we can talk about something that's a little less woo-woo, bring it back down to earth, if that's cool with you. Unless you want to keep talking about DMT, elves, and bugs. I could talk about this all day, man.
1: He's like, elves, bugs, all sorts of crazy things. I don't know what's going on. There's people, they're shooting. Oh, my God, what's out of They got me. They got me, man.
0: Amen.
1: Leprechauns.
0: Leprechauns.
1: Yeah, well, leprechauns are totally real.
0: Okay, Art Bell, the original Nick the Rat. You remember him?
1: Yeah. Coast to coast, baby. AM radio. Yeah. You know, it's kind of sounded like you were listening through tinfoil and a lot of drugs.
0: Well, you were. That's you'd have people calling in like, yeah, I found Bigfoot. I got him in a cage in my backyard. I can't send any pictures, though.
1: Yeah, man, that would ruin it. Uh-oh. Ah! Look out! Dude, the monsters are coming for me!
0: Was that you running?
1: Yeah, that was a winged monster flying away, according to the BBC. That's their sound effects.
0: Oh.
1: Oh, wait, here's a good one. Cackling hags. Was that Briny? I think it is. Yeah, I think that was Jennifer Briny.
11: Because
1: I
11: didn't know she was a cunt.
1: She was doing some work for the BBC sound effects lab. Cool. She's multi-talented. I have more respect for her now.
0: Briny, I love you. Please come on my show. I take it back. I take it all back.
1: Yes, Jennifer Briny, please come on Chris's show and explain to the rest of us why you're not totally deranged.
0: Okay. So this is the classic Art Bell caller, and there's a big dispute about how staged this was, if it was staged or not. And that really just is basically depending on how much you trust Art Bell. But this only happened one time, as far as I know, in his whole career in broadcasting.
12: Online, you're on the air. Hello.
13: Hello, Art.
12: Yes.
13: Hi. I don't have a whole lot of time.
12: Well, look, let's begin by finding out whether you're using this line properly or not.
13: Area 51.
12: Yeah, that's right. Were you an employee or are you now?
13: A former employee.
12: Former employee.
13: I was let go on a medical discharge about a week ago, and I've kind of been running across the country. Oh man, I don't know where to start. They'll triangulate on this position really, really soon.
12: So you can't spend a lot of time on the phone. So give us something quick.
13: Okay. Okay, what we're thinking of as aliens are they're extra dimensional beings that an earlier precursor of the space program made contact with. They are not what they claim to be. They have infiltrated a lot of aspects of the military establishment, particularly the Area 51. The disasters that are coming, the government knows about them, and there's a lot of safe areas in this world that they could begin moving the population to now, Art.
12: But they're not doing anything.
13: They are not. They want the major population centers wiped out so that the few that are left will be more easily controllable.
12: Discharge.
0: Okay, and then the call cuts off. How full of what scale of one to full of shit? How full of shit is that guy?
1: Well, Sir Matt Chu says that one was a hoax. The guy called in later in the week, which means either that was debunked or Sir Matt Chu is a three-letter agency guy.
0: You have a link to that, Sir Matthew? Because I've looked for anybody trying to debunk it. I can never really find that.
1: Yeah, Sir Matthew.
0: What if they were threatening that guy that called in at gunpoint, the feds were, and saying, recant your story like they're doing for the post office guy about the election fraud?
1: Yeah, he's recanted. He recanted his story, said it totally wasn't true, nothing to see here. But then he's like, no, I didn't. Uh-oh.
0: It sounds like they're coming for you.
1: I think they're coming for me, man. Sir Matthew! Oh, my God! Did you send him for me, Sir Matthew? You French-Canadian bastard! How dare you? I thought we were friends!
0: Coming for Darren.
1: Holy shit, I gotta get out of here, man! I gotta get out of here! Oh, geez, they're landing on the front lawn! Black helicopters! Oh, my God! Somebody send lawyers, guns, and money! Oh, wait,
0: I thought that was actually, while it was quiet, there was something going on at your house. Then I was way too loud to be real.
1: Theater of the mind, man. Theater of the mind. That's how Art Bell did it. Theater of the mind. That's how Nick the Rat does it. That's how Void Zero's doing it as the Dutch Nick the Rat. I love that he's keeping the Art Bell Nick the Rat thing going over in the, with the Dutch Netherlands, with the Dutch speaking folks. So I think that's beautiful.
0: Hell yeah. All right. So the caller we're unclear on, but I guess you're assuming he's full of shit. Maybe he recanted later. I'll have to dig in deeper to that one. But then let me know what you think of Art Bell's reaction and how full of shit Art Bell is. It's that Nick the Rat music.

0: Is that true, Sir Matthew?
1: In some letter way, agencies? Something knocked us off the air, and we're on a backup system now.
2: It's the government, or...
1: I don't know.
2: It has to be something, though.
1: Well, did you hear... Now, you tell me, because you were listening.
2: That was awful strange.
1: There was a really weird guy on the air when it went off?
2: Yeah. Real weirded out.
1: Like, going... Sort of sounding paranoid, schizophrenic.
2: Like crying and everything.
1: Yeah. And how far into the conversation was it when it went off?
2: Just a couple, about 15, 20 seconds, I'd say.
1: Oh, you guys really missed the call then, and I've got a feeling somebody didn't want you to hear it.
2: Yeah. Because it was really strange. All of a sudden, I'm hearing Mark Furman, and when I was listening.
1: Well, the network, of course, went immediately to a backup tape while we tried to figure out what blew up here.
3: Okay, is Art Bell full of shit?
0: Probably. I mean,
3: that's part of the theater.
0: I think so. I mean, I think that the whole show, that was the kind of the concept behind it, was that it was skirting that line of, encouraging, much like a Hog Story does, with the having people call in with the crazy characters, crazy stories, that was the whole concept of the Art Bell thing. Although that's also the perfect cover if you're going to be telling the truth on some of this stuff to do that. There's a band that nobody knows who the members are. What's it called? Not the Replacements. Everybody knows who the Replacements are, but what's the name of the band? They're like an avant-garde, Troll Room will know. They're like an avant-garde band. They wear like the big eyes, that looks like the big eyeball, so nobody knows who's in the band. It's a completely anonymous. The Residents, yes.
3: No, I don't know who they are.
0: Beef Pranks, thank you. The Residents. Now, they're pretty well-known, but they're avant-garde music. Penn from Penn and Teller knows who they are. He's worked with them. He knows who they are. And he said he was out somewhere and they were, he was walking behind these two guys that were talking to each other and they were talking about the Residents. And the one guy was talking about, again, this whole concept. And he was like, I really wish, I knew who these guys were. So Penn's like, I'm just following behind them. They're not paying any attention to him because they're walking in front of him. And he's like, I just very loudly said the five names of the guys in the band. And he's like, but nobody paid any attention to what he was saying. So they're just talking about this band. And he's just like, oh, well, that would be, Ryan Bemrose, Mark Von Dyke, just saying those names. And he just thought that was hilarious that this guy was going on and how he really was, that his life would be complete if he knew who was in that band. And so the guy has the information. He just doesn't know it in his subconscious now. And I think that's kind of the Art Bell thing, right? That could be what's going on here, which is we're speaking the truth, but nobody's paying any attention. And that's the way they want it.
3: That's possible. But didn't Art Bell only, that's the only time I ever know of him claiming that his radio station got knocked off the air. Ever.
0: Well, it's a good shtick. I mean, you can only do that
3: one
0: very
3: time.
0: Rarely. Yes. Until
3: right.
0: Until you know then it was a shtick. So, I mean, you have to use these things sparingly. And if you do them correct, then you can get a lot of mileage out of them.
3: Yeah.
0: You want people
3: Sir Matthew
0: talking.
3: Sent the time where this same guy supposedly calls back into Art Bell and recants his story. I'll put that video in the show notes and check it out later. So that'll be in the show notes of the episode. All the comments are saying he was threatened to do that.
0: Of course, because
3: all
0: that's
3: the YouTube comments.
0: Yeah, well, that's what everybody uses now. It's like, well, that's, today those people in Michigan that said, hey, wait, no, there's something wrong with the vote. We don't want to certify it. And then all of a sudden it's like, oh, no, we are certifying it because everybody swore, called him racist. So, I mean, it's very easy for people to be kind of strong armed into things. And I will say thank you, Sir Matthew, for fact checking here. And
4: well, then that little French Canadian weirdo is the potty mouth.
0: Yeah, that French Canadian weirdo is the potty mouth.
3: Well, thanks, Darren, for doing this with me. Thanks for allowing me to hijack the stream a little bit this morning. And thanks to everybody else for trolling along. I seen you in there, followed along when I could. And I'll hang out a little bit longer after I close this episode out if you want there, Darren.
0: I mean, it does, and it makes the episodes different when you're trying to follow the troll room at the same time. It is. It's also something that it takes some time to become comfortable with and try to multitask. I mean, especially with crappy vision, it's hard. Adam Curry is a professional, and as he pointed out, 30,000 hours. So that's all it takes. Once you're 30,000 hours into doing this stuff, you're going to be a pro too.
3: Oh, man. I don't know what my hour count is. I want to say it was in the triple digits. I know that, but I couldn't tell you.
0: You're getting there faster. I looked the other day for Grumpy Old Ben's, and if you started playing Grumpy Old Ben's right now and you never slept and you played all the episodes back to back, it was like 8.5 days worth of content now. So it's adding up. It is adding up. I mean, we're not no agenda yet.
3: I think
0: we're
3: about a little under half of that. Because I've done
0: some
3: long
0: like 8-hour shows.
3: Sure.
0: Yeah. The 8-hour shows, but you know, these are always fun. I mean, it's fun to go into a different direction, talk about different things, kind of get off the usual beaten path. And there's no doubt about it, this show goes off the beaten path. So thanks for having me on.
3: No problem. I wanted to definitely make you as uncomfortable as possible with the subject matter. So hopefully that worked out.
0: No, I don't really ever get that. See, that's the other thing you learn with podcasting is never get uncomfortable with anything. I mean, why?
3: You got
0: why
3: uncomfortable
0: would you get uncomfortable
3: with Bryony?
0: Well, it's not uncomfortable. I just think it's fun to bash her. And that was, and I don't know if we'll see if Sir Carl with a K, because I understand we're all a family here on No Agenda. Although Bryony doesn't really
3: there's no
0: part.
3: Way she listens to the show.
0: Yeah, I mean, that would be my thought as well, although she, you know, she's featured on the stream, and I know Dvorak has mentored her a little bit, but when Sir Carl with the KO from Who Are These Podcasts, that's the only thing I can come up with so far when he's like, well, what kind of shows do you normally want to bash? The only thing I could think of was Bryony. I could do a whole show bashing Bryony, but I don't know if that's if that would be up Sir Carl's alley, but maybe we'll get to do that on Who Are These Podcasts, and that would be fun, I think. But
3: that would be good. If anybody's interested, in January, I'm still thinking about doing a No Agenda Stream Podcasting Awards.
0: Okay. See, now
3: just to play clips from each podcast that I think are good to analyze.
0: Well, then you have to give out, you know, art awards, and you have to have like best character. And so who's the best character? Is it, is it Buford T from Tennessee? Is it Zindu? Is it Ryan Benrose?
3: Oh, okay. Yeah. I had a different angle that I was thinking, but now we have to have like three different segments with categories in each segment with different criteria in each category.
0: Yeah,
3: I don't
0: voting.
3: Know if we should take a vote or just base it on whoever is on the episode that day. It's there's things, questions
0: no,
3: that
0: I
3: need answering.
0: We have No Agenda Social, so I think there could be nominating, and then there can be voting. So I mean, the work would come in figuring out.
3: So it's like
0: out
3: a People's Choice Awards rather than an Oscars.
0: Yes, exactly. Because really, we've learned from one thing from No Agenda, and that is, all award shows are shit. So if we know that going in, that this is really going to be shit, we may as well at least make it fun shit that everybody can take part in and have fun with.
3: Right, like a parody of an award show.
0: Yes. Yeah, I want you then in a like a tuxedo t-shirt and like, those bicycle shorts that Fletcher was supposed to, the ones that Illuminati, I think, sent him. Were like
3: I will
0: the
3: never
0: orange.
3: Be doing any podcasts on video other than that No Agenda stream I did with Paul the Book Guy.
0: Oh, come on. You were on the election night special.
3: Yeah, that's what I'm talking about.
0: Right. Oh, that's right. Yeah, that's well, it really wasn't No Agenda because, I mean, he was trying to hijack No Agenda. And
3: it was the No Agenda meetup is what it was.
0: Yes.
3: That's,
0: yes.
3: I misspoke. Darren O'Neill's podcast can be found at randomthoughts.com, D-U-M-B, random. GrumpyOldBens.com. 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Thanks again, Darren. This was fun.
0: It was a pleasure, and I'm looking forward to the next episode of Maps with Matt.
3: But, yeah, I'm gonna play. I'll hang out on the stream a little bit after this, but I'm going to close the episode out with this clip. Everybody knows it. Everybody loves it. It's a classic.
5: You can meet the alien. You can meet the alien. Tomorrow night. Yeah. if your connections are good enough. And you can meet the alien over and over and over again. You said this was what you wanted. Baby, it's on its way. It's being served.
6: You take this shit and literally you are transported into another fucking dimension. I don't mean like you feel like you're in another dimension. I mean like you're in another dimension.
7: Crazier than you could possibly imagine or describe. If you take DMT, you will communicate with something. And it's so beyond description that me talking about it is like trying to explain a kaleidoscope to a blind man. But something communicates with you when you do this stuff.
8: Aubrey taking you into the room in his house for the launching into space.
9: No.
8: The psychedelic journey room.
9: No.
8: Are you ready for that?
9: I'm ready for that.
8: DMT is mushrooms times a million plus aliens.
9: Huh.
10: I found my experiences on pure DMT, both of them, utterly terrifying. I had been put into a space where something was going to be done to me. And I wanted out, and at the same time, I couldn't get out. I was thrashing around. I wanted out of there, but I couldn't go. Whatever these entities were, I'm not saying that they had a negative agenda for me. I don't know what it was, but it was out of my hands. I didn't feel that they were very loving or caring of me. It was like, we are just going to do this to you, okay? And you're going to accept it, whether you like it or not.
11: The entities you see on DMT, are they real or not? Tall order, very difficult to really unpack that. For one thing, what do you mean by real? I could make the case that DMT is extraterrestrial.
8: Even an interesting case, like whether or not it's from another planet? Whatever it is, it doesn't seem like it's here. The experience doesn't.
0: People that don't even believe in God, people that don't even are total atheists, they take DMT, which I don't take hard drugs. Haven't taken, don't take illegal drugs. But they take it and they go, oh my God, I believe in God now. You know, I was on a spaceship for 100 years with demons torturing people. Smarter you are, the more hellish it is, people I've talked to. If you're really smart and tuned in, you see it and it's like, oh my God. And it's just unbelievable hell that's going on because you're tuned into their level. And if you're kind of stupid and trendy, it's like all wonderful and happy and they want to be your friend. And I've talked to people that have taken it. In fact, somebody very close that I wish would go on air and talk about it. And it was like an eternity on a prison space station with demons doing brain surgeries, torturing people. And let me tell you, the person said it was real. And I talk to other people and they go, yeah, that's what you see.
10: I had been put into a space. I wanted out. And at the same time, I couldn't get out. I was thrashing around. I wanted out of there, but I couldn't go.
0: People think of an alien invasion as in the third dimension from space. There's dimensions below and above us. The mathematics show it. And whether it's real or not, you have these spirit guides, like Mescalito and all this, little goat man. You know, you're taking DMT and a little goat man shows up. He's not your buddy, okay? And he's got a plan, though. You're going to be a god as long as you kill everybody.
12: I go through the tunnel. Going through a tunnel. And I see a hand and it, like, stops me. The fingers mutating, it turns into like three fingers, and then it starts backing out. And then it's the Bahamut. Like the fucking, the Satan figure with the goat and shit, like the one that's like, I don't know how to really describe it, he's like doing that thing.

0: I wake up in the middle of the night and from a dream. And in this dream, I look over and to my left side, I see this demon head and this gnarly looking demon head, Nosferatu looking thing. And he was just looking away. And in my dream, he looks at me, stares at me dead in the eye and goes, "I'm going to kill you on September 23rd.
1: Oh, shit.
0: Like super fucking specific, right? I go to the calendar of events, the itinerary, and that night is the night we're drinking ayahuasca for the first time because we're doing Huachuma afterwards. So September 23rd was the night we're doing ayahuasca.
2: Joe takes DMT and talks about seeing space aliens in other dimensions. I don't take DMT. It's fine that you do. I'm a libertarian. Because if you're a good person and you take the DMT and go to the fifth dimension, sixth dimension, if you believe in that stuff, they act real friendly. But Mescalito gets mean later. He's a goat, by the way. It's Baphomet. It's who you meet. It happens to basically everybody.
0: And then right to my left, I see this gnarly looking golem, Lord of the Rings looking fucking my precious Nosferatu demon guy. I see this demon and it looks at me and then it jumps towards me and starts biting my neck. This gnarly looking demon is biting my neck,
3: my
0: vision. No, you know, in that vision, it's eating through my neck and I see what its aim is. And it's aiming to eat through my neck and eat that thing in my heart, the white light in my heart that I've been meditating about. Like, that's what it wants.
2: And here's the thing, the ancients would always start using this stuff, and it would be love, and it would be science, it would open them up. But always, 100 years later, there'd be a black pyramid, and they'd be chopping people's hearts out, or they'd be burning kids on to Baal. They'd be burning kids where they'd have a big steel oven with the hands of the god. You take your baby up with a 500-degree thing and watch it fry. You'd fry a baby on a basically outdoor barbecue pit and then eat it. Watch the priest pull a leg off your baby. And
0: so it goes through, eats through my neck, through my chest, and it grabs a hold of that piece of white light in my heart, snatches it. Like, I felt like I went dead, completely dead, and fear just shot through my entire body. And I was like, oh, fuck, I just gave this demon my consciousness. I just gave this demon my soul, and I let him have it.
2: And it was a pure exercise of priest taking hallucinogens, then interfacing with entities that said, I will direct you. Every culture, Asians, Africans, Mesoamericans, every culture, starts taking hallucinogens and then starts worshiping entities that demand blood. The Bible says don't be part of pharmakia because it gives you the evil spirits. Okay.

demons, aliens, don't exist? I don't know. I only cover what I can prove. Oh, my God, we're screwed. We are in so much trouble, ladies and gentlemen. We've got a bunch of lunatic elites thinking they're talking to little gray men who are telling them how to get eternal life. Does that sound like a good idea to you? Whatever it is, they believe it. I mean, this is what the government's into, folks. They're taking the DMT. They've got the black op commanders gobbling high-powered hallucinogens in. See, I don't even get into all this stuff. We're in trouble, ladies and gentlemen. We're in trouble. The clockwork elves, all of it, I shouldn't even get into it. You're going to live in a tank and be tied into this virtual world. You'll be able to wire your head in and just get unlimited pleasure. It'll feel like 10 times the best orgasm for 3 days if you want straight. They're taking the DMT.

gals. I'm not going to get into what they're interfacing with. They believe they're in contact with off-world groups. Chris Geo, True Frequency Radio, he takes it. You see the elves, little green hats. We're in trouble, ladies and gentlemen. We're in trouble. The clockwork elves, all of it, I shouldn't even get into it. There's a reason they're all whacked out of their minds. They're taking DMT. And the point is that their whole science is way ahead.

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1: You think they're all a bunch of old men? They're in power because they were into this stuff 70 years ago. The DMT. They were jacking DMT 70 years ago. They were injecting it. They're taking the DMT.
2: Hitler took the DMT.

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2: So what happens to us now?
3: A life of desperation and anguish, I'm afraid. Your addiction will start off slowly, magazines, internet sites, but then as you keep chasing your high, your taste will get more and more dangerous. Most likely, you'll end up going the way of David Carradine and Michael Hutchence. Autoerotic asphyxiation. I don't want to go into too much detail, but you choke yourself with a belt around your neck while masturbating dressed up like Batman or something, then you pass out from lack of air, and apparently it makes your orgasm super awesome.
2: Oh, no. I don't want to have to buy a Batman costume.
4: Hey, is this fucking... What are we doing over here?
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4: Hello?
6: Chris Arnold.
7: Hey. Well, that's not very interesting.
6: Noah Beamer.
8: Hello, testing. Check 1, 2, 3, 4.
9: Caleb Stevenson. Yes. Because this virus essentially was invented.
6: Abs and a six-pack.
10: Yeah, maybe Michelle Obama like might be a man. I don't know.
8: Smoking weed, drinking vodka. Would a bad set of boobs on a nice girl be fine, or would a bad set of butt on a nice girl be fine?
11: I will flat out shoot you in the fucking face.
12: What the fuck's going on?
8: I have a crystal meth medical card.
12: Yeah, I'm doctor prescribed.
13: It's Abs and a Six Pack, broadcasting live from East Tennessee. We're joined by Bishop and DC Girl of the Smash Cast.
14: What's up? Hey. So many familiar faces and or sounds in the intro. So many familiar voices. Love it.
13: Oh, yeah. So just took a bunch of... I have a couple, like three different versions in the intro, just using sound bites of episodes with different guests on. So are the rumors true? Is Smashcast the sexiest podcast in the universe still?
14: We think so.
13: Nice.
15: I didn't know it was a rumor. I thought it was just like pure truth.

0: Anything else would be fake news.
1: I've listened to the full back catalog, some of them more than once, so I know, at least I'm pretty sure you might have touched on it, but you've never done a full episode about sex addiction. So before I saw you were wanting to do the VP coverage, I pulled a bunch of sex addiction clips. So I figured we can start the episode off with Kamala versus Pence, and then end with some sex addiction in a true smash cast fashion.
2: Awesome. Sounds perfect.
0: Awesome. Yeah.
1: Sweat.
2: Nice.
1: Super so sweat.
2: Did you pull some VP clips as well?
1: No, because I didn't really. I saw that message like 3 hours after you sent it, and I was like, I'd already done my thing, so I'll have some input on it. But no clips.
2: Kamala versus Pence, huh?
1: Is that tonight or tomorrow, the debate?
2: It's tonight. Less than 3 hours.
0: That's not even fair, though, because you're putting a vice president against a president, or a presidential candidate, I guess. We all know Joe's not going to make it.
1: I almost thought you meant that the other way around, like Trump's going to die of COVID. I have been seeing from Trump supporters on Twitter that they think, and we talked about this a little bit in the No Agenda Twitter group chat we have going, they think that Trump is dead and he's been replaced by a body double or a clone. They're like, his tweets aren't the same anymore, his hair is different, his face looks different.
2: It's the roids. There's no other person shaped like that on the planet.
0: Yeah, I don't even know how they could find doubles for a guy like that. Like, it would be impossible.
3: Let's be nice.
2: Yeah, I mean, depending on who you ask, he's either on death's door or he's faking it and he's totally fine. So.
3: Well, we can't attack a president.
2: Right.
1: I think he's going to be okay. But even Nick the Rat seemed to kind of lend some credence to the body double theory. And I know they said on No Agenda that he was, he had the mask on walking to the helicopter. It was like, it didn't look like him. Hair wasn't right. So I don't know.
0: Yeah, but he's like, is he like 6'3 or something?
2: Yeah.
0: Something about, like that. Yeah. And he's got kind of like a weird body shape. Like, it'd be tough to find somebody that's got the same sort of body shape. I guess makeup can do a bit, but I don't
2: it's
0: know.
2: It's unique.
0: Yeah, it's really its own unique thing.
3: And I just wish I had time. I'd get on one of those boats.
2: I'm sure he would.
1: Man, I'd like to go boating with Trump, do a little fishing.
2: You know, he's not a yachter, is he? He does not have a yacht. For a rich guy, that's like the one thing he's not into, huh? He's got golf courses, he's got the rest.
1: You'd think he'd have like a golden yacht with a golf course on it.
2: Yeah, absolutely.
0: Yeah, it's surprising.
1: Well, what should we start off with this Pence Kamala thing? Because I don't know about you guys, I'm not really a fan of either one.
2: Right. Yeah. Well, I think we can start with those we go back to the primary, the presidential primary 2020, when it was sort of Biden versus Harris. Kind of go back to that. So I have the three clips from the primary, where we see how Biden and Harris used to feel about each other. You can start with Harris on busing.
1: Let's do it.
4: Senator Harris, you have also been quite critical of Vice President Biden's policies on race, specifically on the issue of busing in the 1970s, having benefited from busing when you were a young child. Vice President Biden says that your current position on busing, you're opposed to federally mandated busing, that position is the same as his position. Is he right?
5: That is simply false. And let's be very clear about this. When Vice President Biden was in the United States Senate working with segregationists to oppose busing, which was the vehicle by which we would integrate America's public schools, had I been in the United States Senate at that time, I would have been completely on the other side of the aisle. And let's be clear about this. Had those segregationists their way, I would not be a member of the United States Senate, Cory Booker would not be a member of the United States Senate, and Barack Obama would not have been in the position to nominate him to the title he now holds.
2: I didn't remember Obama being nominated to president. I thought he got voted in. It could just be me.
1: Yeah, that is... Yeah. Well, I mean, it depends how conspiratorial you want to get. Yeah, you could say he was nominated by the deep state or the CIA or
2: the chosen one. True.
1: Yeah. I mean, I think it's fair to say that Bush was nominated and then Jeb Bush got nominated, but Trump kneecapped that whole plane.
2: And I think it's good to remember how Harris and Biden used to feel about each other. Now they're tight.
1: Now, was there a candidate that dropped out before Kamala? I want to say even Marianne Williamson dropped out after Kamala did.
2: I mean, I personally feel like they don't drop out until they're done paying themselves a salary out of their campaigns.
1: Right.
2: So, like, when somebody drops out, to me, doesn't seem to mean much. What else?
1: But it does when, like, the person that dropped out first or one of the first ends up getting the VP slot.
2: Sure. Yeah, she may have been notified early.
1: Well, yeah, that's a good point.
2: Like, get out so that, and then you'll have a chance.
1: Get out.
2: Right.
0: Well, she took quite a whipping from Tulsi, so.
2: Yes, I have two whooping clips from Tulsi. So I have part one and part two. I cut out Harris's response in the middle because it was kind of pointless. But I feel like, you can start with part one. Tulsi.
1: I remember watching this live and I was like, girl.
2: It was amazing.
1: I still got a Tulsi bumper sticker.
4: I want to bring in Congresswoman Gabbard. Congresswoman Gabbard, you took issue with Senator Harris confronting Vice President Biden at the last debate. You called it a, quote, false accusation that Joe Biden is a racist. What's your response?
6: I want to bring the conversation back to the broken criminal justice system that is disproportionately negatively impacting black and brown people all across this country today. Now, Senator Harris says she's proud of her record as a prosecutor and that she'll be a prosecutor president, but I'm deeply concerned about this record. There are too many examples to cite, but she put over 1,500 people in jail for marijuana violations and then laughed about it when she was asked if she ever smoked marijuana.
1: Hey.
6: She blocked evidence. Woo! She blocked evidence that would have freed an innocent man from death row until the courts forced her to do so. She kept people in prison beyond their sentences to use them as cheap labor for the state of California. And she fought to keep cash bail system in place that impacts poor people in the worst kind of way.
4: Thank you, Congresswoman.
1: Thank you very much.
2: Thank you. Stop speaking the truth. Thank you. Shut up. Please shut up now.
1: There was at least three times during those debates with Tulsi where she started bad-mouthing, like, war or the pharmaceutical industry, and it would be like that just happened to be the moment that they cut to commercial. They're like, all right, we have to take our scheduled commercial break.
2: To advertise. Sorry,
0: your mic's not working.
1: Yes. Yeah. Crazy.
0: Yeah.
1: Part two.
2: Well, I was going to say, with part one, I think I like the beginning because whatever they asked her is totally different. And she's like, I just want to bring the conversation back around to what I want to talk about. Love it. Okay. Yeah, part two.
1: The first question Tulsi got in the first debate she was in, if I'm remembering right, was like, hey, Tulsi, you remember when you were homophobic?
0: Oh, wow.
1: You remember that? Like, she was against gay marriage?
2: Right. I mean, a lot of people.
1: She pivoted pretty well, but it was like, she was the only candidate getting like shit on by the moderators.
0: Gosh. Well, she was the only candidate with a brain, right? So
1: true.
6: Bottom line is, Senator Harris, when you were in a position to make a difference and an impact in these people's lives, you did not. And worse yet, in the case of those who were on death row, innocent people, you actually blocked evidence from being revealed that would have freed them until you were forced to do so. There is no excuse for that. And the people who suffered under your reign as prosecutor, you owe them an apology.
1: Was the audience clapping for Tulsi or clapping for Kamala locking up innocent people? Hard to tell.
2: I know.
0: Good question.
2: Maybe a little bit of both. The lack of interrupting in this debate's staggering compared to the last one we all saw.
1: Yeah, especially when there was like 10 people on that one and two in the last one.
2: And they were very well behaved. There was like 25 people. They were very well, very well behaved.
0: Yeah, and the clips are really clear. So like the Trump campaign should probably just throw those into a commercial. They already have all their talking points done for them from their own people.
1: Right.
2: So, when I was looking for clips, you know, for the vice president candidates, it's so easy to find gaffes from Kamala. But Man, Pence is pretty he's a pro. I mean, he really I actually just heard before we got on the air, I was listening to a local radio station here, and they were saying that Pence started in radio as a radio host.
1: Yeah, they've been talking about that on No Agenda recently.
2: And
1: Pence's radio background.
2: he very rarely gaffes or gets caught up in some of the stuff that some of these others do. So anyway, so we have a whole bunch of I have four clips that talk about Kamala's stance on various things. We can start with Kamala on Colbert, which will tell us how she really feels about her debates with Biden.
1: Yeah, this was outrageous. I remember that this was crazy.
7: Well, from an outsider who doesn't really know both of you very well, your relationship, which seems like a good one now, really does bring home the the old phrase, politics makes for strange, let's say, partnerships, because in those debates you landed haymakers on Joe Biden. I mean, his teeth were like chiclets all over the stage. And now I believe you that you're fully supportive of him. How does that transition happen? How do you go from being such a passionate opponent on such bedrock principles for you? And now you guys seem to be pals.
8: It was a debate.
7: Not everybody landed punches like you did, though. I mean, so you don't mean it.
1: Oh man, if that clip goes further too, she goes like, it was a debate where we were debating things about the debate. Ridiculous.
2: Yeah, I mean,
1: She's just not good. She's not for
2: savvy.
1: how long she's like been a public speaker, you'd think she'd have at least somebody in her ear coaching her how to handle shit like that better.
2: Right,
0: Yeah.
2: yeah. I
0: Yeah,
2: mean,
0: she also lacks like the sort of charisma that a presidential or vice presidential candidate should have. I know Pence, he's got his radio background, but she's kind of like that annoying lady that I don't know, just calls the cops on you when you're out drinking or something. I don't know. She just seems like
2: she's gonna
0: kind of
1: you
0: a
1: can
0: bit of
1: just
0: a
1: say
0: Karen.
1: she seems like a cunt.
0: Yeah, well, that too.
2: Yes, a Karen, Karen Harris, Karen. I don't know. Anyway, yeah, she just seemed. I mean, there was. I'm sure there were better ways to explain why they were, why she was being so hard on him besides writing it off as it's a debate and it doesn't matter. Like, yeah, that was stupid. Oh, Kamala.
1: She's no good.
2: No. So let's go to listen to her opinion. So on music, and this is gonna be there's two clips that I'm sure you've heard plenty of times today, because I've heard them constantly all over the radio. We have Kamala's two favorite musicians, Tupac, Snoop Dogg, and well, I just read that the Trump campaign is leaving a ticket, a free ticket at the debate tonight for Tupac. They're leaving one. They're leaving one free ticket. Who knew that the debates had like a will call kind of like ticket pickup, but they have reserved a ticket for Tupac. So let's start with Kamala on Snoop Dogg.
1: Hey y'all, snippity diggity.
9: What does Kamala Harris listen to?
10: What were you
9: What's your
10: listening to when
9: favorite?
10: you was high? What was on? What song was it? Was
11: Oh my
10: it
11: goodness. Oh yeah, definitely Snoop.
9: Snoop?
11: Tupac, for
9: Tupac.
11: sure, for
10: What do you listen
11: sure.
10: to?
12: People quickly jumped on what they saw as a contradiction, given that Tupac and Snoop Dogg were not producing music while she was in college.
1: It
2: To
1: sounded
2: be
1: like she was. I
2: So
1: can't
2: go
1: tell if
2: ahead.
1: she said Tupac for sure or Tupac Shakur.
2: Oh, you're right.
0: I don't think she knew the difference, to be honest.
1: Yeah.
2: So, do we think she was actually smoking weed to Tupac after college, or did she just smoke weed in college and make up who she was listening to? Because she claimed she only smoked weed in college. So, do we think she still smokes weed and or smoked weed after college, or did she
1: I
2: just
1: bet she
2: make up
1: never
2: a
1: even has
2: thing?
1: smoked weed. Most
2: It's
1: people
2: a
1: that
2: whole
1: have
2: thing,
1: at
2: yeah.
1: least smoked weed a couple times in their life aren't as big a dicks as her.
2: She was so giggly about it, like it was so taboo, like, that makes me think she hasn't done it. Yeah.
1: Right. And Tulsi called her out for locking people up for weed, even though she supposedly or laughed about smoking it. So.
2: Yeah, I think. I think she was trying to be cool in a lot of ways that she's not, and that's okay. You don't have to be cool. I think she's trying too hard to be cool, like Elizabeth Warren levels of trying too hard to be cool.
1: Oh, like, let me open this beer.
2: Let's have a beer. Yep, let's have a beer together. Okay, so we can go to her on Tupac to even further drive home her commitment to rap.
13: And then best rapper alive.
14: Tupac.
13: He's not alive. You say he lives on.
14: But not alive. I know. I keep doing that.
13: You say, listen, West Coast girls think Tupac lives on. I'm with you. I'm with you. So Tupac, keep going.
14: I keep doing that. Who would I say? I mean, there's so many. I mean, you know,
1: Does Kamala strike you as somebody that's on a lot of pills? Like, especially in the debates, like, she seemed loopy during some of those, like, it's like, it seems like she's on, like, oxys or something.
2: She might be. I mean, maybe she's on the weed.
1: I don't know, because, like, people were making jokes about, like, she's smoking weed, but it really seems like I've known people that are hooked on painkillers, and Kamala strikes me as that type of, like, a wine-drinking house mom on Vicodin or something.
2: Yeah.
0: Yeah, I think that's more it. I mean, if it was weed, she wouldn't have that annoying cackle.
2: That's true.
1: Right.
2: Yeah, she might, you know, who knows? She might be doing, like, nitrous before the debate to fuck it up. I mean, I wouldn't put anything past her to try to be cool and hip. Who knows? I'm not sure what the kids are into these days, but I'm sure she does.
1: Fucking nitrous.
2: Yeah. I don't know.
1: I just can't imagine Kamala doing whippets, but I guess anything's possible.
2: Oh, come on. It's very under the radar, you know? So we can go to, every time I'm about to say her name, I'm afraid I'm going to say it wrong. I every time. It's Kamala, right? Kamala.
1: Camel toe hair puss.
2: So we can go to Kamala on weed.
1: There we go.
15: There are a lot of reasons why we need to legalize.
10: Have you ever smoked?
15: I have.
10: Okay.
15: Like I inhaled. I did inhale. It was a long time ago. But yes.
10: I know you have to go. So if it was legalized all throughout the country and medicinal, would you, you know, do it?
15: Listen, again? I think that it gives a lot of people joy, and we need more joy.
10: We need more joy in this world. I've learned my lesson. I'm never, ever, ever going to smoke weed again.
2: It's bringing me a lot of joy right now, I could tell you.
1: Nice.
2: Yeah. I hope she. I hope somebody holds her to that legalization thing. I mean, I didn't know vice presidents could do that, but I think she. Well, she was running for president at that time. She needs to.
1: We've been talking about this a lot. I mean, if Trump just legalized weed, the election would be over.
2: Oh my God! Yeah, I don't know why he doesn't do it. I mean, it'd be guaranteed. Guaranteed. A strong stance on it.
1: Yeah.
2: Maybe that's the October surprise.
0: I mean, it worked for Trudeau, so.
1: Right, yeah. Can you imagine if Trump had a, like, similar blackface scandal as Trudeau had? Even one of the multiple ones Trudeau had?
0: Oh, gosh.
2: Our governor here in Virginia had a blackface scandal.
1: Oh, God. Don't make a start on Northam.
2: He's got the coof. He's got the COVID right now, even though we have a mask mandate. He's got the COVID, so either he wasn't following the rules, or the masks don't work, and I just can't.
1: I saw, like, but when
2: work.
1: Right, yeah, I saw when they had the they were talking about outlawing I guess it was just ARs, that huge gun rally that went off without a hitch, totally mm-hmm. peaceful, but they said it was like white nationalists, even though it was mm-hmm. like blacks and Hispanics turning out for that thing,
2: mm-hmm. and Asian, a lot of Asians, yeah.
1: Yeah, I was seeing news stories about Northam, like, during that time, had outlawed any kind of martial arts training, like karate, jujitsu.
2: Yes, because they were worried that the group's going to be training. Yeah, like large.
1: So crazy.
2: Groups. Yeah. Yeah.
1: Yeah, Northam is a piece of shit.
2: Yeah.
1: We keep the baby comfortable. You remember when Alex Jones was on Joe Rogan talking about Northam? Yes, you saw that piece of shit KK governor. He's like, they're taking their fucking babies and harvesting their organs.
2: Yeah. And his lieutenant governor was accused of rape. So it's like, you know, it's par for the course here for Democratic candidates, I guess.
1: Ugh.
2: It's a sad state of affairs.
16: Quite literally. Yo, I got guns. I'll hurt you. I'll take you down. I'm a dangerous thug.
2: Yeah. They just did the citywide ban of guns in parks for some reason, which was the biggest.
1: Oh, like, guns in park. Okay, I thought you said guns and parks. I was like, what's wrong with parks? I got you.
2: And you walk, cut through a park. For some reason, once you enter the park, you can't have a gun, and because there were like no shootings going on in parks, but for some reason, they just like kind of pulled this thing. Yeah. Anyway, all right. So let's go back to the VP stuff. So I think we talked a lot about Kamala. Yeah, we talked a lot about Kamala, right? I think we covered all of her wonderful stuff. So I think I want to go back in time and visit some old VP debates and then move into Pence, because I kind of feel like moving into Pence and then into the sex addiction is a natural progression of topics, don't you think?
1: I mean, right.
2: When
1: yeah,
2: I think Pence, sense. I think raw sex appeal, right? Okay. So we can go way back to 1988, and I got the, obviously, I'm sure a lot of people will remember this. They might even remember it happening live. I don't. But I have the VP in 1988, Lloyd Benton, Dan Quayle, sick burn.
17: If that situation, which would be very tragic, happens, I will be prepared to carry out the responsibilities of the presidency of the United States of America. And I will be prepared to do that. I will be prepared not only because of my service in the Congress, but because of my ability to communicate and to lead. It is not just age, it's accomplishments, it's experience. I have far more experience than many others that sought the office of vice president of this country. I have as much experience in the Congress as Jack Kennedy did when he sought the presidency. I will be prepared to deal with the people in the Bush administration if that unfortunate event would ever occur.
18: Senator Benson.
19: Senator, I served with Jack Kennedy. I knew Jack Kennedy. Jack Kennedy was a friend of mine. Senator, you're no Jack Kennedy.
1: Now, that was Dan Quayle that made the burn, right?
2: No, it was Dan Quayle that got burned.
1: Oh, okay. Yeah, this was...
2: This was a long time ago. He was super
1: young.
2: Was
1: 6 years before I was born, so...
2: Yeah, this was a long time ago. But, he was super young. I was looking at the video today. He was super young, but he got burned. And this is probably one of the most famous debate moments, really, of our, you know, of some of our lifetimes. I think this always comes up as one of those famous, like, you know, retorts. But see, they weren't interrupting each other, and you could really get in these good, solid.
1: It was the 'cause you'd be in jail mic drop of its era.
2: Yeah, yes, exactly. But it was like they and I think in several of these clips, you'll see that because they weren't interrupting each other, it seems like they had more time to use sometimes clearly rehearsed lines. You know, maybe he was saving that line, maybe not. Maybe he came up with it on the cuff. We're going to get to a Sarah Palin clip eventually where I think she had it prepared. When they give each other time.
1: Don't you know?
2: Yeah, when they give each other time, it's like it seems like there's a little bit more time to prepare some stuff. Whereas I feel like in this Trump Biden debate we just had, I mean, they were just going off book.
0: Yeah, I think that also might have been though because there's like they're just saying things that are just flat out lies. Like they're not even remotely half truths. So half the arguments were about basic things that they couldn't even agree on. It's the whole dementia dementia B thing, right?
1: Yeah.
2: Yeah,
0: I don't think those old debates were like that at all. They were a little bit more moderated and they weren't as extreme just in terms of what they were talking about.
1: Yes, true. But I would argue part of that was because all those old debates, for the most part, it was like two puppets working for the same puppet master.
0: True, true. Yeah, access to information is huge now. So,
1: before I forget, did you guys see what I don't know if it was Dancing with the Stars? It wasn't that. It was some show. Sarah Palin was on there, like twerking to that song. What was that? Do you know what I'm talking about?
2: Yeah, I remember her being, I think it was Dancing with the Stars or something. I don't think she got very far.
1: It was some song about like big ass booty or whatever. What song was that?
2: I think it was WAP by Nicki Minaj. Just kidding.
0: No, no, hold on. I might have something. Look up, can you look up a YouTube video and play that?
1: Yeah, yeah.
0: Will that play through? Look up Big Booty Bitches.
2: It's a classic.
1: Sarah Palin, Big Booty Bitches.
2: Whoa.
0: I don't know. Is that the right one?
2: Sarah Palin.
1: It was Baby Got Back. That's what it was.
0: Oh, okay.
1: So she's, I can't probably play too much of it because of copyright on Spotify, but let me see. This is Sarah Palin in a giant pink fluffy outfit dancing and singing along to Baby Got Back. And
2: was there a giant
1: really,
2: butt
1: it's
2: in the
1: just peak 2020.
2: No. Okay. Here to perform Unmasked once and for all. I can't wait for this. The artist formerly known as The Bear. Y'all make some noise for Governor Sarah Palin. Can I be your hype man?
1: This is crazy.
2: Wow.
1: And her outfit is just like this giant fuzzy pink and blue. Like, it's crazy. It's just like peak 2020.
2: Yeah. Yeah, yeah, that's that's special. I mean, so you think you can, or not? So you think you can dance? Dancing with the Stars is like D-list. Was Sean Spicer was on that? Wasn't he?
1: Probably. I just heard. I think it was on Hog Story. They were talking about how Carol Baskin from Tiger King was just on there.
2: Yes.
1: Yeah.
2: That's.
1: I've
2: like,
1: never watched that show.
2: Yeah. That's special. That's. Yeah, new lows. Okay, so we were at. Oh, okay, so we did the sick burn, right? We did that one.
1: We got quail. Oh wait.
2: Yeah. So there was. Okay, so 1990. Let's take a journey back in time. Were you alive in 1992? Now I feel really old, by the way.
1: I was born in 94.
2: Oh God.
0: Oh my God.
2: God, I have solid memories from 1994. I'm sorry. I'm not trying to. They'd shame you.
1: No, it's cool. I've realized, like, when I was a guest on Hog Story and on Grumpy Old Benz, I was like, I'm like 10 to 50 years younger than everybody else in the No Agenda family.
2: Yeah, but you don't come off young or, like, you have an old soul or whatever it is.
10: I'm an old soul.
2: Yeah.
10: All right, you ready for the next clip there, Sonny?
2: All right, so VP debate 1992. We have a three-way because we had Ross Perot. So we have Stockdale v. Gore v. Quayle. And this is...
1: So Stockdale was Perot's VP?
2: Perot's running mate. And I don't know too much about him. He was in the military. I don't remember too much about him. I remember a little bit more about Perot at the time.
1: Perot was awesome.
2: But yeah, it's with his charts and everything. It was
1: Here's how you're getting fucked, and you have like a charts and chalkboards,
2: like a bar chart.
1: Yeah,
0: is this the proto Anthony or proto Yang, whatever his name is?
2: Yeah, very.
1: Was this the only presidential debates that had a third party or a third guy?
2: This might have been the only VP. Yeah. Well, I'm trying to think. Were there any three way presidential debates? I believe Ross Perot did he debate? But this may have been one of the only three-way, like years. So this worst
0: kind of three-way ever. Though.
2: Oh yeah, yeah. And okay, so anyway, this is when they're introducing themselves.
18: Admiral Stockdale, your opening statement, please, sir.
20: Who am I? Why am I here?
0: Sounds like Joe Biden.
2: I was gonna say this is how
1: What's
2: Joe Biden.
1: What's the backstory
2: literally
1: there?
2: Joe Biden.
1: There's got to be more of a backstory.
0: This is Joe Biden every single day.
2: Oh, there has to be more of a backstory? I mean, honestly, I think that's just the way he opened. He wasn't trying to act like he was senile. He was they were out, him and Pro, they were kind of on the outside.
1: Oh, so he was trying to introduce this, like, he was asking rhetorically, like, yes, you're probably wondering, who am I? Why am I here?
2: Exactly. Okay. Yeah, yeah, yeah. He was not confused, as confused as he sounded. But yeah, that was a kind of a, like a little famous little old VP debate moment. But yeah, pretty funny. You know, self awareness.
3: You're talking like a song from The Lion King. Stop that! It makes no sense.
2: Was that Hank Hill?
0: It was.
1: Yeah, yeah.
0: I tell you what.
2: Mm-hmm. Mm.
21: So I live in the real world where people sell propane and propane accessories.
2: Is that him or is that somebody doing his voice?
0: No, that was an impression.
1: That was me.
2: I was going to say, because like, I was like, this was like, sounded 90% like him. That's really good. All right.
1: One day I'll get that last 10%.
2: I'm pouring a little whiskey. Is anybody else drinking? I'm pouring a little whiskey right now.
1: As is abs in a six pack tradition. Yes. I forgot to ask everybody what they're drinking on. I am drinking on Sweetwater 420 Mango Kush Wheat Ale IPA.
2: Nice. I like Sweetwater.
1: Bish, what kind of whiskey you got?
2: I have Suntory Toki. So it's, you know, Suntory is Japanese whiskey, but it's owned by Beam.
1: Oh shit! I think I just recently tried that for the first time.
2: Yeah, it's good.
1: It was some kind of Japanese whiskey.
2: Yes, they're very into whiskey, and this is a nice one. Yeah, so I'm having that over ice.
1: Nice.
2: Bishop, what are you drinking? Anything?
0: No, I'm lame. I got pre-workout after this. I'm going to hit the gym.
2: Oh, you're drinking your pre-workout mix. Nice.
1: I've seen people snort lines of pre-workout, but that's
0: one way to get wired.
1: Yeah. I've seen it happen at multiple workspaces too.
2: Damn.
1: Episode 33 that we just did.
2: Yes, I listened to it.
1: Yeah, so nobody was drinking besides me, and we found out later that's because Illuminatia is recently pregnant, which she announced on the show. And then at the end, we had, at the end of that, Dame DeLorean of Bowl After Bowl was like, I can't hold it in. I'm pregnant too. So I was we had like a double pregnancy announcement on that episode.
0: It's got to be our karma.
2: Yes.
0: These cereals got to be our karma. Yeah.
2: We did it. We did it. Oh, that's awesome.
1: But yeah, that was like, I should have known something was up in the dead giveaway at the beginning when everybody was like, yeah, I'm drinking water.
2: Oh, that's sweet. Awesome.
1: No, they're great people though, so congrats again to them.
2: Yay, baby. Yay, karma. Okay, so we were at the Why Am I Here. Oh yeah, okay. So yeah, so that was a little self-awareness, you know, being an outside candidate. I think that was cute. All right, so we can go back to the VP debate 2008.
1: This one I do remember.
2: Yeah, so Biden versus Palin, and I liked this one because I feel like, I personally feel like she had prepared this response, and I feel like because they were actually not interrupting each other and giving each other time to speak, there was more time to use one of the many, many, I assume, prepared responses that you've kind of been studying. So, yeah, go ahead.
22: Look, the people in my neighborhood, they get it. They get it, and they know they've been getting the short end of the stick. So walk with me in my neighborhood. Go back to my old neighborhood in Claymont, an old steel town, or go up to Scranton with me.
2: Scranton!
22: These people know the middle class has gotten the short.
1: Okay, hey, I gotta hear that again.
0: Listen, freaking Joey. Scranton. Listen, Joey.
1: Freaking Scranton. It's like the only thing before Joe Biden that I knew about Scranton wasn't that where the office took place?
2: Yes, of course,
1: okay,
2: the office.
1: That's all
2: yes.
1: I fucking know about Scranton. So hearing Joe Biden talk about it, it's just like,
22: in Claymont, an old steel town, or go up to Scranton with me.
1: Scranton.
22: These people know the middle class has gotten the short end. The wealthy have done very well. Corporate America has been rewarded. It's of time. We change it. Barack Obama will change it.
23: Governor. I say it ain't so, Joe. There you'll go again, pointing backwards again, though. You prefaced your whole comment with the Bush administration. Now, doggone it, let's look ahead and tell Americans what we have to plan to do for them in the future.
2: You mentioned stated this out.
24: Will you shut up, man?
1: Say that again. I'm sorry.
2: Sorry. Go ahead. No, I clipped that because of her. Say it ain't so, Joe. I feel like she had to have like prepared that. I don't know.
1: Yeah, I mean, perfect. I feel like it's like a line you come up with and you're like in the back of your head, like at some point I'm sure I'll be able to use this.
2: Yeah.
24: I know how to do the job. I know how to get the job
25: done. Well, you didn't do very well.
2: Yeah, he knows. He still knows.
4: I know how to do the job.
1: It's just like the least convincing way you could say that sentence.
0: Yeah, he's just totally phony.
4: I know how to do the job.
21: I know how to do the job.
0: I'm not even sure he knows what the job is.
1: There was a point in the debate where I think it might have happened twice, but at least once, Biden was like, I would know what to do if I were running. It's like, Joe, you are running.
2: Oh, really?
1: Yeah. I need to pull that. There's a bunch of clips like that where it's like, man, it would be such a great clip if it wasn't fucking every, like, Chris Wallace and Trump talking over Biden or vice versa.
2: Yeah.
1: There are so many great quotes in there that it's just like so much crosstalk you can't even fucking.
2: They were trying to get their semi-rehearsed quips in, and yeah, I was sad. I wish they had released the audio in two different tracks so you could actually like separate it and listen.
0: Yeah, they should use clean feed.
1: Exactly.
2: They should have. All right. So, as I'm drinking my whiskey here. All right. So I think.
21: Look.
2: Oh, go ahead. Go ahead. Yeah.
1: No, sorry. While you were drinking, I was just wanted to hear Sarah Palin talk again.
23: The Bush administration. Now, doggone it. Let's look ahead and tell Americans what we have to plan to do for them in the future. You may.
21: Doggone it.
2: What we have to plan to do. Yeah, she kind of just like rattled off. It was
1: Sarah Palin's like your friend's mom who's like kind of hot.
2: I mean, I think
1: some MILF like goofy MILF energy.
2: Solid hot. I think she's solidly hot. I mean,
0: goofy MILF energy. I love it. That should just be a t-shirt.
2: It's like big dick energy, goofy MILF energy. I mean, we all have different
1: baby got back
2: things we aim for. That's right. The back of the shirt says baby got back. The front says
21: I like big butts and I cannot lie.
2: Yeah. Yeah, I think she was I actually kind of wonder so I think sometimes men and women communicate differently than men and women, and I'm trying not to like not trying to be, you know, I'm not trying to like be offensive to anybody, but I think
1: offend away.
2: Well, I sort of wonder, will there, this, well, I mean, the Trump-Hillary debate was pretty rough, but they weren't talking over each other. And this Palin-Biden one was rough, but they weren't talking over each other. And I'm wondering if the Pence and Kamala one, I mean, do men feel like less or more likely to interrupt women or vice versa? Like, is there going to be like a different kind of, because there's a male and a female, is there going to be a different kind of interaction? It's like the Biden Trump thing was like heads butting.
0: Yeah. Good question.
2: Is there going to be a different kind of energy with, I mean, Kamala and Mike Pence are very different. They're both pretty level-headed. Kind of different than Trump and Biden.
0: Yeah, exactly.
2: But I mean, do you feel like this male female energy thing is going to make it different?
0: I don't know, but I'm looking forward to the next election or elections ahead where there's two women debating each other. I'll just turn into a straight up catfight.
2: you want to see like apple pie wrestling? Well, it's kind of American, yeah. Apple pie wrestling kind of thing.
0: Oh yeah, I take that.
2: Or like mud wrestling or roller derby, or like we come up with a lot of different things for women to do.
0: I mean, Tulsi would smoke anyone.
2: Tulsi's smashable. Absolutely.
0: Oh yeah, totally. Totally.
2: I think she's the smash cast candidate of choice.
0: Yes. We endorse Tulsi.
2: We have
0: Tulsi.
2: Different criteria. I think smash cast might officially endorse Tulsi because we've seen
0: Tulsi,
2: her surf.
0: Kanye 2020.
2: Yes. Absolutely. I think Smashcast is officially made an endorsement.
1: When can we expect the next just a sidebar? When can we expect the next Smashcast episode? It's been a minute, right?
2: Yeah, it's been a month. I think our next topic is about breakups, and we've been working on it for several weeks now, and I have a we have an outline, you know, kind of like when to break up, how to break up, what do you do after the breakup, do you have sex with the ex, like all those different types of things. So I think we're going to go through that whole trajectory. So we're still working on pulling
0: And just to give credit where credit is due, by we're preparing for this, it's mostly DC girl. I'm the Dvorak of the group, so I just walk in and start talking. Don't really
2: he shows up.
0: Don't really do any show prep.
2: He shows
1: yeah,
2: up.
1: That's how my co-hosts are. Yeah.
2: Yeah.
1: I just looked at the chat and realized apparently when I hit my mute button on clean feed and cough, it's because I'm sick. It still goes straight through into the stream, so I see some people going like cough button.
2: Oh,
1: but I promise
2: sorry.
1: On the actual recording, the coughs aren't recorded.
2: How many people are listening? Are there like 2, 3?
1: I don't even know.
2: 5,
1: usually, I think the most we've had is like 13.
2: What? Let me see. Oh,
1: but that was
2: two.
1: When that was when Patriot Jay was on, I think.
2: Nice.
1: He's got the 50K Twitter follow, so he can send out the best.
0: Wow.
2: Yeah, I listened to some of that episode. Yeah, nice. Okay, so we have. All right, so I did. So we did Say It Ain't So, Joe. Okay, so I think another. So I just a sweet, cute moment, and I kind of hope that this moment gets recaptured sometime during this presidential debate season. But if you go to Prez Debate 2016, say something nice about each other.
1: I remember this.
2: This is like, yeah, beautiful. So Trump, you know, obviously Prez Debate 2016.
5: We've sneaked in.
2: Hillary Trump. Sorry. Yeah, Hillary Trump, obviously. Go on. Yeah, sorry.
5: We've sneaked in one more question, and it comes from Carl Becker.
6: My question to both of you is, regardless of the current rhetoric, would either of you name one positive thing that you respect in one another?
2: Laughter.
5: Mr. Trump, would you like to go first?
7: Well, I certainly will, because I think that's a very fair and important question. Look, I respect his children. His children are incredibly able and devoted. And I think that says a lot about Donald. I don't agree with nearly anything else he says or does, but I do respect that. And I think that is something that, as a mother and a grandmother, is very important to me.
5: Mr. Trump.
8: Well, I consider her statement about my children to be a very nice compliment. I don't know if it was meant to be a compliment, but it is a great. I'm very proud of my children. And they've done a wonderful job, and they've been wonderful, wonderful kids. So I consider that a compliment. I will say this about Hillary. She doesn't quit. She doesn't give up. I respect that. I tell it like it is. She's a fighter. I disagree with much of what she's fighting for. I do disagree with her judgment in many cases. But she does fight hard, and she doesn't quit, and she doesn't give up. And I consider that to be a very good trait. Let's be nice.
2: So, okay. So, I kind of feel like her answer was a cop-out. She's like, I'm not going to say anything nice about him. But I will say that I'm the same age as Don Jr. I'm older than Ivanka. I grew up in New York. and Trump was big, you know, everybody knew who he was in New York at the time. And you never heard anything about his kids in the press, in the gossip magazines, about them like being drunk at the bars or dancing on this table, or you know what I mean? You never, I mean, either they had really good publicists, which is possible, or they were just very straight-laced, but you never heard anything about them. Just very, very odd. And so I could see why maybe that was her easy one. I don't know. What do you think?
0: Well, actually, just to get back to that. Mm-hmm. Doesn't Donald not drink at all? Isn't he?
2: The president supposedly does not drink at all because of his brother's major issues with alcohol. And I don't believe his children ever did either.
0: Yes, that might be why right there.
2: Well, you know, I mean, so yes, obviously alcoholism can be inherited. I mean, maybe lack of drinking can also be inherited. You know, you hear people, you know, often, you know, say like there were generations and generations of people with issues. But so his brother had issues, but none of his kids did. So maybe it was excellent parenting. Maybe it was luck. I don't know what it was, but
1: you don't think Don Jr.'s hitting that blow a little bit every now and again? I'm hoping when Don Jr.'s president in like 2032 that he's going to legalize coke.
2: I don't know. But, I think he's very straight-laced. I don't know. I don't think he's... I don't know.
1: He's no Hunter Biden, let's put it that way.
2: Exactly. I mean, let's give credit where credit's due. I mean, there's no lack of substance abuse in DC by any means. All right, so
1: you guys were one of the first to legalize weed, right? Even though you're not a state.
2: Well, so I actually live in Virginia, very close to DC, about 8 miles away from DC, and I will say that DC did not legalize weed. They decriminalized it.
1: Right, that's what it was.
2: They made possession of a certain amount of plants legal. You can't buy or sell it.
1: Yeah, but I'd rather have like my own plants I can grow legally than have to pay for it in a store legally.
2: No, sure, absolutely, but there's no dispensaries in DC, is what I'm saying.
1: Right.
2: There's no like formal dispensaries. There's medical. I think there's medical. And you have to have a medical card, and you can go to the medical places. But what they do in DC is sort of like a very gray market kind of thing, where it's like donation. Like you make a donation, and you get weed. So you're not like buying weed, right? And in Virginia, you can have an ounce, and it's if you get caught with an ounce, it's not a criminal offense. It's a $25 ticket, and obviously they confiscate the weed, but it doesn't go on your record or anything. So it's very, very decriminalized. So in DC, there's a lot of kind of gray market, like delivery services, websites, and another big thing are pop-up dispensaries. So the weed scene in DC is like the different dispensaries where you could join online, join their website. You get know somebody, they give you a login to the website. They'll pop up in different hotel rooms around the city, and you will coordinate with them, and you will go to the website, and you'll place your order, and you'll just go in and get your stuff. So they used to do this thing in DC where they would have parties, and they'd have pop-up weed parties. Like, they would even be as so bold as to do this in like ballrooms of hotels, and it was a donation thing. It was like you make a donation, you get some weed. But there were some issues with some violence at some of these things. So now they've gone like way more underground, kind of like members only kind of thing. But there's so many services in DC where you can, like, there's this one service where it's run by deaf people, and it's like you order a piece of artwork and you get an ounce of weed with the artwork. Kind of thing. They deliver it to you.
0: I just thought of a great new business model for that whole thing.
2: Nice.
0: Have you guys ever heard of a cow share?
2: Yes.
1: Yeah.
0: Yeah. So they should do the same sort of thing. Like, it's like a plant share, but they can call it joint venture.
2: Ooh, I love it. Nice.
1: That's a moneymaker right there. Yeah. When I was in like, I guess I was, I don't know. I'd been homeschooled for a while, but I was going to a Christian private school. I think it was like freshman year, maybe, or sophomore year high school.
2: We all went to Catholic school. Bishop went to Catholic school. I went to Catholic school. Look at us. We are all Catholic school survivors.
1: Look at you now.
2: Christian. Yeah, look at us now. Look at all of us now. Go on.
1: we took a field trip to D.C., and at the White House, there was this dude selling T-shirts out front, and he had these shirts of the White House with a giant pot leaf like in the yard, and it says, "Keep off the grass." And I bought one of those, and like the t-shirt was kind of mad and wouldn't let me wear it in the pictures for the yearbook. But then like I had it for like a week before my mom found it and threw it away.
0: Actually, yeah. I have a similar story. It's a little different, but the baseball team in Toronto is called the Blue Jays. And there's a guy that sells t-shirts on the corner around the corner from the Sky Dome that says I heart and then BJs, and it has the Blue Jay logo on it. It's great. So I got one of those, but yeah, they're not looked upon kindly when you walk into the Skydome with that on.
2: Nice. Yeah, that DC's I don't think DC gets credit for being as cool of a city as it is, its own kind of like culture and its own music and its own food. You know, people think of DC and they think of the federal government and a bunch of federal buildings, but like
1: They think of Batman. DC Comics, they're bad jokes.
2: Oh, no, I don't know.
1: I'm going to mute myself. Sorry.
2: I think of when I grew up in New York, and I would think of DC, and I would think of just like, oh, nobody actually lives there. It's just a bunch of like federal employees. And then I moved here and I was like, wow, there's like a whole bunch of other stuff here that you would not ever think of, like go-go music and Half Smokes and all sorts of other like Ben's Chili Bowl and like just like Bombo Sauce. And just there's so many like DC things that I think that DC doesn't get. I would recommend everybody visit DC, not if you're interested in the federal government. If you're interested in just a city with a really cool culture and its own kind of thing. I think one of the things that people don't realize is like the largest population of Ethiopians outside of Ethiopia is in this area. So you can get like some of the best Ethiopian food. Tons of, I live very like close to a very large Asian community, tons of really good Asian food. It's a cool area. I don't think it gets the credit that it deserves, personally. But maybe I'm just partial.
1: I've only been there twice. I need to revisit.
2: You do. You need to come. Our meetup, our next meetup is on October 25th. Let me plug the meetup.
1: I don't think I'll be out there that by then, but if you're near the area, definitely go.
2: Yeah.
1: The first time I was there was after that earthquake and the Washington Monument was like all crooked and you couldn't go in there.
2: Yeah, I was actually working in a government building in D.C. at the time. And the earthquake happened, and I thought, well, a lot of people thought like a bomb was like set off in the building or something like that, which it didn't feel like because it was like a wavy kind of, you know, like the like earthquakes kind of feel like kind of wavy. So it didn't, I don't know, I was in a meeting and everybody like started freaking out, and then I had like, you know, they shut the metro down and stuff. That's when I was told that if you like, when I worked in DC, they were like, yeah, you should always have comfortable shoes in your desk in case you have to walk out of the city. So sad, but it's true. I mean, I was in DC for 9/11. It was the same thing, like the metro shut down and it was like, oh, you gotta walk out of the city, you know.
1: Were the phone lines working during 9/11? Because I know during the JFK assassination, for like a solid hour, all the phones went down to keep the wrong story from spreading and keep the military from like getting anybody.
2: So at the time of 9/11, at the time I was working at a university. So the university had a limited number of outgoing trunks for all of the phone in the PBX. So I actually worked in the telecom department at the time. So the PBX has, you know, all of the phone system for the university, and the outgoing trunks is not one-to-one, so there's a limited number of outgoing trunks, right? So when 9/11 happened, I couldn't call out from my desk phone at the university. I was a sysadmin at the time. I couldn't get a line. I had a Nextel phone at the time. Nextel, those phones were really popular with the federal government and stuff. The cellular network was overrun. You could not make a call on the cell network. So I think what I did was I don't know if it was like AOL Instant Messenger or like some messenger or maybe like email my friend in New York. You've got mail. Yeah, emailed my friend in New York. And she called my mother to let my mother know that I was okay. My dad was working in New York City during 9/11. So it was like my mother had the worst possible. I was in DC, my dad was in New York City, so she had the worst possible thing. He probably couldn't get in touch there either, but yeah, I think I had to like email somebody to call my mom. But yeah, but the cellular networks, they also get co-opted by first responders. They get like a preferential thing, so you can screw a cell network in an emergency. I mean, yeah. That was at least my experience. I don't know.
1: Yeah, I had a couple 9/11 jokes I was going to make, but they're all tasteless, so we'll move on.
2: No, I mean, just because I was an adult and freaking out during it. Oh, you know, the other thing I remember during 9/11 was, like, because I was in D.C., and it was weird because I lived on the top floor of an apartment building. So there was, like, jets flying over all the time, which was, like, super noisy and stuff. But I do remember that night, me and a bunch of coworkers. We were in the Foggy Bottom area, like State Department area of D.C. And we were kind of like, what do we do? Like, this is really weird. Like, So we walked down to Georgetown, or walked down through Georgetown, and like a lot of places were closed. And we went into like one, I think it was called Old Glory, like a barbecue place. And everybody was kind of like in this daze, like just like what, you know, what the hell just happened? And we like sat down because like

0: call from Judd Apatow. I'd melt them with thermite. It's like, let's not pretend. Yeah, anyway, Tim Dillon's amazing.
1: I mean, I don't know. I think I'm happy that I was an adult during 9/11.
0: I watched the second plane hit live on TV, and I was like seven. I wasn't old enough to really process like the gravity of the situation.
2: Yeah, I remember. I remember that too. I was in high school, and then I remember the CBC guy going, oh, "Okay, we're gonna just go to some footage of what just happened," and they didn't realize it was live, and the second plane hit, and then they just paused for a second. And they're like, "Oh, the other tower is already on fire," and it was just like pandemonium. Like people didn't know what to think. So.
1: Yeah, I have listening. Okay.
0: Oh, I was just gonna say, like every year or two, I'll go through the kind of like watching, going back and doing a deep dive on JFK. Like every year or two, I'll go and look at all the footage of the firefighter and cops saying, like, "Yeah, we went in the first floor of the at the bottom of the building, and the lobby was blown out. There was people with their skin hanging off before any of the towers fell." And then all the firefighters and police saying, like, floor by floor was popping out like a controlled demolition, like boom, boom, boom, boom, boom, and you got like, you know, hundreds and hundreds and hundreds of people that were there saying there was like explosions at the base of the building before the collapse and stuff. But like that footage is hard to find now. Like ever since YouTube started purging everything, you got to go to BitChute for all the juicy 9/11 shit.
1: Yeah, I actually know a first responder. I think I know one. Yeah, I think I know only know one first responder from 9/11. And he, he has a really bad cough. Like it's unfortunate. Like all the first responders that were part of that, like they have to go for constant lung screens. And
0: yeah. They told him it was safe to breathe.
1: Yeah, well, certainly was not. Crazy. And he's a firefighter. I think, he might be on a kind of a desk job now because of the lung issues, but like he's a young guy and, God, he was always, every time I'm around him, he's always coughing and it's just like heartbreaking. It's just really unfortunate. Very unfortunate. That there's so many people with constant side. I don't know. It's like it's hard to calculate how many people die from something until a whole generation is gone, right? Because there's like so many downstream effects. And like
3: reopen that 9/11 investigation. What really happened there?
1: You know, I've never actually gone to the 9/11 memorial in New York.
0: Yeah, they didn't light it up this year, right? Because de Blasio was like COVID.
1: Well, I heard that, but then I heard some like other group was like, "We're going to fund it." So I don't know if it actually happened or not. There's one in D.C. or the Pentagon. So it's not D.C. It's technically Arlington.
0: Where the accounting wing got hit the day after they announced they lost $2.3 trillion.
1: But you know, I actually went there on the 12th of September. So I actually have photographs, like, but they're actually like physical photographs because it was a long time ago, of the damage of the Pentagon the day or two after.
0: They were letting people like get up close to it.
1: So there was a right across the highway. It was called the Navy Annex. It was across the highway at the time. And you could go to that property and stand there, and you could see the Pentagon there in a clear view. That property now has the Air Force Memorial on it. And I believe the Navy Annex has since closed, but it's very close to the Pentagon. That's where I went with a friend of mine, and we have, like, photographs. Like, she was like, "Can you take a picture of me in front of there?" And I was like, that's sort of weird. But I could see how you might want to remember being there. So I think I had her do the same thing for me, although I have to dig through boxes of physical photographs. I have, so many physical photographs of events in DC that I haven't like scanned in. Like in the early 90s, there was World Bank IMF meetings where people would riot there to have debt forgiven for different countries and stuff. And I have photographs of people like vandalizing stuff and rioting in DC when I was young and stupid and would shove a camera in people's faces and not worry about getting hurt, you know.
0: It makes for good content.
1: It does. I really need to go through a lot of my physical photos and do something so I can share them. Because it was an interesting time. At living in D.C., I

0: Been in DC since 1996. Yeah. So it's been an interesting ride here, 'cause then when I moved to DC in 96, it was like, it's the murder capital of the Eastern Seaboard. And my parents were like, you want to go there? To study computers? Like, we have to go there? And I was like, yeah, I kind of do. I like cities.
1: So I'm assuming you were called DC Girl after you moved to DC.
0: Yeah, so I never really had yeah, I never really had a nickname, and I signed up for a Reddit account like a million years ago, and so DC Girl's a variation on my Reddit username. I didn't think it out. It's not like something I identify with strongly. I've never had a
1: Same
0: strong
1: for
0: nickname.
1: mine.
0: Yeah.
1: Well, hey, I could talk about 9/11 all day and all the
0: Oh, me
1: rabbit
0: too.
1: hole behind that, but we got two more of your clips left if you want to rock through these.
0: Wait a minute. Which? Oh, okay. Yes. All right. Yes.
1: Karen Pence, which I didn't
0: Yeah,
1: even know that was
0: and
1: her
0: Mike
1: name.
0: Pence. Yeah. Neither. Okay. So we have some clips on the Pences, the second man and second woman, or the vice, whatever. Yeah, the second man and second woman. So we have so I actually, when I was like looking into, I'm thinking like stupid shit Mike Pence has said, like obviously the stuff about him and women is like, but I didn't realize that it wasn't really something he said so much as it was like something like people dug up about him that he had said in the past. So we'll go on to Mike Pence on being alone with women from the Young Turks.
1: Chunk.
2: Mike Pence, Vice President,
1: Mike
2: he
1: Pence.
2: benefits from the fact that very
1: Steve Holt.
2: often he's seen next to Donald Trump. And so next to Donald Trump, almost anyone is going to look perfectly normal. And as we've pointed out on the show, the media attempts to portray Mike Pence as a stabilizing normal force. Nothing weird at all. But something came out from a little bit more than a decade ago that's interesting at the very least. It was revealed to The Hill back in 2002 that Pence reportedly won't have dinner alone with a woman who is not his wife.
3: Oh.
2: He also won't attend any events where alcohol is served unless Karen is there with him.
3: Is mommy there with you?
2: Now look, this came out like a day ago, and in the wake of it, it's been revealed to us libs living in our bubbles that this is not the rarest thing in the world for a lot of extremely conservative Christians, that these sorts or something like it in marriages can happen. But it's
3: Yeah.
2: not something that I hear of frequently, and so it's noteworthy.
0: There's a lot to unpack there.
1: That reminds me of a guy, this evangelical pastor who was one of the teachers at this school I went to freshman year, Calvary Baptist in Tennessee, and he would brag during some of the revivals. I mean, this was crazy. People would speak in tongues and shit.
0: Sure.
1: But he would brag about how his fiance, because they were about to get married, he's like, I don't even go in the same room alone with her. And
0: Yeah,
1: they were engaged to be married.
0: yeah, I mean, there are absolutely people that don't do anything more than hold hands before they get married.
1: I don't even think he would do that.
0: They wouldn't hold hands?
1: Well, I don't know. He was, I mean,
0: What was
1: imagine
0: their
1: saying that you
0: religion?
1: won't be in the same room alone with somebody until you get married.
0: Well, that's either you don't trust yourself or you're trying to keep yourself above bar for other people, so you'd
1: You're
0: have like
1: trying to
0: a
1: keep up appearances,
0: plausible
1: is what it
0: denial.
1: seems like.
0: What
1: This
0: was
1: was
0: their
1: the same
0: religion?
1: guy that one time he had us look up a Bible verse, and just because like we were like freshmen in high school, we like thought it was hilarious to find like Bible verses that were funny. He
0: Yeah.
1: read out on his notes the wrong Bible verse, and we had just been talking about it like that week, like me and my friends, because we thought it was hilarious. And he calls out like a Psalms or something from Song of Solomon or something, and it's the exact verse that we'd already been talking about, and it's like the verse is like, I nuzzle between your wonderful bosoms or something about breasts, like in talking about boobs. And like he like got super embarrassed after he read it out. It's like, why'd you have that verse written down anyways, dude? It's funny. Anyway, sorry to derail you there.
0: No, it's fine. Yeah, I went to all girls Catholic school. Bishop, I know you went to Catholic school. Was it co-ed? Yeah, yours is co-ed, right?
3: Yeah, mine was co-ed, yeah.
0: Yeah, mine was all girls. We certainly didn't talk about that kind of stuff, but lots of Bible stuff. But this whole
1: the stereotype
0: thing,
1: for Catholic girls is that they're like, well,
0: yes,
1: they're like extra horny.
0: Yeah, that's the stereotype. And I think we talked about on Smashcast how they would bus the girls from my high school to West Point for dances, which was like,
4: hey man, the women that come to these things, man, they horny as fuck.
0: Pretty much. Yeah, pretty much. Yeah, so anyway, Pence. So not being alone with a woman, I mean, I don't know if that's more of a he doesn't trust himself, he wants to have witnesses, he doesn't think it's proper, I don't know. They're trying to insist that it's common with conservative Christian men. I don't know.
1: I mean, just I could see it being common among like super strict evangelicals, but I was raised super Christian, and even that goes beyond how I was raised. But I was around people like that.
5: I could see it as just a good political move, right? Like, yes. I mean, how many tapes leak and whatever else, and yeah, he said, she said. So
0: probably
5: maybe that's
0: smart
5: what he's going
0: to have
5: for.
0: Witnesses all the time.
1: Oh,
0: no,
1: yeah.
0: Agree,
1: no, if you have political ambitions, that's a good point. I didn't even think about that angle.
0: I think it's more political than it is Christian necessarily. I think I know very conservative Christian married men who I'm friends with who would have lunch with me. I can't imagine a situation where we would have lunch in private. That would sound kind of weird. But yeah, I mean, I can't. I don't know, maybe in meetings at work or something, you might be in private with somebody, but like, I guess with my friends that are very, very conservative Christian men that are married, if we did see each other, I guess it would be at a restaurant in public, and I don't know, maybe, I'm not sure, I don't know if they're afraid of being in private with me, but like, I can't imagine being in a situation where we wouldn't be in public, so.
6: Luckily, I know literally everything there is to know about getting pussy.
0: I also know that, so yeah.
6: We're gonna be getting you knee deep in some gash.
5: Yeah, you need to send us those clips. Those would be perfect.
1: Yeah, I got plenty of most of those pussy clips are Sam Hyde from Million Dollar Extreme. If you know who that is.
0: No, who's that?
1: I first found out about him because he scammed his way into doing a TED Talk.
0: Oh no! Nice. Like a real lied. TED.
1: Yeah, not like a TEDx. TEDx. Like a real, not, I think it was TEDx.
0: Okay, yeah. Well, that's still not. I mean, that's not bad.
1: And he was talking about he's like, it was called Paradigm. He dressed up like a gladiator and he comes on. He's like talking about like state enforced mandatory homosexuality and all the things that we need to implement. It's like, we're going to have super fuel efficient vehicles. Flip side of that coin, gas, $15 a gallon. Can't win them all. Shit like that. But yeah, he's, he got his Adult Swim show got canceled because he was openly being a Trump supporter, so they made it six episodes into their 2016 run and got canceled.
0: Yeah, I think being a Trump supporter, because I live, you know, like I said, very about 7 or 8 miles from DC, but in Virginia, and even in my neighborhood, I feel like there's like one Trump sign. There's more than one Trump supporter, but.
1: We got Trump signs, flags, and everything all over the place, bumper stickers, but this is Tennessee. I will say, in the three, four years Trump's been president, I have yet to ever once see someone wear a MAGA hat in public. But flags, bumper stickers, yard signs, that's everywhere. The hat is like it's too much, carries too much weight behind it.
0: I don't see a lot of MAGA hats in Northern Virginia because Northern Virginia is notoriously like liberal and blue and stuff. But there's a couple of
7: these people are crazy.
0: They are. They're really freaking crazy around here. All right.
1: Have you seen many Biden signs?
0: Yes, a lot. Yeah.
1: Oh wow, I haven't seen any Biden signs or bumper stickers anywhere. But like I said, it is Tennessee. So.
0: Yeah, I see a lot of Biden signs. Yeah, I do, and which is like.
1: I didn't think those people existed.
0: It's sad, but because I could see not supporting Trump, but let's like, I can't see being excited about him either.
1: So. It's got to be just people voting against Trump. Like I just can't, or people that are so not paying attention. I don't know. But sorry, what was you were gonna introduce your last clip here?
0: Well, hold up. My cat is like howling at the door and being a jerk. So let me just let her in because she's scratching at the door. Hold on. One second.
1: No worries.
0: Okay, so the last clip is... the last clip is... Oh, right. We didn't do Pence on being alone with women, did we?
1: Yeah, no, we did. Or,
0: okay, then Karen Pence...
1: It was
0: Pence,
1: the Young Turks one.
0: Ah, yeah. So Karen Pence, which is apparently his wife's name, which I didn't know either until today.
1: Yeah, I did. It's news to me.
0: Hot take from MSNBC, Karen Pence on Trump.
7: Karen Pence, the wife of Mike Pence, Vice President of the United States, finds President Donald Trump, quote, reprehensible and just totally vile. That claim comes from a former campaign aide quoted in a new profile of the vice president by The Atlantic's McKay Coppins. In the piece titled God's Plan for Mike Pence, not only do we learn that Karen Pence was disgusted by Donald Trump in the wake of the release of the Access Hollywood tape, we also learn that the vice presidential candidate himself was participating in a kind of soft coup at the time, as panicking billionaire donors were considering offering Trump $800 million to drop out of the race. According to several Republicans familiar with the situation, Pence made it clear to the Republican National Committee he was ready to take Trump's place as the party's nominee.
0: I don't believe they were going to buy Trump off to not run. Sorry. I just don't.
1: The Republican Party was really trying to stop that, but yeah, I don't know.
0: With money? Come on. No.
1: That's like when Nick Cannon said, people are saying that you, talking to Kanye, that people are saying that you're getting paid by Trump or the Republicans to steal votes from Biden. Kanye was like, nobody can pay me. I got more money than Trump.
0: Yeah, really? Like, I got more money than God.
1: Yeah. It's like the same thing with Trump. It's like, are the Republicans going to buy him off? I mean, if you were worried about money, you would not be running for president if you know you're going to take that much flack, I would think.
0: Yeah. Yeah. So, who knows? But, yeah, big shock Karen Pence doesn't approve of Trump, right? Like, she's conservative, Christian. Trump's, he's had at least one affair that we know of. He's been married several times. I'm not judging him as far as his morality. I think he has, for all the bad shit people say about him, he seems to have a good relationship with his children. But I could see why, it's not like a newsflash that Karen Pence would not approve of somebody who's, like, had affairs and, yeah.
5: She's literally a Karen, so.
0: She... Right. Karen.
1: So what's the takeaway before we move on to sex addiction? What should what do we expect from tonight's Pence versus Harris debate? Because I feel like it might be kind of boring, but maybe it'll get a little fiery.
0: I think
1: both of them
0: like
1: are boring
0: chick.
1: People is the problem.
0: Yeah, they are. I hope he isn't treated like a woman. I hope he goes as hard as on her as he would anybody else. I don't know if I could do that or make sure that I treat everybody the same, but I certainly hope he does. He's so measured and polite. I don't see him interrupting her. I don't see her interrupting him. I see it being much more of a traditional kind of thing. I don't know.
1: We'll see. I'm sure Kamala's going to call Pence.
0: Tupac's going to show up. Tupac's going to be sitting
1: the hologram
0: there with
1: or the real guy.
0: Yeah, the hologram with a mask on. Yeah.
1: I'm sure it's a lot of it's going to be Kamala calling Pence a homophobe. Like.
8: Yo, it's 2016, and if you're not cool with homosexuals in your schools teaching your kids about butt sex,
1: come on, man.
0: Would you rather not teach your kids about butt sex?
1: Oh, me personally?
0: Yeah, or anybody.
1: I think sex education to kids that are under the age of 10 is pretty fucked up.
0: Yeah.
1: Especially depending on if you're like teaching, if you're handing out condoms and teaching kids how to give blowjobs and how to have anal instead of having, It's just like
5: there's always age appropriate ways of doing things, right?
0: Yes.
1: So, yeah.
5: Yeah.
1: But it doesn't usually get done that way, in at least in certain states. Like even in Tennessee, there's been like parents pulling their kids out of certain classes because it's like, why are you teaching my 6 year old about oral sex?
0: So when I went to school, right, so I was an all-girls Catholic high school. So in elementary school, like, or grade school or whatever, like first through eighth grade was a Catholic school. And I think in eighth grade, we kind of learned about, like, human reproduction and animal reproduction and kind of, like, at a very high level. But when I remember being in high school, and I don't know if I was a freshman or sophomore, but we were, you know, we were fairly young, and we had a teacher who was our teacher for biology and health class, and she was like, God, looking back, she could have been like 27, 28. She's pretty young, and we were all girls, and we were in this very old building, very historic building in New York. There's only two classrooms on each floor. So she locked the doors, the front and back door of the classroom, and she was like, okay, ask me whatever you guys want to ask me. Like, whatever you want to ask me about sex, like, the archdiocese won't approve this, but, like, whatever you want to ask me, just ask me. And I didn't really have any questions at the time, but there were girls that were asking questions like, can you get pregnant from anal sex? Or, you know, just, like, all sorts of, like, weird questions. You know, about, and this is like, you know, lady stuff, but like about skipping your period, because young girls that are very athletic will often skip their periods when they had, you know, young girls not a lot of body fat and stuff like that. So, you know, there's just lots of things going on at that time that you would never. And I remember, so I went to the all girls school in my town. And one of my good friends to this day, he went to the all-boys Catholic school in the same town. And their sex ed lessons, and Bishop, well, I know your school is co-ed, but maybe you, I don't know, maybe your situation was like this. Their sex ed classes were like, if you have premarital sex and get an STD, you deserve it. And
5: oh, no.
0: That's pretty much it. No,
5: see, yeah, you know what? It's really weird. I keep hearing that from a lot of people. Ours is nothing. Yeah. Like that, like it was kind of similar. It was grade 7 and 8 or just basic biology and very, very just basic stuff.
0: The scientific parts of it, like you have like a ovary and you have this, yeah.
5: Exactly, and then everything else was kind of like, it was kind of like wink, wink, nudge, nudge. Here's all this. It wasn't like a training session how to do stuff, but like This is stuff people do. You shouldn't be doing it because you're probably too young to understand it. But like, yeah, if you're gonna do it, be careful. Yeah, it was actually like pretty level headed up here, which I'm not sure why. But yeah, no, ours
0: was
5: pretty.
0: Was yours a Catholic, like an art Catholic run school?
5: It was. The Catholic schools appear a little different though. So we have two boards. There's like a public board and a Catholic board.
0: Okay.
5: But the Catholic school isn't like a. It's not quite as strict as it is down there. We just happen to have like a big population of Catholics, so they have their own school board.
0: Yeah, ours was all nuns. A lot of nuns, yeah. But there were some lay teachers, and like my biology health teacher was a young woman. And yeah, and she was like, how did she not take pity on us? She wanted us to know like what was going on. And she did the whole thing. Like she like locked the doors and she was like, okay, just ask me whatever. And there were definitely girls are asking questions like that. I was like, holy crap, you don't know that. But yeah, they weren't distributing condoms or anything because it was a Catholic school, but it was definitely it wasn't like sex positive or anything, but it was you know, information you needed to stay safe. Like I said, like my friends at the local all boys school, it was so different. Not that they weren't smart enough to figure out like the answers, but boy, like they were made to feel so much more guilty. And the boys, this boys school was very large, still is extremely large Catholic school. So, they have a lot of pull, but I can't even imagine going to public school. I never went. I I went to a Catholic school my entire life until college, so I can't imagine like what it was like in public school. Bishop, did you go to the?
4: You don't know shit.
0: I don't.
4: You don't know shit because you never been fucked in the ass.
0: Well, I don't know about that, but Bishop, did you go to Catholic school your whole life, your entire life?
5: Yeah, pretty much elementary to end of high school, and we even had grade 13 at the time, which was.
0: But you didn't go to Catholic college. You didn't go to Catholic university.
5: No, there's none of those around here. No, after that it just becomes non-denominational, non-religious. Yeah.
0: I know that a lot of public universities in Canada partner with private universities in Canada to do fundraising. It's like a loophole. It's a loophole. A lot of them do it. Yeah, it's like a weird loophole. So they can do some fundraising even though they're a public institution. I know that through work.
5: Yeah, I mean they do their fundraising other ways too. There's a whole epidemic of actually I won't even get into this here, but essentially they recruit a lot of international students because the rates are so much higher.
0: A lot of yes, I know you guys rely a lot, and so does the U.S. But
5: but it's ridiculous. Like they pay
0: full price.
5: More,
0: yeah.
5: Well, they pay more than double what we do. They don't get any of the tax credits, and essentially just turns the schools into diploma mills and citizenship mills. But yeah, it's a really big thing around here. I don't really have an opinion on it either way, but except that it's No, I was gonna say they're trying to like not be so honest about it, but it's quite clear that that's kind of happening around here, and that's fine. I mean, whatever, just own up to it.
0: I've been teaching a class for the past, I don't know, like 10 years or something like that at a local university here, and I would say I haven't really been like paying attention to it, but I would say the past like 5 years, about a third of my students are from mainland China. And, I didn't teach this year. And I think it was because like most of the Chinese students didn't come over, from China because of the coronavirus thing. Cause it was starting there earlier, right? In January.
1: Is Trump's travel ban to China still implemented, or I don't know how long that lasted? Or from China, not to China.
0: I thought they didn't institute it for universities, but I'm not sure. To China or from China? I
1: thought he banned travel from China, but I guess to China would make sense too.
0: Yeah, well, yeah, I think it would think. But yeah, I think that the number of Chinese students coming over in general to North America, Canada and the U.S. Has drastically decreased, and you know, like whether you like it or not, or whether you agree with it or not, like a lot of these universities have their business model built on having X percentage of students from places where they pay full price. You know what I mean? Like they have business models, or you know, whatever. So I think this hit in Chinese students, like I think it personally impacted me because I think, you know, like I said, a third of my students are usually from mainland China. But I think it's impacting a lot of people. And I think, the whole education system is getting a wake up call and a call to order through this whole thing of having to deliver more stuff online. I mean, it's not new for higher ed. It's new for K-12, but sorry.
1: Yeah, I'm just glad I'm done with school.
0: Oh, I'm never done with school.
1: Well, are you guys ready for the sex oriented part?
0: Let's go for it, because I mean we already just heard Pence, so I'm already turned on.
1: We do have the full Smashcast crew here, so it felt fitting.
0: Yes.
1: So before we get into sex addiction, just like the first backstory on the first sex that ever happened in history, I guess.
0: Wait, what?
9: Everyone knows the basic story of Adam and Eve. They were the first humans created by God in the Garden of Eden.
1: It's kind of kind of sex making music right there.
9: Mm-hmm. All was well until a snake tricked Eve into eating an apple. Then Eve tricked Adam. Then God kicked them both out and it turned into a whole thing. Well, here's the real story of Adam and Eve. If you actually read Genesis, you'll notice God creates the universe and everything in it twice, and the two accounts directly contradict each other in some places. If you don't take the creation story literally, as many Christians and Jews don't, then it's not an issue. But it's a huge problem for some biblical scholars who believe Genesis was one story completely written by Moses. Some people in history have gone to great lengths to make the two versions mesh, like when they made Adam a hermaphrodite. In the first version of creation, yes! It says God formed Adam and Eve at the same time, and the story used the phrasing, male and female, he created them. Some early Christian theologians decided this meant that they were made to have both sexes, and while many church leaders were uncomfortable with that idea, it stuck around as a theory for centuries. The two versions of creation are also where the idea of Lilith comes from, and Jewish mythology says she was Adam's first wife. She later became a demon, as usually happens in these stories. Lilith is the woman mentioned in the first creation story, while Eve is the one made later from one of Adam's bones.
0: Yes, I remember Lilith Fair being all like, yeah, we're all about Lilith, like early 90s. Yeah, I remember that.
1: Right.
0: So that was hot. Yeah. Just kidding.
1: So no, what I'm confused about is, this is like the first question you ask when you're like between 5 and 10 years old and you're raised like super Christian, or in your case Catholic. Like if you're like mm-hmm. me and most of like the people yeah. like around that age group, we was like, so wait, like Adam and Eve had babies, and then those babies, like yeah. brothers and sisters, had to have sex
0: with each other. Yeah.
1: Like the age old incest question that never yes. really gets answered.
0: I don't remember asking that question, but I certainly could imagine asking that question. But I certainly don't remember asking it.
1: There was a lot of questions like that in like church that we just were taught, like, oh, that's like one of those things you don't ask.
0: So wait, what kind of church were you raised in?
1: Originally non-denominational. Then mm-hmm. I went to school like a Baptist, Presbyterian, Methodist. Okay. I was kind of all over the place. Everywhere but Catholic, basically.
0: Okay. Yeah, I grew up in New York, and it was lots of Catholic schools, very, very common. My mother was Catholic, my father was Lutheran, but the Catholic schools were way more common in the area, and yeah. I actually had a choice of high school, if I wanted to go to the public school or various Catholic schools, and I just...
5: You picked the one with the hookups to West Point, didn't you?
0: You know, that was so... God. Can I recap Cersei Sitter? Can I recap that again? So
1: yeah,
0: fucking
1: yeah.
0: weird. When I went to high school in a all-girls Catholic high school in Westchester County, New York, one of the extracurricular activities we could participate in was going to the dances at West Point, you know, United States Military Academy, Army College, West Point, basically. And they would bus the girls from my high school to West Point for dances. So they would bus high school girls to West Point, which is co-ed, to be fair, but at the time, predominantly male. And they'd bus high school girls to go to dances at the military academy, which was not that far away, but still, it was really weird. And my parents would never let me go, because they were good parents. So my high school pimped us out to college guys. Anyway, let's go to the sex addiction clips.
1: That's pretty fucking nuts.
0: It's weird, right? In retrospect, like, at the time, I was, like, really pissed my parents didn't let me go. And now I'm like, Jesus Christ, I'm so glad my parents didn't let me go there. I mean, when I went to school, when I went to college in D.C., my next-door neighbors, one of my next-door neighbors in my freshman dorm was a guy who ended up transferring to West Point, where you basically have to start all over again. So I actually did go to visit him in West Point after that. As a high school student going there for like a dance, that was really fucking weird. I don't know what our school was thinking. Let's get to
1: the West Point is the best point. Have you guys seen Wild Wild Country, or do you at least know about the Rajneesh and all that?
0: No, I think
1: it was in Oregon. So there's this documentary on Netflix, and it's one of those like cults.
0: Yeah.
1: Like, you know, everybody knows about Waco and all that, but this was one I didn't know about on Netflix. Was Wild Wild Country.
0: Mm.
1: And I watched it a while back, but Osho was this dude. He owned like 10 identical Mercedes-Benz. He was like this big Indian guru with from India that was a baller that had all these like white hippies basically in this cult in Oregon. And they took over a whole town and like had private police and all this like quasi guerrilla warfare, AK-47s. They busted in a bunch of homeless people to live with him for free so that they could take over the town and like sway all the elections in their favor.
0: Nice.
1: So it's like a bunch of hillbillies versus like this cult. But anyway, Osho has a quote about sex that I thought was pretty good.
10: Because sex is the most significant force in you. It is your life force. It is from this energy that you come.
0: Is it the most significant life force?
1: It is from this energy that you come.
0: Oh,
1: thank you, come again. Thank you, come again.
0: Okay, okay, no. It's not the most... It's no significant life force. Sorry.
1: Well, the CDC, back when Obama was president, held a meeting to stop the spread of the disease of sex addiction.
0: Yes.
11: I've gathered you together here because you are the best minds our country has to offer. As you've all seen on the news, our country is facing a major crisis, and we need to find out what's causing it. Why? Why are rich, successful men suddenly going out and trying to have sex with lots of women? Tiger Woods was only the most prevalent, but our data shows that the numbers are growing. David Letterman and before that, Bill Clinton. There's a pattern here, people. Why would a man who's famous and makes tons of money use that to try and have sex with lots of different women? And these rich celebrities have perfectly good wives at home. Why would they even think of sex with others? Damn it! I want answers!
12: We believe that it may be an outbreak of sex addiction, sir.
11: Sex a woo-hoo?
12: It's a new phenomenon we don't completely understand yet, but it seems to make people different. Of course, we all know the normal healthy male thinks only of sex occasionally and has no desire for sex with multiple partners.
13: Yeah, that's right, of course. Yes.
14: Definitely true.
11: Yes, we all know that. Go on.
12: But in the sex addict, their entire lives are consumed with thoughts of wanting more and more. The mere sight of an attractive woman can make him think about sex with her.
11: But what about love? How could tons of fame and money make you forget about love? What could be causing this outbreak of sexual addiction?
15: It could be caused by something in the water supply, perhaps even by global warming.
11: Or cooling, yes.
15: If so, then the disease could start to affect our children.
11: That does it.
0: Please
11: I want health screenings at all our nation's schools. We need to find out if any young people might be carrying this disease.
1: So like the visual component you don't see is like when they say that, like
0: if
1: their wife or someone is next to them, they're like, yes, like everyone knows that men only think about sex with one person.
0: God.
1: And they like look
0: that's
1: over.
0: Like, so fucking stupid.
1: The head of the CDC is like, damn it. And he slowly puts his hand down on his fist down the table. He's like, damn it. I want answers.
0: Why don't people think that women think about sex? That.
1: I have a clip on that coming up.
0: Go for it. Lay it on.
1: I mean, don't want to skip ahead too far.
0: No. Okay.
1: Go ahead and give me your thoughts
0: just,
1: on that.
0: My thoughts is that like women think about sex. Women think about objectifying men just as much as men think about objectifying women. I mean.
1: Do you think it's really just as much though?
0: Oh yeah. I can
5: probably
0: objectify
5: more.
0: You in a second. I don't even know what you look like, but I can objectify you. Bishy, I objectify
5: she likes,
0: you all
5: she likes
0: the time.
5: That accent.
0: I like it. Oh. I love the Canadian accent. It's just very...
5: Aw, shucks.
0: Yeah, I like it.
1: Hey, buddy. What's going on, friend? You don't sound Canadian like Cold Acid. Cold Acid sounds Canadian.
0: But I think... Move on with your clips.
1: Well, this one's just kind of a conspiracy theory that's always been floated around. This is a CNN clip about the JFK, RFK, Marilyn Monroe love triangle. Ooh,
14: there are new intimate details of a reported relationship between a president, his brother, and a Hollywood sex symbol. 11 boxes of files Hollywood spy slash private eye Fred O'Tash socked away in a storage unit in the San Fernando Valley were reviewed by the Hollywood Reporter.
16: This was someone who had wiretaps all over town, was listening to some of the biggest stars, and an era when some of these revelations will be published in magazines.
14: Matt Bellany is the executive editor for The Hollywood Reporter.
16: O'Tash claims that he had recordings of JFK having sex with Marilyn Monroe. He spoke about this as if it was a common knowledge thing.
14: O'Tash worked for members of Hollywood's elite to dig up dirt on their enemies. In notes he left behind before his death, reviewed by The Hollywood Reporter, O'Tash provides salacious details of the long-rumored affairs between Marilyn Monroe and both President John F. Kennedy and his brother Robert Kennedy. He claims he listened to Marilyn Monroe having sex with John F. Kennedy. And in the hours before her death, O'Tash says Monroe had a blowout fight with Bobby Kennedy over their relationship. He claims Monroe complained she was being passed around like a piece of meat. O'Tash claims he heard Bobby Kennedy trying to quiet Monroe down with a pillow so neighbors wouldn't hear her shouting. But the audio tapes his notes are based on have since disappeared.
0: So, okay. Kennedy. Well, I don't have any comments on his sex addiction. Addiction, but I have some other comments on the Kennedy campaign. When we're done talking about his sex addiction, so.
1: Well, that was the only sex addiction. It was like that was always a rumor, right? It's like Kennedy was.
0: Yeah. Absolutely.
1: I mean, it's an example of a rich, powerful guy that was like he had money and power, and Jackie Kennedy, you know, maybe she knew about it, maybe she didn't.
0: Yeah. So I've been reading this book recently, which like everybody's tired of me talking about, but it's you know how there's a Cambridge Analytica that was like being
1: right. Okay.
0: So back in the late 1950s, early 1960s, there was a company called Simulmatics, and they predicted presidential, like they came up with 480 different types of voters, and they predicted what they would do based on different variables. They predicted the Kennedy campaign, how much he should focus on being Catholic, how much he should focus on being other things. And so there's a book called If Then, How Simulmatics Corporation Invented the Future. But it's really... Yeah, it's about this Simulmatics project, which was basically the beginning of predictive analytics and artificial intelligence, and how they came up with this people machine to predict how people would react to different things. And one of the first things they used for it was the Kennedy campaign, and they determined how Catholic he should act, how much in favor of civil rights he should act. They really just like advised him a lot. In the campaign, and I'm very interested in data science and predictive analytics and stuff in my professional life. So this Simulmatics company, which is what was long since been defunct, but a lot of people have been writing about recently, is extremely interesting. If you've heard about it, it's William McPhee and Poole, and there was a lot of computer scientists and social scientists and political theorists involved in this. Very, very interesting. Very, very, very Cambridge Analytica.
5: I'll check that out.
1: What was the name of the book again?
0: The book is called, If Then, you know, like then. If Then, okay. You know. It's by Jill Laporte. Lepore. No, Jill Lepore. And it's called If Then, How the Simulmatics Corporation Invented the Future. It's very, if you like tech history, if you're very interested, like I love reading books about like technology history. If you like the whole inside baseball of tech history, it's great. Grace Hopper, one of my favorite people in the world, whose grave I've gone to visit, the inventor of the compiler, she comes up in it. A lot of like, you know, OG kind of like computer scientist people come up, because it's very, it's like government ran corporation. Like a lot of those people, they kind of get like in DC, like they all get kind of intermeshed, you know, Department of Defense or Department of War people, as they called it at the time. And the Rand Corporation, which is really big, they all kind of get like involved together and coming up with these things. I've been a government contractor, so I know the gig. It's very common around here. I would never do it again.
1: Why not? Just too much of a hassle?
0: No, because I felt like so I worked so my career in a very quick nutshell was a long time in higher education, left higher education to go work as a government contractor. I worked for NASA, and I worked for NASA, and then I worked for the Navy. And I hated being a government contractor because the pace of work is much slower, and I honestly felt like my skills were getting rusty, and at NASA, I was running like a whole tier one, tier two desktop support division for like 2,000 people, and it was okay, but it was just not what I wanted to do long term. Then I went to the Navy and I did some more higher level stuff, and I just
1: so the DC girl is a spook. Rumors might have some truth to them.
0: Yes, I have worked. I worked for NASA and I worked for the Department of Defense.
1: Oh yes, no,
5: Space Force.
0: No, Space Force is actually the everybody from the Space Force is from the Air Force. Everybody, like the whole Space Force thing is like, it's like an old branch of the Air Force, and I work for the Navy. And when I worked for the Navy, the group I worked for in the Navy was Space and Navigational Warfare. It was SPAWAR. Space and Navigational Warfare, SPAWAR. So
1: do we have a base on the moon? Can you tell me that?
0: Well, I don't know. I think that the Air Force knows that. Because like I said, the whole stupid Space Force thing is an Air Force. It's one Air Force or one carrier group. It's like one like large, you know, like one complete group. Whatever. They basically just like relabeled them from whatever Air Force group they were to the Space Force. It's just it's a reorg. It's just like any other company. It's like, okay, you want to make the Space Force? Did you hear about giant hiring for the Space Force? No, because they just converted like one group, whatever. Then I thought SPAWAR. I was like, I'm in SPAWAR. We're going to be in this. No. It was
1: so it's exactly like when a KFC and a Taco Bell are in the same building.
0: Yes. Do you like that song by a Das Racist, KFC and Taco Bell?
1: I need it in my life. It sounds like.
0: Wait. You know Das Racist?
1: No.
0: Das Racist. The rap group Das Racist. And they have a song about being, KFC, I'm at the Taco Bell, I'm at the combination KFC and Taco. Wait, hello. I'm sorry. Am I educating you on music right now?
1: It would appear that way.
0: Writing it down. Das Racist, and the song is called Combination. Oh no, I'm sorry. Pizza Hut and Taco Bell. Can you cue it up? Or is that?
1: Just because of Spotify, I think we might get in trouble with the.
0: Okay, fine.
1: Because
0: fine.
1: It doesn't fall under parody.
0: No, fine. So Das Racist, Pizza Hut. It's Hut and Taco Bell, right? Is that what it's called?
1: Yeah, I will. I wrote it down. I'll put it in the show notes so people can check it out.
0: It is a phenomenal. Myself. It's a phenomenal song. Bishy, you gotta give us some knowledge here.
5: This is news to me. This is all news to me.
1: I just know Das Racist, but when people say like Das Racist,
0: No, Das Racist the band. Like,
1: no, I know. I didn't know it was a group or a band until you brought it up. Yes. I just know I've seen people say like, "Oh, that's racist," and they spell it
0: das
1: like that.
0: Das Racist. Yeah, no, this is racist. A good. Yeah, this is a yeah, and I should have sent you some music in advance to play some like DC go-go music, because DC has their own like, I don't know. Does Toronto have their own music? DC has their own genre. Go-go.
5: No, Toronto's basically just conceded everything to Drake.
0: Oh God. I love Drake.
5: Yeah, it's terrible. Yeah, Toronto used to have a really great hip hop scene, but yeah, it's basically dead now.
0: So are we talking about sex addiction?
1: Right. Okay. Yeah. It's easy to rabbit trail off. I've been doing that myself a lot. So sex addiction.
5: I'm gonna have to drop in a couple minutes, but
0: yeah, hit us.
1: Okay. Yeah, I'll try to power through these clips. So,
0: go for it.
1: It can also afflict children, not just men and women. So.
17: Ladies and gentlemen, for the past several days, we've been screening our nation's schools for signs of sex addiction. The results of our tests are troubling, to say the least. Dr. Tauntaun?
18: In fourth graders, 5% of male students were found to be sex addicts. By sixth grade, the number goes up to 30%. At high schools, nearly 91% of male students answered, "What handkerchief?"
17: We're facing a sex addiction epidemic in our country. Young people all over America are infected and at extreme risk to themselves and to the people around them. They are leading lives of secret pain.
18: And so these infected boys will soon be secretly wishing they could be having sex all the time with lots of different people?
17: It appears so.
18: The poor bastards.
17: But what about us, normal, healthy adults? Are we at risk of exposure?
18: We don't believe so.
17: In adult males, for whatever reason, sex addiction only seems to be problematic amongst rich, successful celebrities.
0: Oh, yes. So true.
1: Where are
5: these clips from? It sort of sounds like Ryan Reynolds.
1: South Park. That's South Park.
5: Oh, okay.
1: When Tiger Woods got busted cheating on his wife, they made that episode like a week or two later.
0: Okay. Did he like use sex addiction for cheating on his wife? I thought, is that what he used?
1: I think he went to therapy for sex addiction after that.
0: If your wife cheated on you, and it was because she was addicted to sex, would it matter if she was had an addiction, or would it matter that she cheated on you?
1: Right, and that's the thing. Right. I put addiction in most cases is like not really a disease as much as it is a self-control issue, which everybody has their own versions of a self-control issue, but like that's in my view. But
0: I think I think some people are much more prone to it than others, but I think
1: but it's like when Randy's like in a different South Park episode where he gets a DUI and he has to go to AA and they convince him that he has a disease, that it's alcoholism, and he starts like thinking he has a worse disease than people with terminal cancer. It's like, "I have a disease. Grab me another beer, Stan."
0: I mean, yeah, it's yeah. You know what? I feel very fortunate that I don't have addiction issues, and I really feel like I can't speak on addiction issues, and I've never been really like.
1: I have a super addictive personality.
0: I don't. I have like I can't even.
5: Yeah, me neither.
0: Follow a whole like television series. I have like the opposite of an addictive personality. No, but I've even with like substances I love. Like I love weed. It's great. It's awesome. But I don't.
5: Do you listen to Tupac?
0: I feel very fortunate. Yeah. I feel very fortunate that I don't. I generally don't have an addictive personality. I just.
5: I think part of it is choice. I've been exposed to other
0: Right. When I was in college, like I knew people that did like pills and they did like coke and they did like whatever, you know, what was going on at the time. And I just, you know, even the stuff that I tried, I just, I'm very fortunate. Like I said, I'm not trying to give myself any credit. I feel very, very fortunate. Very fortunate that I have no strong addiction issues.
5: Yeah.
0: Yeah.
5: Ditto.
1: Well, I think it's the point they make in that South Park episode is it's like a lot of it's environmental. So they're doing this. The CDC like does this study where they have all these chimpanzees and then they throw a bunch of $100 bills on dump them on top of this one chimp, and the chimp like grabs all this money in his hands and just starts humping all the other female monkeys around
0: make
1: him.
0: Make it rain.
1: And immediately just starts humping all the other female monkeys. Yeah. And then like a monkey in like what are those things called where you have your hair curled up like in curlers in a bathrobe? This like his wife, the monkey's wife comes out and starts beating him with a rolling pin. So it's like the idea is like everyone would have this. Same with drugs. Like if you're too poor, if you don't have a ton of money, you're probably not going to have a raging cocaine habit because it's an expensive drug. If you're not wealthy and successful, you probably won't have a massive. You won't be like sleeping with a bunch of porn stars because you wouldn't be able to. I think that's the idea.
0: Hopefully not.
5: I think that's part of it, though. I think part of it is also the way around, though, right? If you're wealthy and successful, there's a good chance you got some serious drive, right? And,
0: I'll be right back. I need to take a bio break because I've had too much whiskey. Sorry. You guys, carry on. I'm sorry.
1: Yeah, no. I see what you're saying. So it's like if you're a certain amount of successful, it's because you don't necessarily have a self-destructive personality.
5: I would say you partially, I think you almost do have a self-destructive personality, but it's all about success, right? And that's just another form of success.
1: Yeah, that's I think I pulled that in one of the South Park clips. It's like Obama gets involved and he's basically saying, like, talking to the CDC head, and he's like, you're meaning to tell me that men will try to achieve fame and success and money and wealth just so that they can have sex with multiple women?
5: I think that was in the first clip. Yeah, and I think that's totally true, right? Like that kind of person, that type A person, definitely has that in mind.
1: Well, biologically speaking, I think this sex drive is the motivating factor for most of your decisions.
5: Yeah, of course. There's two basic ones: survival and replication. So once you got survival covered, everything else is all about replication, right?
1: Yeah, and that's why we're close to totally breaking the system once we have like VR porn perfected. Have you seen those like horrific looking things they have in like Japan where it's like dudes laying down with VR goggles and like dick pumps?
0: Dick pumps.
5: I have not, and I'm glad I have not.
1: It's crazy. It's like I saw one. Dick it was pumps. Like 10 dudes in a room and they all have VR and like jerk off machines. But yeah, we're headed that way. Like as soon as porn, VR porn gets like as good as real sex, then it's going to be over.
0: What's the female equivalent of the dick pump? Like what can I go like lay down in a room and...
1: It'd be a literal dick pump, I guess. It'd be like a... instead of a pump for your dick, it'd be a pump shaped like a dick.
5: Oh, what's that thing called? A Sibian. It's a Sibian.
1: Right.
0: Oh, yeah. I know what you're talking about. But like, no, I just don't think a dick shaped pump is like...
1: Dick pound.
0: No, it's not the same. Where's my joint? Oh,
1: the
0: my
1: longest God. Standing member, right? Wasn't that his name? Dick Pound?
0: Dick Pound, the longest standing member. So give us your clips on hit us.
1: I got two ISOs from a BuzzFeed. BuzzFeed interviewed a bunch of sex addicts. I got two ISOs from that.
0: Oh, I love it.
19: I masturbate too much. Every day, multiple times a day, sometimes in public or at the bathroom at work.
5: That's too much?
1: That's a problem. If you're in public or in the bathroom at work, that's a problem.
0: Well, no. In public is different than the bathroom at work. Don't you think? I feel like there's a big difference between masturbating in public and masturbating in the bathroom at work.
1: Well, are you on a paid break? Or are you on the clock? That's the real question.
0: How fast can you masturbate?
1: Although getting people paid do to jerk off things. Is not bad. Sperm, I guess you do get paid really if you quick. Sperm bank. Yeah. How much do they pay you for a load at a sperm bank? I mean, that might need to be my supplement income.
0: What's the sperm bank?
5: Not enough.
0: I mean, the egg
5: there was actually a guy at my university who used to do that. And there's all kinds of weird rules. Yeah, like you...
0: Yeah.
5: Yeah, you can't.
1: Like
5: yeah.
1: Dietary rules.
5: There's certain things you can
0: well,
5: eat.
0: They want you to
5: dietary
0: be super
5: rules
0: young.
5: And...
0: I'm super old. Yeah. They don't want you. Yep. They don't want you. I mean, I could. I couldn't. I'm 42. They would never want my eggs. My eggs were like shriveled up and old and just old. But
1: scrambled
0: like,
1: eggs.
0: They're yeah, horrible. But yeah, I think yeah. Go on.
1: All right. So the now

0: sounds like a, is that like, yeah, some nice, I got some competing ASMR I can whip out maybe.
1: I guess saying that anything shouldn't be a turn on is weird, right? Because like, anything.
0: Well, I mean, there's certain things that probably shouldn't be a turn on.
1: Like what?
0: Little kids.
1: Oh,
0: murder.
1: Yeah, that's weird. Yeah, but like other things, like.
0: But speaking of, just a sidebar, and I don't want to go too far off into this, but like, it is a total epidemic of how many women and some men, but mostly women, like fetishize people like Jeffrey Dahmer. And like, what? Listen to true crime podcasts and think it's sexy, like serial killers are sexy, and that's weird.
2: Yeah, that is a little weird.
1: I mean, those podcasts
0: are like the biggest podcasts there are, like three of the
1: yeah,
0: five.
1: Yeah, I mean, no, but I understand like liking true crime podcasts for that genre, but like being turned on by it, that's a little different.
0: Are we doing ASMR?
2: Yeah, Bishy's ASMR hour. Mm. No. Oh yeah.
0: Okay.
2: Just some good chips.
0: Mm. Yep. So here's the full BuzzFeed thing in case you. Oh wait, no, that's not it. No. This is it. Wait, no, that's not it. I don't have it anymore, I guess.
1: What? Do it!
0: Lost
1: do
0: the
1: it.
0: Clip.
1: No, you don't have it. The full,
0: corrupted file.
1: Come on.
0: It's just loading. It's gonna give me. It's gonna spit out an error message or something crazy.
1: Okay. Well, you know, later tonight, I'm going to go look at Mars.
2: Mars.
1: It's going to be close. Yeah, it's going to be closest to the Earth, like until 2033, and. My neighbor has a telescope, and we're going to stand. Nice.
0: Okay, I have it.
1: Yeah, do it. Hit it. Hit us.
0: That sounded like you were cracking your neck in a really painful way.
1: That wasn't me. That
3: I've lied,
1: me.
3: Stolen, and taken advantage of everything to get laid. I'm a sex addict, and it's ruining my life.
0: I know this is supposed to be, like, sad and heartfelt, but the way BuzzFeed does this, especially with the background music, makes me just giggle the whole time. Yeah, sex addict rap.
1: Your poor sex addict.
3: I'm a sex addict. I fantasize about strangers taking advantage of me in random public places.
4: Being a sex addict and being in a relationship is a hard combo on the days she doesn't want to have any.
3: Oh. I hate that I'm a sex addict. I feel that I'll never have a real relationship because of it.
1: Yeah.
3: I wish guys would stop considering my sex addiction a turn-on.
5: Being a sex addict is not easy. Everyone's always judging. I'm tired of being that creepy guy no one wants to talk to.
3: I'm addicted to sex, but I'm finding myself needing more and more to have an orgasm.
4: My sex addiction has changed me as a person. I can't control the urges and find myself distracted by every beautiful woman that I see. I don't gawk, but I can't help to admire their beauty and body.
3: I'm a sex addict, and I don't like being told no. I'm okay until my boyfriend doesn't want me anymore, but then I cry from rejection.
6: I'm a sex addict, and it's annoying because it ruins my relationship with girls, even though I don't cheat.
5: No one knows that I'm addicted to porn, and I was diagnosed as a sex addict. I pretty much hide porn anywhere I can. I feel like I'm a prisoner in my own body.
7: Been a month without sex, and I'm literally shaking, feeling withdrawals, and struggling to keep moving forward.
4: I live in fear of commitment because of my sex addiction. I don't want to hurt anyone.
5: I masturbate too much. Every day, multiple times a day, sometimes in public or at the bathroom at work, I'm literally addicted to sex in all forms.
6: I am a diagnosed sex addict. Most people feel like it's not a big deal or a real condition. If only people could understand the hell it causes in my life.
0: It's the sex addiction rap. Oh.
1: What? I mean,
2: just put all those people in the same room. Problem solved.
1: Yeah. They'll all figure it out.
0: I saw a legend. Who was it? I think it was the Legend of Jeffrey.
1: What is that?
0: Where'd he go? Somebody in the chat. Yes, oh. Legend of Jeffrey brought up when I was talking about like girls obsessed with porn.
1: Yeah.
0: He said that he pointed out that's actually another informative murder porn. That was another South Park episode.
1: Oh,
0: they covered that topic. All the parents are like getting off on.
1: Oh,
0: murder
1: God.
0: Porn.
1: Yeah, no. Adult murder porn. Yeah, it's like Dateline and
0: yeah.
1: Like,
0: snapped killer couples. Oh, that's the word.

0: first.
1: Yeah, adult murder porn.
0: Yeah.
1: Oh my God, yeah, my mom is
0: My
1: like so
0: wife
1: into
0: and
1: that
0: then
1: too.
0: some of my
1: Yeah.
0: other friends were like extras on that show.
1: Oh, my mom is so into that adult murder porn, like
0: Yeah.
1: the, yeah, all that
0: It's
1: shit,
0: so
1: yeah.
0: weird.
1: Yeah. Yep.
0: But yeah, so continuing with South Park, here's a sex addiction therapy meeting.
2: All right, sex addicts, what other destructive behaviors did we engage in which led to our ultimate downfall? Having sex with employees. Sex with employees, definitely a danger there. What else, Mr. Clinton? Putting cigars in girls' vaginas? Very good, Billy. Cigars in vaginas. Not the best idea there. Watching internet porn all day, every day? Spot on, Charlie Sheen. Excessive internet porn. Mr. Duchovny, please stop jerking off. In order to make sure we are no longer destroying our lives with any of these behaviors, we must avoid anyone? Avoid getting anyone? Caught. Yes, Michael Douglas, everyone! Getting caught. Very good. You are all here in therapy because you got caught. So how do we avoid getting caught? Ben Roethlisberger. Don't screw girls in the public bathrooms. When they ask you for money, pay them. Good, yes.
3: Well, hang on. We shouldn't be learning how not to get caught. We have to take responsibility for our actions.
1: So,
4: What the fuck are you talking about?
0: Bill
1: right,
0: Clinton.
1: so
0: What the fuck?
1: back in the day, so I was, yeah, I've been living in DC for a while, and during the Monica Lewinsky thing, this guy I was dating was working at Starbucks, and he had, even though, and we were dating, but he had a crush on Monica Lewinsky. And he would see her come in to get coffee and stuff, and he would like knew what order she wanted and like bring her to the front of the line and give
0: Extra
1: her her
0: foam.
1: drink for free. Yeah. Yeah, it was weird. It wasn't extra foam, but it was like whatever she was into. Yeah, it was whatever she was into. It was weird. It was so weird. Such a like a weird DC thing. But yeah. He found her quite striking. I didn't, but I live in, yeah, anyway.
0: Yeah. That's
1: Yeah, whatever.
0: I bet like I never thought about it that way, but yeah, it makes sense. Like DC's like LA
1: It's a
0: for
1: small town, man.
0: politicians and people that know
1: It's a
0: politicians.
1: very
0: That would make
1: small
0: sense.
1: town.
0: Yeah, you would just see people all the time.
1: Yes. Yeah. It is a small town. It's weird.
5: Actually, that reminds me though,
1: Yeah.
5: whatever happened to Anthony Weiner's insurance file? Do we even know what happened with that?
1: Anthony Weiner. I
0: A lot
1: haven't heard from
0: of
1: him in a
0: New
1: while.
0: York and a lot of NYPD were committing suicide
1: Yeah.
0: that all were involved in the laptop, so
1: Yeah.
0: we'll see.
1: Yeah.
0: Sealed indictments coming.
1: Yeah.
0: Speaking of, while we're on the conspiracy route,
1: Yeah.
0: Alex Jones
1: Oh, jeez.
0: sounds like he might have been a sex addict. Here's him talking about
1: Oh.
0: when he was 16.
1: Nice.
6: When I was 16, I didn't want to party anymore. I didn't want to play games anymore. I grew up. I'd already been in the fights, all the big rituals. I'd already had probably, I hate to brag, so I'm not bragging, it's actually shameful, probably 150 women or more. That's conservative.
0: That's conservative.
6: I'd had over 150 women. I'd
1: Whoa.
6: already been in fights with full grown men.
1: Whoa.
6: I was already dating college girls by the time I was 15 years old. I was
1: Whoa.
6: already a man
1: Holy shit.
6: at 16.
1: What? Wait, what? Wow.
0: It gets even
1: Wow.
0: better. It gets
1: God.
0: even better. Do you remember when Trump bombed Syria?
1: Yeah.
0: And Alex Jones like cried on air about how
1: No.
0: Trump. Okay,
1: I know
0: well.
1: I was never a big Alex Jones person, so hit me.
0: Oh, you're missing out for sure. But yeah, it was like, after it was like a couple years after Trump was on Alex Jones' show and would call in and
1: Yeah,
0: stuff, but
1: okay.
0: this was Trump just got pissed. This is actually the music in the background in the video is from Ping Trip's YouTube channel, who his
1: Okay.
0: YouTube's great. I think we're having him back on the podcast soon. But yeah, this is Alex Jones breaks up with Donald Trump. A little clip from that to hear more about
1: Okay.
0: Alex's sex life.
1: Yeah.
6: And now the globalists have got Trump by his huevos.
1: Huevos.
6: And like a big old fat dead seal floating around in the South Pacific with its big old fat belly up in the sky, it looks like Trump's rolling over. Trump is a bigger man than me. But you know what, Trump? Alex Emmerich Jones is bigger than you. Because when the push came to shove, you put your tail between your legs, and you crapped your pants. That doesn't mean I hate your guts, but let me tell you, you ever call me again, I'm going to tell you I'm ashamed of you. And I just look at you and what you've done, you make me want to throw up. And who the hell, who cares? Trump never said he didn't like women. Trump never said he didn't have 6, 7, 8 girlfriends they paid off. Hell, you don't think I don't already know all that stuff? I don't want to get killed here by some CIA head team. I'm not going to release stuff that isn't already out, but I mean, there's no video of President Trump sucking a ding-dong. But I'll tell you, if they were going to blackmail me to start World War III, about one, I'd say, hey, I sucked a ball, golf ball through a freaking garden hose. Yeah, give me a break, you son of a bitch. I like women, not men. And if I like men, I'd be proud of it. That I'd have a line of But I ain't ever been in bed with no man. I've been in bed with probably 300 women. And you sons of bitches sit there and you play these games. And I'm sick of it. Huh. Man, I am pissed right now.
0: Man, I am pissed. I ain't never been in bed with no man.
1: Yeah, that's
0: I've been in bed with about 300 women.
1: Yeah,
5: I think the real news here, though, is he peaked at around 16.
1: Yeah. That's intense.
0: I was dating college girls when I was 15 years old.
5: Well, he said he ended up about 150 there, so.
0: I'd have a line of them.
1: Yeah.
0: Yeah, it's good stuff. It's like, as far as I don't think there's been a, I don't think there's a more entertaining person living on the planet.
1: No.
0: I think you'd be hard pressed to find somebody even close to Alex's part, like caliber.
1: Yeah, he's,
5: Anyway, sorry guys, I had to drop, but.
1: Oh, you got to go?
5: Okay. Keep it alive and smash on, guys.
1: No worries.
0: We got, we got two clips left, so I'll finish them up with DC Girl and we can, we can get out of here. Thanks for hanging, Bishop.
5: All right, thanks. You. Digger.
1: Go for it.
0: Okay, so CDC briefs Obama on the current sex addiction crisis.
7: Mr. President, in every test, the results were the same. It appears that money has a direct effect on the virus's ability to develop. So we must keep our nation's youth away from money and success. No good, Mr. President, because we've learned that sex addicts will find ways to make money and become successful in order to feed their addiction. You mean boys will start working towards being rich and successful just so they can one day have sex with lots of women? Yes. That's why we decided to look at the cash itself for clues. We tried to find something in the $100 bills that could explain why this is happening now. Then we looked at the backside and found this. Independence Hall, the birthplace of our country.
8: We believe something is happening at Independence Hall that gives money its power over men.
7: Independence Hall. Independence Day. Aliens. Gentlemen, I might know what's causing the sex addiction outbreak. This is highly classified, but in 1947, a flying saucer was discovered in Roswell, New Mexico. Two deceased alien bodies were recovered and hidden from public knowledge. They carried a virus with them. A virus that apparently was only barely stopped from spreading all over the country. And you think these aliens could be back with a new virus? One originating from Independence Hall, causing rich, successful men to have sex with lots of women? It's the only explanation that makes any sense.
0: Dun, dun, dun, dun, dun, dun, dun, dun, dun. So, yeah.
1: I agree.
0: No, I think a lot of the jokes in this work so much better visually because you're just seeing every like, all the men... like are all in like in this like big conspiracy together to try to make people think that they're not all sex addicts when really it's every.
1: Hold on 1 second.
0: Holding.
6: You son of a piece of garbage. I hate you! My listeners hate you! And remember that scumbag forever. I will be... You know what? I will go to hell before I sit here and I watch this country and the world turned over to these savages. I'm done, I'm pissed, and I'm not putting up with it anymore. Let me tell you something, you filthy traitors in the government, you pieces of crap. You are the most degenerate, twisted, mentally ill people I've ever seen.
0: You still gone there, DJ girl?
1: I'm okay.
0: Okay.
1: Not feeling great, but I'm
6: okay.
1: I
6: was eating jalapenos during the break.
1: I'm okay.
0: All right, I'm wrapping up.
1: Yeah, I think we need to wrap up because I'm.
0: Is the whiskey getting to you?
1: Yeah, the whiskey's getting to me.
0: Uh-oh, drink some water.
1: Yeah, I will.
0: All right, I'll be quick. I got one more clip, and then we'll let everybody go for the upcoming debate.
1: Hit the last clip.
8: Entrance is clear, Mr. President.
1: Oh. I was like, who are these people yelling?
7: Mr. President, you aren't safe here. Let us handle this.
1: Never.
8: Right side clear! We must be careful. The alien could have cast some kind of spell of invisibility.
7: Which would mean that the alien is also a wizard.
1: They wish.
8: Yes, it explains everything.
9: Things he

0: on the all-new Countdown Monday podcast and video podcast on YouTube. In case you didn't notice, we are at war with China. Wall Street Journal, quote, before Iran carried out its attack that killed three U.S. troops in July, Tehran acquired high-resolution satellite images of the base in Jordan from Chinese entities. Nobody is saying those are governmental Chinese entities, but ask yourself this question. What other kind of damn Chinese entities are there if not Chinese governmental entities? They didn't buy these high-resolution images off eBay. We are at war with China, which is indirectly responsible for killing American troops in Jordan. We are at war with China. On the good news, President Trump gets his butt kicked by the president of Ireland, who makes him sit at a desk that would make a skinny third grader look big and stupid. All that and more in the all-new Monday Countdown podcast, wherever you podcast and on YouTube.
1: Yeah, I didn't listen to it. I wanted it to be fresh for the show. And
2: yeah,
1: Keith never disappoints.
2: He never disappoints. We're glad he's back. We're glad he feels better.
1: Yeah, he went to Ireland and said, hey, we're taking off the 10% tariffs on Irish whiskey. So, hey, guys, go buy your Irish whiskey when the tariffs come down.
2: Yeah.
1: Trump was also answered questions in Ireland about all this, the AI stuff. And it's like, you people are nuts. But I did like where he was talking about Ireland, like, oh, you guys kind of screwed us. You took all of our medical companies over here. So, you kind of fleeced us, so we're going to have to, do something about that. I like that he'll say those kind of things out loud.
2: Yes, I do too.
1: Because there are a lot of companies that went over to Ireland due to the tax laws, which I don't know if they're as good as they used to be.
2: Yeah, remember for a while, this goes back, probably 20, 30 years, they were calling it the Emerald Tiger, and there were so many corporations were running over to Ireland to do business there. And then it kind of just, I don't know what happened. The whole thing kind of fell apart. Yeah. Yeah.
1: It was good for a while.
2: Yeah.
1: Now it's not. But Planet Rage, it's still good.
2: Still damn good. The best.
1: We are. That's what CSB says. The best show with clips on the internet. I'm like, damn, CSB. Damn, buddy. You're trying to get us into trouble. Trying to start a war. Trying to start a pod war.
2: There we go.
1: Everybody We're else ready. Does it. We try to stay away from it because it's no fun to be in a pod war. You never know the amount of fatalities and the collateral damage. Somebody might bomb Bemrose. You never know. He bombs himself all the time, though. It's just usually on Friday nights, a lot of bourbon.
2: Ah, good for him.
1: This is a value for value podcast. We put them out there. They're not behind a paywall. You get to decide if you've gotten any value out of it whatsoever. And if so, it's easy. planetrage.show/donate. All of the information is there. You can use the button that says donate. That's a one-time or monthly through PayPal. There are QR codes and wallet addresses if you want to do the crypto thing. There's a PO box address for whatever you want to send. Gold bars, go for it.
2: Yeah.
1: And if you want to use Cash App, $Ozzyball, OZZIEBALL, just put Rage in there so we know which show that it's for. Any and all ways are appreciated. And we have a few people to thank today, including Sir Alfred, who came in right before the show with $503.
2: Whoa. Thank you, Sir Alfred.
1: He says, for Rage in the morning from Sir Alfred. Belatedly. I mean, I think you're right on time, but
2: really,
1: I don't know if you're belated or if you're just thanking us for the wonderful job we did sitting in over on No Agenda, where we had a lot of fun and we just kind of brought it right back here.
2: We did,
1: with more swearing. So I mean,
2: yes, much more.
1: If you don't like swearing, this may not be the better choice for you, but if you don't mind a little bit of salty language, this is the place you want to be.
2: Yeah, we are profane, guilty of being profane, but I don't think we're ever obscene. There's a difference, a big difference.
1: And sometimes it is needed.
2: Yes.
1: So thank you, Sir Alfred. 503. What does that number mean? I don't know, but it's a damn good number. Thank you.
2: It's a good number. I like it.
1: And then coming in with $235, that is another

0: Yes, sir. Grease Monkey member of the Cult of Scumbags coming in with $235, a show number donation.
1: Thank you, Sir Grease Monkey.
0: And he also included his latest clip. This is in regards to 9/11, but also powering the Permian Basin. So, yeah, you too can now finally hear what Sir Grease Monkey sounds like. His name is Zach.
2: Back at home, Zach Stockstill, hearing the events unfold as a mechanic.
3: He had a radio playing in the middle of our shop floor, and work stopped, and we all sat around in the radio in shock, just hearing what was happening. That's exactly where I was.
2: And just months after the attacks, Stockstill enlisted in the Army.
3: It reminds me of 20 years of my life that I had a lot of ups, a lot of downs, and it was just a really big part of my life. It's helped form me into who I am today.
2: Stockstill would go on to serve 20 years in the military before bringing his leadership skills to the Permian Basin. Today, all three men work in an industry that has experienced its own transformation since 2001.
4: It's interesting because back then, the majors had pretty much left West Texas for dead. It's just dramatically different in 25 years.
2: Edward says the shale revolution of the 2000s brought back much of that life to the area. Today, the Permian Basin helps fuel America's energy independence.
4: Things have changed dramatically since then, with the Permian starting to produce as much as it has today, the 4, 5, 6 million barrels a day and all the natural gas.
2: And advancements in technology for the energy sector have evolved over the last quarter century.
3: The oil and gas industry is always evolving and needs companies that can stick to that trend, which is exactly where we see AI really becoming prominent nowadays as AI engines evolve. Oil and gas 4 years ago is not the oil and gas of today. It ebbs and flows with the market, and this is the biggest economic powerhouse in the United States is right here.
2: For Stockstill, he believes the growth in national security is one trait keeping Americans safe for years to come.
3: When our security's really tightened up, it's only gotten tighter over the years. And I don't foresee this being something that happens again.
0: And thank you, Sir Grease Monkey, for giving me the link to that. He has a very Steve Earle thing going on in his voice.
1: Yeah, that was a hell of a clip. That was really impressive. Wow. Thank you. That's very cool. Thank you.
0: Boots on the ground. He's also got the Steve Earle kind of a look going. He's got a really, really long beard. Not as long as Sir Jeans, but he's not as gray as Sir Jeans. So, I mean, it's
1: okay.
0: It's better. Definitely, he could be in that Landman show.
1: Got to get him a role.
0: Uh-huh. I'm telling you.
1: Yeah.
0: He knows what he's doing. He also said, keep raging. Maybe I can get X fixed so you guys stop ignoring my comments. I haven't seen it. Just let me know what your X account is.
1: Yeah, I don't know. I'm not thinking I've seen his handle.
0: He thinks X may have him slotted as a bot. He says, I am neither fake nor gay, but maybe X is. That's possible. That is possible. It's Elon. We'll ask him. He'll figure it out. Very respectfully, Sir Grease Monkey, official scumbag, and it is very much appreciated with the run of show number donations. Ben Rose, are you listening? People are donating money to help the show continue. We haven't heard a Ben Rose donation in a while. Well, I'll even make a jingle for a Ben Rose donation.
1: Ooh, jingle, jingle.
0: Then coming in with $108. Yes, once again, our friends from Manuka Gold. From the Manuka Gold family, it says, happy to keep supporting. Just a reminder that our Be Well Manuka honey with ginger, turmeric, and lemongrass keeps the party going and can elevate not just warm drinks like hot toddies, but cocktails as well. See, Bemrose, you like that. You like drinking.
1: Yeah.
0: And you don't have to keep it virginal. Well, Bemrose does, but that's for different reasons. Don't forget that we offer 20% off to all Planet Rage listeners with the code PLANET20 at ManukaGold.com. 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Thank you to both John and Kelly.
1: Hell of a deal. Thank you, Manuka Gold.
0: Yeah, we still got to get you your honey.
1: I gotta get that email out. I've been such a lard ass. I'm smacking myself.
0: It's really good. You're only hurting yourself, Larry.
1: I know. And I've been searching. Really, I gotta tell you. You know, the stuff I'm getting off the shelves in the grocery stores, it's very disappointing. So, yeah.
0: Yes, all honey is not created equally.
1: It's not the same. Oh my God, it's not the same. No,
0: it's very much different.
1: Yeah.
0: Then our buddy Surfer coming in with $20. He's got to be close, if not into the Cult of Scumbags. I still got to just, if you know Surfer, I mean, it's got to be close. Otherwise, I can try to piece together the donations and see. I can let an AI do it. He says Rage with D and L. That's right. Darren and Larry raging along for your Well, we're just dancing like monkeys. Let's be honest about it.
1: Yeah.
0: Thank you, sir. For next, Rob, the constitutional lawyer with $11.33.
1: Thank you, sir. For thank you, Rob, the constitutional lawyer.
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1: Very cool.
0: Then our buddy Weenie Wawa coming in with $10. And I like that Weenie Wawa hides his name here, but it came as his actual name when he made a donation. Ooh. When we were doing No Agenda. Of course, I didn't mention that it was Weenie Wawa.
1: No. Thank you, Weenie Wawa.
0: He's very undercover here. Rightfully so.
1: Smart move.
0: Daniel Vasicek coming in with $5. And I think these are all monthly. Daniel Vasicek, $5. Daniel Huttner with $5. Timothy Freeman, $5. And Jared Worthy, $5.
1: Thank you, Daniel. Daniel, Timothy, and Jared. Thank you all.
0: They are all beautiful donations that help us keep paying the web bills, the electricity, soon for gas to keep the place heated, all those fun things. Mm-hmm. It is all appreciated. And then Eric PP was streaming some sats. He's in the troll room right now as well. Noster Gang, Rev Hod Hodel, which was at the Reverend Dr. Pfeiffer on the last show. And of course, CSB.
1: All right.
0: 4302 Satoshis, 333 when sent. Don't read, just tell people to go to AI Arch Wizard on YouTube. So check out CSB's channel on the YouTube's AI Arch Wizard. And thanks to, I think Sir Alfred was one of the original Cult of Scumbags as well. We didn't mention that before, but I think he was in the Cult of Scumbags. So him and Sir Grease Monkey both coming in big.
1: It's beautiful.
0: If you get anything out of the show, is it $5? Is it $10? What's it worth to you?
1: Yeah.
0: PlanetRage.show/donate. Thanks to everybody there. Thanks to everybody that's hanging out in the troll room live, where Sir Bemrose always donates his opinion.
1: And it's always very valid, I might add.
0: I don't know. I don't know what the monetary value is, but it's definitely a valid opinion. Right now, 79 people listening live with the peak of 91.
1: Okay.
0: They're all hiding on Monday, I guess.
1: Yeah, it's okay.
0: But you can keep on downloading the show wherever you get a podcast. And subscribe, tell a friend, bring them along, have some fun.
1: Send them a link so they can listen for themselves.
0: Yeah, don't forget, next week we are off. We'll be back the following week on Tuesday, if that's okay with you, because I think with the wife's schedule and what we've got planned going on.
1: Listen, you deserve a nice vacation. I hope you guys have a blast.
0: Go out and have some, shoot some guns, party, whatever. It'll give you some time. I did listen to the last That Larry Show, the whole Fate versus Luck.
1: Yes.
0: Yeah, that's what he was thinking. Then he had to go to a casino, got to test Fate.
1: There you go. Yeah.
0: You never win. That's the, you can't say you never win. You win just enough.
1: Yeah.
0: And I've often really contemplated, because I know some people that are big gamblers, as you talk about, great episode. And I think you're absolutely right that it's that little taste of winning.
1: Yeah.
0: Once. It's the worst thing that could happen to somebody is to win. Mm-hmm. Because then they're like, I can repeat that.
1: Sure.
0: And it just doesn't happen. Everybody should go check that latest episode out at thatlarryshow.com. When is the next one slated? Do we know? I mean, we know the fall is coming now.
1: I know. Very soon, a lot quicker. I've been very, very lackadaisical because of trying to enjoy all the good weather. But that's waning fast here in Commie, Connecticut. But I'm very glad you posted another Random Thoughts, Darren. Episode 372, Feeding the Data Beast. I haven't heard this yet, but I've never missed an episode. I'm going to be downloading this before I go to the gym later so I can listen.
0: Everything is data now. Data. All of these AI models. Everything's about feeding it with data now.
1: Is there a difference between data and data?
0: No,
1: because you hear it both ways. I'm like, why? But
0: because some people are right and some people are wrong.
1: There you go.
0: It all depends if you, that's what
1: we'll decide which is which, won't we?
0: Yes, we will. Yeah, and that's it. Everybody wants your data, whether it's your license plate, to know where you've been going, what you shop for, who you talk to. the whole LG thing, which is interesting. That's kind of breaking now, where some people are claiming that LG televisions are recording a bunch of information. LG says it's bullshit, so we really need a third party to.
1: We do.
0: You know, look AI at this.
1: Can tell us.
0: Right. If the AI can tell us, I don't know who can.
1: Exactly.
0: So with that said, have a great couple of weeks, and we will be back to rage again. And maybe we can just have an AI build a few best of shows. We've had a few.
1: That's a cool idea. Yeah, have some banked, really. Yeah.
0: Yes. I mean, hey, we should think ahead. When we do, we're Irish.
1: Sure. Right.
0: Later, everybody.
1: See ya.
5: The U.S. strikes back, killing a member of the Islamic State.
6: Whole world going to shit!

0: That's all people are doing on Fiverr when they're like, we can debug your code. That means they've got a ChatGPT
1: account. Yeah, they've got an agent that'd be more than happy to debug your agent.
0: Yes.
1: Yeah, it's people are saying that, but here's the difference is I actually know how to program. So me debugging it brings a certain level of understanding of what coding actually is, and even software architecture. And I mean, I started programming commercially in the late 80s, and I've had three different companies that were development companies. So
0: you were using punch cards, man. I mean, that
1: was not school. Using, don't lie, I was not using punch cards. No, but I was definitely in the pre-C days. So
0: yeah, you were in BASIC.
1: Well, no, not BASIC. Pascal.
0: Print. So, go fuck yourself.
1: Pascal and yeah, there you go. And assembly language. But when C came out, it was both good and bad, because the problem with C is it was a language made for people that were already good developers, because it took a lot of the guardrails off. And when you take guardrails off, you allow people to do things more creatively and more aggressively if they know what they're doing. But if they don't know what they're doing and they're brand new in college, it prevents them from learning good habits. And that's exactly what happened with C. And then when object-oriented C came out, which happened after C itself, that was like the beginning of the end. That is my prediction anyway, because what we got to is exactly what I said we would get to, is very quickly after object-oriented programming, specifically on C, started becoming the main language for development, we got to a point where no single person understood the way any program actually works. Because in the time before that, you would have a lead developer who would literally know the whole program. He essentially had a copy of it in his brain, and then there was a copy that was in code, and he could explain to you how every bit of it works. And with object-oriented development, what happens is people focus on creating little modules that can communicate to each other, but you don't really, in fact, it's taught that you don't worry about what it's doing, just worry about the input and the output, and it'll take care of doing the thing.
0: Don't worry about it. Sure, that's good.
1: I mean, that's kind of the way it was taught. And the problem is, like, I don't trust other people. And so trusting somebody else to write some object that does magic black box shit that you don't have any purview into, you're just asking for trouble. And what you end up with is a whole bunch of bloatware, because even a good developer writing objects for libraries is going to have to account for stupid developers using that object and making all kinds of exception cases built in. So if you have to assume that people that are going to be using your product are idiots, your product's going to be a lot bigger and full of crap to mitigate any kind of problems with that module.
0: Yeah, people doing things with the software that nobody should ever do.
1: Yeah, so you have to account for all that. Otherwise, they're going to point the finger and say, well, you know, it's all you. You screwed up, blah, blah, blah, blah, blah. So it really grew the size of the software by a lot. And this is something that we saw in real time, those of us that were around in the 80s, 90s. You know, I remember running Microsoft Word when it fit on the floppy disk and half the disk was empty. And now Microsoft Word is, I mean, if you have it locally even, because you could be running it out of your browser as well now, but if you have it locally, I mean, it's like gigabytes.
0: Everything becomes bloatware. It is one of the necessities, it seems, of software, although I don't know why it doesn't have to be, but it's...
1: Oh, it's because of object-oriented programming. That's why.
0: But you have to keep adding things to charge people more so they upgrade.
1: You do definitely do that as well. But I think a large part of it is, like, the speed hasn't changed. You know what I mean? Like, Microsoft Word running on a Mac in 1987 was running at exactly the same speed it's running right now on a computer that's 10,000 times faster. Why is that?
0: Because you don't need more speed.
1: Okay, well, no, you do need more. I would prefer more speed, but it's because the software has grown so fat and there's so much more crap running under the hood now, even though for most people, what they're using represents a little tiny percentage of what the software is capable of doing, that you end up with software that's getting slower. We see this in video games too, man. We see modern games being slower than older games. And it's not just a question of like, well, you're running it on a, you know, 4K or something, or it's higher resolution. Not always. There's plenty of games that look worse than something from 10 years ago and run slower as well. Just like there's no optimization there. It's just people always just sort of throw shit in and say, well, you know, the hardware is a lot faster these days, so we don't really have to worry about
0: making right. Well, optimization is way down on the list because it comes down to, well, it's fast enough.
1: Yeah.
0: It works. Could we strip a few things out? Could we make it leaner? Could we actually make it run faster? Yes, but time is money, so let's just throw the software out and a lot of it.
1: People are going to start saying, okay, AI, optimize this for me. And it's going to optimize things by deleting features.
0: It's going to take things out that are needed.
1: Yeah, exactly.
0: That are going to get caught. I mean, the interesting thing with AI, I guess, is for the way people have been coding as of late, it works fairly well because, as you said, things are so modularized. Mm-hmm. That, okay, you need a login thing. Okay, we've got one for that. Oh, you need something that, you know, makes a character on the screen jump up and down. Well, we've got that. I mean, everything's been done to a certain extent. So it's hobbling together a bunch of existing code rather than writing new code, which kind of makes sense. It's more efficient. Yeah. It's like Lego blocks. You can put them all together. They all interact with each other. But this now kind of takes the software industry and turns it upside down, because now the more important thing seems to be just coming up with an idea, because you don't have to be a great coder. You can get the AI to write the code. And if you want, you can hire a human being to do, as you're doing with your stuff, the debugging portion of it. But you're the one with the idea, so that's the person that's making the money if you're going to put something out that might actually sell on
1: an
0: app store.
1: Yeah, and you know, I am in a company where we are using AI to build the software that we're building for the business. I'm not the one doing that, but it's, you know, the stuff I'm doing. Basically, I wanted to learn this process, and so I took something that I could do for myself to learn the process. And that is something that I've done manually for many, many years. You know, I haven't commercially programmed for decades, but about every 3 or 4 years, I end up writing a mod for a game I'm playing. And it's I've done it for like 5 or 6 games.
0: Trying to steal spaceships, no doubt.
1: Yeah. So this one is something I've been doing on the YouTube channel is doing training videos, but also doing a bunch of testing, like testing different components against each other to see what's better in the game, testing different spaceships against each other to see what's better. And I needed, you know, I've been using like a stopwatch on the screen, and I'm, you know me, I'm a little lazy. So I'm like, I don't want to have to click a button that says start and stop. Ugh. So I wrote this, this mod for the game that tracks the movements, or actually it tracks every time a spaceship lands on the station or leaves a station, it records it in an Excel file. And so I can basically just do the thing, record the video, and then open up a file that has to the second logging data. So it's basically like a fleet GPS for spaceships.
0: Tracks, this could make billions. Just
1: wait and tracks see. All the inventory, and it tracks how full the trucks, I mean spaceships, are. So we know, I could probably adapt this software to be an actual like truck fleet management system. pretty easily, because I'm doing the same thing with spaceships.
2: Wizard alien would be able to cast a spell on our species, causing all the men to become sex addicts.
3: Enough! We have to find the wizard alien and break his spell.
4: Okay, okay, all right. Hang on, guys. I mean, come on, this is getting a little ridiculous. Wizard alien? We all know what's going on here, don't we? Whenever a story breaks about some rich, famous guy going around and having sex with tons of girls, we all want to act like we don't understand it, but we do. We're guys, you know? Our brains are wired to strive to be the alpha male and get all the women we can. I mean, look where we are. Even Benjamin Franklin screwed everything that moved because he could. We don't have to condone what these rich, famous people do, but we can at least admit that given the same temptations and opportunities that somebody like Tiger Woods has, a lot of us guys might do something similar.
5: Yeah, right.
6: So then Obama has him killed.
5: Yes.
4: We have a turd in the punch bowl.
5: Yes.
4: Turd in the punch bowl. Hey, what are you doing? No, come on. Where are you taking me? 10 city blocks have been shut down because an alien is believed to have taken refuge here in Independence Hall. By all accounts, the alien is also a wizard who could very easily be the cause of the outbreak of sex addiction in our country.
5: Yes.
6: So, that South Park episode sums up my thoughts on sex addiction, but I'd be curious to hear yours before we get out of here, or we can call it a night.
5: My thoughts on sex addiction. I mean, oh geez. I'm fortunate to not have any, addictive tendencies really when it comes to anything. So, but I can certainly empathize and imagine how anybody can be addicted to anything, and I don't judge people or think lesser of anybody that has any kind of addicted tendencies. I mean nobody in my family. I'm just very fortunate that there's just not a lot of it. I mean, I can't even get super involved in a television series. I have no addictive tendencies. It's very, very, I could tell you the three television series where I watched every episode, where I really got hooked.
6: Okay, what's the opposite of addictive? Would you say that?
5: Yeah, it's weird. It's I have
6: is there
5: no,
6: a word for that?
5: I don't get really into this. Okay. So I watched, all of Weeds, years after Weeds was on, and I watched all of My So-Called Life, because My So-Called Life was really big when I was growing up. So I've never been hooked or addicted to anything. I guess I'm very fortunate for that. So, yeah.
6: Well,
5: and you're wonderful.
6: Yes, thank you again for coming.
5: Yeah,
6: and thank you to Bishop.
5: I'm so glad to be.
6: Smashcast will be linked.
5: Smashcast
6: and on the website as well as Das Racist. What was the name of the song? Wrote down Das Racist.
5: And who was Das Racist the one that wrote the Pizza Hut Taco Bell?
6: You told me. So that's what I wrote down.
5: They're the ones. Okay, good. Yeah, link them. Awesome.
6: Yeah.
5: Amazing. And, great hanging with you.
6: Do you guys have Twitters or anything that I can
5: I don't have a tweet on Twitter. We just have the NAS. I can give our NAS links. I don't think we have a Twitter link. Yeah.
6: Okay, yeah, I can do that.
5: Cool.
6: No agenda social links. Is it smashcast.com?
5: Yes. 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Squarespace.com, I think.
6: That's right. Okay.
5: I have
6: the link. I'll find it.
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6: And when did you say we can expect the next episode sometime this month?
5: I think we're going to do it in a week or two. It's going to be all about breakups and the stages of breakups and what to do and not to do when you're going through a breakup. And very sad.
6: Well, usually your podcast is really funny, so maybe it's good to change it up and do a sad one once in a while.
5: I think we have fun. So I like to do research and it'll be fun. Awesome.
6: I'm going to give you the whole load today. Well,
5: we're gonna give you the whole load, yes.
6: Smash cast and everything so you need fun. To find. Yeah, everything yes. you need to find. DC Girl Bishop will both be in the show notes and their podcast. And thanks again. I'm going to play us out with this clip. And you have a good night. Sweet. Drink some water, DC Girl.
5: I will.
6: All right. Peace.
5: Talk to you soon.
6: Later.
5: Woot!
7: We are healed! Let's get it down
5: tonight. Yes.
8: We watched as sex addiction ran rampant through our country. It devastated families. But once again, our great country has risen up as one. The wizard alien is dead. Sex addiction is no more. And if a rich celebrity is caught again trying to screw lots of women, we will know it isn't because men are just like that. It's because a wizard alien has cast his mighty spell.
9: Whoa. Dad! It happened again. More of my creamy goo came out.
10: Oh, well, that's okay, Butters. Remember what we talked about? Sometimes our happy, creamy feeling just gets so full it comes out at night.
9: I was having happy dreams about a girl.
10: All right, Butters, it's happy feelings. Let's just not talk about it.
9: Okay, Dad.
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3: A.
2: Noah Beamer.
3: B. Caleb Stevenson.

0: Oh God.
1: Ooh.
0: Woo! Hello and welcome. Abs in a
1: It's
0: six pack.
1: abs and a six pack. So,
0: Woo woo woo.
1: that being said, what you drinking on today there, Caleb?
0: Oh, today I'm taking it a little easy for the time being. I am sipping on a delicious
1: Glass of
0: Diet
1: gasoline.
0: Wild Cherry Pepsi.
1: Oh, close. I am
0: Very
1: sipping
0: close.
1: on a half lemonade, half tea, twisted tea,
0: Oh.
1: because sometimes you got to take a break from the high grav.
0: Just sip on a little bit of twisted
1: Little bit
0: tea.
1: of bitch beer.
0: Oh yeah.
1: I don't like the.
0: That's a breakfast beer
1: I
0: rather
1: don't.
0: than
1: Yeah,
0: just a
1: exactly.
0: bitch
1: It's.
0: beer.
1: Yeah. I don't like the regular twisted tea at all. But the half and half, it's like an Arnold Palmer with alcohol. It's nice.
0: I've never tried those. I've had the original. I like it in the morning, or if I'm not really trying to drink something that tastes like beer.
1: Yeah. Agreed.
0: I have to try
1: Well,
0: out the Arnold Palmer.
1: it's just a twisted tea half and half. It's like our yeah, it's not actually a brand Arnold Palmer. I
0: Yeah,
1: feel
0: but
1: like if you
0: like
1: just put a
0: the.
1: little bit of liquor into an Arnold Palmer, it'd probably be the same thing, maybe a little healthier.
0: I might try that actually. That actually sounds pretty good. Put either a little vodka, maybe a little rum. Arnold Palmer and rum.
1: Yeah, man. Maybe I should put some rum in my already alcoholic Arnold Palmer.
0: Oh, I don't know about that. That might be too much. That might be over the limit.
1: Could collapse the multiverse for all we know.
0: Exactly. Everything would just implode on itself.
1: So today's episode, Faust and Furious 8. Or how many Fast and Furious movies have they made? I tried to get one past the number of Fast and Furious.
0: Oh man, I don't know, 100, 200.
1: So this is Faust and Furious 201.
0: That sounds right.
1: Yeah, so we're talking about the Faustian bargain, or the Faustian deal, or the Faustian pact. Lots of people talk about this. And the more I listen to them talk about it, and the more I research it, the less I understand about it. So we figured it'd be a good thing to talk about so that you can have the same problem that I did when looking into it.
0: Oh yeah.
1: So I found
0: Okay,
1: a
0: so
1: oh, so go ahead.
0: oh go ahead. Oh, go ahead.
1: Oh, go ahead.
0: Go
1: Keep
0: ahead.
1: going.
0: We're just too polite. We're just too
1: Oh,
0: polite of
1: you go
0: people.
1: ahead. What were you gonna say?
0: Okay. What I was going to say is, why is it called the Faustian deal
1: We
0: or
1: will
0: the
1: get into
0: Faust
1: that.
0: Pact?
1: There was a German scientist or alchemist named Faust who allegedly made a deal with Mephistopheles or some kind of demon or demiurge
0: Oh.
1: to have like increase his skills and power in alchemy and stuff. Sold his soul in exchange. So the Faustian deal or contract or Faustian bargain comes from his name in mythology. He was a
0: Okay.
1: German kind of like I don't know what you compare him to. Like a
0: Like a
1: Tesla type.
0: scientist or
1: Yeah, but
0: a.
1: like scientist, like, 600 years ago scientist, so can't really call him a scientist. Like
0: Oh,
1: Newton,
0: yeah.
1: like Isaac Newton. Was that what did they say about Isaac Newton on Always Sunny? He was smart, but he died drinking mercury like a bitch, proving that science is wrong sometimes. So yeah, he was like, yeah, just same
0: He was a
1: ideas.
0: science man, a man of science,
1: Yeah, I'll be honest.
0: kind of 600 years ago.
1: I guess I should preface all of this by saying, about kick my mic over. I should preface all of this by saying, I have almost no idea how much of this is true. I'm very agnostic onto the whole Faustian bargain, as far as on a metaphysical, spiritual. Sell your soul to some entity level. I don't
0: You're
1: know if
0: not
1: it's
0: sold
1: real.
0: that it could actually happen. Like you're
1: I
0: very
1: don't.
0: speculative of whether or not there's any reality to this.
1: Yes, yeah, I have no opinion on this what one side or the other.
0: Just laying what you know about it out there. Just laying it
1: Yeah.
0: out there. We're gonna talk about it, see if we can come to any kind of conclusion about it.
1: Yeah, it mostly comes up in music history, in like the, I mean, classics like everybody always compared, like, Devil Went Down to Georgia, except he beats the devil and keeps the fiddle and doesn't lose his soul. Tenacious D, you know, they fight the devil in a rock off.
0: Yeah.
1: Like, they didn't come up with that for this, like, recent shit. Like, Charlie Daniels and Tenacious D did not come up with, like, the devil, the Faustian
0: deal.
1: The deal
0: with the devil.
1: Yeah. Yeah, this has been talked about for almost the better part of 1,000 years, at least 600. So,
0: anyway. Oh, yeah. I mean, there's stories going way back about people selling their soul to the devil for different reasons or making deals with the devil.
1: And not even necessarily the devil, as we'll get into. But yeah, so suffice it to say, I'm not going to be trying to convince you or anyone else of anything on this episode as much as just lay out.
0: Well, I mean, I'll go ahead and just tell you, I think all of this is complete nonsense, like, as far as, like, a real thing you could do. I think you could give yourself over to bad forces or whatever you want to call them, demons.
1: Mm-hmm.
0: And I don't think you really would gain anything from that other than maybe like a personal sense of I sold my soul, air quotes.
1: So you don't think you could gain riches and fame for
0: actual act of trying to like go to, you know, talk to the devil and get something out of it. You might be able to convince yourself that you're special because you did something like that, but I don't think that anything in reality would.
1: Yeah, I'm with you. But I'm not decided one way or the other because, well, anyway, you know, I just did realize though, I try to work in Sam Hyde recently when I can, and I cannot believe I forgot to clip that whole exchange where he's like sitting in a lazy boy in the middle of a pentagram, like in a recliner.
0: Oh, yeah.
1: And he's like, hello, I did the spells. I said the chants. I'm trying to sell my soul. Hello. Like, nothing happens. He's like, I'm starting to get annoyed. I'm just going to leave. And this, like, little demon comes out and pretends to be Satan. He's like, I am Satan. Whoa. It's like, you're not Satan. It's like, I am too. What am I going to call your boss, man? I'm going to file a complaint. He's like, dude, don't. The demon's like, don't do that, man. I have a hard time in my job already. And, like, the actual Satan comes out. He's like, I can give you a 2004 Ultima for your soul. He's like, how's the Carfax look on that? And Satan's like, eh. So yeah, that would be a good example of a Faustian deal.
0: All right. A 2004 Ultima for your soul.
1: Yeah. But as we will learn in this first clip, which is by I'm sad I can't remember his name to give him a shout out, but he's an Australian comedian, very left wing. So Faustian deal can also be a metaphor for just compromising your beliefs. Like, for example, a Democrat, a hardcore, like, Bernie supporter that's like, well, yeah. I hate Biden. Or, like, the people that think Biden's literally a rapist, but they still would rather vote for him, which you've seen a lot of these people talking like, well, I think Biden probably is a rapist, and he probably did that, but he's still better than Trump. We have to vote for him. That's a Faustian deal in a non-metaphysical sense. That is...
0: Oh, so that's, like, so kind of like the lesser of two evils. It's like, I know it's bad, but I like it better than the alternative.
1: Yeah, you're selling a piece of your soul to get, you're compromising your beliefs.
0: Yeah.
1: So yeah, this is very left-wing comedian, but I did like his little ditty. It starts off with like a kid's show. He's got these little puppets and stuff, and he has this little character called Average Voter. And yeah, this is his song, starts about halfway through, about Faustian pacts.
2: When there's something that you want and you really want to get it, but something's standing in your way, you could just give up, back down and forget it, or save it for another day. But if you're sick of waiting as your dreams fly past, have a chat to Satan and he'll fix it fast with a Faustian pact. Can you whistle? A Faustian pact. Oh! Looks like our whistling accidentally summoned the Prince of Darkness.
3: Hello. I'm Satan. I like dancing too.
2: Come join in.
3: Well, here we go.
2: Just take a core belief, a fundamental value, or something that you once proclaimed.
3: Look, I will not lead a party that is not committed to action on climate change.
2: Then roll.

0: A Faustian pact. Come on, kids, you know the moves. It's just a jump to the left and 50 steps to the right. Maybe you'd like to make a Faustian pact. Just take something that's dear to you, like your favourite teddy or a family pet, and offer it up to the Lord of the Underworld. But remember, once I've got your soul, there's no getting it back.
1: So yeah, that is a very, like, the main giveaway there was just take one step to the left and 50 to the right. So it's very, very left-wing progressive, but it's still, suffice to say, they sum up, like, what a modern version of a Faustian pact would be. It doesn't always necessarily mean, like, literally selling your soul to Satan or a demon or something.
2: Yeah, it's just, like what he said there, compromising a value to get something else that you want. But, like, it's got to be, like, a core thing, something that
1: we got to all get behind Biden as. Because Trump's, like, we got to get rid of Trump. So we all got to get behind Biden. Doesn't matter if you don't like him. You just got to step in line. That's same.
2: We got to get rid of Trump.
1: So
2: sacrifice your values for the what the group wants or what you know is the better truth.
1: Yeah. Yeah. So that being said, it's like very speculative. Joe Rogan's move to Spotify, but
2: yes,
1: I feel like under a certain lens, you could in a certain way view that as a Faustian deal, Faustian pact.
2: How so exactly? Expand on that thought a little bit.
1: Joe was never... Well, first of all, Spotify banned Alex Jones. They banned David Icke. They ban pretty much anything on vaccines that gets enough clicks. As soon as it's on their radar, they just get that out of there. So Joe's narrowed himself into a... He's boxed himself into a corner because like I brought this up with a couple of people saying like he's now exclusively... And I haven't read his contract. Obviously, nobody has. But it seems like people keep saying, well, like, yeah, but YouTube censors more. And it's like, yeah, but he was not in a contract with YouTube to exclusively be on YouTube. Like, he had his own website, his own RSS feed. Mm-hmm. So, I don't know. I'm not sure if the Spotify move was a sellout move, as a lot of his fans have been saying. I mean, you read the comments. When he made the announcement on that Patton Oswalt episode, it was like, 3/4 of the thumbs up, thumbs down, 3/4 of that or more was all thumbs down. And that might be because it was Patton Oswalt, to be fair, but that was the episode he made the announcement. So, anyways, like the day after, I believe that he made that announcement, or maybe even the day of, Alex Jones comes on this, does this rant on Robert Barnes, the constitutional lawyer show. Can't remember the name of it. Because he was, like, off work or whatever, barbecuing with his family, and he's like, Joe gave me a call, and I talked to him for 45 minutes or whatever, and he told me it was all on record. I could tell all this. But the weird part is the next day, the whole article about it, about Joe Rogan saying, in quotes, he's at war, he's declared war on YouTube, the whole article,
2: now,
1: the
2: this
1: video.
2: This is something that Alex Jones said on his show that he said Joe told him, right?
1: On the phone, yeah.
2: Yeah, but there's no other account of Joe Rogan saying he's going to war with YouTube or big tech or anything.
1: I've seen Zero Hedge articles, headlines about it. To be fair, I have not looked into them, so there's a good chance they were probably just parroting what Alex said. But Alex and Joe have been friends for like 24 years or something. So like they used to hang out all the time in Austin and in California. I mean, Joey Diaz would like dose Alex with edibles at UFC, like in the 90s. Like, so they've known each other for a long, long time.
2: Yeah. I'm not saying like what Alex said is true or not true. I'm just saying if that's the only report of it, then that's, I mean, it kind of would make sense because it'd be a big, you know, middle finger to YouTube to just like go exclusively to anywhere else, really. Because I know I usually watch Joe Rogan on YouTube. Because I'd be able to see.
1: And if it's like a guest that I'm really pumped about, like Alex Jones, I watched that full thing on YouTube back when Joe actually live streamed his first appearance and his second appearance. I watched both those live. Adam Curry, I watched that whole thing live.
2: Me too.
1: Or not live because they don't live stream anymore. But actually,
2: I watched it as soon as it went up.
1: Before Alex put out this video, I guess it was 2 days ago, maybe. Actually, I emailed Adam Curry because I was sending him some clips because there was clips from when Bridget Fetasy was on. I clipped them out, and it was Joe saying, like, shutting down any mention of conspiracy theories about Bill Gates or Anthony Fauci, Dr. Fauci. He was like, Dr. Fauci's been involved in, like, he's a virologist. Like, you think he's just going to cash in his Illuminati chips right now? He's a good guy. Like, he's a really good guy. And Bill Gates, but he gives so much to charity. And that was all Joe had to say about it. So I clipped that out.
2: Those are very safe things to say about the situation.
1: Yes. And very safe things if you're worried. Yeah. Does he actually believe that? Doubtful. Because I will agree. If there's one thing Alex is 110% right about when Alex goes on Joe Rogan, it's when he criticizes Joe for saying, you know about all this stuff I'm saying and more, but you won't say it because you're afraid to give your audience the truth. I agree
2: he's
1: with that
2: 100%. He's losing half of his audience. Yeah. I think it's more he's worried about losing.
1: Well, getting demonetized, censored, kicked off platforms, blowback. I mean, look what happened when just Bernie Sanders like played a video of Joe endorsing him. There was like a global push to get Joe banned off of YouTube just from that. So I get it. But anyway, so I emailed Adam Curry about this because he's been talking about on No Agenda how he's texting Joe back and forth. And I was like, texted Joe. I was like, maybe you can text your buddy Joe and ask him why he's like breathlessly defending Bill Gates and Fauci. And Adam and I emailed back about this Spotify deal and stuff. But I don't think Adam's actually seen this. I'm gonna have to send this to him because I don't think Adam's actually seen this YouTube video because all the links I sent him, the two links at the time, I didn't think they would get taken down off band.video. That I've never seen that happen, or off of InfoWars. So they're dead links now. So Adam emailed me back and he was like, oh, Joe's a confirmed Illuminati shill or something like that. But
2: once again, you said they've been friends for 24 years. It could be like Joe's just like, hey, even if it's true, maybe he's like, I don't want this to get out yet. He doesn't because like he hasn't moved to Spotify yet. He signed the deal. But I think from what I read about it, the show is going to be like it is normally until the end of the year. And then it's going exclusively to Spotify.
1: Because he's not been on Spotify, period.
2: He's not
1: which
2: at all.
1: That's, on our Abs in a Six-Pack Twitter page, I tweeted that out a couple days ago. I was like, we made it on Spotify before Joe fucking Rogan.
2: Getting the scoop on Rogan. Yeah.
1: But now let me see if I can find this. Looking through my emails from Adam Curry. Maybe not.
2: Mr. Curry.
1: It might be down in here. Here we go. Thanks for the clips. I had actually heard the episode, and Joe and I texted back and forth about Fauci. I think Joe is just misinformed, but he is clearly open to other opinions. For what it's worth, I'm not sure how much this Spotify deal implies that he sold out. There'll be much details in the language, i.e. the language of the contract. So, I mean, he makes it sound like he's been texting Joe on a daily basis, so that's good. And I have noticed, like, between... Because I don't think Adam is lying about being like texting buddies with Joe.
2: Yeah.
1: I don't think Alex Jones is lying that Joe called him on the phone and asked for his advice about this Spotify deal.
2: Yeah, I believe both of those things. But I mean, those could be very privileged conversations too. Just, you know, like advisory type situations, right. You know, like friends advising other friends on stuff. Right. And maybe Joe just doesn't want that out in the public sphere yet.
1: Yeah, so I guess this is going to be a long journey through this clip. After this, we'll get to the real Faustian deals where people sell their souls to learn how to play guitar. But this side tangent, since it's topical this week.
2: Oh yeah,
1: and I honestly am really interested in your take on this. But it took me a minute to find it on YouTube, but here is the video, and the whole episode was pulled from InfoWars, band.video, all of Alex Jones' platforms. After, I'm assuming, a call from Joe. I don't know who else would have done that because Alex never cares about...
2: people from Spotify or Joe. That's the only two people I can see.
1: Alex wouldn't give a shit if it was Spotify. I mean, look what he told YouTube to stick it up their ass so many times.
2: Yeah, and they kicked him off. I mean, I know he's not on Spotify, but...
1: Yeah, he's already kicked off Spotify anyway. I think Joe probably... I mean, maybe I'm wrong, but I don't see who else would have made that call.
2: That seems the most likely. That seems like the kind of like Joe would be the person Alex would listen to, too, if he asked him to do something like that, you know?
1: Right. All right, so here we go. This is lengthy, so at any time you want me to pause it, we'll do so. But I do think this is interesting. Yeah, this is for a lot of reasons. I think this is a pretty fascinating thing, and it might be proof that it was not a Faustian deal that Joe Rogan went with Spotify, which my gut reaction was kind of a sellout move, because now you're locked into a platform. You can't build your own website. I wish Joe Rogan would just started his own version of a YouTube or a like podcasting network, like No Agenda has, but with a way bigger backing.
2: Oh yeah. He's got so many resources, so many people in the community that'd be totally willing to build it for him for practically nothing. Yeah, probably.
1: You get people like Elon Musk, Tim Pool would all be involved. Like actual like pro free speech, the dude from Gab, can't remember his name. Alex Jones, like he has plenty of people on his side. But anyway, we'll get started with Alex's story about Joe calling him while Alex was barbecuing and watching his kids in the pool.
3: I was taking a few days off with my children, and I was grilling hamburgers on the back porch, watching my children swim in our little backyard pool, when Joe Rogan called me. And he called me this morning, and he said, I'm going to call you after 4 o'clock California time, 6 o'clock Texas time. I said, okay, great. Phone rings. I tell my wife, hey, you guys over here, I'll talk to Joe. And Joe's a very guarded person. I've known him 22 years, but this was like a fire hose. And he goes, yeah, say this on air, go public. The gloves are off, total war. And I'm like, let me get a pad and paper. So I go try to pad a pad and paper. And I'm trying to like, well, what's on record? What's not on record? What can I say? And he goes, just say it all.
1: So I'm pausing it right there. That's,
2: yeah.
1: So, okay, so if Alex is, because when Alex said all this, assuming Joe was the person who said, hey, you got to put the kibosh on this and take these videos down, Alex seemed pretty confident that Joe told him to tell everything he said on air. So,
2: Yeah, it definitely seems like he was 100% confident that Joe was like, hey, say all this. However, Alex is a very impassioned and eccentric person, so maybe he mistook some of what he said, which I believe is a possibility.
1: But you,
2: but at the same time, he said, say it all, you know.
1: Yeah. So, I mean, if it's true that Joe said, say it all on air, then that would imply that it was someone else that pressured Alex to take it down, which is a whole nother rabbit hole of questions. Who would that be? But, we're at least on the same page that Joe for sure really did call Alex. Like, Alex didn't make up that part.
2: It seems like it, because I feel like it wouldn't just get taken down. Like, if Joe hadn't called Alex and he says all this, I feel like Joe would just come out and say, I didn't talk to Alex. I didn't tell him any of this. He wouldn't just say, hey, take this down.
1: Right.
2: That's what my thinking would be. Is Joe would actually tell, like, somehow get it out into the sphere of knowledge that I did not say any of this, rather than just try to shut it down.
1: Yeah. And, that makes sense. There's a lot to digest in here, but like one thing Alex gets into in a minute is he says, Joe made sure, and Joe told Alex that Spotify in the contract with Spotify, Alex mm-hmm. Jones is mentioned by name. You have to let me have Alex Jones on. And he is supposedly going to be the first guest booked when they move to Spotify in September.
2: Is this like, is there proof of this? Or is
1: this
2: just
1: speculation? What Alex said. This is just straight assuming Alex's phone call with Joe was real.
2: Okay.
3: And he kept saying things and telling me things. And like 10 minutes into this, it's like a 45 minute conversation. Because Joe, you know, we're drinking beer in Las Vegas or something. That's hours of conversation. But on the phone, it's a few minutes. It's like 45 minutes of him like going off. And I'm like, well, what am I allowed to say? Because he's telling me, I want you to go on air. I want you to say this. I want you to. And at the end of it, he says, just put it all out. Well, there's no way to put 45-minute conversation out and its import, because it's bigger than Alex Jones. It's bigger than Donald Trump. It's bigger than Hillary Clinton. It's bigger than all of us. It's about somebody that was number one in their field, reaching 20, 30 million people a day with all the aggregate videos he's got out there. That's the biggest media there is, finally saying, I'm done. Because Joe is a pragmatist. He's a patriot. He's an American. He's as smart as I am, or smarter. When I say that, it's not a compliment. It's the truth. He finishes my sentences. He knows all of it. He's addicted to it. He's the real Alex Jones, but the one that's smart enough to think, oh, I'm going to jujitsu this whole thing. I'm gonna figure this out. And now that he finally got in the position number one, he said, Alex, I'm taking the gloves off. So here's what he told me. Okay, the stock's up a couple billion at Spotify. He did this, and he's made $110 million or whatever. And I know the inside baseball. He gets 20 minutes of each show that's still going to be on YouTube. And he got in the contract with Spotify that he can have Alex Jones on. I'm in the contract. but he went on. He said, listen, you told me this stuff 20 years ago. You told me 10 years ago. You know, you told me a couple years ago about YouTube, Google censorship. I thought, okay, maybe some of it, but whatever. He just couldn't imagine they were so un-American. And he said to me today, he said, listen, I love America and I love freedom. He said, the things they've done, the things they've told me, the way they've talked to us like we're dogs is so un-American. It's not about me. It's about I'd rather die than do this. He goes, I don't care if I get shut off everywhere. He goes, I'm going to war.
1: So if all that is true, I have gained so much respect for Joe Rogan.
2: Absolutely.
1: What do you make of that? How are you buying into like what? Because like Alex attacks Joe so much, I feel like he wouldn't be kissing Joe's ass so hard if Joe wasn't actually doing at least that to a certain extent.
2: Yeah, definitely. I feel like every time Alex Jones talks about Joe Rogan, he is definitely kissing his butt a little bit.
1: Well, not yeah. You remember when Jesus told him to destroy Joe Rogan?
2: Yeah.
1: I was drinking a lot back then. It was heavy drinking time. About a bottle of vodka.
2: Yeah, he was heavy drinking at the time. That makes clouds the judgment a little bit. I don't know. I mean, I feel like he's gone back and forth about it. That kind of stuff.
1: But do you think what's the likelihood that Joe is actually fully like on the attack against YouTube, Google, the whole tech censorship, and just because he always seems like he's a fence rider. If especially once his podcast got big, Joe is a fence rider. If he's anything,
2: yeah, that's how you get such a big audience. You don't get a real big audience by being real polarizing or anything. I mean, you can get a pretty big audience. Like Alex Jones, he's got a pretty big audience, but he doesn't have like anywhere near Joe Rogan.
1: The biggest podcast he's had by far was the Alex Jones episode, though. So polarizing guests are what made Joe big.
2: Polarizing guests, not opinions on Joe's part, because Joe's supposed to be the average Joe kind of guy. He's supposed to look at things
1: average
2: like
1: Joe.
2: He looks at things like the way he tries to come across anyways. I mean, on certain things, he leans certain directions, but he's pretty in the middle, just asking questions, just seeing what people think, trying to let their thoughts get out there. And I really think that's what his big thing was.
1: Unless it's Eddie Bravo, then he shuts that shit down right away.
2: Eddie's a little...
1: Shandony?
2: Special. He can be.
1: I love Eddie, dude. But...
2: Oh yeah, he's great. He's a great guest. I mean, I'd love to talk to him about the stuff he believes, like especially all the flat Earth stuff, because he seems like he is the person to talk about with all that.
1: He's not the expert of flat Earth, but he's definitely the figurehead of it.
2: Oh yeah.
1: But anyway, so back to the Rogan thing. I'm less interested in. Even though it is interesting, I'm less interested in why Alex removed this whole story and segment and the entire episode that it contained it about Joe Rogan calling him and the Spotify deal. That's interesting, but I'm more concerned about is Joe actually like standing up for like free speech and against the big tech stuff, or is it going to be a bunch of talk like Trump does, where he's like big social media censorship, it's real bad, somebody should do something about it.
2: I think it's a battle that Joe Rogan is like. I mean, I think anybody that's creative, because pretty much every single major content creator for YouTube has at least one story about how YouTube screwed them over in various ways. And I'm sure Joe Rogan has hundreds of them like that.
1: Oh, he talks. And he's talked about it on the show. They demonetize episodes with Tom Papa, who tells dad jokes and bakes bread.
2: Yeah, see, there's just, like, there doesn't seem to be a lot of rhyme or reason to certain things they do other than just, like, hey, we don't want to pay this person, or we just don't like this person, so we're not going to let them have as much money as they should get.
1: Well,
2: I feel like that's one thing he does fight for is fairness, if anything. I feel like that is a big part of the Joe Rogan ideal, is that stuff should be fair. Like, you shouldn't have a whole bunch of people who get to just make a bunch of arbitrary rules because they like or don't like something.
1: Yeah, but I think there's more to it than that. I think part of the reason Joe really, obviously I don't know the behind the scenes, but I would assume, especially since Joe's opinions on COVID-19 on the podcast in the last couple of weeks have drastically shifted from talking to texting Adam about it, Adam Curry, from having guests on like Elon Musk really exposed a lot of that. I think Joe has realized that YouTube, I mean, Dr. Erickson and his cohort, what would you, colleague, Dr. Erickson and his colleague, very respected medical doctors, did a press conference. They explained how the CDC is fudging the numbers. They're marking regular deaths as COVID-19 causing deaths. They're taking away our freedoms. You have doctors, nurses, scientists all over the world. Like the guy that won the Nobel Peace Prize for discovering HIV says this thing was clearly made in a lab. They're using it to take away our freedoms. It's not that deadly. It's a patented virus. He's banned from social media. You have Dr. Erickson. His video got 7 million views on YouTube. YouTube banned it. You have legit medical doctors who are now banned. You have politicians from around the world who are being banned by YouTube for talking about things like the plandemic, Bill Gates, and they're talking about it rationally and medically.
2: Yeah, they're not just coming out with like crazy off the wall conspiracies. They have at least like backgrounds in the field and they know a little bit about it, and they're still being treated like they're off the wall.
1: Yeah, and I mean, it's the censorship under this COVID thing with YouTube, Twitter. I mean, they've been deleting Trump's tweets. I mean, it's like, so even Fox News is, well, this is a sidebar, but Fox News is attacking Trump for his promotion of hydroxychloroquine, shit like that. So I think Joe has seen in the last couple of weeks, the last couple of months, but especially the last couple of weeks, that like, I think that might have catalyzed his call to Alex, if Alex's version of it is how it went down. It's like Joe, because Joe's talked about it, he's kind of played it down, but I mean, even Brian Callen, who doesn't even believe that Bohemian Grove is real, are talking about how they're faking deaths and they're using it to take away rights and they're censoring legit doctors and nurses and the hospitals are empty even though the news says they're overrun. So, like, I think that was the big catalyst for Rogan when he's like, why? Like, YouTube is clearly evil.
2: Yeah, it's of the bigger picture here, rather, I mean, the specifics of COVID-19, yes. But the bigger picture, and I think it's something that Joe Rogan has always talked about, is censorship. And it's stuff that's being censored. And I mean, it's not, the reasons it's being censored are pretty ridiculous, too. It's this stuff shouldn't be censored. Like, you should allow people to have the opinions they want to have and to display them. And if you're going to be a platform that's like, hey, I'm going to censor this stuff that I don't like, especially if it's coming from like legitimate sources. Mm-hmm. What are you doing? You're just running a circus that you want to have complete control over.
1: Yeah, and the Communications Decency Act, Section 230, states that you are the only reason a platform is not allowed to be sued for the content on their website is because they are a public forum that anybody can post on. So if you're going to not let it be a public forum, they got their foot on both sides of the line. So if you either you have to be a public forum and not ban anything unless it's illegal.
2: Yeah.
1: Or you have to, if you're going to curate, you need to be liable for the content on your platform. But they Silicon Valley pretty much runs most of DC politicians. If you look at the donations to them.
2: It's but the anyway, story as old as time. The industries that have the most money get to make the most rules.
1: Yep. So, would you say, all that being said, and we can play another minute of this, and then we'll just move past it. This will probably be the biggest, this is a long opening chunk, but I think it's kind of important. All that being said, what do you think about Rogan's move to Spotify? Was

0: But
1: Yeah.
0: they are better about letting just whatever. Like, I mean, our show's on Spotify. So
1: Yeah.
0: they're pretty open to whoever wants to be
1: Yeah.
0: on Spotify.
1: But I mean, David Icke has been on Spotify for years talking about how reptilian lizards control the government. But as soon as he started talking about the dangers of 5G, they shut that guy down fast. So, yeah, it's Spotify is suspect. That was the main problem I had. It wasn't Spotify in general. They're not as bad as YouTube is for censorship by like for sure, but I'd put them on par with Twitter as far as censorship. Like they censor a lot of people, but it's not near as blatant as like YouTube and
0: Yeah.
1: Google is just crazy blatant. The main point of contention I had with Rogan moving to Spotify exclusively was why didn't you just like we were talking about, just like you've had such an opportunity to make your own platform. Like Alex Jones
0: Yeah.
1: did band.video. If Rogan did something like that, it would have, I mean, it would have
0: Yeah,
1: been a
0: but there's
1: bigger
0: a
1: game
0: whole
1: changer.
0: nother element that goes into that, because you got to build your platform, you have to figure out how to get it to work right, then you've got to get all of the your listeners to migrate to that specific website or whatever you're going to use, you know. And that's a lot harder
1: He's
0: than
1: still
0: using
1: got
0: a
1: to get him to
0: platform that
1: migrate to
0: millions of people already
1: Spotify.
0: use,
1: Spotify is
0: and he gets
1: unavailable.
0: paid.
1: Well, yeah, the money's a big chunk of it. Yeah, it's
0: I think that.
1: I can't judge Rogan's decision on the whole Spotify thing because obviously I'm not gonna act like I would turn down $100+ million.
0: Oh, yeah.
1: But that guy's got so much money already that like I don't know. I'm
0: Yeah,
1: kind of
0: I think
1: repeating myself at this
0: overall,
1: point.
0: I think it's really like I could see like it being like a sellout, and I can also see it being a middle finger to YouTube and being like that. I think it's too early to tell. I think we're gonna have to wait till it actually starts moving towards there and to see what YouTube, or if YouTube does anything in response.
1: Yeah.
0: Because if
1: Well,
0: like YouTube
1: according
0: gets
1: to
0: real pissed
1: Alex,
0: off about it, that probably means it was a middle finger to YouTube.
1: right. Well, yeah, according to Alex, YouTube is still in the contract that like you know how they have Joe Rogan clips, JRE clips, like they'll have clips, 20 minutes per episode of clips from each episode on YouTube. That's in the
0: Yeah.
1: contract just to get people to be reminded they can listen to it on Spotify.
0: Yeah.
1: But anyway, yeah, I agree with you. That's too early to tell, but I hope Alex is
0: Definitely,
1: right
0: so
1: about this.
0: that would be really cool to see that, like Rogan actually trying to like do something positive, kind of the way that Elon Musk tries to do stuff that's like at least seems fairly positive with all of his influence and power.
1: Yeah, I mean, I think Rogan is shoulders above. And I never thought I would say this back when I first started listening to Rogan, like, 8 years ago or however long it was. But now I think Rogan is. I mean, he is shoulders above Alex Jones or Elon Musk or even CNN as far as like swinging an election. Like people really like the amount of sway that Joe has is insane.
0: It is.
1: So yeah, that's another reason I got really upset that Joe was just kissing Bill Gates and Dr. Fauci's ass. Then I emailed Adam about it, but I get what Adam's saying. It's like Joe is just like. He's smart, but he's
0: You gotta
1: not.
0: toe some lines sometimes if you want to
1: Yeah.
0: get what you want.
1: Right. Well, anyway, let's listen to maybe another minute of this and then move on.
0: All right.
2: This. He goes, I don't care if I get shut off everywhere. He goes, I'm going to war in September. And he said, I want you first guest.
1: The background on the big jumbo screens behind Alex is Joe Rogan with a giant American flag behind his head.
2: Out
1: Of
2: of the gate,
0: course.
2: and then Elon Musk next. And if they think they've been attacked so far, get ready. And because I know Joe, he knows as much or more. I mean, it's scary. You're about to see a calculated Alex Jones. And he said, I don't care what happens. It's for my kids. These people, because he has the inside metrics. He goes, Elon Musk, 100 plus million views. They shadow ban it. They block it. They claim it's 10 million views. Same thing. That's the new interview. And so all of this and these tech dictators, I told Joe a few years ago, I said, I'm coming after you because I know you know all this as much as I do or more. I know you're just as tough as I am, maybe tougher, probably tougher. And you're letting these

0: people piss on you? I said, I demand you attack them. And Joe's like, oh, they're not that bad. And once he finally saw them, here was the straw that broke the camel's back. He tries to get medical doctors on, people that own hospitals, you know, PhDs on top of it. And YouTube tells him, you're not having them on. And he goes, wait a minute, I can't have major medic. He watches all these medical doctors being banned. And again, Joe Rogan is all of us. Like, I am Spartacus. You were Spartacus. There's this moment where you're just like, you know what? I'm not going to bow to you anymore. I'm not going to get down on my knees ever again. This is ridiculous.
1: Okay, so there's another good 13 minutes of this. I will link it in the show notes because it's worth watching the whole thing.
2: Yeah.
1: It honestly would be fun to dissect the whole thing, but that's not why we're doing this episode. So I will link that in the show notes, and you can do with it as you will. Unless YouTube removes it, which they usually do, so get it while it's hot.
2: Hot.
1: I might actually, honestly, I wonder if I can... I might try to rip this video and download it before YouTube removes it and just upload it as a video embedded in our website. Because
2: that'd be cool. You can also link it on Twitter.
1: Yeah. Yeah, and Alex Jones makes it perfectly clear that all of his content is free to post and anywhere you want to. So I'll probably just see if I can just re-upload that whole thing on our website under if there's a way to do that. Anyways, so that is a loose tie-in with Joe Rogan's Spotify deal being a non-metaphysical Faustian deal, potentially. Which I thought it was a sellout compromise, but if between what Adam Curry emailed me and what Alex Jones, especially what Alex Jones is saying, and he's known Joe for a damn, like, multiple decades, so I am hoping that this actually really makes this can make some big waves and some big changes. We might see people that have been censored, if Alex is right, come back. That's a big, the first rat. Rogan's the first rat leaving the sinking ship, I guess, if you want to.
2: I got it. Yeah, that could be it.
1: That could start a cascade. Because people have been talking about leaving YouTube for a long time, and if this could make BitChute big, if people just like gab instead of like this could, if there is like one guy you want to like get off the censorship social media train, then this would be the guy to lead the charge. So hopefully that'll.
2: And maybe this is part of it. Maybe he's moving away from YouTube. He's going to go to Spotify, and maybe he'll build his own website from the comfort of Spotify. Since Spotify, really, their whole thing is just to host content. Maybe he's just going to move away from YouTube, try to get everybody to gradually move away from that, and he's going to build his own media empire.
1: Yeah,
2: content hosting place.
3: Hello, this is Hank Hill, and I'm telling you what, you need to listen to Alex Jones.
4: Yeah. Infowars.com. Yeah.
2: Nice.
1: Mike Judge. That'd be a good Rogan guest, Mike Judge.
2: Oh, that'd be awesome.
1: Okay, so now to the meat and potatoes. I guess this will be kind of quick. I went and looked for making an opening mix when I was doing that. I was like, let me find some songs that are literally just called Faustian Bargain.
2: Yes.
1: So
2: did you find any?
1: I found a lot. There must have been 15 to 20 of them named variations of Faustian Bargain, Faustian Deal, A Faustian Deal, The Faustian Deal, The Faustian Bargain, The Faustian Pact. There was a lot of songs on there. And most of them sounded exactly like this. Wait, no, that is not what... Most of them sounded... That was the one I didn't want. Should have labeled these. There's... Every single song had a similar sound, pretty much. And it was usually this type of stuff. So I'll skip a good minute into the song and see how it sounds then. It's turned into Faustian Deal. So yeah, lots of pentagrams, lots of screaming. Pretty much every song about the Faustian bargain. So
2: makes sense that death metal be into that.
1: Here's another one with the same name, a Faustian bargain.
4: You're a cunt. You're a cunt now. You've always been a cunt. And the only thing that's going to change is you're going to become an even bigger cunt. Maybe you have some more cunt kids.
1: So, as another band's The Faustian Bargain, I'm going to skip about a minute and 30 in, see how it sounds then. See if it calmed down a little bit.
2: Oh, that's much calmer.
1: Yeah, so, yeah, all the bands that made this reference in their song, and there was a lot, pretty much all of them are very into death metal.
2: Yes.
1: Yeah, those were all pretty much the exact same name, and I could play 10 more for you, and you wouldn't be able to tell the difference between the songs.
2: All right, so we've got a general idea. This is very much involved in the crowd that enjoys pentagrams and screaming and thrashing metal.
1: Hate Worldwide, baby. Slayer.
2: Woo!
1: I did like this one, and I might see if... This is like the antidote to that music. You ready?
2: Okay.

0: cheap rapper right here. And this is the part where you would rap right here. See, that's how you do a good rap song. Just for those who didn't know.
1: I like that without, no, that doesn't need any rapping. I like that the way it was. It was kind of nice.
0: Well, that was like a rap remix beat. The original one goes into like a, I guess you kind of like Queen meets Mastodon, kind of like hair metal, death metal, hair metal type shit.
1: Okay.
0: That was like a rap beat remix. Anyways. So yeah, let's do a little intro to Faustian Deals. Because,
2: let's do it.
0: Because people need to know about that.
1: Yes.
3: If folktales are to be believed, the devil seems to have quite the interest in music. Whether it's the satanic imagery that's ever pervasive in metal, or the legendary fiddle duel in The Devil Went Down to Georgia, it would appear that the Prince of Darkness likes a good tune as much as you and I. But there's one tale of the devil in music that captivates like no other, and it's one that's been told for centuries. The Deal with the Devil. Nearly everyone knows this kind of story now, and that's because it has a rich history dating back several centuries. Let's take a closer look.
0: Oh, we're taking a closer look. Ooh.
1: Get real close.
0: Ooh.
3: Deals with the devil have appeared in Western mythology for a long time, but they really first started catching on in the late 1500s, thanks to a man named Johann Faust. Faust was a German alchemist and magician who was alleged to have made a pact with the demon Mephistopheles in return for his soul. His talent became famous after being documented in Christopher Marlowe's play, The Tragical History of Dr. Faustus. 100 years later, the myth first made its way into music thanks to Giuseppe Tartini. In 1713, the devil appeared to Tartini in a dream, and Tartini made a pact for his soul. In the dream, he gave the devil a violin, and the devil performed the most beautiful sonata he had ever heard. Immediately upon waking up, Tartini tried to write down what he heard and created the Violin Sonata in G, better known as the Devil's Trill Sonata. Despite the success of this piece, Tartini wrote that his effort was so inferior to what I had heard that if I could have subsisted on other means, I would have broken my violin and abandoned music forever.
1: Wow.
0: So the main takeaway from that is Tartini is a dumb name.
1: Yes. Who's named Tartini?
0: Tartini. I don't care how Italian you are, I would rather your name be Meatball Spaghetti Man. Pasta Esquire. Tartini.
2: Stupid. Hi, my name's Tartini. I heard a cool song in a dream once. Hi.
0: So, yeah. And the devil made me do it.
2: The devil made me do it.
0: If the devil really, I mean, I know he said it was a mere representation of that song, but if that was, the devil could do better than that. Like, I listened to that Tartini thing that made him famous that he said, like, the devil gave to him in a dream. It's unlistenable.
1: It's that bad?
0: Well, I mean, you know, art is subjective, I guess. So I can't, I mean, it's not like a, but I didn't like it. Maybe it was just somebody playing it badly since maybe he was playing it really well since he lived like 600 years ago.
1: Yes, just a poor representation of it now.
0: So here's some more Faustian deals about old weird dudes with wigs that played violin. Apparently the devil liked violin 500 years ago because that's all he really made deals about was violins and shit.
3: It would seem.
0: So, I mean, even like Johnny, right? That's Devil Went Down to Georgia. Johnny rising up your bow.
1: Yeah,
0: it was at least
2: Johnny
0: a fiddle.
2: Johnny rising up your bow and playing a fiddle.
0: You didn't see him playing a freaking violin. He was playing a fiddle like a man.
1: It's the same thing. I think they're the same thing.
0: Fiddles. Right? I like fiddles better. Violins, like the snobby. Fiddles, what Old Crow Medicine Show. Violins are what like orchestras play.
1: True.
0: Like a fiddle is a harmonica and a violin's like a kazoo.
3: It would seem that the devil's interest in violin didn't wane as rumors of another violinist cohorting with the devil came about a century later. Niccolo Paganini is considered by some to be the greatest violin virtuoso ever to have lived. He started music at the age of 5 on the mandolin, was composing by the age of 7, and performing live at 12. And he was such a virtuoso that the public began to surmise that his talents must have come from dark dealings.
4: Dun, dun, dun.
3: On top of his skills, Paganini had a pale, lanky look, with long fingers and flaming eyes. The legends of his performances are something else to behold. Some reports say audiences made the sign of the cross as they watched him perform to protect themselves from evil. Other stories have him continuing to play flawless notes on broken...
1: Why would they be there watching him perform if they were having to make crosses to protect themselves? Why would they just not be there?
0: Well, so you see, history requires a little bit of faith, right? Do we have photographic evidence of the Founding Fathers? No, people just had to paint pictures of them. So that we hope they like we know what they look like. We hope we know what happened. But I mean, really, after like everything from like before 1900 when cameras existed, it's just basically on faith. It's all faith.
1: I suppose.
3: Is have him continuing to play flawless notes on broken strings and contorting his body into weird shapes while performing. One fan even left a Vienna concert, claiming he had seen the devil aiding Paganini. At the age of 54, Paganini died. And one of the last things he did...
0: Dude, just shy of the 27 Club, man. He almost made it.
3: ...things he did before he died was send away a priest who had come to perform last rites. This cemented his association with the devil in many people's minds.
0: So, these dudes with, like, powdered wigs living in London... like 500 years ago when they hadn't even invented bread yet. So
1: bread wasn't even a thing.
0: Let's skip past that. Not only bread, they didn't have Pringles. It's just a bunch of dipshits back then, really. So
1: yeah, they didn't have rotisserie chickens yet.
0: Let's move to the fun part when Americans were selling their souls.
1: Oh yeah.
0: Yeah. So yeah. It's, unfortunately, it's still this same guy with a lisp doing the story, but...
1: Oh, jeez.
3: Less than 100 years later, legends of the devil meddling in musical affairs started...
0: Oh, but see how the music changed? It's like, now it sounds a little bluesier.
1: Now a little bluesier, a little more like...
0: Like early
1: like
0: Coon
1: New
0: tunes.
1: Orleans carnival thing.
0: Yeah. I didn't say that, by the way.
3: Less than 100 years later, legends of the devil meddling in musical affairs started once more. In the 1920s and 30s, a pair of blues musicians in the Mississippi Delta are alleged to have run-ins with the devil. First came Tommy Johnson, a guitar virtuoso known for his eerie yodeling. Johnson's brother Liddell spread the legend of Tommy's Faustian bard.
1: He's yodeling so eerie.
3: One night, the story goes, Tommy Johnson went to the crossroads. Just before midnight and played guitar midnight. Until a big black man came up to him, took his guitar, and tuned it.
0: Okay, so... First of all, when they say back in like the 1905 or whenever Tommy Johnson took his guitar to the tracks and sold his soul at midnight, when they say a big black man came up and tuned his guitar for him, do they mean like a black spirit or like a dark entity, or do they mean just literally a big black dude like Terry Crews just walked up and tuned his guitar?
1: I mean, I'm thinking... spirit kind of guy, very shadow figure.
0: Yeah, in context, a big black man could mean very different things back 130 years ago or whatever.
3: Before midnight and played guitar until a big black man came up to him, took his guitar, and tuned it. After that, Tommy Johnson could play the guitar like no man alive.
0: Ooh. So there's a... this is such a popular story of blues artists going down to the crossroads at midnight. Specifically, this crossroad in Mississippi is where the biggest tales are told, but it's such a popular folklore that in Oh Brother, Where Art Thou, they're driving, I think it's about halfway through the movie, they're just driving through the middle of nowhere, and they go by this crossroads, and they pick up Tommy Johnson.
5: You folks going past Tishomingo?
6: Sure, hop in.
7: How you doing, son? Name's Everett. These two soggy sons of bitches are Pete and Delmer. Keep your fingers away from Pete's mouth. He ain't had nothing to eat for 13 years except prison food, gopher, and a little greasy horse.
8: Thanks for the lift, sir. My name's Tommy Johnson.
9: How you doing, Tommy?
4: Say, I haven't seen a house out here for miles. What are you doing out in the middle of nowhere?
9: Well, I had to be at that there crossroads last midnight to sell my soul to the devil.
7: Well, ain't it a small world, spiritually speaking? Pete and Delmer just been baptized and saved. I guess I'm the only one that remains unaffiliated.
4: This ain't no laughing matter, Everett.
7: What'd the devil give you for your soul, Tommy?
9: Well, he taught me to play this here guitar real good.
4: Oh, son, for that you traded your everlasting soul?
9: Well, I wouldn't use it. I've always wondered.
10: I wouldn't
9: use it.
10: What's
9: the devil look like?
7: Well, of course, they're all manner of lesser imps and demons, Pete, but the great Satan himself is red and scaly with a bifurcated tail, and he carries a hayfork.
9: Oh, no. No, sir. He's white. As white as you folks. With empty eyes and a big hollow voice. He loved to travel around with a mean old hound. That's right.
0: Loved to travel around with a mean old hound. Interestingly, Lucifer, as the Albert Pike who wrote the Freemason Bible said, Lucifer actually means light, and he's good. So, yeah, Tommy Johnson's like, oh, yeah, he was big. He was white. I think that's biblically accurate from a Christian perspective, too. Lucifer appears as a being of light.
1: He was the most beautiful angel.
0: True.
1: It went to his head.
0: Yeah, it's like all the red demon-y, like, scaly shit is like a psyop or something. So then we move into, not to be confused with Tommy Johnson, we have Robert Johnson. Comes a couple decades later, and same thing. Went down to the crossroads, sold his soul at midnight.
3: Outside of the alleged deal with the devil and his influence on blues music, Johnson's life was rather uneventful, though. That can't be said for Robert Johnson. Unrelated to Tommy, another musician who apparently made a Faustian bargain.
0: Apparently.
3: Johnson was one of the most impressive guitar players of his time and one of the most important musicians of all time. And when he was a young man in the late 1920s, he started to play guitar, but apparently he had no talent for it. Fellow bluesman Son House famously remembered how Johnson played the guitar. Such a racket you never heard. It'd make the people mad, you know. They'd come out and say, why don't y'all go in and get that guitar away from that boy? He's running people crazy with it. I'd come back in and I'd scold him about it. Then one day, Robert Johnson left Robinsonville, where he had been living. When he came back, he was a changed man. Johnson returned with incredible guitar skills, sliding around the neck seamlessly while maintaining steady rhythms. Legend has it when Keith Richards first heard Johnson play, he thought it was two guitar players.
0: Yeah, so wow. Robert Johnson was the OG. He just left for a little bit. Everybody said he sucked. It's kind of like Lee Harvey Oswald, like how all his Marine buddies said he was like the worst shot in the platoon. Like he was a terrible shot. And then he pulls off a sniper shot like that nobody could recreate. Navy SEALs, FBI tried. So Robert Johnson is kind of the same thing. It's like, oh, yeah, like everybody said he sucked. And then all of a sudden, out of nowhere, he's like the greatest guitar player in the world for the time. Spawns a whole blues movement. And supposedly, and this is the kind, it's all speculation because who are you going to trust? But supposedly, he openly told people that he sold his soul to the devil, as Tommy Johnson did at the crossroads. And that's where Bob Dylan got the idea to do the same thing.
1: Okay, I was hoping we were going to talk about Bob Dylan.
0: Yeah, just we'll get to that infamous 60 Minutes interview in a little bit. And honestly, I'm barely scratching the surface because if you really wanted to, I mean, I was combing through hours of celebrities openly admitting they sold their souls to the devil, but I counted at least 75% of it as tongue-in-cheek / trolling.
1: Because it's a popular thing.
0: Like how I don't think it was on the podcast, but you were talking about how, yeah, like HR 666 is getting passed to like track people and you can enter their homes. And then Bill Gates patented the implantable, traceable nanotech vaccine that'll track you and make sure you've been vaccinated. And the patent number is 060606. And you said something like, well, if you were a billionaire, whether you were good or bad, you would just troll people, especially when they're accusing you of being like, the Antichrist or whatever.
1: Absolutely. Yeah, you'd want to troll the people on the opposite side of you. Think about it. You got $1 billion. You're doing all this stuff. Why
0: 74
1: not?
0: Billion. Yeah.
1: Yeah.
0: And that's just on paper. It's not including offshore accounts. So Yeah, so if I don't buy that for Bill Gates, I think Bill Gates is a nefarious, creepy dude. But when it comes to musical artists, I would, Occam's Razor says most of it is trolling.
1: Yeah.
0: In my opinion.
1: They're artists.
0: Yeah.
1: Yeah, they're artists. They have a sense of creativity and everything. They
0: but it's not that creative because literally all of them say it. So it's not that creative.
1: Yeah, but it's a trope, I guess.
0: Right, yeah. Yeah. But tropes are not, I would not consider tropes creative.
1: Not necessarily, not.
0: But it's definitely a theme, whether they are genuine or not. And I have seen legit 100% artists like making FaceTime, or not FaceTime, like Instagram live videos, like crying about how they like can't get their soul back and shit. And it's like, are you talking metaphorically, like that you sold out, or did you, like, you know, it's, and a lot of them talking code. It's very weird. And yeah, like I said at the beginning of this, this is a rabbit hole that the more you go down, the more you don't know anything, but it's still fun.
1: Yeah. Yeah.
0: So yeah, more Robert Johnson.
3: Rumors started to grow that, like Tommy Johnson before him, Robert had sold his soul to the devil at midnight at a crossroads. And if you listen to Robert Johnson's music, it's easy to believe it too. Atop his virtuoso play, Johnson's lyrics have a haunting desperation to them, and he even sings of his relationship with the devil. Hellhound on My Trail is a masterful song that takes the trope of the rambling blues man and puts a new spin on it.
0: This is totally anecdotal. I actually heard this for the first time last night talking to a couple people. In the middle of the night, there was a dude, like, real big Robert Johnson fan, and he claims, and I have not had time to fact check this, I don't know how I would, because it was so long ago and it's all hearsay, but he claims that Robert Johnson, on his deathbed, after, like, supposedly selling his soul to Crossroads, he always sung about, like, hellhounds on his trail, and, like, even in Oh Brother Where Art Thou, Tommy Johnson says, like, he's real white and he travels with this big old hound. So that's a weird thing with Tommy Johnson and Robert Johnson in the blues, is they song about, like, hellhounds being on their trail, like fiery hounds. And apparently, what I heard last night, and this is grain of salt because it was a drunk guy telling me this, but he's a big Robert Johnson fan. He said that on his deathbed, like, Robert Johnson was screaming in fear about the hounds that were, like, tearing him up, and he was screaming, like, the hounds are, like, chewing me up, they caught up with me, blah, blah, blah. But yeah, grain of salt on that, because that is very,
1: yeah, that's very, that's coming from a drink. There's no way to fact check that. There's no way to do. Yeah.
0: Yeah. It's, but that, I mean, definitely the biggest Robert Johnson fan I've met told me that. So, but yeah, it's like, with all this kind of topic, it's like, how am I going to fact check this? One thing I will say, and we'll get into this near the end. All the when you look on, you know, Google, YouTube, Bing, DuckDuckGo, any type of search engine where you would research this kind of stuff and start getting into, like, forums and esoteric books, and here's where my research stopped. When they tell you how to do these rituals, they direct you to ancient books. There are some of them available in PDF form, or you can buy them. Just like you can get that occult, like, spell book annotated with Hitler's own personal notes that he wrote in it. Aleister Crowley book, I believe. At that point, it's like, whether this stuff is real or not, I don't want that shit in my head. So
1: that's what makes most of this stuff real for people.
0: Yeah,
1: is looking into it and doing it, and then there's that thoughts in their head.
0: Whether the spells are real or not, but especially if they're real, I don't even want to know how to do them.
1: Yeah.
0: There's certain things I would like not to know how to do. So that's where my research stopped. I didn't want to be a guinea pig and try, like, the Crossroads at midnight, or the, you know, like, the Blood Oath and the tarot cards and all that. Like, that kind of shit creeps me out. You could say I'm superstitious, but I did, like, that seems like how you would figure out if this shit's real. And they all do link to, like, ancient books. Most of the people citing this stuff, like all these creepy Satanists on YouTube and shit. I just didn't feel like... It's like, I'm sure I could have gotten more answers as to the validity of this stuff, but at what cost? I guess is what I'm saying.
1: Yeah. at a certain point with this kind of stuff, especially going into like demonic stuff, like all the oaths and everything, you either have to take the oaths or witness somebody taking the oaths or something to that effect, or at least know how the ritual works, which is essentially like taking it.
0: Yeah, and maybe I've seen Evil Dead too many times, but I don't want to have to put a chainsaw on my arm and shit. You know, it's like even reading the words, whether or not I say them out loud, like now they're in my head, you know? So I just didn't want to.
1: Yeah. Yeah, you don't want to just have that rolling around in there and then silly. Curiosity strikes one day.
0: Right, exactly. Or like Dave Mustaine said, he said, Dave Mustaine of original guitarist of Metallica, then did Megadeth. I think it was on Alex Jones, so he talked about it, but I've seen him talk about it elsewhere. He said, I wasn't always doing witchcraft and spells when I was drunk, but every time I was doing witchcraft and spells, I was drunk. And he put this like hex or curse on some guy that he like hated or something. And that very same day, that dude died in a car crash. And after that, he got sober and became a Christian. So it's like, I hear enough people talk about shit like that where it's like, well, whether it's true or not, none of them seem like the people that have gotten out of it say it's bad, and the people that are in it and say it's good are creepy. So either way, I'm good on it.
1: Yeah.
0: Anyway.
3: Devil. Hellhound on My Trail is a masterful song that takes the trope of the rambling blues man and puts a new spin on it. The reason Johnson is a traveling, wandering vagabond is because he's got hellhounds following him. You could even look at this song as the middle of a trilogy of songs chronicling his run-in with the devil. Crossroad Blues is where he sells his soul, and then the trilogy ends with Me and the Devil Blues, which has some of the most haunting opening lines ever.
10: Hey,

0: That's the birth of rock and roll right there. And
1: Oh,
0: that
1: yeah.
0: that actually reminded me of something. Have you seen the documentary Pioneers of Rock?
1: I have not.
2: Rock and roll. You get rock and roll.
3: I learned everything from those old blues and folk guys, man.
4: I mean, you wouldn't have us or the Stones or AC/DC. None of that happens without yodeling Sammy Watkins.
5: There's a new bug on my shoulder and a cricket up my sleeve. I got a cockroach on my dick side and all over me.
4: There's a June bug on my shoulder. There's a cricket up my sleeve. Okay, that's rock and roll.
6: When I was growing up, a lot of my friends were listening to hip-hop or punk rock, and I don't know, it just didn't really do it for me. But then I heard Green Bean Floyd's Possum Puddle. I got that.
7: Oh, Henry was a possum with a white tongue of flame. But when he came to swimming, he was laughing in the rain. Did the backstroke in the puddle by the drain. Oh,
6: that hurt me right here. Hurt me good. I was hooked in.
3: Oh boy, look at that one. Tenderfoot Williams. God. There's a song on here about a June bug joining a baseball team. Slick Kip Wimpton. Oh, God. This one's about two inchworms on a date. So Running for Blood, I was doing this kind of thing. Cap Haplin was kind of a...
6: You can hear these guys across all types of music these days. It's a trip, man.
8: Here's my track, Nasty Business. Now, here's Skeeter Clee Callahan's Walk Around in Mud.
9: Oh, the taterbug said to the ladybug, let's make us a bramble pile. The ladybug said to the taterbug, we can do it on the 4th of July.
0: So, as soon as I kept hearing, Robert Johnson, I'm not denying all the, like, innovative things he did to music. The Beatles ripped him off for sure and took credit, but, like, when I heard all these old Robert Johnson songs, mainly because it was recorded in like the 20s when they were recording with tin cans, like fucking all I thought about was that Birthday Boy sketch about the pioneers of rock. It sounds exactly the
1: same.
0: Yeah,
1: it's pretty much the same stuff. It's really, I mean, obviously the content of what the lyrics were with the jukebugs and all.
0: I love how all of them have to do with some kind of bug. There's the visuals make this whole bit on the Birthday Boy so much better because there's like, it's just like dudes like live it like just like a dude in a barrel, like, you know, on a dusty road with like a one string guitar. Or like another dude with like mud, like smut all over his face and dirt. And he's like got a little, he's by a picket fence and he's got a sign that says clothes and potato for sale, like a singular potato, like shit like that. It's like, these guys were the pioneers of rock. It's like Great Depression. Like, but yeah, finishing that up.
8: You hear that? It's like the same song.
3: Kale Donk. I mean, that guy was metal 50, 60 years before anyone.
10: Hold on a second, fellas. A jumpy bug just hopped up on my knee. Get this thing off of me.
3: Whistling. That's pretty metal.
11: I made $1.10 collecting old cans, wim pim lottie totty whittle TD. Would you look at that? There's a bug on me. Ooh, there's a bug on me. There's a bug on me.
4: That is real music, okay? If you listen to a song like that on the radio today, people couldn't listen to it. They wouldn't accept it because it's too real.
6: It always sounded to me like Rattlin' Cam Hollins was always fighting with his guitar, just trying to rip that truth and that emotion, those guts right out of him, man. I don't know how he did it.
0: Ooh. Ooh. It sounds like me playing a ukulele, dude. That's bad. So, yeah, with that sound in mind, give another quick listen to how Robert Johnson sounded. This is actually Robert Johnson. It's a little better. It's not as bad as that, but it's
1: a little more soul to it.
0: Yeah, and it's also like, I guess the main, if you had like really good acoustics and good recording and not a literal tin can, I'm sure Robert Johnson sounded way better in a live setting, I'm sure. There's only so much you can do with that kind of shit. But he was a damn good guitar player.
1: Mm-hmm.
0: But yeah, I once I heard this, I was like, I have to take the side tangent to the Pioneers of Rock bit, because that's like, I couldn't get that out of my head.

0: time to go.
1: On August 16th, 1938, the devil came for Robert Johnson's soul. Johnson was poisoned by a jealous husband and died at just 27 years old.
2: Oh, 27 Club. One of the originals, actually. So, yeah, you got Robert Johnson. Maybe Tommy Johnson was in it. I can't remember. I have to look it up. There's a Wikipedia's even got the list, but you got Janis Joplin, Jimi Hendrix, Kurt Cobain, Jim Morrison of the Doors. List goes on and on. But yeah, the 27 and I mean, shit, Jim Morrison was openly doing blood oaths and called himself the Lizard King. And that is that's not exaggerating. That's literally true. So
3: Definitely. He's got several songs where he calls himself that, interviews where he calls himself that.
2: Yeah.
3: I think he actually it was a psychedelic, and I can't remember if it was acid or mescaline or something.
2: Yeah, he was doing
3: that
2: both
3: when he
2: together.
3: Came down.
2: Yeah.
3: He was a Lizard King.
2: Yes, in the woods. Yeah, it was peyote. He met the Indians. He was the Lizard King.
3: Hey, that could actually be, I would believe that to be more of a actual way to make a Faustian deal than going to a crossroads. You just do a whole bunch of peyote or something.
2: Yeah.
3: And then you just sit out in the woods.
2: Well, you'll notice.
3: You try to make something like that happen.
2: The first musical example was Tartini or whatever his name was. The devil came to him in a dream, which is a very psychedelic state as well.
3: Yes.
2: Especially if you are good at lucid dreaming. So, yeah, I would. It's kind of it depends what allegory you want to use to describe these types of hacks or cheat codes. You could use a video game analogy, like putting in a cheat code.
3: Yeah, definitely. Like how to subvert the normal way of life.
2: Like chaos magic shit. Jerk off onto a ham sandwich and crack open an egg, kill a rooster, and you bury it all together under a full moon. Like that kind of shit. Like people do that shit all the time. Does it work? I don't know.
3: That's not a real one, is it? That's not like a real thing.
2: They definitely
3: accomplish?
2: They usually involve blood and semen. I mean, that goes back to spirit cooking that Maria Bronovich and Hillary were all coming out in the WikiLeaks. Spirit cooking's usually blood and semen. And there's usually lunar cycles involved or like the... that's what another thing that's weird about this is the people that are really know how to, quote unquote, know how to do this stuff are very into astrology, like the aligning of the planets, like Saturn worship. They're all really into Saturn. You know, the black cube, shit like that. I don't know if it works. And like I said, I don't really want to, I'm not going to be the guinea pig that finds out. So it's all, at this point, it's all speculation and secondhand opinions. And that's all it's going to be, at least on my end. So.
3: Yeah. I'm not digging any further into that than talking about it. It's cool to talk about
2: it. I like talking about it, but I'm going to keep my distance.
3: Yes.
2: So, Netflix did a documentary about Robert Johnson. I believe it is called Crossroads.
4: Robert Johnson is considered one of the greatest blues artists of all time.
5: It's the template for what became rock and roll. I believe Robert Johnson was extremely talented, extremely gifted, and way off balance. Something's spinning strangely in that man's life. Robert was a novice guitar player, not very good.
6: This man was a nobody.
7: And then he disappears.
8: A year and a half later, he's doing things with the guitar that even his mentors can't do.
7: How could Robert possibly have gotten that good that fast?
6: The myth goes, Robert went to a crossroads, got down on his knees, handed his guitar to the devil. The devil said, once you receive this guitar back, your soul is mine.
9: If you do make a deal with the devil, you're going to have to pay the price.
8: It ended up costing him the bill coming due.
10: He let his arrogance go too far.
9: We all have to choose how much we can sacrifice in order to achieve greatness.

0: So I watched that. It's about what you'd expect. It's a lot of pretty cool Robert Johnson stories and a lot of people going like, maybe he sold his soul. Maybe he did. Maybe he didn't. No way to know, which is
1: Oh.
0: kind of what we're doing. So
1: Yeah.
0: Netflix scooped us on that.
1: Dang.
0: When it comes to with that, like I said, I did not want to dig deep into this. I didn't want to read any old Aleister Crowley esoteric books or any like Necronomicon type shit. Nothing inked in blood or written on human flesh. So I
1: Nothing that's
0: avoid.
1: going to potentially summon a demon into the room.
0: Yeah. Or just telling me how to summon a demon because it's like, if I know it, then it's just going to be like, who knows what could happen? I don't even want to know how to do it. So that being said, I looked mainly on YouTube just to see what people were talking about, and there was two types of videos. They were really creepy, like Satanists and witches and like chaos magic people talking about how to do it, giving semi-detailed instructions. But even they said, I can't utter the words here. You'll have to look at them in this book. I don't want to speak these words, shit like that.
1: Yeah.
0: They would always have candles and masks. Some of it was gimmicky. Some of it seemed slightly trolly. Some of it seemed like these people were genuine and very unhinged and weird. But those videos usually end up being like 45 minutes, 2 hours. I don't have time for that. So I went with the TMZ YouTube version, the equivalent of TMZ. This is How to Survive a Deal with the Devil.
2: What would you give for
0: And notice this background music they
1: tribute?
0: have play. Yeah. So yeah, this seemed like a better middle. I do have some clips from some weird people, but after like an hour or two of watching these people, I was like, I don't even know what to clip from this because it's just blithering nonsense or references to like names of demons I've never heard of and like how cool they are and fun to talk to. So.
2: What would you give for fame, for money, to be remembered forever? Would you sell your soul? According to music legend, that's exactly what some artists did. They paid the ultimate price in exchange for skills unrivaled. Where did this myth of selling one's soul to the devil begin? And if you wanted to do the same, how exactly would you go about it? Hi, I'm Shelley from Happy Mag.
0: Hi. It's
2: Hi, I'm Shelley from
1: Shelley.
2: Happy Mag, and today we're proud to present the one true guide that every fame-hungry musician needs: How to Survive a Deal with the Devil.
0: I did not. I will not make you sit. There's a couple, another clip or two of this, but I will basically, spoiler alert, they give you no information on not only how to make a deal with the devil, they give you zero information on how to survive it. It is like the most clickbaity BuzzFeed type thing I've ever seen.
2: The notion of selling one's soul is entwined in rock and roll history. Hell, Bob Dylan even admitted to it once.
3: Why do you still do it? Why are you still out here?
4: Well, it goes back to the destiny thing. I mean, I made a bargain with it, you know, a long time ago, and I'm holding up my end.
3: What was your bargain?
4: To get where I am now.
0: Okay, so just deconstructing that first part, what do you think Dylan meant by that? I made a bargain to get where I am now. That's the classic 60 Minutes interview that all the Christians point to and go like, oh, he sold us all in a minute.
1: Well, I mean, he could have. He could be talking about, literal devil, literal demon.
0: Well, he didn't use the word devil or demon. He said, I made a bargain. I'm keeping up my end of the deal.
1: I mean, it could have been literally a bargain with a rich or powerful person to help him get where he is, or with himself,
0: Okay,
1: Kind of
0: well,
1: an
0: yeah.
1: affirmation thing. I
0: Yeah,
1: don't know.
0: it's that's the thing about this. Like sometimes artists are very upfront and literally say, I sold my soul to Satan. Like Eminem and a lot of other people have said that when they're super upfront about it, I tend to view that as like a publicity stunt, or like, just some shit to like, like a troll.
1: An attention-seeking statement.
0: Yes.
1: Like something like just to bring some spotlight onto him.
0: Right. But now how Bob Dylan says it, that gives me more pause than someone flat out saying it.
1: Yeah, he seems a little more serious about it.
0: Yeah, and listen to what he follows it up with.
4: To get where I am now.
3: Should I ask who you made the bargain with?
4: With the chief commander.
3: On this earth?
4: In this earth and then in a world we can't see.
0: So he made a deal with the chief commander of this earth and the world we can't see.
1: That is a very unique way to put that. I've never heard anybody else say chief commander.
0: Yeah, and what got me was the chief commander of this world and the world we can't see. So it's like,
1: yeah,
0: what does that mean? I mean, maybe you could say it's like a shadow music organization that pulls the strings, and that's the world we can't see is like behind the scenes of the music industry. I'm not buying that. Mm-hmm. That sounded a lot. I don't know. It's very cryptic. And I mean, it's like shit, like Bob Dylan's song, you got to serve somebody. It may be the devil and it may be the Lord, but you got to serve somebody.
1: Mm-hmm.
0: Yeah, I don't know. That Bob Dylan one of all of them is more compelling to me than all the like Jay-Z, Eminem, Nicki Minaj bullshit where it's like, I sold my soul to Satan.
1: Yeah, it's a little too upfront.
0: It's very on the nose.
1: They're just like I did. It's more like, to me, it seems like a statement they get out there and they're like, look at me, I was willing to sell my soul to the devil to get where I am.
0: Like Juice WRLD. And then he died a year later. He was like, fixing to sell my soul. He's like, they can Instagram pictures in the middle of a pentagram and shit with candles.
1: Yeah, how'd I saw those videos. It was just dumb. Like, looking at that, I was like, if this is how you sell your soul to Satan, this is dumb. Satan came up with a dumb ritual.
0: Well, hey, if it's an easy ritual, then you get more souls, right? If it makes a hard, tricky, complicated ritual, then he's like, wait, is he only going to get, like, Steve Jobs or something?
1: Well, if it's too easy, then
0: I don't know why Steve Jobs was my first example of a smart person. Yeah. So you got to have a fine line of being easy enough that anybody can do it, but not so easy that everybody's a rock star and a millionaire, because then nobody would want to be one.
1: Exactly.
0: So yeah, the Bob Dylan one, that one was weird. I kind of want to hear that one more time.
1: Any person out of all these people that have actually sold their soul to the devil or had an interaction with a demonic being, it's Bob Dylan.
0: Or the ones that died when they were 27.
1: Or the ones that died. Yeah, that could be it.
4: To get where I am now.
3: Should I ask who you made the bargain with?
4: with the chief commander
3: on this earth,
4: and then in a world we can't see.
0: That's another interesting thing. Is the interviewer immediately says after he says chief commander, the interview goes of this earth.
1: Yeah, I mean, like at that time, I'm sure the rumors had already circulated that he sold his soul to the devil. So
0: that's possible. Yeah, you're right.
1: That's obviously where the reporter wanted this to go.
0: Yeah, I guess he taught him how to write songs, but not how to sing, man.
1: I know. I never understood that, why he sings the way he does.
0: It goes back to the old Pioneers of Rock theory. Where's your June bug on my knee?
1: Yeah. It's like a bluegrassy thing almost. He tries to bring it to... I've never gotten that.
0: He's still better than Neil Young, and especially better than what's that guy's name? The guy that's like trying to keep James Cameron from raising the bar in that South Park episode.
1: Is that Bono?
0: No, Randy. Oh God, that's gonna bug me now. The dude that has like Randy Newman. Yeah. Bob Dylan is still better than Randy Newman for sure.
1: Yeah. It's like all those guys, I guess they sold their mouth to the devil and they had to sing out of their nose.
0: Okay, so here finally is that same lady. What was her name? Kelly or some bullshit?
1: Shelly?
0: Shelly, Kelly, Karen. We'll call her Karen.
1: Karen.
0: Carrot. 24 Karen Carrot. Gold. Okay, so this is how to survive a deal with the devil. And tell me what you learned from this.
2: It hardly stops at Dylan, though. There's Robert Johnson, Jimmy Page, Ozzy Osbourne, Niccolo Paganini, even Eminem and Kanye West are among the many accused. If you want to make...
0: Okay, by the way, Kanye broke free. That's why he's got the MAGA hat now, because he's on the Jesus train.
2: If you want to make the un...
0: Right, is that how it works?
1: I'm not sure about that. Like, I mean, what you said... But I mean, like, if you sold your soul, like, can you get it back? You know, I wouldn't think you could get it back. You sold it.
0: Yeah. Well, there's always a loophole, I guess. But yeah, apparently Kanye openly has talked about in interviews, and you know, he's bipolar. So once again, grain of salt. But he's honestly talked about how his handlers, he's tweeted about his handlers were brainwashing him. He said like he was mentally enslaved and he broke free. Now, this could be metaphors, but considering the type of music and like weeping and moaning and gnashing of teeth type stuff, like in Mercy, weeping and moaning and gnashing of teeth. He has songs about how he's Jesus and he's better than Jesus. And then after he gets out of that, now he's just literally singing about Jesus and not cussing in his latest album. So like, could all be a show, just like people saying they sold their soul to Satan. He's just like, I'm going to flip the script. I sold, you know, it's like, hey, who knows?
1: He's always ahead culturally. So
0: yeah,
1: maybe there's going to be what's it called? A revival coming soon. And he's just getting
0: ahead of it. That'd be crazy.
1: Be pretty wild.
0: Yeah, that'd be nuts.
2: If you want to make the unholy deal yourself, you have to look at the whole picture. What did Dylan do right? Where did Robert Johnson go wrong? We're here to help anyone who's ready to face damnation for fame and fortune.
0: Thanks.
1: I don't think they're going to help me with that. I can't imagine this woman helping me
0: by
1: facing
0: the way,
1: damnation.
0: By the way, that clip is like the most... this is literally called How to Survive a Deal with the Devil. They do not tell you how to survive it. They do not tell you any logistics of how to make that deal. And literally they're like, well... like their equivalent of what to do right is like, well, I guess just do what Bob Dylan did and Ozzy Osbourne, because they said they sold their soul and they're still alive. Just don't do what Robert Johnson and Jimi Hendrix did because they're dead. It's like that was the equivalent. It was like that was
1: so there's like a right way to do the deal with the devil and a wrong way.
0: It was 10 minutes of that is what it was, and it was basically we're not going to tell you what to do other than like do what Bob Dylan did, which. On its face is a flawed premise, because no matter how old you live to be, you're still having your soul owned by the devil. So it's like, yeah, I don't really see how that'd be surviving a deal with the devil. Just be like living longer.
1: Yeah. How to get the most out of your deal with the devil.
0: Yeah. Anyway.
2: The story of Foss tells of a scholar dissatisfied with his life who seeks magical knowledge from the demon Mephistopheles. Only when you deepen your sources beyond the church or Faustian tales, for instance, the Malleus Maleficarum treatise on witchcraft in 1487, you'll find...
0: Now, this was another example of something that I looked up but did not read. See if I can isolate what she says here. She does list a source of exact... like, she didn't say how to do it, but she does, to her credit, give a ancient text.
2: ...church or Faustian tales is beyond the church or Faustian tales... For instance, the Malleus Maleficarum treatise on witchcraft in...
0: The Malleus Maleficarum treatise on witchcraft.
1: That sounds very spooky.
2: For instance, the Malleus Maleficarum treatise on witchcraft in 1487. You'll find the first evidence of a correct way to trade with Satan and his minions. With the right attitude and a quick look at the lunar calendar, apparently it can be done.
0: With the right attitude and a quick look at the lunar calendar. So yeah, I did Google that. Did not really want to read it, but that is a real document from the early 1400s. It was like basically a how-to, like a cookbook for summoning up entities and making deals with them for your soul.
1: Wow.
0: Yeah. And that's, you know, how old is that now? 650 years old?
1: Yeah, at least 600.
0: Yeah, so definitely not a new concept. Tenacious D, like I said, did not come up with it first.
1: Definitely not.
0: Now, we're not quite to the wrap-up party, but we're getting there. Because, like I said, there's so, like, I could have had, you know, 150 different celebrity clips of them saying it, but at a certain point, it's like, you get the point. But I did pick out a couple ones I hadn't seen before until this week when I was doing this. Here's Katy Perry's dad, who's a minister. And Katy Perry started out as like a youth group singer or a worship singer. Or her dad's like doing sermons and shit, saying that she's a devil child and whatnot.
1: Oh, yeah.
0: Which, by the way, on a side note, Billy Ray Cyrus said the exact same thing about Miley, that like she's been corrupted by Satanists and shit.
1: Huh.
5: Welcome to Holly Scoop. I'm Stephanie Bauer. Katy Perry's dad, Keith Perry, is known to piggyback on the fame of his daughter to get followers at his church. He likes to get PR as a pastor for being Katy Perry's dad, but then he seems to blast his daughter's pop star lifestyle, saying that everything she's doing is wrong and satanic. The latest is that he's been playing a video during a

0: about, you know, what was going on in my life at 15, and that's how I got introduced to the music industry. I swear I wanted to be like the Amy Grant of music.
1: Yeah.
0: But it didn't work out, and so I sold my soul to the devil.
2: So when Katy Perry said that, that could be a metaphor for basically selling out to corporate pop music, which I would take that as personally, is my most likely guess.
3: Yeah, I mean, she has a Christian background and everything. So when she says that, she could literally just mean like, I stopped trying to do things in like the Christian music world and just moved into like doing whatever I could to become famous. So like, yeah. Sort of becoming secular.
2: There's other interviews where she's talking about similar things, though, where she's literally crying. There's honestly like multiple hour long compilation videos of celebrities talking like this. But here's where I the biggest like, okay, this definitely not all these people actually mean this. Because Illuminati, like proof for like Satan worship, Illuminati musicians, like proof, like those big long compilation videos. Some of them give you pause and you're like, okay, that's fucking weird. And then they'll have like as proof in there, they had Tenacious D on Jay Leno. And this was like part of their proof. And it was Jack Black and Kyle Gass like saying like, yeah, Satan, selling your soul to Satan in rock and roll has got a long, rich tradition. Like, how else do you think we're here on Jay Leno? Nobody like how, these two guys couldn't get on Jay Leno unless they sold their soul to Satan. It's like in the compilation, Priz like proof Tenacious D sold their soul to Satan. So like, as with most topics, both sides are silly.
3: Yes.
2: And the truth is likely somewhere in the middle. I didn't want this to be the celebrities committing their or admitting their soul selling episode. So I didn't clip nearly as many as I could, but I do have, Professor Griff from Public Enemy. He's from Public Enemy. I believe he quit the group. Professor Griff is like an old school rapper. I mean, Public Enemy is about as old school as it gets. And he is very outspoken, going on podcasts, calling into shows, doing interviews about how like Satan and the Illuminati run the rap game and Jay-Z is like straight up Illuminati. He's pretty out there, but that's probably also why he is not as famous as the rest of the Public Enemy guys.
3: Yeah.
4: And that was his initiation. And sure enough, he lost his mom. Jennifer Hudson wanted to be up in that space. Yep, her family got taken at it on some ritual killings. Are you following me? So we need to understand this particular thing. You're not going to operate up into the $50, $100 million club and you're not paid the ultimate price now. Not the ultimate price, but make a blood sacrifice. Jay-Z was well aware of all of this. So they paid him off. How did they pay him off? They gave him Rockaware. They gave him Rockefeller Records, Rock Nation, Jay-Z Inc. Scion made a deal with him. Then the New Jersey Nets, he owns part of that. Jay Hotels, 4040 Club. I can go on and on, bro.
2: Bruh.
4: And this is happening right before our eyes, man. So they niggerized the music. As soon as Jay-Z got made, he was made president of Def Jam. Guess who he signed? Two known drug dealers, Young Jeezy and Rick Ross. Who's going to perpetuate and carry on the madness and the negative demonic frequency. Are you following me?
2: The negative demonic frequency, man. Rick Ross. He's not even the real Ricky Ross, like Freeway Ricky Ross. He's just Rick Ross. Negative demonic frequencies.
3: Wow, that's really interesting what he's saying there.
2: I do, go ahead.
3: Oh, I was just going to say, what he said that was most interesting was, pay the ultimate price to get up into the $150 million club.
2: Well, the ultimate price in that case would be your soul, I'm assuming.
3: That takes different forms. It's not just like selling your soul as a generic thing. You got to sell your soul in a certain way.
2: Right. Like, we all kind of do that, don't we? Working for a corporate job, that's a little bit of selling your soul.
3: Definitely, because you need money.
2: If that's what you're saying.
3: Big money and power like that, it's like you got to sell it, you got to pay a higher price in order to be able to get to those levels. And so it's like you got to like.
2: Yeah, and I like how.

0: basically.
1: He's like, you have to do blood sacrifices. But the Satanism aspect of it aside, I think like one of the things he really does a good job of pointing out, Professor Griff does, is like Mo. I think Mo Facts did. They at least did one episode on this type of thing. Kind of like the cocaine episode I did, where it was like talking about how the government was pushing it on the inner cities and getting making money off both ends, making money off free slave labor from people that are put in jail and have to work for free, essentially, and then making money selling the drugs. It's just like you're making money three different ways on that, on all ends. The thing that MoFax has really done a good job pointing out, and people like Professor Griff, is like the. It's easy to step on a lot of toes when you talk about this topic, but the rap, like the transition of rap from when it first started off, you know, you had like Sugar Hill Gang, like Will Smith type shit, and then NWA comes on the scene. Like rap was uplifting and positive, kind of like Immortal Technique, and a certain, like maybe even Outkast was a little more positive message.
0: I wouldn't say Immortal Technique was super uplifting and positive.
1: Well, yeah, as far as his I could think of better examples than Immortal Technique, I guess, but like he was, it was at least more, he had more to say than just, you know, pussy money weed, which is what
0: Yeah,
1: most.
0: even like Tupac, like he
1: Tupac,
0: had
1: perfect
0: values and
1: example, and
0: stuff.
1: that's why they killed him. So yeah, so like yeah, even Biggie too had a much more uplifting message, but Tupac's a great example. I don't know why I didn't think of Tupac, but anyway, yeah, so if you're trying to control a society or let's say a certain demographic of people, make all their idols promote, you know, gang banging, drug running, murder, in some cases rape. Even Eminem's bragged about rape in songs, and he, I mean, he's so it's like yeah. And if there's anybody that has some weird MK Ultra shit going on, it's Eminem. There's so many videos of him just freezing on live TV and like not moving a muscle, blinking or anything, but. So yeah, the rap industry is something I didn't realize. Like I didn't put the pieces together until the last year or so, especially hearing MoFax talk about it, like how it was like systematically used to make, like I guess the best way to say it is like make young black men glorify like lifestyles that are gonna destroy their families.
0: Ultimately,
1: Yeah,
0: yeah,
1: and it was.
0: ultimately destroy their futures and destroy their current lives and
1: Yeah.
0: make them idolize people that like before were never idolized in any kind of
1: Right.
0: way.
1: And that doesn't mean that I would say most of the rappers aren't not like, you know, in on the scheme. They benefit from it, but like it does seem like there's a clear especially when you start like Mo and other people have documented it really well, have you know, followed the money trail to who's funding these music labels. There's spook government agency money pops up a lot. So, but that's kind of a
0: Well, that would
1: side
0: make
1: tangent.
0: sense because, I mean, if you have, like, the way that our prison system works and everything, if you wanted to put more people in prison, the easiest way to do it would to get to especially younger people and make them glorify breaking the law and make
1: Yes.
0: that like a lifestyle.
1: And that's why I respect, even though he's like, you know, he's had his whole transformation, I really do like Kanye, as crazy, wacky, and retarded sometimes as you might be. Like, he is an example of like an artist with an uplifting message, despite the media taking him out of context when they're like, oh, Kanye said slavery was a choice, that kind of shit. It's like, if you listen to like his overall message, he's saying we're drugged out, we're getting lied to by the media, we're hypnotized. We're glorifying the wrong things. Like, what's he say? Like, why don't we just try loving each other? And it's like, yeah, it's all cliche shit, but like, you don't hear Jay-Z talking about that. You hear Jay-Z saying, like, vote for Hillary Clinton. Even Kanye, like, he says he likes Trump. Does he tell you to vote for Trump? No. All Jay-Z and Beyonce do is, you know, promote violence and murder and drugs and tell you to vote for Hillary Clinton.
0: Yeah,
1: Kanye
0: they're
1: promotes
0: very much
1: drugs too.
0: ingrained in the machine, you know? It's like whatever's popular at the time, they just say it and do it and then don't actually follow through on any of the good stuff that they say they're going to do.
1: Jay-Z is a billionaire.
0: Billion with a B.
1: Yeah. So I think Professor Griff from Public Enemy may not be right about everything, but he's damn sure right about Jay-Z.
0: Yeah. Yeah, you don't get to be a billionaire in most cases, almost every single case, without doing not a something rapper. Pretty bad.
1: It's like you talked,
0: especially a rapper.
1: You talked to a beat so well that it got you $1 billion. I don't even think Dr. Dre is a billionaire, is he?
0: No, I don't think so.
1: He's got like 600 mil, and he's like owns Beats, doesn't he? And he's still not as rich as Jay-Z. So what the hell is Jay-Z doing?
0: Yeah, that's the kind of the thing. It's like, what are they doing in the background that's really making them all this money? Because it's not like their art they're putting out that's making them billionaires.
1: Yeah, I mean, I like Jay-Z's music okay. It's not great. But
0: it's all right.
1: Yeah, I mean, it's not $1 billion worth. I wouldn't even put him in like the top 20 rappers.
0: Yeah, definitely not. I don't understand. Like when people like that, where you really don't know how they got so much power and so much fame, you got to assume they're doing something pretty shady in the background.
1: Yeah, and
0: I don't know what it is.
1: His record label, Rockefeller, it's spelled different, but I mean, come on.
0: Yeah.
1: It's like, so, okay.
0: that dude was crazy. That dude was legit crazy.
1: And David Rockefeller?
0: Name it after him.
1: Oh, I see. Oh, yeah.
0: Rockefeller was crazy. Rockefeller was just wild. I mean, super smart guy, especially when it comes to like business and holding on to his assets. But dude was just wild.
1: Because Kanye was audio producer, audio engineer. He was making beats for Jay-Z, and he was trying to get like a rap deal with Jay-Z. And on his first album, College Dropout, I still own the vinyl. 2 discs, 4 sides total. The last 12 minutes... on the last side is a 12-minute track, no rapping, barely just a beat, and it's Kanye literally talking and bitching and ranting about how like Jay-Z didn't believe in him and nobody believed in him, only his mom believed in him, blah, blah, blah. And at the end, he goes, but what's my soul worth? Yo, Z, can I still get that deal at Rockefeller?
0: And that really shows, I think that statement right there really shows a lot more of what these... deals with the devil really are. It's not like you're actually going up to the devil or even supernatural entity. It's just, you know, in your heart, you're doing something that goes against yourself. You're going to sacrifice your integrity, your pride, like just, you're basically sacrificing yourself for something that you want or something you think you want. You think that's the only way you can get it or the best way you can get it.
1: Yeah. That's why the Faustian deal with the devil is like been an archetype that has survived so long. Like whether it's a literal thing that you can do or not by doing some weird chant and sacrificing a baby or whatever, like it more acts as a metaphor. Like you just said. But that being said, tell me what you think of this. Cause we had Professor Griff's thought on, blood sacrifices and what Jay-Z had to do to get where he got. And all that.
0: Yeah.
1: Now, I saw this on YouTube. It's like a side-by-side video where they play the original version of this Jay-Z song, and they're like, now we'll play it backwards. You know, like the Led Zeppelin, like Stairway to Heaven backwards is like Satan shit. And there's all these examples of this. Usually when you listen to them, it ends up just is not convincing or compelling in almost every case.
0: Yeah.
1: Now sometimes it is pretty weird, but it's like that Bill Hicks bit where it's like, if all my favorite musicians are going to be in hell, then I'm going to be rocking out in the lake of fire. It's like, you know, when you play New Kids on the Block albums backwards, they sound better. So it's like, I do share a lot of that sentiment with Bill Hicks, but this one I had to, I heard this, it's a Jay-Z song. It's an interlude off of the album with Danger Mouse, where Jay-Z and Danger Mouse took the Black Album by Jay-Z and mixed it with the White Album by the Beatles, and it's the Gray Album. The last interlude on that song, I had heard it. I mean, I like this album, the Gray Album. I've listened to it all the way through minimum 10, 15 times. I'd heard this song. And so I heard it like, you know, when I went down the Professor Griff talking about Jay-Z being like a reptilian or whatever, not that far, but you know, Illuminati shit. I was like, okay, let me look into Jay-Z a little bit. And this was all over the place on YouTube. And it's like, you know, pastors talking about, look what happens when you play this backwards. Well, I own the Gray album. I've had it ripped to a hard drive for the better part of a decade. So it's like, shit, I've heard this song. I know this track. I'm just going to go put it in Audacity and just reverse it and hear for myself. And it's pretty blatant. I've heard this. It's like a throwaway track. It doesn't sound that impressive, but I'll play you a little bit of the original track. And then from my hard drive that I've had way before I found out about this. And then I will play the exported version I put in reverse myself. This isn't something I ripped off YouTube. This is the actual track I've had for a long time. I reversed it myself, and it's just like what YouTube showed. So this is this is the original version. And you can tell, compared to, like, you know, a lot of, like, Zeppelin, Black Sabbath, when, you know, people say, like, oh, yeah, like, they designed it, play it backwards, and it's got satanic messages and shit. This one, when you first hear it, you can tell there's, like, backwards speaking in it. So it's very obviously deliberate, but still.
0: They designed the, they created the song to be played backwards at some point.
1: And it is called Lucifer 9. Or interlude 3, depending on which version of the album you have.
0: Okay.
1: This is the original version.
0: Okay. Playing forward.
1: Yeah, it's playing forward.

0: and introduce you to Devil's Reset.
1: And I'm just going to skip ahead to the ending of it, because when I play the reverse version, that's where it's going to start.
2: Okay.

0: Okay, that's how the track ends. As I've stated before, I ripped this straight off the album I've owned for a long time. This is the reverse version. Notice it almost sounds exactly the same when you put it in reverse.
1: Yeah.

0: So that already is pretty blatant, right?
1: Yeah, that's the least overt thing I've ever heard.
0: Yes.
1: Murder, murder, Jesus, 666. All
0: Pretty
1: right,
0: bad.
1: cap.

0: Okay, now did you hear that?
1: Yes.
0: That is backwards, not in the original track. Right in the middle of the song, when you reverse it, he says, leave inwards on death's door.
1: Yeah.
0: What does that mean?
1: I mean, I think that's pretty self-explanatory, too.
0: Goes right back to what we were talking about the rap industry being a, I don't know what the word would be, a Trojan horse, maybe?
1: More like, I mean, from that, like, yes, what we're talking about, like a Trojan horse, it's like the intention behind it isn't really even to be art. It's to essentially trick the listeners into believing a certain lifestyle or a certain ideal is true.
0: Yeah, so
1: when it's actually just leaving them to die.
0: And he's,
1: does that make sense?
0: Yeah, and it's like a analogy would be, I mean, we're not really qualified to talk about this, but
1: yeah,
0: an analogy would be, you know, you have the plantation owners, the rich elite record executives, and the people that are above them, and then if they're like the plantation owners in Django Unchained, the record company executives, then Jay-Z would be the Samuel L. Jackson character.
1: Oh yeah.
0: So yeah, it's pretty dark. I mean, it basically just keeps after that repeating like murder, murder, Jesus, 666. Says that about three more times. There's a couple like spoken words in the background that I'd really tried to listen to over and over. Couldn't really understand what it was saying. But I mean, that is the like you said, the least blatant. That's the least blatant thing. No,
1: the most blatant thing.
0: Oh yeah, sorry, yeah.
1: That's very, very conspicuous. That is incredibly out in the open. That is just
0: ridiculous.
1: That almost seems like a childish level of I don't know what the word is, attempting to be offensive or dark.
0: I mean, it's so blatant that it seems like a troll.
1: Mm-hmm.
0: Just like the heavy metal band. I mean, I don't know. I don't trust Jay-Z as far as I can throw him, but or any of the record industry people that pick who our pop stars are going to be.
1: Yeah.
0: But, yeah, it seems akin to like, you know, the very like late 80s, 90s death metal, you know, like the Marilyn Manson types where it's like, oh, yeah, I'm ripping pages out of the Bible on stage. Look how edgy I am. You could say
1: yeah, like
0: that.
1: An edgelord thing.
0: Yeah.
1: Where it's you could just say like, that's what Jay-Z is doing. What can I say to be as dark and offensive as possible?
0: Yeah. It's either way you slice it, it's creepy. But I do, just like most of these celebrities, like Eminem in a lot of his songs saying he sold his soul to the devil, blah, can't get it back, blah, blah, blah. It's like, yeah, I mean, I would chalk up like 90% of it to being like you said, edgelords, trolls, just a way to get your name out there and like, oh, look what this person said. And then you have like a hate mob of Christians against you and it just like gets you more news coverage.
1: Yeah, it gets you more publicity, more attention, and the kind of people that are looking for that anyways, they hear about it, they see the attention you're getting, they're like, oh, this guy's for real, he's out there, he's actually saying this stuff. He made a backwards track, man.
0: Yeah, Jay-Z wears upside-down crosses just like Bill and Melinda Gates do. So 90% of it, I could chalk that up and excuse that as like, okay, well, these people are just trolling us.
1: Yeah, this is like part of their aesthetic or their brand, yeah, if you will, to do stuff like this.
0: 90% of it, I'll say that's what it is. That other 10%, I don't know, man. I don't know. It's a little weird.
1: Definitely. But, I mean, it's definitely weird.
0: Yeah, it's...
1: But...
0: Now, like I said, like
1: it's
0: I prefaced...
1: like a satanic thing rather than just...
0: Well, it's definitely a satanic thing, but do they actually believe they're worshiping or following Satan? I would say in most cases, no.
1: Definitely, yeah.
0: But... I guess, yeah, like I prefaced this at the very beginning, I have no proof one way or the other, not even really an opinion one way or the other, because it is pure speculation. It's not like you can go find like documents and, you know, read through the globalist white papers about, you know, the Satanism that Katy Perry's into. It's like, it's all like you're just it's you're grasping for straws whether you argue one way or the other. So
1: yeah, you're basically just going off of what these particular people have said and the actions that they've done that could that either go with or against whatever you believe about them.
0: Mm-hmm.
1: And so really it's just you got to look to see like what's the track record of this person. Do they just say this kind of stuff when they make music or their art or whatever? Or does it look like they actually get involved in this? Do they go to like, I don't even know. Like, do they go to Bohemian Grove? Do they go to a Church of Satan or something? Or are they just, is this just part of their brand?
0: Yeah, I would say it's a mix of both. I would say it's
1: a discernment about
0: probably a mixture, a healthy mixture of all of that. I mean, we know there are, what really bugs me in the music industry and Nicki Minaj, Taylor Swift, Katy Perry, Jay-Z, their music videos and their stage performances, a good portion of them have upside down crosses, and an even bigger portion of them have the literal pedophilia symbol, like that, like inner twirling triangle that the FBI has listed as like a sex trafficking symbol. That bothers me more than people saying 666 and stuff in songs. Because it's when you have the pedophilia symbol in your music, and the artist might not even know it. I mean, there's so many people involved in those stage shows. But when you have the pedophilia symbol hidden in there, that's when I'm like, okay, this is more than just trolling. Like, what is this?
1: Somebody's either got an incredibly dark sense of humor, or there's something else going on there. And, I mean, it's creepy, too, because most of this stuff is geared towards younger people.
0: Mm-hmm.
1: And that's pretty clear too, because like, I mean, I don't really understand the appeal of a lot of this stuff. I'm not an old guy or anything, but it's very clear that there is a crowd of people that this stuff is geared towards, and it is always a very young, usually like high school or younger crowd.
0: Yeah, it's
1: just very strange that they would start slipping in that kind of stuff.
0: Yeah, it's like the lesser, the more tame, less nefarious version of this is the Jonas Brothers handing out purity rings at their concerts that South Park did a whole episode on.
1: Yeah.
0: Like Mickey Mouse is like, we have to have the purity rings so we can sell sex to little girls. But this is like a whole nother level above that. But anyway.
1: Yeah, this is like the same tactic used like the Elsa Gate stuff. Like how it's like you kind of like trick the unsuspecting crowd of people, i.e. the children, into.
0: Those are like those weird like AI generated YouTube videos, right?
1: Yeah, like all those like real like shitty looking cartoon things, and it's got titles like really weird. Just like the content inside of them is just really weird, like stories and everything.
0: Yeah,
1: I
0: don't know who's behind those, but if I had to guess, I would say it's the Chinese. Just like they're behind like the child transgenderism, but they'll now, like imprison.
1: Why would you say that?
0: Because they're Chinese. I don't want to waste too much time on this, but the Chinese, they play the long game. President Xi said he wanted to take over the world. China's goal long-term is to take over the world without firing a single shot. So if they were behind the release of this virus, I mean, shit, they were closed down less than a month. They're at full speed capacity, roaring away. Their economy's booming while everybody else is shut down. They pretty much control the World Health Organization. They fund all the PC shit and institutions that run a bunch of the Hollywood where all the PC shit is. Like, they own like six of the eight movie studios. They're heavily invested in our media. So it would only, if they're trying to corrupt the youth because China plays the long game, why not make these weird, twisted videos targeted at American children?
1: Good point.
0: I mean, I have no proof of this and I haven't looked into it, but I just kind of thought of that when you brought up Elsagate.
1: Yeah. No, I see the correlation you made, but let's not get too far into that because that's a whole.
0: Yeah, it's a whole China. We should do a whole China episode. Okay, so
1: China.
0: If I can work this.
1: Yeah.
0: Oh, never mind. Failed experiment. I thought I could. I have another Audacity window open. I was like, maybe I can record another project and have me going, sheesh, but up, it up, and see if it comes out as murder, Jesus. But
1: yeah.
0: I can't record two things at once, so never mind on that. We'll just have to let you at home try it for yourself.
1: Yes, you, the viewer, or listener, I guess, in this situation.
0: Okay, we got We got 5 clips left. The last couple are too long, but you stuck here anyway.
1: All right. Let's bang them out.
0: So this is now we're getting into the weirder side of YouTube with like the Wiccans and like the crystal girls and like the pierced, tattooed faced mask wearing candles and ancient relics.
1: All of the new age stuff.
0: Beyond new age, like people. Well, here you go. This YouTube video is called "Should I Make a Pact with a Demon?" And there's a lot of these people talking about this on YouTube.
2: I want to make a pact. Should I make one? Why or why not? Okay, I get this question too about pacts and pact making. Personally, on my path, I've not really felt the need to make any pacts. I work with specific demons, and my work with them is ongoing because I have specific goals. But then once I reach those goals, I change the goals because I want to attain the next set of goals. So to me, it's more of a process of working with them over time. I like this because I get to know them. They get to know me. I work with them. They guide me through things. I get help along the way. And I get little bonuses and little presents along the way too, especially when I really follow their guidance and am able to attain those goals that they set out for me.
1: What in the world?
0: There are a plethora of people on YouTube. It's like a whole subculture of people on YouTube that like have guides on how to make, some of them have like make deals with demons and or like entities. A lot of them call them astral beings. But what really surprised me was how many people just straight up say, yeah, like you should befriend demons and this is how you get in contact with this demon. And there's all these different names for demons. And this demon is like a more like good for this goal. And like they literally call them demons and suggest. So
1: my first question for any of these people would be, do you have a job? And if so, what is your job?
0: They probably work at Hot Topic, some guitar center.
1: Spencer's.
0: Yeah.
1: Just anywhere at the mall that sells, like, I don't know, shot glasses with marijuana leaves on them.
0: Yeah, I came to the conclusion that some of these people are trolling, especially when they have a mask on and they're just over the top. But there are a lot of people who are extremely genuine. And here's what's crazy. This chick in particular, the comments were like, oh, thank you so much. You're such an inspiration, blah, blah, blah, hearts. And like, I've been interacting with this demon, super long Latin name, and he seems really good. Can you tell me about him? And like other people are like, yeah, like I've had a long relationship with this demon and they're all calling him demons and like real happy about it. And it's like, yeah, like this, I've been able to make some, have this demon conjure like in my bedroom. And ever since then, he's been in my dreams and I love it. There's a couple people going like, what the hell are you guys doing? But overall, it's like tons of people just all in on this. And that's what fascinated me the most is like, just like nonchalantly being like, yeah, they're demons. I mean, maybe that.
1: Oh yeah. Got demons following me around. Talk to them all the time.
0: Maybe that's just my ultra Christian upbringing to like be wary of anything that is openly referred to as a demon. But I don't get it.
1: If somebody told me, okay, this is me, and I mean, what, yeah, ultra-Christian upbringing and whatnot, but if someone told me that they were, like, contacting and being followed around by demons or angels or really anything.
0: Aliens.
1: Yeah, okay, aliens especially. That's a whole nother thing, though. I would just be like, this person is a few fries short of a Happy Meal.
0: Yeah.
1: And they are probably going through some stuff. And this is their coping mechanism.
0: Yeah.
1: Or they are a hobbyist. That would be my other thing. And this is their hobby.
0: Yeah, I'm with you. I'm with you. I would be like if my car breaks down and two different vehicles approach and say, hey, you can come crash at my place tonight. One's thinks they're talking to demons. One thinks they're talking to angels. I'm going with the angel car all day. Like, I was like, hey, what, like maybe these ain't like, you know, it's like, you're at least you're calling them angels. So at least think they're good.
1: Call them a being of good.
0: Yeah. It's like somebody's like, it's openly talking to demons. I'm like, I don't know, man. I mean, I'm going to be skeptical and weary of either one, but if, you know, gun to my head, I'm going with angels.
1: Definitely. I mean, if I had aliens. The choice, I would go with neither and probably just, you know, sleep in my car that night.
0: Yeah. Well, I'm going with aliens over demons as well, because at least aliens are like, you know, there's not as much of a negative connotation.
1: Yeah. And the alien guy is probably pretty chill overall. You know, yeah. You go to his house, he's probably got a bunch of stuff pinned up. You know, he's probably got a bunch of
0: wearing like a bottle of Czar t-shirt.
1: Theories.
0: to the Stars Academy.
1: Probably just, you know, go to his house, watch some X-Files, hear some crazy stories that he's got, and, you know, go home.
0: Did you know Tom DeLonge is the top government expert on UFOs? It is totally not a scam. I'd hang out with that person. I do hang out with that person. What am I talking about? The answer, this video, by the way, is about a half hour, if I remember right. But so should I make a pact with a demon? Here's the follow up to that clip.
2: So what is a pact? A pact basically is like a contract. It's where you and a demon form an agreement where you say, I would like this in this amount of time. And the demon will say, well, in order to get that, you have to do this. So should you make a pact? Yes. If you feel called to make a pact, you should. A lot of people find the structure of a pact and just having everything laid out is very beneficial to them. So saying, you know, I'd like this, this, and this. They know exactly what they want. It's written out. They've agreed to work with the demon. And then they can start receiving insights and guidance from that demon on that specific pact.
0: Yay. And she calls it a pact, which brings us full circle to the first clip.
3: Looks like our whistling accidentally summoned the Prince of Darkness.
4: Hello, I'm Satan. I like dancing too.
3: Come join in.
4: Well, here we go.
3: Just take a core belief, a fundamental value, or something that you once proclaim.
0: I went to the wrong part of the song, but you get the idea. They literally are talking about the exact same thing, except the demon people. And I found out this week there is a lot of them on YouTube. And on, I'm sure there's even more if you go into weird message boards. They literally call it a pact. Some of them call it a Faustian pact. And they suggest making inking a contract in your own blood. But it's all like super positive and happy, which I am even more suspicious of. I don't like it. I'm not a fan. It was a weird rabbit hole to go down. I didn't expect to go down this rabbit hole. But I don't know. We think about that weird chick. And she looks exactly how you'd expect, by the way.
1: Oh, yeah. No, I could picture her already, and it's just, it's a mess. But, all of this stuff, it seems like I've always believed when it comes to this stuff is only as real as you believe it is, the person, you know?
0: Like you make your own reality kind of thing.
1: Yes, but this is like you're dealing with a supernatural being, and anything that is a supernatural being, I have never been able to physically interact with a supernatural being, especially one that is offering physically. Me gifts and wants to make pacts and all this kind of stuff.
0: Well, that's the thing. Yeah, you have to go in it with the intention of it. It goes back to the crossroads thing. Somebody that goes to the crossroads in Mississippi, for the sake of argument, the crossroads, midnight, full moon. Do a blood oath, sell your soul. That let's say the old blues legend is real, and like you know,
1: yeah,
0: Johnson and Dylan and all those guys did that. It's not going to work if you walk to the crossroads and you don't know about the crossroads. You don't have the intent. It's like seems like the intent. If it works, this is all hypothetical, but it seems like you have to go in with the intention to do that. Exactly. If you're astral projecting, if that's real, or in your lucid dream state, I mean, there's tons of, not just the Bible, but every, you know, dreams are significant in religious and spiritual. Yeah. It seems like you're not just going to just, you know, trip into this accidentally, whether it's having your guitar tuned by Satan at the crossroads or like, you know, a peyote ceremony like Jim Morrison or, you know, it's you're going in with the intent to make contact. And that's when this kind of stuff happens.
1: Yeah, you go into it with the intent to make contact with a specific purpose in mind.
0: Mm-hmm.
1: But to me, I just don't think that anybody really... I don't believe that anybody goes into these. They don't go to crossroads. You don't go, like, you know, you don't do the rituals and everything, and you really see or interact with these beings necessarily. I feel like you interact with yourself, but you interact with a very vulnerable subconscious part of yourself, and you essentially hypnotize yourself into believing that these things are for real. And if you believe they're real and you believe it enough, you will get something out of it. Right. Maybe not what you wanted, but you'll get something out of it, and you'll be looking for the things to happen because that's what you want. That's what you're expecting to happen. So you're looking for those things to happen.
0: Yeah, it's like the classic example of that is like the number 23, the movie with Jim Carrey. It's like as soon as it's in his head, he just starts seeing 23 everywhere, and it drives him insane. It's like, yeah, once you're looking for it, you're going to see it.
1: Yeah, it's like if you buy a red car, you suddenly start to notice all the other red cars on the road.
0: Exactly, yeah. So that, yeah, your explanation is definitely probably the most likely, the Occam's razor, but it's really just a philosophical debate and a metaphysical debate of how do you think reality works? Like, is this like the real reality? Like, how many dimensions above and below? It's like, that's a whole nother, like, it's all speculation. Like, I mean, if anybody knows this shit, they're not telling you or me. So.
1: Oh, definitely. If someone figured out how to make this stuff work, they figured it out. They kept it to themselves, and they tried to discourage anybody else from getting even close to it.
0: Unless it's Cuphead.
1: Go ahead.
0: Unless it's like Cuphead, the Cuphead theory, which is not a new theory to get out of your deal. Because, you know, in a Cuphead, this is... Kind of ties into like what the Illuminati would be about or something, like to get at, like, so the devil doesn't own your soul, or just to get like riches and power from the devil, you have to collect souls. That's what you're doing in Cuphead. Cuphead and Mugman are literally collecting the souls of all the bosses they kill so that they'll get out of their contract with the devil because they sold their souls to the devil.
1: Mm-hmm.
0: So on a, as above, so below, on a broad scale, you know, if Jay-Z is like, you know, reptilian Illuminati, I don't think he is. Or, you know, Gates or Soros or any boogeyman you want to put on it. Like, if there is like a devil taking souls, then they would have, you know, human traitors to the human race working for them, trying to collect as many souls for Satan as they can.
1: Yeah, he would convince them. That would be the actual act of selling your soul, because just saying, hey, yeah, I'm willing to damn myself to hell for this power. That doesn't really mean much. It's one guy. He can probably get you 100 different ways, you know, mm-hmm. pretty much anybody. But if you use the ability, it's basically like, I'll give you this ability, but you have to do it like you said. You got to go out and collect the souls for me. So I'm giving you the ability to do this, but you have to fulfill your deal, like, by getting me X amount of souls or doing this particular thing for an X amount of time. To reach as many people as possible. You know, so it's like you would just be out there collecting. You're working for Satan. You sold, it's like you signed a, it's like you signed a, what is that called? A W-2 for Satan.
0: Yeah. It's a pyramid scheme, I guess. Which is pretty funny much, because it's a pyramid.
1: It's Amway, but for Satan.
0: Yeah. Satan loves pyramids. So did Aleister Crowley. Okay, so this is the last little section of clips, and these, fair warning, these are long, but I was so genuinely baffled by this guy that I didn't know when to stop clipping it. I got like half of his 8-minute video in here, maybe something like that, but this is just out. This is ridiculous. So this dude makes this video. It's been up on YouTube for like, if I remember, like 7-8 years. It's called like Breaking the Faustian Pact. Or Faustian bargain, like freeing yourself from the Faustian bargain, something to that effect. And at first I'm like, okay, this guy's maybe making sense, but the further you go into it, just see if you could tell me what the hell this guy's talking about.
5: I keep going over my time limit trying to get all this information out. So if I sound rushed, it's because it's vital and I don't want to do a part two. And if I sound pissed off, it's because I am. I'm doing this video in response to a lot of the questions that we've received regarding astral projection and the dark entities that many of you encounter there. They threaten you, they scare you, they attack you, whatever.
0: Whatever.
1: Whatever.
0: That was kind of a setup. I guess that's not really, that didn't give you much to go on, so I'll keep going.
1: All right.
5: Whatever. Here's the reason. There is a dark magnetic manifesting force that exists in this world. And part of the path to true wisdom is to understand that it is working with this entity that you either set yourself free from it forever or you enslave yourself to it. There is the right-hand path and there is the left-hand path. And the Rider-Waite tarot deck holds all the correct symbolism. Do not fall into the Aleister Crowley deck. It is a deck that is meant to enslave you. He was nothing more than a puppet for the entities that he contacted and for the Illuminati. If this pisses you off, I don't care. Fuck you.
1: Wow. I like his music in the background, too.
0: Yeah, okay. So my favorite part about this whole thing is he keeps doing it. The Illuminati. The Illuminati. He doesn't say the Illuminati. He's like, the Illuminati. It's like, that's...
1: I noticed that in the last thing, too. The woman, she said process instead of process.
0: Yes. It's like, okay, so you know Brian Callen, how Brian Callen talks on all the Joe Rogan Fight Companions? It's that. Yeah. Anytime somebody talks like that, I have the biggest red flag just pop up immediately.
1: Yeah, it's like, why is this person trying to sound like that?
0: Yeah. Tomato. Like, anybody that says tomato, it's like, get out of here.
1: I feel like it's a dialect thing to try to sound more intelligent than you actually are. It's like, if I pronounce this, but overpronounce it, or possibly mispronounce it, but make it sound...
0: Illuminati. More like Illuminati.
1: Like, I have a higher authority. It's actually pronounced Illuminati. It's actually pronounced Mexico. Like that, you know, kind of thing.
0: Yeah.
1: It's like a Peggy Hill thing where you don't really know what you're talking about, but hey, I'm gonna go balls to the walls, dedicating myself to like that kind of stuff.
0: So just to recap, what the hell this? I still can't really figure it out. It's like I'm on board with some of this, but he loses me pretty quick. So just to recap so far, there is a magnetic evil entity that has all of us locked in a contract.
1: There's a giant magnet with little horns and a pitchfork out there.
0: It's got to go. It's a goat. It's Baphomet. Like Bob Dylan said, the chief commander of this world and the one we can't see. So I'm assuming he's talking about like the goat with the fingers that everybody sees on DMT. I'm assuming this is kind of what he's talking about. But here's where, if you think that's bad, it just wait. So yeah, and he said the tarot decks are somehow like there's a good deck and a bad deck. The Crowley deck is bad. And if, what do you say? If that pisses you off, I don't care. Fuck you. Right.
1: Yeah.
0: So far so good. Are you all fully on board with what this guy has to say?
1: Oh yeah. He's real smart. Let's see what else professor here has to say.
0: Oh, strap yourself in, buddy.
1: All right.
5: Fuck you. So let me explain.
0: I'm so glad I started this next clip right there too.
5: Fuck you. So let me explain what I mean by this. This entity, I cannot speak its name, but it is not the Christian devil, although the Christian devil is based off this entity.
0: I think he's talking about Baphomet, and I honestly, maybe I should stop saying it, because everybody who's really familiar with these issues, not just this dipshit, avoids using that word. But anyway, here we go.
5: Fuck.
0: It's like Beetlejuice, maybe. You say it three times and...
5: Fuck you. So, let me explain what I mean by this. This entity, I cannot speak its name, but it is not the Christian devil, although the Christian devil is based off this entity, and the Christian religion itself is a gigantic hoax, except for the Christ energy, which is the inner sun, which is the light and the truth and all these things that are in you anyways, and you have to set free for yourself. The second coming is when the rest of you wake up and become Christ. He's not coming back, ever. It's you who must become him. Wake up. So this entity helps manifest the world. He's the physical ruler of the world in that he can make sure he or she, it doesn't matter what it is, it makes sure that you can receive wealth, women, and all luxuries of the physical senses for a price. It'll enslave you.
0: Sounds like Bob Dylan's chief commander.
1: Sounds about right. I got two questions, though. Okay. How heavy is this guy?
0: There is no video, just the audio recording.
1: Oh, okay. I was like, because like the picture I'm getting of this guy is just like... just neck beard out all the way, just 100% dedicated to it.
0: He sounds so passionate and sure of himself, but it's like the ideology he's espousing is like nothing I've ever heard in my life. It's like a hodgepodge of just insane. It's, I don't know what, I didn't know what, I literally just had to clip this because I wanted to hear what the hell you thought about this, because I didn't know what to make of this.
1: So far, it's pretty much nonsense.
0: Yeah. No, it's, and it gets, yeah, it gets, just wait, dude. It's, if you,
5: luxuries of the physical senses for a price. It'll enslave you. It'll use you and its army of little builders when you're done. However, you can approach it and you can say, you don't own me, but I'm going to use your builders to build a world of freedom. And I know it sounds bizarre and I know it sounds counterintuitive, but it is how this works. It either, you either go to it and tell it you are not its slave, or it enslaves you through silence, because silence is consent. If you do not tell it you're it's you are not its slave, it'll assume that you are. Now here's the big ruse.
0: Okay, so that's what I was, this literally,
1: why would
0: makes
1: it just enslave you anyways if you tell it no?
0: This is the equivalent of, you just have to say the magic words of John 3:16 and you get into heaven. This is the equivalent of that. It's like, oh, you just have to like say no to it. It's,
1: if it's got that much power, why would saying no mean anything?
0: Because silence is consent. That, I mean, I get how on a metaphysical level some of this like kind of makes sense, but the way he's trying to make like high concept, like archetypal metaphors, he's trying to like box those into like, this is literally what's happening.
1: Yeah, and he's like saying like, oh my gosh, this dude is just like, this is just like logical fallacies all over the place.
0: But okay, after we finish, no, never mind. Yeah, let me. It keeps going off the rails. I know this is the last set of clips I have, because I just, after this, I was like, I got to stop down this weird rabbit hole, and I just ended on this guy.
5: Assume that you are. Okay. Now here's the big ruse: the Illuminati, through walking the left-hand path, has decided that they are going to try to prolong their lives, get as much wealth, as much power as they want, and basically rule you as kings. You are slaves. The reptilian agenda also.
0: The reptilian agenda. We knew it had to come up sometime, man.
1: The lizards are here.
0: I know, dude. Man, I... When people... You know what I say to people when they say that the reptilian agenda is not in full effect?
1: What do you say to people that say that the reptilian agenda is not in full effect?
0: I hop out of my pesticide van, light up a cigarette, and I say,
6: open up your eyes, man.
0: Okay. Enough of that. Back to... Oh, no, I closed out the clip. I lost my clip.
1: Oh, no.
5: Fuck you. Simply rule you as kings, you are slaves. The reptilian agenda also, these beings are fully aware of this entity, which is not just on this world, but in all the universe, and have chosen to work with it at their inception of their race, which is, I don't know how many eons old. It is what they do, it is what they've chosen, and they are masters of it. And they have come to this world, they have taught the Illuminati, and the Illuminati are continuing on with their tradition here as their human servants. They believe that when the reptiles come to power, that they will be above human, and everything else, which is us, will be their slaves and their food. Essentially, in 1913, the act of the Federal Reserve Bank was signed. This was a gigantic ruse.
0: Okay.
1: Oh, wow, we're tying the Fed into this now. Okay, I'm about done with this guy. This is all...
0: No, wait.
1: This is a conspiracy salad.
0: Dude, I laughed so hard when he said, like, led up with, like, he's talking about, like, an interdimensional being that has us all in bondage that we have to say no to, and, like, reptiles and the Illuminati, and all of, like, leads into the Federal Bank. The Federal Reserve is behind the whole thing. Dude.
1: Wow. This is... dude is Funzo Nuts times
0: this
1: here.
0: This is like, I've enjoyed David Icke, and he makes good points. That David Icke is pretty off the rails. This guy.
1: Oh yeah.
0: I have never. He's not crazier than a lot of people I've seen, but he is definitely a very unique worldview. I have never it's just like, I don't, do you, okay, troll or not a troll, is this dude legit? Because it's, see, the, there's no video, but it sounds like he means what he's saying.
1: He sounds legit. Like, I mean, this dude sounds, I mean, he might be playing in to like a sort of a character he's created for himself, but right. Like, I'm pretty sure this guy believes most of what he's saying.
0: Well, no worries, because he actually has, within his 8-minute video, the answer to break the Faustian deal. Cause that's what it's about. It's like, it's like an easy, one easy step to just get out of it.
5: The act of the Federal Reserve Bank was signed. This was a gigantic ruse. It basically said that we will loan you money that we don't have, that we're taking power away from your Congress to print your money. We will loan you all the money that you want at interest as long as every single United States citizen is put up as collateral. You are a Social Security. That's why you have a Social Security number. And basically, your sweat, toil, and suffering is what pays them back, because they gave us fake money. Now we have to give them something real in return. The deeper implication is this. Not only do they believe they own your physical body, they also believe they own your spiritual body. They own you completely and fully. So that is why when you awake on the astral plane, there are...
0: Okay, wait. Listen to his... Okay, this is
1: I am so confused how this guy arrived at this. That's what I really want to know. How did he arrive at this conclusion?
0: I don't know, but like the amount... Okay, here's why I had to pull this clip. Because when I came across this, one, I was already deliriously tired.
1: Yeah.
0: I just was flabbergasted. I really don't know why I pulled this other... I just didn't know what to think about it. But it's like... He lays out this insane, multi-dimensional ancient god or ancient deity or ancient demon, whatever you want to call it, is in charge of this. Kind of like the Gnostic view that like there's a mad demon that's in charge of this reality, and we're in like a reality prison or a test simulator for souls or whatever. Like it's kind of like a little bit of Gnosticism in there. And, like, there's good beings and dark beings on the astral plane trying to scare you from getting too far into the astral plane and figuring out too much. It just sounds like this guy has wacky dreams and bases too much of his reality on it, in my opinion.
1: Seems like it.
0: But I just... And then tying the Federal Reserve into it as if, like, metaphysically, if they own our debt, they own our souls. And then his solution is just like, oh, so we don't even got to worry about it. Just got to do a Nancy Reagan.
5: Not only do they believe they own your physical body, they also believe they own your spiritual body. They own you completely and fully. So that is why when you awake on the astral plane, there are many, many times dark entities there to scare you away from it, because the astral world is a powerful, liberating experience. And it shows you the gigantic, unlimited potential that you have. That by you taking personal responsibility for you, you can untap unlimited potential for yourself. The Illuminati does not want you to know that, because the smaller, weaker, more fearful you are, the easier it is to keep you docile and a slave. So, what this means is they also believe that by trading your soul for theirs, when they die, they don't have to go serve the entity, their dark master, that they have signed the Faustian contract with. They are trading you for their souls. That's why most Faustian contracts say, well, you have to get 8 people to sign their souls over for it to be enacted. It's a clause. They say, we'll give you 8 for mine. And unless you know this, and unless you say to this entity and you scream it to the astral world, I am mine and mine alone, then guess what? This entity, through your silence, takes it as consent that you agree to the terms of a contract you never signed. That's why contracts have such power. That's why all entities have always said, do you agree to this?
6: Do you agree to the iTunes terms and conditions?
0: The whole time I was hearing that, I just kept thinking,
7: right there. Dude, what the fuck's going on?
0: That's all I could think of.
1: Yeah.
0: So, you're going with that dude legitimately believes what he's saying? Because that's where I'm leaning towards.
1: It seems like it. He's thought about it enough.
0: Yeah. Just this, the simplicity of saying all you have to do, like this crazy, elaborate, just insane, multi-dimensional scheme going on against you to enslave you and your soul. And all you have to do is like shout at the top of your lungs, I am mine and mine alone. And that fixes it. It's like, oh, thanks. Glad I, that's good. That's good advice.
1: Yeah, it seems like that information, you know, it's pretty easy to do. Seems like that information, if it was true, would be everywhere.
0: No, because that's it's the remedy they don't want you to know.
1: And this guy's talking about unlimited potential. This guy sits around and makes YouTube videos where he doesn't even show his face.
0: It's his only video on the channel. I don't know if it's his channel. The only video on the channel was this one.
1: What's his unlimited potential look like?
0: Well, it's on the astral plane, man. It doesn't need to be in the earth. He's grooving out on the astral plane. That's where his potential's at.
1: Oh, wow.
0: So, but here, okay. So I actually didn't realize this until listening back to that starting clip with you, but he has a tell, right away. Cause this, if what he's saying is true and if he believes it is true, it's probably

0: now.
1: Okay, so his time limit is apparently 8 minutes, and he had to redo it a couple times. Not sure what to make of that.
0: So if I sound rushed, it's because it's vital, and I don't want to do a part two. And
2: don't want to do a part two.
1: That's why he's only got one video on his channel, man. Don't want to do a part two. So yeah, not a lot of that is the one sentence right at the beginning that makes me think like he doesn't actually believe what he's saying. He doesn't want to do. He's like so important, but he doesn't want to do a part two.
2: I see what you're saying. Yeah, like if it was really that important, he'd probably have enough time to sit down and make another 8 minute video.
1: No kidding.
2: All right, I'm done with that guy. Let's move on from him. That was good.
1: That was the last. I mean, I could have clipped more from it, but that was
2: no.
1: As soon as I watched that whole video and took clips, I was like, "What more do I need?" This guy literally. We end on a happy note. This guy tells us one sentence: "You break the Faustian contract that you didn't know you signed, because silence is consent. We're golden. We can brush our hands clear of this, and man, we are good to go." Demon free since 93, you know?
2: Oh, yeah. Move forward on that astral plane with no fears.
1: Yep. Up next, though.
3: Reopen that 9/11 investigation. What really happened there?
1: We do need to do a 9/11 episode.
2: 9/11.
1: Well, that was Fast and Furious 8. I guess we could just call it Fast and Furious. Did you learn anything? Did I learn anything? Probably not.
2: No.
1: But, well, I guess there's no... we didn't learn anything. Except, like, I'm not going to be buying any ancient occult books and learning spells. That reaffirmed my belief that I don't want to do that.
2: Yeah. No, leave all that stuff to people that... for some reason feel they have the need to make a deal with the devil, whoever those people may be.
1: Hillary
2: Clinton.
4: I have something to say.
2: Who's there?
4: Listen, you drink 18 beers of 4.2 alcohol percentage of whatever kind of beer you want. It doesn't really fucking matter.
1: That's.
2: Oh, is that a clip?
4: I'm not spilling beer on nothing.
1: I'm not spilling beer on nothing.
4: I'm not spilling beer on nothing.
5: I have something to say.
2: I like that.
5: In a gas station with $20 specifically for Hurricanes. Like, there's no way you're walking out of there with $20 worth of Hurricane malt liquor and you're not going to get just blackout drunk. There's just no way.
1: Ooh. Well.
2: Now that's a statement I can get behind.
1: Well, I hope that those last few clips about alcohol consumption were more educational than the demon spells. We will be back with, what are we doing next? Apocalypse Part 2?
2: Yeah.
1: Yeah. And,
2: we'll finish it up.
1: You know, I hope if you get pulled over, or if you break down on the side of the road, and two cars are coming by, and one person says, hey, it's just them in the car, but they're like, hey, it's me in this car full of demons. And the other person is just them in the car, but they say, hey, it's me in this car full of angels. You go with the angel guy car, even if you can't see which one's in either car. Unless they do like a classic switcheroo, like in a Ocean's 13.
2: Ooh. You gotta look out. You gotta see. You know, you gotta be paying attention. Does the demon guy, does he act like he's got demons? Or maybe they both got demons. And one of them's just lying.
1: The more you know. God bless.
2: Good day.
6: Get out of here, Dewey.
7: What are y'all doing in here?
6: It's called cocaine. And you don't want no part of this shit.
7: Cocaine? What's it do?
6: It turns all your bad feelings into good feelings. It's a nightmare.

0: I'm thinking maybe I'd like to try me some of that cocaine.
1: Second key to success in this racket is this little baby right here. It's called cocaine.
2: Right.
1: It will keep you sharp between the ears. It'll also help your fingers dial faster.
3: I snorted cocaine for about 15 years. My dumb ass. I must have snorted up Peru. I could have bought Peru all the shit I snorted. I started off snorting little tiny pinches. Said, I know I ain't gonna get hooked. My friends have been snorting 15 years. They ain't hooked.
4: I need a glass of water. I need a credit card. I need a $100 bill.
5: I got a 20.
4: She'll do.
6: How did all of this trouble begin?
7: Living in America.
8: There's nothing wrong.
6: Nothing wrong at all. You're not in any difficulty, but you're out on bond.
7: No, I'm not.
9: Yeah. Cocaine, cocaine, cocaine, cocaine.
6: Money. Your fans will have read all about this, James. Aren't you concerned about that?
8: No, I'm concerned because there's nothing wrong.
9: Cocaine, cocaine, cocaine, cocaine.
6: And what are you going to say to your fans when they ask you some questions about it?
8: I'm going to say I feel good. I just got a brand new bag. It's a man's world.
10: Cocaine is not good for you, and it does not make people act cool.
11: I don't know, man. I was banging 7-gram rocks and finishing them because that's how I roll. I have one speed. I have one gear. Go.
6: The women love you when you get out there.
8: Why is that, lady?
6: Well, I'm asking you.
8: Huh? Because I look good.
6: You
8: look good.
6: I
8: smell good. I feel good.
6: And you sing good.
8: And make love good.
6: Oh. Well, there we are. We don't have to ask anybody else. We got that from the source.
8: There you are.
12: And one time I was making a smoothie, you know, because I got like a new, I don't know what kind of blender it is, but it's pretty nice. And I was making like a nice smoothie and I'm fucking coked up. I'm partying, you know, I'm living high on the hog.
13: Word.
12: Got these two vests on maybe, right? And I ended up doing coke all night, driving a taxi. I was in a taxi. The driver, this dude, Luigi, next thing you know, I'm driving the taxi. He's in the back with the hooker.
14: Showed up and banged on the door and Mike Tyson opened it. Like, hey, is it cool if I come in? Like, yeah, I could get in here. And then he's like, you got any coke? And I was like, yeah, dude, I have a lot.
15: I am so fucked up on that little line I did. Like, I was electrified. Like, it was 1980s coke. My hairs were sticking up. My pupils are dilated. And all I could taste is a Budweiser in a can.
13: Yeah.
15: And I get in the car and I'm out there jawing my brains out. I had to hide the fucking coke in the spare tire.
13: What's going on? Wait, you hear something? Like, you know, there'd be a line out. He'd do it. And then it's like, check the closets. There was no good time in between, you know, the line and, you know, checking the closets.
16: Well,

0: Peter, you want some potatoes?
1: Yeah, how you doing?
0: I was just asking if you wanted...
1: We got enough napkins? Yeah, we got enough napkins. That's enough. That's enough right there. What time is it?
2: You know what I used to eat for breakfast? Cocaine. You know what I used to eat for lunch? Cocaine.
3: What'd you have for dinner? Was it cocaine?
4: Holy shit, that's a lot of cocaine.
5: Have you ever seen this much cocaine in your life? That's gotta be worth, what, 10, 15,000? Oh, I blew it. I blew that, didn't I? I feel like everything's gonna work out, you know? Cause I'm like a machine, you know? Look how fast I'm picking out this crap, you know? I'm moving like super fast. I can't even feel my nose.
6: Can I get in here? Do you wanna know what's weird? Yeah. That I feel like I should be panicking right now? And I am a little bit, but it's in like a very, very good way.
5: Yeah, but you're not,
6: right? It's like a good kind of panic. It's like I feel like I wanna die right now, but I also feel very, very, very good.

0: Come on. With a common denominator.
1: Lots of people think it's a myth, but it's true that Coca-Cola started out with cocaine as an active ingredient. Cocaine was first used as a medicine that was administered to children and even pregnant women. They didn't know what we know about cocaine, and so they thought it was perfect to put in wine, and yes, even beverages like Coca-Cola. People have it coming from all sides. Doctors are recommending it for every ailment. It's sold in drinks and drops. On top of that, celebrities of the time, including Queen Victoria and Jules Verne, endorse its use. It's no surprise that more and more cases start popping up where people are just plain addicted.
2: Coca-Cola started getting rid of the cocaine about 1902. That's a couple of years before cocaine was actually prohibited in 1914.
1: While cocaine is no longer used, the coca leaf is still an integral part of the drink. Here's what Coca-Cola did. Coca-Cola seeks out coca leaves with the active cocaine removed. Using spent leaves, Coca-Cola can still keep their flavor as close to the original as possible.
3: Did Coca-Cola ever try to take the coca leaves out of their formula?
2: Well, it's been reported that the 1985 New Coke formula that we now know is a famous disaster, that was an attempt for Coca-Cola to remove the coca that was politically problematic.
4: You've been pretty open about the fact that you were a cocaine addict for
5: a
4: while.
5: Yeah, right.
4: How's that affected your life?
5: I grew up in the 60s and the 70s, and there was a completely different attitude about it back then. But, you know, I kept roaring on. You know, I was basically doing cocaine pretty much on a daily basis during the 80s.
4: Wow.
5: I'd spent many, many a night screaming at God to please take this away from me. I'll never do it again because I've only got an hour before I have to be at work. And at about 4 o'clock in the afternoon, I would go, that's not so bad. I had what I call a white light experience where I saw myself either dead or losing everything that meant anything to me.
6: I discovered cocaine by somebody who came out of the woodwork and brought me a chunk of cocaine this big with my initials on it. I'd never done it before and I tried it and bam, whoa. I was taken by the addiction. I said a prayer once going to work, a prayer of anger and yelling. Take this away from me. Don't let me think of these people. Take them away. And the next day, I had no desire to call up any of the dealers. It was just gone. But then I relapsed. I OD'd on May the 3rd, 1995. Today's 2013. You do the math. I've been clean for 17, 18, 19 years. Cocaine was my devil that I danced with in my life. The devil's been sent away, and now I dance with nothing but angels.
7: You were in a very serious motorcycle accident. What do you remember about it?
6: My bike hit sand and fishtailed, and I hit the front brake and flipped over and hit my head on the curb. Split my skull wide open to there, knocked a hole in it that big, and I landed at the feet of a police officer. They picked me up, got me on the table, and about 2 hours later, the surgery was over. And at one time, they had me under 12 layers of drugs and strapped down to a metal table naked in the mental health alert ward because they were going to cuckoo nest me. And that's when I said a prayer in my ability to think. And I felt a white cloak come around me, and I called that cloak faith. And that's what got me out of the hospital 2.5 months early. My brain got altered in a way that's not normal. And I have a different way of looking at things and feeling things, and I know how special life is.
8: Hi, I'm Dr. George Northrup. I'm a psychiatrist and addiction specialist based in Tampa, Florida. Today, we're going to discuss how to spot a cocaine addict. Sometimes it's very easy to spot a cocaine addict. If a person's got white powder all over their face, that one's pretty obvious. However, that's not usually how this happens. Cocaine addiction and cocaine use are usually done in some sort of secret, especially if they're starting to cause problems. The kinds of things you might notice in a cocaine addict is the behaviors directly related to cocaine. Those types of behaviors include increased talking, increased irritation or irritableness, agitation, and anxiety. Changes in sleeping patterns might be evident as well.
9: Peruvian marching powder, the devil's dandruff. Nice thing, though. Cocaine. What a wonderful drug. Anything that makes you paranoid and impotent, give me more of that. We're back again. We were discussing cocaine for a brief moment. The sound crapped up, but that's why I'm using Sapaza sound. No one wants their tapes back. I wonder why. We're talking about how cocaine basically affects you. There's also something called freebasing. It's not free. It costs you your house. It should be called homebasing. Here's a little warning sign if you have a cocaine problem. First of all, if you come home to your house, you have no furniture, and your cat's going, I'm out of here, prick. Warning. Number two, if you have this dream where you're doing cocaine in your sleep, and you can't fall asleep, and you're doing cocaine in your sleep, and you can't fall asleep, and you wake up and you're doing cocaine, bingo. Number three, if on your tax form it says $50,000 for snacks, mayday. You got yourself a cocaine problem, smartass. And everybody's doing cocaine. Maybe if Japanese people did cocaine, it'd be like, ah, samu, I don't look at this way.
10: How vividly can you remember falling into the trap in the first place with cocaine and alcohol?
11: Because I don't vividly remember anything from that. It's like there is this thing for alcoholics called a blackout, which isn't really a blackout. It's more like sleepwalking with activities. And I believe it's your conscience going into a witness protection program going, you're about to have sex with a hobbit. I've got to go. Checking out. I'm leaving the body on, but we're not going to remember anything. Good luck to you. Take care.
10: But do you remember getting into it?
11: Getting into it? No.
10: Was it a gradual thing?
11: Yeah, it was very gradual. It was just, and you're off, you know.
10: Oh, yes.
11: You're off and running. And then the alcohol kicked in with the side, and then eventually you realize, I can't. I remember stopping it on my own because I was about to have a son, and I didn't want to be coked up going, hey, Dad loves you. Here's a little switch. I'm going to throw up on you. You know, you don't want to be like that. And I had to kind of go, but I did it alone, so that was why it was, you know, 20 years without any help.
10: Of course, there are people who would say, why did you ever need cocaine?
11: It's a bit redundant.
10: You're as fast without it as the heaviest cocaine addict would be.
11: Yeah, it's that weird thing. But I think I did it because it would actually allow me not to talk. It was like, you know, reverse medication. You know, why they give Ritalin to hyperactive children is that idea of kind of, oh, okay, I don't have to talk to people. It just kind of shuts you down, which is, you know, word self-medication.
10: And I've read that your friend John Belushi's death from an overdose was
11: that scares you.
10: A bit of a rude shock for you.
11: Totally. And that, but more importantly, my son. I think that was the beginning of kind of, you know, thinking outside the box of you've got a responsibility and it's more than you.
12: I mean, addiction specialists, you've seen them all coming out in the last few years.
13: Been around them for 22 years.
12: Right.
13: And they've been lying to me for 2 decades.
12: Right. Well, and we'll come to that. But the premise of their argument with you is that you're in some kind of denial about this, and actually you've never really stopped and thought, I've got to sort myself out properly. That if you do follow their programs, they can work. And lots of people would be watching this saying, it worked for me.
13: And then I can have a life like theirs? I'm going to pass.
12: Really? So why?
13: Why? Because I'm a winner, and their lives look like they're, you know, ruled by losers. I mean, just to put it in black and white terms, I don't want their lives, and they want mine, but they want to criticize the hell out of it, you know. And now they've run the gamut from like, okay, he's not loaded. Now what? Oh, he's manic. I don't even know what that means. That I guess would imply that there's going to be a crash. I don't know when that's coming, but maybe you can cover it when it does.
14: Yes, good morning again, George. And he claims no drugs right now, but we did talk a lot about his past drug use. Charlie Sheen has never been more candid about it and makes no excuses for it. He also shared with us some of what really happened that night last month when he was rushed to the hospital after a drug-filled night with porn stars.
15: Your anger and your hate, I think, is coming off as erratic to people.
13: Passion. My passion.
15: Okay, your passion is coming off as erratic
13: to people. Right, well, you borrow my brain for 5 seconds and just be like, dude, can't handle it. Unplug this bastard, because it fires in a way that is, I don't know, maybe not from this particular terrestrial realm.
15: I think some of those things that you're putting out there are making people think something's wrong with you.
13: That has nothing to do with me, really. I mean, they're entitled to, I suppose, interpret stuff as they must.
15: Some
13: are, doctor of?
15: What some are saying
13: of?
15: That you're bipolar.
13: Wow, what does that mean?
15: I guess that, you know, you're on two ends of the spectrum.
13: Wow, and then what? What's the cure? Medicine? Make me like them? Not gonna happen. I'm bi-winning. I win here and I win there. Now what? If I'm bipolar, aren't there moments where a guy like crashes and like in the corner like, oh my God, it's all my mom's fault? Shut up. Shut up. Stop. Move forward. Winning.
15: When was the last time you used?
13: use, see, I don't use, I use a blender, I use a vacuum cleaner, I use, household items. When was the last time I ingested or took drugs?
15: Yes, when was the last time you took drugs?
13: Such an AA, stupid expression or term. I don't remember. I do not remember.
15: A week ago, 2 weeks
13: ago,
15: 2 days ago.
13: 6 weeks, I don't know. I don't know, it was a couple days before the suits rolled in and said, change it, change everything, we're shutting you down.
15: Tell me about the last time you took drugs.
13: The last time I took drugs, I probably took more than anybody could survive, you know?
15: What are we talking about, how much?
13: I don't know, man, I was banging 7 gram rocks and finishing them because that's how I roll. I have one speed, I have one gear, go.
15: How do you survive that?
13: Because I'm me, I'm different. I just have a different constitution, I have a different brain, I have a different heart, I have a different, you know, I get tiger blood, man.
15: You don't worry that you're going to die when you take that many drugs?
13: Dying's for fools.
15: But you're only human.
13: Now, there's certain blends I will not entertain because that's how people go down. I'm too smart to do that. So, you know, I'm sorry for the guys that happened to, but, you know, you should have read the directions before you showed up at the party, you know?
15: So you actually have a strategy about how you take your drugs?
13: No, I just have a couple of rules. I don't know if it's a strategy.
15: Are you worried you're going to relapse?
13: No.
15: Why?
13: Because I'm not going to, period, the end.
15: But how do you
13: I blinked and I cured my brain. That's how. Everybody has the power. Just because everybody, you know, can't is the cancer of happen. Mm-hmm. Can't is the cancer of happen. I can't do it. The Nike slogan doesn't say, just try it. Oh, okay. Just try it. No, just do it, man.
15: But you love to party.
13: I mean, what's not to love?
15: Especially when you
13: see how I party, man. It was epic. The run I was on made Sinatra, Flynn, Jagger, Richards, all of them just look like, you know, droopy-eyed, armless children.
15: When you look back at the last time you used drugs, are you disgusted with yourself? Or do you could I have done that?
13: I'm proud of what I've created. It was radical.
15: You're proud of that party moment?
13: Of course. Why wouldn't I be?
15: Drugs?
13: No,
15: Why would you be?
13: Because I expose people to magic. I expose them to something they're never otherwise going to see in their boring, normal lives. And I gave that to them. I may forget about them tomorrow, but they'll live with that memory for the rest of their lives. And that's a gift, man.
15: One of the women said that she was afraid she might OD. One of the women who was here.
13: What's that got to do with me?
16: Almighty, almighty, this is PBR Street Gang. Do you copy? Over.
17: PBR Street Gang, this is Almighty, almighty. I copy. Over.
16: Well, Charlie Sheen, you haven't been back with us since about a year and a few months ago with your message to President Obama, your 20 minutes with the president that we just re-aired before you joined us. It's great to have you, Charlie. What's your take?
17: It's still topical. It's a timeless message.
16: Well, it certainly is. What's your message to President Obama refusing to answer the bullet points that you put down in that key document of the questions surrounding the tragic attacks of 9/11?
17: Well, I would say to B.O., like how much faith can I possibly have in you to run this entire country when 20 questions from a high school dropout sitcom actor appear to be too much to handle for you and your staff? It's like you've had almost 2 years to deal with this. I wrote them in 1 hour, and it's like, you know, sorry, but you, sir, are obviously a coward in a cheap suit. And the bottom line, Alex, is I'm still here. His schedule is public knowledge. It's rocket science. This is not. Quit hiding. It's embarrassing, dude. Next subject.
18: The questions, Mr. President. The questions.
19: Building 7 ablaze at the moment and apparently getting ready to collapse.
18: Building 7. Freefall collapse.
20: Well, no, there's number 7 coming down. The excitement and the fun that people get watching an old building being demolished, and they wired very carefully for days, and it's a very careful operation.
18: The Pentagon. Vanishing airplane.
21: From my close-up inspection, there's no evidence of a plane having crashed anywhere near the Pentagon. The only site is the actual side of the building that's crashed in, and as I said, the only pieces left that you can see are small enough that you could pick up in your hand. There are no large tail sections, wing sections, a fuselage, nothing like that anywhere around, which would indicate that the entire plane crashed into the side of the Pentagon.
18: Firefighters and police describing explosions. A lot of them.
22: This is a secondary explosion. We've got numerous people coming.
0: covered with dust from the secondary explosion.
1: Floor by floor, instead of popping out.
22: It was like, it was if they had detonated.
1: Yeah,
22: as detonated. If they were planned to take down a building. Boom, boom, boom, boom, boom, boom, boom.
23: Looks sort of like the building just demolished.
24: Even if there was no secondary explosives in the building.
25: Kind of like gunfire. You know, bang, bang, bang, bang, bang. And then all of a sudden, three big explosions.
26: Do you know if it was an explosion or if it was a building collapse?
27: To me, it sounded like an explosion.
28: Chief Albert Turry told me that he tried to get his men out as quickly as he could, but he said that there was another explosion which took place. And then an hour after, there was another explosion in one of the towers here.
29: Good afternoon, Mr. President. I come to you today representing the families of the victims of September 11th, as well as millions of my fellow Americans. Hopefully by now you've had a chance to read my letter to you, 20 Minutes with the President, and if not, at least had its contents brought to your attention. We have questions, Mr. President. Lots of questions.
16: We did a lot of research for those 20 questions. Things like, Mr. President, 6 of the 10 commissioners and most of the lawyers on the 9/11 commission say that the official story is a lie. Please respond to this. Or, why did Building 7 fall at free fall speed? Please respond to this. But they don't want to respond to it.
17: Yeah, well, I think I think somebody is running at him right now with a tape recording of what I just spoke and said, they're on to us, man. He's back. We thought he was dead. Nice try, fellas.
30: We have been overwhelmed by the thousands of passionate emails that we've been getting. We're going to read some of them, a lot of them, throughout the next hour. Well, today, Sheen called in once again to The Jones Show. He had more to say. In just a moment, I'll be speaking with Alex live. But first, let's listen to what Sheen had to say today about 9/11, about his critics, and about Showbiz Tonight.
31: I had a sense that this thing was going to get hot. I didn't realize that, as you say, it was going to go supernova.
30: Charlie Sheen's comments on a possible 9/11 conspiracy have definitely gone supernova. And this star is earning both criticism and praise. Calling into Alex Jones' radio show today, Sheen was sure to heap his own praise on Showbiz Tonight for being the first major news outlet to bring Sheen's 9/11 comments to light.
31: I have to tip my hat to CNN, to Showbiz Tonight, to AJ Hammer, for having the courage, for having the guts, for having the wherewithal to give someone like myself, someone like you, the actual time and the focus to examine these issues. I think this is the most attention in mainstream coverage that this topic has ever received.
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30: Showbiz Tonight has been on top of this firestorm since it began Monday when Sheen called Alex Jones' radio program to speculate that maybe we weren't hearing the real story behind 9/11.
31: It seems to me like, you know, 19 amateurs with box cutters taking over 4 commercial airliners and hitting 75% of their targets, that feels like a conspiracy theory.
30: But speaking on the radio today, an angry Sheen went after those who, responding to his 9/11 statements, are now attacking his wild and controversial past.
31: And the majority of them, in fact, 90% of them, were attacking me personally. Were attacking my credibility. I am a citizen that loves my country. And as a citizen, with my passion for this great country, I demand that I be challenged on the facts, not on immature behavior from 20 years ago. That if they continue to attack me personally, it only gives credence to our side of the argument.
30: Sheen is making crystal clear that this is something he's going to continue to speak out about.
31: People want the truth. They want the truth. And what's been offered to us resembles nothing of the sort.
30: Joining me live tonight, the guy who Charlie Sheen has been speaking with on the radio. I'm talking about Alex Jones, who's joining me live from Austin, Texas. Alex, welcome back to Showbiz Tonight.
32: Thank you for having me.
30: Appreciate you being here. So let's talk about the fact that people are going after Charlie. We've gotten a lot of emails where people are attempting to attack his credibility. That's the natural thing that's going to happen. They're talking about things that happened a long time ago. What about this? Is his past at all a liability as you see it, or are these attacks basically going to backfire?
32: Let me just say this. CNN had a poll a year ago, 90% on CNN, on the Anderson Cooper Show believe the government's covering up 9/11 and may be involved. Your new poll 5 minutes ago before showtime, 81% of over 20,000 respondents, 81% agree with Charlie Sheen, as I told you. And they've had many other polls with other news services, and we get the same type of numbers. On my own talk show and other talk shows I've done, we get the same response. You have a minority that won't face the facts. Listen, Charlie Sheen is the first person to go public. He's just the first Hollywood person to have the courage to do what he's doing. We have former Reagan administration officials. We have former Bush senior officials. We have the current chief economist from George Bush's current administration who quit just a couple of years ago and has gone public, and he says the government carried out the attacks.
2: But German
32: defense ministers, members of British cabinet have quit.
2: Alex, as a Hollywood guy, you know, with a sordid past that he owns up to, and it's well behind him, it's going to be an easy attack point. So what I'm asking you
32: is... What he says is, don't believe me, check out the facts. Go look at the evidence. Don't believe the attack dogs. It isn't about Charlie Sheen or Alex Jones or A.J. Hammer.
2: Right.
32: It's about NORAD standing down. It's about bombs in the buildings. It's about Pentagon documents saying they wanted to carry out these attacks and blame it on foreign enemies. This is all public. That's why all these physicists and politicians and people and congresswomen, Cynthia McKinney went public 3 years ago saying there's a cover-up, very suspicious, called for a real investigation.
2: But
32: there are hundreds of prominent people. They just never get attention.
2: It's getting
32: Charlie
2: a lot of attention
32: Sheen,
2: now. And Charlie Sheen came on your show the other day, and he was back on today. We know what's going on here at CNN and at Showbiz Tonight because of the thousands of emails that we've been getting. So let me ask you this. What do you think now that there is this sort of forward momentum? What do you think is going to happen now that hasn't happened before as a result of this new level of attention?
32: Well, I mean, Americans love celebrity, and the average American is obsessed with it more than anybody in the world, except maybe the Japanese. And he selflessly is sacrificing himself to be attacked just to get people talking and looking at it, because he told me he loves his children just like I do. Listen, I get death threats over this stuff, but ideas are bulletproof. And the New World Order better stop carrying out terror attacks. We've caught them over 200 times in the last 100 years, Western governments doing this. Hitler does it. The British do it. The Russians did it. Governments do this. And I'm not saying the whole government. Very small criminal black op, black world is what they're called. Operators are carrying this out. That's the facts. Please, go investigate it, ladies and gentlemen. You will discover the truth. Look at America. It's turning into a police state.
2: Well,
32: let's cameras in school bathrooms.
2: Let's bring it back to what's happening this week and what you and I have been talking about. And yesterday on this program, you told me Charlie Sheen, not alone among Hollywood celebrities. You told me that you wouldn't name names, you're in touch with quite a few celebrities who feel the same way that Charlie feels about what may have actually happened on 9/11. So my question is, do you think since we've had this uproar this week and Charlie is taking this risk and speaking out, we're going to be hearing from more celebrities who will go public?
32: Well, I mean, the majority of the American people support Mr. Sheen despite the attack dogs. He's winning war of polls. And literally, almost everyone I talk to in Hollywood, very prominent people, I have a lot of friends in Hollywood, and they've all sought me out. I'm not some Hollywood person.
2: To you that they may actually come forward? And I asked you yesterday, I'm going to ask you again, can you tell us a couple of the names of those people?
32: No, because they have confidence in me, and I'm not even pushing them to go public.
2: Do you sense that
32: any of them
2: may?
32: Yes, I think you're going to see more people, and some of them may be people I don't even know. Listen, everybody in Hollywood I talk to, pick a name, any name. I've talked to hundreds of them, okay? They seek me out. They're aware of it. They talk about it.
2: You clearly have a lot of supporters. Of course, and you're very familiar with this end of it. We've gotten the thousands of emails this week, and not all of them, Alex, are glowing. Obviously, you get the same.
32: Is 81%.
2: I'm with you on that. I don't know at this very moment. We're going to get into that in just a second. But of course, when this happens, we do get emails saying, we think that people like Charlie Sheen and Alex Jones are whack jobs. Are you at all concerned that the louder you raise your voices, the whacker you might seem to those people?
32: No, I'm not worried, because we have put the facts out there, and I challenge them, instead of just using little buzzwords and junior high mentality propaganda, to actually go look at my claims. Is a current Bush administration official, has he quit and said the government ran the attacks? Yes. Did Dr. Morgan Reynolds say that, chief economist, Department of Labor? Is Dr. Paul Craig Roberts, the father of Reaganomics, the father of it, who was at the highest levels of the Treasury in the Bush administration, has he gone public saying he questions 9/11? Sir, the American people are going to learn the truth.
3: Happy almost Easter.
4: Hey, back at you. Thank you.
3: You had some interesting comments. You were on a radio show, and you talked about 9/11, and you have, is it a theory, or you just don't believe the government account of what happened on 9/11?
4: I just had questions.
3: Yeah?
4: I had a lot of questions, and the forum I chose to voice those questions in is the Alex Jones radio show, mm-hmm. and just because he's a guy that I've been a fan of and followed for a lot of years, and... you know, I got attacked. I mean, there were a lot of hit pieces. The reaction was
3: yeah. People get
4: severe.
3: Very mad get when very celebrities mad. Have opinions.
4: No, I understand. Yeah. I understand. I know he's not qualified. He doesn't. You know, he's just who the hell is he to have an opinion about something so horrible? And you know, it was sad because they didn't really take a look at any of the stuff I was asking them to look at, any of the evidence or any of the stuff that generated those questions. You know, and they said, "Oh, he's another tinfoil hat wearing Hollywood clown." You know, mm-hmm. It's like the only. You know, I felt that the only real validation I needed was just being a taxpaying American that loves my country.
3: Yeah, and you—I mean, it's just something that you wonder about, and you would like to know more about.
4: Sure.
3: I assume. And do you did you study the tapes? And
4: I've done a lot of research, and it's not just me; it's the people that have come before me—the experts and the engineers and the physicists and the scientists and the scholars that raised a lot of these things, and I took a look at their research and said, yeah, it doesn't add up. A lot of it doesn't add up. Hence these questions, you know. And there's two areas. There's Building 7, and there's the five frames from the Pentagon. Don't listen to me. Do your own research.
5: Drug-fueled nights with porn stars, marital woes, and very public squabbles about his job.
17: Yeah, we're in forced hiatus. They said, you get ready, we'll get ready, and I got ready. I went back. Nobody's there.
15: All these radio rants have people thinking Charlie Sheen has got to be on drugs again.
6: Sure. Yeah. Yeah, I am on a drug. It's called Charlie Sheen. It's not available because if you try it once, you will die. Your face will melt off and your children will weep over your exploded body. Too much. So it's just I again, I woke up and decided, you know, I've been kicked around. I've been criticized. I've been like the aw shucks guy with like this bitch in rock star life. And I'm just finally going to completely embrace it, wrap both arms around it and love it violently. And defend it violently through violent hatred.
17: I don't know what to tell you, man. I'm just, I'm here and I'm ready. They're not. Bring it.
5: Finally, CBS had enough, shutting down 2.5 Men for the rest of the season, putting Sheen and the entire staff out of work. Were you shocked when they shut down 2.5 Men again indefinitely?
6: Yeah, I was actually disappointed because I thought, you know, I think the mistakes I made is that people misinterpret my passion for anger.
15: Stopping the show is costing an estimated $250 million all around.
6: It's going to cost everybody a lot involved. More. It's going to cost them a lot more because they're on a battlefield and they let their emotions and their ego, basically they strapped on their diapers. And so they're in breach. They're in radical breach. And sorry, guys, you screwed up.
15: Are you going to sue?
6: Well, I mean, wouldn't you? I don't have a job. I got a whole family to support and love. And people beyond myself, people a lot more important than me, are relying on that money to fuel the magic.
15: What are you going to sue for?
6: Tons. They're going to actually put it on a scale and be like, little more, little more. Ah, add some gold. Bingo. I'm here to collect, you know? And they're going to lose. They're going to lose in a courtroom. So I would recommend that they do an out-of-court settlement and fix this whole thing and pay the crew and get season 9 back on board.
5: But that could be tough. Sheen has been accused of being anti-Semitic in some of his remarks about the series creator, Chuck Lorre.
17: There's nothing inside of deplorable that a certain Haim Levine, yeah, that's Chuck's real name, mistook this rock star for his own selfish exit strategy, bro.
6: Really upset about how something was interpreted that I feel terrible about. So I think we should just clear the air on that. You know, they've been like suddenly labeling me an anti-Semite. It's like people that know me, that there's nothing about that in my history anywhere.
15: I think the problem was, though, is that he goes by the name Chuck Lorre. His real name is Charles Levine.
6: Right.
15: You chose to call him Haim Levine. You took the Hebrew version, which I think people were wondering, why would he do that?
6: I
5: he says it was a joke after seeing the name in a brief message posted by Lorre himself at the end of 2.5 Men.
6: I would say you know, I'm sorry if I offended you. I didn't know you were so sensitive. Sorry if I offended you. I just thought, you know, after you wailing on me for 8 years that I could, like, take a few shots back. I didn't know you were going to take your little ball and go home and punish everybody in the process.
15: Are there any drugs in this house?
6: To my best knowledge, no.
15: No drugs in the house right now?
6: Not that I know about. If I know about them, I'll find them and throw them away. It's not a big deal. Ooh, drugs in the house.
15: What about the people who supply you with drugs? Are they out of your life?
6: I cannot speak about things that that are sort of, you know, I just, that's really nobody's business. I think you know the answer to that, you know.
0: Of that interview that Charlie Sheen did with ABC correspondent Amanda Canning, and where he passionately defends his lifestyle of drug use and partying. But it all started with a radio show rant last Thursday that prompted CBS to cancel the rest of the season of his hit sitcom. And we just want to share a little bit of the clip, and then you'll meet the man he was talking to. Take a look.
17: Chaim Levine, yeah, that's Chuck's real name, mistook this rock star for his own selfish exit strategy, bro. Check it, Alex. I embarrassed him in front of his children and the world by healing at a pace that his unevolved mind cannot process. Okay, last I checked, Chaim, I've spent, I think, close to the last decade, I don't know, effortlessly and magically converting your tin cans into pure gold.
0: Well, joining now is the radio show host and close friend of Charlie Sheen, the man he was talking to, Alex Jones. Welcome.
7: Thanks for having me. If I could just say one thing, I've known Charlie for about 6.5 years. He's never drunk alcohol, used drugs in front of me. He's been completely clean for almost a decade until about 7 months ago. Now he's come off the drugs and the alcohol, which is almost like, you know, being off your meds. It has the same effect. So he's supercharged. He's angry. He's focused. And I know that when they interviewed him at his house, because I talked to him, they interviewed him for about 2 hours. And that's a little kind of joke that's out of context. He's tired of being judged and him being held up as the ultimate demon in this world. He didn't kill 1 million people in Iraq. He wasn't involved with the takedown of Building 7 here in New York. And he thinks there's bigger devils out there than himself. And Chuck Lorre's put out a whole bunch of these cue cards while having management tell him a month ago, if you speak out against 4 episodes being cut, we're going to fire you. Then he starts putting out all of these. Chuck Lorre. He starts putting out. He starts putting out vanity cards, not just on 2.5 Men, but on other shows saying Charlie Sheen is dead inside and soulless. You didn't show the worst one there. And so Charlie's told, we're tying your hands. Now we're going to beat you up for whatever contract.
8: Let me ask you. So the question that I have is, so you're saying Chuck Lorre started this?
9: With the vanity card.
8: With the vanity card.
7: And up front had management, according to Charlie, and I've been there when he's on the phone with his management, or his manager comes over.
8: You're too fast for me, baby. Slow down.
7: I know we don't have a lot of time. I'm getting on record.
8: Right.
7: They told him, before he said a word, they said, we're doing this, and if you criticize it, you're going to be fired. And he said, why are you telling me this? You know, I'm going through a hard time right now. But he didn't understand it then. I think they're trying to make him quit or something, so they have to pay out his contract or the $100 million in syndication. I think there's some shenanigans going on here. And then they start putting these things out. Then they start putting these vanity cards out, trying to prod him and push him.
0: Tell people what vanity cards are. I don't think people know.
7: Okay, most shows have a logo at the end, you know, like a little dog or the MGM lion. Chuck Lorre has these big write-ups at the end of his show. And imagine at the end of the show with Charlie Sheen and other CBS shows.
9: This is on air.
7: This is on air saying this man is soulless. This man is dead inside.
9: Let me ask you this. Do you think, because from that clip that we saw, a lot of people would ascertain, okay, or assume that Charlie was on drugs again. You say he wasn't. Do you think
7: he's taking blood tests?
9: Do you think he's?
7: I've been at his house when they come in, take the blood,
9: take
7: the urine.
9: I take your word.
7: I was there 2 weeks ago.
9: Do you? I hear you. Do you think he's manic depressive? I mean, as a friend, do you say, okay, this is something else? You guys are missing the boat. It's not the drugs. He's actually suffering from manic depressive disorder.
7: Let's just remember, you know, Charlie's been a star. Charlie's been a star for 30 years, and all people know about is these episodes where he explodes. The Charlie Sheen I know is a compassionate guy who's really smart.
0: Episodes where he explodes. He was saying, you know, this is the best thing that happened to the people who were with me. They're never going to regret it. They had the best. And, you know, this is on drugs, tearing up rooms and hotels. What about that explosion?
7: I know this. I don't use illegal drugs, but when I quit smoking, I've had a long battle with that. I feel horrible for a week, and about a week later, my wife says, please, just go back to smoking sometimes because I get so manic. And I think we have a similar physiology. A lot of people have that physiology.
0: He was not giving it up at that point. He was on the drugs and booze.
7: Oh, well, you're talking about the last few months.
9: Do you think there's something underlying here that people are missing as a friend?
7: I just think that he's somebody going through a hard time who got clean, and that's why I went out to California to help him. Mm-hmm. And I know that it's wrong for them to be prodding him, yes, and demonizing him and trying to make him blow up. That's actually what I believe is going on here. They should all just shake hands, bury the hatchet, come together for the crew of Two and a Half Men. I want try to support Charlie, but also Chuck Lorre, everybody else. But understand what happened.
9: Okay. So you're worried about him.
7: But Charlie's tired of being held up like the devil. We got the TSA putting their hand down people's pants. Infowars.com covers it all. We've got the banks bankrupting the U.S.
8: Wait. Let's stick with Charlie, because that's way too much for me.
7: Charlie is mad because he's held up as all the problems. He didn't steal $23.7 trillion.
8: Okay. But we're just here to figure out what is happening with Charlie. That's what we're trying to figure out.
0: And he's doing interviews now, so he has a chance to speak for himself. And
7: but they're taken out of context.
9: They're not comparing him to Gaddafi.
7: Oh, they've been comparing him to Gaddafi.
9: Look, I don't think
7: George Bush, a million-dollar Iraqis, to Gaddafi.
9: Really
7: tortured, secret arrest. America's turning into a police state.
0: I think we were here to talk about Charlie Sheen. I'm not trying to cut you off.
7: Charlie says you have a right to kill him, but not to judge him, as Colonel Kurtz said.
0: Thank you. You are certainly a wonderful friend.
1: And helping him.
0: Yeah, boy. Yeah. Thank you.
7: Charlie, stay clean. We love you. And everybody else out there, stay clean. Don't use drugs. Infowars.com.
0: That's a good message. Okay.
7: Infowars.com. Charlie, it was good to see you a few weeks ago at your home.
10: You are looking
7: great, and you're completely clean, aren't you?
10: 100%. You know, here's your first pee test. Next one goes in your mouth. No, you won't get high. You know, it's just strafing runs in my underwear before my first cup of coffee because I don't have time for these clowns. I don't have time for their judgment and their stupidity. And, you know, they lay down with their ugly wives in front of their ugly children and just look at their loser lives. And then they look at me and they say, I can't process it. Well, no, and you never will. Stop trying. Just sit back and enjoy the show. Anyway, thought you were just messing with one dude. Sorry. Winning.
7: Well, Charlie, I mean, I tell you, it is amazing, and I just appreciate you coming on today so folks can really hear the energized, unleashed Charlie Sheen. You wanted to talk about AA because, you know, when I was at your house, I said, man, great job being completely sober and, you know, how important it was.
10: But I can't use the word sober because that's a term from those people, and I have cleansed myself. I closed my eyes, and in a nanosecond, I cured myself from this ridiculous model of disease and addiction and obsession. It's just the work of sissies. The only thing I'm addicted to right now is winning. You know, this bootleg cult, you know, arrogantly referred to as Alcoholics Anonymous, Alex, supports a 5% success rate. My success rate is 100%. Do the math. Take, for instance, its founder, a desperate and, I don't know, broken-down plagiarist, stayed high on acid until the day he died. I can't seem to find that chapter in his silly book of lies. And then, Alex, try to get your mind around this as a fellow warrior deep in the trenches. Their entire manifesto is built upon a complete and total surrender, or the concept of complete and total surrender. They urge you to put down your sword and come join the winners. In 22 years, the only winners I could locate in their toothless warren were either driving a convertible van or living like trolls under some abandoned bridge. Another one of their stupid mottos, Alex, is don't be special, be one of us. Newsflash, I am special, and I will never be one of you. There it is.
7: You sound like Thomas Jefferson.
10: Well, I'm not Thomas Jefferson. He was a pussy.
11: This investigative report on the CIA's involvement in drug trafficking.
12: A ton of cocaine, pure cocaine worth hundreds of millions, is smuggled into the United States. Sound familiar? Not the way this ton of cocaine got here. According to what the former head of the Drug Enforcement Administration told Mike Wallace, this drug shipment got here courtesy of what he calls drug trafficking by the CIA in partnership with the Venezuelan National Guard.
13: And what reason did the CIA have for promoting this drug smuggling?
14: Well, the only rationale that's ever been offered is that this would lead to some valuable drug intelligence about the Colombian cartels.
18: The CIA and the Guardia Nacional wanted to let cocaine go on into the traffic without doing anything. They wanted to let it come up to the United States, no surveillance, no nothing.
19: In other words, you weren't going to stop them in Miami or Houston or wherever. These drugs were simply going to go to the United States and then go into the traffic and eventually reach the streets.
18: That's what they wanted to do, yes. And we had very, very lengthy discussions where I told them what the U.S. law was and the fact that we could not do this.
19: So here you got Jim Campbell, chief of station, who knows about this. Mark McFarland, CIA officer, knows about this. And are stimulating this business of sending what are uncontrolled deliveries of drugs, smuggling drugs into the United States, right?
18: Right.
1: As Oliver North's public battle over government secrets and the illegal supply of weapons to the Nicaraguan Contras is waged in Washington, congressional investigators in recent months have tried to learn if Mena, Arkansas was an illegal staging area for shipping guns to the U.S.-backed Contra rebels. It all begins in 1982 when this man, Adler Berryman Seal, showed up in Mena, Arkansas.
16: He used to smuggle drugs. Then he got caught and he became one of the government's most valuable informants in the war against cocaine. But last night in Louisiana, Berry Seal's enemies caught up with him and killed him.
20: 17-year-old Kevin Ives and 16-year-old Don Henry were struck by a train. The medical examiner has said that the boys were asleep and drugged with marijuana. The parents, however, disputed that claim.
21: The boys were killed because they had stumbled upon a large shipment of drugs dropped from an airplane.
22: Tears in the fabric indicate that Don had been stabbed before he was run over by the train. In light of this new evidence, the grand jury changed its ruling from probable homicide to definite homicide.
21: I'm scared of these people. I'm very scared of them.
23: How you think the crack drop gets into the country? We don't own any planes. We don't own no ships. We are not the people who are flying and floating that shit in here.
24: I will tell you, Director Deutsch, as a former Los Angeles police narcotics detective, that the agency has dealt drugs throughout this country for a long time.
25: Men who were working for the CIA's army were responsible for bringing all that cocaine into Los Angeles that sparked the crack epidemic.
26: My boss goes on a fishing trip with George Bush, and when they come back, they say the ends justify the means.
27: You know how they say that everybody has a purpose in life? Well, at one time I felt that selling cocaine was my purpose.
28: We were starving, just looking for a way to succeed.
29: The first time I seen rock cocaine was 1980.
31: Murder rate was sky high.
33: South of the 10 freeway was kind of a no man's land.
34: So, you know, we're selling it to the blacks. So you go into these neighborhoods, there's no cops, you can sell it where you want, and when they start killing each other, nobody cares.
27: I was going through like $1 million worth of drugs just about every day.
35: That's like gold. We can make a fortune.
33: He was maybe the biggest guy in L.A.
31: Rick. Freeway Rick.
36: Freeway Rick was getting his dope from a very big operator. I think we're into something that's bigger than us, something we really can't deal with.
37: They had been trafficking on behalf of the United States government.
38: She could prove what she was saying.
39: The story was mind-boggling.
40: When I was young, let me tell you how it was when I come from.
41: As I've said before, no drug network will remain alive.
42: There's a lot of people who think that, you know, I made that whole thing up. What they don't realize is the CIA admitted it.
27: See, I didn't know until I was sitting in prison how valuable an education was.
43: Yeah, drugs suck. Drugs are really bad. But the drug war is worse.
44: You want to know a version of hell, be the only guy playing straight in a dirty card game. And that's what the drug war is.
45: There are more people in prisons and jails today just for drug offenses than were incarcerated for all reasons in 1980.
27: Me being here is defying all odds. People don't get federal life sentences and beat them.
42: We've been spending billions and billions and billions of dollars every year on this war on drugs to find out that the government was involved. That's pretty astonishing.
46: Crack in the system.
47: This is Los Angeles.
27: Even if the government just turned a blind eye and didn't do anything about it, then you have to start questioning the whole system.
48: Back to your situation, the Iran-Contra scandal. What was going through your mind with all of that stuff? When you looked up and you saw all of that dope coming in, you knew you was moving it, but then you knew you was being entangled with a whole bunch of crazy people.
27: Well, I really didn't know about them until I started trial. I didn't know, you know, I thought that I was a rebel against the government. You know, I didn't know that I was doing what the government wanted me to do.
48: How
27: I didn't know Ronald Reagan
48: you?
27: And George Bush was tied and Oliver North was tied into that. You know, how would I know? I was a kid out of South Central LA. Did I ever think I'd be tied in with the CIA and the White House? Never. When I woke up that morning, one morning I wake up, and a dude is knocking on my door, saying, "Man, the CIA director is in the newspaper talking about you." I couldn't believe it. Hmm. And then the next day, Bill Clinton is talking about me. I'm like, wow.
48: What was going through your mind when you seeing that taking place? You got the president and the head of the CIA with your name in their mouth.
27: Unbelievable. And then they even topped that. You know, the CIA director comes down to South Central LA to address a panel of people that want answers. You know, they want answers, and they come down there, man. If you see the documentary, you can see my crime, me giving the blues. Because, you know, we finna get... I think they come down... He come down that either that Saturday or that Sunday, and then we going to court Tuesday to get sentenced. Mm-hmm. And he sends one report to the courts that the CIA had no involvement with cocaine. But then when he talks to this panel, he's saying that the investigation is continuing. Mm-hmm. And that they're going to get a full report. Well, you know, my crime, he gave it to him about that.
48: Yeah.
27: So, it all was exciting, you know what I'm saying? And you know, it's been an amazing ride.
48: Mm-hmm. Reporter Gary Well, him coming in and helping out.
27: Well, you know, Gary was wow, Gary was a tremendous dude.
0: On December 10th, 2004, investigative journalist Gary Webb was found shot in his apartment.
1: No! You lying?
2: No.
1: When?
2: Saturday.
1: Oh, man. Well, he used to tell me that he would come home at night and there'd be guys, you know, climbing up the pole late at night, 12 and 1 o'clock, and you know, at nighttime, and people following him around everywhere he goes. He has cars telling him, and his phone was tapped, and he was just saying that they were kind of like giving him the blues. You know, a lot of things were going on that he didn't really like, and he said it was the government too.
3: By the way, the head of the DEA, his name is Rob Bonner, is a friend of mine. Throughout the first George Bush administration, said, documented that yes, the CIA was involved with importation of a fair amount of cocaine with regard to the Iran-Contra, etc. But it just has to happen because of the money.
4: Let me understand what you're saying. A ton of cocaine was smuggled into the United States of America.
5: Well, they...
4: In cooperation with the CIA?
5: That's exactly what appears to have happened.
6: While I was in custody, you know, we're going to trial, the guy who introduced me to drugs testified against me. And then we found out that he was working for not only the DEA, but also the CIA. So he basically didn't do any time in jail. He got caught with, I think, 10 tons of cocaine or something like that there. I'm not sure the exact numbers, but much, much larger than mine, because he sold... not only to me, but other guys in other parts of the country as well.
7: It's fortuitous that Ricky's on right now because they're trying to put him back in jail for going around and doing radio interviews. He's been told, don't do radio interviews anymore. Don't be politically involved. Don't talk about CIA drug dealing. Don't try to put community organizations together. Or we're going to spin that and put you back in prison. So he's facing that after decades in prison. He was the biggest narcotics trafficker in West Coast history. And Gary Webb's Pulitzer Prize-winning piece, Dark Alliance, exposed. It was for the CIA. And, of course, Gary then was planning to come on my show soon. He had his new book coming out. And they shot him twice in the head and killed him, and it was ruled a suicide. And now Ricky joins us as a free man for now. Ricky, we appreciate you having the courage to come on this radio show today.
6: You give me the courage when I see people like you do what you do. It gives me the courage to stand up and do what I know that I'm supposed to do.
7: Well, you do have a lot of courage, and I'm not going to sit here and judge you for a man who saw prohibition of narcotics as a way to make hundreds of millions of dollars. But the larger crime is the people that made them illegal to create the giant black market. Now, here you are all these years later. Geraldo Rivera goes to Iraq. They admit the troops are growing the opium, giving them the fertilizer and shipping it out. Now they can't hide it. They just admit it. They now admit Sinaloa cartel on the U.S.-Mexico border ships in tens of tons a month for 5 years, totally authorized, and then the ATF ships them guns. Goes back before Obama. They're not getting in trouble. But we're told you're the bad man, and now they're trying to throw you back in the slammer.
2: How could this be possible? Then we read through the documents, and then that's when Gary Webb started explaining it to us, and we was like, everything came together now.
0: One of the most paramount moments, perhaps caused by Gary Webb's Dark Alliance, took place in November of 1996.
8: It was a monumental historic event. I mean, the director of the Central Intelligence Agency was coming to Watts to face the people. Now, we all know that the U.S. government and the CIA supported

0: encouraging drug traffickers in Nicaragua or elsewhere in Latin America.
1: Deutsch was there because of the Gary Webb stories. The Gary Webb stories had sparked a national furor.
2: I would like to have Richie Ross's brother to speak, please.
3: The United States government turned their head and let this cocaine come into the United States of America.
4: Allow Gary Webb to have full access.
5: This whole thing is orchestrated.
1: It was near pandemonium. It was about, I guess, 1,200 people in standing room only in the auditorium, 2,000 people outside listening on loudspeakers. And it was very hard to keep control. I got called on finally, and I said to her very clearly, I'm talking, looking right at Deutsch.
6: I am a former Los Angeles police narcotics detective, and I work South Central Los Angeles, and I will tell you, Director Deutsch, that the agency has dealt drugs throughout this country for a long time. Director Deutsch, I will refer you to three specific agency operations known as Amadeus, Pegasus, and Watchtower. I have Watchtower documents heavily redacted by the agency. I was personally exposed to CIA operations and recruited by CIA personnel who attempted to recruit me in the late 70s to become involved in protecting agency drug operations in this country.
1: He stumbled and stammered and wrung his hands.
0: If you have information about CIA illegal activity in drugs, you should immediately bring that information to wherever you want, but let me suggest three places. The Los Angeles Police Department.
1: And of course, my response was, I started there 18 years ago, sir, and they tried to kill me. Now what do you want me to do?
7: We were working with Barry Seal. He was another group.
8: Barry had been a TWA pilot and a Vietnam War pilot before that.
7: Barry was, out of everybody, the best pilot that I ever saw in my life.
8: And he drifted into the Colombian cartel market as a delivery specialist and got himself involved in guns, money, and drugs through flights in and out of Managua, Nicaragua, where he enjoyed the protection of President of Nicaragua.
7: Barry Seal had the most incredible operation I'd ever seen.
9: I'm not a drug smuggler. I say prove it.
7: Barry was fearless. You know, 1,000, 1,500 kilos of coke was like a joke to him, and it was not a problem. Barry worked out of Louisiana. He'd work on the drop of a hat. He didn't care. He'd get in his plane, and he'd go down there, and he'd throw 1,000 kilos on the plane, and he'd come back to Louisiana. He landed at a regular airport. He had a warehouse. They had ramps in the back that would open up, and you could drive vehicles into them. You could put tons on these vehicles. Barry got busted on a load and didn't tell anybody.
8: He cut himself a deal as a federal confidential informant.
7: They would let him go, and they would install cameras on the inside of his plane, and they wanted him to film an actual loading, bring the coke back here and the film back here. And he agreed to do this.
10: The Army brought in the truckloads, the duffel bags full of cocaine, and they were loaded on board the aircraft by the Cuban and Sandinista soldiers.
7: And he had some great shots.
11: Barry Seal was able to snap pictures during the mission of a leading international cocaine trafficker, Sandinista government official, soldiers loading cocaine onto the plane.
12: Top Nicaraguan government officials are deeply involved in drug trafficking.
7: And on national TV, President Reagan held up this picture and said, here's Pablo Escobar loading a plane with cocaine.
12: This picture, secretly taken at a military airfield outside Managua, shows Federico Vaughn, a top aide to one of the nine commandantes who rule Nicaragua, loading an aircraft with illegal narcotics bound for the United States.
7: The pictures were produced by Barry Seal.
11: He has thus become the key witness in South Florida's most important drug case.
13: Seal also told the President's Commission on Organized Crime how easy it is to smuggle cocaine.
14: My initial experience was with marijuana, but I soon moved into cocaine because of its ease in handling and its profit structure.
11: Today's indictment charged Seal with conspiracy to possess and distribute 462 pounds of cocaine with a street value estimated at $168 million. In return for Seal's cooperation, the Justice Department will allow him to plead guilty to the charges in today's indictment and receive what amounts to a slap on the wrist.
15: I've reached exactly the type of settlement that I wanted to reach. Whether they're happy or not, you'll have to ask them.
8: And despite numerous pleas, that judge in Louisiana refused to drop a six-month house arrest order, which was a meaningless, totally meaningless order in the scheme of things. It was speculated that this judge knew, or should have known, that by publicly ordering where this man had to show up and at what time he had to show up and leave, he was

0: issuing a death warrant for him, and certainly that's what happened.
1: I was his co-pilot on this particular mission. Our passengers were R. Young of the Arkansas National Guard and an M. Harari, who represented interests of Panama and was referred to as Ambassador Harari. M. Harari was actually Mike Harari, a Mossad agent. During the flight, I had installed a recorder, a cassette tape recorder that recorded all conversations on board the aircraft. We did activate that recorder during the flight. The personnel in the back of the aircraft talking on our private intercom did not know that what they were saying was not private. In the conversation between Mr. Harari and Mr. Young, Mr. Young was asking Mr. Harari basically what's going on here. But he says Arkansas has the capability to manufacture anything in the area of weapons, and if we don't have it, we'll get it. Harari said in return, how about government controls? Well, Young then came in and said the governor's on top of it, and if the feds get nosy, we hear about it and make a call. Then they're called off. We credit top dollar for the product. Still looking confused, Buddy was still looking confused, and Mike continued. Look, one gun and 3,000 rounds of ammo is $1,200. A kilo of product is about $1,000. 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That's top dollar for a kilo of cocaine down here. It's equivalent to the American's Kmart special. Buy four, get one free. On our side, we spend $1,200 for a kilo and sell it for $12,000 to $15,000. Now that's a profit center. And the market is much greater for the product and for the weapons. It's just good business sense. Understand? Harari, the Mossad agent, said in return, it's good when it works, but someone, has his hand in the coffer? Buddy responding on the defenses. Defensive, well, we get our 10% right off the top, and that's plenty. Goofus can make it go a long way. Harari responded to that. Who is Goofus? Governor Clinton. That's our pet word for him. You know, they call the president POTUS for President of the United States. Well, we call Clinton Goofus for Governor of the United States. He thinks he is, anyhow. Hell, Mike, everybody knows that Clinton wants that White House and will do anything to get it. That's why I'm here instead of someone else. We know about the cocaine. Hell, I've picked it up before with Lassiter when he was worried about going on to Little Rock Air Base to get it. Young said this, answering Harari's question about what's going on in Arkansas. Clinton thinks he's in charge, but he'll only go as far as Casey allows. That's a taped conversation between Mike Harari and Buddy Young. Buddy Young was the security chief for Governor Clinton of Arkansas.
2: Sir, the Republicans are trying to blame you for the existence of a small air base at Mena, Arkansas. This base was set up by George Bush and Oliver North and the CIA to help the Iran-Contras, and they brought in plane load after plane load of cocaine there for sale in the United States. And then they took the money and bought weapons and took them back to the Contras, all of which was illegal, as you know, under the Boland Act. But tell me, did they tell you that this had to be in existence because of national security?
3: Well, let me answer the question. No, they didn't tell me anything about it. They didn't say anything to me about it. The airport in question and all the events in question were the subject of state and federal inquiries. It was primarily a matter for federal jurisdiction. The state really had next to nothing to do with it. The local prosecutor did conduct an investigation based on what was within the jurisdiction of state law. The rest of it was under jurisdiction of the United States attorneys who were appointed successively by previous administrations. We had nothing, zero, to do with it, and everybody who's ever looked into it knows that.
4: Polk County Prosecutor Charles Blake, the man who initially attempted to investigate the Mena, Arkansas criminal activities, would surely take exception to Mr. Clinton's assertion that, quote, the local prosecutor did conduct an investigation based on what was within the jurisdiction of the state law, end quote. In fact, it was Blake who went directly to then-Governor Clinton to seek funding for his investigation, seeing as how rural Polk County lacked the financial resources to deal with the CIA.
5: When it became apparent that nothing was going to be done on the federal level, that's when I began more actively pursuing it,
6: Prosecutor Black, a Clinton supporter, met with the governor and handed him a letter requesting money for a state grand jury on Mina.
5: His response to me was that he would get a man, something to the effect that he would get a man on it and would get word back to me. And I never heard back.
6: Years later, Clinton said he offered $25,000 to Prosecutor Black's boss to fund a grand jury. But Charles Black and his boss claim they never heard about any offer of money from Governor Clinton.
7: George Bush Sr. came to Guatemala on January 13, 1986. And he approached me and asked me what I did there at the U.S. Embassy, what my job description was. And I told him I was a DEA agent working international narcotics investigations. And I told him, look, you know, we have gathered intelligence that the cartels are involving drug trafficking down in El Salvador. And then he just smiled, shook my hand, and walked away from me. And it was then and there that I knew that my government knew that these atrocities were occurring.
8: Mr. President, the senator mentioned drugs. He suggested in the past that you bear some responsibility for the rise in drug use of teenagers in the United States. Is he right?
9: Well, Jim, I believe that the federal government should give people cocaine with marijuana. Let me tell you what I tried to do about it. I appointed a four-star general who led our efforts south of the border to keep drugs coming into the country, as our nation's drugs are, the most heavily directed, decorated soldier in uniform when he retired. We submitted the biggest drug budget ever. We have dramatically increased casual drug use. The tragedy is that our young people cut cocaine use, and I regret it.
10: I want to stop it from coming across the border, and in my administration, we're going to train the National Guard to stop it from coming across the border. And I won't comment on other things that have happened in your administration or your past about drugs.
9: Let me say again, my family has suffered from drug abuse. I know what it's like, cocaine use, casual drug use. I don't think this issue should be politicized because my record is clear, and I don't think Senator Dole supports youth using drugs. I think we just have to continue using drugs, cocaine with marijuana.
11: Bill Duncan and I interviewed Barry Seal less than 2 months before he was killed, and he was served with a subpoena at that time. He was under subpoena to come to Arkansas and testify for the grand jury here when he was killed.
12: Apparently, somebody in Arkansas wanted Seal dead because he was murdered before he could show up for that grand jury investigation. Very little is known about the distribution method that Seal had. We do know that one lumber truck from Mina was busted going to Kansas City. It had a lumber facade on the back. When you lifted the lumber up, there was a load of cocaine. Same driver drove the same route time and time again. Well, the owner of the lumber company was very close to Bill Clinton, Governor Clinton, Buddy Bean. They were never allowed to do a thorough investigation. The whole thing just went down the tubes.
13: Barry Seal's death conveniently prevented the grand jury from finding out who else was involved in the Arkansas drug smuggling operation. The media, while focusing on the Colombians, failed to recognize that Seal's testimony would have caused far more damage to his American associates. The assassination of Barry Seal would prove to be only the first step in shutting down Welsh and Duncan's investigation entirely.
11: We continued to pursue the investigation. But during this time period, the investigative process was becoming very difficult, and we weren't able to get access to certain kinds of information that we wanted through subpoenas, certain kind of witnesses.
14: Suddenly, we couldn't get subpoenas. How do you investigate out of a grand jury without subpoenas? How do you go to financial institutions and get records? You can't. Therefore, you can't investigate. You cannot follow the money trail.
11: One deputy foreman of the grand jury came forward and said that the U.S. attorney was stonewalling, that he was trying to keep them from doing their job with respect to the Mina Airport investigation.
14: You have witnesses in Fort Smith, Arkansas, that said they overheard one of the assistant U.S. attorneys up there say that they were told to kill the Mina investigation, that they were told to leave the Mina investigation alone, that they had indictments ready and they were told to drop them.
12: Here's the case where two top-notch investigators are trying to do their jobs, and didn't know why the federal government was interfering with their attempts to put a stop to the blatant narcotics trafficking activity of Seal and his associates at MENA.
15: During the 1992 Attorney General's race in Arkansas, either Betsy Wright or a member of Clinton's staff had approached Winston Bryant and had asked him to stay away from the MENA investigation.
11: After Winston took office, Bill told me that he was no longer allowed to discuss the MENA airport investigation from the Attorney General's office.
13: Clinton's interest in keeping a lid on the MENA affair intensified after announcing his candidacy for president. In March of 1992, the Attorney General's office was instructed by members of Clinton's staff to remove all files pertaining to MENA after it was learned that several newspapers were planning to file Freedom of Information Act requests as part of their investigations of Governor Clinton.
16: A Gulfstream jet that crash-landed in Mexico in late September bearing a load of nearly 4 tons of cocaine was used by the CIA for trips between the U.S. and Guantanamo Bay. But that's just the tip of the iceberg.
17: I speak as a retired international covert operative for the Drug Enforcement Administration. What we're uncovering here through the hard and courageous work of journalist Bill Conroy is something nobody... Central Intelligence, FBI, they don't want this out there. They don't want anybody peeking under the rugs that Mark is talking about this plane crash carrying 4 tons of cocaine. Any kind of corruption you could imagine occurs. And when you talk about 4 tons of cocaine coming into the United States with the involvement of a man who worked as a pilot for CIA, DEA, and FBI, who is obviously somebody who is a shaker and a mover.
18: Oh, not to worry. I've got some cocaine right here. Ah, okay. You think cocaine is a problem, but I've done it for 32 years. See, I am part of a group of responsible cocaine users.

0: Oh. Oh, oh, oh, oh, oh, oh, oh. Okay, how much?
1: Abs and a six-pack.
2: Hello, hello, hello. Good morning, you're on the air.
0: Hey, guys! Your mom took a shit and doesn't want me to see it.
3: It's Wednesday, March 8th, 2023. 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

0: Everybody knows that
1: everybody does know that. Dan, how you doing? Thanks for coming on.
2: I'm doing well. Thanks for having me on. It's a great, great episode. Great idea. Should be lots of mature and exciting content.
1: Oh, good. I got to come clean. I got to give you the old clean wipe. I got this concept because I learned a lot of things I did not know from this week's South Park and decided to do a deeper dive or a deeper plunge, if you know what I mean.
2: In the TP.
1: Yeah. Did you see this week's South Park episode?
2: I missed it. I did not see it.
1: So the crux out of it, Randy Marsh, Stan's dad, he could say Japanese toilet. It's actually where I got this. That's where I got this ISO from. Because Sharon clogs the toilet.
3: Hey guys, your mom took a shit and doesn't want me to see it.
1: And she and she makes him get a new toilet. So he goes to the Home Depot or whatever the hell Lowe's, and she has to get a new toilet, or she tells Randy he has to get a new toilet, and he spends $10,000 on a Japanese toilet, which actually, but do you have your cell phone on you?
2: I do.
1: Give me a call real quick.
2: Okay.
1: You can hear my ringtone. It's the same thing as the intro. It's the sound the Japanese toilet makes when it opens.
2: Incoming.
1: All right. But yeah, it's the, here he goes. Can you hear that?
2: Yeah. Ooh.
1: Anyway, yeah. So that's my ringtone now.
2: Japanese toilet sound.
1: Yeah, it's the sound of a Japanese toilet.
2: Love
1: it. This episode. Randy's bragging about his toilet. He calls everybody in the neighborhood, and it starts. All the kids start calling Stan Richie Rich and stuff. I'll play the next clip you'll kind of see where I'm going here shortly.
2: Right on.
4: Dad, can I talk to you?
3: Stan, you're back from school already?
4: I need to talk to you right now. The fuck are you doing?
3: Fuck are you doing?
4: You need to stop gloating to everybody.
3: I am not gloating.
4: Yes, you are. And now kids at school are calling me Richie Rich.
3: They are?
4: Nobody cares about your stupid toilet and you're acting like a jerk.
3: I'm acting like a jerk because I'm trying to help people?
4: How are you trying to help people, Dad?
3: Because people don't know that these toilets are awesome and I'm just like the well-respected guy who's trying to open people's eyes like JFK.
4: You are not like JFK. You're just showing off.
3: Nuh-uh, I'm like JFK because I'm trying to change things.
1: So Randy starts, he gives this big speech about how even the commoners can afford the cheap versions of bidets from Walmart or Amazon, and they won't have to buy toilet paper anymore. And Jimmy pulls Stan, Randy's son, aside and gives him a little talking to. And if you listen to the background music, you probably won't get it without the visuals of them being on a park bench and talking, Stan and Jimmy. But if you've ever seen Oliver Stone's movie JFK, it's a direct reference to that movie, which happens to be my favorite movie of all time. Spencer and Lorian and I did a episode kind of deconstructing that with some other JFK stuff, which I will link in the show notes. But I would recommend watching the movie JFK before you listen to it. But yeah, here's the next clip here.
4: Stan, you've got to stop bragging about your toilet. I'm not bragging about my toilet. And why is it such a big deal anyway? It's a big deal, Stan. You just don't understand why. Have you ever asked yourself why we use toilet paper? We're told to wash our hands, wear masks in crowds. But for some reason, when it comes to wiping our ass, we're told to do it with this little piece of paper. We are all of us, walking around right now with a little bit of shit smeared on our buttholes. Did you know that 70% of people in the world don't even use it at all? 70% of the world doesn't use toilet paper? Look it up. Most people in the world still use good old soap and water. The average American uses 140 rolls of toilet paper per year. Can you even begin to imagine how many trees that is? To supply the United States with toilet paper, it takes 31.1 million trees per year. A million acres per year of precious Canadian boreal forest alone, releasing upwards of 25 metric tons of CO2 and leveling 90% of the land barren.
5: So then why do Americans use it so much?
4: Well, that's the big question, isn't it? None of it makes any sense.
5: Well, then maybe somebody ought
4: to... Just tell your dad to stop.
5: Americans don't want to change their toilets, and they never will.
1: So, I just realized I forgot to start the live stream, so that's great. But yeah, yeah. So welcome everybody. Welcome everybody. You can catch the first couple minutes on the recorded version. Sorry about that.
2: Oh, that's boy. Hilarious. Yeah.
1: It's been a long day, people. Ugh. Yeah.
2: I know those days.
1: Yeah.
2: Have you ever used a bidet before?
1: I have one time, and I felt like it was cultural appropriation, so I felt kind of bad about it. But.
2: Sure. What was your general takeaway with it?
1: It was not quite the level of, like, it wasn't quite like that good.
2: Yeah.
1: It was like in a good way.
2: Sure.
1: Yeah.
2: As long as it gets the peanuts off.
1: Okay, so have you seen JFK Oliver Stone?
2: I have not, no, unfortunately.
1: Okay, so I forced Spencer and Lorian to watch the director's cut like 2 years ago or whenever we did that episode, but it's a great cast. Kevin Bacon, Joe Pesci, Kevin Costner, John Candy, everybody, all the time. It's great. And Donald Sutherland plays the character that Jimmy's kind of playing in this episode. So I looked into what Jimmy was saying about toilet paper, because I never thought about toilet paper until I saw this episode that came out, I guess it was a week ago today. I never had looked into toilet paper, thought about toilet paper. So I thought, I'm going to look into this because this seems legit. And sure enough, 70 to 75% of the world doesn't use toilet paper. I did not know this. Did you know this?
2: Nope, I did not.
1: It's kind of crazy. And here's just a random old doctor on YouTube I pulled talking about toilet paper.
6: Toilet paper does not work. Like I said in the intro, wiping your ass with toilet paper is the equivalent of showering by wiping your entire body with a dry towel. Everyone knows it's the water running off your skin in a shower that cleans you. Toilet paper literally smears things around, undoubtedly leaving particles of feces behind, which can increase your risk of urinary tract infections. Gastroenterologist Partha Nandi has said that regular bidet use has been shown to reduce a person's risk of hemorrhoids, since toilet paper can be very irritating. Bottom line, wiping with toilet paper is unhygienic and leaves you dirty.
7: So like Jimmy said, right now we're all walking around with a little bit of shit smeared all over our assholes.
1: I just it's something you don't think about. You take it for granted, right?
2: I suppose, you know, because yeah. when you get in there. So first of all, are you a folder or a scruncher?
1: Well, it depends how drunk I am. If I'm sober, okay. I fold. If I'm drunk, I'm scrunching.
2: I always fold. I think scrunchers are savage.
1: If I scrunch,
2: that's next level savagery.
1: If I scrunch, it's because I've been hitting the bottle. You know what I'm saying? But I usually fold.
2: Right along the lines. What's your, what do you think if you are, you got a really clean shit, right?
1: Yeah.
2: You shit, solid, minimal wipage.
1: They call that a ghost poop. So at least that's what I call it. When you take a dump and you wipe in the first wipe, there's no poop. That's called a ghost poop. It's like it wasn't even there.
2: Okay. So you're sober. There's no bottles involved. You have what you believe to do, what you feel to be a ghost poop, but you wipe anyways. How many plies? You know, squares are you taking off the roll?
1: 4 to 6. It depends on the quality. If it's like real shitty toilet paper, I'd go 6 to 8. If it's really like good, you know, quality toilet paper, I would go 2 to 4.
2: Okay. Yeah. That's where I am. I'm a 3 guy. I do 3 and then I fold it over itself twice and then I go in for it.
1: Yeah. Now, let me ask you this. If you realize you're out of toilet paper, and you can't do what Hulk Hogan did. I don't know if you saw his tweet, but he accidentally tweeted when he was trying to text somebody in his house, and he said, "Help, brother, I'm out of toilet paper." And then deleted the tweet. I don't know if you saw that.
2: Hulk. No,
1: but if you're out of toilet paper, what do you do? Do you use like the if you pull the last off the roll and you're out and you need more toilet paper, do you use the cardboard cone in the middle to just try to like get scrape the rest off, throw it in the trash and throw it away right away? What's your go-to? Or do you kind of like tuck your butt cheeks together and like penguin walk over to get another roll?
2: So I've definitely done that a lot. There have been times though where I knew that there was no toilet paper, like when I was living in a bachelor pad. And yes, I've definitely done the roll, but I don't like use it like a chisel, you know, chiseling away at the beehole. I kind of tear
1: it's
2: it.
1: It's got to be
2: and
1: pretty dry.
2: Half
1: you're
2: a little
1: chiseling
2: bit.
1: It away. Yeah,
2: that's right.
1: It's been up there a couple days at that point.
2: Yeah. Well, not chisel, but you know, scrape a little bit. Scrape the.
7: You got to give it a little chisel, off. My nizzle.
2: Yeah, for sure, for sure. I've done it. You do what you have to do. That's humanity. At that point, especially if no one's around, I feel like people. Are you different? Like not different, but you act a little bit differently in front of people than you do just by yourself, right?
1: The only time I really try to keep myself in check is if I'm around somebody I'm trying to fuck. Otherwise, I just kind of let it all hang loose, personality-wise.
2: Sure. Like that. I like that a lot.
8: Because poop is funny.
2: It is funny. It's the
9: I'm
2: best
9: sure
2: thing ever.
9: You don't want to go down on someone and find a dingleberry of poop and pubes stuck in your teeth.
1: All right. Let me
2: You're an artist, by the way.
1: That's that drop came from Meep on episode 69. We did all about eating ass. We had an eating ass expert, a big fat black truck driver, a hotep. It was great. I'll put that in the show notes too, because this is kind of related. I looked into it and Jimmy was right.
10: The toilet paper industry in the United States alone is worth roughly $30 billion today and growing. The average person uses roughly 100 toilet paper rolls a year, which works out to be about 83 million rolls produced per day to keep the U.S. population happy. The growth of this industry is largely dependent on the growth of a population as well. Also, if you have or need to stock up on toilet paper, please consider the fact that you shouldn't need much more than 100 rolls for 1 year or about 8 rolls for 1 month. Just saying. Historically, Costco Wholesale's best-selling item has been toilet paper, just in case you are wondering. This is why Costco always places this item in the very back of the store to force you to walk through as many aisles as possible and buy other goods that you don't necessarily need as badly. In a normal year, Costco will sell around $400 million worth of their signature Kirkland-branded toilet paper. However, I suspect 2020 will see an uptick in sales for this item. Besides the fact that houses are likely being TP'd less nowadays, it has become interesting to see how this industry may react. Currently, Costco's toilet paper is one of the most popular brands of toilet paper on Earth. Because less than half the world's population uses toilet paper, there is still plenty of room for this industry to grow. This makes the United States an outlier when it comes to its reliance on this nifty little invention, because we use so much of it.
1: America.
2: I don't know. That seems like a lot to me. I don't think I use 8 rolls a month when it comes to toilet paper. I think I'm a very efficient user.
1: I think you sound maybe like you're even more efficient than me. But like I said, it depends on my sobriety. But I think most people are just like crunching and scrubbing.
2: I'm telling you, man, that's savagery. There's no control with the scrunch, right?
1: Right. Yeah, you might get your thumb, like, you might get some poop on your fingers.
2: Ugh. Yeah. I mean, do you wash your hands every time you go poop?
1: I wash my hands every time I go pee.
2: Just kidding. Everyone does. Oh.
1: Not everyone.
2: Oh, my God.
1: Let's be honest.
2: Hold on.
1: Famously, Lucas said on this show he hasn't washed his hands in 4 years, and he's not going to start now.
2: So, yes, I wash my hands every time. Have you heard this clip where a guy is talking about how he goes poop? And it's like unbelievable.
1: I can't say that. I don't know. You play it for me. All
2: I know. Yeah. It's really not. I don't want to give a lot away, but yeah, I brought this clip for you. Have a listen.
11: We all touch shit before. None,
12: I've never shitted in a tissue before.
11: You touch shit every single day if you shit. Like, you don't wipe yourself? It got shit in the tissue when you wipe yourself.
12: You don't know how to get the... Why are you touching the shit? The tissue is for the shit.
11: That's what I'm saying. You grab shit all the time.
12: No, no, no. You're not saying that. You don't. Yeah, you wipe.
11: You wipe and you grab the shit.
12: You don't grab... Why are you grabbing shit?
11: Hold on.
12: Do you got shit stuck in your ass while you're taking...
11: So you telling me that y'all just let the doodle fall in the toilet? Y'all don't catch it every time?
12: Yo, I am about to leave,
2: right.
12: Bro.
11: How do y'all take a shit? Oh, I must have seen this shit wrong.
12: My nigga.
11: I've been catching my shit all these years.
12: Nah, I'm more disgusted than, like, I feel like I can't continue.
11: What are you talking about?
12: I time my stomach
11: so
12: is
11: hold
12: turning.
11: On. So y'all just sit there and shit right, come right out. No way.
12: What happens if you got the runs or something like that? Yo, what do you do then?
11: That shit, you wash your hands. Why do you think people wash their hands?
2: There you go. That's what I was thinking of when I asked you that question.
1: Oh, my God.
13: You better have insurance. Ass-whooping insurance.
1: Or ass-wiping insurance, at least.
2: Yeah, so I like to think I'm pretty good at when there's, like, somebody's, you know, faking for content purposes. That guy was legitimately blown away. He thought everyone shits in their hand.
1: Catches it.
14: Perfect poop, and you wipe once, and it's clean, and you don't even, and you're like, wow, this is great.
1: Yeah. Wow. That what podcast was that from?
2: That is from a show called Bully and the Beast. The bully was the one that was blown away by the beast's reveal of how he takes a shit.
1: Oh, my God.
2: Yeah. So some people, that's always been kind of funny to me. And what really interests me about people is like these kind of very personal and I would say somewhat taboo processes. When people discuss them and you realize like how fucking different, you know, people are in that sense.
1: Yeah.
2: Whole communities.
1: That's one I can't get with that. I'm good on that. You know what I'm saying?
2: Yeah. Yeah. You're going to let the, you're still going to, that guy didn't convince you to catch a turd every now and then?
1: No. No, I'm good on that. Oh, excuse me.
2: No worries.
1: Ooh. Yeah. Ooh. Whoa.
2: Oh, damn.
1: Sorry about that. I got called into work, so I didn't have time to properly label some of these clips. So I'm just going to go with the next one in chronological order and see what we got.
15: The U.S. is used to making and selling more than 7 billion pounds of toilet paper a year.
1: That's a lot of toilet paper. 7 billion pounds.
15: So how did shelves end up looking like this? When the coronavirus pandemic hit, toilet paper sales in the U.S. jumped by 845%. We're talking $1.45 billion in sales in just 1 month.
1: So, let me play the next clip and then I'll give you kind of a theory I had on this.
15: From March 2nd to May 2nd, toilet paper sales were up 71% year over year in the U.S., making it the most purchased item at grocery stores across the country. And sales might have kept rising if it weren't for empty shelves.
1: I think that the toilet paper industry might have been one of the leading drivers of COVID. And I made the whole No Agenda Into Show mix in January or maybe early February of 2020, the toilet paper Old Town Road parody. And I didn't I wasn't even thinking about it from this lens at the time. But now I'll put that at the end of the show because I think I'm looking at it through a whole different way now. It's like my mind's being blown.
2: They leaked the lab, you know, they created the lab leak just to sell more toilet paper.
1: I think that's what might have been. It might have been what's going on.
15: Along with the U.S., a run on toilet paper happened in Norway, Hong Kong, Singapore, and Australia. But in other countries, toilet paper wasn't the hot commodity. In India, people bought up wheat flour. In China, it was a run on rice.
16: It is whatever makes you comfortable. It's something that will last and it won't spoil.
15: Then there's the fear you feel when you're staring at an empty aisle.
17: People start to be really scared that, look, I'm not going to get the paper that I need. Fear is a strong motivator. So whenever they had the opportunity, they would clear out the shelf as soon as it restocked.
16: Toilet paper allows them to exert some kind of control over a universe that is completely out of control.
15: It's not just the scared hoarders who are emptying shelves. There's also a divided supply chain. The toilet paper industry consists of two worlds: the consumer market, the small rolls in your bathroom at home, and the commercial market, the big rolls you use when you're away from home.
17: So it's schools, it's office buildings, it's restaurants, it's other food service, hotels. A lot of that business obviously has been shuttered due to the pandemic.
1: So I'm thinking the toilet paper industry might not even have had to start COVID, but their profits are getting hit because the industrial toilet paper rolls that are in restaurants, schools, businesses, all those businesses get shut down and the toilet paper industry is like, shit, we got to make our profit margin still. So they create an artificial run on toilet paper. You get what I'm saying?
2: Yeah. Well, because, yeah.
1: Because where most of the industrial rolls are going, or all those businesses are shut, but they got to keep their bottom line happy.
2: But why were the businesses shut?
1: Because of COVID. So you think they...
2: Right.
1: But like the business, it's shutting the businesses would hurt the toilet paper company's bottom line originally, right?
2: Yes. Okay. And so they start... But yeah, well, I could see it.
1: They create an artificial run on toilet paper just to counteract that, maybe. I'm just spitballing
2: maybe
1: here, people.
2: Increased demand. That's definitely a possibility. I like it. I like it.
15: The company also stopped throwing away any defective rolls and sold those too.
14: A lot of places said, look, it's better to have a roll of toilet paper with tail that isn't tacked down than to have nothing.
1: So they start selling. They're not having any waste products either, because they start selling all the defective rolls of toilet paper just to meet demand, quote unquote. So they don't have any waste, because if the toilet paper is like a shitty roll, like, you know, hey, it doesn't even have the cardboard in the middle, but we'll just throw it out there anyway because people really need this toilet paper. They have no waste, and that helps their bottom line too. There's no waste.
2: I like that maximum minimization of waste as well. If you're familiar with Jelly Bellies, the jelly bean, they have a product called Belly Flops, which are their like deformed beans, and they bag them up, and people exclusively buy those. They love them.
1: I have no idea what that is. Belly Flops?
2: You know what Jelly Bellies are? The
11: jelly I'm going to go lay down and show them my belly.
2: Yeah, effectively.
1: I know what a Jelly Belly is, but I don't know what a Belly Flop is.
2: A Belly Flop is, it's by Jelly Belly. And it's like kind of an industrial bag that they put it in, but it's all their malformed jelly beans. So like, you know how it has Jelly Belly printed on them, or this is like two beans stuck together, or the Jelly Belly wasn't printed on them right, or they look weird.
1: So it's just they go into the reject pile and you get those?
2: Yes. And people buy it. We had a factory where I grew up in Wisconsin, and so it was pretty popular. Really niche market, the Belly Flop market.
1: That's news to me.
11: Yo, I'm going to score me a bag of Doritos.
2: But that's what the toilet paper people were doing.
1: Yeah, just throwing out the rejects and marketing it as we're helping you. I get it, yeah.
2: That's right.
1: Oh, God.
2: It still works.
1: Okay. More toilet paper.
18: The average American uses 57 squares of toilet paper per day.
1: Is that kind of accurate to you, 57 squares a day?
2: The average user?
1: That's what this is, according to some kind of learning YouTube page that's listed as educational. 57 squares a day. I feel like I'm more in like the 20 range, 20, 25.
2: Yeah. I would say 18 to 24 for me. It's six per shit total. Usually.
1: Well, I mean, sometimes it depends. Like if you have a ghost poop, I use like maybe 2-3 squares, but if I have like or maybe four, but if I have a poop that's like, you know, leaving behind a trail, depending if I ate Taco Bell the day before, I'm using a good, you know, 10 or so squares per wipe. Easy. Or not per wipe, but per poop.
2: Right.
1: And then sometimes, I don't know if this happens to you, you poop and then you think you're done, so you wipe and then you're like, oh no, it's still coming. And you gotta wipe again because you got more poop.
2: That's one of my least favorite feelings in life, is when you take a shit and then you can't shit anymore. You get up off the toilet and you still feel like you got a shit, but it doesn't come.
1: Right.
2: I tell you what, that to me is probably what hell is like, if I had to guess.
19: This has always blown my mind.
1: Yeah.
18: The average American too, uses Dinesh. 57 squares of toilet paper per day, which adds up to a staggering 50 pounds of toilet paper per year. But toilet paper as we know it has only been around for about 150 years. So what did people do before toilet paper? In his book, Poop Culture, Dave Prager, who runs the popular website poopreport.com, says the experience of needing to poop, of pooping, and of having pooped is universal. Using the bathroom is truly a universal human experience, but our particular bathroom habits have certainly changed throughout history, and even vary widely across the world today.
1: Yeah.
2: Poopreport.com is very uninteresting. I'll tell you that much.
1: Well, it sounds like it'd be better than it.
8: Because poop is funny.
1: It sounds like it'd be a better website, but I looked at it as well. It's not top notch.
2: No, it is not.
19: This has always blown my mind.
18: Corn was a mainstay crop for early American farmers. And
1: so, okay, I didn't know this until I guess it was yesterday. Corn, once you eat the corn on the cob or shear the corn off the cob, people used to wipe that with their butts, and it actually gets in there better than toilet paper does. Did you know that?
2: I did. I didn't know about the effectiveness of it, but I did know people used corn cobs.
1: Well, because it's ridged, right? So you can get in there.
2: Yeah.
1: And you can rotate it.
2: Wow.
1: Yeah.
18: That's corn was a mainstay crop for early American farmers, and they would save the husks and cobs for bathroom time. Once the kernels were removed, the bare cob was the perfect shape and texture to provide a thorough cleaning. In fact, corn cobs were so popular that many farmers preferred to use corn cobs even once modern toilet paper was readily available. Speaking of modern toilet paper, you can thank Sears for the toilet paper you know and love today. You wake up on your farm in the late 19th century and you make your way to the outhouse for your morning routine, the same way your family's been doing for nearly a century. But instead of corn husks, you use the Sears catalog to clean up. The Sears catalog was a mail order catalog that was delivered for free to every American home. The Sears people knew what was going on with their catalogs. It even came with a hole punched through it, so you could conveniently hang it in your outhouse.
1: I think we need to bring that back, because people call, you know, the paper of record, the New York Times, and jokingly it's referred to as the toilet paper of record. I think they could bring that back with the NYT, man. Just punch a hole in that motherfucker and let people wipe their ass with it for real. All the people that hate the New York Times would probably buy it. Kind of like those people that buy Nike shoes just to burn them, even though they're still giving Nike money.
2: I kind of think Sears Roebuck, that's a genius move. So they would send it out with the hole punched in it already because they knew what people were going
1: to
2: do with it.
1: To hang in their outhouse. And it was free. It was delivered free. It's just and it was used as, because apparently from what I've researched, bodily functions, and I kind of knew this, but I didn't know to what extent, bodily functions were viewed not just ejaculate and period blood, but actual poop. It's like you don't talk about it. You don't even let everybody kind of pretended it didn't exist back in the 1800s.
2: Yeah, and I think it took until about 2004 for people to admit that girls actually poop as well.
1: Yeah, we can thank South Park for that probably.
2: Yeah.
1: Kim Jong-un is the only one that doesn't, I think.
2: Yep, 18 hole-in-ones in a row, and he's never pooped.
1: But yeah, no, it wasn't just corn cobs. There was also, this is pre-toilet paper right here.
18: In 1857, your trip to the outhouse might have evolved beyond old catalogs. You wake up in a stately home in a major city. You still need to go outside to the outhouse, but your morning routine now includes the latest toilet product. Medicated paper, as it was called, is a hemp-based paper product infused with aloe.
1: Hemp infused with aloe was predating toilet paper, and as we know, William Randolph Hearst got weed legalized, rebranded it as marijuana in a racist campaign. I think the toilet paper industry and William Randolph Hearst were the reason that we don't have hemp-based toilet paper, because hemp grows way quicker than wood.
2: Right.
1: Way faster.
2: I would venture to guess that that product that you just mentioned, it was with medicated hemp with
1: aloe. Aloe.
2: Aloe. That sounds like something you would find at any mom-and-pop shop in Vermont today. Like today. Right. Yeah. That's a hipster craft product.
1: It's like corn on the cob versus Doritos.
20: Yo, I'm going to score me a bag of Doritos.
1: One's going to do a little better for you nutrition-wise than the other. Like, yeah, hemp is so much cheaper and quicker to grow than wood, obviously, because the amount of how long does it take to grow a tree? I don't know if you ever planted a tree in your backyard, but it's like hemp is, you know, hemp grows real quick.
2: Yeah. As a, you know, compared to 25 years, it takes for a tree to reach toilet paper maturity.
1: So damn, I don't know. Do you have any thoughts before I keep moving on? Cause I got a little more of a barrage, but we can take a detour if you got anything.
2: Are we going to get into the invention of toilet paper?
1: I think if you have anything on that, that'd be a good side road we could go down.
2: So toilet paper, and this is where I think your theory might be taken off a little bit. Toilet paper was actually not invented by a man, but a gay Yeti.
11: Ugh.
2: Yeah. Not only just a Yeti, not only is this clip admitting Yetis exist, they're also admitting that homosexuality in Yetis is rampant. Have a listen to this.
1: I put my beer in a Yeti when I go fishing. Is this the kind of Yeti we're talking about?
2: Mm, this is the kind of Yeti that puts his beer in you. Whoa. A gay one. Yeah.
1: Shit.
2: Have a listen here.
0: Somewhere down the line, something changed. And it wasn't toilet paper. It was just paper. The rise of publishing led to newspapers and cheap books being used to wipe.
21: Paper, mister?
0: In the United States, a popular choice was the Sears Roebuck catalog.
2: There you go.
0: That is, until Sears decided to print the catalog on glossy paper. Several people wrote to Sears complaining. Obviously, Sears said no. The first modern product specifically designed for wiping was invented in 1857 by Joseph Gayetti.
2: Gayetti.
0: Marketed as a hemorrhoid treatment, this toilet paper was made from aloe-infused manila hemp
2: and
0: packaged like a tissue box.
1: Oh my god.
0: Gayetti's name was printed on each and every sheet. Unfortunately for Gayetti, he lost out to the Sears catalog. The logic was, why would anyone want to pay for some fancy product when the catalog comes in the mail for free?
2: I bet you that Sears Roebuck hired a corporate spy for big toilet paper. And that's why they started printing with glossy pages, making it harder to wipe with.
22: I didn't do fucking shit.
2: Yeah, tell that to the feds.
1: That's, okay, wow. Yeah, that makes it a whole nother, okay, you just took it to a whole nother level.
2: That's right.
1: That's pretty good. Man.
22: Oh, for God's sakes, I've had to go to the bathroom for 20 minutes. Oh, no, I can't hold it any longer. Oh, God, I can't hold it. I have to go so bad. I can't. Oh, God. Oh, I'm just kidding. I can shit wherever I want.
2: Normie.
1: Norm. I don't know. You got any more on that, or should we move on? Because I think what you just played is going to tie in a little bit to where I'm going.
2: I do have a claim that TP might make us gay. So your call.
1: Gay Yeti?
2: Not the gay Yeti. It's a further one.
1: Oh.
23: I'll eat your ass. I will.
1: I don't know if you want to hold on to it or you want to blow your wad, so to speak.
2: I'll hold on. Let me hang on to it. Let's see what you got.
1: All right. So then this is CBS, and of course, you know, I'm not a fuck the environment guy, but I'm like, you know, they're trying to brainwash us into, you know, the carbon tax and get us to, you know, have 15-minute cities and all that. I get all that. But when it comes to the deforestation, I think that can be an actual problem that's not good. And yes, this is CBS, the CIA broadcasting system, but this is from the first year of the pandemic, and this is CBS. It's a longie, so if you want me to pause at any time, just let me know.
2: Get it.
24: While the pandemic is hurting many industries, demand for toilet paper recently hit an all-time high. A record amount was produced in February and March, more than 22,000 tons a day. A recent report warns decades of production has been destroying the world's largest untouched forest here in North America. The Natural Resources Defense Council gave an F to many U.S. toilet paper brands. Consumer investigative correspondent Anna Warner shows what is happening in the Canadian boreal forest. Anna, so what did you learn?
25: I don't give a shit.
26: Well, good morning, Vlad. You know, companies making toilet paper are cranking out as much as they can. Earlier this year, production was up from 5% to 20%. But groups trying to protect natural resources say that only heightens their concern for this forest to our north and what they call the tree-to-toilet pipeline.
27: This is a typical northern boreal forest, lots of spruce. This is an intact section of forest here in the town of Goose Bay.
28: We're visiting Labrador, Canada, with Valerie Courtois, a member of the Indigenous Innu Nation.
29: The boreal is first and foremost home. It is the forest where we can be the people that we are.
28: Indigenous peoples like hers have traditionally relied on the forest and its woodland caribou for food and spiritual sustenance. But she says both are threatened.
29: We often say caribou and Innu are one, and if the caribou were to disappear, I honestly don't know what would become of the Innu people.
28: The boreal forest stretches from Canada's eastern shore all the way to Alaska. It keeps in millions of tons of carbon, which many scientists say without the forest would go into the atmosphere, worsening climate change. Now in its Issue with Tissue report, the NRDC tells...
1: Issue with Tissue?
2: This is great. The tree-to-toilet pipeline got me. I like that.
1: I like the Issue with Tissue. That's pretty good, too.
2: What is this? What do the caribou have to do with toilet paper and trees?
1: Okay, so basically they've deforested the, and then they show pictures of it, assuming it's not all, you know, deep fake CGI shit. The CBS is reporting that the indigenous people, they're deforesting, I think, is probably a real issue, even though it's used as like a climate change thing. And trees do suck up CO2. They turn that into oxygen. So all that's, you know, legit. But the caribou use that forest, and when you're just deforesting, kind of like in Ecuador, when they just spilled a bunch of oil all over the rainforest there, it's like there's certain things. Like, I'm not gonna, I think a lot of the environmentalism is bullcrap, but I'll give them credit where credit is due sometimes, where it's like, if you're gonna deforest, you know, a million acres, yeah, where are all those animals gonna go? And especially if the indigenous people there live off the caribou and whatever else. You know what I'm saying?
2: What are the indigenous people wiping with?
1: I can't imagine it's corn cobs. Probably leaves.
2: I would venture to guess that tongues. Some of those people are GD hypocrites.
1: Yeah.
3: I'm sure you don't want to go down on someone and find a dingleberry of poop and pubes stuck in your teeth.
2: That's right.
28: To say without the forest would go into the atmosphere, worsening climate change. Now in its Issue with Tissue report, the NRDC tells consumers they're literally flushing those trees down the toilet. NRDC's Jennifer Skeen.
4: Each year, the logging industry in Canada clear cuts over a million acres of the boreal forest to create products like toilet paper. And this has been going on for decades.
28: The NRDC scored toilet papers and flunked many popular products that used virgin forest fiber. Quilted Northern, Angel Soft, Costco's Kirkland brand, Charmin Ultra, Scott 1000, and Cottonelle Ultra all scored Fs. Products getting A's used higher percentages of recycled materials. Good choices, says the group, assuming you can find them. NRDC's Shelley Vineyard.
5: I hear a consumer saying, look, I'll take any kind of toilet paper I can find right now, because I almost can't find any at all.
6: What we would say to that is, of course, you need to have toilet paper.
1: I love that. They give this whole thing, and even the environmentalist head of this agency goes, well, I mean, of course we need to have toilet paper. What about bidets?
2: Well, that's another thing. Water.
1: Exactly.
2: Water is a shortage.
1: Oh, there's a water shortage, too?
2: Well, you know, it's sort of. That's what they always talk about. It's a scarce resource. It's going to be an issue moving forward. I do like the idea of asking Canada for its, what'd they say, finest virgin forest fiber and just wiping our ass with it.
1: I thought you were just going to ask Canada for its finest virgin in general.
2: I'll take Canada's finest virgins.
1: Who would that be? Sure. Seth Rogen?
2: Yeah, probably that. And, Christia, or whatever her name is, Freeland.
1: I don't even know who that is.
2: She's like Trudeau's minion.
1: Oh.
2: Minion lady, yeah.
1: But yeah, I don't know. Have you ever been to a... Well, you know what? Before I get too far ahead of myself, I got 40 more seconds of the CBS report, clip two. You want to do that?
2: Let's do it.
26: Well, Kimberly Clark, maker of Scott and Cottonelle, said it will reduce its use of virgin forest fiber by 50% by 2025 by using recycled fiber. Georgia-Pacific, maker of Quilted Northern and Angel Soft, said it ensures fiber is responsibly sourced. Costco would not comment. Vlad?
7: And I'm so glad you're highlighting the peril that our forests face because of deforestation. It's such a really important topic. And I'm going to switch to that bamboo toilet paper. Special report to come. Maybe not.
26: All right, I want to hear a review.
7: Anna. Okay. I'll text it to you. Anna Werner, we appreciate it. Thank you very much.
2: It is kind of funny because the guy's, you know, to that taboo that you were mentioning earlier, that's why he's chuckling, because it's an image that he has in his head of him on the toilet texting this lady after he's just touched his butthole and dick and balls.
1: Balls.
2: Yeah. Those are funny too.
25: I don't give a shit.
1: Misfire. Oh God. We get back on track here.
2: Oh. Mm.
1: Oh my.
2: Meaty.
1: Well, the okay, so the toilet paper thing digs back a little. After a little digging, I realized the toilet paper shortage thing is not a new concept.

0: Where? I know what's coming. Where Mrs. Olson comes in with a shopping bag, and the housewife says, forget the coffee, just give me the shopping bag. I want to tell you.
1: Wow, what an amazing joke I just told.
2: That's 1973.
3: Yeah, you know, I think I've heard John C. Dvorak of No Agenda talk about toilet paper shortages back in the day as well.
2: Oh, his mom? Yeah, him and he was talking about his... Yeah, I didn't even remember that until you brought it up, but you're exactly right.
3: Right. So, I guess I did kind of know that. One of those things you just know but don't think about.
2: Yeah, because of the best podcast in the universe.
3: That's right.
2: Now, here's the BBC, and this clip is 33 seconds long. Just now noticed that, so give myself a bell there. This is the BBC on TP.
4: In the Middle East, where Islamic custom encourages the use of water, this usually comes in the form of a water gun or shutoff next to the toilet. Japan is famous for its high-tech, no-hands washing and drying toilets, and despite centuries of Western stigma about unsanitary Eastern toilet habits and the so-called dirty left hand, which by the way is washed afterward, science says that Narayan Singh may have had a point. Study after study has proven that water is cleaner than toilet paper. Think about it. If you fell into a pile of mud, would you try to wash it off with a dry napkin or get the hose out before you head back inside?
2: And the toilets, it just would be so much better if they sounded like this in real life. Walk in the room.
3: Sounds like the intro to every YouTube video made since 2015.
2: Yeah, that's true. But there's this is from the Dotcast, which is a podcast I'm not familiar with, but I found this clip and it makes nothing but sense to me. This is a guy that worked at a paper mill. And it's just a little shorty here, 20 seconds.
5: I worked at a paper company. For one of my internships early on, yeah, in Wisconsin, it's a big paper manufacturing.
6: It's like
5: area.
6: Some Dunder Mifflin,
5: yeah. Stuff. And I heard rumors about like there was a lot of lobbying that went on initially to make it so that you know people adopted toilet paper and used more and more of it.
2: Yeah, so that doesn't surprise me at all. Especially, I mean, that could just be you know rumblings in the industry, just complete bullshit. But there's a place called Spindale, North Carolina, Spindale. I'm on the Wikipedia for there now. Is it like a spindle, right? Like what's the definition of a spindle? Spindel, I think, is how that's spelled.
3: I mean, I don't even know how to describe it.
2: L-E, I guess it would be spindle.
3: I know what a spindle is. I just don't know how to describe it.
2: A round stick with sharpened ends used to form and twist yarn in hand spinning. Something used like a spindle. The pin and a loom shuttle. Example is a device usually consisting of a long upright pin and base upon which papers can be stuck for filing. Now, there's a place called Spindale, Spindale, North Carolina. The population as of 2020 was 4,225 people. It's a 65.3% white 23.8% black population, Native American 0.7% Asian. So with only a 0.7% Asian population, you would imagine they wouldn't have very many bidets. But yeah, it's a real small population. I mean, Kingston, Tennessee, where I'm lived for a while, is about that size of a town. Maybe Kingston was even a little bigger. So yeah, 4,000 people, and it's one of the biggest toilet paper manufacturers in the country. They're just out there just making big old rolls, 9 feet tall by 8 feet wide or whatever. They chop them up into little pieces, put them on spools or spindles, and they ship that shit out. But I could see it being, I could just see there being the paper company having a push, like a propagandistic push, especially since we're talking about William Randolph Hearst going towards paper instead of hemp-based TP. It wasn't just the newspapers. It was also make sense that it was a toilet paper thing.
3: Absolutely. Absolutely. I used to, when I was a kid, my neighbor owns a very large

0: a wet wipe company. And I am pretty sure that that is on a similar kind of path as toilet paper goes as well. Like the rise of wet wipes and the needing to disinfect everything. That's all like manufactured.
1: Yeah.
0: As far as the demand and want for sanitary conditions, it's completely unnecessary. And one of the reasons why so many kids have allergies these days is because of over-sanitization in youth.
1: Over-sanitization and probably the peanut cell lines that are used as the base in vaccines and stuff that probably didn't help.
0: Yeah, that's, I would imagine.
1: And just, yeah, processed food, all that shit.
2: Yo, I'm going to score me a bag of Doritos.
1: Not the same as regular corn. GMOs, all that stuff. But yeah, the over-sanitization is definitely an aspect of it. Faux show. Now, you can, there's another option you can do. And this is from, I found this from a YouTube channel named Natural Living with Ziana. Or Zenana. Yeah, Zenana. It's this kind of older blonde lady. And she is talking here about how to... It's just a little shorty to the intro. I didn't pull the full 15-minute explanation she gave. For obvious reasons, but this is how to use reuse toilet paper, get used, reusable, washable toilet paper.
3: In this video, I'm going to show you exactly how to use cloth toilet paper in your low-waste bathroom. You'll see step by step exactly how to switch to reusable toilet paper, how to clean the toilet unpaper, and you'll see that it is totally